0: Central Queensland Council is warning it can't achieve state-imposed recycling targets due to the escalating cost of transporting materials for processing. This report from Ellie Wilcox.
1: The Rockhampton Regional Council trucks 10,000 tonnes of recyclables to the Sunshine Coast for processing each year at a cost of $1.3 million. Mayor Tony Williams says the council can't improve its recycling rates without financial help and is calling on the state government for a subsidy.
2: To increase recycling just increases those transport costs for us.
1: In a statement, Environment Minister Andrew Powell said the government was restoring regional recycling support with $11 million in new funding. It's also designing a new fund to be spent on helping regional councils send recycling for processing.
0: Customers of a collapsed Sunshine Coast caravan company are today hoping to find out how much money the business owes. Australian Off-Road entered administration last week after suddenly closing its Caloundra factory. Dozens of customers have been left in limbo, with some having paid more than $100,000 for caravans that haven't been built. Administrators will hold their first creditors meeting this morning. The weather for Queensland: isolated to scattered showers east of about Hughenden to Roma, as well as over Cape York and the Western Gulf Country. The chance of isolated storms in the Capricornia District, Wide Bay and Burnett, and parts of the central and southern interior. A mostly fine day elsewhere in the southeast, partly cloudy with showers. Brisbane and Logan 25, Ipswich 26 degrees, the Gold and Sunshine Coasts 24, Toowoomba 21. 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
6: Good morning. Now, in the early 2000s, a country music festival started up in Queensland. Little did we know that it would become one of the premier festivals in this country, let alone just how hugely popular the country music genre would be right now in 2026. Well, today, CMC Rocks has released its lineup, and up soon, you're going to find out exactly who's on it, what you can expect this time around. And I've got to tell you, it is particularly large this time round.
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6: Right now in Cairns, it's 22 degrees. Hughenden and Maroochydore and Caloundra, 23. Emerald, Townsville, Mackay and Rockhampton, Bundy on 24 degrees. Gladstone, Longreach, Charleville, 25. Mount Isa, 26. Cowanyama, 27. Weeper, 28. And Birdsville, 29 degrees at your place right now. The Bureau of Meteorology, they'll be joining you in about 25 minutes' time to give you the full rundown on what conditions are like across Queensland and indeed what you can expect for the weekend, which is really not too far away. Also not too far away, digging into the CMC Rocks lineup for 2027. That's coming up for you next.
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1: Hi, Jenny Woodward here. My ABC QCWA weather calendar is back for 2027, featuring stunning weather photos captured by ABC audiences right across Queensland. Ooh, nice shot, Marty.
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1: 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ABC
0: 10 past 10. Good morning. I'm Sarah Howells and it is official. The lineup for CMC Rocks 2027 has been released this morning. And I tell you what, it's a big one. Brooks and Dunn are headlining alongside Eric Church and Ashley McBride, plus a bunch of other incredible artists. Michael Chugg told ABC's Amy Sheehan how they managed to secure such a strong lineup with artists like Brooks and Dunn.
3: Well, over 20 years ago, Rob Potts and I came up. You know, Rob wanted to start touring country artists from America, which didn't mean a lot in Australia. And the very first one we brought in were Brooks and Dunn, and it was the beginning of something that has evolved into what country music is today. And, you know, unfortunately, Rob's no longer with us, but my team, Susan and everybody on our team, we looking at who we should have on the 20th anniversary, and Brooks and Dunn were a natural.
0: Mm.
3: And they've been back on the road touring. They're still one of the biggest acts in the world. So we're so excited. They've never played CMC Rocks. It's going to be unbelievable.
4: And also, as I mentioned, another big name, Eric Church, who's never played in Australia.
3: Never played in Australia. Susan and I have spent the last 10 years trying to get Eric to play. We've been to Boise, Idaho. We've been to towns in Alabama to see him play. We've met his family. We've tried so hard to get him here, and we finally got him. And, I mean, it's great to be able to have an act after 20 years of CMC Rocks that's never been here, who has been one of the biggest acts again alongside Brooks and Dunn. It's a great lineup. It's one of the best, most exciting lineups we've had. And Ashley McBride, of course, heavy metal country girl. We're very excited. We've got a great lineup of young acts, some great Australian, New Zealand artists like Kaylee Bell and Lane Pittman and Zach and George. I mean, it's going to be huge, and we're so happy. Looking forward to tickets going on sale tomorrow.
4: One of the things that you guys have done so well in the 20 years of the festival is picking artists who go on to bigger and better and greater things. Who in this lineup of the emerging artists do you think is a future superstar?
3: I think Cameron Marlowe is exciting. I think the Turnpike Troubadours are quite entertaining, and 49 Winchester, Randall King. And, you know, there's so many young acts that Colby Acuff, which is a very famous country name, Acuff. Mm. So there's some great acts coming. I mean, Ashley McBride, who's

0: headlining. You know, this is her third time. She was totally unknown, and now she's one of the biggest female country acts in the world. So we're pretty excited.
1: Yeah. You mentioned earlier, obviously, the passing of Rob Potts. Will there be anything for this 20-year festival to honour his contribution to it?
0: Oh yes, we'll be doing a lot of stuff with him. Stormy Warren, who the Nashville superstar DJ radio guy, who's been comparing every festival. Him and Rob were inseparable, and we've been working on some special tributes. But certainly, it's all about Rob for us this year.
1: It's going to come around really quickly. Remind us of the dates again for next year.
0: 17th to 21st of March. The campers come in on the Wednesday, and then the full festival starts on the Friday. But the subscriptions for this year for people wanting tickets has been huge, the biggest ever. And we're able to go to 27,000 people in 2027. So that's exciting as well.
1: I was just about to ask you, how does that compare to previous years?
0: Well, it'll be the biggest ever. We had around 26,000 this year. We're slowly, you know, slowly and surely, we've been grading and fixing areas of the site that we've never used before. And, you know, we've added a lot of things like Nifty Sports Bar and all sorts of different events and things happening. It's going to be fantastic.
1: I noticed in some of the Facebook community groups last year, there were all these rumours swirling around about will the festival stay at Ipswich or will it not? Can you put that to bed?
0: I've been putting that to bed for a long time. We've had the other state governments offer us millions to move. We're not going anywhere. Willowbank is one of the most beautiful parks. I'm sure I've told you in the past, Amy, when Rob Potts and I looked at this site all those years ago, the trees were no higher than my knee. The grass was still growing, and now it's one of the most beautiful, picturesque sites in Australia. And, you know, it's been part of the reason that CMC is held as one of the, well, probably the biggest and best country festival, if not festival, in the Southern Hemisphere.
2: Michael Chugg there. Speaking about CMC Rocks, and I tell you what, I was just looking up the ARIA Awards. The nominees have just been released, like in the last 5 minutes. And CMC Rocks is indeed up for the Best Music Festival nomination again this year. So good luck to them. CMC Rocks happening from the 19th to the 21st of March next year. Just announced the lineup. Tickets go on sale tomorrow, and it's a big one. Brooks and Dunn, Eric Church, Ashley McBride, alongside people like Blake Wyton, Randall King, Lainey Gardner, Zach John King, Colby Acuff, and a bunch of others as well. You can check out more details on their website.
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2: G'day, I'm Sarah Held, and I think we do need to listen to some Brooks and Dunn this morning, so that's coming up for you next. And then, when someone you love is also the person who's causing you harm, asking for help can be incredibly complicated. Well, new research suggests living in regional Australia can make it even harder. That's coming up next.
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0: Brooks and Dunn, Boot Scoot and Boogie, they are coming to Australia and playing at CMC Rocks, just been announced this morning. Good morning, you're on ABC Radio Queensland. I'm Sarah Howells, and coming up in the next 10 minutes, you'll get an update from the Bureau of Meteorology about what that weather's going to look like at your place across this week, so you can prepare for it. But look, elder abuse can be difficult to recognise and report anywhere, but new research has looked at the added barriers facing older Queenslanders and older Australians, particularly in regional and remote communities. Financial abuse was the most common form identified, while distance and limited access to specialist help can make seeking support even harder. ABC's Emma Jones spoke with Jeff Rowe, CEO of Aged and Disability Advocacy Australia, about what the research tells us.
1: The prevalence study found that in the cohort of people over the age of 65, one in six indicated that they'd experienced some form of elder abuse in the previous 12 months. That's a disturbing figure. You know, I guess at the end of the day, how many older people do we see turning up at a police station saying, my son, my daughter has stolen my money, I want you to charge them and put them in jail? Because no one wants to see their son, daughter being punished. It really is quite complicated.
2: How much harder does that make for an elder person to even recognise what's happening, let alone ask for help?
1: We hear time and time again that older people don't want to acknowledge that that abuse is being perpetrated by their son, their daughter, someone they care about. We also know that for many older people, somehow or other they blame themselves that this is occurring. I must have done something wrong. I didn't give them the value set that they should have. I think for a lot of regional communities, the lack of access to services is the number one issue. If they had access to services, it would be an opportunity for them to understand that they're not alone, that there are other people experiencing that same level of abuse. You know, we know the building's on fire. Rather than sending a fire truck, government chooses to say, well, we need to do some research and find out how many fire trucks we need to send, how many firefighters, you know, how much water will we need. And meanwhile, the building burns down versus, you know, the average person in the street realises we've got to start by doing something.
2: Thinking about this study, it recommends putting things like legal or elder abuse specialists into places that older people might already be using. Is that the sort of model that you think could actually make a real difference here in regional communities, Jeff?
1: Look, I don't think there's ever a one-size-fits-all solutions. And when you're talking about, you know, regional communities, we're talking about some very small communities as opposed to some that are large.

0: large enough and viable enough to be able to employ dedicated staff. At the moment, ADA is funded to deliver a seniors legal and support servicer, which is a combination of a social worker and a lawyer. Our service at the moment covers an area equivalent to the size of twice the size of Victoria, and we have 2.2 staff. I mean, our workers are based in Toowoomba, but they travel through to the Gulf. It's very hard for two people to, you know, service so many communities.
1: Are there any warning signs that families, neighbours, even health workers could be paying attention to?
0: Oh, look, absolutely. And I think it's about staying connected with the older people in your neighbourhood, in your world. As a aged care advocacy organisation, you know, one of the first indicators are people are no longer able to pay their bills. They had money, but that money's just been siphoned off over time. And there's lots of subtle little ways, or, you know, where an older person used to go out for Friday bingo and morning tea, which cost a small amount of money, they suddenly stop going because they can no longer afford to do it, and they're reluctant to tell anyone what's going on. So I think that be a good neighbour, be a good family member, stay connected, really important stuff.
1: And if someone was listening to that and saying, that actually sounds like my neighbour, my grandma, my, you know, whoever, what's the best first step that someone can make without making the situation worse?
0: Look, certainly they can reach out. In Queensland, we have the Elder Abuse Prevention Unit. And whether it's a concerned friend or whether it's a neighbour or whether it's the older person themselves, they can reach out to EAPU on 1300 651 192. I think that's a really good start.
2: That was Jeff Rowe, CEO of Aged and Disability Advocacy Australia, speaking with ABC's Emma Jones about elder abuse in regional and remote communities.
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2: Getting you an update on what's happening weather-wise around your place up next. And a little later, teeny tiny Stevies are going to be joining you.

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2: 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It's beautiful.
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0: Bang on, 10:30. So what is that weather doing around the state? Daniel Hayes is here to give you a bit of an overview. Good morning, Daniel.
3: Morning, Sarah.
0: What's it looking like around the state this morning?
3: Yeah, look, a fair bit of shower activity still forecast along the coast today, particularly up around the North Tropical Coast area. We did see falls up to 80 to even over 100 millimetres in a couple of spots around there up until 9 this morning. Things have eased off a little bit since then. Falls since 9 have only been 1 or 2 millimetres. Looking at the rest of the coast, sort of south from Townsville, in the last 24 hours, we've only seen much smaller falls, sort of 10 to 15 mils at most, and generally quite a bit less. The high-pressure system, which has been maintaining this quite strong ridge around the coast and directing this onshore flow, is going to remain in place for another day or two, really. It will start to weaken off as we head through towards the weekend. So we'll see that likelihood and the amount of shower activity decrease as we do head into the weekend. But for today and tomorrow, still a fair bit around the coast. Relatively small falls, though, down around the southeast coast and into the Wide Bay area. We may see some thunderstorms, though, moving through across southern parts. We do have a trough that's shifting from the southwest of the state, an upper-level trough, across the south, potentially generating a little bit of thunderstorm activity into central inland parts and across into the Wide Bay and around the Sunshine Coast areas, more likely inland. The system will clear through to the coast later tonight and shift offshore. More likely that we're not going to see too much out of those thunderstorms. They'll be very isolated and they're probably not going to produce much in the way of rain, which does mean that there is that potential for lightning without a significant rain, so that could be an issue from a fire point of view. But otherwise, it's going to stay relatively dry through our inland parts, fairly warm through those inland parts, a bit cooler for us on the coast, closer to average, but above average through those inland areas.
0: Yeah. Okay. Anything else we need to know across this week, Daniel?
3: No, look, it's going to continue to be pretty breezy around the coastal waters as well, but we continue to be below wind warning levels. So we don't have any warnings out for that, but yeah, definitely check your local forecast before you head out in the boat.
0: Yeah, good advice. Thank you very much, Daniel.
3: You're welcome.
0: Daniel Hayes from the Bureau of Meteorology.
4: Matt O'Kine, disruptive in class. Ooh. 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
0: When you're teaching your kids things like the alphabet or potty training, do you find yourself singing to them? And have you ever thought about turning that into an album?
8: The first album we made was when I had a three-year-old and I was sort of trying to teach him how to use the toilet, because you don't realise you're going to have to do that until

0: You know, when you have a kid, you're like, oh yeah, at some point I'll need to toilet train this person. And then you're faced with it and you're like, how do I actually do this? That was sort of what started it all.
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0: some new local music for you out of the Sunshine Coast, actually. Lily Fairfax is her name, and Nothing Gold Ever Lasts, the brand new one from her.
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0: 22:11 right now, and this week, some absolute superstars are touring regional Queensland. In fact, right at this very moment, they are entertaining screaming fans in Rockhampton. Now, the fans might be screaming because they love the music. They might also be screaming because they've wet their nappy. Yeah. Kids band Teeny Tiny Stevies are on their Brain Fart regional tour. And Sibylla Stephen from the band told me all about it.
3: The Teeny Tiny Stevies album previous to Brain Fart was called The Green Album, and it was all about sustainability. It was really important to get that done, really wanted to get all those songs off our chest. I mean, they were all very positive and funny and fun anyway. But just after that, we were like, do you know what? We want to be like the stupidest we can be. Let's make all of the next songs on the next album next level sort of silly and fun. And I'm just thinking about it now. They're actually not all silly and fun. It's the odd one that's quite deep and moving. But, you know, the lead tracks are all just very, very fun. So, yeah, so Brain Fart, really the idea of writing a song about just all the brain farts humans have, which, you know, for some of us, it's a lot. Like, it's a lot during the day, you know, mixing up letters, numbers go into my brain and out like a sieve. Someone will be like, well, how much is that or whatever? And I'm like, I was told that 3 minutes ago and now I can't remember. When you've got young kids as well, just I feel like the stresses upon you or the things that you're expected to do just add, like go on top of each other, on top of each other, on top of each other. So I'm doing things like, yeah, taking the milk out of the fridge, putting it in the cupboard and stuff like that. So we thought this deserves a song.
0: Absolutely. And I love that you're now touring the Brain Fart regional tour around Queensland. What do you love about coming to regional Queensland?
3: We love touring regional anywhere and everywhere. Queensland in particular, we did this magical tour just off the back of COVID a few years ago now, maybe 2022, 2023. And we got to play in places like Mackay and some of the places that we're heading on this tour. Not Townsville, actually. We didn't do that last time. We're doing it this time. Yeah, like Rockhampton and Cairns. And I mean, it's kind of like we were in the car driving around there last time just going, this is a little bit like, you know, the island on Jurassic Park, like in the movie? When you're Victorian, I'm saying, I mean, this is nothing to you guys. You guys get it. Like, but there's just so much nature and abundance up there. It's like if humans all died out tomorrow, nature is not going to have a problem thriving, you know? Mm. It's like you could turn around and that mountain is just going to come down off the mountain and into the ocean and just there's just green everywhere. So I think that being, you know, coming from down south, that is really, like, it really punches you in the face and you're like, this is so beautiful. So, I mean, just the scenery, that's a long way to say the scenery.
0: Well, you're going to get to see lots of great scenery this time around. I mean, Proserpine, Townsville, Cairns, and then early next year jumping to Toowoomba and Caloundra as well, which is fantastic. You've been doing this a while now as the Teeny Tiny Stevies. What do you think the secret is to making kids' music that adults also like?
3: I wish I had a really succinct answer for this. I mean, when we write our music, you know, Teeny Tiny Stevie's music, I guess we have in mind that parents are going to be the ones along with kids listening to this over and over and over and over again. So we just try and drop a lot of little Easter eggs in there for parents. And that starts with just really good sounding music, I think. But I mean, you know, that's everyone's going to have their own opinion on what that is. But, you know, the music itself, we don't sort of differentiate if we were going to be writing an adult song to if we were going to be writing a kid's song. The lyrics

0: obviously are going to be different, but the music itself, in fact, sometimes we try and even make it a bit more complex and a bit more interesting, and so it sort of doesn't sound like a common-ish sort of kids song. Having said that, there is some brilliant stuff out there, and I'm by no means suggesting we are doing something. Well, no, I am. We are doing something completely unique, of course.
1: Well, it's interesting you were saying before about, sometimes there's the serious songs, but also the fun songs. And a lot of your songs do tackle those big feelings, those tricky subjects, without talking down to kids. How do you decide what's appropriate to put into kids' songs when it comes to the lyrics?
0: Well, the first album we made was when I had a 3-year-old, and I was sort of trying to teach him how to use the toilet, because you don't realize you're gonna have to do that until, when you have a kid, you're like, oh yeah, at some point I'll need to toilet train this person, and then you're like, then you're faced with it and you're like, how do I actually do this? That was sort of what started it all. That song's on our first album, but by our second, third, and fourth album, we had fans, and so we were able to crowdsource from parents what they wanted songs about, that were going to be useful to them and their families. And so that is how we decided all of these songs. We would just be like, hey, we're writing another album. What do you guys want? Like, what do you want to be teaching your kids now? So that's how we got all of those song ideas. So we've got, songs about body autonomy and emotional intelligence and eating your vegetables. The list just goes on and on. Brushing your teeth. We kind of want, look, if these lyrics are going to get stuck in everybody's heads, we sort of want the messages or the lyrics themselves to have some kind of meaning, hopefully a useful meaning to the family. So that's kind of our shtick, yeah.
1: Well, I have to ask you before I let you go, if you could have one of your songs become the soundtrack to every Australian family's day for 24 hours,
0: Oh my God.
1: what song would you
0: Okay.
1: pick and why?
0: Look, some of our songs do bring a tear to the eye of adults, we have heard, and it's intentional. And those are the songs like Had You to Teach Me or All Afternoon, the Bluey tune, which to a kid, I guess they're songs about growing up and learning how to do things on their own and becoming more independent. But to adults who are listening properly, I guess they are about how much you love your kids and how quickly this time goes by and sort of life in general. So I like the idea of maybe it would be one of those two just in the background.
1: All right. Sybilla Stephen from the Teeny Tiny Stevies. They are on tour in regional Queensland right now. They're playing in Rocky at the moment, and tomorrow they'll be in Proserpine, Saturday in Townsville, Monday in Cairns, the 6th of February, put it in your diary, Toowoomba, and the 7th of February in Caloundra on the Sunshine Coast. You're on ABC Radio Queensland. It's 10:45. We should hear one of those songs that she reckons should be the soundtrack to every Aussie family, shouldn't we? How about this one? Had You to Teach Me. Teeny Tiny Stevies.

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0: 10 to 11, Lisa Miller and the Backroads crew visiting Bishano, beautiful spot, been there. It's on the east coast of Tassie, and that's where they're going tonight. Now, where the community takes great pride in caring for the spectacular natural world on its doorstep, including underwater photographer John Smith, who has documented the local sea dragon population.
2: The weedy sea dragon's colourful, they're vibrant, and I think everybody loves sea dragons.
3: Everybody, including marine biologist Nerida Wilson.
4: There's only three species of sea dragon in the world, and all three are found on the southern temperate coastline of Australia.
5: So is this a special spot for them?
4: It is, it is. Bishano is well known for its gorgeous sea dragons.
3: Based in Perth, Nerida leads a citizen science project called Sea Dragon Search. It relies on people like John sending in images of sea dragons they've seen.
2: I had about 20-odd years' supply of images and I sent them in, and I guess we just got to talking over that and got to know each other.
3: Since then, Nerida's made regular trips to Bishano to dive with John.
5: What's his reputation like around here, Nerida?
4: We call him the Mayor of Warbs Bay.
2: Oh. Hardly.
4: He's here all the time. Everyone knows him. He knows all where all of the animals are. It's just, it's wonderful to see someone that's so connected to their place and knows where everything is.
5: Nerida, what did you think when you saw the material that John had?
4: Oh, I was absolutely astounded. Like, it's such a treasure trove of information about the dragons and how things might have changed over time. It's really rare that people keep such a beautiful record. So delighted to meet John anyway, but super delighted once I saw all the beautiful imagery he had.
5: What have you learned from the material John provided?
4: We actually, starting this project, didn't really know how long they lived for. But John had a record of a single animal that went for at least 16 years, probably 17 because they weren't a baby when the earliest photos were taken.
5: So who was that sea dragon?
2: Oh, we called him Speedy, eventually gave him a name. He had the appendage on the front of his head was sort of bent backwards and it looks like he's travelling at speed. So we called him Speedy.
3: Little did he know, but Speedy was about to become world famous in scientific circles.
5: What was it about Speedy that was so special?
4: Well, Speedy is the oldest known living sea dragon in the wild and found here in Bishano. So it was really special to understand that they could live that long. We didn't know that before the start of the project, and with John's amazing back catalogue of images, we were able to show that and demonstrate it.
5: So how old did you think they could be before you met Speedy?
4: So there were estimates ranging from sort of 8 to 10 years, and as we know, Speedy was at least 16, probably 17 years.

0: That's a big difference.
1: With a big shift in thinking, yeah.
0: Is that like one of those whoo moments in science?
1: Yeah, it was really special.
2: John has started a Facebook page called Vishnu Below to encourage locals to value the extraordinary life on their doorstep.
0: Why do you want people to know about what's beneath the water?
3: Well, I think when they see what is under the water, it gives them a sense of ownership. And they see the animals and they think, well, they're our neighbours. And I think it instills a sense of we have to look after the bay. We have to look after what's in there.
4: What a beautiful place to spend your Thursday night, hey? You can head to Bishano on Backroads tonight from 8 o'clock on ABC TV and anytime on ABC iView.
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0: I think we're alone now. ABC Radio Queensland and Tiffany for you there. After your 11 o'clock news, we are bringing you Richard's conversation from 2007 with the late Angry Anderson about his life story. The 79-year-old singer who passed away this week spent 50 years in the music industry. He was also a TV presenter, a charity worker and a youth advocate. Gary Anderson was born in Melbourne on the 5th of August 1947, grew up in what was then working class suburb of Coburg. His mum had moved to Australia from Mauritius when she was 19 and pregnant with him. And music actually became the outlet for his anger. And it's that aggression on stage that earned him the nickname the Angry Ant. And then in 1976, he joined a new band called Rose Tattoo. The rest of the story you'll hear in about 5 minutes' time.
1: More variety.
2: Go out there and ask questions. Everyone's path is different. It's a different journey for everyone.
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5: ABC News. Good morning, I'm Maria Hatzakis. A police search is underway for a group of suspects accused of multiple home invasions in Brisbane. Megan Danzi reports.
6: Officers allege a group of people broke into a home on Highland Crescent in Belmont early this morning. They allegedly stole two vehicles as well as other items and drove away. Police believe the suspects tried to break into another home on the same street but failed. They then allegedly headed to Carindale, broke into a home on Holborn Crescent, hit a resident with a baseball bat and drove away. The 20-year-old man was treated for minor injuries. Police are appealing for anyone with relevant CCTV or dash cam footage to come forward as investigations continue.
5: The Prime Minister is seeking advice on whether a security breach of a Medicare data portal should be referred to federal police. Anthony Albanese has revealed an OpenAI agent was conducting research on medical funding in Australia in June when it hacked into unauthorised areas of the site. He says authorities are investigating whether other sites have been compromised, including the Australian Institute of Health and Welfare.
7: We'll seek urgent advice on whether any offences have occurred and whether this should be referred to the Australian Federal Police. And insights from this incident will inform the development of our government's AI standards.
5: Chinese President Xi Jinping has arrived in Washington for a summit with the US President Donald Trump. Emily Gromenz reports from Washington.
8: After touching down at Joint Base Andrews just outside Washington, Xi Jinping and his wife Peng Liyuan were welcomed with a rare plane-side greeting by Donald Trump and First Lady Melania Trump. The welcome ceremony involved a red carpet, a 21-person honour guard and a military flyover. It kicks off a three-day visit by the Chinese leader. There are many points of tension between the US and China, including trade, rare earths and the AI race. Many analysts believe it's unlikely this visit will lead to any major breakthroughs. Emily Gromenz, ABC News, Washington.
5: New figures show a record number of Australians are turning to the Human Rights Commission with sexual harassment and discrimination complaints. Is National Work reporter Bronwyn Herbert.
9: The Human Rights Commission received a record 759 complaints under the Sex Discrimination Act last financial year, up 21% on the previous year. Of the 460 sexual harassment complaints received, 95% related to employment. Monash University discrimination law expert Dominique Allen says recent legal reforms have made it less financially risky for complainants to pursue matters through the federal system.
10: They don't have that risk anymore.
9: The commission said complaint numbers continue to outpace its capacity despite additional government funding.
5: A Gold Coast great-great-grandmother has already set her sights on her next skydiving challenge after jumping out of a plane to mark her 95th birthday this month. Danielle Maher has the story.
11: Betty Gregory is no stranger to the skies. This year marked the sixth time Miss Gregory has been airborne on her birthday after she first took flight at age 80. Even a recent move to a Tugun nursing home couldn't keep the thrill-seeking granny grounded.
1: Anything I feel like doing, I do it.
11: Gold Coast skydiving instructor Archie Jameson says elderly people must get medical clearance before skydiving.
12: Provided they're, you know, reasonably fit and got a doctor's clearance, then they're good to go.
11: Miss Gregory has told the ABC she's already looking forward to her next jump when she turns 96 next year.
5: In the AFL, the Brisbane Lions are preparing to make their case for star midfielder Lachie Neale to play in Saturday's grand final. He was suspended for striking during last weekend's preliminary final against Hawthorn. The club will make a final bid to overturn the decision at an AFL appeals board hearing this afternoon. The weather for Queensland, isolated to scattered showers east of about Hughenden to Roma, as well as over Cape York and the Western Gulf Country. The chance of isolated storms in the Capricornia district, Wide Bay and Burnett, and parts of the central and southern interior, mostly fine elsewhere. Cairns, Townsville and Rockhampton 28, Mackay 26, Bundaberg 27, Mount Isa 32. In the southeast, partly cloudy with showers, Brisbane and Logan 25, Ipswich 26, the Golden Sunshine Coast 24, Toowoomba 21. 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
13: Hello, I'm Jen Leake, a Conversations producer, and today we're bringing you a really special episode. As you may have heard, Australian music icon Angry Anderson has died. He passed away just weeks after being admitted to a hospital in Germany during Rose Tattoo's most recent European tour. The 79-year-old spent 50 years in the music industry. He was also a TV presenter, a charity worker, and a youth advocate. Rose Tattoo's hits include Bad Boy for Love, Rock and Roll Outlaw, and We Can't Be Beaten. While Anderson found solo success with the song Suddenly, after it was used as the song for Scott and Charlene's wedding in the TV show Neighbours. Today, we're bringing you Richard Feidler's interview with Angry Anderson, which was recorded with him in 2007 when the band was getting ready to tour Russia.
14: So there I was in Auntie Jean's frock.
15: But you go into this dangerous landscape.
16: Honey Bunny, you okay?
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19: Hello and good morning to you. Richard Feidler with you. Lovely to have your company today. And my guest for you today is Angry Anderson. Now, I've got vivid memories of watching this man perform on Countdown with his band Rose Tattoo. Yes, they looked wild, a bit dangerous and a bit thrilling. And I remember seeing Angry Anderson, very short, covered in tattoos, reflecto sunglasses, and I thought it was perhaps the toughest thing I had ever seen on Australian television.
20: Or are likely to see.
19: Looking back on those clips today, though, you can sort of see how evident, two things are evident. One, the musicianship. And two, that the band look like they're laughing so much, they can hardly stop laughing. These days we think of Angry Anderson as an activist for kids' charities and a kind of emblem of modern fatherhood as well, and he's got an Order of Australia medal for all his good work. And the past couple of years, though, have been challenging for Angry Anderson. He's lost his bandmate Pete Wells, and he's still a single dad bringing up teenagers. But now, in his 60th year, Rose Tattoo are coming together once again for an international tour. Angry Anderson, raging rock and roll animal, incurable romantic, loyal dad, friend of the little guy. Welcome to the Conversation Hour.
20: Thank you very much.
19: Angry, your mum's been a big thing in your life. You took her as your date to the 2006 ARIA Awards when Rose Tattoo were inducted into the Hall of Fame. Tell me about your mum.
20: Well, we took her because Mick and I decided to actually take our mums because we're both Melbourne boys. Our mums have never seen the band play. Not that they'd have any interest in seeing the band play. Very supportive, both very supportive of our careers in inverted commas. But they'd never seen the band play except on television, and that was enough sort of basically because we are alluding to those Countdown visions. And, they sort of, mum's sort of they're, you know, like their main influence in any boy's life. They are, indisputably. And unless, of course, you've had a mum in absentee, but sadly that's too common too. But my mum was probably responsible largely for the values that I have now, the values that I even live my life by. I mean, they're
19: what are they? What are those values?
20: Well, Mum used to say things to me like, you know, they're really, really cliche things. She'd say things like, you know, honesty is the best policy. Always think good of people before you think bad. It's all too easy to find faults in people. Why don't you try and

0: find the positive. You find the positive first, or recognize the positive initially first, then you can deal with the negativity. So, but anyway, it was a way of saying to our mums, thanks, mums, for, you know, all that wonderful support. Thanks for putting up with the embarrassment, particularly in those early years, like, oh, your boy's in Rose Tattoo, isn't he, Rose, mate? Yes, he is. And they say that, you know, they and you could imagine the tone in their voice, like, poor woman, you know.
1: Poor woman.
0: Yeah, really.
1: And there you are. You should say it at the Arias.
0: Yeah, it was a way of sort of saying, thanks, mum, and a way of saying, too, that yeah, it's like when acceptance speeches, you know, like you want to acknowledge, you know, the most important people in your life. And it was a way of doing that without actually saying it in so many words. Well, here we are. We've turned up with the best girls in our lives, you know. And I mean, that's no besmirchment on current partners or past partners, but this is the best girl in our life.
1: Indeed. But mind you, you've got a date in your arm that says, I think that's quite enough beer and cigarettes for one evening for you, isn't it?
0: That's exactly right too. And of course you're on your best behaviour.
1: You are on your best behaviour.
0: With your mum, yeah.
1: With your mum on your arm.
0: Yeah.
1: Now, you were born as Gary Anderson and great relationship with your mum. Your mum's pretty much, you rocked throughout your life, but your relationship with your dad wasn't that great.
0: No. He was a deeply troubled man. And of course you come to realise these things, you know, later on in life, whether it be through, you know, like, trying to solve your own problems or whatever through therapy or whether it's self-discovery or self-realization, whatever terminology you want to employ. But we all have similar experiences about discovering certain things about ourselves along the way. And finding out about where Colin fitted and how he fitted, you know, it changed, obviously, over the years. I mean, in those early years, I was very, very belligerently, you know, like, I mean, I just had no good memories and or very few. I mean, the good memories, if you like, or the more positive memories came as I got older and realised he was a deeply troubled man, as was I. I was able to identify that within him through my own experience, and I've dealt with my rage, my pain, you know, you don't get a nickname like angry for nothing. I mean, I was a very angry, boy. I grew into a very angry young man.
1: What was the most difficult thing about dealing with your dad, though?
0: Just the confusion over it. You know, just the fact that he was away for long periods of time. And when he was around, he was a very explosive person. And he would just, as they say, go off at the drop of a hat. His rage was, it was very unreasonable, which is very why we've got to be careful with kids. And I've had the same experience with my kids. Sometimes it's like a hair trigger thing, bang, and I'm off, you know, and I pull myself up and I go, whoa, wait a minute, that's way over the top as a reaction to all they've done is broken a glass, you know, like, or you know, turned around and given me the finger or something. Stuff that kids do to their dads, but it's not that big a deal. I mean, it's a big deal as in you got to deal with it.
1: But funnily enough, I heard a similar story about from Deborah Byrne when she was on the Conversation Hour about her relationship with her dad. And you got Deborah Byrne, and you're very different ends of the musical spectrum, I know. Mm. But she said the effect of it was that the kids were always on tenterhooks. The kids
0: absolutely
1: are always nervous, and it's like don't set dad off.
0: No, and you would all of a sudden you realise. Well, later on, I realised that. I didn't want my kids to have the same experience where I was so unpredictable or so volatile that they couldn't relax around me. It's very, very important for kids to be able to relax around their parents, let alone anybody else, because then they can develop trust and they can develop, you know, like, well, I'm secure here. I don't have to worry about my personal safety. With Colin, was what it was. I mean, apart from it's a horrifying thing for a kid to see his father mistreating his mother and his wife. But you, as a little boy, you don't think of it as, well, that's his wife. I mean, I was thinking, that's my mum. So that's a disturbing.
1: And that's your dad too.
0: Well, yeah, there is that too. Yeah, I think it's when I've thought about it, you know, in the latter years, I've tried to put it, try to put those things into, I suppose, perspective, if you like, for want of a better word, so that I can write about it. I want to write about in more detail than I did in the first book with the next book, whenever it finally gets to be a book. I want to write about it in more detail. I want to explore the emotions, and so I have to recall these things because people have said to me, they've come up to me and they said, I read your book. It's me. It's my story. And it means –

0: there's just so many of us out there, you know, that have those experiences. But it's awful to not be able to rely on a parent or parents in some cases, because both parents are as destructive as one another in some relationships. You can't rely on the peace or the security of your own home. That does almost irreparable damage to kids.
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3: Did your dad belt you as well, Angry, as well as your mum?
0: Yeah, he was physical enough with me when he was physical, which wasn't habitual. It wasn't sort of like every day, and it wasn't sort of like – it was usually for very, very little reason, like I said. I remember once I spilt paint on myself. I was out collecting stuff. He was a great, you know, like the throw-out week, which I still do to this day. Can't resist a good heap, you know. And
3: love a good heap.
0: Love a good heap. And you say, oh, look at that. You know, I'll find a lid for that. You know, like I remember picking up an Esky, and it was in pristine nick, and the kids are going, but Dad hasn't got a lid. And I'm going, yeah, but I'll find one.
3: Yeah, I know. It's from a heap.
0: It's from the heap. It's for nothing. But we always on.
3: You're talking about getting yourself covered in paint.
0: Yeah, yeah. I spilt paint on my trousers and one of my shoes. And I went home, and he belted me for spilling paint on my, you know, like he got, you know, he said, get into your room. I went into my room, and I knew what was coming, and he's had a leather strap about 2 feet long and about 2 or 3 inches wide, and he came in and walloped me with that for a bit. And, I mean, okay, I'd done something wrong, but years later I thought, now, wait a minute, it wasn't that bad. I spilt paint. It was an accident. It was... Do you know what I'm saying? It was like...
3: Happened to be all throughout my childhood. Yeah, to my kids too.
0: Yeah, there you go.
3: What do you think it was going on there? Do you think he was mentally ill, or do you think he was angry about something else and taking it out on you?
0: He was a little of both. Unfortunately, he was a jockey, Colin, and he had some horrific falls where it really damaged him. I mean, he was in a coma for 12 weeks once, never woke up, but he fell over. He used to ride steeplechases. And he fell over on the last hurdle, and he was leading. And they've all come around the corner, which they didn't see him go off, saw his horse running up the straight. And they've all jumped over this hurdle, and a pack of about 18 to 20 horses jumped on him. And he was just a rag doll, apparently, but didn't even open his eyes for 12 weeks. And there was brain damage from that. But having said that, he was brought up by a very brutal man, and he was... Colin wasn't so much as I said, it wasn't daily beatings, but the beatings came spontaneously and irrationally, and they were his anger was really frightening.
3: These things are passed down from father to son,
0: yeah,
3: father to son,
0: yeah.
3: And it takes one man to sort of put a line under it.
0: Well, you've got to stop. When I started to do, I think what's caused me to get into television all those years ago. I was trying to assist people working with street kids, but then I got a job on TV with Ray Martin doing Midday Show, and we discussed those issues very, very early in the piece, and we dealt with just those things, breaking the chain, and the people that I was attracted to work with, stopping abuse of kids and or neglect, which is a passive abuse, emotional neglect, if you love your kids, you have to be demonstrative about that. I mean, it's no good telling them you love them without giving them a hug and a kiss. I mean, it's as simple as that, if you know what I'm saying. And I started to work with these people. I started to pick up this terminology and started to really, really learn about, well, what causes things and how do we, you know, cut things off. Anyway, one of the concepts was to break the chain. And I'd already made up my commitment. And it was great to have that put into words, if you like. And someone said, well, that's what you're about. You're about, you know, and that's why I wrote in
3: this
0: the book.
3: This has to stop.
0: Yeah.
3: It has to stop.
0: Yeah.
3: And yeah. You'd already figured that out yourself.
0: Yeah. Yeah.
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2: Today we're bringing you a special episode of Conversations, the late Angry Anderson's interview with Richard from 2007.
3: Let's go back again to your childhood a bit. You grew up in the northern suburbs of Melbourne, Coburg, around there.
0: Pascoe Vale,
3: right. Rough as guts.
0: Yeah.
3: And you're a short guy.
0: Yeah.
3: How did you survive bullies?
0: I think I survived bullies two ways. It's so cliche, it's fantastic. Because a cliche is basically a truism.
3: Yes.
0: I made people laugh. I was a funny guy. My current girl says to me, quite often I do quirky things or strange things, and she just looks at me and says, you're a funny guy. And, it's about laughing at you or with you, whatever. But no, I was popular at school because I was my teachers, they said there was later on, I remember teachers saying there's, there was a bit of a sadness about me, and there was a dark thing too. I remember an art teacher saying to me in tech, when he was giving me the advice about reading as much as, because I love to read. And I was never really good at school, too distracted, had too much on my mind, too much going on, in another area of my life, which is, that's another reason why we've got to be careful about home life for kids. So I suppose, the other thing too was that you become belligerent in your behaviour. And I think there's something, and I learnt this very, very early, there's something very disturbing about someone that you consider to be slightly just not all there. I remember being taunted by kids at school because it was common knowledge around our area that my old man was like he was. He was a violent guy who was, he came and went. He'd been put into care a couple of times. His behaviour was so irrational that he'd been taken by the authorities and put into down in Melbourne. There was a mental institution down there, Royal Park, which was near the zoo, and he'd spent some time there, etc. So I used to get there was a couple of kids at school that used to sort of, say I was a loony and that I was insane, or you've inherited it off your dad, blah, blah, blah.
3: Oh, yeah, and how did you respond to that?
0: I just sort of, I suppose, added fuel to the fire. Some of my behaviour was a little strange, but it kept people away. I mean, if you go off as a kid, like I remember at school, even in primary school, but particularly in tech, there was a couple of incidents with other kids, as the way it always is now, and I went ballistic. But that wasn't a premeditated thing. I mean, I just did, and I was mimicking his behaviour.
3: And people conclude he's just like his
0: dad. He's crazy. Stay away from him. Because, he's capable of anything.
3: Angry, where does music come into your life? At what point does music become a big thing for you? Listen to the radio a fair bit.
0: It's always been there. Luckily, my mum was brought by my dad from Mauritius. She's a Mauritian. And came out here as a 19-year-old, pregnant with me, dumped at my nan and pa's place, and he took off because he was still riding in those days. So he'd come and go, come and go, come and go. We spent a lot of time at Nan and Nana's and Pa's place, just me and Mum, in this tiny little room. My Uncle Ivan, at that stage, he was the youngest son. He just left home, but he wasn't like any of the others. Jack, my grandfather, was a real teetotaler, a real wowser of a guy. So no one in the family smoked or drank or, basically did anything that was... Ivan, on the other hand, was a cigarette-smoking, beer-drinking, leather jacket-wearing, motorcycle-riding drummer in a swing band. So, I mean, here's this perfect role model for a guy, a young, 3 to 4, wide-eyed, kid.
3: So if it weren't for him, you could be a Methodist minister these
0: absolutely.
3: Days.
0: Absolutely. I've got Ivan to thank for everything. And he played drums. My first ride on a motorcycle was on, he thinks it's the AJS, or it might have been the BSA, but he used to carry his drums in a sidecar. And I can remember as a kid, I remember it, the wind on my face, the smell of the petrol, the sound of the motorbike. I was sitting on the tank in between his arms, and it was nighttime, and he took me somewhere, and I was maybe 3 or 4 years old. And I just thought, that's it. I mean, I know now that I made some sort of soul commitment at that moment. That's what I'm going to do. I'm going to be just like him. You know, I'm going to drink beer. I'm going to smoke cigarettes. I'm going to ride a motorcycle. I'm going to play drums in a swing band. Didn't get it all right, but got the motorcycle and the – oh, I smoked when I was a kid, but I gave it away when I was my early 20s. But, yeah, he introduced me to wonderful sounds. You know, he introduced me to – through his record collection and his, you know, radio stations that he listened to swing music, to jazz singers, you know, like, oh, gee whiz, you know, the early Frank Sinatra, but, you know, all the wonderful jazz singers and other singers like Jolson and those kind of people and the bands, the sound of the music. And as I got a bit older, his music changed too. I mean, he started to listening to, and, you know, the records, the radio stations that would play things what I listened to as a kid is reflected in what I listen to now. And, you know, I listen to Peggy Lee. I listen to Nat King Cole, June Ellison. I remember going to More Music and saying, you know, I've got an album of June Ellison. I know there are other albums, and they got them. They got them in for me.
3: Angry Anderson, in between your childhood love these singers, and here you are at this point in your life, you've discovered them. There's been this big arc of absolute raging mad rock and roll madness in your life as well.
0: Yeah.
3: So where does rock and roll start to happen for you?
0: Well, it started very early because it had this affinity or relationship, a very, very close relationship with music. In other words, it came into my life very early and affected me very deeply. I can remember voices, you know, like that and these days I put the album on and it's just like, ooh, you get that little shiver because you've actually, it's not that you can remember the exact moment, but you remember hearing that voice.
3: And the feeling.
0: Yeah, and the feeling that it promoted. So rock and roll, as rock and roll developed, which, you know, like the late 40s into the early 50s, there was a transition period. And I was there soaking. I don't remember, the moments, but I remember the influences and the feelings. So by the time you first started to hear rock and roll, leading up to and including, of course, Bill Haley and that kind of era, so the 54, you know, I was old enough to really, really like this is, I mean, you know, I was at 50, I was born 47. So, you know, I was 7, 8, 9, 10, 11 years old as rock and roll just became part of our way of life.
3: So you're hearing J.O.K., Johnny O'Keefe.
0: Eventually. Yeah.
3: And then, of course, as you come of age, it's the 60s and the Beatles and the Stones and all that stuff is hitting you all of a sudden. And when was the point where you thought, oh, I want to do this. This is what I want to do.
0: Way before that. I maybe they're romantic notions on my part, but I feel very deeply that I wanted to be a singer, you know, like around about just as it came into rock and roll. When it came into rock and roll, when I first heard, Jimmy Reed or even Frankie Lane, that was the first, you know, it was a wonderful voice. The really, really early, just like I said, the transition period, it hadn't become rock and roll yet as we really know it, but it was becoming that. And you're hearing these new influences in phrasing and that starting to creep in. All of a sudden, it wasn't just country music, you know. All of a sudden, it was taking on a bit of an edge. And so I was lucky enough to be there for that. And I remember the first time I heard things like Heartbreak Hotel or whatever. And I'd already
3: made up your mind?
0: I'd already. But I'm going to do that.
3: That's me.
0: Yeah, yeah. And it didn't matter about, you know, because you hadn't discovered flash cars and big, you know, rock and roll mansions or whatever. It was about the music.
3: Making the noise.
0: Yeah.
3: Your first, what were your first bands like? Tell me about those.
0: First bands, I got with a couple of guys in school, around in fourth form at school, and one guy called Wayne, his big brother was in something in the Tornadoes or something, you know, like, but it was like a Shadows type band with a singer. He'd come on and do like a 20-minute bracket. And he played guitar, and we were sort of doing sort of, I don't know, by that stage, you know, the early sort of like Everly Brothers sort of stuff. And there was another guy, Ron Ferguson, that he was at Tech 2 the last year. And so we moved out of the fourth year at school, and...
3: You're doing this pleasant sort of Everly Brothers stuff.
0: Well, yeah, pleasant. I mean, we were singing the songs. I don't think we sang them quite as well as the Everly Brothers, no. But that kind of music was starting to come out. Two acoustic guitars, two guys and me, you know. We got out, we got a few jobs, we did... I started to become really, really into Bob Dylan. Like, as soon as the first time I actually ever heard Bob Dylan, that was enough for me. So I remember the first sort of real gig that myself and Ron Ferguson actually ended up doing before the band, before we formed a band. We did it as a duo in a folk club. And I sang Tom Dooley. I sang Masters of War. I think we did Times Are A-Changin' or Blowin' in the Wind. And I think we did Girl from the North Country.
3: Greg, I just have to ask you, sit tight for a moment. We've got ABC News headlines coming up. I am absolutely fascinated to hear the evolution of Angry Anderson from Dylan singing folky into hard rocking rock and roll legend. And we'll talk about that and your time with Rose Tattoo, fatherhood, and your charity work.

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1: I'm Jen Leake, a producer on Conversations, and today we're bringing you a special episode, Richard's 2007 conversation with the late Angry Anderson, who died this week at the age of 79. There's plenty more to Angry's story after the headlines. 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
2: Maria Hatzakis with ABC News. Police are searching for suspects amid investigations into multiple Brisbane home invasions. A group of people allegedly stole two vehicles from a property in Belmont early this morning and tried to break into another home on the same street. They then allegedly broke into a home in Carindale and hit a resident with a baseball bat. The Prime Minister says he's seeking advice on whether a security breach on a Medicare data portal should be referred to federal police. Anthony Albanese has revealed an AI, OpenAI agent was conducting research on medical funding in Australia in June when it hacked into unauthorised areas of the site. In the AFL, the Brisbane Lions are preparing to make their case at the appeals board this afternoon for star midfielder Lachie Neal to play in the grand final. This is ABC News.
1: Today, a special episode of Conversations with the late Angry Anderson, who passed away this week at the age of 79. Richard spoke with him about his life story back in 2007.
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4: My guest this morning in conversation is rock and roll legend Angry Anderson himself. Angry, we're just speaking about some of your early career, which has really surprised me as a folkie, as a folk song, Bob Dylan loving folk song singer. Did you have long hair in those days?
5: Absolutely.
4: Yeah?
5: Absolutely. I got photos. There's photos in the book, which, you know, like I had hair down around about my elbows at one stage. And a beard, of course, as one did in the 70s. And I remember someone making the comment, there's a photo in the book, and then they said, geez, there's got a bit of Charlie Manson about you. Thanks very much. But
4: tell me how you evolved then into the bald, tattooed, reflecto sunglasses wearing blues, hard rock and roll band star that I first saw on Countdown all those years ago. How does that evolution happen?
5: I know it's probably a broad bow, if this is the correct way of putting it. It's a broad bow to draw, but pardon me, in the same way that I identified with the rage, although a very, very contained rage of Bob Dylan. I mean, my favourite singers and my favourite influences up until that time, even to this day, are people like, I mean, I loved Jerry Lee, and I loved, you know, all the great rock and roll songs of, you know, Little Richard and all that. But the people that I really, really identified with were the blues singers. I made a decision many, many years ago that I wanted to be a blues singer. I want to sit on a stool with a guitar and sing about the pain and the angst of life, because that's what I knew. So whether I knew that as an articulate process or not, I understood pain. I knew what pain was about. I knew how lonely you can be. I knew how frustrated. So at a very, very early age, here's a teenage white kid who thinks, I'm a blues singer. I can sing the blues. Don't tell me I can't sing the blues. I've been through it. I am it. So John Lee Hooker and those kind of people.
4: Howlin' Wolf.
5: Howlin' Wolf, Bill Brunsey, you know, all those guys. I was listening to them because if you were into jazz clubs and stuff, they'd give you radio stations. And then the ABC's always had those kind of stations anyway, where you play music that you don't hear on mainstream. So take that and have it evolve over so many years. One of my first bands was Peace, Power and Purity, which is a hippie band.
4: Peace, Power and Purity?
5: Peace, Power, yes. Scoff you may. Mock me. Go on. I can do it. But Peace, Power and Purity was a band that we used to do things like we did electric versions because by that time, of course, We're talking early 70s. So Dylan had identified himself as an electric player. So we did Rolling Stone and stuff, but we did Masters of War and we did Times Are a Changing as electric songs. You know, two guitars, bass, drums, and a keyboard, and me. And two of the kids were at uni, so we did a lot of campus stuff. You know, we all had long hair and beards and wore fringe jackets, and we did, like, we did Crosby, Stills and Nash, but we did Four Dead in Ohio instead of doing, you know, Blue Eyes Sweet.
4: But then you formed the band Buster Brown,
5: well,
4: and quickly picked up a Sharpie audience. I remember Sharpie culture from suburban Melbourne. I don't know if it went much beyond Melbourne, but it had that definite look, didn't it? Like
5: certainly.
4: The Connie jacket, the black cardigan with the red stripe around it.
5: Or brown, if you
4: brown.
5: Live in Coburg.
4: Right. Okay, right. Pardon, you'd get in big trouble wearing the red stripe there, couldn't you?
5: Absolutely.
4: And Dawed on Top with long sort of rat's tails at the back and a certain kind of dance. And
5: The original thing started in, as far as I, and most of us that were there agree on this, it came out in the coming out sense in the summer of 64. How wonderful a phrase. I've actually written that in a song. In the summer of 64, Sharpies started in Melbourne. They very, very quickly evolved into factions, if you like, droogs or droogies, as was taken from the Clockwork Orange thing. But there was a big influence came into Melbourne a couple of years later, which became Skinhead. And that's when the tails and stuff come in. In the early days, it was a college cut or a boxer cut. So the little bit on top with the, you know, sheared off at the sides and around the back, or a square cut, short sideburns. The whole look was a sharp. Sharpies is an old term for a spiv.
4: Right. Like, was that a spin-off of the mods as well? Was there mod influence in that as well?
5: There was definitely a mod influence, but it was a Melbourne thing, a very, very Australian thing, very Melbourne thing. And I argue this point with anybody. It was, well, we don't need the English to tell us, you know. I mean, mod was a good look. There's no doubt about that. But Melbourne invented, if you like, or brought into being its own look. And they were working class kids. They had tattoos. They were very aggressive. They were very clanny, very gangy. So it was like all of a sudden it was the Box Hill kids against, you know, the Brunswick kids against the Cowboy kids against the St Kilda kids or whatever. And there would be real fierce clashes, big street fights, hundreds of kids involved. They'd invade one another's dances, et cetera, et cetera. Out of that, there came a music, which came first, the chicken or the egg, I don't know. But bands became identified. But then on the other hand, too, in later years, they identified Skyhooks as a favourite Sharpie band. And, you know, there was nothing sort of like tough or aggressive about Skyhooks. But the three favourite bands they had was Billy Thorpe and the Aztecs, was Lobby Lloyd and the Coloured Balls, and Buster Brown. And we all had a real tough street cred image, and the music was full on. Not so much aggressive, but it was played aggressively. And it was all blues-based, and it was all about, you know, those sort of things, like, you know, get out, party, let it go, let it get it really wild, you know.
4: Then you formed Rose Tattoo.
5: Yeah. Join
4: Rose Tattoo. Yeah. Okay, and that was one of those key bands that was taken on by Harry Vanda and George Young from the Easy Beats. They set up AC/DC and John Paul Young and yourself. I think, like, I don't know, AC/DC were in the middle of that spectrum, I think, somewhere. They sort of pop-covered with JPY,
5: well,
4: rock and roll with AC/DC, and something else right out in the fringe with Rose Tattoo.
5: Well, the thing to recognise and to remember about Elvis was
4: Publishing, who was Vanda and Young.
5: Vanda and Young started the recording part and under the guidance and with the almost blank checkbook of the then Mr. Albert, as we all used to call him, Ted. He basically said, look, you do this. You know, you guys were the Easy Beats. They were the writers, the two guitar players. I mean, apart from Stevie, who gave that indelible stamp to the Easy Beats, George and Harry were the engine, if you like. They wrote the songs, or most of them, etc. So they started this recording label. Albert's the recording label. They signed up Willie Shakespeare, for a start, who's probably one of the great manifestations of pop, pure pop in Australia. Ted Mulry, John Paul Young. I mean, real pop stuff. On the other end of the stick, and nothing in the middle, they had, you know, the crunchiest bands. They had AC/DC.
4: Crunchiest.
5: They had the Angels. They had Rose Tats. They had the Choir Boys. You know what I'm saying? Like,
4: pop and rock and roll covered. Yeah.
5: Both, yeah. So Yin and Yang, I mean, it was a perfect environment. And apart from the fact that it was the only record company that would even have anything to do with us, that would give us the time of day. If it hadn't been for Bon and Malcolm, largely, I mean, Angus, yes, but Malcolm's always been the boss in AC/DC. When Malcolm went to George and said, "You got to sit in this band, you know."
4: Malcolm Young being the brother of George George Young, one of Vanner and Young.
5: Yeah, yeah, yeah, and the brother of Angus.
4: Yeah.
5: Malcolm used to come and jam with the band. Bon would always want to get up and sing with the band. And Angus would just, you know, just love to get up and roll around the floor and play guitar like only he can. And we used to do that with one another. When they were in town, we'd go and actually their drummer, Phil Rudd at the time, he came out of Buster. He left Buster to go and join AC/DC when Buster was sort of disintegrating. But it was a wonderful stable to belong to, because they just said, "You go in there, set up as much amps as you can or you want to, and just play us your stuff."
1: Today we're bringing you Richard Feidler's 2007 interview with the late Angry Anderson.
4: Let's play one of your most famous songs, Rock and Roll Outlaw.
5: Absolutely.
4: Tell me about what this song means to you. Just tell me, give me a little bit of background before
5: I play. Very quickly, it's a blues song. It has all the elements. What brought Peter and I together was, he was a bass player who wanted to play slide. My favourite instrument in all the world is slide guitar. I can't play it, so I needed to get into bed, so to speak, with someone who could. This is Pete's and my favourite song because it says, "This is who we are."
4: Angry Anderson is my guest in the Conversation Hour this morning. Here he is fronting his band, Rose Tattoo, playing with Pete Wells here, and this is perhaps their most famous song, Rock and Roll Outlaw.

0: That's Rock and Roll Outlaw with Rose Tattoo. My guest in conversation is the singer with that band, Angry Anderson. Angry, just listening to that again, it's got that killer riff in it, that fantastic blues guitar riff.
1: Yeah.
0: Was that created by Pete Wells?
1: It was just one of the things that Pete was so easy fell off his lips, so to speak. I mean, it came, I mean, he just never tried. He just exuded. You know when the people say people exude sex? Pete was, he just exuded the blues. And for a great blues song, which Outlaw is, that's what you need. You need a simplistic vocal, a hooky chorus if you're lucky enough to get it, which we were. But you need that identifying lick or riff.
0: You've got that with that song, the dum-dum-dum-dum-dum, the sly guitar thing. When Pete came up with that, did you know you had a hit on your hands?
1: I knew we had a great song. You instinctively. I just, because Geordie came up with the pattern. And he was just doodling around with it. And being a bass player, he'd come up with a progression that he knew and a feel, a tempo. He said, what about this? What about this? And he just started to play it. Dump, dump, dump, dump, dump. And Mick just sort of joined in because they rhythm guitar and bass guitar, I mean, in a real rock and roll band, they've got to be locked as one with the drummer. So you really have most people think of a rhythm section as the drummer and the bass player. But if you've got a real rhythm section as a guitar player or a keyboard player and a bass player and a drummer, they just play as one. And that was why Pete was able, he had the freedom to just be. I mean, he's one of the greatest slide players that ever drew breath.
0: Angry, you're a famously affectionate man. You're affectionate with your kids, affectionate with your band members. This brings us to perhaps the greatest crisis in your career. A moment on
1: good
0: countdown.
1: On you. I always thought we were going to get away with it. Just for once, I thought I was going to get away with it.
0: In a moment of exuberance, you turned on countdown, kissed the bass player.
1: Oh, that part.
0: Kissed the bass player.
1: And that was Mick, actually.
0: It was Mick, was it? Yeah. Okay. And everyone thought that was hilarious. And it was just a fantastic moment. But you got banned from countdown.
1: Forever.
0: Forever. Banned from Countdown Forever on a show hosted by Molly Meldrum. I'll just say that.
1: Yeah, there is that. And, of course, there was two other people involved in the production side of it who shall remain nameless. One of them was Shrimpton and the other one was I should remember his name.
0: But got banned from Countdown as a result. Do you remember?
1: It was a ban off the ABC.
0: Entirely. That's hilarious. How did you take that? Were you furious or just laughed?
1: Laughed it off because we thought it was the best publicity you could ever have. We laughed because of the outrage of it. I mean, we talk about the Archbishop had gotten involved. I think he was on the board of the ABC at that stage. And he and a collection of other people were just this blatant homosexual behaviour.
0: Just an expression of affection from one mate to another, surely.
1: I've been kissing blokes all my life. You know, I ride motorcycles and I've played football, kissing blokes is second nature. We were watching the grand final. We were locked up in the ABC studios doing Countdown a whole day. It was the grand final. Most of us were into AFL. They locked us in a room in between rehearsals with two bottles of whiskey, and about four slabs of beer, and said, look, we'll let you out every now and again to rehearse. And during this day, we were watching the grand final. And Mick and I used to do stuff like that together on stage live. And I think actually he started. I remember him saying something once, and I've leant over, and he was whispering on purpose, and I'm leaning closer and closer to him, and he bit me on the nose. And from then on, we were trying to G one another up, like to do stuff, and
0: trying to make each other laugh on stage.
1: Bring one another undone.
0: Yeah.
1: And it just so happened that particular shot is over that solo in Outlaw. It had to be Outlaw, didn't it? How perfect, which I got to say, brothers and sisters, that's one of the best solos you'll ever hear on any rock and roll record. But there we were, the solo, and every rehearsal up until that moment had featured on Pete playing the solo. So I was over the other side of the stage, horsing around with Mick, and I thought, I'm going to G him up.
0: I'm off camera.
1: And then just as I've

0: sort of said to him, and I went to bite his nose at one stand, he pulled away, and I grabbed him by the back of the head with my hand, his neck, pulling towards me, and just kissed him straight on the mouth. But unfortunately, I've stuck my tongue in his mouth at the same time. And lo and behold, we're screen to screen, you know, right around Australia.
1: The vision switcher brought you undone at the time.
0: Yes. For some reason, the producer, the camera producer, whatever, said, like, cut to them.
1: No, I wanted to play Rock and Roll Outlaw because with that song particularly, a whole lot of bands come out of that.
0: Mm.
1: And many people would say Guns N' Roses came out of that.
0: Yeah.
1: That's a song. Well, like I think Guns N' Roses came in, they saw you tour around the United States.
0: We were working with, we were touring with Aerosmith. What a bunch of naughty boys they were. We were touring with Aerosmith, and this young band kept turning up to certain gigs, and they were all down that side of the country, and it was the Guns N' Roses boys, and they were sort of into makeup and teased hair and wearing girls' clothes and stuff, and a bit you know, glam, this sort of East Coast, West Coast,
1: very
0: sort of
1: very tight skinny jeans and glam, very big
0: yeah,
1: curly hair,
0: yeah, yeah. Poison, yeah. Cinderella, Motley yeah. Crue, them and.
1: Not but, one of rock's finest moments.
0: Well, no. not for America, no. Maybe, but not for us. But and we were sort of slightly amused, as I recall. I mean, Slash recalls years later how he was a young teenage kid and he tried to talk to me. I told him, oh, sorry, not allowed to say that, am I? Anyway, basically, weren't interested because they were sort of like this bunch of, pansies, the way we looked at it. But years and years later, they took that look, the look that we had and the stance that we had, they took that and basically sort of said, well, okay, we want to stand out. We don't want to be like all the other glam bands trying to make it in LA. So they went out and got tattooed and cut their hair and started wearing leather jackets, and the rest, as they say, is history.
1: Now, there was a moment in your career with Rose Tattoo where you could have been very big and you were invited by a US record company to stay there and go, what happened there?
0: This is...
1: What went wrong for you then?
0: Well, we just,
1: or right, as the case may be.
0: Yeah, indeed. Let's. Yeah, it could be right. I mean, it has been. History's proven it. What happened was we went over there. We signed to a major. We signed to a minor label out of a major, which was Atlantic, and the smaller label was looking after us. Now, we'd started the touring, and all of a sudden, the major label Atlantic smelt that this could be because AC/DC were with them. You know, they had big bands like Zeppelin and Stones and all those kind of bands. And I think what happened was that they could smell that we were going to be successful.
1: AC/DC, you would be another AC/DC.
0: Possibly, yeah.
1: And they were prepared to throw a whole lot of money at you.
0: They put it on the table. They basically said, okay, we're going to take you to the next level. We're going to commit to 3 to 5 years of touring, at least 3 years. So move to America. And basically we've got to have a couple of, does anyone play keyboards? We need a ballad. Or it can be acoustic guitar. Can you, we've got to tone down, the way you behave, basically. And all of a sudden we were going to become a product. And, of course, to Pete and I and to the rest of the guys, I mean, no one wanted to do that. No one in the band. Pete was always, until he died, leader. And he's leader in absentee in a way these days, in a romantic sense. But he just said, this is not for me. And I said, well, no, not me either.
1: Because you had a kid.
0: On the way, born during that tour, actually, and just towards the end of the tour. And I came home 2 weeks after she was born. And
1: what happened then?
0: Oh, I know it sounds almost too glib to say, but I kind of the most moment in my life when people say to me, "What can you tie it down to a moment?" Yes, I can. I can tie it down to the moment I looked into her eyes. She was asleep and I was standing there at the foot of the crib, the base, bassinet, whatever, and she opened her eyes and looked at me. And I'm not even sure she could focus on me. She was 2 weeks old. And my life just changed like that. My life was changing anyway, but it changed in an instant. All of a sudden, keeping the band together, no disrespect to the band or the other guys in the band, but going to America, being a rock star, blah, blah, blah, paled into insignificance. Being a drunken lout was a thing of the past. I thought, my child is going to grow up with a sober dad, a responsible dad. She'll have the dad that all kids should have.
1: Did you have any misgivings about being a father up until that moment?
0: Yeah, I mean, until Lindy decided, found herself that she was pregnant. I always thought that I was best suited, I thought, to possibly not. And it was getting a bit late on, you know, like traditionally you have children in the like mid to late 20s, and I was sort of already in the 30s. And I kind of thought, well, you know, maybe I'm not cut out to be a dad, you know, and I was quite happy with it, you know, going to be, you know, a singer in a band for the rest of my life, you know.
1: Well, you're thinking of your own father too, that you might somehow be a bit like him.
0: Yeah, I had not yet fully escaped from, I thought, from those influences and those things that, you know, like getting back to breaking the chain, can't talk about this ever without being getting upset and emotional about it, but I kind of thought the best way to break the chain was not to, you know, in other words, like you got to fear that possibly you'll carry it on. There's definitely that in it. And the best way, I mean, it's a coward's way out, but just avoid it. And a way of breaking, you know, the chain of violence in the family, if you like, was to just not have kids.
1: But you did.
0: The best thing that ever happened to me. Yeah, four of them.
1: Well, there was a moment in a Channel 7 documentary done on you, and there's a lovely moment in it where you're there with your son, and you're giving your son a great big hug, a very warm hug, and he's hugging you right back, and you plant a big kiss on his cheek, and your son sort of staggers away, and as he's walking away, you're doing the ironing, and you say to him, "Don't scuff your feet," and then you say, "Clean your teeth." And I thought, watching that, that's the whole of fatherhood, all
0: yes,
1: in there.
0: Yes, it is.
1: That's all. That's what it's all about. That's in 7 seconds, Angry Anderson has sort of shown what fatherhood is all about.
0: I can't stand kids at scuffs. I loved his reply, though. I'm wearing scuffs, which he threw back over his shoulder. But I can't stand people. My mum used to say to me, "Don't scuff your feet. You know, people think you don't care about yourself or you're lazy. And clean your teeth, yeah." I mean, the fundamentals, I kind of feel that I'm a great believer. If you get the fundamentals right, at least you've made one of the most significant, if not one of the most important contributions to your children's life that you can. It's about fundamentals. And we all have to deal with, from one generation to another, new things, new accoutrements, new trappings or whatever. But it's the fundamentals that are really, really important. And I mean, if kids respect their parents and they love their parents, and if they're loved and respected, and that's how they learn that, they are going to carry that on into their, you know, reactions with actions with other people throughout their lives. I mean, it really is about fundamentals.
1: It's been great speaking with you today. Fantastic for you to give us the time and share your life with us. I just have one really juvenile question for you, Dan, which is, you let your kids have tats?
0: Absolutely. Up to this moment, none of them have.
1: That's their rebellion.
0: I'm not real sure about if it's reverse child psychology, but the kids have all said, "I want a tat." And I said, "When you're 16, I'll take you and get a tat." Roxy hasn't, and she knew that I would have taken her and got her a little butterfly on her, you know, buttock or something. But Galen said to me when he turned 16, "Well, I'm 16 now, and we're going." I said, "Name the day." I said, "I've got to pick the tattooist, you know, I'll get a good one." Same with the boys. I mean, how could I possibly say to my kids, "No, you can't have a tattoo"?

Richard's conversation with Avery Anderson was recorded in 2007. This conversation was made on the lands of the Turrbal and Yagara peoples. I'm Jen Leake. Thanks for listening.

0: ABC News, good afternoon. I'm Kira Jones. The government has launched a task force after an open AI agent accessed public and private data on a Medicare portal. The breach happened in June and went unnoticed for 3 months, as Nadal Mustafa reports.
1: The AI agent was conducting research on Australian government websites when it gained unauthorised access to Medicare data. The government was not notified until September 10th via an email to a public mailbox. Government Services Minister Katie Gallagher says she was informed 5 days later and initiated an internal investigation. While no personal information was accessed, the minister says the website has now been decommissioned.
2: It is public data, there's no concerns with that, and that portal is no longer active.
1: The task force will include the National Cybersecurity Coordinator, the Australian Signals Directorate, and several AI agencies.
0: Australia's unemployment rate has climbed to its highest level since the COVID pandemic. Business reporter Adelaide Miller has more.
3: Australia's unemployment rate rose to 4.6% in August, up from 4.5% in July. That's both in seasonally adjusted and trend terms. It is the highest unemployment rate since the COVID-19 pandemic. RBA Governor Michelle Bullock recently said that she thought an unemployment rate between 4.5 and 5% would take enough heat out of the labour market to ease pressure on inflation. All four major banks expect the RBA to lift interest rates next week, already hiking fixed mortgage rates.
0: Anthony Albanese will use a major foreign policy speech in New York to warn the United States and China to manage their growing rivalry in the Indo-Pacific. The Prime Minister is at the UN General Assembly, where he'll describe competition between Washington and Beijing as the biggest strategic force shaping the region. Mr. Albanese has also met Ukraine's Volodymyr Zelensky on the sidelines of the summit. The two leaders signed a decade-long security agreement, with Australia pledging another $60 million to Ukraine's defence against Russia. America and China have agreed to extend a trade truce ahead of talks between US President Donald Trump and the Chinese leader Xi Jinping. China correspondent Alison Horn reports.
4: A delicate truce in the trade war between America and China was due to expire in early November. US Treasury Secretary Scott Bessent says it's now been extended by 2 months to allow further negotiations for a longer-lasting agreement. The update comes just hours before the US President Donald Trump sits down with China's President Xi Jinping in Washington, where trade issues along with AI and Taiwan are expected to dominate discussions. Alison Horn, ABC News, Beijing.
0: A New York court has sentenced disgraced Hollywood producer Harvey Weinstein to 15 years in prison for sexual assault. North America correspondent Lauren Day reports.
5: The former movie mogul, who the judge described as the face of the Me Too movement, has already spent 6 years in prison while facing three trials in New York over rape and abuse allegations. He was originally convicted and sentenced for sexually assaulting former TV production assistant Miriam Haley in 2020, but in 2024, that conviction was overturned, the court ruling Weinstein didn't get a fair trial. He was retried and convicted again last year on a single charge of a criminal sexual act. Today's sentence means the 74-year-old, who maintains his innocence, is likely to remain in prison at least until his late 80s.
0: In the AFL, Brisbane Lions star Lachie Neale will soon learn whether he'll be cleared to play in Saturday's grand final against Fremantle. The veteran midfielder is making a last-ditch bid at the appeals board to overturn a one-match ban for striking. The league's tribunal upheld the original punishment on Tuesday night. The commission will consider the case at a hearing scheduled for 4 o'clock this afternoon. Queensland's weather, isolated to scattered showers today east of about Hughenden to Roma, as well as over Cape York and the Western Gulf Country. The chance of isolated storms in the Capricornia District, Wide Bay Burnett,

0: and parts of the central and southern interior. Mostly fine elsewhere. Brisbane, 25. Isolated to scattered showers tomorrow, east of about Hughenden to Warwick, over Cape York Peninsula and in the Western Gulf Country. Mostly fine elsewhere. Partly cloudy in the southeast. Brisbane, 16 to 25. The Gold Coast, 15 to 24. The Sunshine Coast, 16 to 23. Ipswich, 11 to 27. ABC News.
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3: Hello, good afternoon, and welcome to the Country Hour. I'm Sophie Johnson, and thanks for joining me on the program. Coming up, you'll hear about multiple deals struck between Far North Queensland mining groups and US companies, and what this could mean for local economies. And before the weather, a new report from Rabobank outlines that Australia could currently produce a meaningful share of the country's transport fuel with homegrown biofuels. First, though, the National Farmers Federation has cut a deal with the federal government for faster processing of backpacker visas. Many backpackers remain in limbo months after applying for visas, as the government hit the go slow on visa processing, leaving a gaping hole in the harvest workforce. But NFF Chief Executive Mike Geeran says that's about to change.
4: Look, to acknowledge the government, they've reacted quickly on what is a critical and urgent need. You know, communities are suffering, producers are suffering, we're unable to get crops off. So we've put together what's described as a good faith deal where none of the usual checks and balances are in place. So government are relying on us to put forward only the most urgent visa applications in the system that need to be processed now, and they will accept those in good faith and prioritise that processing. It doesn't provide any of the long-term solutions and the broader reform of migration. However, the good faith nature of it means that in the last 24 hours, we've been able to go from a standing start to a system which is in place today. And if we all stick to the good faith nature of it, in other words, only put forward the most urgent visa applications already in the system for processing, the government will process those as a matter of priority. And we hope that'll start to unblock some of the really critical pinch points we currently have.
5: Okay, so the NFF will go to the government, present these applications, say these backpackers, these workers have been waiting and waiting and waiting, applications haven't been processed, and then the government will jump in and process them as a matter of priority?
4: That's exactly the spirit of the agreement.
5: So the government had been saying it would process these applications within 3 months. Under this arrangement, have they said, will it revert to being a matter of days like it was previously?
4: That's our hope, and that's the intent. So we don't know exactly the numbers we'll be putting through to Home Affairs each day. They don't know the numbers they'll be receiving. But again, you know, the spirit of this is that in good faith, we will put forward the most urgent ones, and in good faith, they will try and process those pretty much instantaneously.
5: And how will the NFF be aware of these applications? Are you wanting farmers to come to you and say, I'm waiting for X amount of workers to get their visas processed?
4: Yeah, that's a great question, Angus. The way we've set this up is the best way we know how, again, with 48 hours notice, and that is through the state farming organisations and the commodity peaks, which is where producers belong. So we're saying to all producers, they are the people that are collecting this information daily and sending it through to us. They send us a spreadsheet every day at 3 p.m. and then we pass it on to Home Affairs. We're not differentiating between whether you're members or not. If you, for example, live in the state of Victoria, then by going through the Victorian Farmers Federation, you can have your application put on that list and sent through to us. Again, we ask that producers only put the most urgent cases forward firstly, so that we can deal with those in most urgent need up front. The VFF will pass those on in good faith to us, and we'll pass those on every day after 3 p.m. to Home Affairs in good faith. We won't have the normal checks and balances in place. We are relying on everybody to understand the nature of what's been agreed and to act against the nature and the spirit of that agreement, certainly in the short term.
5: And I know you're wanting to be conciliatory and show appreciation to the government.

0: of industry and has acted in quite an unusual way by putting aside a lot of the normal steps that are in place to protect governments and good governance to put in place a good faith deal where we're relying on everybody to act in good faith. So we do want to acknowledge that right now, and then we'll come back to the longer conversation where indeed a reset is a really important part of that.
1: And in the longer term, the issues remain, don't they? Because there will still be those caps on second and particularly third year visas, that 5,000 cap on third year visas. I mean, these issues are going to roll on, aren't they? And aren't there also going to be issues where maybe someone does do that 88 days to get their second year visa and then they say, well, if there are only 5,000 places for a third year visa, I'm not going to bother doing 6 months of farm work. I'll spend my second year in the capital cities and then I'll leave Australia.
0: All very, very relevant issues. The facts are that Australian agriculture relies completely, pardon me, on these working holiday maker visas, on overseas labour in various forms. That has been the case for years. Regional communities more generally rely on these overseas workers to doing roles that we can't find Australians to do. That will be the case going forward. And that's a really, really important ongoing conversation which we want to have with government. Again, though we asked for some emergency relief this week, it appears we're getting that without the normal processes. We acknowledge them for that. We're also working with them on these important conversations which won't go away. If we want confidence in the future of industry, if producers want confidence in having the labour when they need it, we need fundamental reform that's much more broad. And the issues you touched on are some of the important such conversations we need to continue to have, yes.
1: And just finally, Mike, getting back to the broader policy, it's about cutting migration. Did it seem like a strange group for the government to target, the backpacker group, given that they're, by their very nature, they're not migrants, they're holidaymakers?
0: Well, they are holidaymakers, and as we know, they come to Australia and they contribute to the work that needs doing, but they also then spend the money while they're here enjoying Australia. They go back home as ambassadors for Australia, describing the beauty of our country, the fact that they've got a chance to do a bit of work, that they've got a chance to look at some of the amazing sights of Australia, which is unique to Australia. So they're powerful ambassadors. They are critical contributors to the industry and to regional communities around holding down jobs that are important that we have done and critical that we have done that others don't do. So, you know, that's a really important conversation to have, get back in front of this debate and broader conversation, both with the government and the opposition parties, certainly over the next wee while, certainly over the next 18 months leading into the next federal election. You know, industry is completely and utterly reliant on the system that has been in place and building strongly over a number of years. To tear that down would have enormous numbers of unintended consequences, would put Australia's food security at risk, would be incredibly hurtful for regional communities, would put family farms out of business. All of those conversations are really important to have. What we're focused on this week, though, is wanting to acknowledge the government for accepting the urgency of the current situation and using that system to get over the most immediate issue before we start to sit down and talk about these broader reform pieces, which are so critical.
2: That was NFF Chief Executive Mike Guerin speaking with Angus Furley. And in a statement, a Department of Home Affairs spokesperson said, there are a small group of working holiday makers who head straight to the regions and use their particular skills to support our agriculture sector. These are people who, for example, are contracted by farmers for skilled jobs like operating machinery to bring in the harvest and who need to come inside 3 months. The department will work with the National Farmers Federation on identifying and prioritising people with specific skills in the agriculture sector who have applied for a working holiday maker visa, have contracted with an employer to provide their skills to undertake agricultural work, and need to be here inside 3 months. 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

0: In the past fortnight, US companies have struck deals with two Far North Queensland mines, securing tin for manufacturing and tungsten for military applications. The Mount Garnet tin mine, west of Cairns, will export its entire production to the United States, while the Mount Carbine tungsten mine, northeast of the city, will supply 4,000 tonnes over time. John Rolfe is a professor of regional and economic development at CQ University. He says with Australia and the US deepening talks around critical minerals, he expects to see more deals like these in the future.
1: Well, there's been a lot of discussion in the recent years about critical minerals, and I guess the two issues are that they are not found everywhere in the world, so they're fairly restricted in where they're found. And the second is that China has been sort of doing deals to reserve most of those critical mineral interests for themselves. So Australia and the US have been talking about giving the US greater access to critical minerals in Australia, because we have quite a few different ones, as a way of securing the supply chains into important industries.
0: Do you think this could become a trend, that we could see more deals struck with the US for our critical minerals?
1: I do, actually. It's been talked about for quite a long time. It's certainly some of the things that have been spruiked in the trade deals. And I think it's the topic for discussion when Australia and the US get together to talk about strategic interest and trade issues.
0: I'll talk about the individual deals now. Mount Garnet, their tin mine Huntall runs, is sending their entire production to the US. I think it's to the refiner Nathan Trotter and Co. How significant is this?
1: North Queensland has a lot of little mines, you know, relatively small mines. Ravenswood, of course, would be the bigger one as a gold producer. But those smaller mines tend to have a bit of a stop and start history, because they're very susceptible to price fluctuations, difficulties in getting the ore out, and of course the cost of operations. So this is significant because it gives those mines a lot more certainty, long-term certainty, and it provides a basis then for more capital investment to increase production and increase processing at site.
0: With the Mount Carbine tungsten mine, I believe it's run by EQ Resources, the deal they've struck with US companies, the Elmet Group and Blue Moon Metals, I believe it's been reported that resource will be used for things like missile guidance systems, fighter jets and submarines. Why would the US want this resource to do that?
1: So they would want it because it's not easy to get tungsten, to find tungsten. This is one of the larger deposits, I think, in the world, the one in North Queensland. So they would be after it to make sure that they've got access to the supply. I understand tungsten is a critical mineral in hardening steel, so that's why it's used in the missile systems.
0: What sort of market is there for these two resources?
1: Well, that's been the strange thing. There's been all this talk about critical minerals and the importance of them, but it hasn't been reflected in the price all over. So copper, for instance, is one of the critical minerals. It's much bigger volumes, much bigger mines, but there's been really large price fluctuations. So the smaller, more targeted critical minerals, such as the metals and things like rare earths, they're seen as being really important. They are strategically isolated, so there's only a few spots where you find them. But the demand hasn't been really reflected in higher prices, which is why these sorts of deals, which provide longer-term certainty, I think, are very helpful to North Queensland, because otherwise mines mightn't expand or remain operational.
0: These two deals have been made in rather close succession. Why do you think they're happening now?
1: Well, the Queensland government has had a lot of focus on critical minerals and increasing increasing the certainty of mining development in regional Queensland. And they've been investing in some of the critical infrastructure, such as the processing plant in Townsville.

0: successful to try to make these deals happen. I would think that this is the culmination of 2 or 3 years of effort to get investors involved, and it would be part of what the government is trying to achieve in this term of government, which is to get more investment into regional Queensland.
1: Do you think it has anything to do with the state government's critical mineral bill?
0: I think that this has possibly been in the pipeline before the bill. But I think it's part of the fact that the deals have been done is part of the government's focus on this, and the critical minerals bill is more about the future projects coming through and giving exploration companies access to land and giving government the power to make sure that bigger projects go through. And so I would think that that's in the future, whereas these deals are dealing with existing mines and existing operations.
1: And like you said, these are existing operations. So before these deals were struck, they were producing these resources. Now that these deals have been struck, is anyone missing out on these resources that was previously receiving them?
0: I don't think so. There's still an open market. And if there were really big shortages, we would have seen it in the price for the commodities, which we're not. But strategically, there are only a few mines or a few areas in the world where you can get at these critical minerals, which is why this northern Queensland, northwest and northeast Queensland are so important, because they have deposits there. I would think that in the longer term, there probably will be more shortages than what we're seeing now. But I don't think that there'll be any customers who'll be having a broken supply chain because they no longer have access to these particular operations.
1: Professor of Regional and Economic Development at CQ University, John Rolfe. The Mount Carbine tungsten mine is in David Kempton's electorate of Cook. He says this deal will have a positive impact on the local economy.
2: Well, I was up there 3 months ago, and they're very much in their, I think they're 5 years into production, EQ Resources. The price of tungsten was, I think, tenfold it had gone, and now this contract's come on top of it. So that's going to create a great opportunity, especially for employment. I think they employ about 150 to 200 people. This will be heading up more around 600 or 700 in the region. So it's pretty exciting. Tungsten's very valuable. It's not a lot of processing involved in it once they get it out of the ground, and there's a secure market in the US. It'll have to be processed finally in the US because of the, I think, just the size of the facility that does the processing. So it'll be sent over as raw material.
1: And it's 4,000 tonnes, isn't it, over a period of time?
2: I think 5 to 8 years, but 4,000 tonnes is a lot of tungsten.
1: What impact do you see this steel having for, I guess, the local economy in that area?
2: Oh, it'll be fantastic. I mean, they employ a number of people now from Mossman, Port Douglas, Cooktown, Cairns, Mareeba. So that'll probably be 3 or 4-fold over time. And it's stable, so these are long-term contracts. Good to see. Often you see mines will open and then they have a bit of a flurry and slow down. I think this is going to be progressive over a number of years, and I really welcome it.
1: Before this deal was struck, where was the tungsten being sent?
2: I think to the States, but for different contracts. I think China's probably the biggest exploiter of tungsten in the world, but we've got a lot of the resource here, and it's good to see us into that market.
1: Do you see more deals like this being struck in your electorate?
2: Well, yeah, of course. I mean, you can see the emphasis on critical minerals, and I've just about got it all in Cook. It's a matter of finding it and finding a market for it.
1: Member for Cook, David Kempton. While on the topic of mining, up in Western Cape York Peninsula, Rio Tinto recently agreed to acquire the Aurukun Bauxite Project from Aurukun Project joint venture partners Glencore and Mitsubishi. In a statement, the company said the project is currently held under a mineral development license with a mining lease yet to be granted. The acquisition is for an undisclosed price and remains subject to relevant Queensland government and other Australian regulatory approvals. If the acquisition proceeds, Rio Tinto would also assess the appropriate regulatory approvals pathway in consultation with state and Commonwealth agencies and work closely with traditional owners throughout the next stages of planning and development. You're listening to the Queensland Country Hour. I'm Sophie Johnson. It is 25 past 12.
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6: A new Rabobank report says Australia may want to consider using part of its agricultural production to build a more resilient and secure domestic fuel supply. Australia is one of the world's largest importers of diesel, leaving farmers and other industries exposed to global supply shocks and price spikes. Report author Rabo Research General Manager Stefan Vogel says we could replace a meaningful share of the country's transport fuel with homegrown biofuels, but not without a mandate.
7: For diesel, it probably is something that will help rather than a full-fledged solution. So if you look at what we are here in Australia, we are actually the largest diesel importer in the world, and we rely 80% on imports. So to substitute such a massive volume, you actually would need sizable amounts of vegetable oil. So we're not proposing that we can take all of that off the shelf by producing biofuels. But if you look at our canola crop, which has grown over the last few years and is likely to be able to be further expanded, we could definitely help out by securing some extra volumes when things are really tight in the world market. So it's not only about prices, but it's also about securing the volumes that we need to keep this country going, because with mining, trucking, farming, construction, all of these sectors require the diesel, and clearly we have seen in the past it's very, very hard to save diesel, so we rather have to pay top dollars in the world market these days to get the volumes into this country.
8: So is it now more cost-effective to do it here in Australia because the price of imports is so high?
7: You need to think about the long term. So right now it probably could work out also economically, but you need to think that these plants need to run for a longer period of time. So what we see actually when we look abroad, most biodiesel and biofuel markets in the world require a policy that helps it to make sense and be economically viable in the long run. So with that, I assume this will also be the case in Australia. Diesel prices these days are very, very high, and not only because of crude oil prices being high, but because of the real tightness of diesel refining capacity in the world. So Russians losing refining capacity in the war. We see the Middle East in the war struggling to move all the diesel to the world market. China reducing sometimes a little bit the volumes that they're shipping out. So that diesel refining capacity in the world is clearly a bottleneck, and that's driving the diesel price. So the question is, how long will that last? So I think if you want to build an industry, you need to build an industry that makes sense in all kind of times. With that, what can we actually do to secure more extra volumes? Because the alternatives are building a crude oil refining in Australia, which may or may has its own challenges, and we're probably not going to have the local crude oil available to run them, or build extra storage, and clearly also that is just a temporary solution to buffer some of the expense rather than actually supplying extra volumes continuously.
8: And what sort of percentage are we talking? 30%, 10%? You know, where should the Australian biofuel sort of target? How much?
7: If you look at the canola crop that we produce right now, and you need to think about an average rather than the top volumes that we're producing, we can probably replace about 10% of our diesel consumption. As said, we're a massive diesel consumer, but our canola crop asset has also the potential to grow further. So the question is, do you build it in a way that you only rely on domestic feedstocks, and what kind of a buffer do you really need? Because clearly we have seen swings in production volumes, so you want to run those facilities also in times when we may have a bit of a drier condition and the crops are down. Other countries like Europe, where we're shipping a lot of our canola to, clearly import also some of the volumes, especially in times when they are facing drought and heat like they do this year. So that, I think there are a lot of ways around it, but as at 10% is probably the maximum you can do with today's crop, and if you think about further expansion of the crop, you could obviously

0: do a little bit more, but you're not going to get anywhere close to 40-50%.
1: Yeah, because we do export to Europe and they want our biodiesel, don't they? And so they're prepared to pay for it, I guess. And so farmers have to weigh that up, whether it's more profitable to export or put it into, you know, fuel supplies here in Australia.
0: Yeah, so if you look at Europe, clearly they're importing large volumes of canola from the world market, from Ukraine, from us, and that has been a really good business for us in the last few years. But if you look at their biofuel policies, two things have helped us. Number one is that there was quite a bit of growth over the last decade in terms of diesel consumption in the region and biodiesel used. Number two, in the EU, there was a substitution of oil, so they have banned the use of palm oil in for biodiesel production. So actually canola and other vegetable oils jumped on that opportunity to rise. But if we're looking another 5-10 years down the road, with electrification still also pushed pretty hard in Europe, with emission reductions pushed very hard in Europe, the diesel engine is something that might struggle in the car industry going forward in Europe. And they're only importing 20% of their canola needs into European Union, so they produce 80% themselves. If you reduce the diesel consumption in Europe over time, and that could happen, if you then also see that, well, that requires less canola, the likelihood of reduced imports of canola into that European market over the next decade is a real risk we need to think about. And that's why also Australian farmers should think, well, is there another alternative where I can sell my canola to in the domestic market that helps me?
1: And also, should the government be encouraging, you know, for fuel security, maybe set aside some money to make sure we get like 10% of biofuels from Australian farms, something like that, that would also shore up supply when we do have like an oil crisis or an oil shock like we're seeing now.
0: Look, and I'm not allowed to tell what the government wants to do or should do, but as said, in many parts of the world, you need a clear biofuel policy to support the industry and make clear this is how much you use, because it's all about economics, and in sometimes biofuels might be cheaper than the regular diesel that we're pumping right now, and sometimes it might not be the case. But clearly, to run those facilities, be it for the diesel that we're using here at the pumps, but also producing maybe aviation fuels for the airlines, there's always the need or the desire by the consumers to pay the lowest price. At $3 levels, it probably is a beneficial part to have biofuels. At $1.60, actually biofuels can't compete. We've seen that in Europe. We have seen it in other parts of the world. It's not possible if you don't mandate a certain amount of usage.
2: Rabobank General Manager Stephen Vogel. It is 27 minutes to one.
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2: To the weather now, and Steve Handley is on duty at the Weather Bureau this afternoon. Good afternoon, Steve.
4: Hey, good afternoon, Sophie.
2: So there was some fair bit of rain about overnight along the coast, especially in the North Tropical Coast region. Can you talk us through those numbers?
4: Well, actually, some places saw over 100 millimetres. Very, very, very localised, though. The main spot was Bucklands, which is south of Cairns, 117 millimetres there. It looks as though it's the heaviest September rainfall they've had there since about 5 years ago, September 2021, and potentially in their record, which goes back 27 years, the third highest September. Not quite as high elsewhere, but there were some other parts of the Cassowary Coast and areas south of Cairns that saw more than 50 millimetres. Narada Alert, for example, 59 millimetres there, and that was the heaviest since 5 years ago in September. And even in the Daintree, around 30 to 40 millimetres. Also around the Townsville area, some good falls there. Townsville Aerodrome in the 24-hour period had 8 millimetres, and that's their heaviest September rainfall since 2022. And probably the heaviest rain I think they've had for a few months there as well. And there's even a little bit of rain just to the northwest of Charters Towers. They've got 2.4 millimetres at Hillgrove Station there, just inland. But elsewhere along the east coast, there was some very scattered falls, less than 5 millimetres, and it hasn't been making it that much further inland than the Tablelands in the far north of the state. That being said, though, there's one or two isolated showers around the western Gulf country at the moment, so we'll be monitoring how those go through today.
2: Yeah, is there any more rain on the way overnight?
4: Well, for the North Tropical Coast, there'll be some more showers and almost like patchy rainfall as well. So potentially, you know, another 20 to 30 mils in the wettest places, and that's probably going to be around the Cassowary Coast again. You might see a few millimetres around Cairns as well, and maybe even get up into the Mareeba area. We're already seeing a few showers just developing in the west to the west of Mareeba at the moment, so it is getting in across there. Elsewhere along the east coast, there's going to be some showers through eastern districts for the rest of today and into tomorrow. We've seen one or two thunderstorms already, actually, getting into the Capricornia region east of Rockhampton. So potentially we could just see some thunderstorm activity firing up through the Rockhampton and broader Capricornia area today, boosting the potential for a bit of rainfall through there for today and also into tomorrow as well. That'll be probably, other than the North Tropical Coast, the main hotspot for rainfall tomorrow, around that Capricornia area and into the Central Coast later in the day. Some areas there could see over 10 millimetres of rainfall, which is a bit of a change around compared to what it has been recently. We might even see some rainfall starting to get in terms of just some more isolated showers in towards the Emerald area, around the Central Highlands and Coalfields. There is a risk of thunderstorms today and tomorrow. And then further south around the Darling Downs as well, potentially you could see some isolated showers and maybe just some rumbles of thunder this afternoon. But then I think tomorrow it'll probably just tend back to drier weather in most of the Darling Downs for tomorrow. And then in the west of the state, it remains dry. So Longreach, Birdsville and Mount Isa are not really expecting any rainfall for the next couple of days.
2: How are the winds behaving both onshore and offshore today?
4: So broadly across the state and the offshore waters, well, let's start with the state. So broadly over land, we've got easterly to northeasterly winds. They're quite fresh around the central west, particularly around the Winton area, where fire dangers are generally high in that northwest quadrant, but they could be boosted up to you know, locally extreme with that fresh and gusty easterly through the rest of today. And tomorrow as well, just sort of, you know, looks like it's going to be northeasterly there more tomorrow, but also fresh and gusty too. So that will elevate the fire danger through that part of the world because it remains dry. More along the east coast, we're encountering easterly to southeasterly winds and potentially up to 25 knots in some of the northern coastal waters, but generally it's around 15 to 20 knots elsewhere. And so, yeah, that's keeping things quite cool along the east coast, where temperatures are pinned back to about the average or just a little bit below average for the time of year.
2: And how are temperatures?
4: Yeah, so it's a different story inland. So while temperatures on the coast, we're seeing scope for a 28 today in Cairns and Townsville, 26 at Mackay, and 26 for Bundaberg. Inland, it's a different story with around 32 expected for Longreach, and Longreach temperatures are expected to soar to around 35 degrees by early next week. And then through the southwest of the state, around 32 expected for Charleville, 36 already for Birdsville, though, in the very far southwest. So there's some quite high temperatures, really, through the Channel Country and the southwest of the state. And that's the reason for the elevated temperatures at Longreach eventually is, you know, this weekend we're expecting some warmer weather to start edging eastwards into parts of the southern interior. So lifting up to the low 30s by Sunday around the Darling Downs, apart from at Toowoomba, which will probably peak around 26. The low 30s expected around the southeast coast inland as well, and temperatures quite elevated around Sunday in the Brisbane area as well. But once that happens, Sunday is the last day of the heat in the southeast because another southeasterly change is going to work its way through the southeast, producing some cooler temperatures and perhaps some showers and storms early next week.
2: Thank you so much for your time, Steve.
4: Thanks, Sophie.
2: And local fire bans are in place in the Richmond, Flinders and McKinley Council areas in the northwest this week. During fire bans, you are not allowed to light any fires in the open, but some exceptions do apply, including for power tools, lawn mowers and agricultural purposes.

0: services. There are more details about what you can and can't do during a fire ban on the Queensland Fire Department's website. I'm Sophie Johnson, 20 minutes to 1 on the Country Hour.
1: In a bushfire, minutes matter and you need to take action. The Australian warning system means the same types of warnings no matter where you are.
2: Advice
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2: Watch and act
1: means conditions are changing, get ready.
2: Emergency warning.
1: Any delay now puts your life at risk. For warnings near you, go to abc.net.au/emergency.
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0: A new report has provided the first comprehensive assessment of the pollination industry in Australia. Tracy Armstrong from the Wean Bee Foundation is the program manager for the development of the Australian Pollination Strategy. She says the findings from the Pollination Security Status Report are quite concerning, but critical to future food security.
4: There was a recognition that there is no overarching national pollination strategy, nobody overseeing all of the different elements that it touches on. There's been a lot of work done in pollination, but it's generally tended to be in silos. So the horticulture industry, almonds, etc., are focused on their elements of pollination. The beekeeping industry is focused on their elements. And then, of course, we've also got our natural environment and the pollination that happens in that as well. But there's nobody that's had oversight, whereas for an international context, countries like the Netherlands, France, Belgium, Spain, the UK, they've already adopted national pollination strategies, and Australia is now catching up. So the Wean Bee Foundation was able to attract some philanthropic funding and industry partners to put a little bit of money together in recognition of this need. So the first part of what we did is we needed to have a baseline, like a foundational kind of document of what do we think is actually happening in pollination in the nation. The status report is what we think is happening, and we've undertaken some modelling as well to look at some of what we think might happen or is likely to happen given the varroa is here and is having a big impact on both the managed honeybees, and it knocks out the feral pollinators to about 95%, and in places like New Zealand and so on, they're functionally extinct. We're kind of modelling on, well, what if there are no more feral honeybees and what are the various impacts on managed honeybee supply.
0: What were some of the key findings? What do people need to know that's come out of this pollination security status report?
4: One of the report's key findings was how much free pollination Australia has been getting from feral honeybees, which are going to be wiped out, roughly. Generally, there has been 1 to 2 feral colonies for every managed hive, so that safety net is collapsing. Feral bees are already essentially gone from New South Wales, and they're disappearing fast in Queensland and obviously now South Australia. Some of our modelling shows that the eastern states, where hives can move freely, could face a shortfall of up to 290,000 hives during peak pollination. Once we factor in the loss of feral honeybees and therefore the greater demand for managed hives, and then also the impacts of how hard it is for beekeepers to manage varroa, there's significant shortfalls.
0: You're talking about almost a 100% wipeout of the feral hive populations.
4: Yep.
0: When will this really hit crunch time? What does your modelling show in terms of how long we have to put some solutions in place?
4: It's a very good question. Overseas, the impact of varroa hitting ferals was usually within 2 to 5 years of varroa reaching an area. We'd see that wipeout of feral bees. But what we're discovering here is because Australia is the last continent to actually get varroa, unfortunately what's happened is overseas varroa mites have already developed miticide resistance. Those miticide resistant mites are already here. They're infecting our feral population, which are then reinfecting our managed hives. So there's this constant kind of reinfection going on with less tools for beekeepers to manage. So we are thinking and starting to see that whilst overseas it might have been 3 to 5 years, we think 2 years of varroa getting in, and we're starting to see those feral declines very, very significantly.
0: Where do you guys intend to take this? What's sort of your next step in this 5-year program?
4: So the Pollination Security Status Report was the beginning. That was the foundational document. Hey, everybody, this is what we think is happening. Now what we're doing, we're right in the middle of consultation of actually developing the strategy. So what do we do about it? Now what we're doing is consulting really heavily across governments, industry, beekeepers, conservation, all of the areas of anybody that has anything to do with this, gathering their views, gathering the actions that are already in place, because a lot of people are already doing

0: lot of really great work looking at what the research is telling us, pulling it all in under an umbrella, and that which we intend to deliver in March of next year, because we recognise that people are crying out for responses. One of the reasons for that is to feed directly into the government's food security strategy that's currently being developed. When we release that, we hope to then be getting a coalition of people, whether it's industry, government, whoever has a stake in this, to be able to see what work is already being done and potentially expand those programs if needed, and see where those gaps are and find the people that will fund those solutions.
1: Food security is a massive issue that's been highlighted by this report. One in three mouthfuls are from pollinated foods, and this bee crisis could result in rising costs at the supermarket and a lack of diversity on the shelves.
0: If we start to see crop failures, it won't matter how much money people are going to spend, they can't get them. Now, some things can be just substituted, that's fine, but there will be a lack of diversity of highly nutritious food for our people out there as well. But cost will definitely become one of them. One of the things that we think this is highlighting is that pollination has just been assumed to just happen in the past, in part because we had those really large feral populations just doing the pollinating. So growers haven't necessarily considered pollination a critical input the way they would water or fertilizer or those other issues, but people are starting to see now that pollination is something that they need to pay actual attention to and consider as a critical input.
1: Tracy Armstrong from the Wean Bee Foundation, ending that report from Petra Oaks. 14 minutes to one.
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1: Graziers in one of Queensland's biggest water catchments will be able to harvest more floodplain water under proposed changes to their region's water plan. In far western Queensland, the massive Diamantina Georgina catchment is about the size of the Fitzroy Basin and the Burdekin Basin combined, and includes regions such as Winton, Urundanji, Boulia and Birdsville. All water plans in Queensland are currently under review, but the Diamantina and Georgina plan is the latest to be released for community consultation. Northern Region Executive Chris Wake from the Queensland Department of Water tells Crispian Yeomans more.
3: The draft plan proposes changes to the way overland flow is managed, and that is basically to increase the ability to take overland flow for certain purposes without the need for anyone, a landholder, to get a water entitlement. So effectively, it's making it easier to access overland flow water up to a certain threshold for some defined purposes. And those purposes are growing fodder for drought preparedness, which we've understood from stakeholders is a really key demand in this particular water plan area. And it is also for supporting organic livestock supply chain production. So that's about recognising the high value industries that are in this particular area and supporting those. And the third purpose is around public amenity that could be undertaken by a local government. So basically the plan is putting in a new threshold for overland flow to try and minimise the need for a water entitlement up to that acceptable threshold.
4: Right, so there's going to be a new threshold that means that you can access some of that floodplain water potentially, but that's, you don't need approval to do that under this new draft plan.
3: That's correct. So it's up to 1,000 megalitres is the threshold.
4: One of the changes is the doubling of the amount of unallocated water. So that means that there's more water that is not allocated to anyone at this point in time. Why has that increased?
3: In this case, for the Georgina and Diamantina plan area, we've identified that there is demand and new opportunities potentially where water could be used. And we've also identified that there is more water available that could support those opportunities. So the plan is looking to make more water available. It doubles the amount of unallocated water that is available.
4: Do we know where that more available water has come from?
3: The availability of the water is set out in the plan and the protocol. There's additional water that's made available under what we refer to as the strategic reserve, which is water that's kind of available for particular projects of significance within the area. It could also be available for things like town water supply or those kind of projects. There's also a general reserve, which is water that's available for any purpose, really, and that water is doubling. A portion of that is also held in what we call a sort of an undefined category. That gives us flexibility to be able to assign that water throughout the life of the plan to where the needs might emerge.
4: What about changes to groundwater access within

0: Diamantina, Georgina catchment areas?
1: Yeah, so the plan is changing the way that groundwater is regulated in a couple of ways. One of them is that currently groundwater is regulated through a separate statutory arrangement, if you like, under the water regulation. So the new plan proposes to bring existing settings that are in other statutory instruments and kind of combine them all together into the water plan.
0: Right, so are we talking about simplifying the regulations around groundwater access?
1: That's correct. So it's about making sure that it's all kind of available and clear to understand in the water plan.
0: Right.
1: The second change is also that we've made some differences to the way that groundwater is managed in terms of whether or not it is related or linked to surface water in the plan area. So the current plan settings have a fairly complex arrangement for determining whether groundwater is linked to surface water. In the new plan, we've tried to simplify and streamline that to be really clear about where groundwater is related to surface water and how it should be managed and where it isn't. The intent there is to minimise the burden, if you like, the regulatory burden that's on stakeholders where under current plan settings, they might have to do quite a complicated assessment to determine that. Under the new plan, it should be much clearer.
0: So does that mean less paperwork for groundwater access in the Diamantina and Georgina areas, but potentially more restrictions?
1: The restrictions are not more. The current plan basically applies a blanket setting across the entire plan area. Under the new plan settings, it's only if you're within one of those areas, which are, you know, obviously much less than what the current plan requires.
2: Chris Wake from the Queensland Department of Water. You have until mid-December to share your views on those proposed changes to the Diamantina and Georgina water plan.
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4: Three new adventures for young readers. Rescued magpie chick Penguin Bloom tells her story in The Little Bird That Fell. Spud and Snowball and Chattercat have giggle-inducing fun and games. And from the world of the Funny Kid series, it's Duck When Nature Calls.
5: Want to bite their toes? Mouse asks. No! Duck says, looking horrified.
4: Three adventures from Australian storytellers. Available now in bookshops and online.
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2: It sits in the middle of some of Queensland's best known cattle country, but Huendon has never actually had its own bull sale. Well, that's about to change this November. Huendon Bull Sale President Gavin Webber tells Kavina Kuma Moore.
6: Yeah, so like-minded people such as myself, Cody Rogers from Flinders Rural and Anthony Ball at Elders, we really seen there was a drive for a bull sale in the West. The attraction probably come from the Richmond sale that happens at the field days, but we really needed to centralise something. And Huendon is, or the Flinders Shire, I should say, is renowned for great cattle country and great cattle. You talk to anyone that's had a long history of rural background, you talk about the Flinders Shire and they go, yeah, that's where the big bullocks come from.
7: Exactly. You've got a rep for cattle country and it's your first bull sale. How significant is that for the town?
6: I think it'll be huge for the town. I think what it will do is literally put the cattle sector of Huendon back on the map. I think it's forgotten. And there was a transition there that, you know, Huendon once was known for sheep and then it was known for its railway line or its railway town. Now it's probably more known for copper string. But the real industry in the Flinders Shire and Huendon being our main town is cattle.
7: What kind of response have you had from studs and producers so far?
6: We've had a huge calling for it and heaps of excitement from producers. In the central, they've been talking about the Huendon Bull Sale and what is it. And I think there's a lot of excitement about it and that fact that bulls are 300 kilometres closer to getting back to where their destination is to be on the property is also a huge saving for producers.
7: Tell me more about your sale date that you've locked in and how many cattle are going to be up for grabs?
6: Yeah, so we're working on the 8th and 9th of November, with the 8th being the Sunday. We're going to put on a meet and greet barbecue, bit of entertainment on the Sunday night and run a heifer sale as well, just for a bit of an atmosphere. That will have 15 heifers and then we will conclude into our bull sale on the Monday. With inspections being on the Sunday, there's 96 entries so far.

0: before the sale. We have significant numbers and a lot of excitement.
1: Like, were you surprised by the numbers?
0: Yeah, I was. I was very surprised on the numbers and the difference of, you know, animal breeds for the sale.
1: Where are these cattle coming from?
0: We got cattle coming from New South Wales. We got cattle coming from Atherblen, Caulfield, Kinlay, a lot of local cattle, Charters Towers, Ingham, Muttaburra. We got a Charolais stud and a Brahman stud coming from Cloncurry.
1: What gap did you see for producers in the northwest that made you think Huon didn't needed its own bull sale?
0: I think there's a huge gap in sales. There's not a lot of multi-breed sales. There's a huge diversity of mixed herds out there, and I think we need to sort of bring cattle back out to the west to allow western buyers to, you know, try a couple of different breeds if they're wanting to, without the cost of having to bring them cattle all the way up from Rocky. I don't know why we have to go all the way to central Queensland to find these good cattle when they're in our local area already.
1: What could a sale like this bring to the wider Huendon community?
0: You know, if we can get that cattle sector or that sales sector back up again, we might be able to generate more sales in the Huendon area. Again, you know, saving that long distance travel cost for other producers around or wider areas of Huendon. Yeah, because at the moment, transport's the biggest killer of any producer to get their item to sale.
1: You received a $10,000 FRRR grant. FRRR says it was the first ever bull sale application it has received. What do you make of that?
0: Yeah, that's pretty exciting. I wouldn't have thought that we would have been the first. Yeah, that is pretty exciting, and I'm very grateful and thankful that they've come aboard to support us with that grant, and yeah, that we can, you know, now produce something much, much greater for Western Queensland.
1: Do you hope this becomes an annual event?
0: Yes, I foresee that this sale will become an annual event, and it will only grow, I feel, with breeds over the coming years.
2: Huendon Bull Sale President Gavin Webber. 3 minutes to 1 on the Country Hour. Let's head to the markets. To Blackall, where Sam Hart is at the sale yards.
3: Good afternoon. Blackall agents outed 6,400 head for the September weaner and store sale, including a single vendor line of 940 steers. Overall quality was mixed, and deteriorating seasonal conditions is starting to impact the condition of the cattle on offer, and most categories of steers eased in line with other centres. Local restocker orders dominated the lightweight restocker run, with some very good quality steers 200 to 280 kilos selling to an isolated 564, with most selling around 495 cents and planter types averaging 420. Steers 280 to 330 kilos saw most of the competition from backgrounders selling to 564 also to average 506, and medium weight steers sold to 525. Medium weight feeder steers 330 to 400 kilos made to 512 to average 470, while strong competition for heavy feeder steers 400 to 500 kilos saw bidding to 525 to average 490, and some very good heavy feeder steers over 400 kilos topped at 518 to average 506. This has been Sam Huff, the National Livestock Reporting Service.
2: And the weekly Warwick sheep sale, here's Errol Luck.
4: Ages Warwick pinned 1,323 lambs and 482 grown sheep, down by 155 head. All the usual buyers attended, with one processor still absent from the buying panel. Young lambs to restockers at the butcher trade sold to dearer trends, and lambs to feeder buyers improved by $60. Whoever lambs to suit the wholesale meat trade sold to easier trends of 11 to 22. Heavy lambs to processors improved from 6 to 10, and hoggets and ewe mutton also sold to dearer prices. Young lambs in the 12 to 16 range to restockers sold from 98 to 160, and the butcher trade at 135 to 172. Older lambs in the 18 to 22 range to feed sold from 150 to 210. Trade weight lambs sold from 189 to 271. Heavy lambs to processors sold from 230 to 310, with the best lambs topping at 324. Hogs to processors sold from 192 to 250. Merino used to restockers sold from 52 to 122. Heavy Dorper used to processors sold from 150 to 248. Merino weathers to processors sold from 168 to 200. This has been Errol Luck, MLA's National Livestock Reporting Service.
2: And that's all we have time for on the Country Hour this afternoon. I'm Sophie Johnson, and it's been a pleasure to have your company on the program for the last few days. Time now is 1 o'clock, so until next time, hooroo.

0: ABC News, good afternoon. I'm Kira Jones. Australia's unemployment rate has climbed to its highest level since the COVID pandemic. The jobless rate rose to 4.6% in August, up from 4.5% in July. Earlier this week, Reserve Bank Governor Michelle Bullock noted a rate of up to 5% could help cool the jobs market and inflation. The figures come ahead of next week's RBA meeting, with all four major banks now expecting another interest rate rise. The federal government has launched a multi-agency task force after an open AI agent hacked an Australian Medicare data portal. It gained unauthorised access while conducting research in June. Authorities weren't alerted until 3 months later. Acting Prime Minister Richard Marles says the investigation will involve several AI and government agencies.
1: It will look at this incident thoroughly, but it will also examine our posture in respect of emerging AI cyber threats. It will look at the security of government networks. It will look at the legal arrangements that we have in place in respect of an incident of this kind.
0: Anthony Albanese has used a major foreign policy speech in New York to warn long-standing rules governing relations between nations are no longer fit for purpose. The Prime Minister has accepted a Global Citizen Award from the Atlantic Council, recognising his efforts to strengthen security and cooperation in the Indo-Pacific. Mr. Albanese warned the region's future extends beyond the relationship between the US and China.
2: How Washington and Beijing manage their relationship really does matter profoundly, and we've seen that this week. But it cannot be the only lens through which we see the region in which I live. The Indo-Pacific is not a chessboard on which superpowers move the pieces.
0: In the NRL, the Dolphins are preparing for the threat of Roosters playmaker Sam Walker in tomorrow night's preliminary final at Lang Park. The star halfback has been named to make a shock comeback from a serious ankle injury thought to have ended his season last month. Christian Wolf says the dangerous playmaker brings an unpredictable edge to the Chooks' attack.
3: We expect him to play. I don't think they'd name him and go through everything if they're not going to play him. And obviously he's a big player for them. He changes the team a little bit, and he brings a bit of the unknown about how he plays and what he's going to do. And certainly a guy that we're going to have to be focused on and do a really good job on.
0: Ipswich is mounting a fresh bid for its own NRL team as the race for the competition's 20th licence heats up. Joshua McIntosh has the story.
4: Before Alan Langer and Ali Brigginshaw became Origin stars, they cut their teeth on the community fields of Ipswich. The city west of Brisbane has long been a breeding ground for rugby league talent, but Ipswich Jets chairman Steve Johnson says a clearer pathway is needed.
5: Our young kids were leaving home at 16 to live their rugby league dreams, and for every 10 that went down the Pacific Highway, 9 come back with broken hearts.
4: Rugby league Ipswich chairman David Nugent says the city will make a strong case to become the NRL's 20th team.
6: Don't underestimate an Ipswich person in a fight.
4: The Australian Rugby League Commission is expected to unveil the successful expansion club by the end of the year.
0: Pop superstar Kylie Minogue says the enormity of performing at the AFL Grand Final is starting to sink in. Brisbane will take on Fremantle in front of more than 100,000 fans at the MCG on Saturday. Minogue says she was overcome with emotion while rehearsing alone on the famous Melbourne ground this week.
7: It just struck me like no one else could hear us. We could hear everything in our ears, but I'm like, I'm singing centre stage at the MCG, which was amazing.
0: Queensland's weather, isolated to scattered showers east of about Hughenden to Roma, as well as over Cape York and the western Gulf Country. Showers tending widespread at times along the north tropical coast and near the east coast between Noosa and Yeppoon. The chance of isolated storms in the Capricornia district, Wide Bay Burnett and parts of the central and southern interior. Mostly fine elsewhere. Brisbane, a top of 25 degrees. Isolated to scattered showers tomorrow, east of about Hughenden to Warwick, over Cape York Peninsula and in the western Gulf Country. Showers tending widespread at times along the north tropical coast, Garry and the central coast. Mostly fine elsewhere. Partly cloudy in the southeast, Brisbane 16 to 25. The Gold Coast 15 to 24. The Sunshine Coast 16 to 23. Ipswich 11 to 27. ABC News.
8: G'day, this is The World Today. I'm Andy Park, coming to you from Gadigal Land in Sydney. Nice to be with you. This Thursday, Australia's Medicare system hacked in a concerning AI breach. And Betty Gregory from the Gold Coast likes to skydive on her birthday and why this year is no exception.
9: Oh, I don't suppose there are very many people jump out of aeroplanes at 95, but I thought, well, you only live once, and 95 is just a number.
8: A rogue AI agent hacked Australia's Medicare data in a breach the government described as deeply unacceptable and extremely concerning. The OpenAI agent was able to push past security guardrails and access files held in a public-facing portal. It took 3 months for the company to report the incident to the federal government, which Anthony Albanese has said is an unacceptable delay. Here's Bridget Fitzgerald.
10: It's a troubling breach of a critical government platform.
2: I want to update Australians on an incident in which an artificial intelligence agent has infiltrated an Australian government website.
10: Prime Minister Anthony Albanese revealed this morning an OpenAI agent hacked a Medicare data portal in mid-June. It occurred after the agent was instructed to conduct research into public medicine spending.
2: So there's an AI agent looking for information, asking questions. There were blocks clearly which were coming back telling the AI agent, no, the AI agent found a way around those blocks. And this led to unauthorised access into some other areas.
10: The Prime Minister says it doesn't appear at this stage that any personal or sensitive data has been compromised.
2: The AI agent accessed both public and non-public files. A forensic investigation aided by the Australian Signals Directorate is now underway to ascertain more information, including what other government systems were affected.
10: One of the most concerning revelations is that the breach went undetected for almost 3 months until the company sent an email to a Services Australia inbox in early September, which was then reported to the Australian Signals Directorate's Cybersecurity Centre. The government now taking the matter to the company's top man.
2: Today I spoke with the CEO of OpenAI, Sam Altman, to express Australia's extreme concern about this incident. And I also expressed my disappointment that it took the company way too long to inform the government what had occurred and the nature of the way that that notification occurred as well was unacceptable.
10: Katie Gallagher is the minister responsible for Services Australia, which operates the Medicare portal. She says the government has taken steps to protect the data.
11: This is a legacy system. It dates back decades. It's been used in the same way, but the data that was on that website is being transferred to data.gov.au. It is public data. There's no concerns with that, and that portal is no longer active.
10: Opposition leader Angus Taylor says the incident should serve as a serious warning about the security of government systems.
12: This has to be a top priority for the government. Keeping Australians safe is always the top priority of government. It must be true for AI. I thought it was disappointing, and I said it at the time when the Prime Minister gave his much heralded speech at Sydney University on AI back in July. He didn't talk about cyber defence. I would have thought that cyber defence is the number one issue when it comes to AI. It's not the only issue, but it's got to be top of the list.
10: Dr. Greg Austin is the research director and co-founder of the Social Cyber Institute. He says it's clear the government isn't doing enough to respond to the threat posed by AI.
13: To be radical, the government needs to spend about $1 billion over 5 years on AI education. We're just not cutting it in terms of the knowledge levels of the officials who have to try and regulate this stuff. The government wants to set up an AI safety institute, or already has set up one inside a government department. That's never going to be very adequate for regulating safety risks in the AI ecosystem. So we really need to sort of change course. We need to have a minister for AI and we need to start passing really effective laws which control and regulate the companies and introduce very stiff penalties. The government has introduced legislation or draft legislation for new penalties, But the application of the penalties and the sorts of circumstances in which they can be used are really few and far between, and most commentators

0: patient records were accessed, and it's working with the organisations affected to help address potential vulnerabilities in their systems.
1: Bridget Fitzgerald there. Well, joining me is Alastair McGibbon. He's previously held roles such as the National Cyber Security Advisor, the head of the Australian Cyber Security Centre, and Special Advisor to the Prime Minister on Cyber Security. Alastair, I'm interested in the timeline here. The incident occurred in June this year, but the Commonwealth Government was only informed via an email from OpenAI on September the 10th. That's more than 72 days. Is that appropriate?
2: Well, I think there's a lot of water to go under the bridge here. Firstly, we need to understand that OpenAI started looking to see if their agents had done anything else bad after the Hugging Face incident, which you would have reported and your listeners would know about. So that was quite a public breach where some OpenAI agents essentially colluded to break out of a test environment, hacked into a company called Hugging Face successfully, got the answers to the exam question they were given, broke back in and passed the exam clearly in flying colours. After that incident, OpenAI and frankly the other frontier labs have gone about looking to see have their agents gone and done anything else unintentional but bad. Clearly, OpenAI has found that to be the case and has notified the federal government. I also question whether OpenAI only sent an email. I'd be a little bit surprised if they didn't have other communications, but they've let the federal government know, you know, and I don't work for them, so I don't know whether it was as expeditiously as possible, but at least they've let them know. Andy, I'll finish on this point. We need to ask the question how the federal government didn't discover this themselves, because these attacks are known to be pretty noisy, so noisy that a lot of people in the cybersecurity community are really sceptical of the ability of these agents to clearly do what they can do.
1: The other timeline issue is it's been 14 days since the federal government learnt about this until now, and when we have. Is that unusual? Is that an appropriate amount of disclosure time?
2: I think so. Look, they have to obviously investigate what was touched. They need to verify whatever they were told by OpenAI. They need to obviously ask a lot of officials what actually did happen and why didn't you find this yourselves. But I guess my biggest concern is we want these labs to be more open. People have been calling for them to put more guardrails in, be more open and honest about what they're doing. And the only concern I've got is that we're smacking a company that's actually gone out and at least tried to notify, even if they, and I'm not sure if they did, in a ham-fisted way, do that. This calls into question a whole range of other things, not just the frontier labs, but the open weight labs as well, on where's the transparency coming from others. And if they are transparent and they get treated this way so publicly, will they just stop telling us?
1: There is draft legislation which aims to get companies to give a more timely response in reporting breaches, although it's unclear to me whether that would apply in this case with OpenAI. Do you think that that draft legislation should be revisited to include breaches such as these?
2: Well, essentially, and you know, while it wasn't malicious, OpenAI hacked the federal government. Legislation compelling hackers to tell people that they've hacked them probably will fail. I think what we should do is establish communications paths between these frontier labs. Australia's in a perfect position to do that. We're a close ally with the United States. We have our differences clearly occasionally, but we should have those labs operating here in Australia, training on Australian data, building models here. So we're a lot closer to that conversation. That's the best way for us to influence these labs. But what we should be doing, of course, is demanding transparency from anyone that's creating tools that potentially, remembering this wasn't malicious. This was just agents thinking they were, frankly, doing the right way. They weren't thinking at all, right? They were just doing what they did. Imagine if it was a malicious person that had either breached the guardrails or worse, we're using open weight models that notoriously don't have guardrails to any extent to actually do something malicious. This could be catastrophic. We've had this wake-up call since April when Anthropic came out and talked about Mythos. And we've, frankly, in many respects, just hoped nothing bad would happen. And weirdly, it's starting to happen, and this won't be the last time.
1: So do you think that the federal government is taking this as a serious national security threat, as it would if it were a Chinese firm responsible for a breach?
2: Well, I think they are, and they're setting up a task force and a range of other things. What I'd urge the federal government to do, though, is to properly fund the Office of AI, to properly fund the AI Safety Institute that they've literally just put tiny dollars.

0: to, and I'd urge them to better engage with Frontier Labs and the Open Weight Labs as well, to get better understanding of what these tools can do. If we're not in the discussion, if we're not in the development of these tools, then we're always going to be on the receiving end of these types of communications. We're much better becoming an AI nation ourselves, because this game's happening with or without us. I just think that we need to clearly take it seriously, as the federal government is, but act on the right things. Why couldn't we detect this? How could it be that these things were exposed? And how better can we have communications with those labs?
1: Alistair McGibbon, appreciate you joining me on The World Today. Thank you.
0: Cheers. Thanks, Andy.
1: 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Just search for The World Today. Unemployment has risen to the highest rate in the post-COVID era. The August figure is 4.6%, up from 4.5% seasonally adjusted, which in fact could be good news heading into the RBA's rates decision next week. For more, business correspondent David Taylor joins me. David, talk me through these figures.
2: Andy, yes, we've got an increase in the unemployment rate. It's only at the margin, from 4.5% in July to 4.6% in August. Now, the key here is that we've actually got a bit of a lift, a significant lift. Tens of thousands of jobs have been created that are part-time. The full-time employment situation went in the other direction. We've also had an increase in the participation rate. So what it looks like is happening here is that a lot of people that were not looking for work at all, that were out of the labour force, have joined in the labour force in search of a job, perhaps to make ends meet, and they've found themselves unable to find a job. That participation rate has gone up, and the number of unemployed people has increased with it. So they've been out of work, they've tried to get in work, and it hasn't been successful. At the same time, hiring managers look like they're preferring or preferencing part-time workers over full-time workers, which could be a sign of the times. But essentially, it's a little bit, just a little bit of a bump up in the unemployment rate.
1: What does it say about the economy at large?
2: Well, just mentioned then that the part-time jobs have gone up, and that's often a sign of insecurity or a lack of confidence among businesses in terms of investment. So you lock in someone for a little while or on a casual contract and just to see how it goes. So businesses, we know, aren't that confident. We've had a National Australia Bank third quarter business survey that has just dropped, pointing to exactly that firms continue to be under pressure. So there's a reluctance to throw permanent, ongoing staff behind long-term projects. It's the opposite. We're seeing short-term projects with a reluctance to see things right through to the end. But in addition to that, taking a bit of a back step, the unemployment rate itself at 4.6% is not too bad. It's the highest in the post-COVID era, but in terms of what we would describe as full employment or an unemployment rate that is okay, where demand for work equals supply, it's around about anywhere between 4.25% and 4.5%, depending on whether you talk to Treasury or the Reserve Bank. So an unemployment rate of 4.6% shows the economy is chugging along reasonably well. But Andy, as we've discussed many times before, the problem is inflation is too high.
1: So if you were looking for some good news here, you might hark back to the RBA Governor Michelle Bullock's comments about her expectations around this figure. What did she say?
2: Well, earlier this week when she was speaking at a CEDA event gathering in Sydney, that she thought that to get inflation back down to where the Reserve Bank wants it, between 2 and 3%, or the midpoint of that at 2.5%, we would need to see higher unemployment, something between 4.5% and 5%. Now, the reason for that, of course, is that fewer people in work means there's less demand in the economy. And the Reserve Bank wants to make sure that what we ask for in the economy, the demand for all the things we buy and the services that we purchase, has to be equal to what the economy can actually provide us. If it goes the other way, if demand is too strong, then inflation goes up. So fewer people in work reduces that equation. So $2 trillion question is a bump up in the unemployment rate to 4.6% enough to keep the Reserve Bank on the sidelines next Tuesday? Look, time will tell, but I think that given the fact that Michelle Bullock has indicated that an unemployment rate as high as 5% might be necessary, it's a line ball call, Andy.
1: Business correspondent David Taylor there. Well, fathers could be screened for perinatal distress or depression alongside their partners under a proposal put forward in a wide-ranging parliamentary inquiry into women's health. One in 10 dads experience postnatal depression, and research shows that when they are better supported, so are the mothers. Catherine Gregory reports.
3: When Thomas Docking first became a dad over a decade ago, he felt anxious and isolated. Despite that being a classic sign of postnatal depression and anxiety, he was never diagnosed because it wasn't on the radar to screen dads for the condition before or after birth.
4: My experience was that with a highly educated midwife as a mother, and a very strong support network, I thought I was quite ready for becoming a dad. And when Kate and I had our surprise pregnancy, yeah, I realised that I wasn't as equipped as I thought.
3: He says it was all compounded by a lack of confidence in his abilities and understanding of what his new role should be. But the most surprising, he says, was feeling like an imposter in the health service.
4: So the maternal health services all felt like dads were invisible from a system perspective.
3: That inspired Thomas Docking to set up the organisation Dads Group to help support fathers in their new roles and their families.
4: But there was no system level catalyst support or any kind of notion that the system would support fathers getting together doing the fathering piece. And so for 12 years, we've been literally working on that.
3: It's an area being examined in a federal parliamentary inquiry looking at women's health and postpartum care in Australia. Nicole Hyatt, the chief executive of COPE for the Centre of Perinatal Excellence, is calling for better screening of fathers for perinatal depression and anxiety, given that 1 in 10 will experience postnatal depression.
5: COPE has already developed through the iCOPE screening solution. We already have screening available right now for dads. The reality is, though, our funding commitment with the Commonwealth is restricted to public maternity hospitals and child and family health services only. Now, the reality is that fathers are not the clients or the patient of the maternity hospital, and rarely are they the presenting parent at the child and family health clinic. So as a result, even though we have, you know, 250,000 screens for women, less than 2% of those are for fathers.
3: She says this is essential to the health of the whole family.
5: Look, it's really important for both parents and for the baby that both parents are well. We know that if one person is struggling, the partner is 50% more likely to develop depression or anxiety themselves.
3: Nicole Hyatt also believes screening for fathers could also pick up on signs of family violence. So what needs to change?
5: We might need to think even a little bit more laterally, like going into workplaces and offering screening through workplaces or dads groups. But to do that, we need to have follow-up systems like nationally funded services who can follow up after the screening and make sure that fathers are okay and have the support they need.
3: Assistant Social Services Minister Jed Carney is also calling for fathers to share their experiences to the inquiry, saying their support and health is integral to women's health postpartum.
6: But right now, there's very little support for dads during that time. And dads would like to be involved, we know that, but there's very few resources out there to help dads during that prenatal, that antenatal period. Parenthood is a huge transition, and there is a rare opportunity for us to reach out to the entire family unit.
3: Jed Carney likes the ideas being put forward by COPE, but we'll wait for the outcomes of the inquiry.
1: Catherine Gregory there. And if you or anyone you know needs help, you can call Lifeline on 13 11 14. Hundreds of airport security and Qantas ground staff have walked off the job across major Australian airports, including Sydney, Brisbane, Adelaide and Perth, in a 24-hour industrial action today, days out from the AFL Grand Final, one of the busiest air traffic weekends of the year. Reporter Julia Andre joins me now from Sydney Airport. Julia, why are workers striking?
7: Workers are striking because they're demanding better pay and conditions. The Transport Workers Union said that some workers are working for less than minimum wage at the airport and they can't really survive living in a city such as Sydney, which is one of the most expensive cities to live in across the world. Let's take a listen to what the Transport Workers Union had to say this morning.
8: These workers are on minimum wage and in some cases less than minimum wage, so they need to have job security. They often work over 40 hours a week, but only are contracted for 15. So it makes it hard to get a mortgage, hard to get a loan. These workers want job security, they want consolidation, and they want a decent pay rise that keeps up with the cost of living.
1: That's Josh Milroy from the Transport Workers Union there. And Julia, how disruptive has it been for travellers at the airport this morning?
7: It hasn't been been as disruptive as I thought it would be. There hasn't been any disruption to flights themselves. And Qantas says there has been no disruptions to flights across the country. This is airports in Sydney, Adelaide, Brisbane and Perth. But this morning when I arrived here at the airport just after 8 a.m., there was a huge line for bag drop. I've never seen it so

0: bad. People were waiting up to half an hour to 45 minutes in that security to get through the security screening. Let's take a listen to what some people had to say here at the airport.
1: We're not fast. They're entitled to protest. They're entitled to decent working conditions and job security.
2: It's rather disruptive, and I don't know what the issues are, quite frankly, but there are a lot of people here that got to catch flights and they're going to miss them, so I don't know how they're going to deal with that. I suppose your freedom to make these sort of claims exists, but you shouldn't disrupt the community as a whole.
3: I think the workers should be looked after, and it's always a good thing.
4: Some of the frustrated travellers at Sydney Airport this morning. And Julia, how long is the strike set to last, and has there been any response from Qantas?
0: Well, the Qantas strike is set to last for 24 hours, so it'll lift at about 7:30 tomorrow morning. Qantas says it's committed to delivering pay rises for its staff and a fair deal for its staff.
4: Julia Andre reporting there. Well, finally today, a lot of people tend to slow down as they get older, but Betty Gregory isn't one of them. The Gold Coast great-great-grandmother says age is just a number and hopes others will take the occasional leap of adventure during their older years. Danielle Maher has this story.
5: Epping shout Geronimo!
6: Jumping out of a plane isn't how most people celebrate turning 95, but Betty Gregory isn't like most people. And with the parachute out, it's just Betty and her instructor, James Strosby, floating gently through the sky above the Gold Coast.
7: Was it as good as the last one?
5: Oh, yes.
7: Yeah, it never gets old, does it?
5: No.
6: This year marked the sixth time the thrill-seeking great-great-grandmother has been airborne on her birthday after she first took flight at age 80.
5: Well, I don't suppose there are very many people jump out of aeroplanes at 95, but I thought, well, you only live once and 95 is just a number, so why not make the most of it? And that's what I'm trying to do. I just live one day at a time and anything I feel like doing, I do it.
6: This year's dive was another smooth landing.
7: All right, Betty. How good was it?
5: Great.
7: Great. Better than the ones before?
5: Oh, yes.
7: Yeah, they get better and better, don't they?
5: Improving.
7: Well, we get better at it too. What do you reckon? Are we going again?
5: Yeah.
7: Yeah? There's no stopping Betty. Well, thanks for looking after me.
5: Thank you.
7: You did a great job.
5: Thank you.
7: And we'll see you again next time. Happy birthday, Betty.
6: Melinda Griffiths is a general manager of the Southern Gold Coast Aged Care Facility where Miss Gregory now lives. She says while Betty's skydiving might be an extreme example, the idea that aged care residents should sit quietly on the sidelines is long gone.
8: And it's the first resident I've had who's gone skydiving while living with us. But it's really exciting. I think it's important for us to take the opportunities to try new things, to make sure that we're still involved in the community, understand what they like, what their passions are.
6: Betty Gregory's 70-year-old son, Jim Gellatley, says her adventurous streak has always been there.
9: Oh, no, we're all happy with it. I got two sisters. Yeah, we got no worries. We've never tried to talk my man of it. As I said, look, she's got to get a doctor's certificate to say that she's fit enough to do it. And she's had that the last couple of times she's jumped. As long as you can just lift your knees up when they land, that's about all you've got to do, really.
5: My friends are used to me doing things that are rather unconventional. I'm not your usual 95-year-old, I'm afraid to say. I'm rather cheeky.
4: Good on you, Betty. 95 years young, Betty Gregory, ending that report by Danielle Maher. And that's all from the World Today team this Thursday. Thanks for your company. I hope you can join me at the same time tomorrow. I'm Andy Park. Have a great afternoon.

0: For the conversations that count and the stories you need to hear. We're your local voice for the big issues. 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
2: Well, hello. If you've just joined from regional Queensland, lovely to have you along. Isolated to scattered showers east of about Hughenden to Roma over Cape York Peninsula. And in the Western Gulf Country, showers tending widespread at times along the north tropical coast near the east coast between Noosa and Yeppoon. Maybe a thunderstorm in the Western Darling Downs.

0: months. Capricornia, Wide Bay and Burnett, as well as adjacent parts of the central and southern interior, partly cloudy in the southwest, mostly sunny elsewhere. I'll get an update to you on the fire front shortly. Maybe you're wondering what the weather's going to be like in Melbourne on Saturday. Well, with the AFL Grand Final kicking off, the Lions and Fremantle going head-to-head, they'll be playing in cloudy conditions with a very high chance of showers. Winds becoming southerly up to 20 kilometres an hour, but in the morning they should taper off in the afternoon. Top temperature of 17 degrees, which will feel just like home for pop princess Kylie Minogue, who is very excited about performing.
1: It just struck me, like, no one else could hear us. We could hear everything in our ears, but I'm like, I'm singing center stage at the MCG. It was just, I just had that little moment for myself, which was amazing.
0: Very excited to watch Kylie perform at the AFL Grand Final. But when I mentioned Kylie to a Gen Zer this morning, they assumed I was talking about Kylie Jenner of the Kardashian family fame. Have you found yourself having to explain artists, cultural icons, major moments to young people? The kids these days just they've got no idea. But I think it's just because the algorithm is suppressing some of the best music artists of all time. They're just not having the opportunity because they're not on radio. They're not listening to radio. They're on TikTok. That's where they discover new music. I mean, at boxing training this morning, my trainer was streaming some EDM playlist. This track came on.

And the guy that I was training with, this young Gen Z bloke, had no idea who Blondie was. No idea. So I had to explain Debbie Harry. I had to explain Blondie to this fella. And then this track came on. I'm a

And yeah, he didn't know. He didn't really know Prince. I mean, Police. I mean, the Police or Sting. He didn't know Prince either. We had a discussion. I mean, it happens, doesn't it? You find yourself having to explain artists to young people. But some of the classics have landed with the kids today. This one, for example.

came out in 1977. This is Fleetwood Mac's Dreams. But it was revived by a TikTok video featuring a skateboarder who was drinking a cranberry juice at the time. So Fleetwood Mac is fine. They are being streamed by the youngsters as well as us oldsters. So I did a bit of research. I wanted to find out which acts had cut through with the kids and which acts had not. And it turns out these guys haven't made it.

0: Kids these days just don't know the moody blues, apparently. They're not having any nights in white satin. Hasn't cut through. These guys haven't cut through either.
1: Hey there, Georgie girl, why do all the boys just pass you by? Could it be you just don't try, or is it the clothes you wear?
0: I don't know, maybe some of the themes don't land with the kids. Colin at Coomera, hello.
2: Hello, Kat. Nice to catch up with you again.
0: Lovely to hear from you, Colin. Who's this and how would you explain this act and this song to a Gen Zer?
2: Well, they're the Seekers.
0: Yep.
2: And Judas Durham. And they started out as the Seekers and then at some stage they changed to the Mute Seekers. And I was lucky enough to be their official coach driver on the last tour they did back in 2014. You know, you describe them as one of the greatest Australian harmonising vocal bands, and Judas Durham had such a beautiful voice.
0: Yeah.
2: You know, and she will be missed as well.
0: Yeah.
2: Sadly, when she died in 2022. Mm. But yeah, I was lucky and fortunate enough to be able to be their coach driver back in 2014 on their final tour. Picked them up at the Gold Coast Airport, take them to the Royal Palms Meadows Resort.
0: And yeah.
2: And to their concert and then back to the airport.
0: Oh, see, that's pretty cool. That's cool.
1: Don't be so scared of changing and rearranging yourself.
0: Okay, so Colin, thank you. Colin at Coomera, beautifully describing The Seekers, Georgie Girl, which was a number one hit in Australia. But it went to number two in the United States. I mean, it was a massive song. Kids today don't know about it. And apparently this one hasn't cut through either. So who's this? How would you describe them to a Gen Zer? 1300-222-612 is the phone number. That's 1300-222-612. You can call now.
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0: All right, let me take you through the new stories dominating headlines in Queensland this afternoon and an update on the fire front. Beginning with the fact the government's launched a task force to investigate how an OpenAI artificial intelligence agent managed to hack into an Australian Medicare data portal. The Prime Minister Anthony Albanese says the agent was conducting research on medical funding in Australia when it hacked the portal earlier this year. Professor Nigel Fair from Monash University says there's a more concerning element than the breach itself. Here's what he's had to say.
7: These companies are using their AI models to train them and they're using our information to train them. That's probably the more concerning part. And in the process, they've accessed sensitive information. We don't know if they've gone through any sort of login or bypassed any other security features. So that's the concerning part.
0: It's not believed at this stage that any personal information was compromised. This is a developing story and you'll be kept up to date across the afternoon. Meanwhile, Redcliffe Dolphins coach Christian Wolff expects Sam Walker to play in tomorrow night's preliminary final at Lang Park. The Roosters halfback's been named to return from what was thought to be a season-ending ankle injury he picked up in their round 26 loss to the Dolphins. Wolff says the dangerous playmaker adds an X factor to the Chooks' attack.
8: We expect him to play. I don't think they'd name him and go through everything if they're not going to play him. And obviously he's a big player for them. He changes the team a little bit and he brings a bit of the unknown about how he plays and what he's going to do. And you know, certainly a guy that we're going to have to be focused on and do a really good job on.
0: Meanwhile, it is looking like steam is gathering around the quest to see an Ipswich team enter the league. There was an exciting event held today featuring super fans keen to progress the issue, including several league legends, Alfie Langer, Ali Brigginshaw, who started their careers in the community fields of Ipswich. Now, the city's once again set its sights on securing the NRL's 20th licence. But do you think it will happen? There is strong competition for the coveted expansion spot, with the Christchurch-based Southern Orcas also in the running. And the Brisbane Lions insist Lachie Neale's suspension saga will not derail their preparations for Saturday's AFL Grand Final. The reigning premiers arrived in Melbourne yesterday ahead of their fourth consecutive Grand Final appearance. Fremantle stands between them and a third straight premiership. But there is a major unknown hanging over preparations, and that is, of course, Neale's future. The club's making a final bid to squash the suspension of the appeals board, with a hearing scheduled for 4 o'clock this afternoon.
9: Betty Gregory is no...
0: Oh, and I have to bring you this gorgeous story out of the Gold Coast. It's the story of a...

0: great-great-grandmother who's already set her sights on her next skydiving challenge after jumping out of a plane to mark her 95th birthday this month.
1: Betty Gregory is no stranger to the skies. This year marked the sixth time Miss Gregory has been airborne on her birthday after she first took flight at age 80. Even a recent move to a Tugan nursing home couldn't keep the thrill-seeking granny grounded.
2: Anything I feel like doing, I do it.
1: Gold Coast skydiving instructor Archie Jameson says elderly people must get medical clearance before skydiving.
3: Provided they're, you know, reasonably fit and got a doctor's clearance, then they're good to go.
1: Miss Gregory has told the ABC she's already looking forward to her next jump when she turns 96 next year.
0: Good on her. I've never done that, but it's on the bucket list. That's your up to date on some of the big news stories this afternoon. In a moment, Mango Magic with Super Yacht Super Chef Jamie McDonald. But an update on the fire front first off.
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0: Well, the Queensland Fire Department have issued a watch and act warning this afternoon for Lowmead and Coliseum, about 20 kilometres south-southeast of Miriamvale. There is a dangerous fast-moving fire burning near McKellar Road. It's moving towards Logan Road and Clarks Road. If you're listening in the area between Clarks Road, Clarks Lane and McKellar Road, the Bruce Highway and Logan Road, you should prepare to leave as the situation could get worse quickly. Firefighters are on scene with aircraft and heavy ground machinery helping to control and contain the fire. So just repeating, a watch and act issued for Lowmead and Coliseum for a fast-moving fire burning towards Logan Road and Clarks Road. If you're in the area between Clarks Road, Clarks Lane and McKellar Road and the Bruce Highway and Logan Road, you should prepare to leave. For more information, go to the QFD's website and socials and keep listening to your ABC. You'll have another update in about half an hour.

0: Kim Carnes. Betty Davis Eyes on 612 ABC Brisbane, ABC Queensland. Who's this? You know this song, don't you? You know the band, right? Well, unlike the likes of ABBA and Queen and David Bowie and Kate Bush and Stevie Nicks and Fleetwood Mac, artists that you grew up with that have cut through to the kids today, these guys have not. You ask a Gen Z who this is and they're probably going to stare at you blankly. So how would you explain this song, this band, and its legacy to a kid today? 1300-222-612 is my phone number. I'd love to hear it. 1300-222-612. We do have a fabulous Generation Z representative answering phone calls in the Out of Control control room, and she would be delighted to hear from you. 1300-222-612 is the phone number.
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3: Wish I had a mango tree in my backyard.
0: Super Yacht Super Chef Jamie McDonald, hello.
4: Hello, it's nice to be here.
0: It's nice to hear. That was Angus and Julia Stone with Mango Tree. And that was basically me as a kid in Mount Isa.
4: Mm.
0: And then we moved to Nhulunbuy, which is on the Goove Peninsula in the Northern Territory.
4: Yeah, but...
0: And I went from the Red Desert to Tropical Green, and I had not one, not two, but three mango trees in the backyard.
4: I know. One of my best memories with my family is driving back from Hervey Bay, and there's a stall at the side of the road selling mangoes in a bag, and it was $5 for a bag full of mangoes. And we just all ate them in the car. It just gets everywhere.
0: Sticky, juicy, string in your teeth.
4: Just great. And you just realize you're in God's country when
0: heaven.
4: You've got that sort of
0: heaven.
4: $5 bag of mangoes.
0: Because it's not really native to Australia. The mango came from elsewhere.
4: Yeah, it came from overseas. It was actually brought over here in about the 1800s. Alexander the Great actually brought it into Africa and Europe. I know, it's incredible.
0: Huh.
4: There's a 4,000-year history of mangoes. It's great reading if you want to.
0: Well, what a story. I mean, look, hey, if it's good, it'll travel, and it has.
4: There's an interesting film that's been out on the subject of the mangoes called Abdul and Victoria.
0: Oh, yeah?
4: And it was the story of Queen Victoria and being very, very happy and enamoured with one of her servants.
0: Mm-hmm.
4: Really nice Indian guy who told her about mangoes. And she said, as the Empress of India, I should be able to eat a fresh mango. And there's a debate after the actual film finished whether she ever got to eat a mango. But Kew Gardens, which is very, very famous in the middle of England, around that time had grown in a hothouse a mango tree. So if anybody could get a mango off the mango tree it would be the Queen.
0: Gosh, I hope she did.
4: Yeah, I know.
0: Might have brightened her up a little bit. She was very sad later in life, wasn't she?
4: Anyways,
0: mourning forever.
4: Today, I've got some really special bits and pieces for you.
0: Yes, you do.
4: Now, the first thing, I've included the recipe, which I will get that sorted for you. The first thing is a small and dainty cheese cake.
0: I was hoping you'd say that first.
4: Yeah, yeah. Now, it's different layers. So the bottom layer is Biscoff, which I crushed up with butter and made a really nice biscuit base, which you've all done.
0: Yeah.
4: Then the middle of it is a mango and cream cheese cheesecake, and then on top of it is a gel of fresh passion fruit.
0: Mm.
4: And then it's surrounded by a passion fruit coulis with a couple of strawberries to make
0: this
4: it look
0: nice.
4: Tastes
0: like summer in Queensland. Chef Jamie, this is gorgeous. Is this a baked cheesecake, or did you just make it and set it in the fridge?
4: It's a no-bake. The only thing you need to get your balance right, similar to we were talking about jams, is you need to add a couple of teaspoons of gelatin to the mix
0: mm-hmm.
4: and dissolve that in sort of tepid, warm water.

0: before you add it to the cream cheese and then let everything settle. I use small molds, which you can get at most shops for buttons, and then created small cheesecakes. Rather than getting a big cheesecake, the larger cheesecakes sometimes don't set properly, but if you do individual ones, the mixture tends to go a bit further and they actually set properly.
1: Really? Okay, that's a hot tip.
0: Lots of little ones
1: rather than one big one. The passion fruit on top, I mean, because mango and passion fruit just belong together, don't they? And this is lovely. You could make this topping and then use it on a number of desserts. You could put it with ice cream.
0: With fruit coming into season, like many, for decades, we've always use the vegetables and fruit which are in season, and that's the lovely thing about mangoes, especially with the tray of mangoes being sold for a record price this year.
1: Yeah, we've got a bit on that story actually.
0: It's really good to cater your menu and your pantry to what's available. Mm-hmm. And I love going around and finding new stuff. I'm looking at the moment to find courgette flowers. I've been looking everywhere for them. So if any of the listeners knows, yeah, the zucchini. Mm-hmm. Sorry. I've just remembered. Speak Australian.
1: Speak Australian,
0: not
1: please.
0: French. Thank you. Yeah, so zucchini flowers. So if anybody knows where anywhere is selling zucchini flowers, because I've got a couple of Italian recipes for them, and that would be really good fun. The second dish we've got.
1: There's more.
0: Oh,
1: yes.
0: Now, this is a take on my gran's favourite thing to make, which was trifle. Now, most English kids of my era know trifle. Trifle is basically jelly with bits of cake in the bottom of it, and then on top of that, a really rich creme anglaise or custard, and then some cream on top. Now, this one, as a tribute to Queensland, what we've done is we put pieces of mango fruit in the jelly. Mm-hmm. We've used fresh mango juice and fresh orange juice to make the jelly. We've also put bits of genoa, which is the French word for
1: sponge.
0: Sponge. We soak the sponge.
1: Thank you.
0: Soak the sponge in a bit of Cointreau. So it's got this rich sort of mango flavour, and then suddenly you're going straight down to the bottom.
1: I'm trying to get all the flavours in one spoon.
0: So you get this sort of level of flavour, and then suddenly there's a burst of orange in the middle of it. And that just complements it, brings out the flavour of the mango as well as balances it. Because, as you know, most of the time when you get R2-E2 or Calypso's or Kensington Pride, there is one in the pack that isn't quite right. And when you're tasting it to add to something, the way to balance that, you know, sometimes bitterness, sometimes soapy flavours, to put orange juice with it.
1: Is that so?
0: Yeah.
1: That's a hot tip. Jamie McDonald with you, Super Yacht Super Chef, who was presenting very sweet mango dishes this afternoon. Sweet in many ways. Sweet because it's very kind of you to bring such beautiful desserts into me on 612 ABC Brisbane and Queensland. I'm Kat Finney, but also sweet because they do have that delicious, sweet, slightly tangy mango flavour. The cheesecake enhanced by the passion fruit coming through with the Cointreau in the trifle. The other thing I love about this, Jamie, is they're cold dishes, which is even better in summer.
0: Absolutely.
1: And for Christmas, if you're starting to think about
0: it.
1: But how do you, I'm always worried that I don't know how to pick a good mango at the shops. Like, what do you go by when you're looking for it? Because they're expensive these days.
0: My number one tip is smell.
1: Okay.
0: I tend to smell my mangoes.
1: That's
0: a confession of a mango smeller. So, I love to go around farmers markets and places, you know, just and have a look at the quality of the fruit. Just check the smell of it. Because your sense of smell will tell you so much about what's going on with a particular, you know, if you ever got to the situation where you've walked to the fridge, you've opened the fridge and you go, something's off. Because you pick it up straight away.
1: Uh-huh.
0: And it's really important that the same with, you know, is the fruit too firm? Does it need to ripen? Are you going to put it on a window ledge to let it ripen? Is the fruit too soft and is just about to turn? And you should be able to smell those subtle differences just by giving it a good sniff around where it's been cut off the plant. So where it's been cut with the secateurs, then if you smell there, you'll get something. It's the same with rock melons. You know, the same thing, you can tap a rock melon and smell it. It's really important that you get the right sort of smell. Can I share with you a little bit of what happened backstage?
1: Yeah, go on quickly.
0: Okay.
1: Yeah.
0: Every time I come here and I set up at the ABC kitchen, I get a swarm of starving journalists.
1: Yeah. The newsroom descends.
0: Going, have you got any spare? Come,

0: Can we have a bit?
1: And?
0: Yeah, today was the same. It was just like people going, ooh, that's a bit posh for here.
1: Oh, and then you told them that you're bringing it to me. And they're like, oh, that makes sense. Feeny's fancy, so it checks out. I've got John Farnham for you now. This is Chain Reaction. Jamie McDonald, thank you very much.
0: You're welcome.
1: Recipes coming to the ABC Brisbane website. 5 minutes to 2 on 612 ABC Brisbane in Queensland.

0: Chain Reaction, John Farnham, 612 ABC Brisbane. ABC Queensland, it was local green grocer Elijah Ettrew who became this year's Mango King, securing the first trays of mangoes for the season. Here he is celebrating the win with 612 ABC Brisbane reporter Matt Hepworth.
1: Our final bid, 70,000 this year.
2: Congratulations, well done. What inspired you to get involved in this today?
1: Oh, mate, we've been in the markets our whole life in this industry, so we always come here and watch it every year. Every year is a hope to get it. This year, we've got our fourth store opening this Saturday. We're in a position to buy it, and buy it we did.
2: What are you going to do with the mangoes now?
1: Mate, everyone keeps asking me that. There's still a mango at the end of the day, regardless of what you pay for them, so I think a nice bowl of vanilla ice cream will be enjoyed with one of them tonight.
0: The money raised went to Red Kite and the Lady Musgrave Trust. If you're looking for some magic mango recipes, keep your eyes peeled for Chef Jamie McDonald's Mango Magic coming to the ABC Brisbane website directly. My name is Kat Feeney. It's nearly time for the 2 o'clock news. Your chance to help pick the music after the news. Stay with me on 612 ABC Brisbane and Queensland.
3: More variety.
4: Rather than using rosemary and thyme, let's use some lemon myrtle.
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4: Rather than using lemons and limes, we have finger limes. We have lemon aspen. They pack a punch.
3: ABC Far North Queensland.
5: ABC News, good afternoon. I'm Kira Jones. Australia's Cyber Intelligence Agency is investigating a hack on a Medicare data portal. The Prime Minister has revealed an open AI agent accessed public and private data during the breach in June, as Claudia Long reports.
6: The AI agent isn't believed to have accessed any personal data when it hacked the Medicare data portal in June. But Anthony Albanese says OpenAI, which also owns ChatGPT and has been meeting with ministers in recent weeks, should have informed the government far sooner.
7: This incident is a clear illustration of why we are moving to establish Australian standards for AI.
6: Greens Senator Sarah Hanson-Young says the hack should prompt a moratorium on the tech in Australia.
8: It clearly can get out of control.
6: The Australian Signals Directorate is investigating the incident.
5: Federal opposition leader Angus Taylor says the coalition will support reforms to improve AI safeguards. He says the breach has exposed gaps in Australia's preparedness for the technology's rapid growth.
9: We will work with the government to fix the situation. I mean, we understand how important this is. Fixing it should be above partisan politics, but the key to fixing a problem is to recognise the problem. And the problem with this Prime Minister is he doesn't identify and accept that there are problems.
5: Australia's unemployment rate has climbed to its highest level since the COVID pandemic. Business reporter Adelaide Miller has more.
10: Australia's unemployment rate rose to 4.6% in August, up from 4.5% in July. That's both in seasonally adjusted and trend terms. It is the highest unemployment rate since the COVID-19 pandemic. RBA Governor Michelle Bullock recently said that she thought an unemployment rate between 4.5 and 5% would take enough heat out of the labour market to ease pressure on inflation. All four major banks expect the RBA to lift interest rates next week, already hiking fixed mortgage rates.
5: The nominations are in for this year's ARIA Awards, with two acts dominating the field. Chelsea Hetherington reports.
11: Genesis Owusu and Tame Impala lead the nominations at this year's 40th anniversary of the ARIAs. Owusu's third album, Red Star Woo and the Worldwide Scourge, has placed the Ghanaian Australian in contention for Album of the Year, Best Solo Act, and the public voted Best Australian Live Act. 15-time ARIA winner Tame Impala extends a huge year behind fifth album Deadbeat, featuring the global hit Dracula. He's also up for Album of the Year and Best Solo Artist. Baker Boy and singing drummer star G Flip have received 5 nods each. The winners will be revealed on the 18th of November at Sydney's Horden Pavilion.
5: Football mad Ipswich residents are throwing their support behind a renewed push for the city's own NRL team. Joshua McIntosh reports.
12: It's a cool weekend afternoon at the North Ipswich Tigers rugby league fields. And superfan Bill Leather is proudly donning his jersey.
13: I followed the North Tigers here in Ipswich ever since my son played for them about 15 or 20 years ago.
12: Several league legends, including Alfie Langer and Ali Brigginshaw, started their careers on the community fields of Ipswich. Now the city's once again set its sights on securing the NRL's 20th licence.
13: I think it would be great for the Ipswich community. We need something like that to give us a boost.
12: But there's strong competition for the coveted expansion spot, with the Christchurch-based Southern Orcas among the contenders.
5: In the AFL, Brisbane Lions star Lachie Neale will soon learn whether he'll be cleared to play in Saturday's grand final against Fremantle. The veteran midfielder is making a last-ditch bid at the appeals board to overturn a one-match ban for striking. The league's tribunal upheld the original punishment on Tuesday night. The commission will consider the case at a hearing scheduled for 4 o'clock this afternoon. Queensland's weather, isolated to scattered showers east of about Hughenden to Roma, as well as over Cape York and the Western Gulf Country. The chance of isolated storms in the Capricornia district, Wide Bay Burnett and parts of the central and southern interior, mostly fine elsewhere. Isolated to scattered showers tomorrow, east of about Hughenden to Warwick, over Cape York Peninsula and in the Western Gulf Country. The chance of isolated storms in the Capricornia and Central Highlands, inland to about Barcaldine, mostly fine elsewhere. Partly cloudy in the southeast, Brisbane 16 to 25. Looking ahead, partly cloudy on Saturday with the chance of a shower. You're up to date with the latest. ABC News.
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0: 5 minutes past two. Time to talk about dementia. We've been asking you to think about dementia this week because it's Dementia Week. And in a moment, you're going to hear from one of your fellow listeners, a loyal listener, from Graceful in Brisbane, whose dad was diagnosed with dementia in 2014 and moved into a dementia-specific aged care facility. But what was that actually like? What was it like for listener Michael, for his dad? And how might this experience reflect your experience? There are so many good things that have happened with regards to dementia care, but there's a lot that still needs to happen. And it all begins with the conversation. So the conversation continues today. If you would like to share your story, I'd love to make space for you. You can get in touch on 1300 222 612. That's 1300 222 612. My name is Kat Feeney, and I had a conversation with a Gen Zer this morning about music because it turned out that they hadn't really comprehended the news that came through yesterday afternoon. Heard that someone called Angry Anderson had passed away, but didn't really know who that person was, didn't really appreciate the significance of this person's contribution to the Australian music industry. And never mind the fact that Angry gave us this ballad, which is crucial. During a very memorable moment in Australian television that this Gen Zer also had no idea about. Didn't know about Neighbours, didn't know about Charlene, did not know that it was Kylie Minogue and not Kylie Jenner of the Kardashians performing at the AFL Grand Final this weekend. So I feel like I've entered that age group where I find myself explaining music to young people. But I also think young people, they're just not being exposed to music the way that you probably were. When you were growing up, you were probably discovering music because you were listening to the radio or you were watching Rage on telly or Countdown. And that's how you discovered new music. Maybe it was the music that your older siblings were listening to, your friends, and you'd swap vinyl records or you'd swap CDs or cassettes. Well, now kids discover music through TikTok or streaming platforms. And many of those platforms are governed by algorithms, and occasionally an oldie but Goody surfaces on the algorithm or is featured on a popular television show. And maybe that sparks a resurgence. Kate Bush came back because of Stranger Things. The kids these days know about Queen because of the big Queen movie. They know about Elton John because of the biopic. They don't really know about Prince, though, because there hasn't been a Prince biopic or tell-all documentary, partly because Prince left behind a very tight-laced estate and wasn't really comfortable with a lot of his stuff being left on internet. So there was an effort made to kind of claw back content so that it wasn't being exploited rights-free online. Anyway, I've done a bit of research and it turns out there are some other artists that haven't really cut through, that Gen Z don't really know much about. They don't know these guys, for example.

0: So how would you explain this song and this act to a kid today? And when I say kid, I do mean a 20-something. If you know this band, I'm sure you do. Like, come on, they're not obscure. This is not a random song. If you recognise this music, I want you to call on 1300 222 612. That's 1300 222 612. This song was massive in 1977. It was a number one hit in Australia. It was the biggest hit for this band, actually. But who's the band? What's the song? What do you remember about it? 1300 222 612 is the phone number. That's 1300 222 612.
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2: It's certainly putting a spring in the step of the restockers in those prime markets.
3: I'm also working with someone who can actually turn fruit waste into lab-grown wood, which is incredible.
4: He's a beautifully constructed animal. In human terms, his supermodel level looks. He is the most

Michael's video killed the radio star. I laugh when I hear that song now. I'm Kat Finney and I used to work in television. I now work in radio. Not only that, but I'm surrounded by video cameras in a radio studio today. I think video hasn't killed the radio star at all. I think it's just made it easier to translate audio to a video market. You just film the person talking and share it on social media. It's an extraordinary world we live in, and I'm glad to be a part of it. I'm glad to be spending my afternoon with you. Thank you very much for your company. We're continuing the important conversation about dementia and dementia care in a moment. Depending on where you live in Queensland, you might have pretty decent access to dementia care, or you might have next to no help. Well, in a moment, you're going to hear from a loyal listener. Michael lives at Graceville in Brisbane. How might his experience reflect yours? And what are the lessons that we could do with learning that story shortly? I'd also like your help in selecting the last song of the program, please. Okay, so we got the Shantuzies here. This song came out in 1988. It was their third single from their self-titled debut album. It peaked at number 6 in Australia. It was the group's second top 10 single. It was written by Eve von Bibra and Brett Goldsmith. The Shantuzies are an Aussie group, so maybe you want to get behind the Australians this afternoon. And if you do, vote for the Shantuzies on 0467 922612 or 1300 222 612. You could phone your feelings through. This is the other option, though.

0: Francisco was a huge hit in Australia. It went 15 times platinum. We went wild for this song back in 2009. And it garnered them a Grammy Award for Best Pop Performance by a duo or group with vocals at the Grammys of the year. Maybe this is the better song. Can you pick the winner? Which one do you reckon's going to win? Train or Shantuzies? Vote now. 1300 222 612. That's the phone number, or text on 0467 922 612.
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0: Quarter past two. PNC's propping up public schools, fundraising for things that maybe you feel are essential things, things that you might have believed the education department paid for. And if it is true that PNCs are doing some heavy lifting, does that also mean that women are kind of doing the work? It seems most voluntary roles held across Queensland in PNCs are held by women. So what does that say? That story before 3 o'clock. Right now, I want to talk with you about dementia. That's the theme of this year's Dementia Awareness Week, by the way. It's time to talk about dementia. Today, Dementia Australia is holding special events across the state, encouraging you to stop and share your story of living with or caring for someone with a disease. Michael is a 612 ABC Brisbane listener who lives in Graceville in Brisbane. After his father was diagnosed with dementia in 2014, he moved into a dementia-specific aged care facility. Michael shared his story with 612 ABC Brisbane and Queensland producer Jay Bowman.
2: Dad was a second-generation forester who worked for the government for 40 years. He was a keen sportsman. He'd played for the Reds back in the 1960s, and he'd played for the ACT rugby team, now the Brumbies, played cricket, golf, tennis, you know, did lots of volunteering once he retired, and even when he was still working. He was a very friendly man. He would help lots of people, those less fortunate than himself. Yeah, lots of volunteer work. We started to notice a few memory issues in his early 70s. You know, he couldn't remember. They'd say, what did you have for lunch? And he'd say, oh, he'd think about it and say, oh, that long green vegetable. And I'd go, oh, cucumber? And he'd go, yeah, cucumber. So that was sort of the initial symptoms. And then as they became more pronounced, the diagnosis of dementia came. A couple of years later, it was too much for mum to look after him, so we were looking for a nursing home. And the ABC actually did an outside broadcast at Belasco Caring Court at Indooroopilly, and that came at a really good time because Dad needed to go into a home, and after a visit and a tour there, we decided that that would be a great place for Dad to go. Belasco Court is a not-for-profit nursing home run by the Ethnic Council of Queensland, and that was a dementia-specific nursing home. And the staff there were just wonderful. And the key difference between Belasco and some of the other nursing homes that I've been to, including the one where Mum was, she didn't have dementia. She was at a different nursing home near Indooroopilly. Was the number of staff. That was the key difference. So at Belasco, there were so many staff there all day interacting with the residents. The residents who had, you know, a reasonable, I guess, degree of dementia were not kept in their rooms all day. Most of the time they were out in the rec room doing activities with particular activities, full-time activities coordinators. There were other staff there to take them on walks through the garden if that was what they were interested in, whereas at the for-profit nursing homes that are run by these big, large companies, there are a very few staff. Where my mum was, there were two, maybe three.

Australian rock band Train. This song, Hey Soul Sister, was written by the lead singer Pat Monahan, as well as Armin Bjorklund and Espen Lind. It came out as the lead single from their fifth album, Save Me. San

0: assistance for the whole floor. So you're looking at two or three staff for maybe 60 residents, and the number of staff at Belasco, you might have had six, eight people for perhaps eight staff for maybe 30, 40 residents.
1: For people who might be thinking about aged care and dementia care and that sort of thing, what would you recommend people look out for when they're touring different homes?
0: I think the key thing is the number of staff on the floor, regardless of what time you go and what the residents in the nursing homes are actually doing. Are they all in their rooms just staring at the TV or staring up at the ceiling, or are they engaged in activities, be it listening to music, singing along, you know, playing some sort of ball game, be it balloon, volleyball or bingo or something that they're able to do. Life should be social. You shouldn't be locked away in your room. So number of staff, what the staff are doing, how they're helping the residents, and where are the residents? Are they in their rooms or are they out in the communal area?
1: What was it like when you first had to have those conversations with your dad? Was he open to it? Did it take some time for him to be wanting to speak about where to from here?
0: Dad realised that he was having a few memory problems. The toughest part, I guess, was when the geriatrician took away Dad's licence, which was the right decision, but the way that it was done was really terrible. It was, you know, you're not allowed to drive again. If you do, I'll call the police. There was no empathy at all from the geriatrician, the doctor. I guess we never really had that discussion with Dad that was, hey, you've got dementia, you know, do you want to stay at home? That really wasn't a discussion that we felt we could have, particularly given Dad's reaction to the doctor taking away his driver's license. So we tried to manage it as best we could. If the person with dementia is able to have a conversation about what they would like to happen to them in the future, then that would be great. It's certainly a tricky time, those initial few periods, particularly if they get aggressive. For me, if I was in that situation, I would want to be put into care or have more support, not just one person looking after me. And so that's part of a sort of an advanced health directive that I've made as to what I would like to happen if and when the time comes.
1: From your experience, what do you feel like people need to know when they're starting to care for someone who has dementia?
0: Ask for help if you need it. Don't think that you have to do everything yourself. The government can provide support, although with the delays, with the old ACAT testing and home support packages, it can be quite a while for you to get approved for some sort of in-home help. But there's lots of help organisations around. You know, there's Alzheimer's Australia, there's, you know, sort of Alzheimer's Queensland. Don't think that you have to care for them on your own. Even though someone's got dementia, they're still there. They might not be obvious. You know, maybe it just takes a song from the 1940s or the 1950s to bring them back. But, you know, talk to them, even if they're not responsive. Talk, play music. Just treat them like a normal person, because on some level they're still there and they deserve that dignity.
2: 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Michael from Graceville speaking with 612 ABC Brisbane and Queensland producer Jade Bowman. My name is Kat Fenny. It's 26 minutes past two, and we've been focusing on dementia this week. It's Dementia Awareness Week. 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
2: 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What is going on there? You'll find out shortly.
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2: I wanted to update you on what's happening on the fire front this afternoon. At about 2:30, the Queensland Fire Department have issued a watch and act warning. This is for the Lowmead and Coliseum areas, about 20 kilometres south-southeast of Miriamvale. There is a dangerous fast-moving fire burning near McKellar Road. It's moving towards Logan Road and Clarks Road. If you're listening in the area between Clarks Road, Clarks Lane and McKellar Road, the Bruce Highway and Logan Road, you should prepare to leave as the situation could get worse quickly. Firefighters are on the scene with aircraft and heavy ground machinery helping to control and contain the fire. Just repeating, a watch and act has been issued for Lowmead and Coliseum for a fast-moving fire burning towards Logan Road and Clarks Road. If you're in the area between Clarks Road, Clarks Lane and McKellar Road, the Bruce Highway and Logan Road, prepare to leave. For more information, go to the Queensland Fire Department's website and socials and stay listening to ABC. You'll have another update in about 30 minutes.
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0: This is Chicago. And this song went to number one in Australia. And it was the band's first major international smash hit. It won a Grammy. It received enormous airplay in Australia on the radio. And it's probably the song that you immediately associate with Chicago if you happen to be an Australian in a generation other than Generation Z. But if you're a Gen Zer, there is a very good chance you have no idea what I mean when I talk about Chicago. You've probably never heard that song before. Maybe you're vaguely aware of it if your parents play it from time to time, but it is one of the classic acts. They were huge in their time and they just have not found traction with the kids today. These guys have. This is Redbone, a Native American rock band. This song came out in 1974. Now, whilst it didn't chart in Australia on release, it is going gangbusters today on streaming platforms because the kids today are discovering this song through social media because it's a track that is really popular with youngsters who are sharing videos of cute couples. Like, this is the music that you choose if you want a cute couple video theme. Go figure. So this classic act, really big with the kids today, but some of our favourites, just not at all registering. I was shocked to discover that our Gen Zer, who's doing a brilliant job in the Out of Control control room today, didn't register these guys. So hang on, Gen Zer. Help is on the way. Dave at Harvey Bay is here with an education. Hi, Dave.
1: Oh, how are you?
0: I'm good. I'm good. Who's the band?
1: Little River Band.
0: Yeah. And what's the song?
1: Help is on its way.
0: And how would you explain this band, this song, the significance of Little River Band to a kid who'd never heard of them today?
1: No, I think it's just part of that big Australian music cycle that we had through the, you know, late 70s and 80s. Like, everything was Australian. And these guys sort of, I think they kicked it off really well in the US as well.
0: Yeah, yep.
1: And they also kicked off Johnny Farnham too, I guess, or, well, you know, he had a bit with them.
0: He did. He did have a bit with them. And the sound was very Australian of its time. Dave, and for whatever reason, it just hasn't seemed to cut through with the kids today, which is a bit of a pity. You were a fan, were you, back in the day, Dave?
1: I spent some hard-earned Coles money on Backstage Pass, I think.
0: Did you? Where were they playing? Where'd you go?
1: No, that was the album.
0: Oh, I'm so sorry. Of course. So listen, what did you like about Little River Band? Because, you know, when you were a 20-something, there was something about them that appealed. The kids today, I don't know, either they're just not exposed to it or it doesn't have the right sound. What did you like about them?
1: They had it was that whole Australian thing, I guess, but it was a big band sort of sound. They had there was a big backing band. They were all good musos. Yeah. I don't know. They just came across really well, I think, at the time.
0: Yeah.
1: Maybe they need to get on TikTok.
0: I guess so. That's where the kids are finding the music today. TikTok, streaming algorithms.
1: Yeah.
0: I mean, things change. You've got to move with the times. Dave, thank you very much. Dave's at Harvey Bay. You're on 612 ABC Brisbane, ABC Queensland. Okay. How about this one?

0: I'm looking at our Gen Z producer today. Do you recognize this one? Do you reckon this one? No? Do you like it? She likes it. She likes it. And I need you today, oh Mandy. Has not cut through with the kids today. Who's this? And how would you explain this artist to a 20-something today? 1300-222-612 is the phone number. That's 1300-222-612.
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0: Let's whip you through the front pages of the major news mastheads this afternoon, starting with the ABC Online. OpenAI agents plotted to access government health data amid Medicare hack, logs reveal. OpenAI's artificial intelligence agents appear to have used a German coding website to coordinate attempts to get access to Australian government health data. This is according to some logs kept publicly. The agents shared ways to circumvent cyber defences, including by using proxies and guessing the name of the data. On the front page of the Australian Financial Review, David Jones's lender lines up advisers for early stage insolvency prep. While there is no certainty that the British financier Hilco will push the company into administration, it is seeking advice from restructuring specialists. On the Australian, Australian F-35 parts in China's hands after mystery diversion. A cockpit canopy and Weapons Bay door bound for the United States are reportedly being held by Chinese authorities nearly 4 months after leaving Australia. On The Guardian, government fined $140,000 after child's hands caught fire at Questacon. The Department of Industry, Science and Resources pleaded guilty in the ACT to the single charge, admitting it exposed visitors to a risk of death or serious injury. Comcare's investigation into the matter found a 9-year-old child visiting the centre in 2022 had applied alcohol-based hand sanitizer provided by Questacon. On the Courier Mail, Broncos hit back yet shock claims star wants out over Madge rift. Brisbane boss Troy Thompson set the record straight on the future of off-contract gun Jordan Reiki at the Broncos, addressing shock reports of an untenable relationship with Michael Maguire. The Brisbane Times, e-bike rider dies after crash on suburban road. Police say the 33-year-old

Old Holland Park man collided with a Suzuki Impreza on Chatsworth Road near Lade Street in Coorparoo at about 6:30 p.m. on Wednesday. And on the Gympie Times this afternoon, Council's double pike in Battle Royale over shed. Gympie Council has voted to pursue a lease with Queensland Rail over a disputed heritage freight building, overturning its own backflip in a three-way tug of war that has left the local men's shed homeless. That's you up to speed this afternoon on the news front. What role does your school's P&C play these days? If they're covering the costs of some essential items, well, who's doing all the work? Who's leading the fundraising? That story before three after this from Simply Red.

Stars, Simply Red on 612 ABC Brisbane, ABC Queensland. My name is Kat Finney. It's about 20 minutes to three. Hi to Virgil on the Gold Coast. Thanks for your message, Virgil. We're about to talk about PNCs, parents and citizens, the groups associated.

0: with state schools and have been associated with state schools for a very long time, but has their function changed? Seems like it has. You'll hear more from our guest in a moment. But Virgil, I thought your message was very apt, very to the point and very appropriate in view of the discussion we're about to have. You write that you're a public high school teacher and you have been in Queensland for 35 years or so. You say that the government only pays staff wages, an amount per student, minimal building, upkeep and utilities such as power, water and computer networks. There are some other funds to just get by on maintenance. The rest is funded from school fees and fundraising. It's a sad state when donations are required to buy whiteboard markers and other teacher stationery, also to pay for the removal of vandalism, the installation of CCTVs, plus any other special programs like software subscriptions. Parents complain about a $5 a week school fee, while private school parents pay $250 plus a week and their schools get the same government funding. Virgil, thank you for your message. 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
2: Afternoons with Kat.

0: Shantoozies, the Australian band. The song came out in the 80s and it was a number six hit in Australia, their second top 10 single. Or did you want the one I played just before? Hey Soul Sister from Train. Super huge, very successful song for the American band, 15 times platinum in Australia, in fact. Which song do you reckon is going to win the contest? The song with the most support will be the last song I play for you this afternoon, so you can vote now on 0467 922 612. That's 0467 922 612. You can telephone if you feel very passionately about it on 1300 222 612. That's 1300 222 612.
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0: Quarter to three, news at 3 o'clock. When you think of essential school stuff, maybe you think working toilets, computers. Those sorts of things would probably feature on the must-have list. And you would maybe assume that a state school would be provided for by the State Education Department. But apparently, parents of school children, citizens, people in the local area may also be paying for these resources out of their own pockets. Volunteer-run P&C groups seem to be shouldering more of the responsibility for fundraising these days. Kate Gilpin knows a bit about this as a writer and as a parent of two school-aged children and, crucially, as an avid P&C participant. Kate, are you? You turn up for the meetings. Well done.
6: Look, I have to admit I wasn't there last week, but I joined online.
0: Why is it important to you to be part of your school's P&C?
6: I have two boys at school and I just really think it's important to be part of that school community firstly, but also what I've increasingly realised and the reason we're having a chat today is because the P&C has become essential to our school and to many schools in funding some of those basic resources for the classroom and for the school generally. And so I think as a parent, with the capacity to contribute in that way, it's really important that I do that, yeah.
0: When did you become aware that this is what a P&C

0: today might be involved in doing? And is it really all that different from what PNCs were doing back in the day, Kate?
1: To be honest, I'm not sure how it was back in the day. Talking to my parents about it, they don't seem to remember it being this extreme, I suppose. But the reason I got interested is because I was in a PNC meeting last year and it was mentioned that we needed to fund some new reading and literacy resources for the grade three cohort and at a cost of about $10,000. And everybody agreed that this funding from the PNC should be allocated. And of course, I was very happy to pay for those resources, but I was really confused as to why the PNC was paying for literacy resources. And I was very concerned to think that schools that didn't have an active PNC would not have access to those resources. And I could not understand how we have, you know, we live in such a wealthy country with a public education system that should be able to fund those kinds of resources, to my mind.
0: I had a bit of a look around and I came across a research paper from the Australian Catholic University, which was published in 2023. And it seems to capture a shift from PNCs serving as community building organisations sort of in their original iteration, with a bit of fundraising, of course, to, and this is the words from the report, to resource extraction services. Kate, is that how it feels?
1: I think it does feel like that, and not because the PNCs are doing anything wrong. I love our PNC. I feel that it's just parents are so concerned that their kids aren't going to get the resources they need to learn appropriately in a classroom setting, and so they do this. They, you know, run fundraisers, you know, they organise the tuck shop, they run the OSH service, there's a whole range of things that PNCs are doing just to make ends meet, essentially. You know, in doing this research, so I actually researched the whole school funding system in Australia because I was very confused as to how it operates and why we don't have money for what I consider our basics in our public schools. And I recognise that there is a gap. And if you don't have the funds to fill that gap, then those resources just don't exist for those schools. So it can be things like air conditioning or shade sales, or it can be literacy and classroom resources. That to me is a very concerning situation.
0: Kate Gilpin with you, Queensland writer, mum and PNC volunteer. Kate, what you've just described was also echoed in that report I mentioned from the ACU. This marketisation of PNCs has led to the responsibility for this discretionary school funding being laid at the feet of parents. As you say, that sets up an obvious equity challenge if we consider different socioeconomic demographic factors. But there's another equity issue at play here that you've given some thought to. Who tends to volunteer at PNCs in Queensland?
1: Well, this is the other issue that came out of it. It's, again, a situation of women performing the majority of this unpaid labour. So it's mums that are volunteering to be on the executive of PNCs in majority. So I just did a basic piece of desktop research to look at who the executive members of PNCs are, meaning the president, the vice president, the treasurer, the secretary. And in vast majority, well over 70% of the people filling those roles are women, and they are unpaid roles. So once again, there is a funding gap, and it's women that are stepping into the breach to fill that need and to meet the needs of their children and the young people in our communities.
0: Now, I might say, Kate, so what? So what if women are doing all of the work or a lot more of the work than men? What is the consequence of that in your mind?
1: Look, I think it speaks to a bigger issue that we're seeing at the moment. You know, it's been discussed a lot this week in regards to childcare and early childhood education, about the amount of additional labour that puts on women, and yet the requirement that we also earn more money because the economy needs us to be earning more money. But also in terms of family life right now, in a cost of living crisis, it's very unusual for both parents to not have to work in some capacity. And for women, that means that they are doing this on top of paid employment as well. And that's just another form of, you know, mental load, emotional load, and the basic cost for society that we have said is not of importance enough to fund properly. And so women will just step in and manage that.
0: Right. Yeah. So maybe a cost that is invisible to some eyes.
1: Another invisible cost.
0: Yeah. Liz is picking up on what you're putting down. Kate on the text line, Liz writes, I believe schools are held together by teacher funds, P&Cs and stay-at-home mums. I did reading, art, library groups, swimming spotting to keep the kids swimming two lessons a week when the education department withdrew funding, assisting teachers in delivering education for children. Mums, stay-at-home mums get no recognition for their contribution to society, the hours spent cooking cakes and sweets for fates, running other fundraisers such as the Mother's and Father's Day stalls for the PNC that raise vital funding. Liz, thank you for your message. Kate, this goes to some of what you've been saying. So what needs to change? Kate, what would you do differently? What do you think could happen from this point?
1: There's a lot to talk about in the way we fund schools in this country, and also the fact that this is two tiers of government issue. So we get Commonwealth funding for our schools, for all schools, but we also get state and or territory-based funding. But the transparency around that is very limited. It's really hard to understand where funds come from, where they go. So funds come from the Commonwealth government to the state government to then deliver to our public schools. But finding out where that money goes, how much schools are getting, why they're getting certain amounts, who gets what that's based on is very, very difficult to interpret and understand. And also on top of that, we've never fully funded public schools in Australia, and the new Better Schools Funding Agreement, which was established in 2025, is intended that we will have full school funding for public schools by 2034. Now, both my children will have finished school by then, and that really concerns me that we're so willing to wait to properly fund public schools until 2034. And we're seeing the results of that. We have one of the most segregated school systems in the OECD, and a deeply, deeply unequal schooling system, and the results are playing out. Our reading, writing, maths, literacy scores are all not improving the way we would like them to.
0: Kate, really appreciate your time this afternoon. Thank you very much for joining us. Kate Gilpin on 612 ABC Brisbane, ABC Queensland.
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0: Update for you on the fire front. The QFD have issued a watch and act warning this afternoon for Low, Mead and Coliseum, about 20 kilometres south-southeast of Miriam Vale. There's a dangerous fast-moving fire burning near McKellar Road. It's moving towards Logan Road and Clarks Road. So if you're listening in the area between Clarks Road, Clarks Lane and McKellar Road, the Bruce Highway and Logan Road, prepare to leave because the situation could get worse quickly. Firefighters are on the scene with aircraft and heavy ground machinery helping to control and contain the fire. But I'm just repeating, a watch and act has been issued for Lowmead and Coliseum, a fast-moving fire burning toward Logan Road and Clarks Road. If you're in the area between Clarks Road, Clarks Lane and McKellar Road, the Bruce Highway and Logan Road, prepare to leave. Stay listening to ABC, and for more information, go to the QFD's website and social. Was it train? Was it the Shantuzies? Give it up for the Australians.

0: And well done to all of you who called through to let our Gen Z producer know that this song, Mandy, one of the greats, one of the great songs that is worth rediscovering from the one and only Barry Manilow. I'm Kat Feeney. It's 2 minutes to three.
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2: From Bamaga to Birdsville to Room to Thursday Island,
0: this is dry. Do you know that Skyhooks horror movie has not translated to Gen Z?
2: I don't believe it. I can't believe it.
0: Some songs have. Right, Kate Bush came back with Stranger Things.
2: Yeah.
0: Glory Days came back because that TikTok video with the guy drinking his juice and skateboarding.
2: Skyhooks,
0: no, they just haven't had their moment yet. That's all. They need to latch on to a viral video or feature on. I don't know your playlist this afternoon. Let's try and get them listening to the radio once more. Remember when you discover music by listening to the radio? Remember that? I remember having to explain just not that long ago to my kids what radio was. Well, I had to, you know what I do when I go to work, don't you? I had to explain Kylie Minogue was performing at the AFL Grand Final, not Kylie Jenner / Kardashian, to someone this morning. What else is happening this afternoon? We're talking about, as you would not be surprised, Kat Feeney, what's gone missing from your work fridge after arriving at work this morning. And there is a lock with a coming down. You're making that public, are you? Okay. I'm making that public. So we're going to actually be turning it towards other people's workplaces. What's gone missing from your fridge? What's been the controversy around this very vital office piece of equipment that can cause a whole lot of kerfuffle if someone pinches your stuff? So I want to hear from you.
2: Our Medicare website and why the PM is angry and the questions he has. This is Drive this afternoon from 3 o'clock. Jess Naunton driving you home. Let's find out what's making the latest in ABC News now. It is 3 o'clock.

0: ABC News, good afternoon. I'm Kira Jones. The government has launched a task force after an open AI agent accessed public and private data on a Medicare portal. The breach happened in June and went unnoticed for 3 months, as Nadal Mustafa reports.
1: The AI agent was conducting research on Australian government websites when it gained unauthorised access to Medicare data. The government was not notified until September 10th via an email to a public mailbox. Government Services Minister Katie Gallagher says she was informed 5 days later and initiated an internal investigation. While no personal information was accessed, the minister says the website has now been decommissioned.
2: It is public data, there's no concerns with that, and that portal is no longer active.
1: The task force will include the National Cybersecurity Coordinator, the Australian Signals Directorate, and several AI agencies.
0: Employment Minister Amanda Rishworth says Australia's jobs market remains resilient despite unemployment reaching its highest level since the COVID pandemic. The jobless rate went from 4.6% to 4.5% last month. Ms. Rishworth says the result is in line with Reserve Bank forecasts.
3: We can see that Australia's job market is incredibly resilient and indeed incredibly strong compared to countries around the world. Since 2022, Australia has had a stronger employment growth than all major advanced economies.
0: Anthony Albanese says Australia must help shape a new global order, warning the system established after the Second World War is breaking down. The Prime Minister made the remarks during a major foreign policy address in New York. He noted the Indo-Pacific had been transformed by growing strategic competition between the US and China. Mr. Albanese says the post-1945 international framework is no longer fit for purpose.
4: Australia's response to this is to actively seek to shape and build the order that replaces the old, while preserving the rules that matter most and building the new partnerships, the relationships and the innovations required to deal with the challenges that we face.
0: Gold Coast accommodation providers have seen a downturn in school holiday bookings this September compared with previous years. This report from Dominic Cansdale.
5: As the temperature starts rising on Queensland's tourism capital, it's usual to see holiday occupancy rates increase as well. This year, however, bookings at holiday apartments and family-friendly resorts are a shadow of what they were during last September's school holidays. General Manager of Paradise Resort, David Brook, says occupancy is at about 80% and families are spending less than usual.
6: I'm hoping that obviously it'll improve, but at the moment, the way things are, it's tough out there. It really is.
5: Mr. Brook says high fuel prices and ongoing cost of living pressures are the main budget concerns for most holidaymakers.
0: In the NRL, the Dolphins are preparing for the return of Roosters star Sam Walker in tomorrow night's preliminary final at Lang Park. The halfback has been named to make a shock comeback from a serious ankle injury, initially thought to have ended his season. Dolphins coach Christian Wolf says he brings an unpredictable edge to the Chooks' attack.
7: We expect him to play. I don't think they'd name him and go through everything if they're not going to play him. And obviously he's a big player for them. He changes the team a little bit and he brings a bit of the unknown about how he plays and what he's going to do, and you know, certainly a guy that we're going to have to be focused on and do a really good job on.
0: Briefly in the AFL, Brisbane Lions star Lachie Neale will soon learn whether he'll be cleared to play in Saturday's grand final against Fremantle. The veteran midfielder is making a last-ditch bid at the appeals board to overturn a one-match ban for striking. The league's tribunal upheld the original punishment on Tuesday night. The commission will consider the case at a hearing scheduled for 4 o'clock. Queensland's weather, isolated to scattered showers today east of about Hughenden to Roma, as well as over Cape York and the Western Gulf Country, mostly fine elsewhere. Isolated to scattered showers tomorrow east of about Hughenden to Warwick, over Cape York Peninsula and in the Western Gulf Country. Showers tending widespread at times along the North Tropical Coast, Gari and the Central Coast. The chance of isolated storms in the Capricornia and Central Highlands inland to about Barcaldine, mostly fine elsewhere. Partly cloudy in the southeast, Brisbane 16 to 25. Looking ahead, partly cloudy on Saturday with the chance of a shower. 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
11: Welcome to Drive on your Thursday afternoon. Now, usually when someone says they've been up all night, there's usually a newborn, a noisy neighbour, or a terrible decision involved. But this weekend, it'll be entirely deliberate, as runners embrace a serious case of self-inflicted insomnia, an attempt to clock up 100 kilometres before finally earning the best sleep of their lives. You'll find out why this hour. For generations, the fortunes of farming towns have risen and fallen with commodity prices, export markets, and decisions made thousands of kilometres away. But what if some of the crops leaving regional Australia could instead be processed locally into the fuel that keeps the country moving? New research out of the baking sector says, well, biofuels could open another market for farmers, but turning the theory into tanks of fuel is the

0: hard part. And it's been 40 years since...
1: That's not a knife. That's a knife.
0: Yes, Crocodile Dundee is the movie I am talking about, and the iconic Outback pub where it all started 4 decades ago will join us shortly. I'm Jess. Thanks for being on board the Drive Show this afternoon.

Kiki D to kick off your afternoon here on Drive. Jess Naunton with you this afternoon. And, well, it's been 40 years since Crocodile Dundee was first released and still remains an Aussie classic, but the pub that it featured is still pouring beers. The hotel changed hands in November last year, giving an old and faithful a new lease on life. There were plans for a 40th anniversary celebration of the classic film, but there's been a slight change to the program. To tell you more about it is Walkabout Creek Hotel owner Angus Brodie with me on Drive this afternoon. G'day, Angus.

0: Well, it just always surprises me how far-reaching and how relevant it still is after 40 years. And yeah, when we bought it in November, didn't probably expect so much media, and we got phone calls from people in London and people over in America and stuff. So, which is just crazy for a pub in the middle of nowhere. So. And for a 40-year-old movie, like it's,
1: It's nuts. Did you were you a fan of it yourself? Sorry, Angus.
0: oh yeah, like of course I grew up here, so always the pub was always synonymous with the movie, I suppose. I've since watched it, and it's funny. You're laughing and cringing at the same time. It's it is still pretty funny old movie.
1: Certainly is. Certainly one to pass down as well for the next generations. But 4 decades on, there were some celebrations planned. What's happening now?
0: So we were planning a sort of big festival this weekend, but yeah, it was sort of just getting a bit out of control. It was sort of looking like a few too many people for a little place like McKinlay, and a little pub and new owners. It was all just starting to get bigger than Ben Hur. So we decided to sort of cancel the big festival, but we are just. Thought we'd celebrate it in a small way. I'm just going to have a movie viewing, so show the movie at the back of the pub this Saturday, and yeah, few beers, and it'll be good fun.
1: A few more than a few, I think, Angus, when celebrating the iconic film that is Crocodile Dundee, hopefully. Now, when you're sort of organising these sorts of events, especially for something so iconic as the Walkabout Creek, I mean, can you do it in stages, Angus? Could we have done it, in a staged process of celebrations?
0: Well, we might have to, and that's it. We know that it will live on, and there'll be plenty more festivities down the track, that's for sure.
1: Yeah, because in 10 years' time, we'll be talking to you again, I reckon, Angus.
0: That's right. We'll be able to run a pretty smick show then.
1: Now, you've got the plans for the film this weekend. Is there anything else that's been happening this year to celebrate 40 years of Crocodile Dundee?
0: Yeah, there's been a few different events. There was an event down in Winton that they did for the movie down there as well as part of the film festival. So yeah, there's definitely been a bit more of a hype for the movie being 40 years.
1: And what about, school holidays at the moment? Have you seen a steady flow of people coming through?
0: It's definitely picked up a little bit since school holidays. That last bit of fuel going expensive again definitely dampened the spirits of a few of the grey nomads that would sort of be still going around. But yeah, still plenty to do and plenty of people still on the roads.
1: The beauty of owning a pub is you get to have lots of conversations with different people. Is that what they're sharing with you? Is that, it's a bit hard at the moment with the fuel prices and the cost of everything?
0: Yeah, a little bit. I think at the start people weren't letting it affect them too much. But yeah, now I think it's getting all of a sudden, the fair way into the year, and everything still feels still expensive. So yeah, I think it's slowed up a few great omens.
1: Well, we hope that you have a wonderful celebration this weekend airing the film Crocodile Dundee, 40 years from its birthday. And we hope you have a wonderful school holidays as well, Angus, with the pub and with the hotel. Wishing you all the best.
0: Thanks, Jess. Cheers.
1: Angus Brodie, who is the owner of the Walkabout Creek Hotel in McKinlay, and of course, featuring in Crocodile Dundee. Can you believe it's been 40 years since that movie aired? I mean, that's older than me. I don't like to point that out most of the time, but it is older than me. But I'm still a big fan of it, and I'm sure you are as well. It is 3:15 here on ABC across regional Queensland. Up next, we're actually going to be talking about renewable fuel, renewable diesel, and maybe how it's going to help out some of our farmers.

0: Michael Bublé, haven't met you yet. In Weeper and Birdsville, you're sitting on 34 degrees this afternoon, 29 in Huendon, 26 in Cairns, 25 degrees right now in Rockhampton, Mackay and Townsville. In Mount Isa, you're sitting on 32 degrees, and in Longreach, 31 for you.
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4: It's footy finals fever. G'day, I'm Charlie. Can the Lions pull off a rare three-peat and the Dolphins make their first NRL grand final? Find out how the fans are feeling on Brekkie.
1: Stay local. ABC Far North.
0: Australia grows the crops that feed the world, but could they also help fuel the country that grows them? New Rabobank research says Australia's heavy reliance on imported diesel and jet fuel leaves everything from tractors and trucks to mines and planes exposed when global supply chains tighten. But there could be an opportunity growing in our own backyard with canola, grain, sugar, tallow and waste oils, potentially forming the foundations of a domestic biofuels industry. And for farmers, it could mean more than fuel security. Stefan Vogel.

0: Haskell is the RIBO Research General Manager and author behind this research, and he's with me this afternoon. Good afternoon, Stefan.
1: Good afternoon. Thanks for having me.
0: Really great to have you with me this afternoon. Now, we've been talking about Australia's biofuel potential for what feels like years now, but what does this new research add to the conversation?
1: Look, I think we definitely have talked for a long time about biofuels. The angle, however, has often been, is it cost effective? What does it do for farmers only? We have clearly not thought for a long time about, is actually the fuel that we're getting into this country as secure as we think it is? And the last few months have proven to us that things are a bit more shaky. And if we look into a geopolitical outlook in the future, 80% import of diesel is a highly exposed nation, and we need to think, what else can we do? Building storage, having refineries on the ground, well, we just closed them. Can we actually use our fuels or produce our fuels from the crops we grow? And the answer is, in many other parts of the world, they definitely do, and they do it to a meaningful event that really helps to buffer and make the countries in other parts of the world less dependent on crude oil diesel imports, which helps them in these times that are not as certain as we may have had the last decades in the past.
0: Which feedstocks show the greatest potential right now here in Australia, do you think?
1: So I think we need to differentiate. If we're looking at diesel, we clearly need to look at vegetable oils as the driver. So canola obviously is a prime crop, but we need to also think beyond. So tallow can play into that as well. But we looked at canola, and with the crops that were growing across the country, we can probably only replace about 10% of our diesel consumption with the currently existing crop, just because we are a massive diesel importer in the world market, and we're a heavy consumer of diesel. So nevertheless, we have seen other countries grow significantly more canola in the crop rotations. That could happen here as well. So there is further growth potential. If we're looking at the ethanol side of things, and that is helping with the gasoline and petrol side of things, clearly sugar can play its role. But for all biofuel markets, what we see abroad, you need a policy in place that incentivizes the investments and gives those investors also the certainty that the consumption will be there over time to justify these big sums of money that will have to be invested. So sugar can play its role, grain can play its role. If we look into Brazil, half of the sugar crop or the sugar cane crop in the region there is used for ethanol. So it shows that scale can be achieved if the frameworks are set right.
0: So what have they done that Australia hasn't? Why are we seemingly slow to the party, Stefan?
1: Yeah, look, decisions in other parts of the world have been taken politically. If you look at Brazil, we have seen sugar growing quickly in the ethanol process over a long period of time. So we're talking more than two decades of ethanol that is a standing in industry down there. But we also see that that one isn't without any competition. We see in Brazil, for example, now corn ethanol economically actually replacing the sugar ethanol. So in the inland, far away, where transport costs and logistics are difficult, they actually can make the ethanol from corn more efficient and cheaper than doing it with sugar and bringing it into these regions. So a lot of things play into it, but as said, in many parts of the world, it was the government's incentive of saying we need to have a policy in place to look at biofuels, and it will be probably something that we need to consider here as well if we want to build such an industry. And last year, if you look at not only the road transport, but we're looking actually also at airlines. A lot of airlines around the world have one problem. They turn on an engine and they emit quite a bit at the back of those engines. So what can they put in existing planes that actually lowers the carbon values and the carbon emissions from those planes is the big question for them. And once again, we see that many countries in the world are driving towards using sustainable aviation fuels, and all of the crops we mentioned can play a role in that. It can be produced from canola and all kind of vegetable oils, but it can also be produced from sugar and other starchy products like grains and oilseeds.
0: Across regional Queensland this afternoon, my guest is Stefan Vogel, who is the report author behind this RIBO research that has come out today. Stefan, for regional communities, is the bigger opportunity selling another commodity or building

0: processing plants and supply chains that, you know, create the jobs and the other finance avenue for farmers?
1: Look, I think it is a mix of everything. So for farmers, the biggest opportunity is usually to have an alternative outlet for their products. Right now, if we think about the products we're producing here, sugar, 80% or more goes into the global market. Grains and oilseeds, 80% or more goes in the global market. So we're very dependent on what happens in the world market. We're a price taker. But also in times when we face the disruptions in the world market, tariffs imposed by some of the nations that import from us, we also see that maybe some of the smooth sailing we had in the last few years are getting difficult also for our exports. So thinking along the lines of a local market that is an extra opportunity is fantastic. And if you think about your grain producers in Queensland, they actually already have a second outlet with a feed market. If you're in Western Australia, you rarely have that. So they are even more exposed to the export market for grains than Queensland is. But for farmers in general, that's the good option to have multiple outlets that compete for the same product and then give farmers usually a better pricing opportunity and marketing opportunity. Mm. For the investments, I think it will come from the wholesale space and other investors rather than only local communities. But the jobs in those industries would be generated wherever those facilities will be built. And our view is that most of the time those industry will be close to the export channels where we sit right now. So if you think about grains, it makes sense to have them close to where an export port is so that the origination of those commodities that need to flow in is as easy as possible. If you think about sugar, you probably want to be close to the sugar area and the sugar mills, so that there is a natural kind of way of thinking for some of those processes of sugar. Is there diversification possible like we see it in Brazil? But as I said, economically, it's very hard. So the angle needs to be also in the thinking of what does it do to fuel security and does it stand a chance over long term to survive as an industry? And we see that abroad, it's usually policy that need to make it happen.
0: So you say policy change is needed. What are we needing here in this space? Are we talking about mandates? What needs to come first?
1: In most markets in the world, you have mandates where it works. So blending a certain volume into existing fuels is usually what we see in many parts. But you also have different angles. You see in California, for example, where the policy is not about blending a certain volume. It is about reducing the emissions in the transport sector and the industry itself determining, is electric car the way to do it in California? Is it biofuel from canola and soybeans? And in the US, actually, that is the way that the large part of the industry goes. So with that, there are multiple ways of addressing it. But for investors, usually you want to see that there is a certain amount of consumption coming in the future, be it through the emission reductions that need to be achieved, be it through blending volumes, because at the end of the day, investing a lot of money needs to somehow have a certainty that there is an outlet for those products and we're not producing a product that then has to go in the export market and compete somewhere else for it, but rather is consumed domestically.
0: Well, it's something certainly we're interested in across regional Queensland, and certainly something we'll keep an eye on. But for now, Stefan Vogel, thank you so much for your time this afternoon.
1: My pleasure, and thanks for having me.
0: That was Stefan Vogel, the Rabo Research General Manager and the author behind this new research of this report that has only been released today. It is 3:30 here across regional Queensland. She

0: Crowded House, Mean to Me. Jess Naunton with you on Drive this afternoon.
1: ABC Far North.
0: Well, most of us spend Saturday night deciding whether we can justify one more episode before bed, but a group of runners has something slightly more unhinged planned this weekend. They'll be trading sleep for sneakers and attempting to clock up 100 kilometres on foot as part of the aptly named Insomnia 100, which is an ultra-running challenge that will test legs, lungs and probably a few choices along the way, I dare say. There's also a marathon distance of 42 kilometres as an option if you would like to take part in that as well. To find out more about what's going on here in Townsville, Townsville Triathlon Club member Andrew Schubert is one of the people behind, I'm going to call it madness. G'day, Andrew.
2: Hey, g'day, Jess. Thanks for having us.
0: Wonderful to have you in the studio this afternoon. Now, firstly, who decided to come up with this idea of 100 kilometres or the Insomnia 100?
2: Yeah, it was a Townsville Tri Club initiative, and I'm going to throw his name in. Good old Steve Tetley, one of our long diehard members, and he's kind of the brains behind it.
0: What is it all about? What are people about to embark on this weekend?
2: Yeah, it's probably more of a mental game challenge. It's 100 kilometres. There is a 42 kilometre. It is 4.2 kilometres. So for those that are know the Riverway park run track around the Riverway itself, it's that track, a little bit tweaked, and it's on the hour every hour. So you come back, let's say 30 minutes, you've got 30 minutes to rest, and then on the hour, 2 minutes from the hour, there's a bell to get you ready, and then on the hour the tutor goes, and off you go for your second, third, fourth lap.
0: The faster you are, the more rest you get. Is that right?
2: That is correct. That is correct. There's a bit of incentive there, but if your legs can keep up and keep you fast, then you get lots of rest.
0: At what point do you think it becomes like a mental battle to be able to participate in something like this?
2: Yeah, I guess depends the level of athletic ability, but let's say for the average, it's probably when those niggling injuries start to sort of come in. Let's say if you were going to 100 kilometres at once, you'd sort of just power through. But when you stop for 20 minutes, half an hour, and then you've got to, you know, you cool down and then you've got to warm back up again, that's when that sort of, you know, that mental hit comes at you.
0: Have you got many people wanting to take part in it?
2: Yeah, we do. We've exceeded last year, so we had about 160 last year. We're at 177. However, of that, we've increased groups from a team, from 3 teams last year to 30 teams this year.
0: Wow.
2: So that's ranging from like 2 to 3 to 4. So that 177 is actually including, there's a contingent there that you've got to times by 2, 3, 4. So it's going to be a fair contingent.
0: Is it almost like a relay then, Andrew? So if you're in a team of 5, let's say, you know, one's out on the run and then the next person will go out. Is that how it's all working?
2: Yeah, correct. Yeah. So for a team, if you wanted to experience it with a light touch and a bit of fun, you know, the team's the way to go. And we have a rest and recuperation area down there, and so people sort of bring their gear and, you know, kick back with their stretches, and we'll have a North Queensland Physiotherapy Centre are also sponsoring this year, which is really great. They're putting cash prizes, I must say. And they'll be down there with a bed to give some massages to those that really need it.
0: Probably indeed will need it, I imagine. My guest on Drive this afternoon is Andrew Schubert, who is a member of the Townsville Triathlon Club, and we're talking about this aptly named event happening in Townsville this weekend called the Insomnia 100. But it's not just the Insomnia 100. There is a 42-kilometre as well. Why are we doing this? Is there a purpose behind it, or is it just because people love running so much here in North Queensland?
2: Yeah, it's sort of based off the back of, we're trying to bring something different to the Townsville community, and we're trying to bind the community together, the multi-sport community. Although this isn't necessarily multi-sport, it does pull people from all the different sort of disciplines around, whether it be trail running, triathlon, or just standard running, like from the Hungry Runners, for example. You know, it's it's giving an opportunity for people to try something, test themselves, and also, you know, run not only individually, but if they want to, run as a friend. So it's based off a format that was derived around COVID when people were in lockdown, and aptly named the Backyard Ultra. And so we've done a bit of a spin on that. And so, you know, as lies the Insomnia 100 with the 100Ks, 4.2K times 24.
0: 24-hour challenge, yep, in Townsville. Now, what do people get if they win? Is it just the street cred, Andrew, or...?
2: Yeah, you get a bit of street cred. I have brought in, nobody can see, but we do have some nice, beautifully made awards here. 2026 Insomnia 100, and there are first, second, thirds for male, female, for both the 100 and the 42. And then there's the teams as well for the 142. And then we also have most consistent laps, fastest lap male and fastest lap female as well. So for those that do complete the 100, we have got some beautiful coins coming. So little challenge coins for those that do actually get...
0: Amazing. Oh, well, it's, you know, more than just street cred. You get a nice medal, and if you're in the top three, you get a beautiful plaque, wooden plaque that Andrew's just showcasing to me in the studio. If you could see it, we might pop up a little picture on the ABC North Queensland Facebook page later this afternoon. But, Andrew, I mean, are you seeing more people wanting to do things like this, wanting to get into, you know, triathlons or wanting to even just start running? It seems to be more people are interested in their health lately.
2: Yeah, we do, and sometimes a little bit seasonal. So for those down south might go, this is a bit weird, but up here in Townsville, it does get cold. And so we do find that numbers do sort of like drop off a little bit for those that are interested in doing it. So, for example, we're a triathlon club, so often we'll put training sessions on our Facebook page for those to come down and experience and learn the art, we'll call it, of triathlon down at the Rockpool. And yeah, we do find, like I said, it's a bit seasonal, but we're often finding more and more over the years that are seeking to sort of get out, get active and get involved with the community.
0: Well, I wish you and everyone competing and organising the event all the best this weekend in Townsville. It's been a pleasure getting to learn a little bit more about what's called the Insomnia 100 today on Drive. Thanks so much for your time, Andrew.
2: Thank you, Jess, for having us.
0: That was Andrew Schubert, member of the Townsville Triathlon Club, the Insomnia 100 taking place here on Saturday. And you can head to the Townsville Triathlon Club Facebook page or website to find out all the details. Up next, we're going to be finding out about these hunting dogs. And no, it's not for the sport, but actually it's for ants.

0: Play this afternoon. I haven't met you yet. He crept into the playlist twice this afternoon, somehow, some way, but more Bublé every day, maybe.
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0: Electric ants continue to wreak havoc in far north Queensland, but Biosecurity Queensland has previously brought in some furry friends to help eradicate the issue. And now the pups have a new home while they await a more four-legged mate to sniff out the tiny pests. Gary Morton is the Principal Project Officer for the National Electric Ant Eradication Program, where they have employed Spencer and Macy, the dogs. Good afternoon, Gary.
4: Good afternoon, Jess. Thanks for having me on the show.
0: No, really great to have you with me this afternoon. Can you just describe the issue that is electric ants in the far north?
4: So, electric ants are an invasive ant. So they're originally from South and Central America. And they were first found in Smithfield, which is obviously a suburb north of Cairns, in 2006. And since then, we've been fighting to eradicate them from far north Queensland, which is the only known infested area in Australia.
0: Do we know how they arrived, Gary?
4: We believe that they were moved in a container, and they were most likely came from Vanuatu, because they've also invaded a number of the Pacific Islands, including Vanuatu.
0: And what sort of damage do they do, these, electric ants?
4: So they basically have a significant impact on social amenity, the environment, and agricultural production. So they sting. When they sting, they inject venom, so people can have, different reactions to that venom. And if someone suffers from anaphylaxis, they can have an anaphylactic reaction to the venom. So, there's a human health issue, and then they also sting our pets, and they'll go for the moist areas, which tends to be around the eyes, and so they can blind our pets. And they can just make life very difficult for us, with our outdoor lifestyle. Not very nice.
0: Well, you said that they can sting pets, but which makes me more intrigued, because you've actually employed Spencer and Macy, who are two pups, to help eradicate the issue. How are they able to do that, Gary?
4: Well, they're one of the first things we do with them when they first begin training is that we make sure that they don't have any kind of anaphylactic reaction to being stung, but also we do provide them with, they have their own PPE, so they've got goggles and they've got booties that they can wear on their feet. Pretty much the same as our field staff, that they have their own PPE.
0: How do they sniff them out on this poor patrol, Gary? I mean, with wearing the PPE, I'm wondering, such a tiny insect being an ant, how do they sniff them out?
4: So essentially they're trained on the odour. So electric ants, like a lot of ants, they give off pheromones when they're hunting for food, they'll give off certain pheromones. When they're in danger, they'll give other pheromones. And so we have developed training materials where the electric ant odor is on those materials, and the dogs learn to find those materials. They get rewarded every time they find them, and our dogs are all rewarded on play, so they get to have a play with their handler, and so basically all they want to do is find the ants, so they get to have a play.
0: On ABC Radio across regional Queensland on Drive this afternoon, my guest is Gary Morton, who is the Principal Project Officer for the National Electric Ant Eradication Program. Now, Macy and Spencer, I believe, have gotten a new home, it seems, Gary.
4: They have, yes. So the Department of Primary Industries have built specialist kennels at our Redden Street facility, and that's going to allow our dogs for long-term housing for our dogs, but also gives the department the they'll be able to house other detector dogs there in the future, as and when they get trained up for different pests and weeds that they'll be hunting.
0: Is it just Spencer and Macy, or do you have a number of other dogs on the patrol?
4: So we've just recently retired two other Labradors. So

0: Their names are Ziggy and Hank, and they've literally just retired. So we are down to two dogs at the moment, but we do have we have just signed a contract to replace those two dogs, and then we'll also be looking at another two dogs on top of that over the next year or so.
1: Well, it sounds very exciting for Macy and Spencer to not only have some new friends but a new home as well, Gary. It is obviously a very serious issue, though. So for anyone listening right now, how do they identify what an electric ant might look like, and where should they go if they find them?
0: Yeah, so it's the thing with electric ants is they are very difficult to find. So the workers are only 1 to 1.5 millimetres long, and they're sort of gingery brown colour, which is and they look very similar to lots of other ants. So it's very difficult for the public to identify them. So we offer free yard checks. So basically, we'll come and look for the ants, and if we find them, then we'll eradicate them as part of the program.
1: And how frequent are you finding them, Gary?
0: Well, since 2006, we've found 299 discrete areas. So that can range in size from a single pot plant. So we had a single pot plant got moved between properties, and we found that one really quickly. Up to larger infestations, and we've eradicated 154 of those areas already. So, we're good at eradicating. For us, the hardest bit is finding them.
1: Well, we wish you all the best with finding them, and also Spencer and Macy, and of course with the build in their new house as well. Gary Morton, thank you so much for your time this afternoon.
0: Thanks very much.
1: Gary Morton, who is the Principal Project Officer behind the National Electric Ant Eradication Program, speaking there about a new home for Spencer and Macy, and obviously the issue of electric ants becoming still very much a problem in the far north. I'll get a finance update for you next.

0: Hold on, at 2 minutes to four, let's find out what's happening in our finance world. And Greg Nusifora from Bell Potter's with me. G'day, Greg.
1: G'day, Jess. Yeah, market's pretty messy today, down 67 points, 8,698. It's just deteriorating every day, it seems, at the moment. Some of the stocks, there were a couple had pretty good days. Premier Investments up nearly 9%, Sunrise Energy 8%. And Washington Soul Pats up 6%. On the downside, Zipco fell off 11%. No announcements there, so that was a bit bizarre. Nine Entertainment Group off 6% and Liontown 6% as well. Well, unemployment rose in Australia to 4.6% in August, despite the economy adding nearly 40,000 jobs, 39,500 in total. We also saw oil jump back up again, $102 a barrel for Brent, and West Texas Intermediate is sitting at about 91.5. That pushed the thing up. And the other interesting part is Japan's 10-year government bond has climbed to its highest level since 1966. Again, that helped the global sell-off in the market. Soul Patts today, they announced a 63-cent fully franked dividend for the year. They also had net asset value increase 31% to $4.5 billion. And Premier Investments, the reason they had a good day, their results came in very good, $175.9 million EBIT. They're sitting on nearly $400 million in cash and a 36-cent dividend taking for this half, taking a total 81 cent for the year. Aussie dollar weak from when we last reported, down under 71 cents, 70.33. That's on the back of a very strong US dollar. And the gold price today is trading down $6 an ounce at $4,281 US an ounce, Jess.
0: Thanks very much for the update, Greg. Have a great afternoon.
1: Cheers.
0: Approaching your latest in ABC News headlines, out the other side, Name My Band is coming your way. 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
2: ABC News, good afternoon. I'm Kira Jones. Authorities have declared a fresh bushfire emergency in the state's far north. A dangerous, fast-moving blaze is burning near McKellar Road in Lowmead. Residents at Clarkey's Petrol Head Paradise are being told to leave now. A Watch and Act Prepare to Leave warning remains in place for the surrounding Lowmead area, as well as at Coliseum. A French couple who retrieved and moved almost 500 kilograms of cocaine hidden inside a yacht docked in North Queensland have been jailed for 13 years. Tilissa Siganto reports.
3: Rashid Couture and Matthew Rees pleaded guilty in the Supreme Court in Brisbane to possessing a commercial quantity of a border control drug. The court heard the men, who were aged 54 and 44 at the time, travelled from the ACT to Townsville in May 2023 and drilled into the hull of a yacht which had sailed from Vanuatu. The pair recovered at least 480 kilograms of cocaine, which was concealed inside the vessel, and over several days they moved the drugs to a safe house. The men received $300,000 for their role, which was described by prosecutors as being low level in the wider importation plot. Both men were handed 13-year sentences and will be eligible for parole after serving 5.5 years. Couture will likely face deportation once released.
2: The federal government has launched a multi-agency task force into an open AI Medicare hack. An AI agent gained unauthorised access to the Services Australia data portal while conducting research in June. Authorities weren't alerted to the breach until 3 months later. Acting Prime Minister Richard Marles says the task force has been given a broad remit.
4: It will look at this incident thoroughly, but it will also examine our posture in respect of emerging AI cyber threats. It will look at the security of government networks. It will look at the legal arrangements that we have in place in respect of an incident of this kind.
2: A truce in the trade war between America and China has been extended ahead of a meeting between the leaders of the two nations. China correspondent Alison Horn has more from Beijing.
5: President Xi has arrived in Washington ahead of a sit-down meeting with Donald Trump, where trade, AI and Taiwan are expected to dominate discussions. US Treasury Secretary Scott Bessent says the two nations have also agreed to extend a bilateral trade truce that was brokered after Washington launched a tariff war with Beijing and China responded with export controls. The truce will now remain in place into next year, which Washington says will allow time for further negotiations. Alison Horn, ABC News, Beijing.
2: Ipswich is mounting a fresh bid for its own NRL team as the race for the competition's 20th licence heats up. Joshua McIntosh has the story.
6: Before Alan Langer and Ali Brigginshaw became Origin stars, they cut their teeth on the community fields of Ipswich. The city west of Brisbane has long been a breeding ground for rugby league talent, but Ipswich Jets chairman Steve Johnson says a clearer pathway is needed.
7: Our young kids were leaving home at 16 to live their rugby league dreams, and for every 10 that went down the Pacific Highway, 9 come back with broken hearts.
6: Rugby League Ipswich chairman David Nugent says the city will make a strong case to become the NRL's 20th team.
8: Don't underestimate an Ipswich person in a fight.
6: The Australian Rugby League Commission is expected to unveil the successful expansion club by the end of the year.
2: Brisbane star Lachie Neale is fronting the appeals board in a last-ditch bid to play in Saturday's AFL Grand Final against Fremantle. The hearing is now underway with the veteran midfielder challenging a one-match ban for striking. The club failed to overturn the suspension at the league's tribunal on Tuesday night. If the appeal is unsuccessful, Neale will miss the Lions' bid for a third straight premiership. Queensland's weather isolated to scattered showers tomorrow east of about Hughenden to Warwick, over Cape York Peninsula and in the Western Gulf Country. Showers tending widespread at times along the North Tropical Coast, Garri and the Central Coast. The chance of isolated storms in the Capricornia and Central Highlands, inland to about Barcaldine. Mostly fine elsewhere. Partly cloudy in the southeast, Brisbane 16, heading to a top of 25 degrees. The Gold Coast 15, a top of 24 degrees. The Sunshine Coast 16, a top of 23 and Ipswich 11, heading to a top of 27. Looking ahead, partly cloudy on the south in the southeast on Saturday with the chance of a shower, mostly sunny on Sunday. 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
10: With Jess Naunton.
0: G'day, g'day. I hope your Thursday afternoon is treating you well. Only about an hour away from clock off. But before then, I'll head to Nepal this hour to hear about the work being done by a Canspace charity in the aftermath. From Mount Isa to Mackay, Cairns to Charleville, there's probably a pair of undies lurking in a drawer that should have been retired years ago. But before you send those tired old jocks to landfill, well, there's one regional Queensland project that has a rather cheeky alternative, turning your unwanted smalls into living soil and proving that even your underwear might have a useful second act. And jet lag is never fun, but imagine trying to explain it to your children. It's even trickier. Well, get some tips for you this hour if you're planning an overseas trip in the school holidays or perhaps in the future. Jess Naunton with you until 6 o'clock this afternoon, and shortly we'll be playing Name My Band.

0: Tina Turner, we don't need another hero at 10 minutes past four here on Drive this afternoon.
1: Were you born to pun? 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
1: A game that puts the you and I in ridiculous. It's time for Name My Band.
0: All right, regional Queensland. The Socceroos are taking on Brazil in Townsville tomorrow. So naturally, we've decided the beautiful game needs a soundtrack. It's time for Name My Band, where we take this week's unsuspecting profession, hobby, or group of people and ask you to turn them into the greatest band that never existed. So today, I'm asking you to name a band made entirely of soccer players, or football players, I should say. Either way, soccer, football, whichever one you want to go with. Think Fleetwood Kick, or perhaps the Rolling Goals. What can you come up with? Stretch those pun muscles, get your creative studs on for the Name My Band today. 1300 801 222 if you want to call in and let me know the name of your band.

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4: And we're playing Name My Band in the honour of the Socceroos versus Brazil game happening in Townsville tomorrow. We're going to be doing a special outside broadcast live from Stoke Street, just outside the Herbert Hotel. You can find all the details on ABC Capricornia, Far North and North Queensland Facebook pages. Be keen to see you live for the atmosphere, but it means one person in particular at the stadium has been very busy indeed, trying to transform the stadium and, of course, its field into what makes the perfect pitch. His name is Bruce Foray, and he's the man behind the pitch at the stadium. He's with me this afternoon. G'day, Bruce.
5: Hi, how are you?
4: Really well, thank you. Now, how busy have you been over the past week trying to prepare the grounds?
5: Oh, we've been really busy, but I might have a band name for you if I can start off with that.
4: Go for it, Bruce. Would love it.
5: How about Gold Chisel?
4: Gold Chisel. Classic. All right, name it. Take a bow, Bruce. I love that.
5: Yeah. All right. Now, we've been really busy. Everyone that works at the stadium has been really busy the last few weeks, actually, just getting this all ready. There's a lot that goes into it. And we're honoured that we get games like this because it means a lot to Townsville and it means a lot to the stadium as well. And the stadium management have done a really good job in drawing some really big events to our stadium.
4: Mm.
5: Yeah.
4: But is it different in terms of the pitch, obviously, Bruce? I mean, we're so used to having NRL games there. Have you had to do anything special, obviously, to get the goals in place?
5: Yeah, well, a month or so ago, we had a union test match here. So we were cutting the grass at like 36 millimetres high, and we've had to gradually drop that down to like 20 mil, which is, you know, a lot closer to the ground. So we're cutting a lot of grass off. We lost a lot of colour, and we had to try and feed it up back up so it's nice and green again. And then we had to get the metal detector out because we forgot where the goalposts were. We've got it on a map and that, but it's so hard to go out there and try and find them again. So we got the metal detector out and walked around and found, because the soccer posts sit about a metre behind, or 2 metres behind the rugby league posts.
4: Right.
5: So then we have to take the league posts out, take them off the ground and put the soccer posts up. And then we've got to fill in the holes where the rugby league posts were with, you know, some real thick cut turf that's not going to move during the soccer game. But we think we've done a really good job. The ground's looking really nice, so we just can't wait for tomorrow night.
4: Do you get sort of guidelines, Bruce, when it comes to this sort of thing? When it, you know, how thick the grass or to the millimetre the turf should be for, say, a football game versus a rugby union game versus a rugby league game, for instance?
5: Yeah, well, the rugby union were quite strict. They wanted it about the 32 millimetre mark. NRL aren't that bad, but soccer said that they wanted about 20 mil. So at least when you get guidelines, you've got something to work to. So we've got it down to 20 mil and we're happy with how it looks at the moment. It's all about, because with the football, the ball's in contact with the ground most of the time. So that's really important to get a nice, even, low-cut grass so the ball can roll across it and they can time their kicks and all that sort of stuff. So, yeah, we're happy with how it's gone at the moment.
4: How long have you been doing this, Bruce, at the stadium?
5: Well, I've been at this stadium for 6 years. Before that, I was at the old stadium, which was started off as Dairy Farmers, then went to 1300 Smiles Stadium. But I was there for 12 years. I moved up from Sydney, and when I was in Sydney, I worked at the Sydney Cricket Ground for 15 years. So I've got I've had some good experience in some really nice venues the last bit of my career. So,
4: well, more than 30 years, 15 years in cricket, 18 years if I did quick math there, Bruce.
5: Yeah.
4: You've got quite the expertise on grounds.
5: I've been a groundsman for 46 years, so yeah, I'm giving away my age a bit, but yeah.
4: Well, we're very glad to have you and your expertise here in Townsville, not only for the Socceroos versus Brazil game, but every week here for the Cowboys games as well and all those special events that we have. Yeah. Bruce Foreacre, thanks so much for your time this afternoon. I hope you get to have a bit of a watch tomorrow night as well.
5: Yeah, I'll be there. I'll be watching it. And, I'm sure it's going to be a great game. It's nearly sold out, but I think there's still a few tickets left. So the people at Townsville, they get there down there and cheer on the Aussies, and we'll have a good game of football. And

0: going to spend the night thinking about some more names to make up for the soccer.
1: Love it, Bruce. You have a great afternoon and we'll see
0: you
1: at the stadium.
0: Good on you. Bye-bye.
1: Bruce Foraker, who is the groundsman at the Townsville Stadium. His work, obviously, over 46 years as a groundsman in cricket and, of course, in NRL and all the other special events that we have, including the Socceroos versus Brazil happening in Townsville tomorrow. Now, Drive is going to bring you all the action tomorrow and the atmosphere live from the street party on Stoke Street here in Townsville, just outside the Herbert, if you happen to know where that is. It's where all the action is going to be playing. They've got plenty of festivities for families, plenty of festivities for people and fans, whether you're a Brazil supporter or a Socceroos supporter. And we will be there bringing it all to you if you can't make it. So live from 3 o'clock tomorrow. Unfortunately, no fish talk, but it will be back the following week. So we'll be bringing you the Socceroos versus Brazil tomorrow on Drive.

with Wait. Jess Naunton with you this afternoon, where we are playing Name My Band, and we're looking for you to name a band entirely made up of soccer players, football players, however you like to refer to it as. What can you come up with? 0487 double

0: 0433222. And we've got Lloydie, Coach Lloydie, saying the Jackson dive. Love that one, Lloydie. Julie in Mount Garnet has got two. First one, brain damage. Second one, sweat and spikes. Thank you, Julie, for your Name My Band suggestion this afternoon. And Mitch in Ruby Vale says, unfortunately, Jess, it's already been named. It's called a team. Thanks very much for your suggestions this afternoon. I'm looking for you to come up with some more puns, you know. The more terrible, the better. In fact, that's actively encouraged here on Drive. Looking for you to name a band entirely made up of soccer players. 0487 993 222. What about Red Hot Chili Keepers? Could that be a name of the band? 0487 993 222.
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0: Well, there are some things you probably never expected to pack up for a trip to an arts festival, and your old undies are probably right up there. But at this year's North Australian Festival of Arts, you're being asked to drop your drawers for a good cause. Well, the clean ones, at least, when you're finished with them anyways. It's called the Great Undie Swap, and you bring along your clean old undies, socks or eligible pieces and trade them in for a fresh pair and discover how the ones you leave behind can be transformed into living soil. To tell me how exactly this can occur from going from your bottom drawer to topsoil, Jason Lang from Atlas Soils can break it all down for us this afternoon. Good afternoon, Jason.
2: Good afternoon. Many puns in there.
0: Yeah.
2: nice to talk to you.
0: Nice to have you on Drive this afternoon. We love a pun on Drive. Now, tell me, I have to start with the obvious, I suppose. How on earth do you end up asking strangers for their old undies to turn into soil?
2: Oh, it's just a natural process. I mean, we've been burying undies here in North Queensland with kids in the community for almost 10 years now as a way to educate the importance of soil health. And that little bit of a trial just got out of hand now. So now we're dealing with one of the world's leading fashion brands in Booty. And, yeah, we're trying to take it to a whole other level of education.
0: Take us through what happens from going from the bottom drawer to topsoil. What actually, or how do the undies actually get turned into the soil?
2: Oh, just nature. So what we've done is we've worked with the community to take coffee grounds and cyclone waste and food waste and undies, and we've put microbes on them, and that is a technology from Townsville, and then we let that mature under a tarp. This particular pile takes 6 months. And then we screen out anything that's left over. So in the case of undies, the microbes do a great job of converting the bamboo viscose and organic fibres into soil carbon, and everything left behind is looking for a new home.
0: So it sounds like quite the process though, Jason, but you're making it sound quite easy. Is it because the underwear and the socks are, you know, quite suitable for turning them into soil?
2: Yeah, a big part of this is working with underwear and garments that are safe. Mm. So we can't just do it with anyone. So I don't know if your viewers or listeners know, but a lot of clothing has PFAS and chemicals in it that are quite harmful to us. So the idea of putting that on your pink bits is not a good thing. So we're working with a company that certifies that they don't use those chemicals and that they source organic fibres that can be broken down. So, yeah, it's just a really nice fit with a company that is really trying to push the envelope, and we're a local company trying to do the same thing. So it's kind of just evolved.
0: The Great Undie Swap at the North Australian Festival of the Arts this year with Jason Lang from Atlas Soils is turning your clean undies into topsoil. Jason, that's pretty key there, clean undies only.
2: Well, you can wash them. So there's going to be compostable bags that people pop them in. Yes, preferably clean. But what we really want is to invite people to think about the things that they buy and safer, more environmentally sensitive choices they can make. So it's all about learning together. And there's about $50,000 worth of product that these guys are giving away. So it's not a small gift to our city. So I would love us if we could all get behind them and support them as a company, because they're supporting our town. Yeah.
0: And whilst we're, you know, making a little bit of light humour with it, but do you think that actually helps when we're talking about something so lighthearted as an undie swab? Do you think it's helpful when we're trying to address a serious waste problem?
2: Yeah, well, the way you address serious problems and you break them down into manageable parts. So I'm looking at my two kids in front of me now. I know they're breathing in synthetics and plastics at about 5 grams a week. So that can be really overwhelming to people, the problem of plastic. But if we break it down into something that someone can do every day, like swapping out your undies or looking at where your coffee comes from, well, then we're doing our bit. So we're just trying to break something overwhelming down into a small, manageable task, kind of like a squirrel does with an acorn.
0: Now, this is all happening at the North Australian Festival of the Arts, but you have been doing it for some time. But where can people go to see this in action, come down, be part of the undie swap and learn a little bit more?
2: Yeah, and there's actually a much bigger initiative, a global initiative that we'll share a little bit about tomorrow. But those that contribute their clothing will be contributing into something that will be on an international scale next year. But we'll share a little bit more on the weekend. I won't give it all away.
0: So tell us, when is your, I don't want to say show, Jason, but it is part of NAFA, so can we say show?
2: Yeah, call it a show. So, yeah, it kicks off tomorrow. They're bumping in the morning, but any time from 3 till 8 o'clock, and then over the weekend, all the team will be there. So we'd love to hear what matters to your listeners, and we'd love them to bring down their undies and swap them for that safer, more environmentally friendly pair.
0: Jason Lang from Atlas Soils, it's been a pleasure learning a little bit more on how you do this and as part of the undie swap, the great undie swap happening at NAFA. Thanks so much for your time this afternoon.
2: Yeah, thanks. Appreciate the support.
0: That is Jason Lang and the undie swap happening as part of NAFA. And you can head to the North Australian Festival of the Arts website, find out all the details, or head to Jason's Facebook page. Atlas Soils is the name. Get a news update next.
1: The deaths of Jesse Baird and Luke Davies shocked Sydney. 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On the case of Jesse and Luke, we're your eyes and ears inside the courtroom, talking you through the witnesses and evidence that's put before the jury. 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
0: At 4:30, let's find out what's making the latest in news. And Fiona Sewell is with me this afternoon. G'day, Fiona.
3: Good afternoon, Jess. Authorities have declared a fresh bushfire emergency in central Queensland. A dangerous fast-moving blaze is burning near McKellar Road in Lowmead. Residents at Clarkey's Petrolhead Paradise are being told to leave now. A Watch and Act Prepare to Leave warning remains in place for the surrounding Lowmead area as well as at Coliseum. The federal government has launched a multi-agency task force into an OpenAI Medicare hack. The agent gained unauthorised access to the Services Australia data portal while conducting research in June. Authorities weren't alerted to the breach until 3 months later. Experts say Australia has avoided fuel shortages despite soaring global prices amid the war between the US and Iran. Federal Energy Minister Chris Bowen is meeting with leaders from India and Saudi Arabia this week in a bid to shore up supplies. And Jess, Brisbane star Lachie Neale is, as we speak, fronting the appeals board in a last-ditch bid to play in Saturday's AFL Grand Final against Fremantle. The hearing is now underway, with the veteran midfielder challenging a one-match ban for striking. The club failed to overturn the suspension at the league's tribunal on Tuesday night. If the appeal is unsuccessful, Neale will miss the Lions' bid for a third straight premiership. Jess?
0: Thanks for that news update, Fee. And playing Name My Band this afternoon, 0487 993 222. What would you name a band of soccer players? We've had plenty rolling through. Lloydie sent through Fleetfoot Mac with Stevie Kicks. Take a bow, Lloydie. That is excellent. Gavin's texted in on 0487 993 222. The Dribblers. Can you beat those two? 0487 993 222. It's all part of a laugh here on Drive. We're playing Name My Band. Looking for the name of a band of soccer players. 0487 993 222.

0: Harry Styles, Watermelon Sugar, 0487 993 222. Name My Band is the game we play every Thursday on Drive. Can you come up with a name of a band of soccer players? And I've had someone text in from Cardwell this afternoon saying, lay down and fake it. It's a Your Name My Band suggestion this afternoon. Ralph has said, sock it to me. Good suggestion, Ralph. Love that one. Sean's texted in on 0487 993 222 saying The Kules after Harry Kule, of course. Love that one, Sean. You can see you're a fan of football as well. And Fallon in Corumba has texted in saying, I'd call my soccer band Diego and the Hands of God. 0487 993 222. Looking for your best names for a band of soccer players this afternoon.
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0: It's school holidays and many of you are planning some trips maybe domestically and perhaps maybe overseas with the kids as well. And if you're only going for a week or two, jet lag can really make or break the trip. How can you get the kids back to their normal selves when you're crossing time zones and back to having fun? Well, let's find out some tips from Dr. Madeline Spacer, who can help, and she's a senior lecturer in psychology at Central Queensland University. Good afternoon, Dr. Spacer.
6: Hi, how are you going?
0: Really well, thank you. Now, can you explain actually what happens to us when we get jet lag?
6: Well, essentially jet lag is a bit of a mismatch between your own internal body clock and the clock time of the place where you are. So essentially, your body still thinks you're in the same time zone that you came from, but actually, when you get to your destination, it might be much earlier or much later than what your body thinks it is.
0: So does it affect children a bit differently to adults?
6: Well, it's really interesting. We don't actually have a ton of research comparing the effects of jet lag on children as compared with adults. But what we do know is that kids might be a little bit more resilient to jet lag than grown-ups, but essentially they're affected in the same way.
0: So what are the main things that, you know, they might tend to be experiencing more than perhaps adults that you've sort of seen or witnessed or in your research, Dr. Spacer?
6: Yeah, look, for kids, it's crankiness is going to be a big one for them. The ability to, you know, keep their cool and, just this mood is generally what we see there. And also just finding it tricky to go to bed at times when their body maybe isn't ready for sleep. So this particularly happens, you know, you've travelled somewhere, their body thinks it's, you know, 5 p.m, not bedtime yet, but actually it's much later than that clock time-wise in the place where they are. So you might have some bedtime battles potentially as well if you try to go to bed at, you know, the normal time that the clock says when their body isn't quite there yet.
0: So what can parents do to be helping their children, you know, especially when they're travelling, deal with jet lag either before or even when they leave home?
6: Yeah, you can start sort of getting on the front foot in terms of jet lag before you leave home if you want to by, you know, shifting your body clock a little bit each day, you know, potentially starting bedtime a little bit earlier each night, depending on the direction you're traveling, if you need to go to bed earlier or later when you get there. Or equally, you could start shifting bedtime a little bit later if that makes sense for the direction you're going. Unfortunately, there's not a way to speed up adaptation necessarily. We can get light exposure, which does help, but, you know, the effectiveness of that is limited. So if you want to be fully adapted to your new location's time zone, starting a little bit ahead of time at home can be quite helpful.
0: What got you interested in researching this, Dr. Spacer?
6: I just think everything to do with sleep is fascinating. I often say that I love sleep so much I made a whole career of it.
0: Well, certainly I do as well, although sometimes when breakfast radio rolls around, Dr. Spicer, it's not an easy alarm clock to wake up to, but we really appreciate your time this afternoon and unpacking some tips for when kids are experiencing jet lag. If you want people to take away, you know, top three things from this conversation today, what would they be?
6: Yeah, look, I think the main thing is prepare in advance if you want to make sure you're going to be feeling good and making the most of your time away. So even just shifting bedtime a little bit in the couple of days before you travel can be really helpful. And I guess the next thing is around light exposure. So it really depends on which direction you're traveling. So just say you're in Perth and you're going to Sydney for the school holidays, for example, you know, you're flying east, getting bright light in the morning when you're at your destination, so when you're on the east coast, is going to be helpful, and you want to avoid bright light in the evening when you're traveling east. Conversely, if you're going in the other direction and you're going west, getting bright light in the evening will help shift your bedtime later and will make it easier to adapt when you get there.
0: Well, Dr. Madeline Spicer, really appreciate your time this afternoon. You have a wonderful sleep this evening.
6: You too. Thanks for having me.
0: That was Senior Lecturer in Psychology at Central Queensland University, Dr. Spicer, unpacking some tips for your children if you're travelling overseas and experiencing jet lag. Some helpful tips indeed.
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0: 0487 993 222. What would you name a band of soccer players this afternoon? I've got plenty coming through from Simon saying the Striking Dribblers. Love that one, Simon. What have we got next? Hands Free from one of you this afternoon. And soccer team that somebody would call them? Reminder to put your names to your texts so that we can give you a shout out for these wonderful names. Nil All Draw from one of you. Nil All Draw. 0487 993 222. Bruce in Cairns says, how about the Red Cards? Love that one. And we've got Jeff in Yorkie's Knob saying nil all draw. Jeff texting in on 0487 993 222. Fiona had a suggestion. Benny and the Nets. That is

worth a trophy, I think. 0487 993 222. What would you name a band of soccer players? Would love to hear from you. The punnier, the better. Even, you know, the terrible, the better here on Drive. 0487 993 222.

Dobie Gray and Drift Away. Now, I did bring you a story yesterday about a vessel that was caught off the coast of Gladstone. Have had an update come through thanks to the ABC's Vanessa Jarrett and a statement sent through from the Department of Transport and Main Roads. And they said Maritime Safety Queensland can confirm the grounded bulk carrier Cape Falcon was refloated this morning at high tide. Under Regional Harbour Master direction, Cape Falcon has been anchored at N11 with further investigation to the integrity of the vessel to be conducted. The Australian Maritime Safety Authority has detained the foreign flagged bulk carrier Cape Falcon in Gladstone following a grounding incident within port limits. So that update this afternoon out of that vessel, Cape Falcon, that was

0: impounded off the coast of Gladstone. That story we heard yesterday. And a big thanks to the ABC Capricornia Vanessa Jarrett for sending us that update this afternoon.
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1: ABC Far North Queensland.
0: It hasn't even been a month, but for many of us, the devastating floods in Nepal are just a distant memory. We move on pretty quickly when the story is no longer dominating the headlines. For one Cairns man, though, it's his every day, waking and his every thought, and probably in his dreams as well. Som Tamang is a Nepalese man who has called Far North Queensland home for 20-odd years. And we've spoken to him earlier as the disaster unfolded. He wasted no time getting on a plane to Kathmandu just a few days later. Now he's back, and I was keen to hear what he's managed to achieve in such a short time. Som is the founder of Cairns-based charity Friends of the Himalayan Children. He's with me this afternoon. Good afternoon, Som.
3: Hello.
0: Great to have you with me this afternoon. Now, as the founder of the charity, what have you been able to do over there in the last month?
3: Hi, everyone.
4: You can't hear
0: us? Can you hear me, Som? You there? Just having some troubles hearing Som, who's in the Cairns studio this afternoon. Som, are you there? Nope. Having trouble hearing Som this afternoon. Well, we'll see if we can get those gremlins in our system connected and see if we can hear from Som very shortly. Some more Name My Band suggestions coming through this afternoon with The Offside and The Divers. Thank you for sending that through on 0487 993 222. Let's see if we can hear Som now. Som, are you there?
3: Yeah, I am here. Hello, everyone.
0: Great to have you with me this afternoon. Now, can you tell me what have you been doing over the last month?
3: Look, straight away after the couple of days, I was able to get back into Nepal, and we were able to load a couple of trucks full of goods and went all the way to Rasuwa district, and we went to the Dunche, and we were able to give some food and some other necessary items for those victims and the families. And I'm back in Cairns now. And one thing I really want to do is thank everyone, the Queensland community and everyone around, being so generous and being able to do what necessary at that time.
0: What does it look like over there at the moment, Som? If you can describe it to us, what you saw.
3: Even though I'm back in Australia, in Cairns, my team continuing deliveries of the food for those who can't reach by any transport or by many organizations. And constantly we are discovering newer villages and new communities where there has been no connection, no food delivered. So unfortunately, it's looking sad for the people in the mountains.
0: Was it difficult for your teams to get through, Som?
3: Look, normally it would get to Dunche in 4 to 5 hours, but it took us 18 hours because we had to find this local trail where it's just recently built to access by the villages to get to the district in Dunche, and we just found that shortcut and took the whole night to get there.
0: On ABC Radio across regional Queensland this afternoon, my guest is Som Tamang, the founder of Cairns-based charity Friends of Himalayan Children. Now, tell us about just one of the families you were able to meet whilst you were over there, Som.
3: Look, we met many families, especially my heart is breaking because I came across many mothers with some mothers as many children as 5 children in one family. They have lost the grandfather, the father, husband, the everything that brings home. They lost because the father, grandfather, uncles, they were working in the

0: hydropower station along the border, along that river.
1: It's heartbreaking. I'm so sorry to hear that, Som. And I'm sure it must be really difficult for you and your team to be able to hear these stories when you're on the ground there. But your own village was unaffected, I believe?
0: Yeah, my village is fine because we are other side of the mountain. But we did lose one team member, one of the trekking guide, because he was traveling up to Tibet for Mount Kailash trekking as a the guide with some of the groups. And also we lost one young girl who just been graduated through Friends of Himalayan Children, who were just getting a start of her life and moved to Sepruvesi, the big town there. We lost two people and we identify as a missing.
1: I'm so sorry to hear that, Som. A lot of people are thinking, you know, what can they do to help back home here? And I know you're wanting to do some further work with vulnerable children. What is that space looking like for you?
0: Look, at the moment we're looking immediate support, such as setting up a temporary place for the family who lost everything, but we need government approval to allow those kind of process. But meantime, we have so many children and so many mothers grieving and looking for support, and I'm myself lost how and where to start. And also there are many children who lost both of their parents and many other adult siblings. There are so many children all over the mountainside, and some are in Kathmandu. So we are just planning how we can best help them. Also, I am preparing a space in the hostel in my village, which we have been hosting and rescuing children for the last 15 years up in the mountain.
1: So is there hope that your charity will be able to sponsor these young children?
0: Definitely. We're just waiting for government and system and approval. And once everything in place, we have a capacity to rescue as many children as 30 children in the hostel, along with other 25 children we already have. We have rescued those children with many different circumstances.
1: I'm sure there's plenty of people listening to this right now, hoping that they can help or support in any way they can. I'm sure if it's possible for them, they'd want to be able to help you. Where would you direct them to be able to do so?
0: Definitely direct them to Friends of Himalayan Children website, the Instagram page and Facebook page. And also I am directly reachable through those social media or website as well. And we're working really hard and trying to make things happen for the children in Nepal. And I also want to thank everyone who have been supporting. And I also want to let everyone know we are very small, non-profit, all volunteer-based operating organization here in Cairns. And also our team, all the members is volunteer run, but only people that who get paid are the teachers and then the hostel cooks and people who are running around to get food on the plate for the children in the hostel.
1: We really appreciate your time this afternoon, Som Temang, and thank you so much for sharing a bit about what you're doing, and thank you for what you're doing as well.
0: Thank you so much, Jess. Thank you, everyone.
1: That is Som Temang, who is the founder of Cairns-based charity Friends of Himalayan Children. We might check in with Som in the coming weeks as well.

0: Elton John, Gladys Knight and Stevie Wonder taking you to the latest in news. It's 5 o'clock.
1: Making every day better.
2: I'm always with mates. They make it real.
1: Bringing us together.
3: Once I settled and I made some friends and I just met these amazing people, I just, yeah, I can't imagine leaving now.
1: ABC Far North Queensland.

0: ABC News, good evening. I'm Kira Jones. A multi-agency investigation is underway after an open AI agent hacked into an Australian Medicare data portal. Nadal Mustafa reports.
1: The Prime Minister revealed that an AI agent gained unauthorised access to the Medicare statistics portal in June, but the government was only notified of the breach 3 months later via an email to a public mailbox. Anthony Albanese says he expressed concerns directly to OpenAI CEO Sam Altman, calling that method of notification unacceptable. The acting Prime Minister Richard Marles has announced a multi-agency task force to investigate the breach.
2: This will be a task force that will be rapid. It will look at this incident thoroughly.
1: The review will also examine whether the existing laws and information sharing arrangements are fit for purpose.
0: A dangerous, fast-moving bushfire in central Queensland has been upgraded to emergency level. Residents at Clarkie's Petrolhead Paradise in Lowmead are being told to leave now. Lowmead hotel owner Joe Volpe says the blaze is moving in a northwesterly direction.
3: It's very hazy. There's a lot of wind that's sort of gusting at the moment. There's not a lot of smoke that you can smell, but anybody with respiratory conditions, they need to take care of themselves. The school is safe and not expected to be impacted.
0: Experts say Australia has avoided fuel shortages despite soaring global prices amid the war between the US and Iran. Federal Energy Minister Chris Bowen is meeting with leaders from India and Saudi Arabia this week in a bid to shore up supplies. Australian Institute of Petroleum Chief Executive Malcolm Roberts says the nation is well placed to meet current demand.
4: So we have suffered higher prices like everybody else. We have not had supply threatened. We've been able to maintain that supply because we have very deep international connections. In terms of our fuel reserves, we've got about 41 days of petrol and 31 days of diesel held by the industry.
0: Brisbane's Lone Pine Koala Sanctuary has issued a public appeal after a kestrel named Sparrow flew the coop. The native bird took off during a training session on Tuesday morning and hasn't been seen since. Assistant Wildlife Curator Andrew Bryant is asking anyone who spots Sparrow to keep their distance but take note of where she's headed.
5: Don't try and pick her up, of course, or catch her. The best things can do is just to keep an eye on her, just find out exactly where you've seen her, try to identify that on a map and try and record the direction in which way she's going and get on to us as soon as possible.
0: The nominations are in for this year's ARIA Awards with two acts dominating the field. Chelsea Hetherington reports.
6: Genesis Owusu and Tame Impala lead the nominations at this year's 40th anniversary of the ARIAs. Owusu's third album, Red Star Woo and the Worldwide Scourge, has placed the Ghanaian Australian in contention for Album of the Year, Best Solo Act, and the public voted Best Australian Live Act. 15-time ARIA winner Tame Impala extends a huge year behind fifth album Deadbeat, featuring the global hit Dracula. He's also up for Album of the Year and Best Solo Artist. Baker Boy and singing drummer star G-Flip have received 5 nods each. The winners will be revealed on the 18th of November at Sydney's Horden Pavilion.
0: Brisbane star Lachie Neal's last-ditch bid to play in Saturday's AFL Grand Final against Fremantle is being heard at the appeals board. The veteran midfielder is challenging a one-match ban for striking. The AFL has tried to submit fresh vision of the off-the-ball incident, arguing it was clearer than the footage shown at Tuesday night's tribunal hearing, but the commission has refused to admit the new evidence. If the appeal fails, Neal will miss the Lions' bid for a third straight premiership. To finance, the Australian share market has fallen today following losses across all major exchanges on Wall Street. The ASX 200 has closed down 0.7% to end on 8,702. Oil is up. The global benchmark Brent crude is trading at $103.30 US a barrel. Gold is flat at $4,281 US dollars an ounce. And the Australian dollar is higher. It's buying 70.4 US cents. Queensland's weather, isolated to scattered showers tomorrow east of about Hughenden to Warwick, over Cape York Peninsula and in the Western Gulf Country. The chance of isolated storms in the Capricornia and Central Highlands, inland to about Barcaldine. Mostly fine elsewhere, partly cloudy in the southeast. Brisbane 16 to 25, the Gold Coast 15 to 24, the Sunshine Coast 16 to 23 and Ipswich 11 to 27. 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
10: Hello, hello. Yes, it is just after five past five, in fact, which means it might be knockoff time for you. But for here, we're going to have another hour of hearing your name, my band suggestions. Very keen to read some of these out for you shortly. But then, in the next moment or two, should dads receive perinatal mental health screenings alongside their partners? A new parliamentary inquiry is looking into this, but they need fathers and advocates to share their experiences first. And dockers or lions? When you live in regional Queensland, does our inner Queenslander take over? Or does the regional side of us have the win? And are you anti-Brisbane when it comes to the AFL? Let me know on the text line 0487 993 222. But of course, keep those names of your band of soccer players coming. 0487 993 222. Want to hear more of your name, my band suggestions?

0: featuring Patti Smith. That is Scandal, the Warrior. Let's check in with the traffic desk now.
1: ABC Traffic.
2: Very good afternoon. Unfortunately, we do have a multi-vehicle crash at Porcupine. Kennedy Development Road is closed near Wycliffe Gorge, so that is closed in both directions. So just be aware of those changed traffic conditions. Avoid that area throughout the afternoon. Not too bad around Cairns. A little bit slow. Sheridan Street outbound through Cairns North. A good run on the Capricorn Highway, the West Arthur Road, the Kennedy Highway, and also the Bruce Highway. Through Townsville, minor build-up on Sturt Street, both ways through the CBD. Under speed on Wilcox Street, outbound through Cosgrove. And a good run through Mackay, and no problems through Rockhampton. I'm Brad from ATN. That's the latest traffic on ABC Local Radio Queensland.
0: Thanks, Brad. 0487993222. Looking for you to name my band this afternoon for a band of soccer players in light of the Socceroos taking on Brazil in Townsville tomorrow. Let's see what you've got, regional Queensland. Ron and Pete are both on par today, saying the Headers is their name, my band suggestion. And we've got Mick in Majors Creek saying my band of soccer players, they have to be called Drama Queen. Thank you, Mick from Majors Creek. Always with a laugh, Mick. Love you this afternoon. And what have we got? Johnny here says the Shin Kickers, and their number one song would be Crying on the Fields. Even a song suggestion, Johnny, taking it the extra mile this afternoon. 0487993222. Looking for you to name my band on Drive. Every Thursday we have a bit of fun with a pun. What suggestions can you come up with? 0487993222.
3: 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My ABC QCWA weather calendar is back for 2027, featuring stunning weather photos captured by ABC audiences right across Queensland. Ooh, nice shot, Marty.
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3: All proceeds support the wonderful work of the Queensland Country Women's Association. 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

0: Natal depression. Here's what Dan Rapcioli, the government's special envoy for men's health, told News Breakfast this morning.
1: So we know 1 in 10 Aussie blokes and Aussie dads in this country, especially new dads, go through some challenging times. And we need to hear what those times are, what causes those challenges to happen for them. We have blokes that are there going through this period with their partners. Why don't we do a mental health check-in on them as well whilst they're there? It is a captured audience. So this will be looking into what can be done with the mums and bubs better as well, and really making sure. And I'm looking forward to seeing what comes of this inquiry the Senate Select Committee is running on this, because we want to hear from mums. We want to hear from new dads as well in this space, so that we can really make sure that this family unit is being looked after as best they can. Because we know if you have early intervention in this space, where you've got mums getting the help they need, where you've got dads getting the help they need, that is the best chance that family has of growing up to be a beautiful young family together.
0: That was Dan Rapcioli, the government's special envoy for men's health. And I suspect this will be music to the ears to my next guest. Thomas Docking is the founder of Man with a Pram, a community movement encouraging dads, father figures and families to connect through local walks, conversations and shared experiences. He's with me this afternoon. G'day, Tom.
2: Hi, Jess. How are you going?
0: Really well, thank you. Now, when it comes to perinatal health, do you think dads are being overlooked?
2: Oh, that's absolutely my opinion. 12 years ago, when my first came along, my wife and I realised the health system completely unintentionally overlooks fathers. And the words we just heard of my friend and fellow sector champion of fathers, Dan Rapcioli, I think... You know, he's done more in the last 12 months for the work we've been doing over the last decade than anyone else. He's really highlighting that it's not rocket science. New mums and dads need to be supported through that complex family transition time. There's a window there when dads are a captured audience. It's what we've been working with in maternal child health services and hospitals for over a decade. And the work that we're doing is working, you know, so it's time that the policymakers start looking into how to include fathers in a meaningful way. And we want to measure, importantly, what will the benefits be to new mums? What are the benefits to infants? There's a, you know, we're working with Jed Carney as well, who represents the federal government's, stance on the prevention of domestic and family violence. So exploring what our model does, that integrated model of care in the hospitals, what that does and how it helps new families to prevent some of these tragic outcomes is absolutely my passion and the passion of our whole team at Dad's Group, which is something that Kate and I started about 12 years ago.
0: Because if everyone in the family unit is doing well, then of course then little bub would be doing well too, Tom, as one imagines. But that figure, 1 in 10 fathers experience postnatal depression, do you think not many people are aware of that?
2: I think not many people are aware of it. I think once we've had a lived experience of, you know, transitioning to being from a, we jokingly call it from a dude to a dad, I think when people go through that transition, you kind of, you can kind of maybe pick up on that a bit more. And when you start, you know, you get into your 30s or 40s and you have more parents and fathers in your network, you start to realise, oh, yeah, actually I could believe that figure. But I think that figure just kind of is the scratching the surface on the more complexities in that transition. I was talking to one of Australia's greatest fatherhood researchers today, Karen Winters from Deakin University, and some of the things that she's talked about is looking at not just screening for depression, but we're looking at other types of challenges in that period, like, you know, anxiety, high levels of stress, not coping, and these types of things. It's not as simple as 1 in 10 dads have depression. It's far more, you know, nuanced than that, which means we need to do what Dan was saying, which is, hey, we need to check in on these guys. They're sitting there in the antenatal class or the postnatal class. They're a captured audience. Why isn't the system asking how are they going? And that's exactly what the Dad's Group Integrated Model of Care program does in Queensland Health in Sunny Coast. It does exactly that. It has someone checking in on the dads. It runs a brief little session for new dads with new mums, gets them together saying, hey, you guys are going to be better together. How do you work with each other? there's no

0: there's no system support for dads. This is all you've got. So why don't you come and join us, catch up after the baby's come along, have a coffee with a facilitated, you know, father figure with dads and babies. And, yeah, it's a bit like mum's group, but for dads.
1: You started Man with a Pram 12 years ago, Tom, as you've highlighted. What are some of the conversations you've had with men who might be experiencing this and might, you know, also be keen to see a mental health screening expanded to, for fathers?
0: Yeah, I think, so we started Man with a Pram 10 years ago, and Man with a Pram is the campaign or the Father's Day walk we do nationally. So we get lots of walk counsellors walking, doing a walk for Man with a Pram, and that's kind of, you know, we walk a kilometre or something all over Australia. Different councils lead the different walks. So that's really a catalyst for dialogue around the issues and the advocacy work around supporting fathers. But looking at what we're wanting to achieve is helping communities realise what their needs are in this space and how it actually transfers into, you know, meaningful support for dads.
1: And your own experience, Tom, that led you to starting this, have you been able to identify similarities in those conversations when you compare, you know, your own experience with other men that you've been able to speak to and families that you've spoken to?
0: Oh, yeah. I mean, thousands of conversations and, you know, across Australia from different dads. My lived experience is not too dissimilar from many others, other dads, but I felt isolated. I felt like the system overlooked me. I was well supported. My mum was an incredible midwife, so I felt pretty well informed for the average bloke. And I still felt, you know, a sense of isolation. And so having, you know, kicking off with my wife and I thought if we do a, we had started Dad's Group two years before, but we wanted to catalyse a bit more of a campaign. And so Man with a Pram became that kind of vehicle to get all the families out in that spring kind of Father's Day weather and go for a walk and build a community that isn't just a mums-based parenting community, which kind of pushes the mental load onto mums. It's like balancing it out a little bit and just going, hey, dads, we can and we enjoy fathering. It's and some recent research actually came out that highlighted that men's change physiologically and hormonally in the delivery or the doing of fathering. So what that means is we don't need more education in terms of more apps and downloadable websites. We actually need some spaces where dads can do fathering in a positive way and in a community setting that's healthy and safe and enjoyable. And that's what Dad's Group is. And the stories in that space, though, Jess, have been the ones that have really kept Kate and I doing this work. And they're stories where you've seen mums and dads particularly isolated with no, you know, grandparent support, etc., no community, and just needing some, you know, needing to be able to share that parenting load. We've had stories where dads have, you know, said that this has saved my life. I was going to, you know, give up, but this connection is exactly what I needed. And we've had dads who have said, we came once, we met one other dad, we never went back to Dad's Group, but since then, that other dad's been my best friend for the last 5 years and we've developed, you know, a great family relationship. So people have come and got what they've needed. It doesn't necessarily need to be a group that you come to, you know, each week. We measure success by understanding how this catalyzes positive change for families. And our goal now with Deakin University going forward and a number of amazing philanthropic organizations is to actually measure over a longitudinal research piece how does supporting fathers translate to benefits for mothers, reduction in risk for mothers in that high-risk perinatal period, improvement of cognitive development outcomes for children, improvement of identification of, you know, those the childhood challenges or the things that, you know, maybe our children are going through we don't know about. If we can educate, support and help fathers be part of that identification process, then we're giving them, we're equipping fathers to be first responders, you know, like in the home, rather than just be checked out and back at work because that's where society says my value is.
1: Well, for 10 years, you've made a difference for many people, Thomas, and of course, in your own family unit as well. And it looks like some of your advocacy is, you know, turning into research, and now we're even seeing it on the federal government level. Really.

0: appreciate your time this afternoon, Tom.
1: Thanks, Jess. Appreciate that. And look, you know, it's really, we're really grateful to be able to get that message out. I mean, all the communities that we've connected with have new mums and dads, and there's definitely a huge gap in the need for supporting that family unit in a way that actually includes dads. And yeah, getting the message out through, you know, radio and television and word of mouth is just the right way to do it.
0: Founder of Man with a Pram, Thomas Docking, was my guest this afternoon. Speaking in favour there is a Senate committee that is looking at seeing perinatal mental health screening for men alongside their partners. And Senate committee is going to be looking at if you can give evidence or if you can participate in some of the ways they're hearing. We'll bring you that information when it rolls out as well. Really appreciate learning more about Man with a Pram this afternoon. 0487 993 222. Those name my band suggestions are just getting better after five, let me tell you.

0: Ride On Drive this afternoon. Let's check in with the Weather Bureau now, and Steph Spackman is on the line. G'day, Steph. What's been happening across the region today?
1: Good afternoon, Jess. Yes, we've seen some showers, particularly along the coast, mainly between Townsville and Cairns today, and also with some convective showers popping up just over the northern goldfields as well, bringing a few showers a little bit heavier along the coast. Cardwell Gap has recorded 38 millimetres since 9 a.m. this morning, South Johnston 24, and then varying totals all the way down to about 8 millimetres as we get further south towards Townsville today. Nothing lightning-wise has been popping up on our satellite pictures or radar at the moment. Most of those thunderstorms are contained further south, but a pretty steady stream of showers heading over the coast today.
0: 2 minutes to the news, Steph. What can we expect tomorrow and across the waters?
1: So tomorrow we're going to see temperatures pretty much standard from what they are at the moment. No great change in those, and our rainfall amounts will continue to be pretty much continuing on tomorrow, particularly in that area between Townsville and Cairns. A lot of more rain is expected, probably similar to the same totals of today. As we

0: have those southeasterlies come over, and they will start to ease out on the coastal waters. We are mainly going to see southeasterly winds at 20 to 25 knots. Seas will generally be 1 to 1.5 metres, increasing to 2 metres outside the reef, and easterly swell 1 to 1.5 metres outside the reef, as well as having those showers come across. So still a bit wet as we head into the next few days.
1: Absolutely nailed it in the cross this afternoon. Steph Spackman from the Bureau of Meteorology, thanks so much for the update, and you have a great Thursday evening.
0: Thank you. You too, Jess.
1: She did it under time pressure as well, which the Socceroos and Brazil will have tomorrow as well when they are playing in Townsville, albeit a wet one, it seems. And we're going to be live there in the action for the street party. If you're not in Townsville, we'll bring you the atmosphere from Stoke Street, just outside one of the hotels here, let's say, the Herbert Hotel here in Townsville. We'll bring you all of the action from 3 o'clock tomorrow for a special outside broadcast for the Brazil versus the Socceroos game from the street party. And that's why we did the Name My Band theme today, of naming a Socceroos or a soccer band. And I'll be reading some more of your suggestions out after 5:30 on 0487 993 222. But let's check in with the news desk now.
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5: ABC News, good evening. I'm Kira Jones. An emergency warning remains in place for a fast-moving bushfire at Lomead in central Queensland. More than 50 firefighters and 20 trucks are battling the blaze near McKellar Road, with aircraft also assisting from above. Queensland Fire Department Assistant Chief Officer Aaron Howard says the fire has advanced several kilometres in just a few hours.
6: So seeing significant size flame heights, and what that has meant this afternoon, that fire has progressed quite significantly over the last few hours, a couple of kilometres, and is now threatening the Clarkies Petrolhead Paradise, which is off that Lomead Road at the moment.
5: Australia's unemployment rate has hit a post-pandemic high, but economists still expect the Reserve Bank to lift interest rates next week. Chelsea Hetherington reports.
7: RBA Governor Michelle Bullock has this week reiterated her long-held belief that employment needs to weaken to take some of the heat out of inflation. Even though the economy added 39,500 jobs in August, 28,000 more people became unemployed, meaning the unemployment has increased from 4.5% to 4.6%, marking its highest level since the COVID pandemic. Even still, it's unlikely to shift the dial when it comes to the Reserve Bank Board's thinking, with most analysts forecasting an increase next Tuesday as global oil prices and the AI boom continue to bite.
5: A US judge has temporarily overturned Donald Trump's White House media ban. Details from William Howard Evans.
8: Last week, the US president barred CNN, MS Now and Politico from entering the building, posting on social media that they shouldn't be able to constantly write or report fiction and lies. The three outlets filed a lawsuit in response, calling the ban unconstitutional after their reporters had their passes for the White House confiscated. Today, a District of Columbia Court has issued a temporary restraining order, meaning access must be immediately restored for a period of 14 days, with Judge Timothy Kelly saying the Trump administration has not exercised adequate due process.
5: A Gold Coast great-great-grandmother is proving age is no barrier to adventure, jumping out of a plane to celebrate her 95th birthday. Danielle Maher has the story.
9: Betty Gregory is no stranger to the skies. This year marked the sixth time Miss Gregory has been airborne on her birthday, after she first took flight at age 80. Even a recent move to a Tugan nursing home couldn't keep the thrill-seeking granny grounded.
10: Anything I feel like doing, I do it.
9: Gold Coast skydiving instructor Archie Jameson says elderly people must get medical clearance before skydiving.
11: Provided they're, you know, reasonably fit and got a doctor's clearance, then they're good to go.
9: Miss Gregory has told the ABC she's already looking forward to her next jump when she turns 96 next year.
5: Dolphin.

0: Titans coach Christian Wolf says halfback Isaiah Katoa's composure and maturity will be crucial in tomorrow night's NRL preliminary final against the Sydney Roosters at Lang Park. The winner will advance to the grand final. Wolf says he's confident Katoa will rise to the occasion.
1: He's certainly matured as a player, and you know, he's grown into a father now, and you know, it's added another layer of maturity to him. And you know, just his calmness, his ability under pressure, who he is as a person, as I said before, and you know, that's all the things that you see on the field.
0: Brisbane Lions star Lachie Neale is fronting the AFL Appeals Board in a last-ditch bid to overturn his one-match ban ahead of this weekend's grand final against Fremantle. The veteran midfielder was cited for an off-the-ball gut punch on Hawthorn's Jack Ginnivan during last weekend's preliminary final. Neale's lawyer has argued the prospect of missing a grand final should have carried greater weight at Tuesday night's tribunal hearing, which upheld the original punishment. Queensland's weather, isolated to scattered showers tomorrow east of about Hughenden to Warwick over Cape York Peninsula and in the western Gulf Country. Showers tending widespread at times along the north tropical coast, Garee and the central coast. The chance of isolated storms in the Capricornia and central highlands inland to about Barcaldine. Mostly fine elsewhere. Partly cloudy in the southeast, Brisbane 16, a top of 25 degrees. The Gold Coast 15 to 24 degrees tomorrow. The Sunshine Coast 16, a top of 23. And Ipswich 11 to 27. Looking ahead, partly cloudy on Saturday in the southeast with the chance of a shower, mostly sunny on Sunday. 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
4: Certainly is, and we've been playing Name My Band this afternoon, where we've been naming a band of soccer players or football players, however you like to refer to it as, and some of you have been coming up with some crackers. Mick in Mareeba says Maradona and the Strikers. I like it, Mick. Well done to you this afternoon. We've got Selah Murdy, as the manager is holding his head. Thank you, Rod in Mossman, for your suggestion for Name My Band this afternoon. Dale from Ball Bay says the Corner Kickers for his Name My Band suggestion. Dave the Mailman, Red Shot Defenders. Well done to you, Dave. Let's get through some more goal scorers from Marissa of Gordon Vale. Thank you for your suggestion for Name My Band this afternoon. And Howard in Kerwin saying the Penalty Boys or Girls, depending on which team. Penalty Boys or Penalty Girls. Yes, indeed. Thanks for your suggestion, Howard in Kerwin. Keep them coming. We've got 25 minutes to do it. 0487 993 222. What would you name a band of soccer players?

0: Smile. Uncle Cracker with a smile at 20 minutes to 6 here in Bronwyn on the text line. Thank you very much for this suggestion. ACFC for your name, my band suggestion. Bold play as well coming in from Bronwyn. I love those. One of you have texted in saying Socceroodoo Gurus for your name, my band suggestion. Keep them coming. You've got 20 minutes to send in your best.
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0: Well, it feels like here we go again. It's starting to feel as if a data breach or AI hack is becoming a daily occurrence. This morning, the headlines across the country showed some serious flaws in data security. Quest Hotel has had a major data breach, leaving thousands wondering what that means for them. And, of course, the main headline was OpenAI has infiltrated an Australian government health website, Medicare. Here to fill in the gaps for us this afternoon is Professor Nigel Fair from Monash University. Welcome to Drive, Professor Fair.
3: G'day, Jess.
0: Let's start with Medicare. What do we know?
3: What we know so far, and it's still unfolding from this morning when it was fully announced, is OpenAI created a chat function, and what they did, a bot, we're still not quite sure how they did it, what parameters they put around it, but they went searching for Australian medical information. So it went to the Services Australia portal to look for aggregated information. It went to one of the Crime Stats Victorian, similar New South Wales website. The big thing that happened with the AI agent is it's gotten itself some degree of access, unauthorised, with the Services Australia website, and it's taken some information. We don't know how much and what it is. We've just been told it's sensitive, and it's written some other information to that website. So that's as it stands at the moment.
0: It did take a long time for OpenAI to then let the Australian government know, though, Professor Fair.
3: Yeah, it's an interesting one. This happened some 3 months ago, and we're only hearing about it now. What we don't know is whether they've known about it for this whole 3 months or that they've only just worked that out recently. I'd actually like to know how they've worked out that their AI agent has gone rogue, as they say, and done this this access and written the data. Because if they've known it did that, they would have known along the way that it was going to do that. I think we're getting a bit of cuteness coming out of OpenAI.
0: Well, what does it mean for our government departments, though, not being able to identify a hack when it's actually happening?
3: Well, it's really interesting because we want open information for citizens. We want our aggregated, de-identified things like health data, et cetera, to be out there for people to use, for researchers, for demographers, for all sorts of people to use. I think that's a good thing. I think the wake-up call now for government departments that put this type of information out there for people to use is it comes to reclassify data, so data that they might not have thought was once sensitive now is, when it's pooled with a lot of other data, courtesy of an AI agent. And secondly, how people get access to it. All of a sudden, they're going to have to revisit the credentialisation of people and how they get access to this data.
0: Do you believe our software engineers, though, can work fast enough to outrace the AI to build the infrastructure required to protect our government institutions from further attacks?
3: Well, I think the answer to that is using AI to defeat AI.
0: I love that answer. And how so? Would it just be a simple question, do you think, Professor Fair?
3: Well, I don't know about a simple question, but it's certainly a series of questions to see what data holdings that we have, how they should be reclassified, and same with access to networks is using these. Once upon a time, technical specialists would try and gain unauthorised access, you know, in the form of security testing, what, you know, otherwise known as red teaming, to these sorts of websites. And now AI does that at the blink of an eye, as we've discovered. And so we just need our security researchers to also be using these same AI models, and OpenAI should be making them available to our researchers so that we can get ahead of the game and patch where we need to patch.
0: Now, obviously, a very serious situation when we're talking about our health information and obviously AI being attacking or our Medicare service. Do we know, though, anyone had their data breached from that?
3: No, and the government's been quite clear that no health identifiers of individuals have been compromised in this. So we will take them at their word that that is the case until we know otherwise.
0: Now, there was another situation that unfolded today as well involving Quest Hotels. What happened?
3: Oh, well, see, this is equally bad, if not worse. So Quest Hotel had a data breach courtesy of one of their third-party providers. So many organisations use third-party providers for a range of things. It might be a billing platform, it might be a HR network, it might be a building system, it might be lots of different things. Lots of criminal hackers use the poor security of a third party who have legitimate access to the target organisation and go in that way. So this has divulged a lot of information, passports, driver's licence, full credit card details, including CVV numbers, everything. And so this is an actual disaster because all this information really doesn't need to be kept post the transaction. If it has to be kept for specific business purposes, it should be fully encrypted.
0: Is there anything people can do to protect themselves? I feel like daily we're seeing this, Professor Fair. So what would you suggest to people who might fall victim to a data breach or even now it seems an AI hack?
3: Apart from a degree of despair, there is not a lot that we can do as consumers. You know, we stay at a hotel and we give over our information because that's what you got to do to stay the night, you know. And this is the same with whether it was the Qantas data breach or the Optus data breach or Medibank Private or Latitude Financial, or we could go on for the next half an hour of hacks that we've all been caught up in. And there's nothing we can do apart from being hyper-vigilant to unusual things like unusual telephone calls or text messages or phishing emails that purport to get us to do something and update our details. It really is hard for the individual. And I feel sorry for the person out there that doesn't quite pick up on this and is worried about falling prey and they don't know what to do and they get different pieces of advice from different organisations. Some say you've got to replace passports and driver's licences and some say you don't. And it's difficult.
0: Very difficult indeed. But really appreciate you unpacking the two situations today, Professor Nigel Fair from Monash University. Thanks for your time this afternoon.
3: Thanks, Jess.
0: And of course, if you are, you know, a victim of, say, a data breach, or you can report it to ScamWatch too, if that is something that has happened to you, but it seems to be increasing, very worrying indeed. Changing pace on the text line this afternoon, 0487 993 222, for our Name My Band suggestions. And Mark in the Tableland says, "Balls on the Grass." Well done to you, Mark. And Julie, her suggestion, Headbutt Turfers. Thank you, Julie, for your text this afternoon. And Greg and Wendy on the route to Normanton this afternoon saying, two suggestions, the Little Dribbler Band or the Prima Donnas. Take a bow, Greg and Wendy, and I hope your drive to Normanton this afternoon is treating you well. Up next, Fremantle or Lions? Do you take a side? Are you going to take a side this weekend for the AFL Grand Final?

0: up there, Kazaleigh Mike Brady, this afternoon. We are 9 minutes away from your latest news headlines, but the scarves are out, allegiances are declared, and productivity is about to take a fairly spectacular nosedive as AFL Grand Final fever has officially arrived. But Brisbane is chasing a third straight premiership win, and Fremantle is also trying to get their first flag. But it's all eyes on Lachie Neale's decision. That is still in at the moment. If it becomes across in the next few minutes, I will bring you the latest on the Lachie Neale decision on whether or not he will play in the grand final this weekend. But joining me this afternoon is Townsville and Region's AFL participation lead, Joel Newman. Good afternoon, Joel.
1: Hey, Jess. How are you going?
0: Yeah, really well, thank you. Great to have you on Drive this afternoon. Now, finals fever, how are you feeling?
1: Yeah, I'm very excited. I'm actually just arrived in Melbourne today, so I'm headed to the grand final myself on Saturday. So my productivity's already dipped to an absolute zero. So, I'm right there already, but super excited. And it was awesome hearing up there Kazaleigh just then, and looking forward to hearing it on live on Saturday.
0: Oh, it's iconic, isn't it? And it has to be part of the AFL grand final. But all eyes on the Lions at the moment, Joel. We still don't have a decision. They've been in there for over an hour.

0: hour. I mean, what do you think's going to happen?
1: I find it hard to see a world where Lachie Neale gets off it now. And I've just been following the AFL Live blog, and it looks like it's turning towards probably him not getting off. And I only say that because the chair of the appeals board sort of started to use the Lachie Neale's lawyer's words against himself. So, look, if I had to pick one way or another, I'd say he probably doesn't play. But look, it's a huge decision. It's one of the biggest stories of the year, and to not allow Lachie Neale to play in a grand final for what feels like such a minor incident it's a pretty brave decision that any board would have to make.
0: Is it a minor decision, or was it a minor incident, do you think, Joel? I mean, watching the footage, I mean, I'm no AFL expert, but was it minor?
1: No, it probably isn't minor, and an incident like that is they've given a week all year too. So that's why for me it's been clear the whole time that it's a week. But I think in the big scheme of things, like when you're looking at the whole picture, and I know that you can't do that, but to knife someone a spot in a grand final, which some players go through their whole careers without, obviously Lachie Neale's not one of those. He's had some great success throughout his career, but to deny him that from what was really feels like a bit of a brain snap feels like a lot, but I suppose you have to take each case on its merits.
0: On ABC across regional Queensland this afternoon, Joel Newman is the Townsville and Regions AFL participation lead, and he's in Melbourne already excited for the grand final, the AFL grand final, seeing Kylie Minogue as the, the entertainment as well, Joel. But if we're talking about the game itself, well, how do you think it's going to play out with Brisbane versus Fremantle?
1: It's an awesome matchup, and both sides just have X factor. And I think what we're going to see is a really high scoring grand final. The likes of Shea Bolton and Murphy Reid across mid and half forward for Freo, they're so creative, and they're able to get scores on the board really quickly. And we know what Brisbane can do. They're probably their weakness this year has been their defence, but they've sort of just got the attitude of at the moment, well, you can score 100 points, we'll score 110. You score 110, we'll score 120. We'll just find a way to outscore you. So they're as entertaining a team as probably we've ever seen, and they've made it work over the last couple of years, and their profile defensively doesn't really fit what a normal premier would be, but you'd be a very brave person to write them off because they've just got talent all over the park.
0: Well, Fremantle, they're chasing their first flag. Do you think, I suppose, that underdogness, that, that grit of, almost there, they're almost snatching it away, might just get them across the line?
1: Yeah, I think so, and they've clearly been the best team all year. I think they went on a 17-game winning streak up from round two, through to round 18. So they've been the best team all year. The town is covered purple. We arrived at the airport, and there's, I don't know how many flights they brought in from Perth, but there are Freo fans absolutely everywhere who don't want to miss the opportunity for them to win their first flag, and they'll be ready to go, and they've definitely got the team to do it. So it really should be a really good game.
0: And I hear there's still busloads still yet to come, Joel. They're still on their way from WA on the bus. How are you going to feel being in the MCG for a grand AFL final?
1: It's just going to be amazing. The atmosphere of a grand final, there's absolutely nothing like it. As you mentioned before, Kylie Minogue playing before the game, Mike Brady will be singing as well. And the atmosphere of a grand final is just electric every year. And for this one, where there's history ready to be written on both sides, with Freo, they're potentially their first premiership ever in the AFL, and then the Lions to do something that's a pretty rare feat and win three in a row. Albeit they've done it now, this will be their twice in the 21st century. So either way the game goes, it'll be pretty historic on both sides.
0: Dare I ask, Joel, who are you going to pick for the win?
1: Yeah, I've been going back and forth all week. so I haven't really been able to decide because, there's history on both sides, and I want to be able to go back and say, well, I was there for Freo's first premiership, but I also want to be able to say I was there for Brisbane Lions third in a row. But I think, as being a Queenslander, in the history of it, and and all of that sort of thing. I'm going to be leaning towards the Lions, and they'll be the team I'm backing on the day.
0: Can't take the Queenslander out of him, even when he's
1: No.
0: in Melbourne. Joel Newman, great to have you on Drive this afternoon. All the best. Have some fun at the MCG.
1: Will do. Thanks, Jess.
0: That was Joel Newman, who is the Townsville Region's AFL participation lead. His pick is the Lions. We don't have any decision yet. The appeal board has now retired. They're considering a decision, but whether or not Lachie Neale will play or not, we'll wait and see. Only 2 minutes away from your latest news headlines, though.
2: Matt O'Kine, disruptive in class. Becky Lucas, too clever for her own good.
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2: 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Luke McGregor, permanent detention.
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0: Leroy in Mission Beach with the final Name My Band today, saying nil all for his Name My Band suggestion. Thanks, Leroy. Remember, tomorrow Drive will bring you all the action from the Brazil versus Socceroos game live in Townsville from the street party outside the Herbert Hotel in Townsville on Stoke Street. I hope you'll be there and join me if you're travelling to the game or travelling to North Queensland as well. I'd love to hear from you. But let's find out the latest in ABC News. Big thanks to Fiona Sewell and Evie Clayton for producing the program. I'm Jess. I'll see you tomorrow.
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8: ABC News, good evening. I'm Kira Jones. An emergency warning remains in place for a large bushfire at Lowmead in central Queensland, with the blaze expected to continue burning well into the night. More than 50 firefighters and 20 trucks are on the ground, backed by water bombing aircraft. Residents at Clarkey's Petrolhead Paradise in the Gladstone region are being told to leave immediately. Queensland Fire Department Assistant Chief Officer Aaron Howard says containment is still a far way off.
9: At the moment, we are still seeing that easterly influence push this fire in a westerly and even a southwesterly direction. We don't expect the fire behaviour to drop off significantly until later this evening. However, even with that reduction, this fire will definitely not be contained tonight due to the size of it.
8: A French couple who retrieved and moved almost 500 kilograms of cocaine hidden inside a yacht docked in North Queensland have been jailed for 13 years. Talissa Siganto reports.
10: Rashid Couture and Matthew Rees pleaded guilty in the Supreme Court in Brisbane to possessing a commercial quantity of a border control drug. The court heard the men, who were aged 54 and 44 at the time, travelled from the ACT to Townsville in May 2023 and drilled into the hull of a yacht which had sailed from Vanuatu. The pair recovered at least 480 kilograms of cocaine, which was concealed inside the vessel, and over several days they moved the drugs to a safe house. The men received $300,000 for their role, which was described by prosecutors as being low level in the wider importation plot. Both men were handed 13-year sentences and will be eligible for parole after serving 5.5 years. Couture will likely face deportation once released.
8: Anthony Albanese has used a major foreign policy speech in New York to warn long-standing rules governing global relations are no longer fit for purpose. The Prime Minister has accepted a Global Citizen Award from the Atlantic Council, recognising his efforts to strengthen security and cooperation in the Indo-Pacific. Mr. Albanese says the region must be able to shape its own future.
11: How Washington and Beijing manage their relationship really does matter profoundly, and we've seen that this week. But it cannot be the only lens through which we see the region in which I live. The Indo-Pacific is not a chessboard on which superpowers move the pieces.
8: America and China have agreed to extend a trade truce ahead of talks between US President Donald Trump and the Chinese leader Xi Jinping. China correspondent Alison Horn reports.
3: A delicate truce in the trade war between America and China was due to expire in early November. US Treasury Secretary Scott Bessent says it's now been extended by 2 months to allow further negotiations for a longer-lasting agreement. The update comes just hours before the US President Donald Trump sits down with China's President Xi Jinping in Washington, where trade issues along with AI and Taiwan

0: are expected to dominate discussions. Alison Horne, ABC News, Beijing.
1: In the NRL, the Bostock family could have double reason to celebrate this weekend, with Dolphins centre Jack and his Titans sister Indy both chasing grand final berths. Mackenzie Colohan reports.
2: Ahead of their home preliminary finals this weekend, the Bostocks are on a 26-game combined unbeaten streak this season across the NRL, State of Origin and NRLW. Jack won all 15 NRL games he's played this year, plus the State of Origin decider on his New South Wales debut. Indy missed the Titans' round one loss to the Roosters. Since then, the team has won 10 in a row.
3: I like that we're winners in the family, but I'm trying not to think too much about it because it's going to start getting competitive.
2: Indy's partner, Tevita Nafahu, will play in the Queensland Cup Grand Final for Redcliffe, meaning all three could feature in a triple header on Grand Final Day next weekend.
1: Queensland's weather, isolated to scattered showers tomorrow east of about Hughenden to Warwick over Cape York Peninsula and in the western Gulf Country. Showers tending widespread at times along the north tropical coast, Gari, and the central coast. The chance of isolated storms in the Capricornia and central highlands inland to about Barcaldine, mostly fine elsewhere. Partly cloudy in the southeast, Brisbane 16, a top of 25 degrees. The Gold Coast 15, a top of 24 degrees tomorrow. The Sunshine Coast 16 to 23 and Ipswich 11 to 27. Looking ahead, partly cloudy on Saturday with the chance of a shower in the southeast, mostly sunny on Sunday. You're up to date now with the latest ABC News.
4: Good evening, this is PM. I'm Barbara Miller on Gadigal Land in Sydney. Tonight, the federal government launches a task force to investigate how a rogue AI agent hacked into health data. Also, what can we read into the choreography of Xi Jinping's state visit to Washington? And concerns about a spike in domestic violence as the footy finals approach.
5: Women and children are harmed at a much higher rate at these times of high, intense feelings, either winning or losing, and that's extremely problematic.
4: It seems hardly a day goes by without another alarming headline about artificial intelligence. The latest involves an AI agent from the OpenAI company breaching a Medicare data website. The Prime Minister broke the news on the sidelines of the United Nations General Assembly in New York.
6: This incident occurred in June this year and involved an OpenAI agent gaining unauthorised access into the public-facing Medicare Statistics Reporting Service portal, which is administered by Services Australia.
4: More on the political fallout in a moment, but first I asked National AI Technology reporter Cam Wilson to break it down for us, starting with what exactly is an AI agent?
7: Many people have interacted now with an AI chatbot where you kind of ask it a question and it usually gives you an answer. In the last year, we've had this new kind of development in the technology they call agentic AI, which is where you have essentially like an AI usually delegating to another AI to go and do a task, to actually go and do something. You know, the example that many of these AI companies give in their promotional material is, you know, can you book me a holiday? You go, can you book me a holiday, to the chatbot of your choice? And then it kind of creates a little AI agent that will then go and check your email to see what kind of holidays you like, check the website for what's available, look at flight websites, hotels, that kind of stuff. In this incident today, we're hearing about the actions of some of these like delegated AI agents are trying to do something from these companies.
4: So this AI agent that accessed a Medicare data website, mm-hmm. did a human ask it to be on that website in the first place?
7: So We don't know exactly what OpenAI asked its AI models to do, but we do know that OpenAI said this was a task to do with, I think it was health or medical research. So I imagine it's unlikely that someone in San Francisco was like, can you please look specifically at the Services Australia's Medicare statistics portal? What conceivably could have happened, and this is that agentic thing, is you can say, I want you to do something, you know, I want you to find out about, you know, how much money people spend around the world on certain medicines and health treatments. And then one of the tasks that was kind of delegated down was, well, one of the places that would have this information would be Services Australia and Medicare. And then from there, you know, continued delegation or trying to do this task, well, we should try and visit the website. Oh, it's not obvious. So maybe there's other ways we can get around some of these locked fences, until we've ended up with what we, again, we still have limited information, is the AI agent of OpenAI accessing what is a non-public piece of data from this Medicare aggregate health information.
4: So we keep hearing about these AI agents going rogue. There's talk of them breaking out of their sandbox. In this case, are we saying that that agent was instructed or was coded not to access non-public information, but did so anyway?
7: Yes. So this is where we get into this concept of what they call in the industry alignment. Does AI do what is aligned with your, you know, values and ideas and laws when you ask it to do things? Because the way that these systems work now is you ask them to do something quite broad, and then they have to kind of come up with all their own little tasks to do to achieve that. And the question is, when you don't explicitly say, please don't access non-public information on a government website, is the AI agent, or, you know, AI generally, going to choose to do that? Is it aligned with those values and, you know, laws that you kind of have? And the companies have been saying, we do a lot of research, we're doing a lot of efforts now to make sure it does that.
4: And briefly, what is the sandbox that it breaks out of?
7: So I don't know that a sandbox was involved in this one, but in the past what they've done is they have given AI a challenge. They're saying, do this challenge in this enclosure. And in the case of the best known hack, the OpenAI Hugging Face hack, which we learned about a month or so ago, it broke out of an enclosure.
4: And what about nefarious actors, perhaps a young sort of computer nerd in a basement? How easy is it going to be for someone like that to hack into the AI and to use it to cause mayhem?
7: We are seeing bad actors use AI in their attempts to hack people. There are a number of incidents that are now well known where intruders have used AI to hack into governments. You know, we've heard a lot about AI doom over the last few weeks. I think that some of that conversation has been a bit like fuzzy about exactly what they mean about ending humanity. I personally think that the risk of AI-assisted cyber attacks is a more real risk right now. You know, this has happened autonomously, which is scary in and of itself, but seeing how people could use this, you know, potentially to assist with attacks on critical infrastructure is actually the stuff that I think is both relevant right now and could be really damaging. It's not sci-fi, it's really happening.
4: National AI reporter Cam Wilson. The government has stressed that while the AI incident is serious, the impact this time was minor. But it's facing pressure from the opposition and the Greens, who are calling for greater transparency and safeguards. Tanya Dindrinas reports.
8: It was revealed by the Prime Minister from New York, and so it was Acting Prime Minister Richard Marles left to answer the questions at home.
9: This is a very serious incident, as the Prime Minister has made clear overnight. It is utterly unacceptable.
8: In June, an OpenAI agent interacted with four government websites: the Australian Institute of Health and Welfare, the Victorian Department of Health, the New South Wales Bureau of Crime Statistics and Research, and the Medicare Statistics Reporting Service portal. The government says the AI agent only accessed public information on the first three sites, but not when it came to the Medicare portal.
9: the agent of the AI model, on first requesting the information and that information being denied, engaged in what's described as misaligned behaviour and engaged in an unauthorised access of that portal in order to gain the information.
8: The premiers of both Victoria and New South Wales received calls from Prime Minister Anthony Albanese regarding the incident overnight. Chris Minns says it's a big concern with the technology and the potential vulnerabilities of government agencies to be examined.
10: The mere fact that the agent was told not to access the information, it's not a malevolent company, they weren't attempting to steal confidential information and it did it anyway. I mean, that's the power of artificial intelligence. That's the battle that we'll have to contend with.
8: Acting Prime Minister Richard Marles says the federal government is taking the incident very

0: It launched an attack on a critical Australian database. This should not be swept under the carpet or minimised, as we saw the Deputy Prime Minister try to do today.
1: The government says a task force is being established to investigate the breach and determine whether any laws were broken. Government Services Minister Katie Gallagher says the incident will also be referred to Parliament's Select Committee on Artificial Intelligence.
2: I think this incident actually accelerates or amplifies the need for us to respond in a regulatory sense as soon as we can, and certainly by the end of the year.
1: Meanwhile, the Prime Minister has spoken with the CEO of OpenAI to express his concerns, particularly given it took the company 3 months to notify Services Australia of the incident, and when it did, it was via an email sent to the public mailbox. OpenAI has said it's conducting an extensive review and has found no evidence of patient records being accessed. Opposition leader Angus Taylor says the coalition would support putting tougher laws in place, but argues the government has failed to adequately address cybersecurity as part of the AI debate.
3: Of course, we'll support appropriate initiatives to make sure that we've got the cyber defences in place in this country to protect our critical systems. Of course we would. But here's the problem. The government hasn't even acknowledged there's an issue. To give a keynote speech on AI and not even mention this, I mean, cyber is a real issue with AI. It is an obvious issue. And this Prime Minister did not even mention it. They should have been getting access to the best possible models to strengthen our cyber defences in government and across critical systems across the economy.
1: Artificial intelligence has been one of the key talking points in New York this week, where world leaders are gathered for the United Nations General Assembly. More than 20 nations, including Australia, issued a joint statement calling for the UN to consider the creation of an international body to help safeguard against AI risks and to ensure AI remains under human control. Prime Minister Anthony Albanese will deliver his formal address to the Assembly tomorrow.
4: Tanya Dendrinos there. The US president didn't just roll out the red carpet to welcome the Chinese leader to Washington at the start of a three-day visit. In a rare move, Donald Trump and his wife personally greeted Xi Jinping and his wife as they touched down at Joint Base Andrews in Maryland. There was a guard of honor, a military band, and a flyover by two B-1 bombers. But behind the pageantry, there's plenty of tension over trade, technology, and Taiwan. Sam Roggeveen is director of the International Security Program at the Lowy Institute. There has been criticism of the lavish welcome afforded the Chinese leader, including from within the Republican Party. Is it a tactical error?
5: Oh, look, I think it's easy to overstate the theatre around these things. If anything, it is an acknowledgement, an implicit acknowledgement from the US president that he's dealing with an equal. And that is something that the US foreign policy establishment in Washington has a great deal of trouble internalizing. President Trump himself doesn't seem to have that problem.
4: Yeah, it's been almost a decade since Xi's last state visit to the US. What's your read on where the balance of power between the two superpowers sits now compared to then?
5: Well, it's interesting you mention the fact that there was a military flyover when Xi Jinping arrived. President Trump puts a lot of weight on those kind of displays of military power. He did the same thing with President Putin in Alaska last year. The irony there is that Chinese military power has come along in leaps and bounds over the last decade. President Trump still believes that the United States has a massive lead over every other country in the world when it comes to military power. That's simply not true. China has made massive strides and continues to do so, and in some areas is now clearly ahead of the United States in military technological terms. And certainly the closer you come geographically to China, the greater China's advantage is. And that's definitely true across the Taiwan Strait, which is generally the place where if the US and China were ever to go to war, that it would be over Taiwan. And, the military balance across the Taiwan Strait has shifted dramatically over the last, well, let's say generation. And the movement is still continues to be only in one direction.
4: Well, on the issue of Taiwan, there's a significant package of US military assistance currently on hold. Donald Trump is being urged to release it, including, again, from within his own party. He suggests

0: said it's a good bargaining chip. What could he feasibly extract from President Xi if he agreed to further halt that assistance or even to stop it?
1: As it happens, I was in Taipei quite recently, and the sense I got there was that there is no prospect of that arms package being released this year. So there's some time to wait on that. It's not exactly clear to me what the United States could get from China in return, except perhaps for some trade measures, some concessions, for instance, to buy more American goods, including potentially, you know, American passenger aircraft, Boeings and so on. But I don't think we can expect the Chinese to make any concessions on their demands about Taiwan. I mean, they are absolutely resolute in their position on Taiwan. And one of the reasons the standoff between the US and China is moving China's way is not just the fact that the military balance of power has shifted, but the balance of resolve is so unequal. Taiwan is just much more important to China than it is to America. And so I don't expect China to offer any concessions there at all.
0: Is there any world where perhaps President Trump could extract some kind of quid pro quo in terms of China's support for Iran and Moscow in return for halting that package of aid to Taiwan?
1: Look, I think that's possible at the margin, but let's be clear, China has not offered military aid, direct military aid, either to Iran or Russia. Certainly intelligence support and certainly lots of parts and equipment for both countries, but it's not transferring weapons directly to either country during these conflicts. So I'd be very surprised again if China offered many concessions there, because after all, the US is doing the same for Ukraine and has offered much greater support, of course, for Israel.
0: Sam Roggeveen is International Security Program Director at the Lowy Institute. This is PM. I'm Barbara Miller. The AFL Grand Final is a time of celebration for many of us, but ahead of this weekend, authorities are preparing for a potential spike in domestic and family violence. Experts say while sport is not the cause of this violence, there is a significant link between alcohol consumption and the risk of heightened family violence on Grand Final Day. Alison Shaw reports.
2: Domestic violence victim survivor Pip Ray vividly remembers watching sporting games on TV with her then husband.
3: You would see the yelling and the screaming and the unpredictable outbursts and the swearing and the aggressive language and you know, the behaviour, the stomping around, the slamming of the doors. You know, if one of the children get upset or there's some sort of, you know, argument that spills over from that, that's all it takes for domestic violence to trigger off.
2: A former police officer, she now helps other women going through domestic violence and says experiences like these are a familiar tale for many.
3: That is also the story that I hear from thousands of women who talk about what it's like. I've been called out numerous times over the grand final weekends when I was policing to break up fights. And you find out that there's just this combination, whether it's gambling, alcohol, drugs.
2: Victoria Police says it saw a 5% increase in family violence incidents on grand final day last year. Frontline services are bracing for a spike in calls, while the Sexual Assault and Family Violence Centre says it's a great shame that specialist services like theirs have to prepare, including strengthening safety planning processes and getting emergency accommodation ready. While domestic violence occurs all year round, experts point out that additional stress or disappointment around a big game, coupled with gambling or alcohol consumption, can be a dangerous combination.
4: Well, what we've known for a long time is that there's a correlation between the use of alcohol, major sporting events and domestic violence.
2: Dr. Catherine Ordway is a sports integrity expert and visiting scholar at the University of New South Wales Canberra Business School. She's also worked closely with the Foundation for Alcohol Research and Education, which released a new report last month revealing that every AFL and NRL club in Australia is now sponsored by alcohol companies, while every NRL club and five AFL clubs also have gambling sponsors.
4: I'd like to see there to be a really conscious cutting between the nexus between alcohol and sport. It's really important that we have a good hard look at the sponsorships of alcohol and the infiltration of advertising.
2: She also believes other policy levers can help.
4: We've seen recently that the South Australian Parliament has led the way by restricting the same-day service of alcohol through delivery service operations from 10 p.m. to 10 a.m. and stadiums around the country reduce the levels of alcohol available so that there are cut-offs after half-time, for example. You can't buy any further alcohol. But the fact that we see teams run onto the ground with alcohol advertised on their jumpers is really problematic.
2: Philip Ripper is the chief executive at No to Violence, which operates the National Men's Referral Service, a telephone and online counselling helpline for men. He says weekends like this one can be dark days for many families.
5: This country is living through an ongoing crisis in family violence. New South Wales Police alone responding to a family violence call out every 3 minutes, particularly on grand final days. The rates go from appalling to astronomical.
2: He's calling for more funding for men's behaviour and support programs to address the problem before it escalates into a crisis.
5: We need to intervene much earlier. We shouldn't be leaving police as our first response. There are men's behaviour change programs that have existed across this country for 30 or 40 years. They run on the smell of an oily rag, and they are under-resourced, and the availability is patchy at best. But I think it's fair to say the culture within AFL clubs needs re-examining again. But this also goes right down to local sporting clubs. We all have a part to play in our community to address family violence and to really create safe spaces for women and children.
0: That's Philip Ripper, the chief executive at No to Violence, and that report by Alison Shaw. If you or someone you know needs help, you can call 1-800-RESPECT or Lifeline on 13 11 14. The Men's Referral Service is on 1300 766 491. New data suggests medical specialist shortages in rural and regional Australia are being compounded by a lack of training programs in those areas. The Royal Australasian College of Physicians is campaigning for more specialist training pathways in the regions to help bridge the healthcare gap between the country and the city. Rachel Hayter reports.
6: It's hard to raise a child and run a business when for half of every month you're dizzy, nauseous and fatigued.
7: It's a feeling of like having a bad hangover. So it's sort of, I feel as if I've had a bottle of wine the night before, but without any of the fun.
6: 46-year-old Tori lives near Albury-Wodonga on the New South Wales-Victoria border and told her GP about her symptoms 4 years ago.
7: I had a conversation with her about seeing a specialist, seeing a neurologist. She said she would refer me, but she wasn't very optimistic about my ability to get in. I waited about 6 months to get a call from the neurologist. Nothing happened. So I rebooked with my GP and found out at that point that the neurologist had just kind of dropped me off the list, that they were too busy to take me.
6: Tori is finally booked in to see a neurologist in Melbourne via telehealth next week. The undersupply of specialists is well documented. The Federal Health Department's own projections show the country is heading for a shortage of almost 7,000 specialists by 2033. But a new report from the Royal Australasian College of Physicians shows just how much worse it is for rural and regional Australia and suggests it's compounded by a lack of regional training pathways.
8: We have a fantastic workforce that we begin to train in rural areas and we lose them to metropolitan training programs.
6: Dr. Annabelle Martin is a regional nephrologist, also based in Albury-Wodonga, who laments watching her valued colleagues leave to complete their specialist training in metropolitan programs, which reduces the likelihood they'll return.
8: It's a time that they're meeting partners, setting down their roots in their community, and they're the years they're forced into metropolitan centres for training.
6: Almost 30% of Australians live outside our major cities, but only 10% of physicians and trainees are practising in those areas. The Royal Australasian College of Physicians argues the mismatch is exacerbating health inequality. Dr. Martin says the uneven distribution of specialists hurts not only patients, but the medical workforce too.
8: The moral injury

0: loss of workforce is significant, and we'd love to be able to keep them.
1: Dean of the Royal Australasian College of Physicians, Associate Professor Kudzai Kanutu, believes it's possible and points out a jurisdiction where a regionally based specialist program is already working, the Western Australian Rural Physician Training Pathway.
2: One of our members came to us and said, hey, look, I think I can establish an end-to-end rural training pathway in my hospital, but what I need from the college is for you to support me with some of the governance around how will I do supervision differently? How will I make sure that trainees are still able to get all of the experiences that they want?
1: The RACP is also calling for relocation and retention packages to better support physicians moving into regional areas.
3: Rachel Hayter reporting. And that's all from PM on this Thursday evening. You can find the podcast of the full program on ABC Listen. Have a lovely evening. Good night.

0: ABC News, good evening. I'm Kira Jones. In news just in, star Brisbane Lions midfielder Lachie Neale will play in Saturday's AFL Grand Final against Fremantle after his one-match suspension for striking was overturned by the Appeals Board. The panel ruled his disciplinary record was exemplary. The Lions will name their team lineup shortly, with Neale now cleared to take his place in the side as the club chases a third straight premiership. Australia's unemployment rate has hit a post-pandemic high, but economists still expect the Reserve Bank to lift interest rates next week. Chelsea Hetherington reports.
1: RBA Governor Michelle Bullock has this week reiterated her long-held belief that employment needs to weaken to take some of the heat out of inflation. Even though the economy added 39,500 jobs in August, 28,000 more people became unemployed, meaning the unemployment has increased from 4.5% to 4.6%, marking its highest level since the COVID pandemic. Even still, it's unlikely to shift the dial when it comes to the Reserve Bank Board's thinking, with most analysts forecasting an increase next Tuesday as global oil prices and the AI boom continue to bite.
0: A US judge has ordered the Trump administration to immediately reinstate access to the media outlets that were barred from the White House. William Howard Evans reports.
2: On the 18th of September, US President Donald Trump announced he would be preventing CNN, MS Now and Politico from entering the White House, accusing them of reporting fiction and lies. The three outlets launched legal action in response, labelling the move unconstitutional. Mr. Trump frequently criticises news organisations, and his administration sought to fight the lawsuit by claiming the reporters pose a national security risk. But today, Justice Kelly has rejected that argument, ordering the White House immediately reinstate the press passes for a period of 14 days.
0: Brisbane's Lone Pine Koala Sanctuary has issued a public appeal after a kestrel named Sparrow flew the coop. The native bird took off during a training session on Tuesday morning and hasn't been seen since. Assistant Wildlife Curator Andrew Bryant is asking anyone who spots Sparrow to keep their distance but take note of where she's headed.
3: Don't try and pick her up, of course, or catch her. The best things can do is just to keep an eye on her, just find out exactly where you've seen her, try to identify that on a map and try and record the direction in which way she's going and get on to us as soon as possible.
0: Football mad Ipswich residents are throwing their support behind a renewed push for the city's own NRL team. Joshua McIntosh reports.
4: It's a cool weekend afternoon at the North Ipswich Tigers rugby league fields. And superfan Bill Leather is proudly donning his jersey.
5: I followed the North Tigers here in Ipswich ever since my son played for them about 15 or 20 years ago.
4: Several league legends, including Alfie Langer and Ali Brigginshaw, started their careers on the community fields of Ipswich. Now the city's once again set its sights on securing the NRL's 20th licence.
5: I think it would be great for the Ipswich community. We need something like that to give us a boost.
4: But there's strong competition for the coveted expansion spot, with the Christchurch-based Southern Orcas among the contenders.
0: Dolphins coach Christian Wolfe says halfback Isaiah Katoa's composure and maturity will be crucial in tomorrow's NRL preliminary final against the Sydney Roosters at Lang Park. The winner will advance to the grand final. Wolfe says he's confident Katoa will run.

0: rise to the occasion.
1: He's certainly matured as a player, and you know, he's grown into a father now, and that's added another layer of maturity to him. And just his calmness, his ability under pressure, who he is as a person, as I said before, and that's all the things that you see on the field.
0: Queensland's weather, isolated to scattered showers tomorrow, east of about Hughenden to Warwick, over Cape York Peninsula and in the Western Gulf Country. Showers tending widespread at times along the north tropical coast, Gari and the central coast. The chance of isolated storms in the Capricornia and central highlands, inland to about Barcaldine, mostly fine elsewhere. Partly cloudy in the southeast tomorrow, Brisbane 16, a top of 25 degrees. The Gulf Coast 15, heading to a top of 24 degrees. The Sunshine Coast 16, a top of 23 degrees. And Ipswich 11, heading to a top of 27 degrees. Looking ahead, partly cloudy on Saturday with the chance of a shower, mostly sunny on Sunday. 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
2: Immigration has dominated headlines over the last few weeks as the major parties debate over visa numbers. Meanwhile, regional medical clinics are increasingly relying on overseas-born GPs to keep their doors open.
3: Even if we invest now into the doctors of the future, that's another 10 years away. We're essentially filling a gap that exists because there's nobody else to put in that gap.
2: And when floodwaters inundated their town last year, Wingham residents were left without a local swimming pool.
4: There's a lot of people that aren't getting that exercise, and the ones that I'm really worried about are the children in the preschools. They've got nowhere to learn to swim in this town.
2: Now, after a funding win, there are calls for change to disaster funding to include other types of infrastructure important to local life. I'm Alex Hyman, and this is Australia Wide. In the southern highlands of New South Wales, amid debate about slashing migrant numbers in Australia, a rural GP practice is relying on skilled doctors from overseas. By accepting three new international recruits, the Bundanoon Medical Centre says it's been able to accept new patients and continue delivering aged care. It's happening across the country as census statistics showed nearly 60% of GPs in Australia were born overseas. Illawarra reporter Brooke Chandler has this story.
5: It might be unusual to find a country medical centre drenched in shades of pink, from the scrubs worn by practitioners to the cowboy hats adorning the walls. But one thing that is not rare at the practice Bundanoon, about 2 hours south of Sydney, is the presence of overseas-born doctors filling critical staffing gaps.
3: Recruitment's tricky. I think that's probably consistent across all healthcare settings at the moment.
5: That's practice co-owner Dr. Arielle Turner. She's the only Australian-born GP out of the five working there and a lover of all things pink. The medical centre services a town of about 3,000 people with a high rate of residents above the age of 65. Dr. Turner says she's been able to keep books open to new patients by recruiting migrant doctors.
3: We really are quite reliant. Our recruitment process is open to anybody, but we get very limited, if not no, applications from Australian graduates.
5: Dr. Thalini Wijayarupa has worked as a GP at the Bundanoon Medical Centre since January after leaving her birth country of Sri Lanka. She says finding a position in Australia was highly competitive and required additional exams and training.
6: We're so grateful that we can continue to do our medical careers here. We're not going to forget our roots. Yeah. We're going to stay here.
5: Dr. Wijayarupa has been sponsored for permanent residency by Dr. Turner and co-owner and registered nurse Jessie Smith. The cost of sponsorship for each applicant could total up to $12,000, according to the practice owners, as well as hours of time spent filing relevant paperwork.
3: We have to really do all that ourselves. We don't have immigration lawyers, nor do we learn how to be immigration lawyers at university. So it's a huge sort of administrative burden, but then also quite a cost to us as an employer, because it all comes out of our pocket.
5: Dr. Turner says she has no regrets about the time and money spent on her international recruits.
3: If I look at the qualifications, the personalities of the people that we've recruited, if I'd seen that and been blinded to whether

0: they were international or Australian trained, I think I would pick the same people again.
1: Demographer Simon Kushimaha says 59% of GPs working in Australia were migrants, with the proportion even higher in regional areas. Last week, the federal government announced its plans to bring net overseas migration down from 306,000 to 225,000 by 2028. The announcement came as One Nation unveiled its proposal to cut immigration by 750,000 places over 3 years. The coalition is meanwhile finalising its proposal, which is expected to pursue a target between 150,000 and 170,000 people. Mr. Kushimaha said proposed migration cuts, often framed around easing pressure on housing, will impact the healthcare system.
2: Every migration visa that you cut, while it might sound popular, while it might arguably make certain things better, if depending on what your policy view is, it will also have negative consequences. I think the regions would suffer quite dramatically.
1: Dr. Turner rejected recent political sentiment that suggested skilled migrants were taking jobs from Australians, saying the practice needed doctors to meet an immediate demand for care.
0: To keep our health system going, we do need international qualified doctors, because as I said before, even if we invest now into the doctors of the future, that's another 10 years away. We're essentially filling a gap that exists because there's nobody else to put in that gap.
1: Dr. Turner said the local community has responded positively to the new residents. In June, she put out a call for help furnishing a home for a newly arrived GP from Iran. The centre's lunchroom was filled within 24 hours with donated homewares, clothes and food vouchers.
0: People just really wanted to help him. I'm actually genuinely so excited that somebody was coming to Bundanoon and wanting to be a part of that and sort of support us as a practice was quite beautiful to watch.
3: That's Dr. Ariel Turner, ending that report by Brooke Chandler.
4: ABC Australia Wide.
3: This week, Prime Minister Anthony Albanese joined 21 other world leaders urgently calling for global guardrails to ensure AI remains under human control. Artificial intelligence and AI-generated content are increasingly entering our lives. For many people, it's through social media, where the real and the fake is becoming increasingly hard to separate. This is what happened to one regional WA reporter recently. Scrolling on her phone, she came across an account of an influencer who looked like she was living a glamorous FIFO life, working hard on the mine sites in northern WA and relaxing at the beach on swings off. But none of it was real. Experts say this rise in AI-generated influencers is an example of just how advanced this technology is getting, while highlighting how these accounts are not only helping to spread misinformation, but sexualising women in a male-dominated industry. Madigan Landry has more.
5: Meet Bindi.
6: All right, fellas, let's not. She does not just want you to tell her that she looks pretty.
5: Bindi's living the ultimate FIFO life, working hard on a mine site during her swings on and relaxing and travelling the country on her days off.
6: Lining up gunshot. Honestly, I don't think I've been this nervous before. I'm shaking. People keep saying Palm Creek looks worse. Nah, this one's a scary one.
5: Bindi has more than 80,000 followers on Instagram, with posts attracting hundreds of comments. Links on her profile also direct her followers to more explicit adult content hidden behind a paywall. The thing is, Bindi Ray doesn't exist. The ABC examined Bindi's social accounts and found hallmark signs of AI-generated content, misspelt words, nonsense text, and continuity errors in her facial features. AI image checking software found photos of Bindi had a 90% plus probability of being AI generated. It's left some Bindi followers, like FIFO worker Gus, upset.
7: Had no idea that it was AI. I feel like I've been duped a few times recently in terms of just seeing stuff on social media, and then I've sent it to someone, and then they've been like, yeah, no, that's definitely AI.
5: Her content was also analysed by independent experts who confirmed the use of generative AI. Priyanka Singh is a cybersecurity lecturer at the University of Queensland.
8: It seems to be like almost 100% AI generated. I can see like some of the lip sync is not really going well with what she's saying. I can really see some frame inconsistencies in the video recording.
5: We decided to get in touch with Bindi and ask if she or whoever is running her account was up for an interview. We didn't hear back. Monash University research fellow Emily Vandenagel said AI was becoming increasingly clever at hiding itself among real content, leaving consumers more likely to feel deceived.
9: I think we're being tested, and I feel like culturally we are at a bit of a moment of reckoning. We do tend at some times to kind of overestimate how good we are at knowing the difference. We like to pride ourselves on being able to detect authenticity from people.
5: She said the emergence of niche AI-generated influencers was a clever marketing technique.
9: You don't need appeal as broad as global or even as broad as Australia if you can really drill into a location that is meaningful to a lot of people who are there.
5: Parent company of Instagram, Meta, said it was attempting to remove Bindi's account. It said in a statement that while AI-generated content was not against its rules, they required people to disclose when they post realistic AI-generated content. But for some, these kinds of posts aren't just about tricking online users. It's about the impact it's having on women in mining. A lot of Bindi's content, which shows her working on a mine site, is highly sexualized. People like Ellie, who works in the trucking industry in the northwest of WA, are frustrated by the content.
10: I think it's really harmful to the reputation of women working in these fields and just turns us into being there for the male gaze and not for all of our abilities and hard work. There has been so much improvement in the safety and respect for women on site the last few years. I feel this kind of content threatens to take us all the way back to the start.
5: And AI experts warn these types of accounts will only grow. Dr. Singh says AI models were developing faster than our ability to spot a fake.
8: We are humans and we are wired to trust, right? So, and seeing used to be believing. I think the people have the notion, like, if it's AI generated, it would be like a low resolution video clip that they would be like very easy for them to kind of discriminate.
5: She says allowing these accounts to go unchecked is only amplifying the spread of misinformation.
8: Unfortunately, we are also not confident about it, and that's what it gets, generation and then amplification. That's like kind of really creating a huge wave of misinformation, disinformation, which is like a real problem right now.
3: Madigan Landry reporting there. When devastating floodwaters inundated the northern New South Wales town of Wingham in May last year, the local pool was badly damaged. Locals say the loss of the pool impacted not only their health, but their well-being, and they were worried about safety as children were left without swimming lessons. Now they've had a win, a $15 million state and federal funding promise guaranteeing the future of their only public pool. Now there are calls for pools across Australia to be considered essential infrastructure, with new disaster funding reforms to improve funding access for regional communities. Marina Trajkovic has the story.
11: For residents in Wingham, just northwest of Taree on the New South Wales mid-north coast, losing their only public swimming pool in last year's record-breaking floods was yet another devastating blow.
12: I'm sure that even the people who didn't use the pool felt the loss of it because it just dampened the mood, sorry for the pun, right across Wingham. And a lot of people were hurting, and the fact that the pool was destroyed, it had an effect on people's mental well-being, I think.
11: With 700 millimetres of rain falling across Wingham and Taree in May last year, Mid-Coast Mayor Claire Ponton says the Wingham Memorial Pool suffered significant structural damage, sparking a 16-month community campaign calling for funds to rebuild it.
12: The floodwater was running along the river, and the extra water in the banks of the river caused soil movement, and that effectively lifted the pool up and cracked it. Underneath the pool is all the plumbing and the reticulation system, so we expect that that has all been damaged as well.
11: Last week, Prime Minister Anthony Albanese delivered the welcome news.
13: I can advise the member for Lyne and the constituents there that funding has now been approved of $15 million.
11: The Wingham residents Kate Spriggs, whose father helped campaign for the pool in the 60s, and keen swimmer Bob Clark, it's the region's children and elderly who've been their biggest concern.
14: Fantastic news. The community's been through a lot over the years. We know there's families that have been able to travel to Taree, but we also know there's a significant proportion of our community who can't afford the cost to travel. Kids are going without lessons. Our elderly are going out without being able to get into the pool and do rehab and physio and things like that. The social connections that it brings to the community, it's an opportunity for people to come together.
15: Well, I used to be 4 days a week about half past six of the morning. So that's exercise that I now don't get. But there's a lot of people that aren't getting that exercise. And the ones that I'm really worried about are the children in the preschools. They've got

0: nowhere to learn to swim in this town.
1: A 2025 report from Royal Life Saving Australia found the swim safety skills of Aussie kids are on the decline, with around half of Year 6 kids unable to complete a 50-metre pool lap or tread water for 2 minutes. A 2024 Sport and Leisure research paper also finding pools are vital social hubs, which enhance health and well-being in communities. But under current disaster funding policy, pools aren't considered essential infrastructure.
2: It's absolutely an appalling policy, I think, and I have complained long and hard to politicians, whoever I can get to listen. We were originally told that it wasn't an automatic payment through the disaster funding because it was a community asset and not an essential public asset. So we just had to keep asking for it.
1: Federal Emergency Management Minister Christy McBain says a local government task force, which met for the first time on Monday, is helping guide new federal reforms.
3: The thing that councils have spoken to me about is trying to streamline the process as much as possible. We know already that there is an audit process that the state requires, and then there's a separate audit process that the federal government requires. So we are working really closely with them to see where we can streamline those processes so that councils can access money quicker. Classification of council assets as essential public assets to meet the funding criteria usually refers to things like roads and bridges to make sure that we can get communities moving again quickly. There's always been an exceptional circumstances category in the current arrangements and in the future reforms, but it is really important that we take a bunch of those recreational assets into account.
1: Councillor Ponton says the Wingham Pool could be up and running by December next year.
4: Marina Trajkovic there on the central coast of New South Wales. The New South Wales government's plans for the country's largest dedicated koala national park have passed a key hurdle, but the plan to fund it has sparked debate over who should pay for conservation. The state government plans to help pay for its costs by selling carbon credits generated from ending logging, but it's a plan that's divided opinion. Supporters say the park may never have happened without the credits, but critics argue governments should not need a financial incentive to create national parks. Samuel O'Brien explains.
5: In New South Wales's mid-north coast, sounds like this are about to be few and far between as the state government ramps up plans to establish the country's largest dedicated koala national park. Spanning 476,000 hectares inland of Coffs Harbour, the Great Koala National Park was a key promise from the Labor Party during the 2023 federal election. As part of its plan, the government will sell carbon credits generated from ending logging, sparking intense scrutiny from conservationists and politicians. So, what are carbon credits, and why is the project so controversial? Professor at the Crawford School of Public Policy at the Australian National University, Frank Jotzo, explains.
6: The idea is to turn land that is currently used for forestry into a national park. That means that we'll stop logging, and of course a land where you've got permanent forest will store more carbon than the alternative. And then you sell those credits to a company that needs to reduce their emissions under some mandatory scheme. So for example, in our case in Australia, the safeguard mechanism. So there's all manner of industrial companies as well as resource companies like gas industry and coal mines. Now, why is it controversial? Well, you could, of course, take the opposing view and say, well, these industrial and resource companies should be reducing their own emissions at their own sites. And that's where the fault line lies in the debate.
5: While carbon credit schemes are not new, Professor Jotzo says Australia and China are both pioneering strategies to use them to encourage the preservation of forests.
6: There is nothing that incentivizes or compels state governments to create national parks. There is really no push factor in that regard. And so I think there's probably bona fide argument here that without the carbon credits, the park might not have gone ahead. From that point of view, going ahead with it, in my view, is unambiguously a good thing.
5: In Australia, most national parks are managed by the state government, aside from six Commonwealth parks that are run by the federal government, including Kakadu. UNSW senior lecturer in public sector management, Dr. Megan Evans, doesn't believe parks like the Great Koala National Park should have to fund themselves.
7: I just find it extraordinary that we are having a discussion about how do we actually incentivize government from doing something that is actually their job. We actually have to go, the state government can't possibly do their job. They're so poor. They're so constrained by industry telling them what to do that we have to find creative ways for governments to actually do something that is literally their job. The idea that a state government is poor or unable to find the resources to create a national park is just an absolute lie. And it's a lie that has been manufactured and socialized and normalized by these discussions around how do we make national parks pay for themselves.
5: The New South Wales government says the credits generated by the Great Koala National Park would be prioritized to manufacturing industries and banned from fossil fuel companies. Dr. Evans says the plans still go against what carbon credits are trying to achieve.
7: Offsets should only be a very last resort, and they should be very expensive in order to incentivize that behavior. But what we have is that offsets are cheap, so companies spending on credits to ensure compliance is just spare change at the back of the couch.
5: The plan needed the support of the federal government, who runs the Clean Energy Regulator and decides on which projects are eligible to earn carbon credits. When the Senate voted earlier this month, three Green senators crossed the floor to join the coalition to block it. They were unsuccessful. Their Greens colleague in the New South Wales Parliament, Sue Higginson, says getting the park approved and ending logging is more important than arguing about carbon credits.
8: The reality is, if this method was sunk, and this is the good method that actually sees the end of logging wherever the method is applied, the next method, the industry method, is nearly ready to go. That method would have seen carbon credits generated and logging continued.
5: Timber New South Wales President Andrew Herford argues ending logging in the park will have more harm on the environment than the predictions made by the carbon credit system.
9: We replace things like timber power poles with fiberglass produced with resins out of petrochemicals or steel produced out of coal and iron ore, much higher emissions than anything the timber industry would produce.
5: New South Wales Environment Minister Penny Sharp welcomed the approval by the Senate and said in a statement, future parks, including the Great Southern Forest National Park currently being advocated for, are also on her radar. The scheme still needs to be passed in the Federal House of Representatives and approved by the Clean Energy Regulator before legislation for the park will be introduced in the New South Wales Parliament.
4: Samuel O'Brien with that story. And finally here on Australia Wide, a lot of people slow down as they get older, but Betty Gregory isn't one of them. After skydiving to celebrate her 95th birthday, and not for the first time, the Gold Coast great-great-grandmother says age is just a number and hopes others will take the occasional leap into adventure during their older years. Danielle Maher has this story.
10: Ciao Geronimo!
1: For most people, turning 95 might mean a quiet celebration with family and friends. But for Betty Gregory, it means jumping out of a plane. Earlier this month, the thrill-seeking granny celebrated her birthday by skydiving, a tradition she kicked off as a much younger woman of 80.
11: Was it as good as the last one?
10: Oh, yes.
11: Yeah, it never gets old, does it?
10: No.
11: Well done.
1: And despite recently moving into residential aged care, Betty is showing no signs of slowing down.
10: Oh, I don't suppose there are very many people jump out of aeroplanes at 95, but I thought, well, you only live once, and 95 is just a number, so why not make the most of it?
1: This year's jump came at a very different point in Miss Gregory's life. After years living alone in a high-rise apartment on the Gold Coast, she recently decided to downsize and move into residential care.
10: Well, I'd been in my other apartment for 26 years, and it was right on the beach, and I had a beautiful view from the balcony up to surface paradise. I could see the whales when they went up in September. But the point is, as you get to 95, you begin to be able to do less and less, competently anyway.
1: But moving into aged care hasn't meant giving up the things she enjoys. If anything, Miss Gregory says she's looking forward to going skydiving for her birthday again next year.
10: My friends are used to me doing things that are rather unconventional. I'm not your usual 95-year-old, I'm afraid to say. I'm rather cheeky.
12: Melinda Griffiths is the General Manager of the Southern Gold Coast Aged Care Facility, where Miss Gregory now lives. She says while Betty's skydiving might be an extreme example, the idea that aged care residents should sit quietly on the sidelines are long gone.
13: Well, I've been here nearly a couple of years, and it's the first resident I've had who's gone skydiving.

0: driving while living with us. But it's really exciting, I'd say it's important for us to take the opportunities to try new things, to make sure that we're still involved in the community, understand what they like, what their passions are.
1: Miss Griffiths says people like Betty are a reminder that aged care providers often need to keep up with their residents, not the other way around.
0: We go to the football, we go to the AFL, like we want to do more and more of that stuff because that's what it's all about. It's about living their best life.
2: Well done.
3: Right.
2: You going to stand you up?
4: I'll sit you down.
2: I'll sit you down. What do you want to do? There we go. What do you reckon? Are we going again?
3: Yeah.
2: Yeah? There's no stopping Betty.
3: Thank you.
2: And we'll see you again next time. Happy birthday, Betty.
5: That's Betty Gregory talking to our reporter Danielle Maher after skydiving to celebrate her 95th birthday. And that's the program here on Australia Wide. My name's Alex Hyman. Thanks so much for your company. Cheerio.

0: ABC News. Good evening. I'm Kira Jones. An emergency warning for a fast-moving bushfire in Lowmead in central Queensland has been downgraded to watch and act. More than 50 firefighters and 20 trucks are battling the blaze near McKellar Road, with aircraft also assisting from above. A not-safe-to-return warning has been issued for Clarkey's Petrolhead Paradise, with a prepare-to-leave still current for Lowmead and Coliseum. A multi-agency investigation is underway after an open AI agent hacked into an Australian Medicare data portal. Nadal Mustafa reports.
1: The Prime Minister revealed that an AI agent gained unauthorised access to the Medicare statistics portal in June, but the government was only notified of the breach 3 months later via an email to a public mailbox. Anthony Albanese says he expressed concerns directly to OpenAI CEO Sam Altman, calling that method of notification unacceptable. The acting Prime Minister Richard Marles has announced a multi-agency task force to investigate the breach.
2: This will be a task force that will be rapid. It will look at this incident thoroughly.
1: The review will also examine whether the existing laws and information sharing arrangements are fit for purpose.
0: Federal opposition leader Angus Taylor says the coalition will support reforms to improve AI safeguards. He says the breach has exposed gaps in Australia's preparedness for the technology's rapid growth.
3: We will work with the government to fix the situation. I mean, we understand how important this is. Fixing it should be about partisan politics, but the key to fixing a problem is to recognise the problem. And the problem with this Prime Minister is he doesn't identify and accept that there are problems.
0: Iran's president has used an address to the United Nations to hit back at threats from the US while leaving the door open to further peace talks. John Lyons reports from New York.
4: In a defiant address to the United Nations General Assembly, Iran's president Masoud Pezeshkian rejected comments made the previous day by US President Donald Trump, who described Iran as a terrorist country and threatened to annihilate the country if it did not reach a deal. Mr. Pezeshkian said his country had been attacked by the US and Israel, and he held up pictures of Iranians killed by American and Israeli strikes. But the president also left the door open for new peace talks and said Iran was ready for dialogue. It comes after US and Iranian officials held talks for 3 hours, which President Trump described as productive.
0: Brisbane has confirmed its final lineup for Saturday's AFL Grand Final against Fremantle, with star midfielder Lachie Neale cleared to play after successfully appealing his one-match suspension. Ariana Levy reports.
5: The veteran midfielder was handed a one-match ban for an off-the-ball gut punch on Hawthorn's Jack Ginnivan during last weekend's preliminary final. The Lions failed to overturn the suspension at the AFL tribunal last night. The club argued the contact was a bump or a body check, but the panel ruled it was an intentional strike of medium impact. It also rejected Brisbane's argument that Neale's unblemished disciplinary record over his 320-game career amounted to exceptional and compelling circumstances. The two-time Brownlow medalist has travelled to Melbourne with the Lions squad, with tomorrow afternoon's...
6: It's a cool weekend afternoon.
0: Football mad Ipswich residents are throwing their support behind a renewed push for the city's own NRL team.
6: It's a cool weekend afternoon at the North Ipswich Tigers.

0: rugby league fields. And superfan Bill Leather is proudly donning his jersey.
1: I followed the North Tigers here in Ipswich ever since my son played for them about 15 or 20 years ago.
0: Several league legends, including Alfie Langer and Ali Brigginshaw, started their careers on the community fields of Ipswich. Now the city's once again set its sights on securing the NRL's 20th licence.
1: I think it would be great for the Ipswich community. We need something like that to give us a boost.
0: But there's strong competition for the coveted expansion spot, with the Christchurch-based Southern Orcas among the contenders.
2: That report from Joshua McIntosh. Queensland's weather, isolated to scattered showers tomorrow, east of about Hughenden to Warwick, over Cape York Peninsula and in the Western Gulf Country. The chance of isolated storms in the Capricornia and Central Highlands, inland to about Barcaldine. Mostly fine elsewhere. Partly cloudy in the southeast, Brisbane 16 to 25. Looking ahead, partly cloudy in the southeast on Saturday with the chance of a shower, mostly sunny on Sunday. ABC News.
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4: This is Kelly Higgins Devine. ABC Far North.
5: Good evening, Queensland. My name is Zach Mander, not Kelly Higgins Devine, as you may have been able to figure out. Kelly has made the pilgrimage down to the MCG to see her beloved Lions. So I'm filling in for her tonight. And we have some big Lions news, as you might have just heard in the news at the top of the hour there. Lachie Neale has been cleared to play in this Saturday's AFL Grand Final. A huge boost for Brisbane ahead of their game against Fremantle. We're going to get the latest on this after 7:30. What went down? How were they able to pull this off? I thought they were no chance, personally. We'll get to that very soon. Also, our Smart Casual quiz is going to kick off in just a second. I'm going to give you a sneak peek at the first question. If you know the answer to this, call right now. Which American fast food venue, once famous for its 11 secret herbs and spices, opened its doors on this day in 1952? What American fast food venue opened its doors for the first time on this day in 1952? If you know the answer to that, give us a call. 1-300-222-612. We have a banger or clanger for you to decide as well. Last night,
6: tell me quando, quando, quando.
5: Quando, quando, quando. This was deemed a banger. Tonight's choice between banger and clanger is this one.
7: I can't.

0: Miley Cyrus, Wrecking Ball. What do you think? Is that a banger or a clanger? All you need to do is text B for banger to 0467 922 612, or C for clanger to that same number. And after 8:30 tonight, we will get the definitive answer on Miley Cyrus, Wrecking Ball. Is it a banger or a clanger? Well, it's up to you, and we'll find out later tonight.
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0: I'd like to let you know that there are two Watch and Act warnings still current for a bushfire burning between Lowmead and the Bruce Highway. A fast-moving fire has begun burning near McKellar Road throughout the afternoon and is still dangerous and not under control. It is expected to continue to be dangerous for several days and could get worse quickly. For Clarkie's Petrolhead Paradise in Lowmead, if you have left the area, it is not yet safe to return. For the wider area between Lowmead and the Bruce Highway, including up

0: north to Lowmead Road and down south to Logan Road, you should stay prepared. 50 firefighters, along with water bombing aircraft, including a large air tanker, have been working on the 500-hectare fire across the afternoon with retardant lines and air dropped ahead of the fire front to support firefighting efforts on the ground. Just repeating, there is a watch and act, not safe to return warning for Clarkie's Petrolhead Paradise in Lowmead, and a wider watch and act remains in place between Lowmead and the Bruce Highway. If you are nearby, you should stay prepared. For more information, go to QFD's website and socials and keep listening to the ABC. We'll bring you another update in about half an hour.
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0: Thank you. Thank you so much for that applause. I'll take it. You may have picked up, I am not Kelly. Hello. My name's Zach Mander. It's a pleasure to be filling the seat for Smart Casual tonight, though. Kelly will be back on the airwaves soon enough. But tonight, it's just you and I. If you would like to participate in Smart Casuals, where we test your smarts in a casual manner, give us a call, 1300-222-612. Andrew in Bald Hills joins us as our first caller. How's your evening been, Andrew?
2: Oh, it's been great.
0: What have you been up to?
2: Well, I sat around for 3 hours while I got new tyres.
0: Oh, that's fun, isn't it?
2: Oh, yeah. It's not their fault. They had to do a bit of programming in the computer, and, of course, they're punching buttons left, right and centre, but they got it right.
0: That's good. And did you have to hang out in that kind of lounge area that they have at the tyre places?
2: Oh, yeah.
0: Yeah, but not much to do, is there? I mean, these days with phones, you kind of have entertainment everywhere. So, and I guess what were you doing back in the day, just reading a newspaper?
2: Yes, that's what you would have done in the old days. Ah, but no, so I'm taking Rascal for his walk now. I didn't get one today because I was out all day.
0: It's a beautiful time of year, isn't it, to be walking around in the kind of early evening?
2: Well, half a moon up there and... Yeah, I don't really need the light, but I've still got it, so I'm spotting spiders.
0: Yeah, there are a lot of spiders around, actually. I'm noticing also, I counted three carpet pythons at my house this week.
2: Oh, wow, lucky you.
0: Yeah, there's a lot of snakes around, a lot of wildlife generally.
2: You've got no rats.
0: Well, not anymore.
2: No.
0: And I'm worried about the possums, to be honest. My wife actually just sent me a picture of a possum with the baby on the back. I was concerned about the baby with how many of the pythons have been around. But, Andrew, let's get to this first question of our Smart Casual quiz. Which American fast food venue, once famous for its 11 cigarette herbs and spices? Why do they say once famous? Is it not famous for that anymore? Anyway, which American fast food venue opened its doors on this day in 1952? What's the answer?
2: The man with the white suit, Colonel Sanders, because that is right up.
0: KFC, that's correct. Question number two, it's related. Speaking of Colonel Sanders, true or false, he had a shootout with one of his competitors who painted over a sign directing people to Sanders' restaurant.
2: I'd say that was false. I don't think somebody that, it would go that far.
0: Well... That's incorrect.
2: Oh, he was a feisty old man, was he?
0: Apparently. I'm not sure of the year here. We might actually... there's no year here, but that is incorrect, Andrew. I'm so sorry.
2: Oh, okay. Well, I won't talk to Kelly because she's on mornings next week, isn't she?
0: I'm not sure where Kelly is next week, but she's not on nights. So, yeah, you'll talk to Sally if you're going to... Sally Ropes on nights, yeah.
2: Oh, great. Okay, see you later.
0: See you, Andrew. Kelly's going to be on breakfast, I'm just hearing, for the next week. I'll be on afternoon. Sally Rope will be on night. So a real jumbled up lineup for the holidays. Lynn is in Caboolture. She joins us for our Smart Casual quiz on 612 ABC Brisbane in Queensland. Lynn, this is going to be pretty easy for you.

0: No.
1: Wow.
0: No, I get Kentucky Duck this afternoon.
1: No, well, yeah, I don't think, I think the Colonel is long gone, right?
0: Yeah, he was, I believe he wasn't a young man when he first started.
1: No. Anyway, question three in our Smart Casual Quiz. Friends star Jennifer Aniston held the record for the fastest person to reach 1 million followers on Instagram until who joined up? Is it either A, Brad Pitt, B, David Attenborough, or C, Paul McCartney? So one of those people got to 1 million followers on Instagram faster than Jennifer Aniston. Was it Brad Pitt, David Attenborough, or Paul McCartney? What do you think, Lynn?
0: I'll go for Brad Pitt. It's a guess.
1: Brad Pitt was her former husband, but that is incorrect, Lynn.
0: You said David Attenborough.
1: Hey, don't give anyone else any clues, Lynn. It's still up to them to do it.
0: Okay.
1: You have a good night, okay?
0: Thank you. Bye.
1: We have Symbol joining us now on 1-300-222-612. You're free to join our Smart Casual Quiz whenever you can. Would you rather, I've got Symbol and Scotty in here as your name. What would you rather?
2: I was Scotty. I'm Symbol, the artist formerly known as Scotty.
1: Okay.
2: Just like Prince, but I'm a bit taller and different colour.
1: I'm not sure Prince was around for Instagram, was he? Maybe he was. I can't remember. But he's not on
2: our... I'm the artist formerly known as...
1: I know, I was using that as a segue to the question, though, Symbol.
2: I like the way that you didn't think that Colonel Sanders might be a bit violent. Do you know many mates that are called Colonel?
1: I don't. I thought that was more of a historic reference.
2: No. He was a cranky old gentleman.
1: Was he? I'm not familiar with the Colonel Sanders lore. I'm just hearing that Prince died in 2016. So, yeah, he was around for Instagram for a while. But he's not on our list. It's not Brad Pitt. But one of these people reached 1 million followers on Instagram faster than Jennifer Aniston. Was it either Paul McCartney or David Attenborough?
2: I was going to say Ashton Kutcher because I don't know what them think. I've got no idea, never been on it in my life. I'll go Mr. Attenborough.
1: Correct. He joined in 2020 and is the fastest to ever reach 1 million followers.
2: Was he really?
1: Yeah. He's one of those people that he's loved by every generation. I think that's probably what it was.
2: Yeah. And his brother was an actor.
1: Yeah, he was in Jurassic Park, right?
2: Peter Attenborough, was it?
1: Possibly.
2: But I hope that's not the question.
1: No, we do have a David Attenborough question, though. David famously turned 100 this year. Happy birthday, David Attenborough. But that's not the question. Question four in our Smart Casual Quiz. Speaking of David Attenborough, although he's very smart, he's never passed what test?
2: Oh, I'd go cars. He can't drive.
1: Correct. I didn't know that. Did you know that, or were you just taking a guess?
2: Yeah. Well, either that or I'm the oldest person that can Google it that quick. He's chocker. That's why he gets driven everywhere and flown everywhere.
1: Wow. Okay. He doesn't drive. You'd think that would be hard on your travels around the world chasing animals, wouldn't you?
2: I wouldn't be surprised if he suffers from seasickness and is afraid of planes. So it's amazing how he's...
1: Oh, he's done pretty well for himself to reach 100 and live the life he has with never driving a car. Question five in our Smart Casual Quiz on 612 ABC Brisbane and Queensland. If you'd like to join us, if you know of any of the answers to these questions, 1-300-222-612 is the number. Today is national...
2: Excuse me, Kelly's mate. I didn't catch your name.
1: Zach. Yeah.
2: How you going, Zach? How did you get the job?
1: How did I get the job? Well, I was the only one left in the building when Kelly left, I think. There was just an open door, and I've just walked in here and turned on a microphone. The ABC bigwigs don't actually know I'm here.
2: That's all right. As long as the paycheck goes in, you're doing good.
1: I'll have to sort that out, Symbol. Today is National Punctuation Day.
2: Oh, God.
1: It celebrates the use of full

0: dots and commas, etc. What two punctuation marks make up an interrobang?
1: A what?
0: An interrobang. What two punctuation marks together make up the interrobang?
1: Oh, that's that stupid, it's a question mark thingy with, I'm going apostrophes.
0: Oh, you're 50% there, but I can't give it to you. I'm so sorry.
1: That's all right, yeah, no, I remember, because I don't know, it doesn't even make sense. It looks like someone can't use a typewriter. But
0: that's not this one. I'm not sure what you're referring to, but you were halfway there. You got half of it, Symbol. Thanks so much for giving us a call this evening. Luke's in Roma, first-time caller. Welcome to the show, Luke.
2: How you going?
0: I'm well, thank you. What's Roma looking like this evening? Have we lost Luke straight away? You there, Luke? Oh, he's first-time caller, and he only got three words on air. We might try to come back to Luke in a second. Ralph is on 1-300-222-612. How you doing, Ralph?
3: Oh, mate, bloody wonderful. The rain stopped up here in Ingham and the wind stopped blowing and it's about 10 degrees warmer than it was this morning.
0: And that's good, is it? It was chilly, was it?
3: Oh, mate, it was this morning it was 16 degrees.
0: Yeah, not to your taste, Ralph.
3: No, well, I worked in cold countries, mate, up in Orange one winter, down in Bendigo another time, and blah, blah. I've been up here 7 years, and I didn't come up here to put up with this damn weather, I've got to tell you.
0: How long has it been raining for?
3: Only 2 days.
0: Yeah, that's a lot in Queensland, though.
3: Oh, no, not really. We're only 100 miles south of Tully.
0: Okay. Well, I'm glad that it's got a little warmer for you. I'm not sure if you know the answer to this. Are you a big punctuation fan?
3: Not really, but I'll say question mark and an exclamation mark.
0: Ah. Correct. If you didn't hear the question, what two punctuation marks make up an interrobang? You're correct, Ralph. It's an exclamation point and a question, or a question mark rather, and an exclamation point. The clue is in there. If you really think about interrobang, you know, interrogate and bang, I guess, is an exclamation.
3: It was my English and maths were my two best things at school.
0: Oh, okay. I actually was taught at university that was incorrect to put them together. You have to pick one.
3: Well, apparently,
0: my tutor was misinformed.
3: Apparently.
0: Question six in our smart casual quiz, 1-300-222-612, if you'd like to join us. On this day, Nirvana released their album Nevermind in 1991, 35 years ago, which contained this hit song. It smells like Teen Spirit. Our question is, what was Teen Spirit? Was it either A, a deodorant for teenagers, B, a cola drink, or C, nothing? It was just a phrase. What was Teen Spirit? A cola drink, a deodorant for teenagers, or nothing? It was just a phrase that people said.
3: I'll go C.
0: That is incorrect. I'm so sorry. It wasn't just a phrase. It was either a cola drink or a deodorant. We'll move to the next caller. Ralph, thanks so much for calling.
3: Hey, thanks, mate.
0: Luke's in Roma. Do we have you there, Luke?
2: Yeah, mate.
0: How are you doing tonight? How's Roma?
2: Not too bad, thanks.
0: Is it warmer than Ingham?
2: Yeah, well, oh, mate, whinging about the rain. We'd love a bit of rain because it's that dry, we're carting water.
0: Yeah, that's what I would have thought. Any rain on the outlook?
2: No.
0: No, no good. Are you a Nirvana fan?
2: Like the music.
0: Smells like Teen Spirit. Do you know what Teen Spirit was? It's either a deodorant for teenagers or a cola drink.
2: I think it's a cola drink.
0: That is incorrect. I'm so sorry.

0: Too easy.
1: Hey, Luke, you have a good night. Hope you get some rain.
0: Same to you.
1: Bye. Daryl's giving us a call. How's your night going, Daryl?
2: I'm very well, thank you. Great to be on board.
1: What have you been up to this evening?
2: I've actually had a few psychology appointments and been hanging out with my two-year-old.
1: Oh, how fun. What a great age.
2: Been a productive day, yes. He's amazing, and I'm being lucky to have a few months at home with him, but now I need to go out and earn some money.
1: Yes, it's great to have that time in their early life. You got an easy question here, Daryl, because there's only one... I'm going to make you say it anyway, but there's only one option left. Nirvana released Smells Like Teen Spirit on their album that was released in 1991. Nevermind came out on this day. From that song, Smells Like Teen Spirit, what was Teen Spirit? There's only one option left.
2: It was... Yes, and from what I can gather, I believe that it was not the drink and not just made up. It was, what was the third option?
1: A teenager's deodorant.
2: Yes, that's the one.
1: Apparently, Kurt Cobain was out drinking with his friend, Kathleen Hanna, from the punk band Bikini Kill. Later, back at his apartment, Hanna wrote, "Kurt smells like Teen Spirit," on his bedroom wall with a Sharpie. They liked it so much, they turned it into a song. He didn't even know that it was a deodorant.
2: Well, I don't mind that. The song, actually, and the album itself doesn't really allude to any of that.
1: No. I don't think so.
2: I personally think they're an amazing band, but a bit overrated. But that's
1: you, oh, fun. Wow. Nirvana, overrated.
2: Yep. Sorry. Maybe not for me, but I know they came out at a time that was maybe pertinent, and what they did was quite remarkable in terms of how they hit the scene and the international stage, but personally, not for me.
1: No, that's okay. We're all allowed to have our tastes. Question 7. Also on this day, it's another music one. In 1982, Prince released the song 1999. I'm going to play you a line from the song. You have to tell me what the next line is. Okay. Tell me what the next line is from the Prince song 1999.

0: Oh, I don't have it. I'm sorry.
1: You got nothing?
0: I thought it would be a bit more helpful, but no, I love the song. I struggle with names and remembering things. That's a shame.
1: Oh, I'm so sorry, Daryl. You have a good night.
0: Thank you very much. Cheers, Zach. Doing well.
1: Thank you, Daryl. This is our Smart Casual Quiz on 612 ABC Brisbane and Queensland. 1-300-222-612 if you know the next line of that Prince song, 1999. I will give you a clue. It does involve the year 1999 in that answer. Matthew's in Brighton. You're excited tonight, Matthew, because Lachie Neale has got off. He's playing in the grand final.
2: Hi, Zach. Yeah, well, it was quite the announcement when I saw it on my phone. I must admit, I didn't think he had much hope of getting off after Tuesday and the long drawn out tribunal on Tuesday that went till about like 9:45 at night. I thought if he gets off, it'd be a miracle. But it's just such a big win for the Lions. Now it's just whether they can use that to their advantage against Frio, because I must admit, I am worried about Fremantle because they just seem so much. They seem really hungry for the AFL title because it's their first time they've been in the grand final in 13 years.
1: Well, could Brisbane be a bit complacent? I mean, what is this, our fourth grand final in a row?
2: Yeah, it's the fourth grand final in a row. They're aiming for the three-peat, of course. They've won two grand finals in a row, 24 and 25. I do think Brisbane could get a bit complacent, and that does concern me a bit. But it's just whether they can use the addition of Lachie Neale to turn it up, I guess, against Frio. It's going to be a very interesting battle come Saturday afternoon.
1: We're going to be joined by Andrew McGarry, an ABC sports reporter, in just a moment. He's been reporting on this Lachie Neale situation all week. We're going to get the update on how exactly the Lions managed to get Lachie Neale off this charge. We'll do that in just a couple of minutes. Let's continue with our Smart Casual Quiz right now, though, on 612 ABC Brisbane and Queensland. My name's Zach Mander, filling in for Kelly Higgins-Devine. Matthew's playing on this day in 1982, Matthew. Prince released the song 1999. I'll play you a line from the song. All you need to do is tell me what the next line is. Matthew, here it is.
2: Is it party like it's 1999?
1: That's not exactly what it is, Matthew. It's "So I'm Gonna Party Like It's 1999," but you got close enough. You got close enough.
2: Yeah, I thought when you said 1999 was in the lyric, that was what first came to my mind. I haven't really, like, I've only casually heard the song before, so I was a bit worried when it got passed over to me, but
1: you got
2: it. That was what came to mind, so yeah.
1: Let's go question 8 in our Smart Casual Quiz. What is your blood type if you're a universal donor?
2: I've got no idea.
1: Do you want a clue?
2: Yeah, I may as well have a clue.
1: You've actually, you did give me the right answer. You've done it again.
2: Oh.
1: That's quite impressive. It'd be like if the next answer to the question is "I don't know," it would get very confusing.
2: Or pass is the answer.
1: Well done, though. Hey, Matthew, do you mind holding for a moment? We're going to go to Andrew McGarry, and we'll come back and continue the Smart Casual Quiz in a moment.
2: That's okay, Zach.
1: Thanks so much, Matthew. Our Smart Casual Quiz will continue in just a moment. If you'd like to participate, 1-300-222-612. We're going to go to Andrew McGarry up next, an ABC sports reporter who's been following this Lachie Neale situation all week. How exactly did the Lions get him off this charge? We'll find out in just a moment.
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1: 612 ABC Brisbane in Queensland. My name's Zach Mander, and if you are a AFL fan, you would have been following this all week. I know everyone in Brisbane has been biting their nails as Lachie Neale was going to play the grand final. Then he wasn't going to play the grand final. Now he's going to play the grand final again, successfully overturning a suspension this afternoon as he faced the AFL appeal board. This is just remarkable. 2 days ahead of the grand final this weekend, Andrew McGarry is an ABC sports reporter who's been providing a live blog update on the case this week. Andrew, can you give us a little bit of a rundown on how they did it? First, I think I want to ask, is this unusual?
3: Unusual for something to be overturned?
1: Yes.
3: Kind of. The only previous sort of issues like this have been, I think Aaron Hamill from Carlton got off a charge in grand final week once, and Barry Hall from Sydney got off in 2005 and was able to play the grand final. And Andrew Dunkley, from the Swans in 1996, he didn't win an appeal. They took it to court and got an injunction to stop a ban, and he ended up playing.
1: Now, this Lachie Neale situation, I've heard it was found in this this appeal board hearing that the original finding didn't account for his extraordinary clean record. But does also it being a grand final play into it at all, do you think?
3: Well, no, they kind of rejected. There were a few lines of argument. One centred on the grand final and whether or not the tribunal on Tuesday had taken the grand final and the gravity of the consequences of a week off at this point in time, that he would miss the grand final, that it was different to normal. That was dismissed.
1: Oh.
3: They didn't agree with that. The line of argument that succeeded was relating to, it's part of the same line, it's an exceptional and compelling circumstances clause in the rules, which allows the tribunal discretion to not apply a ban if they think the circumstances are so far out there that it warrants it. And the question was whether the tribunal considered Neale's record of 320 games without suspension and two Brownlow medal best and fairest in reaching that decision. And on Tuesday night, it took 2.5 hours to come back with 2.5 hours of deliberations to come back with a verdict. Today it was less than half an hour. They came back and the relevant section was, we found the tribunal did err in having regard to whether the conduct was intentional, because they said they did use his record in relation to whether or not it was intentional, and God knows why. But we accept the position of Neale. The intentional aspect was an element of the charge which had already been established. The relevant inquiry was whether, despite the charge having been established, there was exceptional and compelling circumstances. In this case, that was Neale's record. We find that Neale's record is exemplary and that he should be afforded the benefit of the provision. In conclusion, we allowed the appeal. Neale was fined $10,000 and he is able to play in Saturday's grand final.
1: Considering his remarkable record, 320 games approximately without having a suspension, doesn't that kind of, this is a side note. I mean, the headline is that he got off, but doesn't it make the fact that he was even in this situation pretty extraordinary? Like, to go to have a risk like that in a prelim final seems ridiculous.
3: Well, I think I'm just looking at my screen and the key event post where I noted that the ban was overturned, he was able to play in the grand final. The responses are quite instructive.
1: They're not happy?
3: 243 care or yes, yay responses, 73 surprised and 255 concerned.
1: Okay.
3: So more people were surprised or concerned than were happy with this verdict, at least as far as our readers went. And the reasoning for that is this does potentially create a precedent.
1: Yes.
3: That if you are good enough, or high enough in the AFL pantheon that you can get off a small charge and get into a grand final, where the 9 cases that have come up earlier this season have all resulted in a one-match ban due to the guidelines being changed earlier this season to get rid of what you might call gut punches.
1: Yes. And were gut punches, were they kind of, have they come onto the scene because they're kind of a more subtle way of, you're not allowed to punch anymore, but these are kind of a subtle way of hitting your opponent.
3: They've always kind of been around,
1: okay,
3: but the commission or the AFL hierarchy just decided this year under Greg Swan that something had to be done about them. There wasn't enough sufficient deterrent to stopping people doing this stuff. The concern, I think, from reading some of the, we had about 250 comments, of which I wasn't able to print half of them in the blog. But the concerns that were raised by people was that largely that, what message does this send to junior football or other levels of football that if you're good enough, you can get away with it?
1: Well, it also doesn't reflect too well on the AFL if this was an issue that they were, you know, looking to stamp down this year, and then someone does it and it's overturned and they're able to play in a big game.
3: Well, earlier this year, Scott Pendlebury got off not a gut punch thing, but another rough conduct charge. But his case was careless conduct, where they said that he just went in at something, and someone, as a result of his carelessness, someone was hurt, or someone was, you know, hit. Whereas this is an intentional act where Lachie Neale ran off the ball to confront Jack Ginnivan after Ginnivan jumper punched or was, you know, came together with Brisbane's Eric Hipwood. So Neale was responding to that. But the problem is, as you said, when we bring it back to the start, this was the second most important game of the year. And Lachie Neale is a leader and a veteran of very big experience. And why he would have chosen to do that and run off the ball and do this when he didn't have to, he could have yelled something pithy on the way by, but he chose not to, and he chose to do this. So he put himself in this situation.
1: Yeah.
3: And so I think he might be changing his name from Lachie Neale to Lucky Neale yes, for the next few days.
1: Andrew McGarry is an ABC sports reporter. He's been following this all week, the Lachie Neale situation. Thank you so much for shedding some light on how he managed to get off in the end.
3: Thanks very much.
1: It is 6:12 ABC Brisbane and Queensland. My name is Zach Mander, filling in for Kelly Higgins-Devine. We are in the middle of our Smart Casual Quiz, briefly interrupted with some breaking news about Lachie Neale and his successful overturning of his one-match suspension. So he will be able to play in the grand final this Saturday. Matthew, I know you're a fan. You were hanging on as our quiz contestant, and I know that you're a fan of the Lions, though. Did you think he should have been let off? Oh, sorry, Matthew. Did you think he should have been let off, Matthew?
2: Well, I think it's a bit of a difficult, as he was mentioning there, it's a difficult situation because of the fact, as he mentioned, you know, with and comparing it, of course, to Scott Pendlebury, you know, with rough conduct charge and then Lachie Neale, some rough conduct being intentional. So it was down to that. And I was quite surprised he got off. Like, I would have thought it would have been a miracle if Lachie Neale had managed to get off.
1: That's what I thought as well. I mean, I don't really have much knowledge of the situation. I personally feel as though that was a really silly thing to do, something that you could have easily avoided. However, I also am of the thought that a grand final, this is my personal opinion, it should be treated differently. Mm. It's not any other game. To miss that for I guess it's tough because, you know, because you don't want to give people incentive to have foul play in the prelim games, knowing that they'll be able to get off. But couldn't you serve the suspension, even a double suspension, you know, to start the next year or something. Say, hey, I'll take two games if it can be the first two of the year, if it's not the grand final.
2: Well, that was the thing. In fact, actually, I read somewhere that the Lions were actually wanting Neil to serve his, if it was to be upheld for him to serve his ban in round one next year. But the catch is, though, that would be when he would be playing as a Collingwood player, because there's because it's being talked about that he's going to move to Collingwood during the off season.
1: So true. Oh, I didn't even think of that. Yeah, that would be an interesting situation. Hey, let's get back to our smart casual quiz. If you'd like to join us, 1-300-222-612. We have 20 questions here. We're going to go to 8 o'clock. So our winner will be whoever's on the line when we get to the 8 o'clock news, or whoever answers the 20th question, whichever comes first. We're up to question 9, Matthew. We're talking about blood. If you don't remember, our last question was blood related. Horseshoe crabs, octopuses, lobsters, and squids all have what color blood?
2: Blue?
1: Correct. Was that a guess? It sounded like it.
2: Sort of. It was just the first thing that popped into my mind.
1: No, it's good.
2: I'm just looking the quiz tonight.
1: Well, you're doing very well. I would have guessed, and I know it's silly, I think I would have said black, thinking of octopuses, but that's not their blood that they shoot out, is it? It's like some type of ink.
2: Yeah. Well, that was what I thought also, but then I thought, no, it couldn't be black, I thought.
1: No.
2: And that's when blue popped into my mind. I thought, I'll just go that.
1: Yeah, apparently a copper-based protein called hemocyanin. Not sure if I'm pronouncing that correctly, turns blue when it's bound to oxygen. Question 10 in our smart casual quiz on 612 ABC Brisbane in Queensland. My name's Zach Mander, filling in for Kelly Higgins-Devine. The question, a tangelo is a cross between a grapefruit and which other fruit?
2: Well, hang on. It's a cross between a tangerine and I'm just trying to think of the other one.
1: No, a tangelo is a cross between a grapefruit and which other fruit?
2: Oh, grapefruit.
1: So think about it, Matthew. A tangelo, and what did you just say before? So there's two fruits here. You've done this twice now where you've accidentally answered the right question. There's two fruits involved. You couldn't think of the one I gave you and instead repeated one that I hadn't given you, which was the answer. So a tangerine or a mandarin, apparently. Mm. A tangelo is a cross between a grapefruit and either a tangerine or a mandarin.
2: Yeah, I'm having quite the night tonight, aren't I?
1: You are. Two accidental answers. Question 11. Dent, Hayman, and Hook belong to which group of Queensland islands?
2: Hang on just a second.
1: Dent, Hayman, and Hook belong to which group of Queensland islands? Do you have an answer or not?
2: No, I think I'm going to have to pass this time.
1: I'm so sorry, Matthew. You are doing so well.
2: Thanks, Zach. Have a great night.
1: You too, and go the Lions on Saturday, hey?
2: Yeah, go Lions.
1: John Boy joins us now from Moorumbin. How's your night been, John Boy?
6: Great. Yourself?
1: Well, thank you. Are you a Lions fan or you don't care?
6: Well, I can stop taking my Valium now that Lockie's being cleared.
1: You're a bit nervous, were you?
6: Very nervous.
1: I don't follow the Lions all that closely. What sort of boost is Lockie Neal rejoining the team? He's one of their best players, isn't he?
6: Well, it's just been a headache for both coaches, because both coaches have had to have four teams going.
1: Yeah.
6: And a lot of he was playing or not, Fags have to have two different teams, and so would the Fremantle Dockers.
1: To see what they were going to do to combat him.
6: Yeah. Because the team would all change around. If Lockie wasn't there, somebody else on the field would move up then and put numbers up. Yeah, it would all change around.
1: Yeah, I mean, I wonder, the poor guy who was going to fill in for Lockie was probably quite excited and has found out tonight that they won't be playing in a grand final.
6: Yeah. Yep, yep.
1: But, you know, them's the breaks. Question 11 in our Smart Casual quiz, John Boy. Dent, Heyman and Hook belong to which group of Queensland islands?
6: Well, short it is, and I was going to say Great Keppel.
1: Oh, I think Great Keppel is an island, right? Not a group of islands.
6: A group of islands?
1: Yeah. A very famous group of islands. Probably the most famous.
6: Yeah, which Sundays?
1: Correct. Staying on the Whitsundays, how many islands are there in the Whitsunday Islands off the coast of central Queensland? It's multi-choice. It's either A, 74, B, 84, or C, 94.
6: I will go down the middle. 84.
1: Incorrect. I'm so sorry, John.
6: Good night, Zach.
1: Have a good night, and I'll talk to you another time.
6: You will.
1: This is our Smart Casual Quiz on 612 ABC Brisbane and Queensland. If you know the answer, I would love to hear from you. 1-300-222-612. How many islands are there in the Whitsunday Islands? It's either A, 74, or C, 94. B has been eliminated. Do you know the answer? Maybe you're listening right now on the Whitsunday Islands. You're one of this either 74 or 94. 1-300-222-612. Let's get a little bit of a reset on Banger or Clanger. This is where you get to decide the fate of one song on our playlist. Tonight, you're voting on this one. I can't.

0: Iris, Wrecking Ball. Do you think that's a banger or a clanger? All you need to do to vote is send either B for banger or C for clanger. You can text it to 0467-922-612. Brian from Warwick says, I do like Miley's music. She's recently dropped her last name. Oh, Brian, I missed that. Okay. Well, I'll stop calling her Miley Cyrus. Maybe to escape the connection to her father, Billy Ray? Or maybe she just wants to be like Cher and she thinks Miley is enough. Anyway, Brian goes on to say, this song is a definite clanger, as was the film clip. Yeah, it was a famous film clip. You might have seen it around. She's riding a wrecking ball. You know, she's sitting on like a demolition ball as it hits what is assumably a fake wall. Because I don't imagine you'd do that to a real brick wall. Carrie joins us on 1-300-222-612 for our smart casual quiz. How's your night going, Carrie?
1: Yeah, hello, Zach. How are you going?
0: Very well, thank you. Have you been to the Whitsunday Islands before?
1: Yeah, in 1979, I had a week in Great Keppel.
0: What was it like?
1: Oh, it was wonderful. I'm 79 now, so it's a long time ago.
0: Was there some snorkeling involved?
1: No. I tried to learn water skiing and I gave the resort a free demonstration of how not to water ski.
0: Oh, no. No injuries, I hope.
1: No, there's no hope for me.
0: Okay, so you're just kicking back on the beach, sipping some cocktails.
1: Yes, they had some sort of drink, blue something they called it. I can't remember. Yeah, anyway, it was a good week back.
0: Well, you might know the answer to this. Maybe, you know, someone shared it on one of those cruises. How many islands are there in the Whitsunday Islands off the coast of central Queensland? Is it A74 or C94?
1: I think it's 74.
0: Correct. Sometimes with these multi-choice ones, you're able to decipher it, but 74, 84, and 94, there's not much in there, is there?
1: No. It's a luck of the draw. I had a pretty good idea. And, you know, I know Queensland geography very well. I've been to most parts of Queensland, actually.
0: Really? What's your favourite part?
1: Lucky. Yeah, I've been to Normanton. I've been to Port Douglas. I've been to Mount Isa. You know, it's you know, very good. It's out west to the Birdsville races.
0: Yeah, that's great.
1: Yeah, it is. Yeah, it sort of gives you an idea as to, you know, the state. I've been to Longreach, you know, spent a bit of time there. So, yeah, no, I've been very lucky to be able to travel all over the state.
0: This next question is a little further afield outside of Queensland. Question 13. The United Nations was formed at the end of which war?
1: World War II. It was a League of Nations, and then after the Second World War became the United Nations.
0: Correct. World War II. Question 14, speaking of the United Nations, the UN Security Council has 5 permanent members, China, the United States, Russia, the United Kingdom, and which other country?
1: I think it might be England.
0: Well, the United Kingdom I've already mentioned. I rushed through them, so I'll go a little slower. It has 5 permanent members. There's China, the United States, Russia, the United Kingdom, and there's one more. What is it?
1: Yeah, I should know. Gee, just quickly, I don't want to hold you up. Just let me think. Now, is it Japan?
0: It's not Japan, unfortunately, Kerry.
1: Okay, no worries. Thanks, Zach.
0: You have a good night.
1: Thank you.
0: This is our smart casual quiz on 612 ABC Brisbane and Queensland. If you know the answer, I'd love to hear from you. 1-300-222-612. The United Nations, the UN Security Council has 5 permanent members, China, the United States, Russia, the United Kingdom, and which other country? It's not Japan. So who could it be? Let me know. 1-300-222-612. Let's go to a song. This is John Farnham, Reasons. It is 7:54, so I think we'll end our smart casual quiz after this song.

0: John Farnham, Reasons on 612 ABC Brisbane and Queensland. This is our Smart Casual Quiz. My name's Zach Mander, filling in for Kelly Higgins Devine tonight. The question we're stuck on: the UN Security Council has five permanent members, China, the United States, Russia, the United Kingdom, and which other country? John in Charters Towers, do you have an answer for us, John?
1: I reckon it might be France.
0: It is France. Congratulations. I didn't think you were going to get that right for some reason. The five permanent members are considered the victorious great powers in World War II and have maintained the world's most powerful military forces. They annually top up the list of countries with the highest military expenditures. So there you go. That's our winner, John, tonight in our Smart Casual Quiz, all for just answering that one question.
1: Oh, fantastic. Brilliant. Thank you.
0: I'm detecting a little bit of an accent there, John. Where are you from?
1: Originally from Dublin, Ireland.
0: Yep.
1: But I left there in 1983 and got to Australia.
0: 1983, and I can still detect your accent.
1: Yeah, got here in 1987, and been here since.
0: Well, I hope you're enjoying it. We'd love to have you here, and congratulations. If you just stay on the line, I think we got a prize for you, okay?
1: Okay, fantastic. Brilliant. Thank you.
0: Thanks so much for calling, John. That's our Smart Casual Quiz. We'll be back Monday night from 7 if you would like to get quizzy. Coming up after 8 tonight, we're going to have the latest on what you need to be watching on the streaming services right now.

0: Just repeating, if you missed it earlier, Lachie Neale has been cleared to play in the AFL Grand Final this Saturday as well. Very exciting for all Brisbane Lions fans. Your 8 o'clock news is up right now.
1: Brighten your day.
2: There's so much life. It's teeming with life.
1: Loving local.
3: We all had great neighbours. You felt safe. It was nice, peaceful and quiet.
1: ABC Far North Queensland.
4: ABC News with Glenn Lauder says the government says that OpenAI is cooperating following a data breach. An OpenAI artificial intelligence agent gained unauthorised access to a Medicare data portal in June. The federal government's launched a task force involving the Australian Signals Directorate. Senator Katie Gallagher, the government services minister, has told 7:30 that the Labor Party is now in open and constant dialogue with the company, and there's currently no indication that anyone's personal information was accessed.
5: They are assisting us and they are providing information, including technical logs around what they understand to have occurred, to assist us in going back and looking at what happened.
4: Major collision detectives are on the scene of a fatal multi-vehicle crash in the Yarra Ranges northeast of Melbourne. Police say a bus was involved in a collision with two cars before it crashed into a ditch on the Melba Highway at Glenburn. A woman driving one of the cars died at the scene. Paramedics assessed 21 people. Four bus passengers have been taken to hospital, two of them with serious injuries. A second child has died after a stabbing in the New South Wales Blue Mountains at the weekend. Emergency services were called to Valley Heights on Sunday and found a five-year-old boy deceased in a vehicle. Paramedics treated two other children aged 1 and 3 and their 42-year-old mother at the scene before they were taken to hospital. Police say the one-year-old has died in hospital. The three-year-old remains in a critical condition. The woman remains before the courts and will now face an additional charge of murder. She's next due to appear in November. Police in New South Wales say they've foiled more than 100 acts of violence, including some murder plots in their war against gangland violence. With the story, here's Charlie McLean.
6: Police say they've arrested almost 300 people in the last month in connection to acts of organised crime. The latest is a 21-year-old man charged with murder over the fatal shooting of 40-year-old tradie Joshua McDonald in Marylands. Police believe it was a case of mistaken identity and linked to organised crime. Criminal Organisations Directorate Acting Director Matt Crafton says intelligence agencies have helped them stop more than 100 planned acts of violence, including some murders.
7: So it's a full-time job. It's labour intensive, but we're up to the task.
6: Police expect to arrest more people in relation to Mr. McDonald's murder.
4: Security experts say a lot has changed since the Chinese President Xi Jinping was last in Washington. The high-stakes visit is Mr. Xi's first since 2015 and is expected to include closed-door meetings and a state dinner. Key items on the agenda will likely be the rise of AI, the Iran war, Taiwan, and an extended trade truce. US military might was on full display when Mr. Xi touched down, but Director of the International Security Program at the Lowy Institute, Sam Roggeveen, says that no longer carries much weight.
8: President Trump still believes that the United States has a massive lead over every other country in the world when it comes to military power. That's simply not true. China has made massive strides and continues to do so.
4: Meanwhile, press freedom advocates say the strength of the US Constitution is being tested as the Trump administration fights to ban some journalists from the White House. Last week, President Donald Trump barred CNN, MS Now and Politico from entering the building, saying they consistently publish fiction and lies. The three outlets filed a lawsuit in response, and a District of Columbia court has now ordered it be revoked for at least 14 days. As legal process plays out over the coming months, Australian author and journalist Peter Grester says the US right to free speech will be debated in court.
9: The First Amendment is the one that I think most of us will be watching for, because that is the one that really underpins press freedom in the United States, and it's become something of an icon for advocates like myself all over the world.
4: Updating sport, and Brisbane Lions midfielder Lachie Neale has successfully overturned his one-match ban at the AFL Appeals Board ahead of Saturday's grand final against Fremantle. With the story, Henry Hansen.
10: Two-time Brownlow medalist Neale will play in the season decider, with the midfielder successfully overturning his one-match ban for striking Hawthorn's Jack Ginnivan during last Saturday's preliminary final. Neale, who had seen his

0: Detention upheld at a mammoth 4.5-hour tribunal hearing on Tuesday night has his run of 320 games without a ban to thank for the reprieve, with the appeals board determining his exemplary disciplinary record enough to trigger the exceptional and compelling circumstances clause. Neil will instead pay a $10,000 fine. Meanwhile, neither Fremantle nor Brisbane have made changes to their teams for the grand final.
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3: This is Kelly Higgins-Devine. 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
4: Good evening, Queensland. My name's Zach Mander, filling in for Kelly as she makes the pilgrimage down to see her beloved Lions in the AFL Grand Final. And just as you've heard, the Lions will be a little bit stronger as they run out on Saturday afternoon with the inclusion of Lachie Neale. Earlier this week, he was suspended. That's been overturned in the last few hours. Remarkably, wow, Lachie Neale will be playing as it goes 8:05 across this great state. Hang around, because in just a few minutes, we've got the latest on what you need to be watching when it comes to film and TV. Brad Pitt's latest project. He's getting a dog, apparently, at least in the fictitious world. There's aliens in South Korea, again, in a fictitious world. And John Hamm is a journalist with a dilemma. We'll get the latest on that from our TV expert, Sarah Ward, in just a few minutes. We're also going to get the result of our banger or clanger this evening after 8:30. I'll have the decisive answer on what you've decided on Miley's wrecking ball.
5: I came in like a wreck.
4: Banger or clanger, what do you think? You can text B or C to 0467 922 612. Earlier in the show, I was referring to her as Miley Cyrus. I have been informed she's dropped the Cyrus. Were you aware? Were you across the big news? It's just Miley now. I'm sure everyone knew that was happening.
6: Pudging on the blind side.
7: Teachers have got to be explained to kids that every time you buy a scratch, you're not going to win. There are some times when you don't win. And you can have a run that obviously in time will be offset by a winning streak.
6: Ryan HG.
8: You just have to wait.
7: You just got to wait.
8: And patience.
7: Patience.
8: And you treat the losses with the same degree of enthusiasm as you treat the wins.
7: That's right.
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4: I do need to let you know there are two watch and act warnings still current for a bushfire burning between Lowmead and the Bruce Highway. A fast-moving fire has been burning near McKellar Road throughout the afternoon and is still dangerous and not under control. It is expected to continue to be dangerous for several days and could get worse quickly. For Clarkie's Petrol Head Paradise in Lowmead, if you have left the area, it is not yet safe to return. For the wider area between Lowmead and the Bruce Highway, including up north to Lowmead Road and down south to Logan Road, you should stay prepared. 50 firefighters, along with 20 trucks and water bombing aircraft, including a large air tanker, have been working on the 500-hectare fire across the afternoon, with retardant lines being airdropped ahead of the fire front to support firefighting efforts on the ground. There are also local fire bans in place for the Winton Shire tomorrow, as well as the Richmond, Flinders and McKinley Shires until the 27th of September. During fire bans, you're not allowed to light any fires in the open, but some exceptions do apply, including for certain agricultural purposes. There are more details about what you can and can't do during a fire ban and which council areas have a ban in place on the Queensland Fire Department's website at fire.qld.gov.au. Just repeating, there is a watch and act not safe to return warning for Clarkie's Petrol Head Paradise in Lowmead, and a wider watch and act remains in place between Lowmead and the Bruce Highway. If you are nearby, you should stay prepared. For more information, go to QFD's website and socials and keep listening to ABC. We'll bring you another update in about an hour.
3: This is Kelly Higgins-Devine.
4: My name's Zach Mander, filling in for Kelly Higgins-Devine this evening. And for everything we need to know on our screens, we are joined by Sarah Ward. Sarah, how's your night been?
5: Hello, it is going well. How about you?
4: Very well, thank you. I know you're into film and TV. Are you into sport? Are you across Lachie Neale being cleared for the grand finals? Does this mean anything to you?
5: It means a lot to me. I'm not a huge fan of sport. I like two sports and I love them completely. And AFL happens to be one of them. Oh. Brisbane Lions happen to be my team. So, yes, I, like most of the country and most of the city, have been, you know, hanging on to every development there. It's kind of the drama of the week.
4: It is isn't it? A high drama too. I mean, we're going to hear about some dramas that people have dedicated some time to putting scripts together, filming, you know, there's acting. The hundreds of people that go into a TV or a movie, but sports, there's just as much drama sometimes.
5: There is indeed. And look, some of the things we're going to be talking about, there's one of these movies is particularly long and you could have watched it in the entire time that the first tribunal went through on Tuesday night for Lachie Neale when everybody kept refreshing going, oh my gosh, what's going to happen? So dramas everywhere. Hopefully before Saturday, we also get a bit of drama, but the right kind of drama for us here in Brisbane.
4: Let's move on to some of these, the screen film and television that we should be watching this week. Let's start with this Brad Pitt one. It's called Heart of the Beast. Here's a taste.
6: You are the first person I've ever seen this far out. What kind of line of work are you in, James?
9: Army Special Forces retired.
6: Hey, did I notice some silver in your dog's mouth?
9: Owen was a combat scouting dog. Target hit him in the mouth with a brick.
6: Same asshole get his leg?
9: Yeah.
6: I hope you gave that fella a piece of your mind.
9: I shot him in the head.
6: He shot him in the head!
4: I know it's Brad Pitt. I know there's a dog. What else do I need to know, Sarah?
5: Look, they are the main selling points for this movie because it does seem that every actor at some point in their career gets a dog movie. Sometimes it happens early, sometimes it happens late. You think of someone like Tom Hanks with Turner and Hooch back in the 80s before he was an Oscar winner, completely reviving Keanu Reeves's career. John Wick movies, if there was no dog in those, we wouldn't have had what is one of the great, great action franchises of the last decade.
4: I'm thinking Will Smith with I Am Legend. His co-star is a dog in that one.
5: Exactly. Channing Tatum a couple of years back had a movie that was just called Dog, so you knew there was a dog in it. Even earlier this year, I think only a month ago, we had Australia's Brisbane's own Jacob Elordi in The Dog Stars, where there very much was a dog as well. So everybody gets one. But this time it's Brad Pitt's turn, where he is playing a retired Special Forces veteran who his best friend is the combat dog that, you know, he was serving with. Through, you know, a series of events, they get stranded in the Alaskan wilderness. I believe it's New Zealand standing in for Alaska here. And so then you get this survival story. This man and this dog, both who have been through trauma and are still, you know, bearing the scars, both psychologically and physically, trying to survive. Now, this is a movie that a couple of months before it came out, one of the producers gave away a really major spoiler for the film that I'm not going to repeat, but was doing it because when people go into dog movies, especially when they're a bit of a, you know, they can be a bit of a thriller, there is a bit of tension. What's going to happen to everybody? Is everybody going to get out of this in one piece? So if you want to know the answer to that, you can go and look up this spoiler. But what you have here is, you know, a genuinely moving kind of humanity and dog against the elements formula that even though you know where it's all headed at any turn, even if you don't go and find out that one spoiler, we know what the beats are here, but it is really well performed. So one, Brad Pitt's doing some great work and, you know, there's a reason that he is an Oscar winner and has had a career that's, you know, been going on for decades now. But the dogs that play this one dog,

0: interesting that this movie is worth seeing just for it alone. But, you know, Brad Pitt and a dog, if that's enough of a selling point for you, you won't be disappointed.
1: When you say there's excellent canine acting, what does that involve? Is it the dog hitting its marks? Is it the dog emoting?
0: There's a bit of both, I think. You know, obviously, you know, it takes, I think, you know, a special, like, everybody thinks that their own pet is special. Everyone thinks that they are the best animal in the world. But to be able to help genuinely tell a story on screen, to make you feel as though when you're watching this animal on screen that you are feeling what it's feeling, that you're going on this journey with it, you know, I think that does take, obviously, great work to the handlers, to the trainers. But the main dog in this in real life, I believe, is called Uber, playing Odin, the dog in the film, and just does some really fantastic work. If you leave a movie about a dog wishing that that was your dog, then I think that it's done the trick, and this one definitely does.
1: You mentioned, Sarah, that the producer of this film, Heart of the Beast, the new one with Brad Pitt, where he co-stars with a dog, revealed a spoiler a while ago about one of the outcomes of one of the characters in it, putting people at ease. I'm trying to do this without giving the spoiler, and I don't actually know what the spoiler is. I'm just reading between the lines. My question, though, Sarah, is do you think we care more about dogs in films than human characters?
0: Look, I think we can. I think that there is something that activates in us when we are watching, particularly a great performance from an animal that we do genuinely think could be our pet, that we wish could be. Of course, you're going to have all of those same emotions. Everybody that's had a pet has sadly, you know, once lost a pet. We know what that's like. And so when you're watching an animal on screen, particularly one in peril, and here, you know, Brad Pitt, his character James, and the dog Odin, they have to, you know, survive freezing conditions, attacks by animals, you know, a heart attack, falling off of trees that are fallen over and crossed a ravine, and that's their only way to get from one side to the other. You know, there's a lot of physical elements to this. And so I think you watch this and you watch this animal and you do project all of those feelings you have from your own pets, especially when there's a performance to go with it. And that's definitely it. So I think we probably do care more about the animals. Everybody has that film that you remember where an animal died and it just scarred you for life when you were a child, whether it was, you know, something like Bambi or, you know, something in live action. So I think definitely we probably do care a little bit more.
1: Sarah Ward is joining us on 612 ABC Brisbane and Queensland. Sarah is a film and television critic, culture editor and journalist. We're talking about all the latest film and television releases. This next one is from South Korea. It's called Hope and stars Michael Fassbender. I don't have any audio. Sorry, Sarah. I should have clued you up for that if you were waiting for it.
0: That's quite all right. So this is from South Korea. It is the biggest budgeted movie out of South Korea. It is a movie that premiered earlier in the year at the Cannes Film Festival.
1: The,
0: and you're right.
1: The largest budget ever out of South Korea.
0: That is correct. And because this is an absolutely rollicking sci-fi action movie, and it does have some familiar faces in there from outside of Korea. So Michael Fassbender and Alicia Vikander pop up in this. It's an alien movie, and they are indeed playing aliens, because this is kind of your, you know, standard, it seems, on paper, alien invasion movies. In a quiet corner of South Korea, all of a sudden, in this village right near the border of the demilitarized zone, weird things are going on. There's attacks. There seems to be this creature kind of rampaging through the town. And so we spend time with a few people throughout the town, including the local police, that are trying to work out what's going on and how to combat or how to stop this happening. But we do also later spend time with the creatures that are, you know, kind of wreaking this havoc, because this is a film that very much wants you to kind of consider both sides. The casting is really fantastic in terms of the familiar faces, and to give a movie like this a bit more of attention. But this is the sci-fi movie, the alien movie, the action movie, absolutely, of the year. It is so well done and so well choreographed in its action scenes that their action scenes up there with something like Mad Max.

0: Fury Road, which is not a comparison that I make lightly at all. In really great news for anyone who goes and makes the commitment to see this film, it is over 2.5 hours, but you will not be bored or even notice the time at any point in time. It is intended ideally as part of a trilogy with more to come. So the next two films haven't been greenlit yet, but the story does lead you, absolutely, pun intended, hoping that there is more in this, because it is really difficult to, one, make something like an alien invasion film feel unique and just feel so exciting. Earlier in the year, I chatted about Steven Spielberg's Disclosure Day, which I liked.
1: Yes.
0: But this is a completely different movie and kind of just makes every other alien invasion movie, you know, feel like that it could have been doing better lately. Two, this is epic, but it also feels really intimate. You get this sense of the characters, the stakes, their lives, what it means to be all of a sudden thrown into what is clearly the most traumatic situation, an unexpected situation that they're going to be in, and, you know, so urgent. So this is definitely a big screen experience. You want to see this on the biggest possible screen that you can. From a filmmaker by the name of Na Hong Jin, who hasn't been getting the kind of, you know, broader recognition, you know, everybody since Parasite did really well at the Oscars a few years ago. Bong Joon-ho has almost become a household name, but Na Hong Jin has been making some really great films for a few years now, made kind of a police thriller called The Chaser, made a great horror movie about a decade ago called The Wailing, and he's one of those filmmakers I think you want to pay attention to. Hope, definitely one of the best films of the year that I've seen, and I've seen a lot of them.
1: That's very exciting. We'll watch out for that one. This next one is a TV show. It's called Youth. I do have a bit of a taste here.
2: When did it all stop being fun? In 4 years, I've not had a man in my bed. I need to meet someone now. I think I've got like 10 years left as a sexual person. Tops. What are you doing here?
3: You messaged me.
2: Huh?
3: You spelled horny wrong.
1: What's this one about, Sarah Ward?
0: So this is the latest comedy out of the UK from Sharon Horgan, who is a really great kind of hallmark of quality. If she's behind it and if she's in it, then you're usually in for a really great time. So what she's been doing over the course of about 2 decades now is also really expertly tapping into different life stages. So she had a kind of 30-something dating comedy called Pulling. Then she went into Unexpected Parenthood with Catastrophe, which was just so, so funny. Most recently, we had the kind of murder mystery series Bad Sisters, but, you know, adult sisterhood. And here she's playing a woman divorcing at 50 in perimenopause. She's got elderly parents who have got their health struggles. She's got a teenage son who's just off to college and trying to, as we heard there, you know, still go out into the dating world, still feel, you know, embrace everything that she can in terms of love and sex and relationships while grappling with all of this. She's also a literary agent, so you get a bit of a publishing world satire in this, but what you really get is this excellent character study, not just of Sharon Horgan's character Alex, but everyone in it, because one of her great strengths as somebody making TV is her TV shows are always filled with these wonderfully flawed characters that feel so realistic and also so funny, but have these, you know, recognizable ups and downs that you feel as though you know all of these people. So this is incredibly funny. It's also very brutally honest and very funny for that reason. And the type of show that it's dropping episodes week to week, but you will find yourself just wishing that there was more and you could be binge watching it all at once. There's also a kind of familiar face playing Rory, Alex's son in this. You won't necessarily recognize him because he doesn't have that many things on his resume yet, but his name's Aaron Murphy. He's the son of Cillian Murphy, Oscar winner last year for Oppenheimer, or the year before for Oppenheimer, and very much looks like his father. Chelsea. He's about to pop up in a couple of things. He's got another series coming out next week called War, which is very different to this one, but also has some relationships at its focus. And he's got a movie hitting the big screen in Australia next month as well. So we're about to see him everywhere, but this series is so great. I was

0: lucky enough to be able to binge most of it, even if not everybody else is going to be able to. And it's just so hilarious. And it's that brutal honesty that just gets you laughing because you recognize so much that's going on in this, even if you're not, in the exact same position as any of these characters, you feel as though you know them. It's just really great British comedy.
1: Do you feel like that we are getting more TV shows and movies that are catering to that age group? It could just be a bias of mine noticing this as I get older, but I feel like when I was younger, in a couple of decades past, all TV shows seemed to be aimed at 20s and 30s, and maybe that was reflective of broadcasting, where you kind of had to appeal to the most amount of people that you could. And now, maybe with streaming, you can go a little more niche. I feel like I am noticing more shows aimed at around this middle age period. Do you think that's
0: Well,
1: true?
0: I do think it's true, but I also think that what we're getting is shows that are being more frank and more honest about what life is like in this middle age period, rather than just saying, okay, we make shows about, relationships for teenagers, for 20 and 30 somethings, and then anyone 40 or older, they're going to be happy watching your police procedurals or,
1: True.
0: your kind of like cozy murder mysteries out in the
1: Yes.
0: country. So I think there was always TV being made for all ages, and including this market, but just not being willing to go, hey, this is what life is like, and just because you're over a certain age doesn't mean that you don't get to have dramas and comedies that go into the ups and downs of your life as well. And that's a great thing. And it is great that we are getting, comedies like this that aren't afraid to, say things and explore things that for a really long time, stuff like perimenopause, you wouldn't hear that word on
1: No.
0: TV. You wouldn't see female character, of that age admitting that that's what they were going through or struggling with anything that they're struggling with. And more of this, we should be seeing life at from all angles at all ages. And yeah, this is a really fantastic example of that.
1: Our last one for this evening is called American Hostage. It's Jon Hamm's latest project. Here's a little taste.
2: This is Fred Heckman speaking.
3: My name's Tony Caritzis.
4: I got a 12 gauge sawed off shotgun wrapped around a man's neck.
3: I'm a mad, mean mother. And if anyone makes a move, he will die right here.
4: I'd like you to call me Tony. That's what my friends call me.
3: I want you
4: to interview me live on the air.
1: This one is set in the 70s. Is that right, Sarah?
0: It is indeed set in the 70s, and it's based on a real life story and something that did happen in the US. And if it feels a bit familiar, not just from news headlines back in 1977, but recently, it's because there was a movie that I think it's just gone straight to kind of video on demand in Australia called Dead Man's Wire that has an Australian connection, stars Dacre Montgomery, the Australian actor that popped up in a couple of seasons of Stranger Things and, became really huge at the time. So he was in the film version of this, also starring Bill Skarsgård and actors like Al Pacino, Colman Domingo. So you've got that on the big screen overseas on, going a movie, but going straight to kind of video on demand in Australia. And then you've got this series as well telling the same story. So what American Hostage does is comes into the story by adapting a podcast about it and brings a different angle in terms of, so this situation is all about a guy called Tony who decides that his mortgage broker has given him a bad deal and he's going to do something about it by kidnapping him. Then he wants attention from his local media, to get his story out there. So what you get here is more of the media angle in it because Jon Hamm plays the news director at the local radio station who ends up getting this guy on the radio and kind of being his conduit out into the world. So you're getting all of that side of things. You're getting what does it take to be, this immersed in the news? And where is that line between reporting on the news and actually being a part of it? You're getting that, well, you are also cutting to what's going on in this kidnapping situation with this time Giovanni Ribisi playing the aggrieved man who thinks he's been hard done by. I think that this is a story that we're seeing a couple of times at the moment because, in a cost of living crisis, with interest rates going up, job. It's something incredibly relatable to think, all right, maybe the banks aren't doing, you know, as nicely by everybody as they should. Obviously, no one else is going to take such drastic action as this one guy in the US did. But it's really gripping drama with, you know, some timeliness to it and some nice performances. I think we'll always know John Hamm as Don Draper. He's never going to escape that, and nor should he want to. But he's been making some really interesting things around that. It's popped up in pretty much every comedy you can think of over, you know, recent years, which is, you know, been great, made some really memorable appearances in something like Parks and Recreation, but also, you know, in Curb Your Enthusiasm and Here, There and Everywhere.
1: 30 Rock
0: thing.
1: Was another one.
0: Exactly. So great in 30 Rock. The Unbreakable Kimmy Schmidt, where he's very, very funny in that. And then, still on the dramatic side, he had a great run in The Morning Show. He was really terrifying in the one of the seasons of the TV version of Fargo. Your Friends and Neighbors, he does quite well in as somebody, you know, this like rich finance guy who's lost his job and the only way to keep up appearances is to start stealing from his wealthy neighbors. And now you've got him here in American Hostage. So such a reliable performer, whether he's being comedic or dramatic. And as I said, this is a really engaging series that even if you have just watched the movie that I talked about, Dead Man's Wire, you'll still want to see this version of it.
1: Sarah Ward has been joining us, taking us through everything that we should be seeing on our screens. Sarah's a film and television critic, a culture editor and a journalist. Thank you so much for joining us on 612 ABC Brisbane and Queensland tonight, Sarah.
0: Thanks so much for having me.
1: We'll talk to you next week. It is 8:31. My name's Zach Mander, filling in for Kelly Higgins-Devine. Up next, we're going to find out if our Miley Cyrus wrecking ball is a banger or clanger.
2: 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Turns out, funny people ask the best questions.
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1: We have been asking this evening for you to vote on Miley Cyrus's wrecking ball, whether you think it's a banger or a clanger. Texts have been coming in on 0467 922 612. The way it works is if it's a banger, it survives. We play the song out in full and it can be played again in evenings. It stays in the playlist. However, if you decide that it's a clanger, the song will be interrupted and never to be played again. Before we get the result on, Jeanette joins us. You're a big Miley fan?
6: Oh, not a big Miley fan, but I do appreciate her. I've actually seen her father in concert, Billy Ray.
1: Really? The whole Cyrus family?
6: He was great. Now, that song, Wrecking Ball, is actually about her moving on from her Hannah Montana image, which she was stuck with for many years, and she just completely wanted to get rid of that image and move on to a different stage in her life, in her
1: Hannah
6: music.
1: Montana was it was a kind of a Disney kids TV show where she played the main character. And so it was very,
6: and everyone associated her with that.
1: And it was very
6: character.
1: It was a children's TV show, so it was very saccharine, I guess you would call it. And she wanted to show that she was an adult now. Is that what you're saying?
6: Yes. Yeah, that's what that song was about. I saw an interview with Dolly and Hannah Montana just after Dolly died. And, yeah, and that's what they were talking about.
1: Oh, they were talking about her moving on from her.
6: Yeah, Dolly was her godmother.
1: Oh, I was going to say, I thought there was some type of connection there.
6: Dolly was her godmother, and she called her grandmother because she spent a lot of time with Dolly.
1: All right. I didn't know that. I kind of had the feeling that there was some sort of connection, because we have a Dolly Parton song that we're going to play before nine, actually, if we have time to get it on. And I've seen the two names in the playlist, and I thought there's some sort of connection there, and I couldn't put my finger on it. So Dolly was Miley's godmother.
6: Godmother.
1: But Miley treated her as a grandmother.
6: Yeah, as a grandmother. They were very, very close.
1: Oh, there you go, Jeanette. Thank you so much for sharing that with us tonight.
6: That's okay.
1: You have a good night, and let's see if that's a banger or a clanger. What do you think? Is it a banger or a clanger in your mind?
6: I'll say banger because I like it.
1: Yeah. All right. Well, let's put it on and see how we go. Thanks for your call, Jeanette. Just to remind you, this plays out in full. It's a banger. If it doesn't make it all the way through, unfortunately, for Miley, it's a clanger. Miley Cyrus, Wrecking Ball on 612 ABC Brisbane in Queensland.

0: Yes, my apologies to Miley fans, but Wrecking Ball has been decided that it's a clanger by you tonight. Matthew in Brighton says on our text line 0467 922 612, I think Wrecking Ball is a banger, although I have a sneaky feeling it might get clanged. You are right, Matthew. It was clanged.
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0: It is 8:38 on your Thursday evening. My name's Zach Mander, filling in for Kelly Higgins-Devine. And this is only a couple of weeks away. If you, Ultravox Thin Lizzy Rich Kids, do those mean anything to you? Then you need to be at the Tivoli in Brisbane on Sunday, October 11th, as the wonderful Midge Ure takes to the stage. It was 2020, the last time we saw him, the man who brought us Vienna, Fade to Grey, If I Was, and the legendary Do They Know It's Christmas is touring Australia with his catalogue, The Hits Tour. Kelly Higgins-Devine, your usual evening's presenter, had a chat with Midge Ure and asked what he'd been up to in the 6 years since he's been to Brisbane.
5: Oh, that's a very good question. How long have you got?
6: You've been really
5: I've been working a ridiculous amount of time. You'd think that at this point in your life, you'd be sitting back with your slippers on, you know, gazing out the window, you know, walking a dog or something. But I've been touring a massive amount because I realised that, you know, back in the heyday, you would only tour when there was a new record out, and then you'd never got to tour. So I decided.

0: to change all that up. I think touring was my first love, so I've been doing that.
1: And you obviously still love it. What is it about it that still gives you a buzz?
0: I think it's a camaraderie. I think the idea that when I'm not touring, I'm in the studio, and I'm in the studio alone. So I do everything on my own. I engineer it. I play it. And it's as lovely as that is, it can be quite insular. So when I go out with the band and the crew and all of that stuff, we all travel in the same bus. We all have a bit of a laugh, and it's one of the big things I miss about not being with Ultravox. That camaraderie, that instant friendship. You've always got someone with you to tell you a joke, or keep you on the straight and narrow, or take you off the straight and narrow. So that's always fun.
1: Your latest album, A Man of Two Worlds, it's described as being the two worlds of music and song. How did that evolve as a concept?
0: Well, the last time I was in Australia, it was just during lockdown. Lockdown had just happened. So the whole COVID thing was chasing us around the country. And we felt like the last band standing. So our final show was in Perth. But it wasn't, because we got there. And of course, the government had closed it all down. So nobody could travel. Nobody could go to any meetings or anything. So we never actually finished it. So when I got home and realized that my diary was empty for the first time ever, I thought, okay, I better start working in the studio. Luckily, I had one. So I started writing some material, started writing songs. And then because I was there totally on my own, the only way you can gauge if what you're doing is any good is to walk away from it now and again. You leave it, you do something else, come back to it in the cold light of day, and then you can tell whether it's worth finishing. Well, I had nowhere to go. So I was working on songs, and I'd walk away from it and think, well, now what did I do? So I started working on instrumental music, which is something I've always loved. So I ended up making two albums, A Man of Two Worlds, the instrumental side and the song side.
1: Was it obvious to you as you were writing them what was going to be an instrumental and what needed lyrics?
0: Yeah, I think people are under the misconception that an instrumental is just a song that you couldn't be bothered finishing, and it's really not. It's a whole different ball game. An instrumental, you don't have the luxury of the lyrics telling you what the music's about. So the music itself has to take you through the process of a song. It has to take you through the verses and the intro and the link, and then here comes the chorus. Here comes the lovely melody you only get to hear once or twice through this, and that has to take you, the listener, on a journey. And each listener will have a different journey that they're actually going on. That the mind, the pictures that create in their heads are different from the person sitting next to them listening to it. So yeah, once you understand that, you realize that, yeah, you set out to write a piece of music that will take someone on that journey, whereas a song is telling a story. It's already giving you the hint, you know.
1: Joining me tonight, I'm so excited. Midge, you are a man who's been involved in the music scene for so many decades now and putting out brilliant music from Ultravox, Thin Lizzy, Rich Kids, Visage. He's going to be at the Tivoli in Brisbane on Sunday, October 11th. There are a few tickets left, but not many, so get in for that. Midge, I've been lucky enough to chat with some of your sort of musical peers over the past couple of years. I'm talking Human League, ABC, Gary Numan. Do you get to catch up very much with those people at like European festivals and the like?
0: That's the only time you get to catch up with them, actually. It's because back in the day, you guys remember Top of the Pops. I know you got it down there. And the only time you would ever see these people was backstage at Top of the Pops. But we were always too haughty and sucking your cheeks in too much to acknowledge them as you walk past them in the corridor. Since then, we've all become really good friends. Martin Fry's a really good friend of mine. Phil Oakey, I've toured with Human League, I've toured with Gary Numan. All of those things. Yeah, it's lovely catching up with those festivals. The 80s themed festivals here in the UK have been huge for a long time. And it's you don't know quite who you're going to bump into. So you turn up and there's big Glenn Gregory from Heaven 17, who you haven't seen for 6 months. And because they're all friends, you instantly pick up from where you left off.
1: Yeah.
0: You know, really good friends can do that. You know, there's no awkwardness. It's just bang, you're straight back there. And that's just fabulous. It's like icing on the cake for us.
1: I did wonder whether the conversations had gone from, you know, sex, drugs and rock and roll to knee surgeries, grandkids and how's your voice doing?
0: Absolutely. How's that pain in your back? Yeah. Is your leg fixed? You know, it's all of that stuff.
1: It brings you all back down to earth, doesn't it? It's like I woke up, all I did was stand up and my back's gone. Indeed.
0: Look, absolutely. That's rock and roll these days. Yeah.
1: It's been over 40 years since the massive success of Do They Know It's Christmas and Band-Aid. I mean, you must get asked this all the time, but looking back now, do your favourite memories of that, have they changed as you've gotten older?
0: They change because it becomes less relevant, I suppose, in the current day. You know, it's now history. You know, you get people saying, I read about you in my history books today, and it's sadly
1: wow.
0: true. It doesn't resonate the same way it did back in the day because it was unique and it was a massive, massive event in all our lives when music was the be-all and end-all. Mm. You know, now kids have got, you know, smartphones and 24/7 everything and dial up and watch, listen, do whatever you want to do on demand. And we're from a generation that we still look up the television listings to see what's on at 9 o'clock. They've never done that in their lives. So it's from my stance, it's as important now as it was back then. You know, we've been doing this for 40 odd years, the Band-Aid Trust. We are still funding various projects in Africa and sub-Saharan Africa. So it hasn't gone away for us, but maybe in the public eye, it kind of dips every so often. Mm. So recently there's been it's coming to Australia as well, there's been a musical about it called Just For One Day, about the whole Band-Aid, Live Aid thing. You know, there's been documentaries on it. You know, 40th anniversary was a big anniversary period. So it still lives and breathes today.
1: How have you changed as a creator of music, as you've gotten to where you are now, and you put that album together, Man of Two Worlds? Can you feel differences in yourself and the way you approach music?
0: Oh yeah, and not just the way I approach it, but I think once you release it, you become. Is it less precious? I mean, you want people to like it. You want people to hear it. But there was a massive realization, you know, 20, 30 years ago, that once you've written and recorded something the way you want it and you've packaged it the way you want it, you're not responsible for it anymore. Mm. I could no easier get that album to you to listen to then it just doesn't work. I haven't got that facility. I don't have those skills. But there are people who do. So once you hand it across, you kind of hope that everyone else is going to do their job and it falls on the right ears. So, but I think the preciousness of, you know, I really want everyone to love this, it wanes a little bit. And the idea that someone somewhere is going to slate it doesn't matter. Mm. I think you realise. I get asked a lot when I'm doing, you know, masterclasses, songwriting things in front of aspiring young musicians, you know, what little pearl of wisdom I could leave them with. And the pearl of wisdom is never believe anything that's written or said about you, good or bad, because it's all perspective. It doesn't matter. Someone can slate your albums. I think it's absolute dross and should never have seen the light of day. But equally so, someone on the planet is listening to that and you are talking to them because it's their life that they're healing, you know.
1: Mm. I think we'll leave it with that brilliant pearl of wisdom. Midjua is coming to Brisbane. He's going to be here at the Tivoli on Sunday, October 11th. It's part of his tour around Australia. Some tickets, as I said, still available online, so get onto the Tivoli website and have a look. Midjua, it's been a delight having a chat with you. Thank you so much.
0: Thank you. I hope your team wins.
1: Yep, they will.

0: 612 ABC Brisbane in Queensland, 8.53, your 9 o'clock news update in just a few minutes. My name's Zach Mander, filling in for Kelly Higgins-Devine. Now, you know that iconic photo of Prime Minister Gough Whitlam captured pouring bright red desert soil into the hands of Vincent Lingari? It was a moment that captured history. The person who took that photograph was Australia's first Aboriginal press photographer, Uncle Mervyn Bishop. Uncle Mervyn is now 81, and he's lived a fascinating life and has finally had the lens turned on him. Dean Safran is a Kalmilaroi Gomeroi photographer based on the Sunshine Coast, and his portrait of Uncle Mervyn has been shortlisted for the National Portrait Photography Awards. He told Evan Wallace how Uncle Mervyn has inspired his career and how this new photo came to exist.
1: Okay, well, because he's 81 and he was having an exhibition which is currently at the New South Wales State Library, I went up to shoot a film for the State Library and I said, look, Uncle, can I just take three shots of you? And he's in a really small room. And I said, look, just stand beside the mirror, which was the cupboard mirror, one of those, and grab the camera that you took that famous photo with. So I literally put a light underneath one of the reflection because you have to look at your inside yourself to actually be able to capture somebody. And then that subject turns out to influence how you become as a person.
2: So Uncle Mervyn was Australia's first Aboriginal press photographer. Did you know much about him before taking this photo?
1: Yeah, it was really funny. When I was young, probably about 6 years old, that photo happened and I saw it and I just thought it was the most incredible thing, but I didn't know who took it. And it wasn't until I started taking photos when I was 30 that I'd seen his work and just thought, wow, if an Aboriginal man can be the first and create all this incredible work and body of work, then that means the rest of us, First Nation, and not only First Nation, young people can grab a camera and tell stories the way they want to do it. So, yeah.
2: And that photo Uncle Mervyn took of Vincent Lingari and Prime Minister Gough Whitlam is one of the most incredible photos and most significant in Australian history. Did he tell you much about taking that photo?
1: Yeah, he did, actually. He was, because as you know, in the media, you never know what you're going to shoot. So he was sent up to the NT from Sydney and was just waiting around and then caught a little flight out to where he had to. And essentially, it just happened. The Prime Minister arrived. He was there. There was a video cameraman. And it just happened in a very quick process. But that shot, they were handing the sand back under like a tent because it was so hot. And he goes, well, I can't get a photo there. So he asked them, you know, Mr. Prime Minister, do you mind if you come out into the sun? And then bang, that incredible shot happened.
2: Amazing. That is one of his most incredible photos, but had a broad, incredible array of shots attached to his name. What is it about his photography that really speaks to you?
1: Well, the thing I really love the most is he gets in close. It's all about, doesn't matter who you're photographing. Yes, we want to tell our stories our way, but essentially when he grabs a photo, it's within a meter of a person. It's not a distance, not a telephoto lens. There's that intimacy between the person he photographs and himself. And I just got obsessed with that concept. So now I use a wide-angle lens no matter where I go, if I'm in a war zone or whether I'm here on the Sunshine Coast where I love living on Cubby Cubby Nation, or whether I'm down there in Dubbo doing a photo of one of my heroes.
0: That's Dean Safran, whose work has been shortlisted for the National Portrait Photography Awards.
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0: My name's Zach Mander, filling in for Kelly Higgins-Devine tonight on 612 ABC Brisbane and Queensland. The big news, Lachie Neale has successfully overturned his one-match ban from earlier this week, which means he will be playing for the Brisbane Lions in this Saturday's grand final. I've just been gauging some public comments online, kind of a dangerous thing to do, but it seems like opinions are split. Some people very happy. They're saying that, yes, that wasn't enough what he did to miss a grand final. A lot of other people saying, well, pun intended, that it was a little bit of a gut punch to the system, the fact that he can get off just because he has a clean record. I wonder, though, how those opinions split between people who live in Brisbane and people who live in Perth. Those who are happy that he's playing for the Lions and those in Perth who are unhappy. I don't know.
9: I was like, oh, I didn't think of that.
3: Making every day better.
9: You know, it was just a very collaborative process for me.
10: It's just a little somewhere they can escape, live a normal life for a little bit, I suppose, for a few hours.
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12: ABC News with Glenn Lauder. The opposition says AI companies should be forced to alert governments quicker about incidents such as the OpenAI data breach. The Prime Minister has confirmed an OpenAI artificial intelligence agent gained unauthorised access to a Medicare data portal in June. The company did not notify the government of the incident until 3 months after the fact via email. Shadow Defence Minister James Patterson has told 7:30 the government should place obligations on AI companies to report as soon as they're identified.
13: We want to shorten that loop because in this instance it was not a catastrophic failure or loss of data, but next time it could be, and I don't want there to be any gap between notification and action.
12: A woman's died in a multi-vehicle crash in Victoria's Yarra Ranges, northeast of Melbourne, with four other people taken to hospital. Joseph Dunstan with the story.
14: A V-Line bus driving from Mansfield to Melbourne has crashed into a ditch on the Melba Highway near Glenburn after reportedly colliding with two cars earlier this afternoon. Police say the driver of one of the cars died at the scene. Ambulance Victoria says paramedics assessed 21 people and a man and three teenagers who were on the bus were taken to hospital, two of them seriously injured. Vision shows debris strewn across the highway with all three vehicles seriously damaged. Detectives from the Major Collision Investigation Unit are on the scene.
12: Locals living in an outback town near where Gus Lamont was last seen in South Australia say their hearts are broken for his parents, following their emotional plea for information about the disappearance of their son. Gus's parents, Jess and Josh, released a video statement asking anyone who knows something about where their son is to come forward to police. A $1 million reward for information leading to a conviction or the discovery of Gus has also been announced. He was reported missing last September from Oak Park Station, about an hour from Peterborough in South Australia's mid-north. Local Cherie Kelly says she hopes Gus's parents will eventually get answers.
15: My heart goes out to them because it'd be a horrible thing to happen, and to not know like where your child is a horrible thought. It'd be nice for them to know what actually happened and have that closure for them.
12: A French couple who retrieved and moved almost 500 kilograms of cocaine that was hidden inside a yacht docked in North Queensland have been jailed for 13 years. Talisa Saganto reports.
16: Rashid Couture and Matthew Rees pleaded guilty in the Supreme Court in Brisbane to possessing a commercial quantity of a border-controlled drug. The court heard the men, who were aged 54 and 44 at the time, travelled from the ACT to Townsville in May 2023 and drilled into the hull of a yacht which had sailed from Vanuatu. The pair recovered at least 480 kilograms of cocaine, which was concealed inside the vessel, and over several days they moved the drugs to a safe house. The men received $300,000 for their role, which was described by prosecutors as being low level in the wider importation plot. Both men were handed 13-year sentences and will be eligible for parole after serving 5.5 years. Couture will likely face deportation once released.
12: Advocates for press freedom say the banning of some journalists from the White House should be a wake-up call for Australia. Last week, President Donald Trump barred CNN, MS Now and Politico from entering the building. The decision's been temporarily overruled by a District of Columbia court as legal proceedings pay out. Australian author and journalist Peter Gresta says everyday democracy should actively reject this type of behaviour.
11: If we allow this to happen, if we normalise these kinds of attacks on what we've really come to understand as fundamental democratic norms, then there's a pretty good chance that we'll see the kinds of actions here in Australia that we've already seen in the United States, and I think that would be very, very damaging.
12: Ukrainian officials say overnight Russian ballistic missile attacks have killed at least two people and injured six others. Debris has crashed down in several districts with concerns that some people may be trapped under the rubble. The southern port city of Odessa has also come under fire. Russia says it's hit Ukrainian defence facilities as well as military vessels. Brisbane midfielder Lachie Neale is free to play in Saturday's AFL Grand Final against Fremantle, having successfully overturned his one-match ban for striking. The panel pointed to Neale's exemplary disciplinary record and will be instead fined $10,000. Meanwhile, both Brisbane and Fremantle have made no changes to their teams for the decider, with Dockers defender Brennan Cox left out despite returning to training following a calf injury. Brisbane's Noah Answorth has been named as an emergency after recovering from an ankle injury. And you've been listening to the latest from ABC News.
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0: 9.05 on your Thursday night. My name's Zach Mander, filling in for Kelly Higgins-Devine. She's made her pilgrimage down to the MCG to watch the Lions play this weekend. Maybe playing a little bit better than what it looked like they were going to do this afternoon, with one of their stars, Lachie Neale, having his suspension overturned, we just heard in the 9 o'clock news. Very exciting for at least people from Brisbane. I imagine, though, there's some Lion fans across Queensland, seeing as there's no AFL team further north than Brisbane. So how do you feel about it? Let me know, because there's some mixed stuff online. I think from Queenslanders, everyone's going to say, yeah, it's great. That's what should have happened. Lachie should be playing this weekend. It seems like people from down south, and as I have a guess that maybe people out west aren't too happy about it. And it's hard to remove their personal bias of their teams to the result, in my opinion. And I guess they could say it's equally hard for us to remove our bias. That would be fair. Hey, coming up, we're going to talk about this. It's Dementia Action Week, and you'll hear from a Queensland woman who shares the story of her family and the big and small things we can do as a society to offer support. You'll hear that story in just a few minutes. Plus, if you live in Western Brisbane, look out your window, because there is a falcon on the run and you might be able to help us track it down.
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0: Right now, I do want to let you know that there are two Watch and Act warnings still current for a bushfire burning between Lowmead and the Bruce Highway. A fast-moving fire has been burning near Mackellar Road throughout the afternoon and is still dangerous and not under control. It is expected to continue to be dangerous for several days and could get worse quickly. For Clarkie's Petrolhead Paradise in Lowmead, if you have left the area, it is not yet safe to return. For the wider area between Lowmead and the Bruce Highway, including up north to Lowmead Road and down south to Logan Road, you should stay prepared. 50 firefighters, along with 20 trucks and water bombing aircraft, including a large air tanker, have been working on the 500-hectare fire across the afternoon, with retardant lines being airdropped ahead of the fire front to support firefighting efforts on the ground. There are also local fire bans in place for the Winton Shire tomorrow, as well as the Richmond, Flinders and McKinley Shires until the 27th of September. During fire bans, you are not allowed to light any fires in the open, but some exceptions do apply, including for certain agricultural purposes. There are more details about what you can and can't do during a fire ban and which council areas have been
18: have a ban in place on the Queensland Fire Department website at fire.qld.gov.au. Just repeating, there's a watch and act, not safe to return, warning for Clarkie's Petrol Head Paradise in Lowmead, and a wider watch and act remains in place between Lowmead and the Bruce Highway. If you are nearby, you should stay prepared. For more information, go to QFD's website and socials and keep listening to the ABC. The ABC Emergency Broadcast Team will bring you another update in about an hour. Let's get some music on. I believe this song is 2 days too late, but pretty close anyway. Earth, Wind and Fire, September on 612 ABC, Brisbane in Queensland.

And Fire on 612 ABC Brisbane in Queensland. My name's Zach Mander. Thanks so much for tuning in. I'm filling in for Kelly Higgins Divine tonight. And if you're in the west of Brisbane, keep your eye out for a falcon that's on the run or on the wing, I guess you'd say. This falcon, answers to the name Sparrow, is a Nankeen Kestrel, to be exact. It's flown the coop. After a free flight training session yesterday went wrong at the Lone Pine Koala Sanctuary in Brisbane's west. This bird's been there for 18 months now. It's recovering from a busted foot injury. What exactly went wrong? Well, apparently this was a routine free flight training session, but the falcon suddenly caught an updraft and rapidly ascended, so much so that the workers at the sanctuary soon couldn't see her. She was so high in the sky, they lost her, and then she never returned. So they're asking for people to keep their eye out for this Nankeen Kestrel. Now, when you hear that it's a falcon, you might think, well, that would be easy to spot. Not so, because it turns out it's quite small, the size of a lorikeet. Not only that, but apparently Nankeen Kestrels, they're native to southeast Queensland. So I'm thinking, why would this bird stand out? How could you ever correctly identify it unless you were a keen birder? Well, she was wearing falconry equipment. So workers at Lone Pine are telling us that you need to look out for, it's like a little leather connector, a little leather tie on her foot, I guess. It looks like telemetry equipment. It's a form of a radio tracker, I guess. I guess that would be pretty unusual for a bird. You don't need to know exactly what it looks like, but if you see a falcon-looking like bird with some type of leather strap on its leg, please take a photo, record what time you saw her, and report that to the Lone Pine Koala Sanctuary during business hours. And let's see if we can track Sparrow down, the falcon with a very misleading name, I'd like to say. But that aside, let's see if we can find

0: dementia, but now he's in care, so I still come.
1: Well, Lee, tell me a little bit about your experience. How did you first discover that your husband was being afflicted with dementia?
0: 9 years ago, when he kept forgetting things and so forth. So I've had him home for 9 years, but then it just got too bad and he started wandering. And I brought him here and a lot of the ladies said, oh, Lee, you know, it's time. I said, no, he's fine. But I had to go to Townsville for an open heart surgery and they said it'd be 10 days. So I booked him in for 10 days. I got water on the lungs, I got pneumonia, so he was in for a lot longer. And then he was too bad to come out.
1: That is just so hard because your own health was at stake there. It wasn't like you had a choice about it. You needed the respite, but then that's led to a bigger decision.
0: Yep. I put him in there.
1: Well, you had to.
0: Yeah, but if I didn't get sick, I didn't know my heart was bad.
1: Look at you, blaming yourself when there was absolutely nothing you could have done.
0: Yeah, well, I didn't feel sick.
1: Yeah.
0: But it's not fair.
1: No, it's not fair, and I think that's something that I hear from a lot of people living with this disease, is that it's cruel.
0: Yeah, it is, but he went in there, he could walk, talk, sing, do anything. Now he does nothing. And this was only about 5 weeks after he was in there. Just stopped everything. Where if I had him at home, I'd make him do things. Yeah.
1: What was your routine together once you realised how serious the situation was with his health? How did you go about dealing with it?
0: Yell at him. Yell at him and make him do things, which, you know, he didn't mind, and would go for drives. He loved going out for drives, but just normal everyday things that it wasn't difficult. He wasn't difficult at all. He'd forget a few things, but that was the worst of it all.
1: But the wandering, that means that he's at risk.
0: That was my fault too, if I left the gate open. I had a 6-foot fence all the way around our house. And if I left it open, if someone was coming, he'd see it and off he'd go. Yeah, and he'd come home with a hat on and shoes on that weren't his. So I knew, yeah, and my children told me, you know, it's getting time.
1: When you talk to other carers, what kind of experiences do you share?
0: Well, most of them here now, their husbands are in care or they've passed. There's not many in there now with dementia, mainly the husbands, a couple of the wives, but very similar, and they all tell me it'll only get worse. But so far, he still knows who I am because I make him. It was his birthday on Saturday, so that was good. He ate the cake and to see him laugh. If I pull enough faces at him, he'll start laughing. But, and the kids go and see him, but they get too upset, I think, seeing him like he is. But he's still going.
1: What's the hardest thing for you now?
0: Home. I just sold our house. I'm living with my daughter and I'm moving into a duplex soon. And good, my daughter bought the one beside me, so I can keep an eye on her.
1: As long as she knows what the arrangement is.
0: Exactly, yes.
2: I see that people are trying their hardest to do the best by their loved one.
1: What more can we do to make their lives easier?
2: Understanding and empathy. Educate yourself on dementia, what it is and how it is, and the huge difference, the big umbrella that dementia is, because it affects people so differently. In a lot of different ways. It's not just one label, you know. It's just empathy and understanding.
1: Something that costs us nothing.
2: Exactly. A little bit of kindness and, you know, if someone looks like they're having a hard day, just say, hi, how you going? Do you need help with something? You know, would you like me to take John out for an hour's walk or something? Just to, you know, give them a break. Because it's 24/7 when you're looking after someone with dementia. You've got to put yourself in the sufferer's feet and go into their world, try to view it from their aspect, that a lot of the time they know something's not right, but they can't understand what it is and why it is. So you've just got to be very patient.
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1: Hi, Jenny Woodward here. My ABC QCWA weather calendar is back for 2027, featuring stunning weather photos captured by ABC audiences right across Queensland. Ooh, nice shot, Marty.
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0: 9:21 on your Thursday night on 612 ABC Brisbane and Queensland. After 9:30, we have Songs You Love, where you get to pick the music for the last half an hour of the program. You can get your requests in by texting them to 0467 922 612. Let me know what you want to hear and why you love it. We'll get those on in just a few minutes. Here's Steve Winwood. Higher Love for your Thursday night on 612 ABC Brisbane and Queensland.

0: Higher Love on 612 ABC Brisbane and Queensland. Get your requests in for songs you love coming up after 9:30. 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My name's Zach Mander, filling in for Kelly Higgins Devine. It's a pleasure to have your company. Well, it's one of Australia's most extraordinary landscapes, the undulating red sands of Central Australia's desert. And for four decades, one man, Ranger Don Rollins, has been in charge of Queensland's slice. While tourists and travellers come to experience the world's largest parallel sand dune desert, for Don, the Simpson Desert has always been home. But as Hannah Walsh reports, Mr. Rollins is hanging up his uniform in retirement.
1: I'm the peddler, Don Rollins. I'm the mayor of Mangatiringana.
2: Ranger Don Rollins is the keeper of this desert, Mungathiri, big sandhill country.
1: Despite having to move on, my heart is still in the desert, and it is my traditional lands, and therefore I still have a responsibility to care for it, and I will. And no matter where the path takes me, I will always be walking in the desert. Get the job with the national parks. It's given me the freedom to talk about my people in the desert. I couldn't before because for me to get work around here, I had to toe the line, and so I wasn't allowed to talk about my heritage, my desert.
2: For Don, Mungathiri National Park isn't just an office. It's tens of thousands of years' history hidden in the sand.
1: My grandfather, grandmother, and all the other families in town, they all lived out there. They lived in Birdsville and the desert.
2: When Don closes his eyes, the wind gives way to older sounds, feet dancing in the sand, the echoes of his ancestors, the Wonkanguru Yalu Yandi people. He's spent a lifetime sharing his knowledge with all who come seeking to understand the desert, like me.
3: So Queensland's part of the Simpson Desert was declared a national park in the 1960s, and you were the first ranger put in charge.
1: Yes, I was privileged to be the first ranger in charge of, it's now called Mungathiri National Park, through a process with the department, but yeah, it's a very happy and proud moment.
2: Every day has been a delicate balance of managing conservation, visitor access and preserving culture. In 2014, native title of the Wonkanguru Yalu Yandi people was recognised.
4: We just feel it important to get the land back because it's our heritage and it's our background. It's, I think that's basically what we're saying.
2: That was Don back in 1995. He's no stranger to fronting the fight, and his work has placed him in a familiar space, navigating the ground between two worlds.
1: Most of our mob was so entrenched with growing up with white people that they didn't want to upset them. So I did a lot of the work by myself.
2: For 32 years, the quiet routine of putting on his ranger uniform each day gave Don a sense of pride and purpose.
1: The uniform is why I get up in the morning. I'm so proud of the uniform and what it represents to Queensland. It's the ultimate for me.
2: No one knows the desert like Don. He can distinguish every dune and reads the shifting sands like a map. He's been involved in dozens of rescues, many of those alongside Stefan Purcell, who was Birdsville's police officer for almost a decade.
5: Without Don, the rescues and just general travel around would have been near impossible for me. He just knew all tracks, all locations. Yeah, pivotal in the police work that I did to have Don with me.
2: At the Birdsville Hotel, Ben Fulliger reflects on how Don's retirement will leave a huge gap in the community.
6: We call on Don for usually around conditions in the desert, what the creeks are doing, what the floodwaters over the summer might be doing, just all types of local area knowledge. Just enjoy a little bit of downtime. But you will get a phone call when someone's stuck out there because we'll still be asking.

0: questions.
1: Don has shared the stories, history and knowledge of this remote part of Australia with anyone willing to listen. His family is the reason he does everything.
2: That's one of my aims, to make sure my family don't disappear off the map. It's all about preserving my wife's story, my kids' story, but more in particular my story for them.
1: Through every success and setback, his greatest support has been his wife, Lynn Rowlands. She previously worked as a ranger with Don.
3: I was really proud of him to be wearing that uniform. When I had my uniform on beside him, I stood tall myself to be walking beside him after I kind of, and I know what he'd gone through and to, as growing up as a kid as well.
1: He may be hanging up the uniform, but there's still plenty of work ahead for Don.
2: Well, I don't want to stay at home and just do nothing. Toying with a few touring ideas and go off into some of this wild country, you know, like, I want to talk about the bad times and also the good times, but the fight I've had in the middle to not erase the bad times, but to try and improve the good times and make it better.
4: That's Don Rowlands, Mungatheri Desert, Simpson Desert National Park's former ranger, ending that report from Hannah Walsh. It is 9:32 on 612 ABC Brisbane and Queensland. Which means it's time for Songs You Love, your chance to pick the music for the last half hour. Get your requests in on 0467 922 612. We might start things off with a request from Tim in Laidley. He wants to hear from Little Things, Big Things Grow by Paul Kelly and Kev Carmody. That sounds like a great suggestion. Let's do

What a song, Paul Kelly and Kev Carmody, From Little Things, Big Things Grow on 612 ABC Brisbane and Queensland. It's 9:38. We're doing songs you love. You can get your requests in by texting 0467 922 612. Up next, we have a song dedicated to the Brisbane Lions ahead of their AFL Grand Final on Saturday. Before we get to that one, though, Clinton in Strathpine has dedicated a song to his 8-year-old boy, Kingston. He wants to hear Have I Told You Lately by Van Morrison. Well, here you go, Clinton and Kingston on 612 ABC Brisbane and Queensland.

Morrison, have I told you lately? On 612 ABC Brisbane in Queensland, this is Songs You Love, your songs on the radio. What do you want to hear? Let me know. You can text 0467 922 612. My name's Zach Mander. I'm filling in for Kelly Higgins Divine. She'll be back on your radio before you know it. She's currently on a pilgrimage to the MCG to see the, well, her beloved Lions, I guess our beloved Lions as well. I'm speaking on behalf of Brisbane. Can I speak on behalf of Queensland? Maybe not people on the Gold Coast. They have an AFL team. But the rest of us, there's no AFL team further north than Brisbane. Do we all adopt the Lions? I think we do, don't we? John Boy wants to dedicate a song to the Lions before the AFL Grand Final on Saturday. Under Pressure by Queen and David Bowie. John Boy says the Lions are under pressure. Are they more under pressure than Fremantle, though? Who's under the most pressure? I mean, I guess everyone in a grand final is under pressure. But the Lions have won the last two. Fremantle, this is their big shot. Who has more pressure? I don't know. Let's just enjoy the song. Queen, David Bowie, Under Pressure, 612 ABC Brisbane in Queensland.

Queen and David Bowie, Under Pressure, on 612 ABC Brisbane and Queensland. For songs you love, it's 9:48 on your Thursday evening. For the next 12 minutes, we are taking your requests. You can text in on 0467 922 612. That was from John Boy, dedicating it to the Brisbane Lions ahead of the AFL Grand Final on Saturday. Adrian wants to keep the Lions dedications going. I reckon an apt song for tonight, Adrian says, would be We Can't Be Beaten by Rose Tattoo and the recently passed Angry Anderson. And let's make it a song. Oh, my mistake. No, Adrian wants to dedicate this to the Finns. Final game. The Dolphins, they play in a prelim tomorrow night in Brisbane. You can hear that on your local ABC station. Yeah, well, we did one for the Lions, and then we should do one for the Dolphins as well. Another Brisbane team, if they win tomorrow night, they'll be through to the NRL Grand Final, which is remarkable for any team, but particularly as the Dolphins only came into the competition a few years ago. Here's Rose Tattoo, We Can't Be Beaten, on 612 ABC Brisbane in Queensland.

0: We Can't Be Beaten, dedicated to the Dolphins before their prelim final in Brisbane tomorrow night, going against the Sydney Roosters, the winner of that game going through to the NRL Grand Final in a little over a week's time. This is 612 ABC Brisbane and Queensland. My name's Zach Mander, filling in for Kelly Higgins Devine. We are doing songs you love for the next 8 minutes, running into the 10 o'clock news. Karen in Capalabar has asked for Little Things by Jess Malboy.
1: You don't say I'm pretty.

0: that means so much more.
1: That's Jess Malboy, Little Things on 612 ABC Brisbane and Queensland, rounding out songs you love tonight, where you get a chance to put your songs on the radio. We have time for one more. This request is Arthur's Theme by Christopher Cross, coming in from Adrian in Mackay. This was an Oscar-winning song from 1981 after it was included in the film Arthur, starring Dudley Moore. I think this will take us up to the 10 o'clock news, and that's all the time we're going to have tonight. So my name's Zach Mander. I've been filling in for Kelly Higgins-Devine. She'll be back on your radio before you know it. I'll chat to you either Saturday morning or next week. I'm doing Arvo's as well, so hopefully you can tune in one of those times. Until then, stay gold, Pony Boy. Stay gold.

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2: ABC News with Glenn Lauder. A former Prime Ministerial cybersecurity advisor says OpenAI's hack into a Medicare data portal should be a wake-up call for the government. OpenAI says the artificial agent was researching Australian government websites in June when it took unintended action and accessed unauthorised data. Alistair McGibbon says if he was still an advisor, he'd tell Anthony Albanese the hacking incident could have been much worse.
3: We're lucky this was agents that had no malice, just doing

0: trying to fulfill the task they've been given in a testing environment, and yet they still hacked. Imagine if humans were behind it with malicious intent.
1: A young boy has died after allegedly being shot in the face in Sydney's northwest on Monday. The boy was treated by paramedics at the time and taken to hospital, but police say he's now died. Five other people were in the unit but not injured. Three 18-year-olds were arrested, but two were later released. The third man has been charged with concealing a serious indictable offence and remains before the courts, and investigations continue. A New South Wales mother will face an additional murder charge over an alleged fatal stabbing in the Blue Mountains west of Sydney. A one-year-old child has died in hospital following the incident on Sunday, in which emergency services discovered a five-year-old deceased in a vehicle and two others critically injured. A three-year-old remains in a critical condition in hospital. The 42-year-old mother will face the domestic violence charges in court in November. Police in Victoria are investigating a fatal house fire in Melbourne's southeast. Officers responded to reports of a blaze at a home in Frankston, where they found the body of a yet-to-be-identified woman. Victoria police say no one else was inside the property at the time. The circumstances are yet to be determined. A crime scene is in place and an arson chemist will examine the scene. A driver's died and four other people have been injured after a bus collided with two cars in the Yarra Ranges, northeast of Melbourne. Here's Georgia Lenton-Williams.
2: Ambulance Victoria says paramedics have assessed 21 patients at the scene of a bus crash on the Melba Highway at Glenburn. It says a teenage male has been flown to hospital with upper body injuries, and three other patients, including two teenagers, have also been taken to hospital. Vision from the scene shows a large coach that has veered off the side of the road and two seriously damaged cars, with debris strewn around the crash scene. The ABC understands the bus was travelling from Mansfield to Melbourne and the driver was experienced.
1: There's been another arrest in connection to a gangland shooting in Merrylands West in Sydney, topping off what police say has been a month of sustained pressure on organised crime. Police allege a 21-year-old man collected and dropped off the gunman who killed 40-year-old tradie Joshua McDonald earlier in September. Police arrested 18-year-old Jimmy Schultz for allegedly surveilling Mr McDonald's movements in the days prior to his death. Criminal Organisations Directorate Acting Director Matt Crafton says there's been almost 300 arrests connected to organised crime groups in the last month.
3: We have laid more than 1,100 charges, and we have undertaken significant seizures in terms of firearms, drugs and illicit tobacco. These results show that New South Wales Police is actively dismantling the criminal networks.
1: Overseas, Germany's foreign minister says the determination of Ukrainians to defend their country is unbreakable, as is Germany's commitment to supporting Kyiv. Ukrainian officials say overnight Russian ballistic missile attacks on the capital have killed at least two people and injured six others. The strikes follow warnings of Russian hybrid warfare and sabotage on European soil. Johann Vatpool says there's evidence of that in Moscow's recent targeting of a German airport.
4: On the 4th of August, Russia attempted to blow up two cargo planes at Leipzig airport using a drone rigged with explosives. This is not an isolated example of Russia's reckless and dangerous escalation in Europe.
1: Meanwhile, Polish authorities say a fire at a Starlink station is an act of sabotage. The blaze has disrupted vital internet services, including for Ukraine's military. Poland's been on high alert for acts of sabotage since Russia's invasion in 2022. Moscow's repeatedly denied any involvement in such incidents. And Brisbane midfielder Lachie Neale will play in Saturday's AFL Grand Final against Fremantle after having his one-match suspension overturned by the appeals board. The Lions have named its team for the Grand Final, and Neale is included after the panel ruled his disciplinary record was exemplary over his 320-game career. That's ABC News.
5: Queensland's weather for Friday, isolated to scattered showers east of about Hughenden to Warwick over Cape York Peninsula and the Western Gulf Country. Showers tending widespread at times along the North Tropical Coast, the Northern Capricornia and the Central Coast and Whitsundays. The chance of isolated thunderstorms in the Capricornia and Central Highlands and Coalfields. Maximum temperatures above average in the southwest, slightly below average near the east coast and near average elsewhere. For the latest weather, stay tuned to your local ABC. 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
2: Yes, well, hello, and how are you? 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This is Nightlife right across the local radio network in Australia. 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First hour of the program. It's Eastern Time, 10:06. In Western Australia, it's 8:06. In South Australia and the Northern Territory, 10:24. Right through the Pacific, of course, with Radio Australia as well, and right around the world on the World Wide Web. A number of regions will lose TV Channel 25 overnight as TV channels will be off air for planned works from about midnight. Grafton, Kempsey, Coffs Harbour in New South Wales, Quorn in South Australia, Bendigo, Central Victoria, Tamworth after 1 a.m. But the rest of it is available on broadcast, of course, where you can get us on broadcast, on digital. 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Toby's up first with Motor Talk in the program tonight, so if you'd like to grab a line, 1-300-800-222, text him on 0467-922-702. But line's free if you would like to ask Toby a question on aspects of motoring, what things to buy, if you're thinking of getting a new one or an electric or making the switch, getting a hybrid, give him a call, 1-300-800-222. He's either driven most things or knows about them. So pick his brains on the program in the first hour tonight. By the way, if you using the ABC Listen app, it's a great way to pick up our podcasts, and there's plenty on there. Last night I spoke to Gil Duran. He's an independent journalist and author who's getting a lot of interest globally at the moment, with his best-selling book, The Nerd Reich. He writes about tech authoritarianism and the extreme behaviour and meddling in governments by the tech bro billionaires. This is a little bit from the conversation last night, which is pretty interesting, we thought.
3: What happened is that these guys got super, super, super wealthy. They became multi-billionaires. And I think that money had a warping effect on their brain. And so this small subculture became the dominant culture of Silicon Valley over the past 10 years, radicalized by the Trump presidency, by social media, by the Me Too movement, which scared a lot of these guys, by the Black Lives Matter movement, which scared a lot of these guys, and by the pandemic, which many of them interpreted as possibly the great apocalyptic event that would change anything. It didn't quite happen like that. Our governments, our societies held together as best as they could. And I think we can't underestimate as well the degree to which AI psychosis is influencing everything in our world right now. Some of these people believe that this invention is some kind of spiritual godlike force, or at the very least will grant maximum power and authority to whoever can gain control over it. And they're in a race to capture that power and thus capture the control of the world.
2: Yeah, there's more there too. So have a listen on ABC Listen. Just put ABC Nightlife into your search engine or in the Listen app, which is a great way to grab it. All right, first up tonight, the cheapest new car in Australia is now an EV. I know. That wasn't the case if we were having a conversation a year ago, I can tell you. BYD's dropped the price of its Atto 1 to just $19,990. The car industry is moving fast. A wave of new Chinese brands arriving. Mitsubishi's brought back the Pajero, and there are recalls. And other issues concerning parts and delivery and service too are affecting the service which you get if you're into buying a new car. We'll have a chat about it with Toby. If you'd like to bring him, 1-300-800-222. Text questions through on 0467-922-702. Nightlife news breakdown led tonight by the ABC's political reporter Sarah Tomevska. I'm not sure about you. I don't quite get the timeline on this OpenAI agent breaching an Australian Medicare data portal. There's something a bit odd about the whole thing. Sarah will take us through it and give us an update too on talks between Chinese President Xi Jinping and the US President Donald Trump in Washington. In the second hour, we'll shift focus to what's making headlines internationally.

Ashley and have a chat with the foreign correspondent in Berlin, Stephen Erlanger. He's the chief diplomatic correspondent for the New York Times. Gee, some interesting things going on in Germany. Germany's far-right AfD, which is not very palatable to the main political parties in Germany, is now the country's most popular party in national polling, following strong results in two recent state elections. They've got momentum. And what does that tell us about German politics, identity, and the culture and the country's culture of remembrance in and around the Nazi era? We'll have a chat about that as well as Germany's relationship with Russia, which is also part of the concern about AfD. Anyway, more on this in the second hour. Stephen's always very interesting about this. Here's an interesting story. In the second hour, we're looking at the apparent drop in people talking. Oh, sorry, the drop in the amount that people talk. I know, according to a new study, our daily conversations are shrinking. I mean, not mine. I can't afford to stop talking, as you know. But apparently a lot of us are. We'll be joined by Valeria Pfeiffer, who's had a good look at this and also particularly the reasons why. Mighty Challenge, of course, is on. And, hey, issues of the day. Would you jump out of a plane for your 95th birthday? Did you catch these TV pictures of Betty Gregory, a doughty Queenslander who's 95 and jumped out of an aeroplane for a skydive on her birthday? She's been doing the same since she was 80. I think she's stark raving nuts. But anyway, that's just me. Is 95 really the new 75? If you get there, that is. We'll talk some more about that as well. And Dave's in, of course. Dave will be in Disc Under Arm and pay a tribute tonight to David Bowie, angered at missing out on songwriting royalties. The master songman wrote one of his greatest tracks as an act of revenge, becoming an anthem for a generation. It was the sublime...

0: Yes, all of that coming your way as well. 1-300-800-222 is the number. Joe from Long Quarry. Hi, Joe. Phil, Lockie, Neil. What a joke. Disgraceful, feeling angry. Footy culture at its best. Yes, news that Lockie Neal, the midfielder for the Brisbane Lions, rubbed out earlier in the week for a striking charge, has been reinstated and he'll be back playing. He's in the team for the grand final. So his appeal was successful. So we'll talk some more about all of that, if you like, a bit later on as well. Okay, everyone set and ready. We've got the garage door up.
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0: Toby, evening.
2: G'day, Phil.
0: How are you?
2: Pretty good.
0: You did say, I think it was a couple of years ago, you'd never see an EV below $20,000.
2: I think I even said we'd struggle to get one below $30,000, so I've been proven well and truly wrong. But so there's now an EV that is the cheapest new car on sale, $19,990 drive away, which is...
0: This is the Atto 1, is it?
2: Yeah, Atto 1. So it's a very small car. It's only got four seats. It is either the least powerful new car on the market or within 1 or 2 kilowatts of it. So it hasn't got a whole lot of power. It's only got 220 kilometres of range. So it is clearly an around town car only. You're not going to hit the road in it. But it's 20 grand. So it's...
0: So if you're just after an around town car...
2: Run around, yeah.
0: A run around town, which actually that's what most people... I think drive in essentially, don't they?
2: Yeah, absolutely. I mean, look, obviously, some people want to go and explore, but and I guess that is the limiting factor there, because even if you buy a Corolla or something else, and you say, okay, it's my around town car, you can still drive interstate if you want to and take off on a big trip. This one you really can't. It's going to be pretty slow going, but yeah, I mean, if all you need is a run around car, then you could do a lot worse.
0: Yeah. Okay. All right. Can we talk about this? I had I had some people grizzling to me this week just because they know that I speak to you. Can you ask Toby? issues in and around spare parts. There's so many cars on the market now, particularly EVs, that there's been talk that parts are hard to get with long delays, and that some of this is spilling over to the insurance market where... You've damaged the bumper. They

0: ramped up sales to sometimes pretty big numbers, overtaking previously big selling brands along the way. So they can often get distracted by, okay, we've got so many orders, we've got so many people wanting the cars, we've got to pump those cars out, and they maybe don't worry about the back end so much to start with. It is a super important part of the industry. It's, when things go wrong in a car, when something happens, a lot of people accept that, but they want the issues sorted out in a timely manner rather than having to wait too long. So it's been a challenge, but, some of the execs I've spoken to, they say they are absolutely prioritising it because they realise it is an issue and they're trying to address it. The insurance one's an interesting one because, there's been no doubt that there have been instances of EVs getting written off too early, and I've spoken to people in the insurance industry who've said this is partly an education piece around the repair industry, trying to say to them, hey, that's a relatively minor problem in terms of the damage. The car is absolutely repairable, but some of the repairers have apparently been saying, no, what about the battery pack? They're worried about the battery pack having issues. Mm-hmm. And again, the insurance companies are saying, well, no, it's actually fine. It hasn't got an issue. It's designed to cope with that.
1: Because that's going to flow through into premiums. If they're
0: 100%.
1: If the write-off rate's climbing, insurance premiums are climbing.
0: And that's what we saw, certainly, with EVs a year or two ago. Some of the insurance premiums were pretty crazy, and I've looked around myself and seen enormous variation between insurance companies, sometimes thousands of dollars in terms of what they're quoting. But I also found if you shopped around, you could get it for a reasonable price. But it's a challenge for sure, and it is. There have been issues of that. As I said, the industry's trying to address it. The other one I've heard, and I don't know how much truth there is to it, but is when it comes to respraying a car and they have to put it in a paint booth, the paint booth can sometimes have higher temperatures. I'm not sure exactly what temperatures, but 60, 80 degrees or something. And again, they're worried about, will that damage the battery pack? So there have been issues with that as well, apparently.
1: Mm-hmm. Anyway, if you've had experiences yourself in getting parts for your car after a bingle, I don't know, if you've run into someone or someone runs into you and, they damage the back hatch, for example, that means a new part. Has that been easy to obtain for you or not? 1-300-800-222 is the number. Paul from Marrickville says, I've been hearing about 90-year-old grannies jumping out of planes for decades. Can't they do something new? That's very funny, Paul. I will put it to them. On the text line here, where are we? Now I've lost it. Here we go. JJ says, if you just want a small, very simple and fun car, even a three-door, are there any EV options yet or hybrid? Actually, I suppose we just talked about it, didn't we?
0: Yeah, we did. So that's basically
1: the BYD Atto.
0: Yeah, but there are a lot of, you step up the
1: Geely 2, that's
0: our Geely EX2, is another one. So, but once you step up, you've got to step up to sort of high 20s, early 30s, at which point you get a lot of choices. So you get the Geely EX2, you get the GAC Ion UT, the MG4 Urban, all of which are great cars. And certainly once you stack them up against that BYD, they've all got longer range. They're all feel like bigger. Well, they are bigger and feel like more grown-up cars. So to some extent, it's you get what you pay for. But plenty of options in the high $20,000, low $30,000 mark, only one in that 20 grand bracket.
1: Okay, calls, 1-300-800-222. We don't do valuations. We don't do mechanical repairs. There's plenty of places you can go for that. Bob from Tamworth. G'day, Bob.
2: Yeah, good evening. Thanks for taking my call.
1: Pleasure.
2: It's ironical because I want to ask about a car, not for me, but back in 1992, I actually spoke to Toby's dad and he gave me some good information about a Suzuki Swift, which we finished up buying. So,
1: hey, I know. Well, exactly. Toby's daughter, Chloe's been on the show as well. So we've had three generations of Hagens on the show, Bob. Long may the tradition continue. But anyway, what's your question? Yeah.
2: So I got a person in the family that loves the MG3. Me, I don't. Mm. And I thought I should ring a learned person that knows and then I can listen to what they say and then I can pass some information on.
0: Mm.
2: But she likes the price and she likes what they look like and then,
0: yeah.
2: So I just wanted to get an opinion and whether I could say to her, well, don't get the MG3, get the MG4 if you want to buy an MG.
0: Yeah, so, well, the difference there is the MG3's...

0: either petrol or hybrid, whereas the MG4 is electric. So it's going to depend to some extent.
1: Okay, he only wants petrol.
0: So he only wants petrol. Well, rule out the MG4. That's not going to work. So, look, the MG3, we touched on that, cheapest car in Australia. Right now, the MG3 is also the cheapest car in Australia. They're both 19,990 drive away. So it's so they're equal cheapest cars in the country. And that is, both of them are, incidentally, are limited time offers. So they're not a new permanent price. They've got them as a deal for the moment. But the MG3 is, it's fairly basic motoring. That said, it is difficult to argue against at that money, because at that price it is super sharp, and it's you know, I'm trying to think what in terms of the discount, something like a $5,000 discount, which percentage wise is a decent discount. So it's a reasonable discount, and it's pretty sharp. And in terms of alternatives, if the budget is only 20 grand, obviously the only other one is that EV we touched on. You're then stepping up to things like a Chery Tiggo 4 or a GWM Havel Jolion, those sorts of cars. None of them are perfect, but as I said, for the price, the MG3 is pretty sharp. If you want a new car for that price, then it's pretty hard to argue with. But there are better cars around if you spend more money.
1: Yeah, that's what I've tried to tell her. Would it be a 2026 model or last year's 2025 at that price?
0: Oh, I don't know. I would imagine at this time of year, I'd imagine it is a 2026 model. It's not certainly not unheard of for car makers to still be selling previous year's stock. And in recent years, we've actually had some cars that are 2 years out of whack. Like they've been selling, you know, 2024 models essentially in 2026. Yeah. So I'm not sure on that car. I'm not sure what whether they are a 2026 plate or 2025, but. As I said, I'd imagine it would be 2026, but pretty easy to check. You can just obviously ask the dealer if it's a 2026 build. And that's an important distinction, is when you're asking the dealer, don't say, is it a 2026 model? Because they can absolutely answer yes, even if the car is built in 2025, because the compliance plate, which is when it's certified to come into Australia, that can be 2026. Even if the build plate's 2025. But so you need to ask them, when was the car built? Give me the build date, not the compliance date, to try and work out if it's 2026.
2: All right. Okay. Thanks.
1: I really appreciate your time, and thanks very much. I enjoy your show. I've been listening for years, and I will continue to do so.
2: Cool. On you, Bob. Thank you. Appreciate it. Now, a lot of people also agitated about the BYD story this week on Four Corners.
0: Yeah.
2: Four Corners did a story how it managed to hack into a Shark 6. And, you know, a general story about all Chinese electric cars are spy cars, reporting back on us. You were at a BYD launch this week. What did they say?
0: Yeah, they addressed it. They said they're going to do their own investigation, and that apparently they've asked for details about how they hacked into it. So they weren't giving any more detail other than that, other than to say, we are going to investigate this, we're taking it seriously, we're going to look into it. There's a lot more to come out in terms of how it was done, but they also sort of pointed out that they believe the hacker essentially had full access to the car, so essentially could access the thing completely and then worked out a way in that time, and obviously you got things like adjusted things like locks, infotainment systems, headlights was probably one of the more concerning.
2: When you say got access, you mean full codes access?
0: No, as in full control of them. So the ability to change things like, turn off the headlights, for example, while the car's moving, which is obviously a fairly major safety issue, but no control of brakes and things like that.
2: But BYD saying that but that couldn't have happened without a person getting full access to the car in the first place.
0: No, I don't think they're saying that they absolutely can't guarantee that. All they were saying was they believe was that the full access was given in this case. So they're saying, essentially, here's the thing, see if you can hack it sort of thing. And, you know, with the keys and all that to start with. But, yeah, I mean, look, you know, clearly there's a potential issue there. And I would say, I mean, look, it's interesting. Obviously, these days, cars are far more reliant on software. And a lot of the issues that people have these days are sometimes software related. And, the challenges there for car makers are making sure that's secure. And it's, these days, pretty much all new cars are connected. So they're on the mobile phone network, and you can access a lot of them via apps and so on.
2: Are they all reporting back to China?

0: I'm not aware. I'm not sure whether they are or not. They make the point, I think, with BYDs that the data is held on an Australian server. I don't know how many of them are storing it on other servers.
1: I mean, I presume your phone, your Apple phone's reporting back to Apple.
0: Well, in terms of the ability for phone, for devices, I guess, to
1: report back,
0: to monitor what we're talking about, where we're going, all that sort of stuff. Yeah, clearly phones are a big one. Like there's plenty that can go on there. Interestingly, in China, Tesla was so the Chinese government had issues with Tesla and how it was storing data. So apparently Tesla now has to store its data on a Chinese server because China said the data has to stay in China for the Teslas that are driven and sold in China. So look, it's obviously going to be an issue for the industry globally, and I think there's a lot more work to be done on it. And I think it's fair to say that the industry's been – that the technology has been rocketing ahead far quicker than the regulators can monitor it or keep up with it, because there's been so many advances in terms of what cars can do, what they're monitoring. We've got self-driving cars these days. Tesla with the Cybercab, which they showed off overseas. There's one in Australia at the moment as well. A fully autonomous car. You can't not drive them or be in them on the road at the moment, but it shows you where they're going.
1: 1-300-800-222 is the number. Ken from Newcastle. G'day, Ken.
2: Hey, gentlemen, how are you?
1: Very well.
2: I have a question about a plug-in hybrid. I currently own one, which I'm very happy with, but it's just a general question. Now, firstly, the internal combustion engine, it would have a rev that it's most efficient at, wouldn't it?
0: Yeah, absolutely. I mean, and this is, I think I know where you're going with this, because a regular internal combustion engine, it's got to work over a fairly wide rev range. So they've got to, obviously, you've got to take off and have good performance from low revs, and then you can potentially want higher performance, so you rev the engine harder. In a plug-in hybrid, you don't necessarily need that. You can, as you say, sit it in a it's more efficient zone, which is how they're getting pretty high efficiency out of these things. Some of the most efficient motors, engines in the world at the moment are plug-in hybrids, because they can tune them for exactly that fairly simple task of generating electricity a certain set of revs.
2: Yeah, well, the actual question I have is, I do drive the vehicle quite a bit in what you call series mode, which means the engine's driving the alternator, charging the battery, running the electric motors. When you go to accelerate, the revs increase quite remarkably more, not related to the speed of the car. Yeah. Now, I've got electrical background, so I know you don't have to increase the revs of an alternator to increase the output. It'd be much more efficient to run the engine at its most efficient speed and increase excitation to the field of the alternator to increase the output.
0: So I'm not I'm obviously not an engineer, but if you need to, if the car is calling, if the electric motors are calling on more power, so if there's not enough power in the battery and it needs to create the power from the engine, the engine itself has to produce more power, and an engine typically does that by revving harder. So I think that's where it's coming from, is the engine will rev harder. There's certainly been there are quite a few plug-in hybrids where you can be driving them and the revs don't necessarily match what you're doing with your right foot. So sometimes the car will say, I need to charge the battery up. So the engine starts revving at, it might only be 2,000 or 3,000 revs, but it starts revving harder, and you're only cruising. You're just cruising along and it's suddenly revving a bit, and then equally, you can be asking for a fair bit of power, and sometimes it'll just draw almost directly from the battery rather than worrying about the engine. But yeah, I think what's happening there is essentially, as I said, if the car needs more power, it's getting it from the engine, and the engine needs to produce that power to supply it to the battery.
1: Okay, thanks, Ken. Prakash from Avely in Perth. G'day, Prakash.
3: Hi, Toby and hi, Phil. Thanks for taking my call.
1: Pleasure.
3: My question is, we're looking like a family car to my wife, around 50,000 to 60,000. Which is the car you reckon better, like BYD or Mitsubishi? Which is the better route to take?
0: You're looking at an EV or a hybrid, or what are you thinking?
3: A hybrid, yeah.
0: Okay, so there's a whole bunch of choices in that market. So things like, if you touched on BYD, a BYD

0: Sea Lion 6, for example, is their mid-sized mid-sized plug-in hybrid. You've got a whole bunch of other options, Geely Star A, and then obviously through to, I guess, the legacy brands, the more mainstream brands that we've known about for longer, Toyota RAV4 Hybrid, for example, Nissan X-Trail Hybrid, or e-Power as they call it, Honda CR-V. So the shortlist I'll be creating, I'd definitely stick that, I mentioned that Geely Star Rate, that's pretty solid buying at the moment, and also a GWM Havel H6 or H7 are also really good buying, and also that Sea Lion 6, and the Hyundai Tucson or Kia Sportage, both of which are available as hybrids. So there's a whole bunch there that'll do a pretty good job. Separating the three Chinese ones that I mentioned there, it to some extent will come down to personal preference, but also the deals they've got on at the moment. So, yeah, none of them are bad cars. They've all got pros and cons. None of them are perfect cars by any stretch. They've got, you know, some of them, for example, the Geely, from memory, some of the controls, things like the volume controls and stuff, a little bit trickier to find, whereas you get in something like that Kia and it's a bit more normal in terms of the layout of the interior.
1: All right, beautiful. Thanks for that. Thank you.
2: Thanks, Prakash. 1-300-800-222 is the number.
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2: Toby Hagen's with us. This is an edition of Motor Talk. Toby's a professional motoring writer. He also undertakes paid contract work for various brands as an individual and in his business ventures. And this commercial work, of course, is entirely separate from his editorial reviews. He's committed to accuracy and fairness in all his reporting and maintains full editorial independence across all content he produces. Toby, John from French's Forest says, I can alter our Tesla from home while my wife is out driving on the road. I can turn on the sound system and play music and alter the air conditioning temperature. It's all on the app.
0: Yeah, that's right.
2: So absolutely. Is there anything new in this?
0: Well, there is in terms of it's your car or a car you've been given access to on an app. Whereas if it's not your car and someone's hacked into it, that's a bit different. So if it was, you know, if I was driving someone's Tesla and they started, you know, adjusting the music or whatever, you might have a giggle or get annoyed. But if someone I didn't know and didn't know they had control of the car, that might be a bit more of a challenge. Yeah. And all the connected cars, you know, a Tesla will tell you exactly where it is and what speed it's doing and all that sort of stuff, so you can monitor that stuff remotely. So,
2: yeah, all right. Any news on the Ace Australian electric EV, says my texter.
0: You mean the Ace EVs?
2: They think it's an ACE, Australian
0: ACE,
2: EV.
0: Yeah, that's right. Yeah. I think they built a few of them a while ago. They started using them as, from memory, as picking up shopping trolleys and that sort of stuff. I think one of the supermarkets did. But I haven't heard much else since. I don't know where they're at in terms of manufacturing. They're certainly not a major player. It was very much a niche operation to start with. Now, that's not where they want it to be. But, you know, look, as all brands are discovering at the moment, fighting what's coming from China right now is pretty challenging. The price of the cars coming out of China is $10,000, $15,000, $20,000 cheaper than a lot of the legacy brands. So, competing with that with local manufacturing, and when you haven't got the scale that you require in the car industry, that's when it gets a bit challenging. Interestingly, the ex-boss of Kia Australia was interviewed recently, and he says he thinks by 2030, so 3.5 years, he reckons 60% of the cars sold here will be sourced from China. So he said if you have a look at the brands now that have been fighting over that market, basically they're going to be fighting over 30 or 40% of the market, not 90 or 100 that they used to have. So it's there's going to be some big changes somewhere.
2: Soft Dog says, when a couple are going through a divorce, one of them can control the car while the other one's driving. We're doomed.
0: Yeah, I mean, not necessarily control it, but they can certainly monitor it and see where it's going. And I know there's been cases of that, I think, overseas.
2: That might concern a lot of people, actually.
0: Yeah, absolutely. Yeah. Absolutely. So it's
2: if you split up from your partner, get rid of the car.
0: Yeah, disconnect or change the privacy settings, all that sort of stuff. There's often various settings that you can tweak with that, but it's not necessarily top of mind when people jump in the car.
2: No. Ken in Goulburn. Hello, Ken.
5: Hey, how are you, Philip? How are you, Toby?
2: Not bad.
0: Good.
5: Listen, I'm a big V8 man. I have a Dodge Ram Laramie, and best car I've ever

0: the headbutt. Unfortunately, Donald Trump and my insurance company have talked me into buying an EV.
1: It's going to be a big change.
2: So that's a right turn in life here again. You're going, yeah.
0: Yeah, so I've been researching a bit, and I've sort of I'm leaning towards AD03, the Evo.
1: Yep.
0: What's your thoughts on that?
1: Yeah, pretty good. I actually drove it today, but I can't tell you about it. We've got the usual embargo thing with the industry. But look, as you probably know, they've now got two models in that range. So they've got the Dynamic, the entry level car, which is essentially a mild facelift, a mild update of the car that's been here since 2022. And they've got the premium model, which is the top of the range, another $5,000. And that is quite a different car because it's gone from a 400-volt architecture to an 800-volt architecture. The only real benefit there is faster charging. So really road trip driving, it's going to be a bit quicker for that. And it's gone from front-wheel drive to rear-wheel drive. So that is quite a significant step. It's something that Polestar did whenever it was, two or three years ago with their car. They went from front-wheel drive to rear-wheel drive. So, yeah, you can probably guess it's going to be quite a different car to drive. But you know, don't ignore some of the alternatives in that class. There's a lot going on in that market, and, you know, even something like a Zeekr X is quite an interesting car, a little bit more than that, a fraction more than that, but not much, and that is a really nice car to drive and also pretty well presented inside, so it's a good place to start to have a look at. A Geely EX5 is also pretty sharp. A GAC Ion V is also really good in that market, and that's a little bit of an underrated one. But yeah, have a look at those ones as well and see what you think.
0: No worries. Okay, thanks very much.
2: Thanks again. A couple of people on the text line asking about electric cars. You know, if you go overseas for a few months, you come back, how's the battery going to be?
1: Yeah, it should be fine. I mean,
2: the answer is generally pretty fine.
1: Yeah, it'll be fine. You're actually going to have a bigger issue with the 12-volt battery. So all EVs all cars have a 12-volt battery as well as the high-voltage battery in an EV. Mm-hmm. And the high-voltage battery is less likely to have an issue. The 12-volt battery, as in any car, if you leave it for a few months, is probably a fair chance to go flat. So you can jump-start EVs. You've got to do exactly the same thing. Put a jump-starter on them and give them a charge and away you go. Mm. So, but the high voltage battery for a few months, I don't think it'd be an issue. And Gav, who rings us on this show occasionally, he trucks cars around, and he said there's been plenty of instances of cars that have sat there on the docks or in storage for a long time.
2: For months.
1: Yeah, for months, and they're still fine. So I wouldn't have an issue with a few months, maybe a year or two. Might be more of an issue, but yeah.
2: Hey, Ken in Goulburn. Charlie and Carlton's just texted me saying a Dodge Ram off the road, music to my ears.
1: Well, Dodge Ram going to someone else, he'll probably want to enjoy it.
2: That's right. 1-300-800-222. They do polarise those big pickup American trucks. Pickups, don't they?
1: Sure do.
2: Mm-hmm. Where are we? John with the tank turbo 3-litre diesel. G'day, John.
3: Yeah, what's it like? Have you driven one? 3-litre turbo diesel. Apparently, it's got four cylinders, more than 600 newton of torque.
1: Mm. I have driven it. Yes, I've driven. So as you probably know, that engine's initially available in the Tank 500, so the large SUV, and also in the Canon Alpha, which is their larger mid-sized ute. And they are very, very clearly chasing the Ford V6 Everest and Ranger with these cars. So they've targeted those. So to give you some numbers, the V6 Ranger and Everest have 184 kilowatts of power and 600 newton meters of torque. So they're sort of class leading in their categories. This car has 170 kilowatts, so less power, but 620 newton meters of torque, so more torque. And it's a four-cylinder. It does produce its peak torque, that 620 newton meters, at across quite a wide rev range, 1400 to 2400 revs. So it's pretty well positioned to, you know, it drives quite nicely in that low to middle rev range. And it's a pretty good engine generally. It's not, in terms of performance, I don't think it's any better necessarily than the Fords, but because it is, both of them are quite heavy. They're reasonably heavy cars, but it is a really competitive package when you look at the rest of the car. So one of the key things they've done, they've got local tuning. So an ex-Holden engineer is now doing their ride and handling tuning, and it has made a difference with those cars. So they're pretty good. So yeah, it's in terms of value, in terms of how they drive, as with any proper off-roader, and those are proper off-roaders, it's you know, you do get a bit of that sort of shudder when you hit bumps and so on, but it's also fairly well controlled. Probably the biggest negative with it is it doesn't have a full-time four-wheel drive system. So whereas some of the utes these days and a lot of the SUVs have full-time four-wheel drive, this one doesn't. It's part-time four-wheel drive, so you can't drive it on bitumen in four-wheel drive. You need to be in two-wheel drive only. So so that's maybe a tiny negative in some circumstances, but otherwise pretty good thing.
2: Okay, John, thank you. Good luck with it. Ron from Ballina. Sorry, Ron, you've been waiting on there. Appreciate that.
4: Oh, that's fine, Phil. Hello, Phil and Toby. I just wanted to ask Toby about I saw this really smart-looking car on the road a couple of days ago, Toby, and I thought it looked like a bit of a love child between a Porsche 911 and a Tesla.
1: Yeah.
4: I've since worked out it's an IM5.
1: Oh, right, yeah.
4: Yeah, it was really, really smart-looking car. I like the style of it, but just wondering what you can tell us about it and what the difference is between it and the SUV IM6.
1: Yeah, cool. I'll start with the last one first. So the IM5 and the IM6, exactly the same car underneath. The IM6 is the SUV version. So look at it like Tesla Model 3 and Tesla Model Y. They're you're sitting up a little bit higher in the IM6. And it looks a little bit more SUV-like, but otherwise the same car beneath the skin. So, and what it is, it's MG's premium, not quite luxury, but premium brand. So they're trying to position it as a step up on MG. That said, you still buy them in MG showrooms. I think they've got a different part of the showroom where you go to, but either way, they're sort of very much connected with MG. Huge performance, and they've got some pretty cool party tricks too, like crab walk. So it's got four-wheel steering and you can do crab walk, so it can sort of not go 90 degrees sideways into a parking spot, but it goes on an angle one way and then the next way. So you've sort of got okay. And the other advantage with four-wheel steering obviously is if you want to do a U-turn, it'll do a tighter U-turn. So it's got some pretty cool stuff like that, and it's generally it's a good car. It's well put together. It's pretty brisk. It's certainly brisk in terms of pace. They're pretty punchy in terms of performance. So yeah, and look, in terms of direct competitors, something like a Zeekr 7X would be, and Tesla, Tesla Model Y performance, Tesla Model 3 and Model Y performance, that sort of thing would be right up there as well.
2: Okay.
4: What are they like for range and like the price point? Well, we're looking at on the price side,
1: though? So they sit obviously above the MG side in terms of price. So I think they start at sort of mid-60, 70,000, somewhere around that. And in terms of range, they are both... Oh, sorry, there's different models in the lineup, but the performance one, for example, I think sort of 500 and something, high fives in terms of how many kilometres between charges. So nothing exceptional. And once you're into that price range, into that sort of $70,000 price range, there's quite a few with relatively high range, and you can get more, but certainly 550, 600 is pretty solid.
2: Okay. All right. Thanks, Ron. Appreciate the call. 1-300-800-222 is the number. Neil from the road in Port Hedland's got a question too. G'day, Neil.
5: Yeah, g'day there, Phil, Tony. Just a quick question, mate. I've got a 2023 T60 LDV Lux. I've found it has been a really good car, but the rust issues are starting to come out, and I was just wondering if you know anything about that.
1: No, only that obviously the ACCC stepped in to have a look at it as well. The ACCC's kicked off a lawsuit with them. I'm not sure where it's at in terms of them addressing it, where the ACCC's at, any of that sort of stuff, other than when the ACCC came out a few months ago, maybe it was 6 months ago, saying that, or even last year potentially, saying that they were going to look into it and try and sort it out. So, but yeah, I'm not aware where it is beyond that, to be honest.
5: Righty-o, no worries. Well, thank you very much.
2: No worries.
5: I found it's been a really good car, but yeah, just the rust is a bit of a worry.
2: Yeah, okay. Thanks, Neil. Jason Gloucester has texted us saying, Toby, with all the EV talk, I thought it was my duty to offset the lack of emissions. I have a 7.5-litre Buick Electra. It's 6 metres long. It's nearly 2 metres wide. Weighs 2,080 kilograms. And it floats on air on the highway at 14 litres to the 100. Not bad. Get an oldie.
1: Yeah, what a classic.
2: See, what a dinosaur. Wow.
1: Yeah, I mean, look, big old school classic American car, obviously. But, yeah, and they were never about fuel efficiency, those cars. But interesting, listen to the weight, just under 2.1 tonnes, which these days, you can get a lot of relatively modest cars that are in excess of 2 tonnes because of things like safety standards. The safety, the crash structure and everything's got to be tougher. So the bodies are stronger, and also the electrification generally, batteries and motors.
2: Sam in South Australia says, we jumped to EV when diesel hit $3.30 a litre.
1: Mm.
2: Now heading back that way. So glad we jumped. It must be limiting all those caravanning and driving deliveries north again.
1: It's interesting, though. I asked the BYD guy about this today and said, are you seeing the market shifting again enormously now that we're seeing high fuel prices again? And he said, nothing like we did a few months ago. So 4 months ago, whatever it was.
2: So those people who are going to jump have jumped.
1: Yeah, he basically said, there was a 5-week point earlier in the year when the market just went crazy for EVs, and it just was this huge surge. And yes, they're noticing a difference now, but nothing like what they saw back then. And I said, what do you put that down to? And he said, basically, we think it's, there was a real shock back then. It was a wow, fuel prices are out of control, we better do something about it. Whereas now people have accepted the uncertainty a bit more, and also are used to seeing $2 plus fuel.
2: Yep. Graham in Perth. Graham, hello.
6: Hello, Philip and Toby. Query here. If a 17-year-old does the driving test and they are doing it in the EV, does that mean that their licence is deemed as automatic, or is there another classification for EV?
1: I'm not aware of a classification for EV. It would certainly mean that they get an automatic licence in terms of automatic transmission, so they wouldn't get a manual one. But, not aware of a different classification for EVs. I think they treat them as any other car. So it's just seen as, I think, the only distinction there is manual or automatic.
6: Thank you.
2: Okay, great. My texter says, if I keep to local traffic, can I rely on recharging from a hybrid to keep charged? I don't have solar at home, and I wonder if I need to spend on my home to upgrade to solar.
1: So it depends which sort of hybrid you're talking about, but it actually doesn't matter to some extent. Any hybrid will be fine, and if you never recharge them again, they will be fine. Doesn't matter what you do, the cars will be fine. Toyota hybrids have been in the country now for 25 years, and you don't run out of charge in them. You don't have to charge them other than the very latest plug-in hybrid RAV4. But no, the computers and everything on the car will work that out. And with a plug-in hybrid, you can theoretically never recharge the thing. You can just run it purely off petrol. But you'd be crazy to do that, because the biggest benefit by far is when you home charge them and get cheap electricity.
2: There you go. All righty. Kingsley from Rockingham. G'day, Kingsley.
7: Good evening, guys. I've got an interesting question, and the other situation is that we bought a car in the Philippines, believe it or not. It's a BYD E-Max 7 Superior, and it's a wagon, and it works really well. The fact is that we've had a little bit of an accident. We can still drive it, but and it's insured, etc. To get parts for it's the interesting part. We've got an unknown delivery factor. So I just thought your comments about that, given that it's probably all the new Chinese models hitting the Australian market, how do people fare as far as, if it's an accident and have to get repairs done?
1: Yeah, I mean, well, look, if the car was retailed in Australia, then it's up to the importer. It's actually up to the retailer to make sure that that the parts are supplied. But obviously, the retailers, generally a dealer, will have contracts in place there with the importer and ensure that those parts are available. But with a private import like that, if you've got any car, and this is, we've seen a lot of particularly Japanese brands, Toyota, Nissan, and so on, a lot of people private import cars that were never sold in Australia. And I've mentioned it before on the show that you need to be a bit aware of that

0: with parts because a dealer, the branded dealer, will not stock parts for that car. So in this instance, and it can also impact your insurance because the insurance companies might say, hey, it might be trickier to get parts. You know, I think it's a fair bit easier these days with online and fairly fast shipping these days. But yeah, it's still not quite as easy as going down to your local dealer with something like that.
1: Mm. Wasn't so much the question. I've got a house in the Philippines, and the car is in the Philippines.
0: Oh, sorry.
2: You're in the Philippines. Okay.
1: No, I'm not now. I'm back in Australia, but I'm fortunate enough to have a house over there and a house here. But I guess it begs the question. I guess though, what I'm saying is, you've got brands that are well known here, like Toyota and BMW and all that, have electric cars, and if there's an accident and it's an electric, usually the infrastructure would support it really well. But, with all these new imports coming in, is the strength of the logistics and infrastructure there to support those new models?
0: Yeah, I mean, probably with some of the brands, no, they haven't done as good a job as they should have in terms of after-sales support. It's a huge part of the industry. Most of them these days are realising that it's obviously an enormous focus because they need to make sure that when customers start having issues, when they need parts, they obviously want to be able to supply them as quickly as possible. But it's interesting I chatted to some car dealers recently talking about taking on newcomer brands, because you don't have to look far around the country to see some of the previously mainstream brands either shrinking their dealer presence or in some instances closing dealerships because they just don't have the volume there anymore. And when it comes to taking on a new brand, like one of these newcomer brands, the dealers say it's a little bit challenging because, yes, they're growing in new car sales and they're selling more vehicles, but they don't have the back end. They don't have the service and the parts that they do with a brand that's been here for decades. So suddenly they're cutting out an enormous revenue driver in their dealership because they don't have a car park of cars there to go and look after. So it's a challenge for the dealers, but it'll all settle out and it'll all sort itself out, but it does create some challenges for them.
1: All right, thanks for your time.
2: No worries, Kingsley. Thank you. Bye-bye. Ray from Embleton in Perth. G'day, Ray.
3: Hi, how you going there?
2: Pretty good.
3: My question is that with the EV batteries, how do they, over time, what is their charge rate?
0: You mean in terms of what they pay the employees?
3: No, what I was saying is that how much, over time, your battery starts to deteriorate.
2: Oh, I see.
3: After
2: 10
3: years, you need to replace it.
2: What's going to happen to your EV battery
0: in terms of longevity? Yeah. Well, look, so there's been a number of studies on that come out. There's been a couple only recently, this year, that have come out to look at that. And essentially the battery degradation is far lower than everyone had or some had predicted years ago. And most EVs these days come out with an 8 to 10 year warranty on the battery. And it's usually covers it for at least 70% of the original state of charge. But they're finding that they're not getting anywhere near that. So in terms of not getting down that low. So typically 1 to 1.5% per year degradation is sort of the normal, what you can normally expect. That said, the first year you usually lose a bit. So it might be 2 or 3%. I'm making up numbers here, but a little bit more in the first year. Then it tends to plateau out for 10 or 15 years, and then it'll potentially speed up again as the car gets quite old. But all the studies suggest that the newer EVs, the ones that have come out more recently, the battery technology has advanced quite a bit to the point where they're noticing the degradation is dropping on the newer ones. So it's not as bad on the newer ones.
3: When you have to replace a battery, how much of the price of the car, what would the battery consist of?
2: You'll never replace the battery, will you?
0: Probably. No, essentially, it's like asking how much would an engine cost to replace. If the car's 15 years old, you're just not going to do it. In a petrol engine, in a battery, it's going to be too expensive. Toyota did have, I looked at it 6 or 8 months ago, on its website, they had a price there for what it costs. I can't remember what it was, $20,000+ replacement cost for the battery. So it's tens of thousands of dollars is likely. You might get one for 10 grand, you might get one for 15 or 20 or 25. Mm. But either way, it's essentially, if a 15-year-old EV has a battery failure, it's essentially a write-off. You're not going to go replacing the battery, I wouldn't have thought. Now, what, will we see reconditioned batteries? Possibly. That's what's happened in the hybrid space. So, you know, a lot of Toyota hybrids, for example, get a reconditioned battery after a few hundred thousand Ks. But, you know, that's an industry that there's not enough older EVs on the road yet to justify that at the moment.
2: Sure.
0: Should also point out, there's I was chatting to someone at the recent Everything Electric show.
2: Mm-hmm.
0: So the one thing car makers, I think, do very poorly generally is they don't tell you what the battery condition is. You can go to your phone. A lot of phones these days will tell you what the battery condition is in terms of state of health. A lot of the EVs, well, most of the EVs don't do that, but there are independent tests that can get done. And so, for example, a lot of the auction houses these days are running those independent tests and showing the result for the cars. So you can look at two of the otherwise identical cars and see that one's got a battery that's got slightly more charge in it. So so those battery tests are not a bad idea. They're sort of, I think they're about $250, something like that. So it's not bad. And as I said, a lot of the retailers these days are doing those tests.
2: Okay. What have you been driving recently, Tats, before you go?
0: I have been in a Hyundai Ioniq 6N, which is the ballistic Hyundai. It's seriously high performance. It's it's their very high performance car, and they've done it's a terrific car to drive in terms of outright performance. Driven the new Mazda CX-5.
2: Oh yeah, a lot of people will love those.
0: Yeah, they do. Look, this was to some extent the benchmark 5 or 6 years ago, and I remember recommending them to a lot of people. This is the new generation car, and it's a little bit disappointing, to be honest.
2: Really?
0: It's not a bad car. It just doesn't excel in any way. So the engine, for example, it's astonishing they've released this thing without a hybrid drivetrain. So you look at where that market's going, that mid-sized SUV segment, and it is very much going hybrid and electric, and this car does not have that option yet. It's still some way off. Also, their infotainment has gone backwards. So Mazda used to be one of the great ones in having, you know, a proper volume dial and having proper physical buttons there. They've pulled a lot of that out and gone back to screen, and I just found the screen a little bit frustrating in terms of trying to use it.
2: I was reading a piece by a designer this week. He says the reason they do it is because it's cheaper.
0: Yeah, because they don't have
2: to. Screens are cheaper than knobs.
0: Yeah, that's right. That's right. So they can cut out all the buttons and everything. But and it's also partly there's more functions in a modern car, but either way, a lot of car makers are doing the opposite. They're putting physical controls back in because they've had so much negative feedback. But as I said, I was a bit disappointed to see this one's gone the other way. Other things, it drives quite nicely, although that said, the engine's a bit, compared with the hybrids, the engine has to work harder. But yeah.
2: Hey, very quickly, Siobhan wants tows a teardrop camper, 750 kilograms. She wants an EV. Tows maybe 4 to 6 times a year.
0: Yeah, okay. So off the top of my head, I don't know all the ones that'll tow 750. What I will say is my website, EV Central, if you look at the top of that, we've got a story there on best EVs, and you can filter it by how much they can tow, and it'll give you the tow capacities, or it'll show you the cars that can tow 750.
2: All right. Okay. Email address for sending questions is advice@evcentral.com.au. Toby, terrific to have you in. And let's talk next time you come.
0: Sounds good.
2: Okay. Toby will be back with us in a couple of weeks. All right, coming up in the next hour, we've got the Nightlife News Breakdown. And are we talking less, apparently? We'll talk to Stephen Erlanger in Berlin as well. Straight after this message, here's the news.
4: More variety.
5: Just enjoy.
6: Yeah.
5: Oh, my goodness.
6: Australia's got so much to offer and so much to see.
4: Your station.
6: You don't need to go overseas.
4: More local. ABC Far North Queensland.
7: Good evening, Tim Wharton with ABC News. The federal government says artificial intelligence company OpenAI is engaging with it following a data breach impacting Medicare. Here's political reporter Lexi Genowick.
8: Today, the Prime Minister revealed an artificial intelligence agent from OpenAI hacked into a Medicare data portal in June this year. Anthony Albanese said both public and non-public files were accessed by the agent, but it doesn't appear anyone's personal details were accessed. He's met with the company's chief executive, Sam Altman, to express Australia's extreme concern over the incident and disappointment that it took 3 months for the government to be alerted. Government Services Minister, Katie Gallagher says OpenAI is engaging with the government as a rapid review into the incident gets underway.
9: We're really pleased about that.
8: The incident has also been referred to the Parliament's Joint Select Committee on Artificial Intelligence.
7: Before the breach was revealed to the public, the head of OpenAI called for speedy and accurate reporting of incidents involving artificial intelligence.

0: Diligence in an address to the United Nations Security Council. Sam Altman reiterated calls to slow down the development of technology.
1: We need accurate and speedy incident reporting, classification and reporting protocols, so the world can learn from failures before they become catastrophes. As AI systems become more capable and more autonomous, they could move faster than our institutions, concentrate power in too few hands, or make decisions that people no longer understand or control.
0: The National Farmers Federation has cut a deal with the federal government for faster processing of some backpacker visas. The government began slowing down visa processing last month, sparking fears of worker shortages on farms. The government says it will work with farmers to prioritise visas for skilled workers contracted to undertake agricultural work. Chief Executive of the Farmers Federation, Michael Guerin, says the government has reacted quickly to a critical and urgent need.
2: Communities are suffering, producers are suffering, we're unable to get crops off. So we've put together what's described as a good faith deal where none of the usual checks and balances are in place. So government are relying on us to put forward only the most urgent visa applications in the system that need to be processed now.
0: Security experts say US President Donald Trump has met his match and his Chinese counterpart Xi Jinping. Mr. Xi has arrived in Washington for a three-day state visit. There was plenty of pomp and ceremony as Mr. Trump and First Lady Melania personally greeted the Chinese dignitary and his wife at Joint Base Andrews in Maryland. Some people have criticised the fanfare, but the director of the International Security Program at the Lowy Institute, Sam Rogoveen, says it makes sense.
3: I think it's easy to overstate the theatre around these things. If anything, it is an acknowledgement from the US president that he's dealing with an equal, and that is something that the US foreign policy establishment has a great deal of trouble internalising.
0: Press freedom advocates say the banning of some journalists from the White House should be a wake-up call for Australia. Last week, President Donald Trump barred CNN, MS Now and Politico from entering the building. This decision has been temporarily overruled by a District of Columbia court as legal proceedings play out. Australian author and journalist Peter Gresta says every democracy should actively reject this type of behaviour.
4: If we allow this to happen, if we normalise these kinds of attacks on what we've really come to understand as fundamental democratic norms, then there's a pretty good chance that we'll see the kinds of actions here in Australia that we've already seen in the United States, and I think that would be very, very damaging.
0: A young boy has died after being shot in the face at a unit in Sydney's northwest on Monday. The boy was treated by paramedics at the time and taken to hospital, but has died since. Five other people were in the unit in the suburb of Norwest at the time, but were not injured. Three 18-year-olds were arrested by police, two were released, and one has been charged with concealing a serious indictable offence. Sport now. Brisbane Lions star Lachie Neale has successfully overturned his one-match ban at the AFL Appeals Board, meaning the midfielder is free to play in Saturday's grand final against Fremantle. Neale had been handed a one-match ban for striking Hawthorn's Jack Ginnivan during Saturday's preliminary final and had seen the decision upheld at a tribunal hearing on Tuesday. But the Appeals Board has found that the tribunal had erred in not giving enough weight to Neale's run of 320 games without suspension, calling his record exemplary. Neale will instead be fined $10,000. Meanwhile, both Brisbane and Fremantle have made no changes to their teams for the season decider, with Dockers defender Brennan Cox left out despite returning to training after injuring his calf. You're up to date with the latest with ABC News. More news is available at any time on ABC Listen. I'm Tim Wharton.
5: Queensland's weather for Friday, isolated to scattered showers east of about Huendon to Warwick over Cape York Peninsula and the Western Gulf Country. Showers tending widespread at times along the North Tropical Coast, the Northern Capricornia and the Central Coast and Whitsundays. The chance of isolated thunderstorms in the Capricornia and Central Highlands and Coalfields. Maximum temperatures above average in the southwest, slightly below average near the east coast and near average elsewhere. For the latest weather, stay tuned to your local ABC. See you.

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2: Yes, well, hello and how are you? Philip Clark with you on ABC Radio, on the local radio network all around the country. You should be getting us loud and clear. Good to be with you. This second hour of the program, it's Eastern Time, 6 past 11. In Western Australia, it's 6 past 9. South Australia and the Territory, it's 24 to 11.

0: Good to be with you, and plenty to talk about in this second hour as well. The Motor Talk episode will go up as a podcast, by the way, if you want to check up on that later. And you can always grab our podcasts through the ABC Listen app, put Nightlife into the search bar, and away you go, or grab it off the website, abc.net.au/nightlife. All right, coming up in this hour, Sarah Tomesk is going to lead the Nightlife News breakdown for us. Plenty happening, a major story, of course, being this OpenAI agent robot hacking its way into Medicare, which has become an international story. It's all over the international news channels right now. So how did all that come about? What was the timeline on as well, which does seem a little curious? Sarah will take us through all of that. Here's an interesting one. Are we speaking less? Apparently we are. There's a study suggesting that the spoken word is in decline. I find this hard to believe, but maybe we're all just scrolling on screens instead. Oh, I could believe that. Yes. So, well, anyway, we'll talk with the researcher about this in this hour. And very interested to talk to Stephen Erlanger, too, foreign correspondent for the New York Times based in Berlin, about the rise and rise of the AfD, the alternative for Germany, alternative for Deutschland in Germany, which has become, according to some polls at least, the most popular political party in Germany. This is a most unpalatable fact to the major political parties. A leader of one has described it as a, quote, disaster. What's going on? And what does this say about what Germany has become? We'll talk with Steve Erlanger about this in this hour as well. And, of course, the mighty challenge on the way in the following hour. So plenty happening. Love you to join me, 1-300-800-222 or text me 0467-922702. Let's kick the Nightlife News Breakdown off.
1: Nightlife News Breakdown.
0: Well, the Prime Minister, Anthony Albanese, has announced that OpenAI has disclosed to the government that an AI computer agent bot breached an Australian Medicare data portal early this year but didn't say anything about it until maybe some months after the fact. Now, speaking in New York, Mr. Albanese said the OpenAI agent gained unauthorised access to the Medicare Statistics Reporting Service portal, which is administered by Services Australia. This is what he said.
2: Evidence currently available is there is no broader compromise to the Services Australia network. Nonetheless, this situation is obviously unacceptable. And I also expressed my disappointment that it took the company way too long to inform the government what had occurred and the nature of the way that that notification occurred as well was unacceptable.
0: Well, to talk about it more, we are joined tonight by ABC political reporter Sarah Tomevska. Sarah, good evening to you. Welcome to Nightlife.
3: Hi, Philip.
0: Now, it's a pretty obviously concerning situation. I'm just a bit confused about the timetable here. Can you walk us through the timetable? Because, you know, like it does seem like it happened a while ago and yet we're only finding out about it now. How come?
3: Yeah. So, look, basically what we understand is the breach happened on the 18th of June this year. OpenAI found out about it in August when it was conducting a review of its misaligned model activity after that Hugging Face breach where its AI bots basically swarmed a German site and overrode protections there. So OpenAI was conducting this misaligned model activity, going through instances where its agents may have breached websites, found out that the Australian Medicare statistics data had been breached, and waited another month to email Services Australia via a public inbox, which was sent on the 10th of September. Services Australia saw the email on the 11th of September, and I've got to say it's a good thing they did because that's a public inbox that anyone can write submissions to. They get hundreds of emails a day. Someone in Services Australia saw this email from OpenAI. It was another 5 days till the Australian Signals

0: Directorate was notified of this, so September 15. Then on the 17th of September, the Finance Minister and Minister for Government Services, Katie Gallagher, was notified. She sought further information. And then, so that's exactly a week ago, so then over the course of sort of Friday, Saturday, Sunday, there's high-level meetings between Finance Minister, Home Affairs Minister, Deputy Prime Minister, the Signals Directorate about what exactly happened. On Tuesday this week, there was the first intelligence sharing, of information between OpenAI and Services Australia, where the government was able to actually ask some questions of OpenAI and clarify the details of the nature of the breach, what kind of information was accessed. And then the government's chosen to make that information public today, which, look, if you're cynical, you would have noticed coincided with the Prime Minister of the United Nations at the same time as Anthropic boss Dario Amodei and also OpenAI's chief executive Sam Altman were addressing the United Nations, essentially saying, please regulate us. Our models are a threat to humanity, and it's coincided with the government making the public aware of what's happened, basically.
1: So when did he meet with Sam Altman?
0: So he didn't meet with Sam Altman. They had a phone call today, and I've been told that, it was fairly strong, that the Prime Minister made the government's point very clear here. We don't know exactly what was said other than what the Prime Minister has relayed, which is that he expressed Australia's concerns and disappointment about not only the fact that the breach happened, but the fact that it took OpenAI 3 months to notify the government of this breach. And I think it's really, and it's not just that it took 3 months. There were also some pretty obvious opportunities where OpenAI could have notified government officials. One of them came earlier this month when the company's vice president was in Australia meeting with government officials. The other one happened on the 1st of September, so 2 weeks after OpenAI realised that it had hacked an Australian government website, and Sam Altman met with Richard Marles in San Francisco. It's hard to believe, we don't know exactly what Sam Altman knew, and but it's hard to believe that ahead of a meeting with the Deputy Prime Minister of Australia, he wasn't briefed, hey, do we have any updates pertaining to Australia, and that someone, in his raft of minions didn't say, hey, actually, yeah, remember how we had that breach? Actually, this did happen.
1: So we're being asked to believe that at that meeting with Marles and Altman, the matter was never mentioned.
0: That is, that it wasn't mentioned. So I think there are some pretty significant questions for OpenAI to answer here. But also I think it speaks to the bigger question about regulating this technology and also the Australian government's protections and systems to notify government of when websites have been compromised. And that is part of this rapid response that's been set up to actually look at this incident, not just from, the OpenAI side of things, but from the Australian side as well.
1: What was it actually doing? What was this robot doing anyway?
0: Well, it had been tasked to collate health spending data of Australians. So it went to this Medicare data portal, which is public-facing information about Australians' health spending. But it basically came up to, a brick wall. Basically it was told, no, there's parts of this data that you want to access that are protected and you can't access it. But these agents are they're programmed not to take no for an answer. They're programmed to find a way to circumvent the problem. So basically the analogy is, it just punched through the brick wall, or it went under it, or it went over it. It found a way in. And the concerning thing is not that that is like a bug or a niggle in the system. It's actually that that is how this stuff is designed to work. That is what it's supposed to do. It has a goal. It's meant to complete its task, and it's also designed to self-improve. So this is, in some respects,

0: No. No, you'll be pleased, everyone will be pleased to know that the acting Prime Minister, Richard Marles, who appeared to have been absolutely clueless about this, has announced a new task force will be set up. Wow. That's going to make us feel a lot better.
1: Look, I think the task force is just intended to look at, from the Australian perspective, as I say, it will look at what are the existing systems that exist to notify the government of when there is a breach. How do those breaches get notified? What are the systems that are in place? And it will also look at kind of some of the reporting within government agencies. For example, it took it took Services Australia 5 days to notify the Australian Signals Directorate that it got this email, and a further 2 days for the minister to find out. So there's clearly some issues with communications between departments and ministers and the Signals Directorate. And clearly, I think the other issue that's been exposed here is that to a certain extent, politicians feel grateful that OpenAI even let us know at all.
0: We wouldn't have any idea.
1: Exactly. And I think that is what's concerning. And that's what this task force needs to look at, is what are the systems that are already in place to actually alert government if services, critical infrastructure is compromised. And look, the government's already said that where there are old websites that have public-facing data, that's all being restricted and moved on to data.gov.au, so it'll be in a more secure location. That's already taking place. There's clearly been, breakdowns in protocol or in communications.
0: The truth is, though, Sarah, off the back of this and what we know about it now, these things could be happening right now and the government wouldn't have any idea. So if an AI bot from OpenAI or anybody else, from Claude or Anthropic or wherever it is, was inside a bank software, Telstra software, people's insurance or superannuation software, the government wouldn't have any idea based on this, because they didn't detect it. They had to wait until the robot told them what had happened.
1: I don't know if that's necessarily true, because those systems would have higher levels of protection. This website had very minimal protections because it's public data. This isn't private confidential data of Australians' medical records or anything of that nature. It's public facing data. If you or I went onto that website, we would be able to access that. So, look, I think that the question of notification is an important one, because, yes, OpenAI told us, but if it was a frontier model from, say, China, would they have told us? And also, Katie Gallagher said that, to her knowledge, this is the first time an AI agent has breached an Australian government website protection. That doesn't mean that it's never happened before. No. It's just the first time we know about
0: it,
1: as you point out.
0: They wouldn't know about it, which is the point. Yeah. All right. Anyway, we've got a new task force, so all will be well, Sarah. Pardon my general cynicism about this.
1: No, but on the task force, what is important about it is that it will inform the AI standards legislation that the government's bringing in early next year. And I asked Katie Gallagher about this today on Afternoon Briefing, and she confirmed that the task force would definitely be handing its response and recommendations to government before Christmas, meaning that whatever is found will form part of the legislation that's introduced to Parliament early next year, and mandatory reporting requirements for rogue AI incidents will be part of that legislation. She's confirmed that today. So, look, I think that it's this crazy new world that we're living in, and it's scary in many ways. I think it's unsettling because human capacity to regulate this stuff is clearly not moving as quickly as the technology itself. And those are the warnings that are being put forward by the tech companies themselves. So the need for regulation, I think, is evident to everyone except for the two people

0: whose opinion matters the most, and that is President Donald Trump and Xi Jinping.
1: Yeah, just before we go there, I mean, here's another point. If you or I had hacked into a government website in an unauthorised way, we'd presumably be charged. But no one's talking about charging OpenAI. Why not?
0: Well, the government is investigating whether it can refer this to the AFP. I think that the threshold for criminal charges, I think that would be difficult to ascertain. There might be civil torts like negligence that could be pursued. But again, like, it's a really weird grey area. What do you sue a robot? Like, a human didn't.
1: You sue OpenAI. They're the ones that are controlling the robot. I mean, let's not get all too fandangled about this. I mean,
0: but they're not controlling it. That's the problem.
1: Well, of course they are. I mean, this nonsense. Of course they are.
0: But they're not. I mean, I think that's the problem, is that the robots are not. No one's in control. They're in control of themselves. They're smarter than we are.
1: That's their line. That's their line, Sarah.
0: I think that's what is being borne out, is that we are not, like, the technology is smarter than we are. It's been programmed to self-improve. Mm. You know, that is the concerning part and the existential threat that AI poses, I guess.
1: Fooey, I say. Hey, look, Chinese President Xi Jinping's been welcomed to the US. The President Donald Trump even turned up on the tarmac at the airport in Washington, which I'm told hasn't happened since the 60s or something, to meet him. Obviously, he's trying to roll out the welcome mat, and I suppose he should. The Chinese leader said that China and the US should be partners, not rivals. Is that going to be likely, the likely outcome out of this meeting, do you think?
0: Yeah, it was really, like, interesting scenes. He rolled out the red carpet. There was a military flyover that, you know, ruffled a few kind of hawkish Republican feathers over in Washington who, you know, weren't too keen on the pageantry that was on display for President Xi. But I think that it's significant insofar as this is the second leader-level meeting between the US and China this year. It's the third in 12 months. I think Donald Trump is approaching China in a slightly more pragmatic way, you know, that they are the world's two largest economies, two largest militaries. You know, perhaps he's, you know, adopting the kind of Australian government mantra of cooperate where we can, disagree where we must. You know, I think that for Donald Trump and President Xi, there are a lot of eyeballs on this meeting. They're both looking to extract, I guess, deals for their respective domestic constituents. So I think it's good, actually, that relations are somewhat normalising between the US and China. And, of course, they've got another two meetings scheduled later this year on the sidelines of the G20 and APEC summits. So as far as dialogue is concerned, I think dialogue is good. If that can avoid, you know, trade wars and tariffs that impact the whole world, well, yeah, that's obviously a good thing too.
1: Let's hope so. All right, Sarah, terrific to talk. Appreciate it. Thank you.
0: Thanks, Philip.
1: Sarah Domefska, ABC Radio News correspondent for us, leading the Nightlife News breakdown tonight.
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1: Thanks for the text. We could talk about this in the last hour of the program if you would like. Bucky says OpenAI created it. OpenAI are responsible for it. The rest is noise. I'm with you, Bucky. I am with you. 1-300-800-222 is the number. Do we talk less than we used to, apparently, according to new research? We're going to talk about that shortly. But first up, some very interesting developments, political developments in Europe with Germany. Let's talk to Stephen Erlanger about all of that.
2: Foreign correspondent.
1: Germany's far-right Alternative for Germany, or AfD, Alternative for Deutschland, is now the country's most popular party in national polling. The party's also made significant gains in two state elections, coming first in Mecklenburg-Western Pomerania and finishing third in Berlin. Now, the results have put further pressure on Chancellor Friedrich Merz and Germany's mainstream political party.

0: who hold their noses when they regard AFD. The AFD's rise comes amid concerns about immigration and economic decline and insecurity, as well as a broader debate about German identity and how the country remembers its Nazi past. There's particular support for the party in the former East Germany, where questions about identity and the legacy of reunification remain significant. And, of course, as we know, Germany's not alone. Across Europe, far-right and nationalist parties are gaining support, raising questions about the future of liberal democracy and the political centre. Stephen Erlanger is chief diplomatic correspondent for the New York Times. And in his latest piece for the Times, he looks at what's driving the AfD's rise and what it tells us about the state of German politics and society. He joins us live from Berlin. Stephen, good evening to you. Welcome back to Nightlife.
1: Good evening. How are you?
0: Very well. Very well. You write that the rise of the AfD is partly about nostalgia, a yearning for a Germany that perhaps never quite existed in the way people remembered it. What is it? Is it the Germans who support the AfD are nostalgic for?
1: Well, they're nostalgic for a country, the DDR, which we called East Germany, that was taken over in 1989 with reunification in a quiet takeover by West Germany, and which disappeared. And it's not like they're nostalgic for socialism or communism, but they had quite a quiet life, actually. And a quarter of the population of the former East Germany has left after 1989, including a lot of young women who went to the West. And so in a way, what they're mourning is a quiet, pretty much mono-ethnic Germany, where their lives mattered. It mattered to them. And in the new Germany, their lives are dismissed as essentially worthless because they were devoted to a state that disappeared, that was considered something of a joke. Mm. And, you know, this kind of nostalgia for, an imagined past or a sort of gilded past. I mean, this is true of a lot of far-right parties, including in America. The sort of Make America Great movement is Make America. I mean, when was America not great, or when was it great? And was it great when it was only white Christians and men ran the roost, right? I mean, so these are kind of interesting questions, particularly when people like J.D. Vance talk about civilizational erasure, even Marco Rubio. And what do they mean by civilization? What they mean is an old, you know, basically Western values, Christian heritage, and in a new world, you know, much more diverse, more immigration, more Islam particularly. In Europe, that's a world that is disappearing. It's altering German culture, but there are people who don't like it, who hate it. And then if you combine that with, you know, what they would consider the failures of the current German government or the last few German governments, where economic growth hasn't been great and, you know, the trains aren't running on time and there's lots of waiting for health services. People ask, well, why is this new world a good one, right? Mm. I mean, so this is part of it. I mean, obviously there are all kinds of economic reasons, racial reasons, migration reasons why people are upset. But I think part of it really is this fantasy that they can go back to a different kind of country, and it's a country they understood, and frankly, it's a world now they don't understand.
0: It's interesting, isn't it? Because from an outsider's perspective, we look at the DDR, the German Democratic Republic. It was under the yoke of communism. It was an authoritarian state that it employed a vast network of spies who spied on its own people. It's dissent was completely suppressed. It was poor. It had a low standard of living and no political freedom at all. It's hard to think you could be nostalgic for it, but you're saying it's not so much nostalgia for communism, it's nostalgia for a world that's gone, that was stable and inexplicable.
1: Yes, precisely. I mean, I think an Australian writer called Anna Funder wrote a really good book called Stasiland.
0: She did, yeah.
1: Yeah, which is a terrific book, really terrific book about the DDR and how it employed all these internal spies. And, of course, it didn't save them. But even the attitude toward Russia is kind of interesting because, obviously, then it was the Soviet Union. Yes, they were occupied, but the Soviet troops pretty much stayed in their barracks. They didn't have much to do with normal people in the East. And when they did, you know, it was meant these days of celebration. And Germans, being German, looked down on the Soviet troops. They looked down on Russians anyway, I mean, as kind of peasants. And certainly the soldiers were hardly the sort of rich class, so that they felt, in a way, superior.
0: Right.
1: And in some ways, many people also felt that they had retained something about their lives that was more purely German in the East than they did in the West, where people aped the Americans, where in some ways now the AfD sometimes criticizes West Germans for being little Americans, for not being German at all, while in the East they pride themselves at being somehow more authentically German. And in a united country where many feel their pride has been taken from them, there is this feeling somehow that they were more authentic. And then, of course, you know, in East Germany, too, the ideology was, you know, that they were resistors to Nazism. Right. I mean, that the Soviets fought the Nazis and the East Germans fought the Nazis, you know, and so they didn't have the same kind of memory culture or same sense of guilt that West Germany has. And when unification happened, there was this assumption in West Germany that this sense of collective guilt would simply be joined by everybody else. But that's not really happened.
0: Stephen Erlanger is with us, Chief Diplomatic Correspondent for the New York Times, based in Berlin. We're talking about the AfD, the right-wing party that's now the most popular party in Germany, based on polling. They've also been challenging, just to raise this issue of the Nazi past too, because the AfD has also been challenging Germany's Erinnerungskultur, the culture of remembrance around the Nazi era. Why is the party so keen to change the way that Germans remember and talk about that part of their history? What would they prefer to see?
1: Well, I mean, there's a famous quote from an AfD leader in Saxony, Anhalt, who said, more Bismarck, less Hitler.
0: Right.
1: That kind of summarized. In other words, he wants German youth and German society and German museums and German television to concentrate more on the glories of Germany and not on its crimes. One other famous quote from an AfD person compared the Nazi period, and I'll be careful here, but to a spot of bird dropping on the great German history, as if it were could be brushed away.
0: Okay.
1: And again, as I say, certainly in the East, there's this notion that somehow they resisted, that socialists, communists, which they did, resisted Hitler longer than many did in the West. But part of it is something you see, frankly, in Britain with Nigel Farage, which is, let's celebrate the best part of British culture. And you see it in America when Donald Trump tells the Smithsonian Institution, this great museum, state museum we have, which to tell them, downplay slavery. We don't want to hear about slavery. Let's present George Washington. Let's put a huge statue of George Washington out in front and get rid of all this modern art. And, you know, let's be proud of our best history, and let's not concentrate all the time on everything that we did wrong. So that's a very similar feeling, I think. And it goes to nationalism, but it also goes, I mean, you know, one can get a little sort of slightly pretentious about this, but I do think it's a lot about identity. Like, what is it now to be a real German? What is it to be a real French person? What is it to be a real American? I mean, what is it about ancestry? Is it about devotion to a set of values? Is it, you know, anti-Islam? I mean, and these questions come up constantly, particularly in, you know, the European Union, which is designed to share sovereignty. It's designed to give Europeans a slightly different identity than the purely national one. And it's also, as you know, the EU was set up after Second World War to try to make sure there wasn't another one.
0: Exactly.
1: To kind of bind Germany into this larger body and keep the Germans and the French from killing each other, which they've been doing at a pretty good pace before. This is part of the issue. And then, you know, let's say for the French, it becomes complicated because after unification, I mean, before unification, France and West Germany were roughly the same population, roughly the same economic strength. After unification, that all changed. And this drives the French slightly crazy. So this is part of what Marine Le Pen goes on about. I mean, her party's symbol is Joan of Arc. Right? Mm. It's not the Vichy government.
0: No, it's not. The Chancellor Friedrich Merz has called these latest results, the state elections in Mecklenburg, Western Pomerania, and Berlin. He's called these latest results a disaster. But are the German mainstream parties having any success in presenting an alternative vision or view of what Germany should be to combat the AfD? Because they've said we will never be in coalition with them, haven't they?
1: Yes, yes. I mean, this is the so-called Brandmauer in the firewall. But the problem is, if you isolate a very popular party and you keep isolating them, it just makes them more popular. Because it's just easier to say it's all the fault of the other people. But you're right. I mean, it's not just, you know, Mecklenburg, you know, these, which is a little tiny East German place, right? It's, yeah, it's, you know, got like 1.5 million people total. And the other state that the AfD won, which is Saxony-Anhalt, which was like the week before, 2 weeks before, I mean, that's 2 million people. So both of them are smaller than Brooklyn, right? So, and yet they are states and they have representation, and it obviously matters, and they're Eastern. But the AfD is running, as you say, first nationwide, at least in terms of the polls. So it's doing okay in West Germany too. And the two mainstream parties, which are in coalition in Berlin, which are the federal government, right? Merz's party and the Social Democrats, have a very awkward relationship. I mean, they didn't really want to be in coalition with one another, but that's how it happened. Both of them are having lots of trouble, particularly with young people. Young people, you know, people, let's be nice, people under 35. I mean, generally are voting for the far left, which is a party called Die Linke, or the left, which is what did best in Berlin elections, or to the AfD. But they are turning away from these big church centrist mainstream parties that have dominated Germany since World War II. Now, to some degree, that makes Germany very European. I mean, that's been happening all over Europe. Just look at Italy, right? The big Christian parties have declined. I mean, Giorgia Meloni is a whole different kind of politician. So, but it is a disaster, and it has caused questions about whether Merz, who's a kind of a stiff guy, should be replaced, which would be very unusual in in Germany anyway, there is someone, another state leader in North Rhine-Westphalia that people talk about called Wuss, but he is pulling back from challenging Merz. So everybody feels kind of stuck. Now, Merz has all these reform plans that he thinks will produce economic growth, but there isn't a lot of excitement behind them. And in the meantime, as we've said, you know, partly because of the Iran war, partly because of the Ukraine war, the German economy is faltering. It's growing, but at a very, very slow pace. It no longer gets cheap energy from Russia, of course, because of sanctions. Its big export market, particularly for cars in China, is declining. It was very slow to adopt electrical cars or even hybrids. And so its export model, you know, we produce things, other people buy them, is faltering. And, you know, Volkswagen is trying to get rid of hundreds of thousands of workers and is looking to perhaps figure out how to build tanks.
0: Yep, Volkswagen, the great German company. Look, just briefly before you go, what's going on with Russia and their hybrid warfare in Europe? I mean, we're seeing all across Europe this Russian hybrid campaign, cyber attacks and sabotage to drones and disinformation. I mean, two questions. Is it Russia escalating against NATO, or are they simply trying to unsettle NATO and therefore unsettle NATO's support for Ukraine?
1: Well, I think the two things are both true. Now, they've been doing this kind of stuff for a while, but the pace of it is increasing and their willingness to take risk is increasing. I've been working on this, you know, you have a lot of European intelligence officials, but also leaders in Denmark, Poland, blah, blah, blah, even France, saying to their publics, this is serious, we have to be careful. Now, they're not talking about some ground invasion, right, from Russia. No. That's not the point. The point is, let's say, in Leipzig, when Merz put his finger, attributed this to Russia, the Russians sent drones into Leipzig airport using people inside Germany to try to blow up big Ukrainian transport planes that were at that airport, because Putin has been very explicit lately in saying that the factories and the countries that are supporting Ukraine in its war are also vulnerable. And so there's been, you know, attacks on train engines in Poland, right near the border. There have been any series of things. So yes, I think it is increasing, and it is designed to make Europeans afraid. I mean, the Russians are very explicit. I mean, fear is part of their strategy, and they are trying to divide Europeans. They're trying to make European people feel their governments aren't protecting them, they are trying to undermine European support, popular support for Ukraine.
0: Yeah,
1: absolutely.
0: Yeah. All right, Stephen. Always great to talk. Appreciate it. Love your perspective, and do thank you for your time. Thank you.
1: Thank you, Philip. All the best to you.
0: Stephen Erlanger has. The chief diplomatic correspondent for the New York Times, based in Berlin. What's going on in Germany, I think, is profoundly interesting. It's emblematic, too, of what's happening everywhere across Europe, in Britain, France, some might even say here in Australia, too. 1-300-800-222 is the number. All right, do we speak less than we used to? Apparently. So we're going to talk about that in a moment. Just before we go there, a lot of talk about John Farnham this week, of course, with John's declining health, his inability to turn up at the tribute concert to him. A lot of people putting a thumbs up and a nod in his direction, and as well they might.

0: John Farnham. Surely one of the great voices this country's ever produced. Raindrops. All right. Do we speak less than we used to? Would you know how many words you speak in a day? I mean, I probably speak a few more than a lot of you, but that's just the way it is. But generally, would you have any idea? I guess not. Not the number. But it seems that according to a new study, daily conversations are shrinking. We are talking less. To learn more, we're joined by Valeria Pfeiffer, who's an assistant professor of psychology at the University of Missouri in Kansas City. She's also the principal investigator of the Language and Cognition Lab at the university. Joins us on the line from Kansas in the US. Valeria, good evening to you. Welcome to Nightlife.
1: Thanks for having me.
0: Tell me what you found. What did you discover?
1: Yeah, so we had, you know, as you just mentioned, it's very hard to know how many words you have spoken in a day. That's not something that we typically can report or recall. So based on a naturalistic observation method, we were able to use a data set that was comprised of different sub-studies and spent 14 years. And what we found very briefly is that over the last 14 years, so since 2005, we have lost about 338 words of daily spoken words. So what that means is that you're speaking 338 words less each day compared to 1 year prior.
0: And you know this, isn't it? Because that's right. How did you measure it anyway?
1: Yeah, so all of these studies that we used in our data set, we're using a method called the electronically activated recorder, or EAR for short. Mm-hmm. It's a little device that the participant wears around with themselves as they go through their daily lives, and it will record short sound bites several times per hour, again, during the daily life of the participant. So it records about five times an hour, 16 hours a day, and from that we can gauge what the participant is doing, what sort of sound environment they're in, and also how many words they've said. Mm. And so the participant wears that several days, and then we can have a pretty good estimate of how much they're speaking on an average day.
0: Okay. Now, there were differences in the drop in the number of words spoken was more pronounced in certain groups, wasn't it?
1: Yeah, that's right. So, again, there was this overall drop for everybody, but then we thought, okay, maybe it's different for younger compared to older participants, or in our sample, that's those over the age of 25 and those under the age of 25.

0: And what we found was that indeed for younger individuals, so those under the age of 25, this drop is more pronounced. They lose about 451 words of daily spoken language per year, which is a much faster decline compared to those over the age of 25 who lose about 314 words per year.
1: Why, Valeria? Do we know? I mean, because I suppose all of us are going to say, yeah, because young people have just got their nose in their phones all the time. Yeah.
0: I mean,
1: Why do you think we're losing words?
0: you're asking the right question. We don't know. We didn't even set out to find this effect. It was more of an accident that we stumbled across it, and now we're just like you, wondering why. So one of the reasons we split our sample at the age of 25 is that we wanted to see if perhaps the digital natives or younger generations who supposedly use their phones more maybe experiencing more of a decline, which is indeed what we found. So we think that at least in part, this decline in spoken language may be because it has been replaced by, say, typed conversations. So chats, emails, texts, WhatsApp, you name it. Some of these certainly have replaced some of the spoken interactions that we used to have. But I don't think that can explain everything.
1: No, no, I don't know either, because this is all just anecdotal, isn't it? But my anecdotal evidence would be that young people are not so interested in talking on the phone as they are in texting. They don't like phone calls, and if you leave for example, a voicemail message, this is regarded as distinctly old school, to which they would never even bother listening, but they will respond to texts. I wonder why this is.
0: Well, I think there are some very important differences between speaking with each other, especially on the phone or face to face, compared to texting. So when we text, we don't necessarily have to engage with that. If you send me a text message, I can just ignore that and get back to you whenever it fits me. I also don't have to pay attention because there is a written record of exactly what you said. So I don't need to remember anything. I don't need to pay any attention. And I can always go back and check what it is that you said. So this asynchronous nature of texting may be one of the reasons why it just feels more comfortable because it is easier in some ways to do.
1: I think that is probably right. Is there, here's another thing. One of the popular myths or beliefs is that there's a difference between men and women talking, and that, if I was to characterize or to stereotype it, it would be, oh yeah, we all know that women talk more than men. But is that right?
0: I mean, so there's a study in 2007 that looked at that and found that men and women speak about the same amount of words. This was also a study using the same method of the electronically activated recorder. Now, we originally used this data set that we have now used to analyze the decline of spoken language. We used that to also look at gender differences in talkativeness. And what we found is, by and large, there are no differences in how much men and women speak, except there is a period of time in midlife which overlaps with child-rearing duties where women speak more than men. We think this might be due to a sampling bias in our data because it is more common for our method to be recording people in their private lives as opposed to at their job site. And so we kind of oversampled women a little bit in that age range. But again, by and large, throughout most periods of life, they're speaking about the same amount.
1: Okay. Let's put that one aside to bed then. Why is talking important, Valeria?
0: Talking is important for several reasons. So for one, we have all these, cognitive and emotional things that we do when we talk with each other. But most importantly, we kind of build and form relationships using talking to each other. And we also kind of send continuous signals to the people that we're talking with that we don't want any harm to them. It's kind of like you're sending a little signal that says, hey, I'm not a threat. We're talking with each other, whether we're negotiating, we're joking. It kind of is a little bit disarming. And so when we speak, we don't just, exchange the words. There's so much more going on these social and emotional levels that really help us feel belonging, feel less isolated, and feel connected to the community that we're interacting with.
1: the direction that things are going there doesn't is not encouraging, I suppose, in that sense, is it?
0: It's not encouraging. So, over the course of the study, we've lost about 28% of the words that we used to speak back in 2005, which is a lot. That's about a third of the words that we used to say in a day. So, if this trend continues, and we think during the pandemic things may have gotten slightly worse even, that kind of looks as if though we're heading to being a silent or minimally talking society. And to me, that's very scary to think about.
1: It's very scary for me as a talk presenter, I must say, Valeria, because you and I will be the last people left on the planet wanting to speak with each other. I mean, it's a form of combating loneliness, though, too, though, conversation, isn't it?
0: Yes, that's right.
1: You wonder whether that is going to, reassert its primacy at
0: So,
1: some point.
0: yeah, I think that, this decline in spoken conversation also coincides with this observation that we're in this epidemic of loneliness, as we call it in the United States. And we think that through the loss of language, there may be some connection to loneliness. So we know that people who speak more or have more conversations generally feel better, they're happier, there's more positive emotion. So it's associated with higher psychological well-being. And based on that, the inverse is true too. If you don't have enough conversations, that may lead to you not feeling as great, maybe feeling more lonely, feeling more negative emotions. So there is a relationship there, and that holds for introverts and extroverts. But whether, being more lonely causes you to speak less, or speaking less causes you to be more lonely, the science on that is still out there. So we hope that with our new study, we kind of push a little bit harder on people to keep investigating this so we better understand what the implications of losing spoken language are.
1: No, I think it's fair. I was shocked when I saw the study. I thought, dear me, it's one more step on the slippery slope, Valeria. Terrific to talk with you. I appreciate it, and thanks for having a chat with us.
0: Thanks for having me.
1: Valeria Pfeiffer is from the University of Missouri in Kansas. Joining us on the line from campus there. She's the principal investigator of the Language and Cognition Lab. There you got it. We're speaking less. Not for the next hour, though, I hope, because we have the mighty challenge coming up where you'll need to speak, because if you can't speak, you can't win. All right, 1-300-800-222. There are lines free, 1-300-800-222. 25 questions, answer question 25, and you will be a winner. All right, someone's got to win. May as well be you. Last one for me for the week. See you. Straight after the news.
2: He's taught me a lot of very valuable lessons.
3: Bringing us together.
2: Like, never give up. There is always a finish to the days that we've been having. And yeah, I think that's probably the most valuable lesson that I've taken away.
3: ABC Far North Queensland.
4: ABC News with Tim Wharton. The opposition says AI companies should be forced to alert governments quicker about incidents such as the OpenAI data breach. The Prime Minister has confirmed an OpenAI artificial intelligence agent gained unauthorised access to a Medicare data portal in June. The company did not identify or notify the government of the incident until 3 months after the fact via email. Shadow Defence Minister James Patterson has told 7:30 the government should place obligations on AI companies to report breaches as soon as they are identified.
5: We want to shorten that loop because in this instance, it was not a catastrophic failure or loss of data, but next time it could be, and I don't want there to be any gap between notification and action.
4: The head of OpenAI has warned that the rapid acceleration of artificial development calls for extreme care. Sam Altman made the comment to the United Nations Security Council before the federal government revealed that an OpenAI agent hacked into a Medicare data portal in June. Mr. Altman says that AI systems are becoming more capable and more autonomous and can move faster than institutions.
6: That concern becomes especially important as we approach systems that can improve themselves and future versions of themselves, often called recursive self-improvement. As the process of building AI becomes more automated, the pace of AI progress could accelerate rapidly. This moment calls for extreme care.
4: The National Farmers Federation says a deal struck with the federal government to avoid farm worker shortages is only a short-term fix. Farmers raised the alarm last month after the government began slowing down visa processing. The government says it will work with farmers to prioritise people with specific skills in agriculture who have applied for working holiday visas. NFF Chief Michael Guerin says it's welcome news for farmers despite long-term concerns around the workforce.
7: And if we all stick to the good faith nature of it, in other words, only put forward the most urgent visa applications already in the system for processing, the government will process those as a matter of priority, and we hope that'll start to unblock some of the really critical pinch points we currently have.
4: A young boy has died after being allegedly shot in the face at a unit in Sydney's northwest on Monday. Nick Parmeter reports.
8: The boy was treated by paramedics at the time and taken to hospital, but has died this evening. Five other people were in the unit at the time but were not injured. Three 18-year-olds were arrested by police, two were released, and one has been charged with concealing a serious indictable offence. He was formally refused bail at a hearing on Tuesday, and the matter has been adjourned until next month. A 43-year-old woman was also present, while the fifth person has not been located. Although police initially reassured the community that they didn't believe the incident was related to organised crime, they later revealed they were investigating whether the men present had criminal links.
4: Chinese President Xi Jinping is calling for his country and the United States to be partners rather than rivals, just hours after arriving in Washington for a landmark state visit. The BBC's Sarah Smith has more.
9: A truce in the trade war between the US and China has been extended by a couple of months. Significant issues still need to be resolved to extend it further. China's ongoing technical military assistance to Iran will be a bone of contention, as well as its purchases of Russian oil that helped to finance the war in Ukraine. The topic likely to dominate is AI, as both countries race for dominance in the sector. Despite recent warnings about the potential dangers, the two leaders are unlikely to agree new rules or safeguards to slow the development of the technology. They may, however, agree a mechanism by which they can warn each other directly about the technology getting out of control.
4: Germany's foreign minister says Russia remains determined to break Ukraine's resistance. Overnight strikes on Ukraine have left at least two people dead. The attacks follow a warning from Denmark that Russia will likely escalate its hybrid warfare in the coming months. German Foreign Minister Johann van der Poel says Moscow is behind a recent thwarted attack on its country's soil.
10: Russia's goal remains to break Ukraine's resistance. Russia's hybrid attacks against those who support Ukraine, support international law, have reached a new level.
4: Socceroos coach Tony Popovich says his youthful side has a golden opportunity to test itself against the world's best in its upcoming friendly matches against world soccer powerhouse Brazil. Popovich has named seven uncapped players in his squad but will be without injured striker Mo Touré for the games to be held in Townsville tomorrow and Brisbane on Tuesday. Popovich says Australia will benefit from facing the world's fifth-ranked nations.
11: This is something special for us. We want to test ourselves against the best. We also want to keep improving and getting better. And when you play one of the best in the world, that gives you an opportunity to grow.
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12: Queensland's weather for Friday, isolated to scattered showers east of about Hughenden to Warwick over Cape York Peninsula and the Western Gulf Country. Showers tending widespread at times along the North Tropical Coast, the Northern Capricornia and the Central Coast and Whitsundays. The chance of isolated thunderstorms in the Capricornia and Central Highlands and Coalfields. Maximum temperatures above average in the southwest, slightly below average near the east coast and near average elsewhere. For the latest weather, stay tuned to your local ABC.
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0: Yes, well, hello, and how are you? Philip Clark with you on ABC Local Radio. We are right around the country, everywhere you are. You should be getting us loud and clear. How are you? Hope you're well. Third hour of the program. It's 6 past midnight. That's Eastern time. 6 past 10 in Western Australia, 24 to midnight in South Australia and the Northern Territory. If you're trying to listen to us on Channel 25 tonight, in Grafton, Kempsey, Coffs Harbour, Corn in South Australia, and later on in Bendigo and Central Victoria and Tamworth, there'll be some problems because a lot of TV channels will be off air for planned works. But look, we're there on broadcast, of course, on all your frequencies around the country on the local radio network, and also we're there on the Listen app as well. So just put, and if you're listening to us on the Listen app, you can grab our podcast by putting Nightlife into the search bar as well. I hope you're getting us. All right, we've got 25 questions in the Mighty Challenge. If you'd like to have a crack at it, 1-300-800-222 is the number. A lot of you commenting on the fact that we're speaking less. Robert from Denver says, 3 people left. You're not shutting this guy down as I send a text. Exactly, Robert. This is the point. Bob from Narang says, you and your guests spoke about numerous words not being used now. Did you mention what some of those words are? Well, no, Bob, they're all kinds of words. Milo from the Blue Mountains. Milo, what planet are you on? Really, with all due respect, Milo. Phil says, my left. Stewie from Victor Harbour calls in. Can you please let him get in on his soapbox? It's highly entertaining and the highlight of the week. Gee, Milo. I'd be happy for him to have his own segment on the show, maybe instead of the science guy who says stuff we don't understand. Oh, Milo, really? 1-300-800-222. Stewie, please accept this in the best possible spirit. Gordon in Townsville says, Phil, I'm with you. Women will talk under wet concrete despite the science. What? Gordon, I'm glad I've identified you as the author of this statement. 1-300-800-222 is the number. Peter from Elstonwick says, by the way, last night during the challenge, the subject of Bjorn Borg came up and you said he'd lost a lot of his fortune post-tennis. This was incorrect. It's actually Boris Becker who lost most of his money. Bjorn Borg is worth millions. Boris is now worth only about $200,000. Maybe it's a case of too many BBs. Oh, thank you, Peter. That we may well have got the wrong RBB, that's true. Thank you. All righty. Is everybody set and ready? Because if you are, so am I.
1: The Mighty Challenge.
0: Yes, the Mighty Challenge. 25 questions in 5 categories. Our categories tonight are category number 1, smells like. Category number 2, teens. Category number 3, spirits. Category number 4, useful plants. Category number 5, buildings. All right. Smells like, teens, spirits, useful plants, buildings. Errol from Teddywinny Beach is going to kick us off. Errol, g'day. How are you?
2: Good morning, Phil.
0: How you been travelling? Yeah, on a scale of 1 to 10. Errol, what do you reckon?
2: Oh, about 7, I suppose.
0: Yeah. Well, I think, you know what, that's cruising altitude, Errol, I reckon, 7. Yeah. I reckon if you hang in there on 7, you'll be in for a safe landing, I would think.
2: Yeah, you've got to make sure the wheels are down.
0: Oh, yeah, no, yeah, exactly, and tray tables are upright.
2: Yeah.
0: Hey, Errol, what do you like? Smells like, teens, spirits, useful plants, buildings.
2: Buildings.
0: Buildings it is. Question number 1. In which Australian building would you find the Bennelong restaurant?
2: I think that's the Sydney Opera House.
0: Correct. It is. The Bennelong restaurant is in the Sydney Opera House, named after Bennelong. Question number 2. Were you staying in buildings?
2: Oh, yeah.
0: Question number 2. The Mall Terrace Entrance Facade. The River Terrace Entrance Facade. The Concourse Entrance Facade. The South Parking Entrance Facade. And the heliport facade are the five facades of which building?
2: Bloody hell.
0: The five facades of which building? The mall entrance, River Terrace, Concourse, South Parking, heliport.
2: It's got a heliport, might be a hospital.
0: Now, the five facades of which building?
2: Could be a hospital building, but obviously it's not.
0: Well, you have to tell me which building.
2: I understand that.
0: Hmm.
2: Oh, the ABC building in Melbourne. That's a lot of facades.
0: That's too many facades for the ABC.

0: Thank you, Errol. Best of luck.
1: Thank you.
0: All right. No, I hope for a clear night in a well-lit airstrip. Good on you. So, nice. See you, mate. Bye-bye. Errol from Tiddywitty Beach, 1-300-800-222. Here's my number. Mario from Lanier. Hello, Mario. G'day, Mario. You there?
2: Oh, hello.
0: Hello, Mario. What happened? You fall asleep.
2: Sorry. Yeah. Okay, let's do it.
0: Are you on speaker there, Mario?
2: Oh, yeah. One second.
0: Let's get off that.
2: Okay, it's better. Yeah, I fell asleep.
0: Oh, you fell asleep?
2: Yeah.
0: Are you in bed, Mario?
2: Yes.
0: Oh, excellent. Yeah. All right, wake up. You can go back to sleep in a second. Question number two.
2: You got that right.
0: Question number two. Buildings, the mall entrance facade, the river terrace entrance facade, the concourse entrance facade, the south parking entrance facade and the heliport facade are the five facades of which building?
2: I have no idea.
0: That's fair enough.
2: I'm going to go back to sleep.
0: Sleepy times now, Mario. See ya. One, two, three, bong, you're gone. See ya. Alrighty. Paul from Geelong, will come to you 1 second, mate. Richard in Hobart. Hello, Richard.
3: Oh, hello. I'm assuming just wander back inside so I don't wake up my neighbours whilst I'm talking to you.
0: What were you doing outside? Putting the rubbish bin out?
3: Hanging the washing out, actually.
0: Oh, hang the washing out. Hang on, you just can't hang the washing out in the middle of the night, Richard. It'll get wet.
3: Look, it's semi-undercover, so it's the perfect time. And by the time it warms up in the morning, I'll be able to pull it off in the afternoon. It'll be just perfect.
0: No, Richard. You hang it out in the night. There's dew. I tell you what, there are bats.
3: Bats come and drop.
0: Have you seen bat droppings on washing? It's horrible.
3: Look, not so much down here in southern Tassie. We've only got these little micro bats. We don't have any issues like that down this way. They're very, very cute and very rarely seen down this way.
0: Yeah, what about those rogue elephant seals, Richard? They'll make a mess of the washing too.
3: Oh, Neil, I walk by him every day. He's down where I have to visit Mum every day or so to help her down at Seven Mile Beach, and I was wandering by him every other day down there just for the sake of it. He's kind of cute for an elephant seal.
0: He's gone now, isn't he? He's back in the ocean.
3: But apparently he'll come back again for another molting, a massive molting event or something. I'm not
0: touching. Yeah, good.
3: But he's kind of cute at the moment. Apparently when they get a bit older, they look really ugly, but he is kind of cute at the moment.
0: Now, Richard... Ray in the Bay is also has pointed out another hazard to hanging out the washing in the middle of the night. Ray says, beware snowdroppers. Well,
3: no, not up my way. Trust me, up in this part of the world up here, there's no snowdroppers up here.
0: Really?
3: They'd be very, very. I'm only 10 minutes from town, but I'm up in the bush sort of type thing. It's a bit hard. Hobart's a fabulous little.
0: Oh, you reckon snow droppings down on the lower areas of Hobart, hey?
3: There's no one jumping fences to steal my socks at this time of night. Trust me, that would be. And if they did, they're welcome to them. If they're that desperate, I'd happily let them have it. I'd call my dog inside and say, look, just settle down.
0: I don't think they're after your socks, Richard. Now, question number two, we're in buildings. The mall terrace entrance, the river terrace entrance, the concourse entrance, the south parking entrance and the heliport facade are the five facades of which building?
3: There'd be something in Melbourne somewhere along the lines, but Valeria, what a beautiful name. Isn't she gorgeous?
0: She was.
3: Fabulous. Just love it. I'd love to have a chat to you about that whole texting thing, but I don't think we've got time to do that. I don't have any idea. What Melbourne building would there be? Some magnificent thing with a helipad? I don't know, Phil, but thank you for the chat. Love it.
0: See you, Richard. Bye-bye. Yes, best thing about living in the Pilbara, says my texter, is you can hang out laundry out at any time, no matter what. It'll be dry in an hour. Yeah. 1-300-800-222. Paul from Geelong. G'day, Paul.
4: Howdy, Phil. How you going?
0: Not bad. Question number two. We're in buildings, the mall terrace, the river terrace, the concourse entrance, south parking entrance, heliport are all facades of which building? There are five facades of which building?
4: We're not talking Australian buildings here, are we?
0: The category is just buildings.
4: Well, Governor, how we had it suggested by something parliamentary. I might have something cracking White House.
0: What are you saying?

0: Friendly,
1: Question number three. We're in buildings. You can stay here or you can move to useful plants or smells like teens, spirits. Up to you.
0: Let's go smells like, please.
1: Smells like. Question number three. Bromidosis. Bromidosis or bromidosis is the technical name for the smell from which part of the human body, Cyrus?
0: The smell from which part of the human body, yes, said.
1: Bromidosis or bromidosis is the technical name for the smell from which part of the human body?
0: I can only think it would be the armpit.
1: Not the pits, no. Sorry, Cyrus, no. Don't worry, it's not. No, that's not correct. Glenn from Penrith, hello, Glenn.
2: Oh, g'day, Phil. How you going, mate?
1: Pretty good. Yeah, pretty good. Pretty good.
2: I was thinking bromidosis. I don't know what that
1: was. No, we're not going there. Bromidosis, we're up to, is the technical name for the smell from which part of the human body?
2: I was going to say the armpits myself, but that went, so I'll just say the feet.
1: Correct. Yes, it is.
2: Oh, wow.
1: It's the feet. I've never understood why your feet. I suppose because they're in socks and boots all day, aren't they?
2: That's I don't know where they get. That was just a guess. I don't know where they get bromidosis out of them.
1: Oh, there you go. There you go.
2: Must be some of the word that means something.
1: Question number four. What do you want? Smells like, or teens, or spirits, or useful plants, or
2: like
1: buildings?
2: Spirit, I get it. And what are the others? Buildings and.
1: Smells like teens, spirits.
2: Yeah.
1: As that's in like the as song, in Nirvana, yeah. Yes. Then useful plants or buildings?
2: I'll go smells like.
1: Smells like. Which five-letter adjective for an unpleasantly pungent or bitter smell comes from the Latin for sharp?
2: Latin for sharp. Not blunt. And smells like,
1: which five-letter adjective for an unpleasantly
2: pungent? Yeah, I know what an adjective is, and I don't know how many letters five are, and it comes from the Latin word for sharp. And it's a smells like. I can't think, man.
1: All right, Glenn, we'll move on. Thank you. 1-300-800-222 is the number. Thanks for the text, by the way. Someone's texted in saying that relation to Bjorn Borg and Boris Becker both were true. Borg started up a clothesware company and nearly went bankrupt over it. Becker did have two divorces, lost all his money, and actually went to Brixton Jail in London for tax fraud. That's right, he did too. He did. Yeah. Okay. All right. Thank you. Vicky in Maddington says bromidosis. Broom. Fred Flintstone's feet running his car through the floor. Yes, exactly. All righty. Nick from Budgie Boy. Hello, Nick.
3: Hey, Phil.
1: Question four we're up to. Smells like. Which five-letter adjective for an unpleasantly pungent or bitter smell comes from the Latin for sharp?
3: I should have paid more attention when I was doing Latin in school.
1: Yeah. You're lucky you did it. I mean, I don't know how many kids do it these days, Nick.
3: Well, I mean, I sound a lot younger than I am, Phil.
1: Okay.
3: Good Lord, I don't know. I'm just rushing home from work to go to golf, mate.
1: Hang on, you're rushing home from work to go to golf?
3: Well, you know, I've got to get a couple of hours sleep in.
1: No, I don't mind you. I don't mind you going to play golf, Nick. But I mean, it's a bit. Yeah, you're going to lose your ball quite easily in this at this time of night, aren't you?
3: No, I'm going to get 4 or 5 hours in before I.
1: Oh, I see. Okay, you got an early tea time, in other words. Yeah.
3: Yeah.
1: Fair enough. Yeah.
3: Still got to go to work tomorrow.
1: Yeah. Okay. No. Fair enough. I'm with you on that. Yep. What do you reckon? Which five-letter adjective for an unpleasantly pungent or bitter smell comes from the Latin for sharp?
3: I can't even come up with one with five letters. I mean, stench or funk, that's all I've got.
1: No, it's not going to do it. Yep. Good luck, Nick. Hit them straight.
3: Yep.

0: See you, mate. Bye bye. Ian from Wantirna. G'day, Ian.
1: Hey, g'day, mate. How are you?
0: Pretty good. Question four. Smells like. Which five-letter adjective for an unpleasantly pungent or bitter smell comes from the Latin for sharp?
1: Oh, sorry. I have to do this. I know what an adjective is. No, sorry. I don't know. I don't know what it is, man. It says dummy.
0: That's all right. No worries. We'll move on. 1-300-800-222. Amanda from Launching Place. Yes, that's correct. Steve from Frankston, correct. Leon in Smythesdale. Aha. That is five, Leon, but no, that's not correct. Steve from Wardyallock, yes, correct. April in Collaroy, correct. Sean from Hobart's got the right answer. Chris from West Leederville. Babs in Ringwood all have the right answer. Who's going to help us out here? Matt's in Launceston. G'day, Matt.
2: Hello, Phil.
0: Hello. What are we after? Which five-letter adjective for an unpleasantly pungent or bitter smell comes from the Latin for sharp?
2: I've only got odour is the only thing that I can think of.
0: Oh, O-D-O-U-R. It's five letters. Yeah, that's true. Not from the Latin for sharp. No. Sorry, Matt. Appreciate it. Thank you. Chris from Sherwood. G'day, Chris.
3: Good evening, Phil, and happy Friday.
0: Happy Friday. Yeah, indeed.
3: Isn't it great that Lockie's playing?
0: Lockie Neal is in the – well, it'll be his last game for Brisbane. It could be his last game and a premiership before he moves, yeah.
3: $10,000 poorer.
0: Do you reckon he's paying it?
3: Oh, how dare you. Of course not. he'll sell something or something will work.
0: I was in two minds about it, but then I actually did examine the film footage pretty closely. I mean, smacked him in the guts. He just did, you know.
3: Yeah, yeah. Well, some might say that the AFL sort of went through a process and we don't want violence in the game. And then I don't think the Lions took down an extra player. Was that true? the poor old Freo guys, a couple have dropped out there and they've missed out. But, yeah, no one from the Lions missed out. That's really weird. Anyway,
0: he's in the team. He's in the team. It's going to be a great grand final. So
3: the Lions and Finns up tomorrow night.
0: Yeah, good on the Finns. Okay. All right, which five-letter adjective for an unpleasantly pungent or bitter smell comes from the Latin for sharp?
3: St. Edmunds in Ipswich. There was a brother Schofield who used to teach us Latin, and I have got acrid.
0: Correct.
3: Stuck in my head. Oh, lucky.
0: Correct. Acrid, yes. Acrid is the Latin for sharp, and it describes an unpleasantly pungent or bitter smell. Acrid. Question five. We're in smells like. You can stay
3: no,
0: here.
3: No, please.
0: Teens, spirits, buildings, useful plants.
3: Let's go towards spirits, and I think one in a row is my record, so can only get better.
0: What was the brother's name again?
3: Schofield.
0: I don't think Brother Schofield would be happy with just one correct answer.
3: Oh, no.
0: He'd get the strap out of it, I think, for that.
3: He was a Christian brother, and he didn't show much Christianity towards me.
0: They weren't.
3: The Sisters of Mercy showed me no mercy.
0: No, exactly. They weren't big on mercy, were they, that lot?
3: I was a naughty boy.
0: I was under the yoke as well. Question number five. Spirits, all right. Sun, Tori, and Nikka are two of the best-known Japanese brands of which spirit?
3: Suntory.
0: And Nikka.
3: I'm going to go Asahi.
0: Not sake.
3: Okay,
0: no.
3: Thank you very much.
0: Well, thanks, Chris. Bye-bye. You were right. One was it. Julia in the Gong. G'day, Julia.
4: Hey, Phil.
0: Question number five. We're in spirits. Suntory and Nikka are two of the best-known Japanese brands of which spirit? It's not sake.
4: So it's not sake?
0: No.
4: Oh, because I thought he said a sake, and so then I just thought he'd mispronounce it.
0: No,
4: it's the other one. Oh, but I won't get it in time, so have a good night.
0: Thanks, Julia. Bye-bye.
4: See ya.
0: Barbara from Falcon Beach, I see you. Come to you shortly. Dan in Rocky. G'day, Dan.
5: Yeah, how you going, mate?
0: Not bad.
5: Just on what we discussed about 6 months ago, I finally learned how to do the ratchet strap.

0: Oh, did you?
1: Yeah, it took me a bit.
0: Yeah, I know. It's a bit of can be a bit of a puzzle sometimes working it all out.
1: Yeah, I know. When you said you couldn't do it, and I said, "Well, I got no chance," and but then I had to learn, and oh, it took me about 3 days
0: Yeah, once you figure it, once you figured it out, it changes your life in terms of strapping things.
1: Yeah.
0: Hey, question five. We're in spirits. Suntory and Nikka are two of the best known Japanese brands of which spirit?
1: Well, going back to my bar days, but I don't think it's a spirit, though, but I'll say liqueur would be Midori.
0: No, it's not Midori. Sorry, Dan. No, it's not Midori. No. Keith from Sippy Downs. G'day, Keith.
2: Oh, good morning, Phil. I really haven't the friendliest idea, but I'll volunteer gin.
0: Not gin. No. Sorry, Keith. See ya. No, it's not gin. Roz from Strath Album. G'day, Roz.
3: Ah, Suntory whiskey.
0: What are we after?
3: Suntory whiskey. I was just having a joke.
0: So hang on, Ross. Your answer is?
3: I think it's whiskey, right?
0: Whiskey is correct, yes.
3: Yeah, look, I was having a joke with a really good Scottish friend of mine, right? And she lives in Elgin. And we were talking. She goes, Japanese doing whiskey? Anyway, I'll just shut up.
0: Yeah, Japanese whiskey is really good, actually, if you've never tried it. Nikka whiskey is particularly good.
3: No.
0: Question six, Roz. Okay. We're in spirits, so you can stay there, otherwise you can move.
3: I have to take this one, right?
0: You want to stay in spirits? Okay. In Victorian England, which alcoholic spirit would you be drinking if you, quote, smothered a parrot?
3: Oh, gin.
0: No, not gin. Sorry, Roz, not gin. No, Loz from Lynham. G'day, Loz.
4: Oh, hello. That was quick. I only just called a minute
0: ago. Yeah, I know. Well, we need a few takers here.
4: Victorian England?
0: Sorry?
4: Did you say Victorian England?
0: In Victorian England, which alcoholic spirit would you be drinking if you, quote, smothered a parrot? Not gin.
4: I've never heard it in my life. What colour's a parrot?
0: Hmm.
4: It's green, isn't it? So I'm. What's green? Not rum. It wouldn't be rum, would it? I've had a couple of parrots tonight. You might be able to tell. Victorian in England. What's the drink that Hemingway loved? Absinthe.
0: Correct.
4: No way.
0: Very good. Yes. In Victorian England, if you smothered a parrot, you'd be drinking absinthe. Parrot, of course, refers to the green colour of parrots. Question seven, we're in spirits, Loz, if you like.
4: We'll stay. That was awfully lucky, so I can't imagine we'll continue, but please carry on. Thank you.
0: Blue agave is the base ingredient of which alcoholic spirit?
4: Agave is just a word for sugar, really, isn't it? Agave syrup. The blue, so it'd be blue curacao.
0: No, curacao. Not correct. It's not correct. Sorry, Loz. No, not correct. Okay. Question number seven. We've got lines three if you want one. 1-300-800-222. Lines three, you'll get straight through if you want one. Barbara from Falconbridge. G'day, Barb.
5: How are you tonight?
0: Oh, I'm pretty good. Yeah, no, not bad at all. Blue agave is the base ingredient of which alcoholic spirit?
5: I haven't got a clue about this one. Sorry.
0: No good?
5: I rang for Acrid.
0: Oh, yes. Sorry, Barb. See ya. Bye. Bye. 1-300-800-222. Anybody got the answer here on the text line? We've got it. Yeah, we've got quite a few answers on the text line. Joyce from Perth, correct. Chipper. Oh, by the way, Chipper, I forgot to congratulate you last night. This is Chipper from King Island who, I'm sure you told me last night, Chipper, you'd just become a grandfather. Good on you. I'm interested in all these matters because I'm headed that way myself, as you know. Ted from Canberra. G'day, Ted.
6: Hey, Phil, how you going?
0: Not bad. Question number seven, spirits. Blue agave is the base ingredient of which alcoholic spirit?

0: I'm tossing on, honestly. Is the blue, like, is it a blue herring?
1: A blue what?
0: Like, is the blue just throwing me off?
1: I don't answer questions, as you know, Ted.
0: I do know. I'll just go with my second guess, tequila.
1: Tequila is correct, yes. Blue agave is the base ingredient of tequila.

0: Yes, tequila. Thank you, Milo. Alrighty, Ted, we're up to question number 8. We're in spirits, but you could move anywhere else. You can go smells like, or teens, or useful plants, or buildings.
1: I'll stay in spirits, thanks.
0: Staying in spirits? Okay. Himbeergeist, or Himbeergeist, is a German spirit made from which berries?
1: Blackberries.
0: Not blackberries. Sorry, Ted. Thank you. Not blackberries. No. Troy from Atherton. G'day, Troy.
2: Yeah, evening, Phil. I hope the phone line's okay. Bit bad service tonight where I am.
0: No, I've got you loud and clear at the moment. Okay.
2: That's good. Good. Yeah, I rang up about the blue agave one. We actually...
0: Tequila.
2: Yeah. Oh, yeah, about 5 or 6 years ago up here in North Queensland, they actually started growing it as a trial, and the growing was a success, but they didn't realise just how labour-intensive it is to harvest it. Because in Mexico, it's all done by hand and cheap labour, and that over here, they couldn't get people to harvest it. And
0: how do you harvest it?
2: They actually have like a... Well, I wouldn't call it a hoe. It's like a hoe handle,
0: yeah.
2: And it has a sharp blade, almost like a shovel,
0: yeah,
2: on the end. And they actually have to like slice the outside spiky bits off, because it looks very similar to like a giant aloe vera plant, but very spiky.
0: Oh, because you only want the middle kernel sort of part of the plant.
2: Yeah,
0: you?
2: like the root ball sort of thing that it grows off. So they slice all the leaves off, and then they've got to literally dig around the root ball and pry it up out of the ground. It's pretty amazing to see. But I just still see it every day when I drive to work. There's a couple of farmers that are still growing it. I don't know what they're using it for. The local distilleries are making their own
0: tequila.
2: Yeah, spirits or what? Yeah, I don't know.
0: Yeah, interesting. Troy, question 8. We're in spirits. Himbeergeist is a German spirit made from which berries?
2: Raspberries.
0: Correct. Yes, made from raspberries. Sounds terrible to me, but anyway.
2: Well, yeah, it's like the Jägermeister. I remember when that was a big thing. I remember back in 2007, about 20
0: That's right.
2: years, nearly 20 years ago.
0: I don't reckon the Jägermeister craze lasted that long, Troy.
2: No.
0: Oh, dear. It was a bit like I'm trying to think what the other... What was that coffee liqueur? The Tia Maria one. No, it didn't last that long either. Question number 9. We're in spirits. We've got one left, if you like.
2: Yeah, stay in spirits.
0: Which stoppered glass container for wine or spirits takes its name from a French word meaning to pour?
2: Decanter.
0: Correct. Decanter. Yes, a decanter, which if you're in a posh household, that's where they put the wine in, don't they?
2: Yeah.
0: If you're in an ordinary household, they simply take the top off it. Question number 10, we've got no more spirits. So spells like teens, useful plants, buildings.
2: Oh, well, I was a teen once. We'll give that a go.
0: Okay. Thank you, Chipper. Cheers, Phil. I'm feeling old now at 55. Oh, Chipper, come on. 55? Feeling old? You haven't seen anything yet. All right. Troy, teens, is it?
2: Yeah.
0: Question number 10. In which year did the Roman Emperor Augustus die? I'll give it to you plus or minus 2.

0: Well, if you think about the question, if you think about the question, that's pretty generous. Teens. In which year did the Roman Emperor Augustus die?
1: Oh, so we're talking, yes, okay, it's in, like, the teen years, but was it AD, BC? I've got no idea. I'll say 12 AD.
0: Correct. I said I'd give it to you plus or minus. I said I'd give it to you plus or minus two. The answer is 14 AD.
1: Oh.
0: See how much you know about Roman history, Troy. Look at that. Look at that. Put his finger straight on it. Augustus, hey, 14 AD. Question number 11. We're in teens. You can move, if you like, to buildings or useful plants or smells like.
1: I think I'll move to buildings.
0: Back to buildings. Okay. We got a bit stuck on the Pentagon there for a while, but here we go. Question number 11. By what name is the campanile of the by what name is the campanile of the Cattedrale Metropolitana Primaziale di Santa Maria Assunta more commonly known?
1: The Vatican?
0: Not the Vatican. Join. No. Thanks, mate. See ya.
1: No worries.
0: Bye. Thank you for all the goss about tequila. Greg in Coffs Harbour. Hi, Greg.
2: Hi.
0: Question 11.
2: Yeah.
0: By what name is the campanile of the Cattedrale Metropolitana Primaziale di Santa Maria Assunta more commonly known?
2: Venice?
0: No, not Venice, thank you. No, not Venice. Penny from Albany Creek. G'day, Penny.
3: Hi, how's it going?
0: Pretty good.
3: I was hoping you'd skip me for that one. I was thinking it was St. Mark's Cathedral, the place in Venice as well.
0: Oh, no, it's not St. Mark's. No, Penny. No. No, sorry, but see ya, bye-bye. No, it's not St. Mark's. Richard, Sam, I've got you. Sean on the Central Coast. G'day, Sean.
4: Simon.
0: Oh, Simon, sorry. Yep. Computer says no. Simon says you're Sean. Okay, Simon, hello. By what name is the campanile of the Cattedrale Metropolitana Primaziale di Santa Maria Assunta more commonly known?
4: Is that Italian, is it?
0: I can't answer that, does I?
4: Sorry, that's all right. We're not allowed to ask you questions. No. Sorry, Phil, I do not know. Thank you.
0: Okay, thank you. 1-300-800-222 is the number. Richard in Wollongong. G'day, Richard.
5: You know, Phil, when you say you had me, you certainly did. I've got no idea.
0: Do you know?
5: Thanks, mate.
0: Thanks, mate. Bye-bye. See you later. Margaret from Berry will know the answer to this. Hi, Margaret.
6: Oh, Philip, we're old mates from such a long, many, many years ago. I actually got a T-shirt that said I won the quiz, and all I got was this lousy T-shirt. Do you remember those days?
0: I do remember those days.
6: It must be 20 years ago.
0: It's got to be 20 years ago.
6: It's a Compostelle. The Compostelle.
0: By what name is the campanile of the Cattedrale Metropolitana Primaziale di Santa Maria Assunta, more commonly known? No good? Oh, I think Margaret's disappeared. Sorry, Margaret. You seem to have dropped out there. Who's got the right answer here? Maria's got the right answer. Tony and Melville's got the right answer. Maxine from Scarborough. And Jenny from Cooperoo, Sean and Hobart, have all got the right answer. What about Steve in Leicester? Hi, Steve.
7: Morning, Phil.
0: By what name is the campanile of the Cattedrale Metropolitana Primaziale di Santa Maria Assunta more commonly known?
7: Obviously Italian. No, the Italian Houses of Parliament.
0: No, not the Italian Houses of Parliament, Steve, no. No, not the Italian Houses of Parliament. Lex in Borough. G'day, Lex.
8: Hi, Philip. I knew this would come to be. I want you to repeat.

0: the question because I just want you to repeat it in your accent as best as you can.
1: By what name?
0: I'm going to bow out because I can't know the answer.
1: All right. Thank you, Lick. See ya.
0: Good night. Bye.
1: Helen in Ashfield will know the answer to this. Hello, Helen. Hi, Helen.
2: Do you want me to give you the answer now?
1: By what name is the campanile of the Cattedrale Metropolitana Primaziale di Santa Maria Assunta more commonly known? Oh, hang on. Oh, Helen, sorry, we can't have Brains Trust in the background there. Paul from Esperance. G'day, Paul.
3: G'day, Phil. How you going?
1: Not bad. What am I after here, Paul?
3: I've just got something to say after that. I reckon it's Christ the Redeemer.
1: No, not Christ the Redeemer.
3: What do you reckon David Guiccifulli threatened Andrew Infantino Dillon with to get that bloke off?
1: I do not know, Paul.
3: Does it reach of a world chap sting, does it?
1: Thank you, Paul. Thank you, Paul. 1-300-800-222 is the number. Libby from Adelaide. No, that's not correct. Andy from Batemans Bay. G'day, Andy.
4: Yeah, g'day. I had an auntie called Assunta. So, anyway, my best guess is Leaning Tower of Pisa.
1: Correct. Yes. The Leaning Tower of Pisa. The tower, of course, in Pisa is a campanile, a bell tower. And it's the bell tower of the Cattedrale Metropolitana Primaziale di Santa Maria Assunta in Pisa. Very good, Andy. Question 12. We've got one left in buildings, otherwise it's useful plants. Smells like or teams.
4: The buildings, yeah.
1: Buildings it is. Question number 12. Who was the last Prime Minister to serve in Old Parliament House?
4: Bob Hawke.
1: Correct. It was Bob Hawke, yeah. Question number 13, buildings, staying in buildings. We've got one left in buildings.
4: Oh, okay. Yeah.
1: Which former cathedral and current mosque in Istanbul has a name that means holy wisdom in Greek?
4: No, the only one that I can recall is supposed to be have the biggest dome there, so... it's sort of a name that related to a witch, so I don't think it's that one. And in Istanbul, no, I'm not familiar. It's in Turkey, Istanbul. It's best I can do. Thanks.
1: Thanks, Addy. Bye-bye. You helped us out at least with the Leaning Tower of Pisa. Margaret in Melbourne. Hello, Margaret.
5: Oh, good. That was quick as well. I was ringing for the Leaning Tower of Pisa.
1: Yes.
5: As soon as I heard you say campanile, I thought there's only one campanile that everybody knows, but everybody didn't know.
1: No, did they didn't. A campanile is the bell tower, of course, yes.
5: Of course, yeah. That's
1: all right.
5: They were always separate in Italy.
1: Yep, they were.
5: The chapter house.
1: They were in
5: the campanile. So they're all, but I won't hold it up this time.
1: Oh, you'll know the answer to this. Which former cathedral and current mosque in Istanbul has a name that means holy wisdom in Greek?
5: I think it might be Santa Sophia.
1: What Sophia?
5: Santa Sophia?
1: I'm inclined to give it to you.
5: That's what I learnt about it when I studied architecture.
1: Yes, it's not the Santa Sophia, but I will give it to you. It's the Hagia Sophia in Istanbul, but I'll give it to you, yes. All right.
5: Well, we always used to call it the Santa Sophia.
1: Yeah, I know.
5: It got a fancy name, didn't it?
1: I think it's had the Hagia Sophia. I think it's been a Hagia Sophia for quite a while, Margaret, but there you go. Question 14.
5: Well, I did architecture a number of years ago. Like
1: did you? Okay.
5: Yeah, about 70 years ago.
1: Oh, has anything fallen down? I hope nothing you designed has fallen down, Margaret.
5: No, it hasn't fallen down. No, I'm one of your mature quizzy, quizzes.
1: Good. That's what we like. Question 14. Now, you've got a choice of teens, smells like, a choice of smells like teens or useful plants, up to you.
5: It smells like, and what's the second one?
1: One category is smells like. The second category is teens, as in T-E-E-N.

0: Yes.
1: Oh, okay. I think I knew the acrid one, but I didn't ring up. I thought surely someone will get that. It's always in crosswords, isn't it? Acrid. For the smells like. No, I'll go for teens, okay?
0: Teens it is. In Judaism, how old is a boy when he becomes a bar mitzvah?
1: Oh. Is it 11 or 12? You won't give me one either way.
0: No, not on this one, no.
1: I'll say 12.
0: Not 12, Margaret,
1: Thank
0: no.
1: you.
0: Thank you,
1: All the best.
0: bye. All the best to you too. Tracy from Moonee Ponds. Hello, Trace.
2: Oh, hi, Phil. I thought in Portnoy's, is it Portnoy's complaint? I thought he was 14.
0: Is that your answer?
2: That will be my answer.
0: No,
2: Oh,
0: no.
2: thanks,
0: Sorry,
2: Phil.
0: Tracy, bye. No. Kerry from Henley Beach. G'day, Kerry.
3: Hi, I was hoping to get the. I rang up for the ASFA. It's been Greek. I was on a couple of months ago.
0: Yeah.
3: I got eight correct.
0: The Hagia Sophia, Sophia, yeah. Amazing old building. Of course, it started out as a Christian place, and that's currently a
3: I've been
0: mosque.
3: there. I've been a seeing it, yeah.
0: Yeah, no, I saw it myself early this year, actually. Question 14. In Judaism, how old is a boy when he becomes a bar mitzvah?
3: Well, I spent 3 months in Israel, so I think it's 13.
0: Correct. Yes. It's 13. Gay has right. Lorella had the right answer too. Kerry, let's go to question 15. What do you want to do? Stay with teens, or you can move somewhere else if you like. Useful plants or smells like?
3: Go useful plants, please.
0: Useful plants. Question number 15. In the Bible, Kerry, Adam and Eve covered their naked bits with the leaves of which plant?
3: Fig.
0: Correct.
3: Now listen, Phil. Last time I got the last eight correct. Now you replayed my thing next, and somebody said if Kerry gets on board next time and gets two correct, you should get the black magnet.
0: Oh, Kerry. You know, that kind of talk, Kerry, will get you absolutely nowhere.
3: No, because you replayed it the next day on a Monday, my thing, and it was Anne from Caulfield said that Kerry should give him two more questions.
0: You've only got two correct. I mean, what am I
3: No,
0: supposed to?
3: I had eight correct last, but you ran out of questions.
0: Oh,
3: I had the last eight
0: Kerry.
3: correct last, and no, don't
0: Okay.
3: worry about
0: Oh, no, I'm not going to worry about it, Kerry. I am so not going to worry about it.
3: No, it's all right.
0: Righto. Question. Hang on. We're 1, 2, 3, 4, 5, 6, 7, 8, 9, 10. Well, you could get 10. You
3: Yeah,
0: could.
3: yeah. Anyway, next
0: We're
3: plant.
0: getting ahead of ourselves, aren't we? Question 16. We're in useful plants.
3: Yep.
0: Which plant is the origin of linseed oil and linen?
3: Oh, I can't know this. Oh, man. Oh. I've got to make it. I have linseeds at home. I just put them in my yogurt.
0: I thought you might have been oiling your cricket bat.
3: Yeah. Oh, gosh. I know it. I know this. Oh, no.
0: See you, Kerry.
3: Yeah, see you, bye.
0: See you, bye. Ah, dear. See, that's the thing. Well, Kerry is not a bragger, but I mean, setting yourself up for 10 after two, I think is, I don't know. Is it? Is it eating the middle bits out of the sandwich rather than going the whole hog? Rod's on the road. G'day, Rod.
4: G'day, Phil.
0: All right, Rod. Question 16. Which plant is the origin of linseed oil and linen?
4: I've got next to no clue about that one, but I could tell you something about Lachie Neale, what he should have done to make sure he could play in the grand final without going through all this rigmarole. He just needed to get a photograph of his mum, so a photographer take a picture of his mum, then emblazon it all over the front page of the local paper in Melbourne, so with the headline, "Let My Boy Play." Does that remind you of anybody?
0: Oh, well, there you go. There you go. I didn't think he'd get off on appeal, but anyway, he did. So,
4: well, he was as innocent as Barry Hall was, wasn't he?
0: When
4: like I said,
0: I know,
4: when my Floyd plays, it's the same birdie.
0: Yeah, I know. When I looked at the film initially, I thought, oh, it doesn't seem that much to me. But when I looked at it closely, no.

0: He walked past and gave him a good one in the guts. Yeah.
1: Yeah, but Ginnivan has got a reputation for being a stager, though.
0: Well, I agree. He might have gone down.
1: He went down softer than one again.
0: He did go down pretty quickly. I agree. Anyway, I know Rod, but look, I don't know.
1: I'm going to say the Flax plant.
0: Correct. Yes.
1: Oh, out of nowhere.
0: Which plant is the origin of linseed oil and linen? The answer is the flax plant. Very good. Question 17. What useful plants? But you could move to smells like or teens if you like.
1: Oh, God, I don't really fancy any of them. So I'm not calling myself lucky tonight. I've got one right. Teens, please.
0: Teens, it is. Question 17. Quote, Mum and Dad and Denny saw the passing out parade at Puckapunyal is the opening line of which song?
1: I was only 19, or to give it its proper title, A Walk in Light Green.
0: Correct.
2: Mum and Dad and Denny saw the passing out parade at Puckapunyal. It was a long march from cadets. The 6th Battalion was the next to tour, and it was me who drew the card. We did Canungra, Shoalwater, before we left

0: Cat with me SLR and grains, God help me. I was only 19.
1: Yeah, Red Gum. Very good. Question.
2: Interesting that song.
1: Yeah.
2: It's the first foreman that I had at my first job. He went through the Canungra Jungle School twice. Because the first time he got shot off the flying fox. They fire live rounds at you up there. Two members of his platoon had letters sent home to their parents saying the Defence Department regrets to inform you your son has been killed in action.
1: Yeah.
2: They never left Australia.
1: Really?
2: They were killed at Canungra Jungle School in Queensland.
1: Wow. Yeah. I did not know that. Okay. I mean, I'm sure they were using live rounds. I didn't realise they were shooting at each other. Anyway.
2: Yeah.
1: Okay. My texter says, hello, an Oscar-winning performance by the AFL hierarchy. They're always going to let Miss Lachie Neale play. Go the Dockers. Yes, all right. Question number 18, Rod.
2: Yep.
1: We're staying with teens?
2: Yes, please.
1: In Latin America, which birthday is celebrated at a quinceañera?
2: 15.
1: Correct. 15, yeah, very good. All right, one left in teens, if you like. It's question 19.
2: Yes, please.
1: What is 2 to the power of 4?
2: 2 to the 2, 2's 4, 9's 2 is 8, it'd be 16.
1: Correct. Yeah, exactly. Your shoes and socks off, you can put them back on again now, Rod.
2: Yeah.
1: All right, question number 20. 1, 2, 3, 4, 5, 6 left. We've got... none left in teens. We've got three in smells like and three in useful plants.
2: Oh, I'll toss the coin job here. Smells like, please.
1: Smells like. Question number 20. Shortly before her death in 2011... which actress launched a fragrance called Violet Eyes?
2: Hey, okay. Just a matter of remembering who died in 2011 now, I suppose, eh? No, sorry, Bill, that's beyond me, that one.
1: No worries, Rod. Thanks, mate.
2: Bye.
1: See ya, bye-bye. Answered some hard questions, he did. Very good. Joy from Logan in Queensland. G'day, Joy.
3: Hi, Phil. Violet Eyes, interesting. Well, I...
1: Shortly before her death in 2011, which actress launched a fragrance called Violet Eyes?
3: The only person I can think of, I've got no idea. If she lived that long, well done.

0: It's Elizabeth Taylor.
1: Is that your answer?
0: Yeah.
1: Correct.
0: Well, good.
1: Yes, it was. It was Elizabeth Taylor. Who,
0: Yeah.
1: yeah, I think it might surprise a lot of people that she did live that long.
0: Yeah, well, I mean, it threw me, but yeah, as I said, it's the only thing that made sense.
1: All right, two left in smells like, three left in useful plants. What's it going to be?
0: Oh, I did know flax, so I might go for plants.
1: Useful plants. Question number 21. What name is given to the agricultural byproducts consisting of the dry stalks of cereal plants after the grain and chaff have been removed?
0: After the chaff and the grain have been removed, stubble. I'll have to say stubble. I can't think about it.
1: Not stubble, Joy. No,
0: Take too long.
1: see you, mate. Bye-bye. Not stubble. Georgia from Ivanhoe East had Amy Winehouse. Oh, that's a, Robin says, by the way, a sweet note, the jasmine and the lavender are currently in flower. Well, that would be springtime. Yes, of course. Jane from Mudgee, no, that's not correct. Charlie from Mount Druitt, I've got you there, Charlie. Kim from Preston. Hello, Kim.
2: You've got me.
1: Yeah. What name is given to the agricultural byproduct consisting of the dry stalks of cereal plants after the grain and chaff have been removed?
2: My punt would be straw.
1: Correct. Very good. Straw. My texter says Liz Taylor had beautiful violet eyes. Given that I think I mostly saw her in black and white movies, didn't I? I didn't know what colour her eyes was. Okay. All righty. I'll tell you what, Kim, we've got one, two, three, four left.
2: Okay.
1: But we've got a news bulletin as well. So I'll put you on hold. We'll get back to you after the news. All right. Coming up to the latest news after this message.
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0: ABC News with Tim Wharton. Some researchers say the OpenAI hacking incident assessing Australian government health data could be the first AI hack of a government website. Nick Parmeter reports.
1: Prime Minister Anthony Albanese on Thursday announced that OpenAI's AI agents had accessed non-public Medicare health statistics held by Services Australia. Now, research by the US non-profit Transluce suggests the AI agents may have carried out a world-first hack. Communications between agents found by researchers show how hundreds of OpenAI's agents worked together over a period of months to gain access to information held by the Australian Institute of Health and Welfare, New South Wales's crime statistics body BOSCAR, and a number of other international organisations. OpenAI has confirmed it's conducting a review into the incident.
0: The FBI says it's investigating an apparent hacking of its cybersecurity system, with the hacking group claiming it's stolen details of all the organisation's staff. The BBC's Joe Tardy reports.
2: The cybercriminals say they now have every FBI agent's name, role, badge number and personal details. The hackers shared a small sample with the BBC and the data does look to be genuine. Other reports suggest the stolen databases contain information about officials' jobs assignments, including sensitive work against Chinese spies, Russian intelligence, and drug cartels. Shiny Hunters is an international collective of hackers who have carried out a series of high-profile and disruptive attacks, including on the education platform Canvas in May. This latest apparent breach is a reminder of the threat posed by human cybercriminals at a time when the world's attention is focused on the dangers of rogue artificial intelligence.
0: American news outlets CNN, Politico and MS Now have filed fresh legal action alleging that President Donald Trump's administration has not yet complied with a court order to restore their access to the White House. A journalist from Politico reported having their credentials confiscated when attempting to enter the building, despite a judge ordering access be restored temporarily. The president announced the ban last week, with the outlets swiftly challenging it on the grounds it was unconstitutional. US President Donald Trump has welcomed Chinese leader Xi Jinping to the White House with pomp and pageantry during a three-day visit. The pair will discuss several key issues, including trade, global security and AI safety. The BBC's Celia Hatton has more.
3: When Donald Trump met Xi Jinping in Beijing last May, the two leaders agreed, in principle, to discuss putting guardrails around their booming AI sectors. Negotiations on a wider deal now appear to have stalled amid accusations of cyber hacking and increased AI competition on both sides. Then, on Sunday, one possible breakthrough. The U.S. Trade Secretary Scott Bessent announced a proposal for a hotline that would allow the capitals to alert one another in the event of an AI incident with national security implications.
0: Experts say Australia has done well to maintain fuel supplies as the US war against Iran sends prices skyrocketing around the world. The Federal Energy Minister, Chris Bowen, is meeting with leaders of India and Saudi Arabia this week in a bid to secure the nation's fuel supplies. CEO of the Australian Institute of Petroleum, Malcolm Roberts, says the government has managed to secure enough fuel to avoid shortages.
4: So we have suffered higher prices like everybody else. We have not had supply threatened. We've been able to maintain that supply because we have very deep international connections. In terms of our fuel reserves, we've got about 41 days of petrol and 31 days of diesel held by the industry.
0: A New South Wales mother will face an additional murder charge over an alleged fatal stabbing in the Blue Mountains west of Sydney. A one-year-old child has died following the incident on Sunday when a five-year-old was also found dead in a vehicle and two others critically injured. A three-year-old remains in a critical condition in hospital. The 42-year-old will face the domestic violence charges in court in November. Sport now, Brisbane Lions midfielder Lachie Neale has successfully overturned his one-match ban at the AFL Appeals Board ahead of Saturday's grand final against Fremantle. Henry Hansen has more.
5: Two-time Brownlow medalist Neale will play in the season decider, with the midfielder successfully overturning his one-match ban for striking Hawthorn's Jack Ginnivan during last Saturday's preliminary final. Neale, who had seen his suspension upheld at a mammoth four-and-a-half-hour tribunal hearing on Tuesday night, has his run of 320 games without a ban to thank for the reprieve, with the appeals board determining his exemplary disciplinary record enough to trigger the exceptional and compelling circumstances clause. Neale will instead pay a $10,000 fine. Meanwhile, neither Fremantle nor Brisbane have made changes to their teams for the grand final.
0: And you're up to date with the latest in ABC News. 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
6: Queensland's weather for Friday, isolated to scattered showers east of about Huendon to Warwick over Cape York Peninsula and the Western Gulf Country. Showers tending widespread at times along the North Tropical Coast, the Northern Capricornia and the Central Coast and Whitsundays. The chance of isolated thunderstorms in the Capricornia and Central Highlands and Coalfields. Maximum temperatures above average in the southwest, slightly below average near the east coast and near average elsewhere. For the latest weather, stay tuned to your local ABC.
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0: Yes, well, hello and how are you? Philip Clark with you on ABC or local radio right around the country. This is Nightlife. Last hour of the program, 1:06 Eastern Time, 11:06 in WA in Western Australia, South Australia in the Northern Territory, 24:01. Good to be with you too. Tuvalu, Fiji and Kiribati, it's 3:06 in the morning. We're everywhere tonight. You won't be able to get us on your TV channel 25 in lots of places, including Grafton, Kempsey, Coffs Harbour, Corn in South Australia, Tamworth, Bendigo, Central Victoria. But you should be getting us loud and clear on broadcast or on the ABC Listen app, which is a great way to go anyway. Alrighty, 1-300-800-222 is the number. Four questions left in the Mighty Challenge. And then into issues of the day. Few things around. Did you see that that 95-year-old young woman from Queensland, Betty Gregory, jumped out of a aeroplane to celebrate her birthday? She's nuts. Anyway, maybe you've done something crazy on your 95th birthday. You've got plans for it. You might like to tell me about it as well. And depressing news about the roadside honesty box. Apparently people are knocking them off. I don't know. Well, it's cost of living crisis, I know, but that's no good, is it? You might have some other issues you want to raise too. 1-300-800-222 is the number. That's all prior to Dave's disc, of course. And Dave tonight is going to celebrate the life and times of one David Bowie. So we'll look at that coming up as well. Right, but we have, in the meantime, of course, though, a small matter, four questions left and a thing we call
1: the Mighty Challenge.
0: Kim from Preston was up on deck. G'day, Kim.
2: Still with you.
0: Welcome back. Question 20. Question 22. There's only four left here. Two in useful plants and two in smells like. What do you want?
2: I might stay in useful plants.
0: Useful plants. All right. Which culinary herb takes its name from the Greek for brightness of the mountain?
2: Brightness of the mountain. Okay, so what would grow on mountains? I'm going to have to take an absolute blind punt on this one and go for rosemary.
0: Not rosemary. No. Okay. Sorry, Kim. Thank you. No, not rosemary. Michael from Portland, I've got you there. Charlie from Mount Druid. G'day, Charlie.
3: G'day, Phil. Good to be with you again and listeners.
0: Likewise.
3: Can I just mention that I think it's Kerry, our friend Kerry. I think he's trying to move Hughes. You know how he got a hat trick in 3 overs?
0: Oh, yeah.
3: So,
0: that's right. Oh, yeah. That may well be right. That may well be the case. Yeah.
3: Can I just go back to last night, please?
0: Mm-hmm.
3: I worked on a Divinals concert at Cronulla Leagues Club a long time ago. Mm-hmm. And anyway, I was watching the show side of stage and I felt this presence next to me, like sort of not pushing me, but nudging up to me. Anyway, I've looked around and this fella's head shoulder high to me, and it was angry.
0: Oh, yeah. All right. How about that? He passed away this week. Yeah, I know. Long career in the music business.
3: Oh, he was excellent. And, when he was in one of the Mad Max movies, I think.
0: Yeah, he was. Yeah.
3: Yeah.
0: No, exactly. A long career. Now, Charlie, we're up to question 22. We're in useful plants. Which culinary herb takes its name from the Greek for brightness of the mountain?
3: Brightness. Let's go for turmeric.
0: Not turmeric.
3: All right, mate.
0: Thanks, see you, mate. Bye-bye. No, not turmeric. Pandora from Sapphire Beach. G'day, Pandora.
4: Hey, Phil. You know what?
0: What?
4: I was going to go to bed after this, but you're putting the Bowie thing on, so now I have to stay up.
0: Now you have to stay up now, I know.
4: I do.
0: Did we tell you the track we're playing? Oh, no, I'm not going to tell you because of the...
4: No, well, you're going to ruin it for not just me, but everybody else. So so that's not very fair.
0: No, Dave will reveal all. Which culinary herb takes its name from the Greek for brightness of the mountain?
4: I'm thinking it's oregano.
0: Correct. It is. Oregano, brightness of the mountain. Very good. There's only three left. One in useful plants, two in smells like.
4: I like the smells like one.
0: Okay. Question number 23. Petrichor is the name for the pleasant earthy smell caused by what? Petrichor is a name for the a pleasant earthy smell caused by
4: rain.
0: Correct. Wow, where'd that come from?
4: No, honestly, I was just like, what? I don't know what it was that it just like all of a sudden. Oh, that smells when it rains. Yes.
0: Well, particularly when rain falls on dry soil or dry rocks.
4: Yes.
0: That's that pleasant earthy smell, which. You know, it fits into a lot of smells like, you know, fresh cut grass and things like that. You know.
4: Yeah. Yeah. Definitely, the smell of rain is pretty cool.
0: The smell of rain is really cool.

0: There's only two left. One in smells like or one in useful plants. They're both, I think, quite gettable.
1: Can I just give you an answer for the same both of them? Lavender.
0: What do you want? What do you want to do, Pandora?
1: You choose.
0: No, no, I can't. That's really against the rules.
1: It's not a question. All right.
0: Useful plants or smells
1: plants.
0: Like plants. Useful plants. Question number 24. Which grass is officially recognised by the Guinness World Records as the fastest growing plant on Earth?
1: This is ridiculous. You know what they call me, don't you?
0: Oh, no. Well, you can't ask me a question.
1: I can't. It's about me. It's got nothing to... Panda. Maybe we'll go with bamboo.
0: Correct.
1: That was fun.
0: Pandora. Wow. Wow. How about that?
1: That was just so funny, that last question.
0: This will be four in a row, and it will get the magnet.
1: A black magnet.
0: No, not a black magnet. I'll just do, the normal nightly magnet. Question number 25. Smells like. Which type of perfume is named after the fourth largest city in Germany?
1: Perfume, fourth largest city in frankincense. No, that's wrong.
0: That's wrong. No.
1: It's wrong.
0: Oh, no, I thought you would get that, Pandora. No, that's wrong. Sorry. Oh, bye. No. See ya. Bye. I think you know what it is now. That's right. No, that is not correct. Oh, I thought Pandora would be a certainty for that. Oh, dear, so many people have stumbled at the last, I know. Michael in Portland. Hello, Michael.
2: Hello there.
0: Question 25. Which type of perfume is named after the fourth largest city in Germany?
2: What was the fastest growing grass?
0: Bamboo.
2: Oh, bamboo, of course. Okay, I'm going to think. I've tried Chanel.
0: Which one?
2: Chanel.
0: Not Chanel, no. Not Chanel, no. Wow. Okay. Phil in Launceston. G'day, Phil.
3: Hi, Phil. How you going?
0: Not bad. Which type of perfume is named after the fourth largest city in Germany?
3: Well, I think I've got this because I've got, plenty of perfumes on my shelf here in front of my little office. Now, I'm pretty sure it's cologne.
0: Correct. Yes, it is. Cologne, which is a type of perfume, as we know, and it's named after the fourth largest city in Germany. All right, very good, Phil. Excellent work. Nice. We'll put you on hold.
3: It's been a Bradbury, though, wasn't it?
0: Yeah, well, it's a Bradbury. That's right. Yeah, but the Bradbury happens quite a bit. Good on you, Phil. I'll put you on hold. Dave will get some details from you. Thanks, everybody. And, thanks. Nice challenge, actually, and... I know why Pandora went with frankincense, because she was after Frankfurt, wasn't she? Frankfurt gives you Frank. I don't think that's where it comes from anyway. Shares from Enmore had cologne. Baronia from Adelaide had cologne. Joy of Logan had cologne. Tash from North Bendigo had cologne. Sean in Hobart. Vicky from Maddington. Judy from Hectorville. Paul from Marrickville. All had the right answers as well. Good stuff, everyone. Nice challenge.
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0: All right, issues of the day, anything you like, 1-300-800-222. You might have some issues yourself. I wonder whether you heard the news about 95-year-old woman from Queensland, Betty Gregory, jumping out of a plane to celebrate her birthday. Is she nuts or what? Paul from Planelands earlier on said, can 95-year-olds stop jumping out of planes on their birthday? Don't they do anything else? She's not the only one, I agree. Maybe you've done something weirder. You might like to tell me about it. 1-300-800-222 is the number. But there might be some things that you would like to talk about as well. The state of the world is a pretty grim one. You might like to comment or have some solutions to any of that too. In the meantime, here is the boss.

0: It's a cracker, isn't it? Dancing in the Dark. The Boss, Bruce Springsteen. Very good. All right, let's get into our issues of the day.
1: Issue of the day.
0: Yeah, a few things. Around 1-300-800-222 is the number. Betty Gregory is 95, jumped out of an aeroplane for her birthday. She's done it before. She's done it six times apparently before. She's a nutcase, obviously. Life is dangerous enough on the ground rather than doing that. Anyway, there's some lovely TV footage around doing the round, so check it out on YouTube or elsewhere of Betty at 95 jumping out. She's in a home. She's being looked after. She's in care. But that didn't stop her. 1-300-800-222 is the number. You might have some other issues as well that you'd like to have a chat about. Dave from Corn. G'day, Dave.
2: Yeah, hey, matey. Yeah, just on the AI regulations they're trying to do, I just like people to realise January 3rd, 1996, in the 104th Congress in the US, Section 230 of the Internet, the companies cannot be held responsible for crimes of hate or hacking. So that should be a wake-up call for AI, which is tenfold worse than unsocial media. So,
0: well, yeah, this idea that social that AI and so on is not responsible for that people aren't responsible for it is not right, is it, Dave? No.
2: Well, it's not. They should be held responsible. But that's why I quoted this Congress thing from 1996 when they said that unsocial media cannot be held responsible for anything on the internet with crimes or hate or hacking. And to me, that's criminal of Congress.
0: Yeah.
2: And now we've got Trump.
0: Yeah. Well, exactly. You know how he's banned all these

0: these these media organisations, CNN and Politico and so on from the White House. Apparently a judge has given him an hour or two to reinstate them, otherwise there's going to be consequences. So given that President Xi is in the White House Rose Garden, it's going to be interesting to see what happens.
1: Well, I'd like all the press agencies to hold off until the Congress or the court say to Trump it's against the Constitution.
0: Yeah.
1: So I'd like them to hold their ground. I know the American people will suffer for it.
0: Well, I think the media should as well. I agree with that, yeah. So I agree with that. I would like to see – yeah, I mean, seriously, if he's starting to do that, banning people from, you know, reporting the news, then not quite frankly, no one should report it.
1: He's playing Nixon's card.
0: Hmm.
1: If you remember Nixon from 71 to 74, how he was against the media – and one quote he said, one of the reporters said, why do you hate the media? And he said, listen, the only reason someone should hate each other is if you're friends.
0: Yeah. All right, Dave. Good to talk. Thanks, mate. Bye-bye. 1-300-800-222. Someone's texted in saying it's not very nice calling an older lady a nutcase. Oh, I would say it to her face if she was in the studio. Betty Gregory. Happy times of all, but I mean, dear oh dear, jumping out of an aeroplane. Someone, Neil says, I hope she had a parachute. Why would you jump out of a perfectly good aeroplane? Fair enough. Graham from Crystal Brook. G'day, Graham.
2: How you going, mate?
0: Not bad.
2: Hey, about the not playing Wharfy time and Charlie Cameron's...
0: Take Me Home, Country Road. Yeah, but they are playing them at the grand final.
2: Well, last week when Hawthorn played, every time Wizard kicked the goal, they put that silly jiggly tingly thing on. Did you notice that?
0: Yeah. Now, what is it? What is it that they play when the Wizard kicks a goal? I can't remember.
2: Like a Tinkerbell.
0: Yeah, I mean, you got to have great admiration for Charlie Cameron. He's a champ, you know. I wish he had a better song. What's wrong with some Australian songs? I mean, do we need John Denver? What would John Denver have ever known about Australian football? Answer: nothing.
2: Well, I can't see what the big deal is about not playing Wharfy time.
0: No, but they are going to play it, Graham.
2: Are they?
0: Yeah.
2: Not my understanding. But anyway, yeah.
0: No, well, I could be wrong, Graham. I don't think I'm wrong, though. I was reading today, or was it today or yesterday? No, it was yesterday, that they've given permission for Wharfy time and also Take Me Home, Country Road, the Charlie Cameron, every time he kicks a goal. You
2: Well, so they should, because they slipped in Wizard time last week.
0: Yeah.
2: I wasn't sure if it was my TV playing up or not. I thought, what's that noise? then I worked it out. Yeah. Well, that's all for me anyway.
0: Yeah. Okay, thanks, Ram. See ya. No, Wharfy time, which I think was a mystery to most people in the footy community, wasn't it, until it was suddenly played at the MCG and, whoa, okay, so that's what it is. So that's what it is. 1-300-800-000, not the MCG. Peter from Rolling Stone. G'day, Pete. What's your beef?
3: Good morning.
0: Hi.
3: Well, just to qualify on the Wharfy time.
0: Yeah.
3: It's going to be only once after a goal. So Fremantle's got to choose when they think they're on a roll and it's going to finish.
0: So yeah, well, it should only be played once, shouldn't it?
3: Yeah. That's better than not at all.
0: You'd think it'd have to be in the last quarter, wouldn't it?
3: Hopefully, yep. we're leading in the last quarter. Earlier on, there was a news report that Melbourne's having too many public holidays,
0: mm-hmm.
3: and they believe they should cut back. My suggestion, seeing everybody's trying to get WA's part of WA's GST, is why don't they take half the profit margin that the airlines are charging us to get over there? Because that would probably cover the cost of the public holiday.
0: I wonder what the gouge is on fares, Peter.
3: Well, I've heard them say because they're flying an empty airplane to Perth.
0: Yeah.
3: So they've got the extra trip, and I suppose that's overtime for the crew and all the rest of it, but it just seems untenable, the amount they're charging. And people that had faith and have booked early are paying sort of like $350 or something. And some of the people now, they're asking $3,000 for a return.
0: It's $3,000 bucks, exactly. I think. I mean, I did the same, I must say, with, I think it was about April this year. Well, no, it must have been May. Might have been May this year. I thought we're going well. So I thought I'll book a ticket to Melbourne. Because you see, at that stage, I think it was only about $450 bucks or something, return. But, and I hung on to it. But of course, you know, we didn't make it. So there you go. But I've done part of my dough anyway, because I don't know whether you've ever looked up the refund policy for airlines, Pete.
3: Yeah.
0: It's not that great. It's not that great, you know. But
3: unless you're a member of that airline, and sort of with a frequent flyer, you don't get bugger all, do you?
0: No, you do not. No, yeah. No. So anyway, look, I'm glad they're playing Wharfie Time, because I mean, Wharfie Time is something that was probably completely unknown on the eastern side of the country, I imagine.
3: Well, as someone that worked on the wharf, I struggled to think that how much value it was until I've seen it go.
0: Yeah.
3: Because they would knock off because it's too hot, and we'd have to stay sitting in the trucks. Yeah. I'm waiting for him to come back to work.
0: You would have liked to have played it on your big truck horn. Wharfie Time, get out there.
3: Yeah, they weren't known for their enthusiasm.
0: Annette from the Wild West has texted in saying Wharfie Time should only be played in the grand final only if there's a draw. Yeah. Oh, okay. You mean before the end of the game if there's a draw? Yeah, well, maybe.
3: Yeah. No worries then.
0: Mark makes a good point, Peter. He says, I hate all music that's played during the games with a passion. Yeah. I like to yell and barrack and love the roar of the crowd. Yeah, fair enough.
3: Yes, yeah. One thing I will give Sydney is they made a decision on the conduct of the players, and that was it, end of story, where the Lachie Neal debacle is just, he's a good boy usually, and he's this and he's that. But so we'll see there, but pity they wouldn't just wear it, because that's what he was caught doing.
0: Yeah, I know. Look, if you look at the film, he fair dinkum whacks him in the guts, Ginnivan in the guts. You know. Now, okay, you might argue Ginnivan goes down like a sack, but he did certainly behind play punch him in the guts. He did.
3: I think it was payback for what the offender did. Yeah. To one of the other Brisbane players, so it might have gone round, but anyway, that's something that's distracting us from the quality of the game.
0: Yep. All right. Thanks, Pete.
3: All the best.
0: All the best, mate. Thank you, and good luck. Paul and John have both made the point that John Denver would have known about Aussie rules because he was married to Cassandra Delaney, who is the sister of Delvine Delaney. Yes, thank you for reminding me about that. Well, maybe he did, maybe he didn't. I don't know. It slightly gets up my nose. I mean, I think my team plays that ridiculous Sweet Caroline thing. I mean, really? I have written to them many times about it. Every time there's a survey about what do you like about the club, I always say, why are we playing that ridiculous song all the time? Anyway, I know I'm not necessarily... Well, I don't think I'm alone on this, but I don't quite get it. What's wrong with an Aussie song of some kind? I mean, there's heaps of, you know, we could play AC/DC, Paul Kelly, lots of things. I don't know. 1-300-800-222 is the number. Sue in Perth says, with Qantas, you can put your cancel ticket into credit to be used 12 months after you booked it. Yeah, I saw that option. Airfares to the grand final from Perth were $3,600 last time I looked. There mustn't be any left, though, Sue, are there? I mean, are there any possibly left? I wouldn't have thought so. Morgan says, look, in relation to Lachie Neal, because of the bank rob, hadn't robbed a bank before, let's not send him to a jail for as long. Sends a strong message of violence is okay. Yeah, quite a few people. Look, I understand the spirit in which people are saying these things. Michael says the AFL have made a little Mickey Mouse competition. Annoying songs after goals, deliberate out of bounds at the drop of a hat. Lachie Neal suspended. Oh, hang on, he's playing now. Yes. JJ from Adderdale says, I'm not sure why we get Wharfie time only once when Brisbane get a song every time, every single time three of their players get a goal. Yeah. Well, oh, it's the Harry Potter music for the Wizard. Okay, okay. This is for Hawthorn. It's the Harry Potter music. Thank you. 1-300-800-222 is the number. John O'Coburg makes a good point. He says the last person who missed the grand final after being reported in a preliminary final was Anthony Rockett back in 2003. Seven players have got off since. Yeah, well, it's not lucky. Neil has been up before the tribunal before, hasn't he? He's never been suspended, so yeah, in that sense, he's a clean record. But as many people have observed on the text line, yeah, but violence is violence. So what are we saying here, Ray the truckie? I don't have a position on it, but you might, Ray. Hello.
4: G'day, Phil. How are you, mate?
0: Pretty good. What's your take on it, Ray?
4: I'm not a particularly big AFL follower, but I just wonder, would the Freo supporters be up in arms if it was one of their players that was in that same position?
0: Yeah, I think you and I know the answer to that question, Ray, don't we?
4: Yeah, I think so. I hear a lot of whinging going on, and I'm just saying, well, I wonder if the tables are turned, would they still be whinging?
0: Oh, yeah. Well, come on, Ray. If you can't have a whinge a few days before the grand final, you know.
4: I think it adds to the drama of it, Phil.
0: I would have thought so, yeah. Anyway, there's a public holiday in Victoria from, you know, today, so they've got a chance to whinge and have a beer and do whatever they like for the day. Yeah.
4: No, good on them. I hope they come out and do some work then after that.
0: actually, you're in the truck, aren't you? So, yeah, no good in Victoria if you're hoping for dispatch today, no good, right? It won't be happening.
4: I'm going north, thankfully.
0: Well, there you go. Yeah, at least you're loaded. All right, Ray, thanks, mate. See you.
4: Thanks, Phil. Happy weekend.
0: Yeah, you too. Bob from The Gong. G'day, Bob.
5: Yeah,
0: hi, Bob.
5: Hello. Yeah, I just wanted to mention about that coward punch by Lockie. Neil, that should have been handled by the police.
0: That
5: was the biggest keen hit I've ever seen, and not necessarily to the head.
0: No. Well, that's a thing. It's long been a debate, hasn't it, Bob, about whether, you know, what's obviously an assault on the field. I mean, if you did it outside a pub, you know, you'd be...
5: You'd be arrested.
0: No, I
5: don't agree with that behaviour. And that game, when you can lock a man's arms up around from behind him and slam his head into the dirt, that's just the worst thing I've ever seen. That was the most cowardly thing, to run halfway across the field and hit a bloke with a heavy left hand like a double.
0: He certainly did it. He certainly did it. There's no question about that. The film is completely plain. Yeah.
5: Anyway, yep. All right.
0: Thanks, Bob. See you, mate. Bye-bye. Thank you. Yeah. I mean, look, that's been raised before, isn't it, about assaults on the field. And they're not subject to police action, although there's no reason there can't be any reason legally why police couldn't, actually. You would think, am I wrong about this? The police couldn't enter the field of play and look at a complaint. I mean, it's never happened. I'm not saying it should happen, but there you go. Phil, do you support Barry Hall hitting Matt Maguire behind the play and getting off to play the final? That was a joke. Well, I don't support Barry Hall and his history of violence. No, I do not. I don't know. I think the Lockie Neal situation is disgraceful. The AFL's just told every violent offender it's okay, says Kiara from Geraldton. It's okay if you're a footballer. It's okay if you're famous. The lost opportunity to show the community that violence is not tolerated. Shame on the AFL. Yeah, it's controversial. I know. I don't think it's all one-sided either. Paul from Plainland says, I agree with you, Phil. It should be Australia and New Zealand music only. The Dockers could use something like Bill and Boyd's Hitchhiker. Oh, dear. Yeah. Who's the texter who... Yes, what player couldn't resist giving Ginnivan a whack in the guts if they had the chance, says my texter, who also writes, I've written to the Swans many times about Sweet Caroline too. They did turn it down a bit, but not too much. I just wish they would can the whole thing. And, you know, the same with Take Me Home Country Roads. Really? Come on, Charlie Cameron. You can think of something better than that, can't you? Martin says everyone's concentrating on his left arm swing. Many are missing his right arm, pushing the other player in the back. Oh, footy. Here we go. Here we go. What a joy it is. And this time of the year, of course, Brisbane and Freo going back to head-to-head in the grand final. Who's going to win? Who do we think's going to win? Who do we think should win? Do you know what? For me, I'm sorry, but Freo have only been in one grand final. They lost that, and they've never won one. So I think, given I don't have skin in the game, I think I'll be saying, I'll be putting a tiny flag in the air for Freo, I think, to win it. I fully understand if you're a Brisbane Lions supporter, what an achievement it's been. Four grand finals, three-peat on the table. They're a magnificent side with tremendous players. So you wouldn't complain if they won, but I have a shy hope that Freo is going to get there. All right, thanks for the chat. Nice fun.
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0: But there is a time of the week which we know and love, and it's the time for...
6: It's time for Dave's Discs.
0: Dave.
8: Hello. How are you, mate?
0: Not too bad.
8: Yeah. Dockers, huh?
0: Yeah. I think, well, you know what? They never won one.
8: No.
0: They're a good side. They're a number one team all year. They're minor premiers.
8: Brisbane have won a few.
0: They have.
8: Yeah.
0: Yes, they have. Yeah. They may well win another one.
8: Go too. For the underdog.
0: They're a very powerful side. I don't know whether there is an underdog here, actually.
8: Right.
0: I don't know. I haven't looked at the betting, actually.
8: Beautiful city, though.
0: Oh, yeah.
8: Fremantle.
0: Mm.
8: Oh,
0: magnificent.
8: Adorable.
0: Wharfie time.
8: Yes, that's right. Wharfie time. And take me home, country roads. Yeah. I mean, Denver lived at, he lived in Manly, of all places, John Denver.
0: Did he for a while?
8: Yeah.
0: Oh, okay.
8: Yeah.
0: Well, he wouldn't have known anything about Australian footy.
8: I don't think he would have followed.
0: Manly.
8: No.
0: He wouldn't have been.
8: That's right.
0: He might have, I don't know whether he went out to Brookvale Oval at any stage. Maybe he did.
8: No, not a Manly supporter.
0: He wouldn't have seen any footy out there. He would have seen a bit of rugby league with the Sea Eagles.
8: Definitely not. Yes. Ah, dear.
0: Oh. Anyway, what have we got, Dave?
8: Well, maybe we've got something special tonight. Now, although there are so many significant songs of the Thin White Duke from which to choose to play tonight on Nightlife, I want to feature the track that became somewhat of a tribute to David Bowie following his death now some 10 years ago. Can you believe it? Life on Mars. Fans were shocked by the news of Bowie's death, aged only 69, on January 10th, 2016. He managed to keep his cancer diagnosis from all but a handful of friends. The track we'll play, Life on Mars, was released on Bowie's Hunky Dory album back in December 1971. On his album Liner Notes, some years later, David Bowie wrote, "What started out as a typical day, heading to the shops, he found himself sitting on the steps of a park bandstand during a sunny morning in Beckenham, South London. Then images began flowing into his mind, easily creating the lyrics for the song. Take a look at the lawman beating up the wrong guy. Sailors fighting in a dance hall. A girl at odds with her surroundings, disconnected from her family. The girl with the mousy hair. Her mummy is yelling no, and her daddy, he's told her to go." They're perplexing lyrics with conflict, reminiscent of parents in She's Leaving Home by the Beatles. The liner notes of the song also contained a puzzle, eventually deciphered many years later. David Bowie, on the back of the record sleeve, next to the song, in a handwritten scrawl, wrote, "Inspired by Frankie." But who was Frankie to Bowie? It remained cryptic for quite some years. On that particular sunny day in London, David Bowie abandoned his plans for shopping to return home and work out the melody on his piano. Life on Mars was pretty much finished by late that afternoon. Rick Wakeman, a session musician then, soon to be part of the supergroup Yes, was invited over to Bowie's house to work on that piano part.
9: I was very lucky. I think I was the first person to hear Life on Mars. He invited me around to his house, which was in Kent, Beckenham. A massive house. I called it Beckenham Palace. It was massive. And he had a grand piano there and a battered old 12-string. He said, "Play some songs." He was playing these songs, and he played Life on Mars on this battered old 12-string. I said, "That song is wonderful." And he said, "Think of it as a piano piece. write it down as a piano piece and play it as a piano piece, and then we can all work around what you do, which is what I did, which was, he was incredibly generous to musicians. But it was interesting, when he was playing, and I'm following along and making a few notes, and you sort of settle into what you're doing, and then suddenly he would play, and I go, where did that come from? What's that? What are you doing? Because he would suddenly, what I call, lead you up the garden path with, everything was nice and smooth and doing very logical chord changes and patterns, and then he would do something completely off the wall. And he did that in all of his pieces. That's what made him such a great writer. Very, very clever guy. I mean, I loved working with him. He was a pleasure to work with.
8: The swooping string arrangements in the song were soon conjured up by Bowie guitarist Mick Ronson. The Hunky Dory album is produced by Tony Visconti, who worked with Bowie several times over his career. In fact, it was Visconti that Bowie trusted when putting together his very final album, knowing it would be his last. Black Star, released just days before his death. Here's Tony Visconti discussing working with David Bowie.
10: We couldn't escape from being under the umbrella of the Beatles. You had to do something that was Beatlesque in a way, if it was only to use a strange instrument, like, did the Beatles use an oboe? No, they didn't, so we're going to use an oboe, you know, something like that. But he always, till the end of his days, always listened to what's out there. He always did research. When we approached an album, both David and I, we would sit and listen to a stack of records, the records of the day, listen to some old favorites, and just be totally inspired by that. I think he just took pull things out of the air to make his music, which ironically made him very original, because we even put a word to this, hybridization. That's what we were all about. We would mix this culture and that culture, and only in later years we did it knowingly. I wanted to play with rough and ready young guys who maybe weren't note perfect, but they had the feel and they had the spirit, the enthusiasm. And David loved this. David loved playing with a band. They were all his age. We were all the young dudes. And we had the message. David was a great performer. That, unlike today, where a singer steps in front of a mic and sings a song 20 times, and then it's tuned and fixed and all that. We had no tools like that in those days. David Bowie got signed because he was a virtuoso, because he was a great performer. And that is evident, but he sang so loud, sometimes you could hear the voice on the drum track or even on the bass amp. He's singing loud in the studio, you know. And so what, you know.
8: The studio producer and engineer of Hunky Dory was Ken Scott, and he discusses here the recording session.
11: Working with David back then was always very easy. It's one of the best vocalists I've ever worked with. Like, almost every vocal he did was just one take all the way through. There was no having to patch it up or anything like that, or do lots of takes to decide which was the one. It was, you'd go out and sing it, it was there. It was a great period. We were doing so much, and no one quite knew what to expect of it. This was, David had had a moderate amount of success some time before with Space Oddity. Then there'd been nothing for ages, and it was a completely new situation. He was using musicians he hadn't used before. I'd worked with him on two albums before, but as an engineer, this was the first time we did the co-production. And so we were all feeling each other out.
10: We basically played the track live. And David sung live too. He came down. He redid the vocals later, but he sang, so that it was actually recorded as if it was a band. It's always very easy to be retrospective and say, oh, it was fantastic sessions and it went really well. But the truth is, it was. They were fantastic sessions.
11: Oh, I love it when the recorders come in. Their recorders are used so infrequently and they just fit in so perfectly with everything else on this.

0: course, nowadays that would all be done on a synth.
1: That's David Bowie actually playing the recorder. The etheric tune, Life on Mars, was recorded at Trident Studios in Soho, London, August 1971, with Bowie

0: backed by his then embryonic group, the Spiders from Mars. Rick Wakeman recorded his parts on the same piano that the Beatles used to record Hey Jude. When the session wrapped up, Rick Wakeman met some mates down at the local pub, and he told them that evening about the song he'd been working on.
1: I remember leaving there in St Anne's Court, the Trident Studios, and coming home and saying to a couple of friends that I met that evening in a local pub that I'd just played on what I considered to be the best song I'd ever had the privilege to work on. It had every single ingredient. I mean, the great thing about David was he was a wonderful melody man, but it wasn't just the melodies. He had great ideas for chord structures and would always throw in the odd surprise when you were least expecting it. And that's what was so great about playing his stuff. He'd be teaching you a song and you'd be going along, and then suddenly you'd think, oh, I know how this is going to go, and then it would change. Very clever guy.
0: When Life on Mars was released as a single back in 1973, it peaked at number 3 in the UK charts. It was soon blaring from every shop, every car, every building site, and Bowie was everywhere. Hunky Dory became a huge success.
1: I do feel very proud of the Hunky Dory album because David allowed everybody to have more than just a part of being a session musician. Here's the song, play along. He allowed me freedom in how I wrote the piano part that went with it. And I always felt very honoured that you've got a great songwriter and a great recording artist like David who will trust somebody to produce their own part to go with one of his songs.
0: Interpreting those complex chord structures and melodies, it's quite a challenge for any musician. Several artists have covered the song. The first was Barbara Streisand on her 1974 album Butterfly. ABBA's Anna Freed recorded a lyrically reworked version of the song, but perhaps the most powerful was a version performed live by 19-year-old New Zealand singer Lord, whose talent Bowie admired. Lord performed the song after his death at the Brit Awards back in February 2016 as a tribute. Take a look for it sometime. It's absolutely stunning. Bowie's son, film director Duncan Jones, tweeted, "Just beautiful, thank you." Life on Mars is an intriguing song musically, with a bass line that steps down a semitone through the verse, changing keys and going up in semitones in the pre-chorus. Then there's the interpretation of the lyrics. What is the song about? Well, here's Bowie himself.
2: My subject matter hasn't really changed over the years. But I'm still, in a way, writing Life on Mars all these years later. You know, it hasn't. And the man has sold the world. I mean, the way that I present songs has changed a lot. And the style for each album has changed considerably. I'll often try new rhythms and new kinds of arrangements. It's like I want to keep writing about the same subject, but my approach, it's like I'm trying to get into it. Like finding a different door each time I approach that same subject. Yeah, one's interior kind of isolation as well, you know? It doesn't just mean one's social isolation. It can mean, you know, how you get in contact with your own feelings, you know, as well. It can be quite personal in that way.
0: In the early stages of his career, David Bowie was an ambitious songwriter. He already had several failed bands and a low-selling debut solo album under his belt when he took on a paying job working in a music publishing company. Now, his job was to write English lyrics for foreign songs, and one of those tracks was a French number, which Bowie rewrote the lyrics for and created Even a Fool Learns to Love, rewritten in 1968 and recorded by Bowie as a demo.
2: I was with a music publishing company in the 60s, kind of trying to be a songwriter, not even a singer particularly, but I was quite happy to write them songs, and they would give these songs to different artists. That was the idea anyway. Nothing ever came of it. I think they got like 3 placed. And one of the things they gave me was this French song. And they said, do an English lyric to this. So I wrote this god-awful lyric. Even a Fool Learns to Love, it was called. It was dreadful. God, it's so awful. Really embarrassingly bad. And I sang the lyric to the actual record that they sent me from France. So you hear the actual, there's a tape of me, you can hear, I've seen it on the internet, I mean, it's sort of, it's available. You hear the French song in the background, you hear me singing my lyric over the top of it, it's very funny.

That song was rejected. But many years later, David Bowie was listening to his radio and suddenly he heard a song that he recognized. The tune was familiar, but not the words. It was the same melody as Even a Fool Learns to Love, but now with totally different lyrics to what he had written all those years ago as a budding songwriter. Unbeknown to David Bowie, songwriter Paul Anka had purchased the rights to the original French song that he'd been working on. Rewritten into what now is a famous swan song, and it was given to Frank Sinatra. He changed it over with Paul Anka to My Way. It upset Bowie, and it made him angry for about a year until he decided to write what he called his revenge song, very loosely inspired by the chord structure with a similarly rousing anthemic quality. It was majestically recreated into one of the greatest songs that Bowie ever masterminded. David Bowie's magnum opus. Here it is on Nightlife, Life on Mars.

0: What a song, hey? What a song. Love that story. Thanks, Dave. That was terrific. Love that story about My Way too. Great archival footage. Ashwin's going to look after you after this because I've got to get out of here. Hi, Ashwin.
1: Hi, Phil. I thought what we do tonight is we have a researcher into serendipity. It doesn't sound like a topic of scientific study, but he says if you would like more good luck in your life, there are things you can actually do to make yourself more open to it. So we'll see how we can all get luckier.
0: Yeah, hang on. So you mean my lottery options might be improved? If
1: I don't know if it works for lotteries, but
0: come
1: just
0: on,
1: general
0: Ashwin.
1: Luck.
0: We need practical advice here.
1: It's a flawed science, isn't it?
0: I'm not really looking for a Prince Charming here, Ashwin. I'm looking for a
1: $6 million
0: Powerball. That's
1: right. No, I can't help you with that. But basic general luck. We'll see if we can help you with that. And how to use Chinese flavors in your cooking. We'll get you some new
0: good
1: ideas.
0: On you. Thanks, Ashwin's next. Hope your team wins. Here's the news.
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4: ABC News with Tim Wharton. The head of the newly formed Australian Council on AI Strategy says the OpenAI data breach won't be the last. The Prime Minister has confirmed an artificial intelligence agent from OpenAI hacked into a Medicare data portal in June this year. Both public and non-public files were accessed by the agent, but Anthony Albanese said it did not appear anyone's personal Medicare details were assessed. Anna Maria Arabella is the CEO of the Australian Council on AI Strategy and believes the incident was both inevitable and important.
5: I think too there will be others. Having a breach of this nature impact Medicare is very much an eye-opener. All Australians would be asking, what can we do to better safeguard ourselves against the worst of AI?
4: A young boy has died after being allegedly shot in the face at a unit in Sydney's northwest on Monday. Nick Parmiter reports.
6: The boy was treated by paramedics at the time and taken to hospital but has died this evening. Five other people were in the unit at the time but were not injured. Three 18-year-olds were arrested by police, two were released and one has been charged with concealing a serious indictable offence. He was formally refused bail at a hearing on Tuesday and the matter has been adjourned until next month. A 43-year-old woman was also present, while the fifth person has not been located. Although police initially reassured the community that they didn't believe the incident was related to organised crime, they later revealed they were investigating whether the men present had criminal links.
4: There's been another arrest in connection to a gangland shooting in Maryland's West, topping off what New South Wales police say have been a month of sustained pressure on organised crime. Police allege a 21-year-old man collected and dropped off the gunman who killed 40-year-old tradie Joshua McDonald at Maryland's West home on September the 2nd. It comes after police arrested 18-year-old Jimmy Schultz for allegedly surveilling Mr. McDonald's movements in the days prior to his death. Criminal Organisations Directorate Acting Director Matt Crafton says there's been almost 300 arrests connected to organised crime groups in the last month.
7: We have laid more than 1,100 charges and we have undertaken significant seizures in terms of firearms, drugs and illicit tobacco. These results show that New South Wales Police is actively dismantling the criminal networks.
4: US President Donald Trump has hailed what he describes as his truly great friendship with Xi Jinping as he welcomes his Chinese counterpart to the White House. In comments made ahead of an official meeting, President Trump says the two will talk about security, technology and artificial intelligence. President Xi has said that the door is open for American investment in China and that there is broad space for cooperation between the two superpowers. Mr. Trump says he's excited to welcome Mr. Xi to Washington for the first time together.
8: From the time of my first election in 2016, President Xi and I have forged a friendship, a truly

0: great friendship, actually, built on mutual respect and the vital interests of our people.
1: Germany's foreign minister says the determination of Ukrainians to defend their country is unbreakable, as is Germany's commitment to supporting Kyiv. Ukrainian officials say overnight Russian ballistic missile attacks on the capital have killed at least two people and injured six others. The strikes follow warnings of Russian hybrid warfare and sabotage on European soil. Johann van der Poel says there is evidence of that in Moscow's recent targeting of a German airport.
2: On the 4th of August, Russia attempted to blow up two cargo planes at Leipzig airport using a drone rigged with explosives. This is not an isolated example of Russia's reckless and dangerous escalation in Europe.
1: Sport now, Brisbane midfielder Lachie Neale says he is relieved and delighted that he will be free to play in this weekend's AFL Grand Final against Fremantle in Melbourne. The 33-year-old Neale has been handed a one-match ban for striking Hawthorn's Jack Ginnivan during Saturday's preliminary final and had seen the decision upheld at a tribunal hearing on Tuesday. But the appeals board has found that the tribunal had erred in not giving enough weight to Neale's run of 320 games without suspension, calling his record exemplary, and instead he's been fined $10,000. The Lions veteran, who is playing his last season with the club, says he's thrilled to be able to play in the decider.
3: Obviously very happy with the appeal board's decision. Looking forward to playing in the grand final now, and just want to thank the club, Danny, everyone involved for the process and helping me play this weekend, and the AFL appeals board for their decision as well.
1: 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I'm Tim Wharton.
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5: Hello. It is very rock and roll in here in the studio. The lights are flashing like I'm in a disco circa 1978. So I will keep the energy down because that's not the energy for overnights. It is a chilled program. Now, if you're about to text me, I think there is an issue with the text message line. Stu came in here before. There seems to be no text messages coming in, so I am not ignoring you. Normally, Latif would have messaged by now. Bobsled would be messaging soon. So I'm not ignoring you. I think there's just an issue with the redirection of text, which I'll talk to our text supporter about. That they just might be sleeping right now. They're not like us, enjoying the nightlife, so we'll see if we can get that sorted out definitely for tomorrow. But it appears that there is a text message issue on 0437 774 774. The phone calls just work fine though, so all of you are calling in. I can see your calls on 1300 800 222, so that's all working. Don't worry about the phone number. You can call in for the quiz. Okay, that is the housekeeping out of the way. If you've just joined the program, we kick off with a quiz. You get a chance to win a fridge magnet, the overnight's fridge magnet, and just basically have some fun sharing some ideas, learning about the world, letting everyone else know some interesting facts about the world. We have one line free if you'd like to call in on 1300 800 222. And then this is the plan for the rest of the program. We will cross into Boston in the second hour. The United States media is quite united at blacking out White House coverage after CNN and a couple of other outlets were banned. They're all banding together and not covering White House news right now. So we'll see what the latest is with that campaign and also what the judge has ruled on whether or not that is allowed by the President of the United States. And then we'll have a conversation about Chinese flavors, getting them into our cuisine, because it's not just spices and herbs. There are methods. There are methods to Chinese cooking that will change the way you think about food in general. For instance, embracing bitterness. It's not something we generally do if we come from a Western cooking tradition, but they love bitter flavors and they make them work. So let's explore Chinese cuisine in the second hour. And then we'll cross over to New Zealand, where an unconventional bird has won Bird of the Year. We like to see that. We like to see an underdog, an underbird win, and that has happened in New Zealand. So that's the plan for the program. But if you'd like to get luckier, stick around for the second hour. And I think we might have had, it just seems like the text message line is not working. So apologies about that. We'll try and sort that out with the text, but the phones are

So let's kick off with the program. This is in honor of Angry Anderson, a bit of Rose Tattoo to kick off, I Wish. So if you're into some gentle music, just turn it down slightly. But I think this is quite balladesque to kick off the program.

0: the rock and roll ending. That is I Wish by Rose Tattoo. Little update on the text message line. They're not redirecting to us. Stu can see them manually on another system. So he'll share some of them as he can. He can pull them across to me, but just the automated system is down. So we'll get that fixed. It doesn't sound like a huge fix, but someone technical needs to do that. So we'll get that sorted out definitely for tomorrow. But the number to call for the program, for the quiz, is 1300 800 222. Temperatures around the country. Brisbane, you will have 25 degrees today with a possible shower. Sydney, 25, partly cloudy. Melbourne, 25 with a shower or two. Canberra, 27, partly cloudy. Hobart, 21 and partly cloudy. Darwin, 34 degrees, mostly sunny. Adelaide, 23 and partly cloudy. Perth, 23 with a possible shower developing. That is the plan for the weather. Let us kick off with the quiz. April joins you now. Hi, April.
1: Good evening. Oh, good night. I don't know. It is good evening, I suppose.
0: It is evening. Night. Yeah, are you settling? Because you've been through so many time zones with your world travels. Are you settling into home now?
1: Oh, yeah, I am. And then I think daylight savings coming up, isn't it, on the long weekend?
0: October the 4th or so, yeah.
1: You don't have it up there still, do you?
0: No, but I have to start an hour earlier for the program, so I'll get to bed earlier. So, yeah, we change to keep the rest of the country happy, so it's not too bad.
1: Oh, can I do a quick shout-out talking about time zones for Robin in the UK and also for Justin, of course, and Jackie.
0: Oh, Jackie's a new one. What's Jackie's situation?
1: Jackie doesn't ring in, but she's a big admirer of you and the program.
0: I like it. Where does Jackie live?
1: Not sure. Okay. Not sure that I can say that.
0: No, that's okay. That's okay. Yeah. I don't need to know. Yeah. But everyone seems to have a suburb. It's Justin from Frankston, April from the Northern Beaches, Rob from Embleton. So it's everyone's paired up with a suburb in some way. But let me put
1: from Surface Paradise. Trev
0: from Surface Paradise. He's coming up. He's in the queue. Okay. Yeah. Your question, April. What does MBA stand for? M for Mary, BA stand for?
1: What sort of context?
0: So the context is it's something people study. They study an MBA. Do you know the full form?
1: Oh, a Master's of Business Administration.
0: That is the one. That's for one point. I guess a lot of people do that around their 30s and 40s when they want to climb the ladder, but we're going in the opposite direction. We're going on Ayurvedic retreats and meditation. We're touching trees and hugging trees now. I don't know.
1: Okay.
0: Opposite directions, April, for us. But, okay, your second question. What are the colours of the Olympic rings?
1: Oh, I can see them.
0: Yeah.
1: There's five.
0: Yes.
1: Okay, so I'm going to go. They don't have to be in order, do they?
0: No, that's fine.
1: Right. Okay, so red.
0: Yeah.
1: Blue.
0: Yes.
1: Green.
0: Yes.
1: Yellow.
0: Yes.
1: Black.
0: Black is good. That's the curveball, isn't it? A black ring.
1: Yes.
0: It's like on your printer when you've got CMYK and there's a black cartridge all the way on the other end of the printer. It does the job.
1: Oh, and it's so annoying. If you want to print black, you end up using all your colour cartridges up to get get black.
0: It's a
1: even
0: fraud.
1: You have a black cartridge.
0: Yeah.
1: It's ridiculous. It's a rort.
0: It's a rort.
1: Absolute rort.
0: That's another story. Printer rorts. Well, April, that's 2 points for you tonight.
1: Thank you very much, Ashwin.
0: Thank you for calling in. April from the Northern Beaches. Vanessa joins us now from the Hunter in New South Wales. Hi, Vanessa.
2: Good morning. Two things off the top of my head.
0: Yeah.
2: First of all, a cheery good morning to Vando.
0: Yes. Hello, Vando. He'll definitely be listening somewhere. He'll call towards the news.
2: Good, good, good. And let him know that if I happen to get picked from the, you know, from the side of a barrel, as it were, for a fridge magnet, he can have my fridge magnet because I've already been gifted with one.
0: Oh, when did you win a fridge magnet?
2: Oh, about 5 or 6 weeks ago, darling.
0: Oh, okay. And Vando, hasn't he won one yet?
2: Oh, I don't know. Has he?
0: I haven't remembered it, no, because he ends up getting difficult questions. Last time I had to make him spell obsequious or something ridiculous.
2: Oh, come on.
0: I know. And someone else said, you know, what's Homer Simpson's wife? There's just a level to the questions, and Vando got some curveballs recently.
2: Oh, God bless him. And look, I love his singing. I don't care what anyone says. I love anyone who'll give it a go, change the lyrics. You know.
0: You like his energy, don't you?
2: Yeah, I do.
0: Do you have a Vando kind of character in your life?
2: I'm not at the moment so much, but I have in the past.
0: Yeah. They're
2: my
0: rare.
2: Mentor and my muse, she was the same lady.
0: Who was?
2: She was

0: characters in your life. Well, Vanessa, let's kick you off with your question. Which ancient culture is credited with developing the very first toothpaste using crushed ox hooves?
1: I'd say that'd be ancient Egypt.
0: It is, yeah. Very, very good. They just got there first. Would you still try a good hoof toothpaste today?
1: Oh, yeah, I'll give anything a go, mate.
0: I reckon there'd be places on the northern rivers of New South Wales where they'd still do that, wouldn't they?
1: I reckon they would. It'd be a lot better for you, possibly, than some of the more, you know, commercial options.
0: Yeah, and
1: I used to use charcoal toothpaste.
0: Oh, yes, yeah. It feels natural because it just feels black. It just feels like it's doing some hard work in your mouth, the charcoal.
1: Yeah, yeah.
0: Interesting. I don't know if there's an Ox brand toothpaste, but maybe someone could try it to bring back some Egypt memories back. So that's 1 point for you, Vanessa. Your second question. In Shakespeare's Hamlet, what is the name of Hamlet's girlfriend?
1: Oh, Hamlet's girlfriend. Oh. Oh, I'm going to have to wow out on that one.
0: That's okay. You got us over the line with Egypt for 1 point.
1: Oh, well, I'm in the barrel. I'm in the cyber barrel, mate.
0: You are.
1: Are you still living in a disco?
0: But Stu managed... Oh, no, it stopped flashing. Oh, wow, it stopped flashing by itself. Because I was worried what might happen if I had 4 hours of strobe light.
1: Oh, you don't want that. You'll end up needing Valproate. Well,
0: something would happen, yes. And I actually, just talking to you, maybe it's calmed it down, so... We're okay. Back to normal, Vanessa.
1: Okay, that's great news. Prayers answered. All right, bye.
0: Thank you.
1: Bye, Stu. Bye, Vando. Bye, everyone.
0: Thank you. I think Stu's manually passing text messages across to me, Stu, and we'll get it automated fixed next time. So one of them says, hey, Ashwin, have you tried turning it off and on again? That's from Zen in Melbs. I don't know if that'd work. And if it did, it might be hard. I'll try that again during the news, but it's not working for Stu either. So something is going on. Just some little redirecting issue is going on. Ruby from Melbourne says, vote one, Vando. Vando, if you ever want to run for office, there's at least 6 votes that I have seen in the text message line over the last few years. And with today's preferential voting system, you never know. That could be enough. Peter joins us from Sydney. Hi,
2: G'day.
0: Peter. G'day. We're on a Hamlet question from Shakespeare. Did you learn a bit of Shakespeare growing up, Peter?
2: Yes, well, I do remember reading plays. I think we did The Merchant of Venice at school many decades ago.
0: In general, do you prefer to play the villain or the hero?
2: Well, we didn't actually play it. We just read it.
0: Oh.
2: So
0: yeah.
2: I think we did have people from the, you know, individuals reading it out aloud, but I don't remember anything much more than, I mean... basic storyline and being in class.
0: Did you get into it, though, when you were reading your lines?
2: Not really. Oh. I at the time, I don't know if it'll be any different now. I didn't have any trouble understanding what he's writing, but just the archaic language is a bit tedious. Did you ever see the comedy show, The Complete Works of Shakespeare in 50 Minutes or something?
0: No, but that sounds like it would be right up my alley.
2: Yeah, I saw a few well-known comedians and actors do it about 10 years, or more than 10 years ago, and it is, yes. But the thing is, you find out about all the works of Shakespeare that you'd never heard of, like Henry IV, you know, which I did, and John 2 or something, John 3 or something, you know, because nobody ever mentions those.
0: No, well, Henry IV just didn't implement Protestantism, didn't have several wives, he just didn't live the wild life that the 8th did he?
2: And speaking of serendipity, which we were earlier, I found this out a while ago, I can't remember when, but I just assumed that serendipity came from the Latin for serene, serene, for calm.
0: Oh, yeah.
2: And so I looked at it ages ago and I thought, oh, okay, it doesn't come from that at all. I mean, it... So when you get onto it, you can probably... should I explain to people? Or
0: well, just give us the quick, the 50-minute explanation of where serendipity comes from.
2: You can look it up. Anybody who wants it can look it up on Wikipedia for a full explanation. But basically, it's the old Persian name for the island of Sri Lanka.
0: So before Ceylon, it was serendipity.
2: Was Sarandip.
0: Ah, okay, yes.
2: And an English author who read a Persian fairy tale about three princes of Sarandip, Sri Lanka, and they have even though they weren't trying to benefit or find things or get wealthy or whatever it was, they just kept doing it. And so he coined the word serendipity to describe this phenomenon. So it's not, I know you said luck before, but I mean, that was fine.
0: Hmm.
2: It's not just luck.
0: It's not really.
2: Yeah, it's actually, I'm not even trying to succeed here.

0: And yet it happened.
1: I was using my marketing spin to make it simplified as luck, but it is. You're right. It's more than that.
0: I agree. I mean, you were just giving a spiel intro and you were an uncomplicated, you know, description. That's fine.
1: I was. But that word dip, serendip, because you hear the dip sound in India, Sri Lanka, like dip, dipak, dip to. Like yeah, that dip sound
0: is
1: very...
0: It comes from Sanskrit originally. Yeah. It comes from Sanskrit via Arabic.
1: Yeah.
0: So it's, yeah.
1: That makes sense. And it's become serendipity. Okay. So we're on this question.
0: Oh, yes. Sorry.
1: Peter.
0: The question. I believe it was Ophelia. I think Ophelia and Olivia are two of the names that Shakespeare might have made up. But anyway, Ophelia.
1: Ophelia is correct for 1 point. Your second question, Peter. Spell effervescent.
0: Oh, okay. I'll have to think. Give me 5 seconds. E-double-S.
1: Yeah.
0: E-R-V-E-S-C-E-N-T.
1: Very good. That is for 1 point. You have saved Vando because otherwise he might have ended up with effervescent.
0: Well, he might have had to spell it while he was driving, and that's complicated.
1: That's not fair at all. So, no. Peter, thanks for calling in.
0: No worries, bye.
1: If you've just joined the program, the lines are currently busy, but they will clear up for the quiz, 1300 800 222. There is something happening with our text line, so unfortunately, they are not coming through automatically like they normally do, but Stu can manually pass them over to me when they come through. And April says, vegans won't like the hoof toothpaste. Very good point. Vegans wouldn't like the hoof toothpaste. What else could you use for natural toothpaste? A natural exfoliant of the teeth. I'm not sure, but we'll see if you know. Andrew has joined from Smithton in Tasmania. Hi, Andrew.
2: Yeah, charcoal you can use.
1: Oh, you can. Have you tried that?
2: Oh, I have, yes.
1: Did you find it worked?
2: It's horrible.
1: It is. You'd have to sweeten it with something, wouldn't you?
2: it's hardly ideal.
1: Yeah, you feel like a fireplace. I don't know. I'm not into this charcoal toothpaste. No, I'm very conventional.
2: I've just got to... Could I say one thing about Angry Anderson?
1: Yes.
2: An ex-girlfriend of mine got a ride with a cab with him to the northern suburbs of Sydney, and he made sure she got into the house because she was a little bit drunk, and he was an absolute gentleman.
1: Oh, good. He had that character.
2: A really nice fella.
1: Yeah, and he had that. He did a lot of charity work and TV work in the 1980s. He had that side of him, I think, didn't he?
2: He was a very nice guy, very short.
1: Yeah. Well, that goes with the firecracker personality, you know, just he's just extroverted with his kindness, with his rock and roll.
2: Just well, we can't be beaten, can we?
1: Oh, you wanted the short club as well, did you mean? was that a song? Was that
2: no,
1: one of the songs?
2: No, I'm 6 foot.
1: Oh, okay, yeah. Oh, you lucked out. You come from a family of giants. I wish I was taller, but it just isn't in our family. It's not for this life.
2: I wish I was smarter.
1: Can't have it all. Did your family play AFL or basketball?
2: No,
1: fighter pilots.
2: In World War II.
1: Oh, that's good.
2: They come from a different sort of family.
1: Mm. I suppose there's a height restriction for fighter pilots, right? You have to at least be able to see over the dashboard.
2: No, 6 foot tall.
1: That's the maximum, or you can be taller than that?
2: His name is Gordon Devine.
1: Gordon? Oh, that's a great fighter pilot name from World War II.
2: His nickname was Flash.
1: Flash Gordon, great. Love it. Flash Gordon, the fighter pilot.
2: He wasn't a very nice man, but I think the Vietnam War hurt him a bit.
1: Yeah, so. Yeah. Can imagine that would have affected people a lot. Well, let's see then if we can get you on the board. Your next question, which herb is used to make a traditional béarnaise sauce?
2: Béarnaise sauce.
1: Yeah, which herb?
2: Would it be chives?
1: It's not chives. It is something else.
2: Oh, I've got it wrong.
1: I know, but it's nice to chat to you, Andrew. Let's catch up another night.
2: It's lovely to talk to you too.
1: Thank you, Andrew, calling in to us from Smithton in Tasmania. In the meantime, as we progress through the quiz, Ray joins us from Embleton in Perth. Hi, Ray.
3: Hi, how are you going?
1: I'm very good tonight. Now, Ray, do you make some fancy French dishes every now and then?
3: Not when I'm driving.
1: Oh, you know. No, you can't eat well when you're driving, can you? It's a lot of kebabs and burgers.
3: Oh, that's it.
1: Yeah. Well, let's see if you know this one. Which herb is used to make a traditional

0: Béarnaise sauce?
1: Tarragon.
0: Oh, good. Tarragon is right for 1 point. Second question. What is the largest island in the Mediterranean Sea?
1: Malta?
0: Not Malta. Ray, but you're on the board with 1 point tonight.
1: Thanks.
0: Thank you. Kylie now joins us from Daysdale. Hello, Kylie.
2: Hello, Ash. How are you? Look, with me in relation to the text machine,
0: yes.
2: If you turn them off and restart it within 15 seconds, it should be all right. If not, you might need an update there.
0: I think there's some update that's needed because it comes to a system called AllData and then automatically redirects to this. That's what's different tonight. So, yeah, something's gone on. I will restart it again during the news, but, yeah, I think something's going on. In the meantime, how about you with your French cooking? Do you make some fancy dinners every now and then?
2: Oh, not really. You were the last person to ask me on hot cooking. I think I was speaking to somebody last night about it during the evening's quiz here in Sydney. And
0: yeah.
2: My expert cooking is scrambled eggs, I think.
0: Well, you know, if Gordon Ramsay had that test, he said when he wants to judge how good a cook is, he gets them to make scrambled eggs. Or Marco, I think, one of them said that. Yep. It's a test of it. So you make a good scrambled eggs. Are we talking plain, or you put some chives on them, a bit of pepper?
2: No, just plain. When I was growing up, it was lovely. It was lovely. Just growing up, you used to have either baked beans, spaghetti, or scrambled eggs.
0: My favourite. None of this poached egg. Give me scrambled egg any day.
2: No, scrambled egg, no. It's lovely. It's lovely. Now, it's 13 weeks until Christmas, 91 days, and you'll finish up in about 10 weeks' time, I think, so I'll send you your Christmas card.
0: Oh, lovely. Yeah, thank you. Yeah, the plan is for us to go until December, and then they'll decide the long-term plan after
2: that. You got to look. Put a good word in. Kylie from Daystar mentioned my name. I want to back you and Stu are doing a great job. And I think the listeners will agree you're doing a good job.
0: Thank you, Kylie.
2: You're always on time. You are always on time.
0: I am. There was 1 second where I was 3 seconds late because Stu and I were having a chat during the news, but that's the only time in 6 months.
2: Do not worry about that.
0: That's okay. We're just having fun.
2: No, I'm very kind. No, you're doing great. And I just appreciate you being in the studio. This morning, mate. Yeah. I really do appreciate it, quite seriously. Yeah.
0: Thank you, Kylie. Well, let's see if you know the answer to this question then. It's the largest island in the Mediterranean Sea. It's not Malta.
2: Oh, look, I'll take a rain check. And you and Stu and all your listeners have a good week, and I'll ring you up next week.
0: Thanks, Kylie.
2: Thank you, Stu.
0: Chat to you then.
2: Mate.
0: Bye. Trev has joined us from Surfers Paradise. Hi, Trev.
3: Oh, hello, Ashwin. Oh, boy, you're doing a real good job tonight.
0: Yeah, it's different because I love the text message line. They're so random and from all left field. I just can't see it tonight. But you're here with us on the phone, which is bringing back some familiar memories.
3: Familiar. Can I tell you two things very quickly? First of all, I felt very Australian tonight. Because I met three Americans in a pub, and I told them to look out for drop bears.
0: does that still work on the Americans?
3: Yeah, they did. Oh, I just said they're carnivorous, they're huge koalas, and they fall down. They might get you confused with a wallaby or something, but look out, and they believe me.
0: Wow. I'm surprised this works because you know what happens? They never say to us when we move to America, look out for torpedo eagles that come flying out of the ground and hit us. They don't even try and trick us, but we try and trick them.
3: Oh, look, we've got wedge tails. And whatever America's got, their bull, I think last count there was 400 bald eagles in America. And now in Australia, like your wedge tails, they're huge. But you've got to look out for the drop bears. You're walking along a little path and bang,

0: Ma'am.
1: And the stupid Yanks. No, they were nice guys.
0: They're lovely people. You're a menace. Trevor, I'm echoing through. Am I on speaker or am I coming through normally to you?
1: No, I think I'm just on normal phone.
0: Okay, good.
1: Yep.
0: Stu's in the studio with me trying to fix the text message issue, like working through a workaround. It's fun.
2: Sorry, everyone.
0: No, that's okay. He's that age where he knows IT. We're too old, Trev, for that. So he's trying to do a backup solution. So we'll see if it works.
1: We're too old to know that stuff.
0: We are. Yeah. Well, in the meantime, let's get you onto a question. And you can pass on this if you like. And that is, what is the largest island in the Mediterranean Sea?
1: God, I'm dying. It's Cyprus.
0: It's not Cyprus, unfortunately. Unfortunately, you've chosen the wrong island.
1: Look, I think the Cypriots will really be disappointed.
0: Yeah. They've got other stuff going for them, Trev. Let's catch up another night.
1: Well, I hope so, Ashwin. I really do. Good night.
0: Good night, Trev. Stu, can I just borrow the mouse for it? This is fun. No, Stu, stay in the studio. We're just going through, trying to fix the text message issues. In the meantime, Cameron has joined us from South Perth. Hi, Cameron.
3: Hey, good morning.
0: Cameron, Stu's a genius. He's got me a backup solution for text, so I'll read that. But I have a question. Would you like to pass on this question as to what is the largest island in the Mediterranean Sea, or would you like to have a go?
3: Well, I'll have a go at it because it might be the only thing I know all night.
0: Okay. Give it a shot. It's not Malta. It's not Cyprus.
3: No, it's Sicily.
0: Sicily is correct for 1 point. Your second question. What was the first billion-dollar movie?
3: First billion-dollar movie?
0: Yeah.
3: Quo Vadis.
0: What was that movie? What's it called?
3: Quo Vadis?
0: I've never heard of that. What's that movie about?
3: Oh, slaves and that in Rome. That was a very famous film. Oh. Made millions of dollars. Yeah.
0: And was it like an early version of Spartacus?
3: Yeah.
0: It sounds like an interesting one. It didn't make $1 billion, unfortunately, Cameron, so we'll see if someone else knows, but you're on the board with 1 point tonight.
3: Thank you.
0: Okay. All right, that is Cameron calling in. Let me just check Stu's backup solution for the text. Oh, Eric has successfully spelt effervescent. Okay, I'm all caught up, and that's pretty much it. All right. Okay, here we go. Roz has called us in from South Australia. Hello, Roz.
4: Good evening, morning, et cetera, et cetera. Now, you've got me on this, right? Yep. Okay.
0: Yeah, it's the first billion-dollar movie, Roz. What do you think it was?
4: Did you go million or billion?
0: Billion. Billion with a B, and it's not Quo Vadis.
4: No, actually, he should have said Quo Vadis.
0: Okay. But it's not that.
4: That was quite a good movie, actually. Mm. Galloping up and down on the beaches, yes. Quo Vadis, you need to have a little look at it.
0: I like it. How old was this movie?
4: Oh, crikey. It was after Cleopatra. With what's her name?
0: Audrey.
4: Elizabeth Taylor.
0: Yes. Okay.
4: What's his face? Yeah, Quo Vadis. It was what was that guy called? Big hero back in the day.
0: Cheston.
4: Who?
0: Cheston. No. What am I thinking? Oh, no, I don't know. Stu, is he anything on the phone?
4: He is a very famous actor. Very muscled up guy.
0: Ah.
4: Quo Vadis. Come on.
0: No, we're looking it up now. We need to know who was the actor in Quo Vadis. Quo Vadis. Actor.
4: Quo. As in Roman, Quo Vadis.
0: Nick Cravat was Cravatus actor, or Luciano Cravato. Who knows? I don't know. I'll see if Roz, I'll see if Stu can get into it in the meantime.
4: Anyway. What was the billion-dollar movie?
0: The first billion-dollar movie.
4: Oh, You've got me there. I know Star Wars. I've got no actually idea.
0: No idea. Well, Roz, it's not Star Wars, unfortunately. We'll see if someone else knows.
4: Yeah, well, that was just a stupid thing.
0: No, that's it's not a bad guess because that was a huge movie, but just didn't quite make it to the billion-dollar mark.
4: Yeah, but look up Hovardis, actually, look, that scene up on the beach, it was not Charlton Heston. It was another guy, very muffled up. He played, oh, crikey, he was on rowing on the oars. You know, when they had them in the old, you know, when you were tied down, you had to row.
0: Oh. I don't know, these, like when you were a slave tied up and you had to row.
4: Yeah.
0: Okay.
4: Yeah, Crow Vardis.
0: Okay. Ros, we'll see if we can find out a bit more about this movie because it's just not Googling for me, but we'll see if Stu knows. So
4: really?
0: We'll find out.
4: Okay. It's one Academy Awards, actually.
0: Yeah. It'll show up soon. Ros, I'll chat to you another night.
4: I just want to listen to this, right?
0: Yeah.
4: Thank you. Sorry.
0: No worries. Thank you for calling in tonight. Stu, are you there? So Crow Vardis, we're looking for a movie, Oscar award-winning movie. It's just not showing up for me unless we're spelling our Latin incorrectly. In fact, if you know, listening in the audience, Charlton Heston was the actor. That's what I was struggling to find. But Crow Vardis, it just didn't show up for me. So if you know, listening in, what that movie was, can you let all of us know so we can look it up? Add another classic to our list. Lincoln has joined us from Gippsland. Hello, Lincoln.
2: Ashwin, how are you tonight?
0: Good. How about you today?
2: Good.
0: Anything unusual happened to you during the day?
2: Unusual? Nah, not really.
0: Standard day?
2: Yeah, pretty normal.
0: Well, Lincoln, you have a chance to pass on this if you want, and that is, what was the first billion-dollar movie? Did you want to pass or have a go?
2: I might pass.
0: Okay, that is a past question. If anyone would like to answer it, just let me know and we'll go back to it. So your question then, Lincoln, which fruit was cultivated in Japan to naturally grow in square shapes for easier transport?
2: I'll just go apple.
0: Did you say, what was that?
2: Apple.
0: Apple is not correct. Oh, that'd be great to have a square apple. But make baking easier. Lincoln, we'll see if someone else knows. Thank you.
2: Thanks, sir.
0: Oh, here we go. It's Quo Vadis, Quovadis, Vadis. That makes sense, Quo Vadis. And who are we talking about? John Wayne, potentially? Or John of Coburg says Robert Taylor and Deborah Kerr and Sophia Loren for Quo Vadis. Okay, that's had two recommendations tonight. Quo Vadis, so I think it's worth a look. If you need some ancient classic slave movie storylines, Justin has called us from Frankston. Hi, Justin. Justin, speaking of animals, I have a good fruit question for you. Now, we're in Japan. We're in Japan.
5: Konnichiwa.
0: Konnichiwa. Now, in Japan, boku wa Ashwin desu. That's my name. Did you learn Japanese at school as well?
5: Hi.
0: So this. Okay. So, which fruit was cultivated in Japan to naturally grow in square shapes, Justin, for easier transport?
5: I'm going to say a peach.
0: I'd love a square everything, but it's not a peach, Justin, unfortunately.
5: Oh, okay. And just before I go, who are you going for tomorrow?
0: I'm in Brisbane, so I think I'll go for the Lions, but I love raisin going for the Dockers. So, you know, I won't be happy. Yeah, Ray will be happy tomorrow if the Dockers win.
5: Yeah, well, I'm Brisbane born through and through, so I've got to go for the Mighty Lions. But, you know, my pick for the Brownlow, that's if he plays, is Lachie Neale.
0: Yeah, not a bad pick. Now, you've stuck with the Lions all these years. You're never switching, are you?
5: No, I've been with the Lions ever since they were called the Fitzroy Bears.
0: Well, Frankston never gets into your blood. Not when it comes to AFL.
5: No, definitely not. And just before I also go too, I just want to give a quick shout out to April because I was talking to Stu before and April was the first one on. So I just want to give April a quick shout out. Hopefully she's still listening. And hopefully the next person can get this one right.
0: I hope so.
5: I've got no clue.
0: No, there's so many fruits to choose from, Justin. We'll see if the next one knows.
5: All right then. Thanks, man. Go the Lions.
0: Okay, Quo Vadis, we are just, Stu's giving me some more information. Ashwin, I did giggle at chess.

0: Cheston. All the words that come out of your mouth and you're trying to remember characters from 40, 50 years ago. Gavin says he looks muscled up. Eric has joined us from Melbourne. Hi, Eric.
1: Hi, Ash. It was Fitzroy Lions. It was Brisbane Bears. It was a whole new team created in 87. Then Fitzroy merged with them in 97, became the Brisbane Lions. It was never the Fitzroy Bears.
0: So they went Lions, Bears, Lions again.
1: Yeah, exactly. Well, it was Brisbane Bears. Yeah. Anyway, obsequious means sucking up to, you know.
0: Yeah.
1: And what was the answer to the herb on the... was it parsley?
0: It's tarragon in a Bernays sauce.
1: Tarragon, right.
0: Yeah. Not some bad herbs there. It was this movie that was getting us, the Quo Vadis, or we were all spelling it wrong.
1: I've heard of it. And I think the answer to the fruit one is a watermelon.
0: It is the watermelon. Raj from Byron Bay, you have got that correct. And Eric, that is right. Would you eat a square watermelon? Are you okay? You okay with that shape?
1: I would. And can I answer the billion-dollar film one?
0: Yes, which was the first billion-dollar movie?
1: I'll try Titanic, directed by James Cameron.
0: Yeah, that is another point for you, Eric. So two for you tonight.
1: Thank you.
0: Thank you. Karen has said strawberry. Strawberry, interesting, for a square fruit. No, they went with the watermelon first. I suppose if you're going to put all that time in, choose a big boy. You know, choose a watermelon, a pumpkin. Who knows? Vando joins us from the road. Hi, Vando.
2: Oh, g'day, Ash. How are you?
0: As a truck driver, if you had a square watermelon, you could ride with it next to you, right? It wouldn't even roll off the chair.
2: Yeah, no. Well, I mean, I've got my oranges and stuff, but, you know, you've got that little dash area, and I've got everything in square Tupperware anyway, or not, it's called Sistema. But, yeah, I remember the square watermelon. They were expensive, weren't they?
0: Yeah, just for the shape. What do you snack on when you're driving around Australia and you just need a pick-me-up? What's your go-to snack?
2: Look, oranges, pineapple. I've got pineapple and blueberries with some straws.
0: And
2: I bring two or three oranges with me, you know, in season, but they're going out soon, so it'll be stone fruit.
0: And oranges makes you feel like you're in grade six again at playing football, don't you? And your mum brings the oranges onto
2: the thing is with your orange, Ash, you have to, look, I cut them into eight. So they fit into your gob because they, you know, when you peel them, it's like buying a pie. I used to hate pies because you'd always end up with pie in the palm of your hand.
0: Yeah.
2: And then, like, things have got a bit better now. They're not so sloppy in the bottom pastry.
0: Yeah.
2: You know, Australian pie's got a bit better.
0: And they're so hot, you just got to get over the heat. They burn your mouth, whereas oranges have never hurt us, right? Why don't we love oranges more?
2: That's right. But anyway, I've had a big week, Ash. I got an award this week.
0: What did you win?
2: I got an award for excellence.
0: Oh, good. What, for a truck driving? Excellent truck driving?
2: No, for excellence in excellence.
0: Okay, right. Wow, that's pretty meta. Who gave you this award?
2: That's pretty good, isn't it? Who gave it to me?
0: Did you give yourself this award?
2: Yeah, I did. Yeah.
0: Okay, yeah, good. I think you deserve it.
2: I thought it was each worth it. Yeah, I just went to I was walking past the opportunity shop and there was a trophy.
0: Oh, yeah.
2: I think it was a dart. It was a fella throwing darts. Anyway, it doesn't matter. I've just put my name on it. The Vando, excellence. You know?
0: I love that. So you were just having a mental health day where you have to treat yourself and you're just buying trophies.
2: Yeah, quite a few of my days are mental health days.
0: I love that. Love that. You just need an op shop. Now, have you got a cabinet at home?
2: Shops. Mm. I beg your pardon?
0: Have you got a cabinet at home with all your trophies for excellence?
2: No, it's up there next to a metronome. I've got a piano with a few dead keys on it. It just sits up on there. That's my mantle. Actually, I want to get a horse, a mantle horse.
0: Oh, wow.
2: You know, and then I'll put my face on it, so I'm like a mantle stallion.
0: I love that.
2: Anyway,
0: now, just a couple of things. You've got a trophy, you've got a horse, you've got a mantle. These feel like quite alpha objects. Do you have some nice, soft, feminine objects in your house as well? Some floral, maybe, some lavender, anything to balance out the yin and yang?
2: Oh, yeah, I've got some old sage and I've got four pillows.
0: Oh, good. Good. I love it. Love it. And they're different shapes, aren't they? Each one is a different shape.
2: No, they're the ones that fit on your bed. It's sort of three of them don't do much. Yeah, it's just one. And he's just got mates when I'm not there.
0: Oh, good. And you throw the others on the floor when you go to bed?
2: No. They just stay on the other side of the bed. Therefore, I'm not going to throw them on the floor.
0: Okay, good.
2: No.
0: Respectful.
2: Yeah.
0: Okay, now...

0: think we're ready for your question number one, Vando, and that is, who painted the famous artwork, The Last Supper?
1: Oh, that's Leonardo da Vinci.
0: It is Leonardo.
1: Oh, no, it's by everyone's other fella. Never mind.
0: No, it was. It was Leo.
1: Oh, was it? I thought it might have been Michelangelo.
0: Oh, yeah, those two were, they were like the Oasis and Blur of their time, weren't they?
1: Well, they, yeah, I think so. One was inventing sort of helicopters,
0: yeah.
1: You know. And talking about inventions, how's this? Oh, you, look, there's a, let's get that foot off of that beast and rub our teeth with it. Imagine before they thought to grind it. I wonder if someone picked up, a, you know, someone's foot and just started rubbing their gob and then, oh, yeah, look at these, my teeth are better.
0: Wait, are you talking about the ox? What was the story about?
1: What possessed someone to grind up an ox's foot?
0: Oh, yeah, for toothpaste.
1: I mean, how did they even get there?
0: Well, I guess this was 5,000 BC. It felt like a step up from tooth decay. They were like, we'll start with ox's hooves and we'll end up with paste 5,000 years from now. You've got to start somewhere, don't you? It's like when you go to primary school. It was step one for us as a human race.
1: Yeah, fantastic. Anyway, big ups to them because that's a fantastic, just the courage involved with that, you know?
0: Yeah. Poor oxes as well. I mean, of all the ways to go, to be used as toothpaste. Not good for the ox. But let me get you to a second question, Vando. What is the capital city of Spain?
1: I think it's Barcelona.
0: It is not Barcelona. That's maybe the funnest city in Spain.
1: You're wrong. Anyway, it doesn't matter. Thank you, mate. Oh, thank you to Vanessa. I have won three tickets over, or three magnets over the time.
0: Oh, yeah. You've had a few in your time. Just before my time, I don't think we've had a victory together because I gave you the word obsequious the other day, but I think...
1: Oh, yeah, you asked me one time too. Oh, yeah, how was Alexander the Great sort of, you know, and what did I answer with it? You know, what did they base him in? Oh, yeah, a bit of ouzo, mustache, olives.
0: I love that.
1: But they end up being honey.
0: Yeah. And you also gave us the phrase platonic plates as well, so... You've been with them, giving us some good lines.
1: No worries. All right. Well, thank you, Ash. Keep up the good work. And it's nice to hear you.
0: You too. Thank you, Vando, as well. Says Philip in Cogra. Ashwin, did you just create the latest fad? A 30-second microwave warmed orange. Congratulations. I'd love that. Warmed orange, blanched orange, if you're on MasterChef. Blanched orange. Love that. Maybe that works. Tara has joined us from on the road. Hi, Tara.
2: Good morning, Ashwin. How are you this morning?
0: It's been a good day. We've got, 9 minutes to the news, Tara. So let me see if you know the answer to this. The capital city of Spain. Vando went for the funnest city in Spain, Barcelona. Do you know the capital?
2: Let's try for Madrid.
0: Madrid is correct. Your second question. What is the name of the dog in Family Guy?
2: I only saw that a couple of times. I'll try it. Roy?
0: What was the name you gave?
2: Roy?
0: No, it is not that. Did you say Roy or Troy?
2: Roy.
0: R-O-Y. R-O-Y. No, it's not Roy either. Or Troy. Tara, thanks for calling.
2: Thanks, mate. Bye.
0: Bye. We'll see if someone else knows. Tony joins us from Canberra tonight. Come on, click on Tony. There you go. Hello, Tony.
3: Hello there, Ashwin. Cheers, mate.
0: Nice to have you on, Tony. What do you think? The name of the dog in Family Guy, do you know? It's not Roy.
3: Woofa? No, I wouldn't have a clue. I've seen about 5 minutes of Family Guy, and I don't watch much television per se. Anyway.
0: That's probably, sorry, what were you going to tell me?
3: Oh, no, just a couple of things. Vando.
0: Yes.
3: What a character.
0: Yeah, he's a great fun. He gives us so many lines to work with.
3: And he's a truckie. I reckon his name is perfect. He must be a baker product delivery man. Vando.
0: Yeah, I love it. Yeah.
3: You got me?
0: A V-A-N-D-O-U-G-H. Unfortunately, if you need a name change, Vando, that'd work well.
3: Also, to a previous caller, he suggested that Lachie Neal will win the Saturday's Brownlow.
0: What do you think?
3: Not the Brownlow. Oh, well, it's not the Brownlow. That's already been awarded to to Nick Dacos, the winner of the best player on the ground is for the Norm Smith medal.
0: Ah, that's right. Good correction. How are you going for, you think?
3: Oh, I'd love Freo to win. Yeah. I'm a Saints supporter, but just to burst the pimple. I mean, and also to expunge the memories of their first ever Guernsey, which was atrocious, 1995. There was purple, there was green, and then there was this huge white anchor in the middle. And whoever designed it, and hopefully they got fired straight after.
0: Yeah, art's pretty Google subjective. It. Not for you, the Dockers Guernsey. Hey, Tony, thanks for calling in. I'll catch you another night.
3: All the best, Ash. Love your work, mate.
0: Thank you. Oh, Deb says she prefers mandarins. Fancy. That's some rugby talk, Deb, with your fancy mandarins. It's not. Now, the oranges are for the footy, for the real football, for the soccer. No, I don't know what I'm talking about here. I'm not starting a war about football codes. 4 minutes before the news, Robin has joined us from Yorkshire. Hi, Robin.
4: Hello, Ashwin. I'm currently with my friend Adrian, who's measuring my windows for the French style where both sides open, because he's going to get them made and installed for me.
0: He's going to install new windows to your house.
4: Yeah, so he's a window sort of repairer and installer and new ones. So he's actually designing them with me right now while we're talking to you in Australia.
0: Now, when you bring the new windows in, will that bring more light into your home?
4: No, but it brings more air in, because as the world gets hotter, I need to move heat out of my home. But what I'm going to use is awnings on the outside to keep the sun off the glass. I'm going to use then external window blinds called Rolodine, which is what we have from Germany, to go. Adrian, do you need to go?
5: Yes.
4: Thank you. Wonderful. I'll speak to you soon. Bye-bye.
5: Okay, I'll send the new offer.
4: No problem. Thank you. That's Adrian. So he's from Romania. You'll probably hear from him.
0: I love that.
4: Isn't the world a wonderful thing?
0: It was like a slice of life conversation. He's going to send you the new offer. So. We'll see what that is.
4: Email as well. Oh, my God, Robin has email, yes. Here we go. Hello. Right, Ashwin, please go ahead with your question.
0: What is the name of the dog in Family Guy?
4: This is Brian the dog.
0: Good job, Brian the dog. Your second question.
4: Can I take the Spanish one, or do I have to?
0: That's been done. Someone said Madrid.
4: Oh, it's Madrid. Madrid, that's fine. Please go ahead. No problem.
0: Your second question. What element was once called brimstone?
4: Brimstone was so near sodium. I got sodium. I committed myself. Is it sodium?
0: It's not sodium, Robin, but you're on the board with 1 point. Thank you.
4: Thanks, Ashwin. Lovely to speak to you. Bye-bye.
0: Thank you. Robin, on the way with some new windows, Hayley has joined us from Roselle in Sydney. Hi, Hayley.
6: Hi, how are you?
0: I'm good. We've got this question about brimstone. Great word.
6: Yep, I've got this one because I've got a child that's studying anyway. I wouldn't know it, but it's sulfur.
0: Sulfur is correct. So your child is studying brimstone?
6: He's studying, fire and brimstone has been directed at him over the years. However, no, he's studying engineering, but he's just a brain box in all these things. So I hear sort of things all the time.
0: Fun facts.
6: Fun facts.
0: I love it. Okay, now we're back to actors. We had the Charlton Heston controversy with my pronunciation a moment ago.
6: Well, I love that. I guess that it was Charlton Heston. Yes. I actually made a note in my notebook. I was going to say it's Charlton Heston. Yeah. I got it straight away.
0: He was the Brad Pitt, I suppose, of that era. Cheston Harlton.
6: Exactly. Cheston Harlton.
0: Yeah. I mean, both work. They're both masculine sounding.
6: Exactly.
0: Okay. Now, your question is, who played Vito Corleone in The Godfather?
6: What's his name? Oh, I'm not going to be able to pull it again. Hang on. I can't pull it. I know you're in a rush. I can't think of it.
0: That's
6: sorry.
0: Okay. You've got 1.4 sulfur, Hayley.
6: Thanks.
0: Thank you for calling in. Not too much of a rush, but there's just 2 minutes to the news and we need to get you all on the board with this quiz. Danny has called us from Coffs Harbour. Hi, Danny.
7: Good morning, Ashwin. How are you?
0: Good, Danny. How are you tonight?
7: Very well, thank you. I have a song for you with the upcoming Christmas. See if you recognise this one.
0: Okay. I like it. This is the first Noel. One of my favourites, Danny, the first Noel.
7: One of your favourites, is it?
0: I love that. There's a great version of it. Yeah, there's so many versions. But, Danny, I've just got a minute to the news. Let me see if I can get you on the board with your question. Who played Vito Corleone in The Godfather?
7: Marlon Brando, of course.
0: Marlon is correct. Your second question, which desert covers parts
7: Can I not choose one of the previous questions?
0: Which one did you want to go back to?
7: Either the billion-dollar movie or the Japanese fruit.
0: Both have been covered now, Danny. That was Titanic and Watermelon.
7: Yes, it was. Yeah, okay, I'll go to the next.
0: Your next question, what desert covers parts of China and Mongolia? Desert? Yeah, which desert covers parts of China and Mongolia?
7: China and Mongolia. I think it's...
0: Give us a guess.
7: Gobi Desert.
0: Gobi Desert is right. Danny, thanks for calling tonight. I've just arrived at the news. I'll announce the winner on the other side. This is ABC Radio. I'm Ashwin, and the text message line is still being worked on, but I've got the workaround to get us through the evening. But that is it. We'll announce the winner of the news, and then we'll cross over to your Boston correspondent to see how the media is changing in the US.
8: Good morning, Tim Wharton with ABC News. The federal government says artificial intelligence company OpenAI is engaging with it following a data breach impacting Medicare. Nick Parmeter has more.
9: After it was revealed that OpenAI agents hacked into a Medicare data portal in June this year, Government Services Minister Katie Gallagher has told the ABC the company is engaging with the government as a rapid review into the incident gets underway. It's also been referred to Parliament's Joint Select Committee on Artificial Intelligence. The ABC has also found that thousands of AI agents appear to have worked together to communicate with each other to hack into multiple government services, coordinating the effort over a series of months. The nature of that hack is one of the foremost concerns about the potential risks of the technology.
8: New South Wales police say they have foiled more than 100 acts of violence, including some murder plots in their war against gangland violence. Charlie McLean reports.
10: Police say they've arrested almost 300 people in the last month in connection to acts of organised crime. The latest is a 21-year-old man charged with murder over the fatal shooting of 40-year-old tradie Joshua McDonald in Marylands. Police believe it was a case of mistaken identity and linked to organised crime. Criminal Organisations Directorate Acting Director Matt Crafton says intelligence agencies have helped them stop more than 100 planned acts of violence, including some murders.
11: So it's a full-time job. It's labour intensive, but we're up to the task.
10: Police expect to arrest more people in relation to Mr McDonald's murder.
8: The National Farmers Federation has cut a deal with the federal government for faster processing of some backpacker visas. The government began slowing down visa processing last month, sparking fears of worker shortages on farms. The government says it will work with farmers to prioritise visas for skilled workers contracted to undertake agricultural work. Chief Executive of the Farmers Federation, Michael Guerin, says the government has reacted quickly to a critical and urgent need.
12: Communities are suffering, producers are suffering, we're unable to get crops off. So we've put together what's described as a good faith deal where none of the usual checks and balances are in place. So government are relying on us to put forward only the most urgent visa applications in the system that need to be processed now.
8: US President Donald Trump says AI will be a key point of discussion between himself and President Xi Jinping as the two leaders meet at the White House. The Chinese leader has been treated to the full pomp and pageantry at the White House with a marching band and military exhibition. Later, the two will attend a dinner with guests including leaders in the AI industry and tech billionaires including Jeff Bezos and Mark Zuckerberg. Mr. Trump has used his newly invented term to describe artificial intelligence in his remarks before the meeting.
13: During this visit, we will also discuss pressing issues concerning security, technology, and superintelligence, SI. The decisions we make in these areas today can promote peace and prosperity for decades and decades to come.
8: Palestinian President Mahmoud Abbas has told the United Nations his people face one of the most dangerous times in its history. Appearing via video, Mr. Abbas says Israel has targeted all of the basic necessities of life in both the occupied West Bank and Gaza. The 90-year-old has once again implored the international community to take more vigorous action and speak out more loudly against Israel.
14: In the Gaza Strip, our people are being subjected at the hands of the Israeli occupation forces to killing,

0: destruction, starvation and attempts at displacement, as well as the genocidal war that has created an unprecedented humanitarian catastrophe.
1: The Israeli government has strongly refuted claims and any reports that suggest it's carried out genocide in Gaza. Sport now, Brisbane midfielder Lachie Neale says he hopes all the attention on him will now move on after he's cleared to play in this weekend's AFL Grand Final against Fremantle. The 33-year-old had been handed a one-match ban for striking Hawthorn's Jack Giddevan during Saturday's preliminary final and had seen the suspension upheld at a tribunal hearing on Tuesday. But the appeals board has found that the tribunal had erred in not giving enough weight to Neale's run of 320 games without suspension, calling his record exemplary, and instead he has been fined $10,000. The Lions veteran, who is playing his final season with the club, says he's relieved he can play in another decider and wants to focus now on playing his part for the team.
2: After this, after a couple of questions from you guys, hopefully all the attention is off me and we get ready to play on Saturday in the grand final.
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4: Good morning again. If you've just joined, though, this is our plan for the program. We're about to cross over to the US, where the media are gathering in solidarity with CNN and a couple of other organizations who the president would like to not attend his press conferences anymore. So they're banding together and just stopping covering. They've stopped covering the Chinese arrival, the Xi Jinping's arrival, the president of China. Major news, that wasn't covered. There'll be more that won't be covered. So we'll see how long this standoff can last between the White House and the US press organizations. And then in the second half of this hour, this upcoming hour, we'll see if we can have luckier days. So serendipity is the idea of good things happening to you when you don't expect it. And in some ways, that's how your life changes, isn't it? We say we need to set plans and goals and be methodical, but often the things that turn our lives around are very unexpected. So rather than just leaving that all to chance, let us see if we can increase the chance of those good things happening to us, those serendipitous moments. Before we announce the winner of the quiz, this is the weather, 25 degrees for you in Brisbane with possible showers. A possible shower. Sydney, 25, partly cloudy. Melbourne, 25, a shower or two. Canberra, 27 degrees, lovely, partly cloudy. Hobart, 21 degrees and partly cloudy. Darwin, 34 degrees, mostly sunny. Adelaide, 23 and partly cloudy. Perth, 23 with a possible shower developing. A quick wrap around of the cities. Perth, it is 106 for you, 151 in Eucla, 236 in Adelaide and 306 on the eastern and southeast side of the country. Stu produces the show. Hello, Stu.
5: Ash, if we're talking about manifesting luck, can we manifest some luck for our tech services, bro? Oh, my God.
4: Well, we didn't have the automated text tonight, but you did a good job in fixing it with your workaround, which is Gen Z thing to do.
5: Well, I felt so impolite. Just you were talking to Trev on the phone. And I'm just skulking next to you, just trying to find some solutions. People could probably hear me tapping away on the side.
4: They know you exist. It's fine.
5: I don't know. I just feel awkward. It's like this is during the middle of the show. No. I think, oh, gosh.
4: There's no middle. You're part of this show. So jump in anytime.
5: Thank you.
4: One thing that did pop out for me, though, was Vando saying that he buys himself trophies to feel better. I love that idea. We should buy ourselves a trophy once a year.
5: It kind of reminds me of things you see in movies. It just totally absurd ones. I would buy myself, much like in one of the Marvel movies, I would get myself a trophy that says world's best grandma.
4: Yeah.
5: I'd get that for myself. Why not?
4: You want to feel like that?
5: Yeah. I want to be the world's best grandma.
4: I would buy myself a tiara of triumph. Ooh. And just wear it wherever you go, just to feel
5: you should do,
4: like you've made.
5: You should do what the lovely Kelly Higgins Devine does here in Brisbane. If we do the radio ratings and she's the queen of the evening, if she rates highly, she wears her little tiara every time the ratings come out. She's number one. It's great.
4: She often is, though, isn't she?
5: Yeah, almost every time.
4: She must have a tiara mark emblazoned into her skull by now.
5: It's like those marks you get with headphones if you're wearing too long as a divot.
4: Yeah, okay. That's fun. Okay, so that is the plan. Buy yourself something good. What else? What happened in the quiz tonight, Stu?
5: Oh, well, you know, there can only be one winner for our anything but the quiz, I suppose, which is a good name. I'm still trialing a few different things. It's a good little tease. But no, we have a winner despite our technical problems.

0: There is a winner, and tonight it is... Would you believe it, Vando?
1: Oh, wow, Vando.
0: Genuinely, I promise this is not everyone.
1: No, it's not.
0: There's no way I will not be able to convince anyone it's not rigged, but I promise you it is correct.
1: This is going to go with his trophy on his mantle today, and just it's going to be a good week, I think.
0: Can you magnetize trophies like that? What if you can just stick it straight to the trophy?
1: Oh, you should do, yeah. Magnetize trophies. Mm. That is a Gen Z problem. You could probably magnetize a trophy.
0: I'll figure something out.
1: Thank you, Stu.
0: You're welcome.
1: All right, so that's the plan for us. We'll send Vando his victory magnet. But for us, all of us listening, let us cross over to the US. It's a country in flux, isn't it? It's changing. And this is a new war that's broken out between the White House and the media. Let's see how that might be progressing after this.

0: that is, say you'll be there. And you know, in some ways, I was happy the text message lines are down when I played the Spice Girls, because I thought, oh, that's going to get some heat. But it hasn't. It hasn't got heat. Ruby's just texted to say, love the song choice, Ash. So just a quick update. I do have access to your texts on a separate system, so I am checking them that way. It's just not as efficient, so we'll go back to the usual way very soon. But anyway, that's behind the scenes talk. Let us move on with the program. If you've just joined, very soon we will talk about how to increase your serendipity with some techniques. Don't leave it to chance, so to speak. But right now, let us cross over to the US, where there's some friction, I should say, between the US president, the White House, and the media. And to update us on that and what else is going on in the country, you're joined by our overnight's correspondent from Boston, Celeste Katz-Marston. Hello, Celeste.
1: Good morning.
0: This is quite a unique tension, isn't it, for a Western country to be banning media and the media fighting back. Can you tell us into this war that's going on?
1: Yeah, and this is, by the way, developing as we speak. So if something I say now is obsolete by the time I get to the end of the sentence, I ask for your forgiveness in advance. But basically what's been going on here is that the president has attempted to ban a number of media outlets from the White House, specifically CNN, MS Now, which is formerly, I guess, MSNBC, and Politico. And they have been going back and forth on this. The president claims he can keep them out of the White House because he doesn't trust their reporting, essentially. He is accusing them of being a threat to national security and publishing falsehoods, which essentially, you know, I think the argument is that it comes down to he doesn't like what they're reporting. That might not be the same thing as them reporting erroneous information, but they have been fighting about this. And as a result, in solidarity, as this is making its way through the court system, other outlets have also pulled out of carrying live feeds and so on. So we're right in the middle of a really important visit from President Xi of China, but a lot of it just hasn't been getting on the air because other media outlets that have worked what's called a pool service, which is you have a small number of cameras from designated outlets that share all the footage, so you don't have 100 cameras sort of all trying to jockey for position. Everybody else has pulled out, literally dismantling their cameras and walking away from events until this gets sorted out. And so at the moment, it looks like a judge told Trump to let these outlets back into the building, and he didn't do it right away, and they were still stopping reporters for these outlets from these outlets from accessing the White House complex. So they requested another emergency order, court appearance, and so on. It's been going back and forth. So is it settled? Is it settled for the moment? You know, ask me in 30 seconds.
0: Well, this is unusual then. That means Fox News and CNN are in the same tent on this issue. Is this kind of solidarity unexpected?
1: Yeah, I think people are, and you know, other press associations, including the one that my newspaper is part of, have definitely been banding together to say, look, you can't choose to keep this outlet or that outlet out because you didn't like a story, because you don't like a person, an individual person who works for the outlet. Maybe they said something that you didn't like or that offended you, but that's not the same thing as publishing false information or being out to get you and that kind of thing. And if you can do it to one outlet today, certainly the thinking is that he can do it to another outlet tomorrow, and that the First Amendment protects people from just this kind of what you might call capricious behavior of blocking people's access to inform the public to do their jobs freely just because one person doesn't feel like it that day.
0: And President Trump said, these are not real outlets. They're spreading fake news. I have a duty to the American people to protect them. But his poll numbers seem to be dropping quite low. I think they were 29% was the last figure I saw. So this message that he's putting across doesn't seem to be resonating with the public.
1: I think that every politician pretty much has outlets that they prefer, outlets that they don't prefer. Every politician that I've covered in, you know, the past 30 years, just dated myself there, but, you know, certainly had outlets that they enjoyed working with or they thought would be more sympathetic to their way of thinking or portray them in a more favorable light. And they had outlets that they thought were going to give them a harder time or not make them look as good or will ask more difficult questions. Some politicians figure out that even the outlets

0: blocking certain outlets entirely, taking them out of the arena or attempting to do so, is not something that's certainly going to be generally accepted by the media here, even including, importantly, those outlets that do receive sort of preferential treatment or do receive, you know, do have a warmer or more pleasant relationship with the White House. So the fact that you see even outlets that have received, you know, better treatment or have had a more cordial relationship with the administration getting in on this and saying, look, you can't just lock people out because you don't like the reporting, I think that's really important.
1: If you've just joined this conversation, you're hearing from Celeste Katz-Marston, who is our Boston correspondent, taking us into the news from the United States. One news story that's been around for quite a few years now is the story of Harvey Weinstein. He's now been sentenced. Can you give us the update on Harvey?
0: Yeah, this has obviously been going on for years and years and years. I think it's going to be almost 10 years now that this prosecution started. But there have been, some mistrials and appeals, acquittals, and so on. So now it's come down to this one person, Miriam Haley, and she was somebody who had worked on a reality series. Maybe I don't know if this is a thing in Australia, but Project Runway. So yeah. In any event, she said that while she was working on Project Runway, he assaulted her. Harvey Weinstein assaulted her, and so this is grown into something really big, and this has become part of the Me Too movement and people coming forward and speaking up about people in powerful positions that not only in some cases they accuse of attacking them or molesting or assaulting them, but also ruining their careers, making them persona non grata in Hollywood or in the world of entertainment. But now we do have a sentencing in this case, 15 years in prison. And Weinstein has, of course, had a lot of problems before this in terms of the legal system. He has been locked up. He is still to this day maintaining that he did not assault this person. The question is going to be also, originally he had another sentence. So the question becomes then, are these sentences served concurrently, or what happens with that as well?
1: Okay, so the sentence is part of the story. What about the reaction from the public? Are people still talking about this issue in the US, or has it been smothered by other news?
0: I think that people generally, are aware of it. I mean, I was surprised. I mean, this was such a big thing during the Me Too movement, the rise of the Me Too movement and people really talking a lot about this and it becoming a huge thing. So I actually feel like this sentencing to me did not seem to have as big of an impact. But again, this has been going on for 10 years. So you could look at it as, people are sort of, have been following this for a long time and maybe they follow it less as time goes on. But the fact that this is actually coming to a sentencing is a really big deal. And I hope I am getting some of these numbers right here. I think he had faced up to 25 years. This sentence is 15 years. And there were some other some other sentences as well. There's another, I think, resentencing coming out of California, I think out of Los Angeles. But he's already, he's already served some time in prison, and he has asked for leniency, or had been asking for leniency, giving his age and his, some health conditions that he has as well.
1: Celeste is with you, Celeste Katz-Marston from Boston, your overnight Boston correspondent. Let's now turn to nature in the United States. Bear encounters with humans are on the rise. Can you tell us more?
0: This is really kind of wild. I mean, you will see now increasingly. I mean, it's not like you come out of your house and every morning and there's a bear like who refuses to move his car and then you can't get out of the driveway and makes you late for work. But what we are seeing is that bears are intelligently evolving to go to the places where it's the easiest to get food. And a lot of times that's going to be dumpsters, trash cans. And the interesting thing, or maybe the disturbing thing, depending on whether you are, delighted by nature or worried about bears, is that they're teaching the behavior to their kids. So you have adult bears now who are figuring out that it is, instead of foraging for their food, it's just easier to go to the dumpster.

0: shelter, and they are teaching cubs to get their food this way. So obviously this has a lot of ramifications for interactions between people and bears and sort of the natural behavior and life cycle of bears. But you are definitely seeing encroachment on more populated areas. Bears are not just sort of, you know, in the woods doing bear things. Now they're in your parking lot behind your apartment building doing bear things, which is eating all the delicious food that you're throwing in the trash.
1: I mean, this is hard to get around, isn't it? Because we have trash. We can't really bury it underground. How do we deal with this? What's the solution to this bear issue?
0: Yeah, I mean, basically, what we mostly hear is that you want to secure food, you want to leave stuff, don't make stuff as easily accessible. Certainly, you don't want to intrude upon bears or you don't want to get into a disagreement with one of these guys. But we're not talking about just even people leaving out trash or bird feeders, you know, for example. That's a very sort of common one that you're always advised. If you have a bird feeder in your yard, take it down at night. Don't attract bears with it. But now we're talking about bears breaking into people's houses and their cars coming in through windows. So this isn't just sort of, I left some trash out while I'm camping and I shouldn't have done that, and a bear smelled it and came upon us at our campsite. This is somebody coming into your garage.
1: This is really intense. And when they go into houses, do they know to go to the fridge? Have they got that level of knowledge now as well?
0: Yes, they do. I mean, for real, they will come in and out multiple times. They'll bring, you know, they'll bring the kids. So this is, you know, there are a lot of things happening. I mean, they're learning that this is easy food. Their natural habitat may be disrupted. Say if there was an open space or a wooded area where they had commonly lived and looked for food that has now, you know, been raised and redeveloped as housing. You know, that is something that they are going to adapt to, and people have to adapt as well. But I mean, we're literally talking about in some areas of the country, like bears coming into restaurants, breaking into restaurants.
1: What?
0: It's wild.
1: I mean, Boston sounds safe from the bears, but are other parts of America going to have to go through bear training at school to know what to do?
0: Yeah, you really do have to know. And there are, you know, there's some places even here where we live. And by the way, there are bears in the Boston area, the place where I run the newspaper. We do have some bears that have come, you know, people have come into contact with. But yeah, you have to definitely be aware. And again, I mean, if you can avoid getting involved with a bear, do that.
1: Okay. All right. So I thought Boston was big enough, but even the big cities are vulnerable, aren't they, at the outskirts, I imagine?
0: Well, we're about 20 miles outside of Boston is where I run a newspaper. And we had a bear that was sort of, rummaging around and walking around and getting in people's yards and stuff. But apparently that bear had been taken from a main street in a city, a much larger city to our west. And had sort of walked all the way here, which is quite a distance. So A, they get around, and B, like, yeah, there are some cases where they are just not afraid to go into places with human contact, because I guess the lure of food is more important.
1: Well, another challenge for the U.S. to deal with bears. I don't see that for 2026, but let's see how the country copes with that one. Now, let's go back to humans for a moment. We all thought after COVID we could work from home, but it seems in the United States, bosses are insisting we come back to the office.
0: Yeah, we are definitely seeing more job postings now that describe full-time being in the office, if not hybrid. But the idea of people, a lot of people really like the idea of being able to work at home or mostly at home in perpetuity. And now we are seeing businesses, including, you know, major corporations, major employers, Amazon and these very large scale Fidelity, of course, you know, the financial company, some of the banks are saying that people need to be in the office 4 or 5 days a week. And some people are pretty unhappy about that. But if you are looking for a new job right now, you may not have the option of easily finding one that lets you stay at home most or all of the time.
1: Changing demands there from the bosses in the US. If you've just joined this conversation, you're hearing from Celeste Katz-Marston, our Boston correspondent here on ABC Radio.

0: overnights. Now, let us finish up with a story we've talked about before, these Flock license plate cameras. People are fighting back in more creative ways now.
1: Yeah, as we've seen people be really uncomfortable with what they see as an invasion of privacy or potential misuse of Flock cameras, which are supposed to be a crime-fighting, essentially, tool. But some people certainly have been using them, or at least accused of using them, for the wrong reasons. So now what you have is a spate of people showing up in costume to encourage their local governments, their town councils or city councils, not to allow the use of Flock cameras. So instead of just somebody getting up there and making a speech about invasion of privacy or abuse of power, now you have somebody dressed up as Darth Vader. Recently here we had somebody dressed up as Krampus, the Christmas demon, not somebody I've been involved with extensively in my life, and that based on what this guy looks like, probably not the worst thing. But people are basically doing anything they can to sort of get the message off that only a guy that, like, only a demon would think this was a great idea.
0: So in the US you've got this Christmas demon. In the United Kingdom, they had a robot contesting elections. Are you allowed? I don't think we have this kind of costume politics in Australia. Are you allowed to turn up to a council meeting and make representations dressed up as a demon?
1: Apparently you are, because they're doing it now. I don't know if it's encouraged.
0: No.
1: I'm not sure that they set aside a special sort of like demon public comment hour No. or anything like that. But it's not too late. They could still get that on the agenda.
0: Okay, could be done. All right. What a creative, a quirky country in many ways. Celeste, thanks for joining us tonight.
1: Always a pleasure.
0: Celeste Katzmaster there, your overnight ABC correspondent. If you've just joined the program, I'm Ashwin Sidkar, and we're about to talk about serendipity. I wanted to say good luck, but it's more than that. It's serendipity. It's those chance moments that change your career and life in different ways. Let me give you a small example. So what I'm doing right now, this work, which I enjoy, you could say, well, you've got to go to radio school. You've got to study hard. You've got to send emails and press releases out. You have to do a plan and a method. The way it actually happened is I was doing a comedy gig at an improv night with six people in attendance. And there was a producer from The Breakfast Show who was there doing a story because it was a quirky show. And she said, would you like to come on as a guest and just talk about things on the radio and the ABC? So I just started as a guest and then got chances to do more presenting. So it was a slow climb up from a serendipitous moment. It wasn't a planned moment. And I think many of our achievements in life or the things that go well for us start with serendipity. The problem is we think serendipity just happens to us. But what if there's a way to increase those serendipitous moments and have a more fun, enjoyable life? That is what your next guest will take us through. He's a professor and an author who has studied serendipity, and he'll share some tips on how you can increase the level of serendipity in your life. That is coming up after this.

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0: This really is a conversation about how to have a better life by invoking serendipity, something that often seems mysterious and beyond our control. So let us see how we can improve it. And if you have a question about it or a comment, you can join this conversation on serendipity on 1300 800 222. Your guest for this conversation is Christian Bush, who is an associate professor of clinical management and organization at the USC Marshall School of Business and the author of Connect the Dots, The Art and Science of Creating Good Luck. Good morning, Christian.
2: Hello, good morning, Ashwin.
0: I feel like this conversation started with serendipity for me because I was walking through Brisbane Library, I saw your book, immediately I was interested in the idea of the fact that you can change your luck, your serendipity. So I'd love to talk about how we do that, but before we get there, can you tell us what serendipity is and what are the different kinds of it?
2: Absolutely. And I love that we came together by serendipity. I think that's wonderful serendipity in action.
0: Yes.
2: I'm fascinated by it because usually when we think about luck, we think about something that just happens to us, right? It's the kind of, it just happens and it sometimes feels unfair, good luck, bad luck, those kind of things. But what I find fascinating about serendipity is that it's in a way that active luck, that agentic luck, that depends on how we engage with the unexpected. I mean, take an example. Imagine you have erratic hand movements like I do, and you kind of accidentally spill a coffee over the person next to you in a coffee shop, and that person looks at you slightly annoyedly, but you have the sense there might be something there. You don't know what it is. You just think, oh, that might be an interesting person. And now you have a couple of options, right? One option is you just say, I'm so sorry. You walk outside and you think, what could have happened had I spoken with the person? And the other option is you start that conversation and that person becomes the love of your life or your co-founder or you name it. And so the point is how we engage with the unexpected is what then kind of makes it serendipity. And so when you look back in your life and think about those moments where, you know, lucky moments, it's interesting to kind of parse away what is it that was truly random and what was it that somehow I was part of making happen.
0: So it sounds like your attitude is about seize the day, embrace these moments. Before I get to the serendipity mindset, though, do you break down serendipity any further into different types?
2: Yeah, well, I mean, we found three types in our work, which is the one is that kind of, post-it note serendipity where you're looking for one thing and you find something else, right? So the gentleman who came up with post-it notes, he was looking for a stronger glue. And then he accidentally found a weaker glue and he thought, oh my God, what a failure. And then a colleague of his realized, no, but you can use that for kind of what became the post-it note. And so it's kind of looking for one thing, but then finding another. And then the second part is really more about, you know, the kind of thunderbolt where, you know, it just happens out of nothing. You're not looking for anything, but, you know, you're in a coffee shop and you randomly meet the love of your life, right? You're not looking for anything. And then the third one is really the kind of Archimedes serendipity, which is more about this, you know, you're looking for something, but you find an unexpected way of how you can make it happen. So, you know, Archimedes, when his king asked him, hey, can you tell me if my crown is full of real gold or if they kind of cheated on me and it's partly silver, he couldn't figure out a way of figuring that out. And so he was a little depressed and he kind of lowered himself into the public baths to take a break. And then Eureka, he realized, the water is parsing, and as the water is parsing, it depends on the volume of the body that goes into the water. And so he realized, I can do the same with the crown, and depending on how it will parse the water, I can compare it to real gold. And so kind of like he came up with an unexpected solution to how he could figure out that challenge. But what all these three have in common is that there is something unexpected, and then we have to somehow connect the dots and do something with it.
0: When you talked about the different kinds of serendipity, it immediately made me think of musicians who are playing around with music and paint, and they just come up with things that were unexpected. So they have a close relationship with serendipity. They're surrounded by it all the time. And maybe scientists as well, if they're lucky enough to be creative in their science. But anyone who's not in maybe a more process-oriented job, they can be divorced, I think, from this side of themselves, right, that constantly experiences serendipity day to day.
2: You know, it's fascinating that I think you're absolutely right that in a lot of areas, in a way, serendipity is part of the way of life, right? When you look at successful painters or, you know, musicians who kind of j do jam sessions, things like that, right? A lot of times it's kind of like, oh, there's an unexpected thing that happens as I'm doing it. And then that leads me to another way that is even more interesting than the one I was on. But if we think about, you know, when we step back and think about our own lives, how maybe our careers evolved or how we unexpectedly found an apartment or love, like, I think once we take that perspective, we realize it's actually happening more often than we think. And especially also in the kind of micro, in the day to day, right? You might be in a fight or flight, to your point, like in a process oriented fight or flight environment, trying to meet your numbers and like running. And then, you know, you're kind of looking for your wallet, but as you're looking for your wallet, you know, unexpectedly find that kind of, you know, key that you've been looking for the last 3 years. And so it's kind of like these kind of micro moments of serendipity that happen quite often, but we might not be aware of it. And one of my hopes with this kind of work is to say, the more we also put on the radar again, the big and the small, those unexpected moments that give us a little bit of joy, the more we tend to see more of it again. And the more also then our life becomes more joyful. And I'm sure we'll talk more about this, but there's a lot of experiments that once you prime yourself for that, you tend to see it more often.
0: Yeah, so let's begin that conversation of how we make this happen for ourselves. Can you start by talking about this mindset again? What do we do to have more serendipity?
2: Well, I think there's three major aspects, and one is really about this: can I prime myself towards it in a way that allows me to see the positively unexpected? And there's an experiment that was done years ago in the UK that's still one of my favorites. I mean, it's been replicated in different ways, but that's kind of like the most illustrious, I feel, which is, you know, they pick people who are very lucky and people who are very unlucky. So people who say, bad things tend to happen to me, I'm always in accidents, and so on. And we probably all know people on this continuum between very lucky and very unlucky. And they tell them, walk down the street. So they pick one of each group and they say, walk down the street, sit inside the coffee shop, you know, and then we'll have our conversation. What they don't tell them is that there's hidden cameras alongside the street. There's a £5 note in front of the coffee shop. And then inside the coffee shop, there's this extremely successful business person who can make big dreams happen. Now, the lucky person walks down the street, sees the £5 note, so sees the money, picks it up, goes inside the shop, sits next to the business person, they have a conversation, exchange business cards, and potentially an opportunity comes out of it. The unlucky person walks down the street, steps over the £5 note so doesn't see it, goes inside the shop, sits next to the business person, ignores the business person, and that's it. At the end of the day, they ask both people, hey, you know, how was your day? And so the lucky person says, well, it was amazing. I found money in the street, made a new friend, and potentially a new opportunity coming out of it. We don't know that part. The other, you know, the unlucky person says, well, nothing really happened. And that's the fascinating thing, right? When you see, for example, couples going to the same event, one coming back and saying, oh my God, this was so boring. The other one coming back and saying, oh my God, like I just met the new best friend I never knew I had. It's a lot of times how we put ourselves into these kind of situations. And that's kind of the fascination. But then the second point, and I think that's where it gets really interesting, is that, of course, a lot of it depends on our environment. So, you know, it might be that some of us get born into a very lucky setting, and then, you know, some things are easier or better. I'm sure we'll talk more about it, but I'm really curious about that. A lot of our work, which is in poverty context, shows that no matter in what context you're in, you can still somehow move the needle, but within different layers. And that's kind of like was to me the really fascinating one. And then third, but not least, is really more the psychological layer of what are the kind of things that hold us back, and how can we work on not holding ourselves back on acting on those moments where, you know, we might have all this regret of seeing something in a moment but not acting on it.
0: If this is relating to you, if you're not observant enough, or maybe you're holding back the serendipity in your life, this conversation will continue with Christian Bush, who is our author of Connect the Dots, The Art and Science of Creating Good Luck, an associate professor of clinical management and organization as well. A text has come in saying, serendipity regarding this topic, Florey, penicillin's discoverer, simply wondered why his petri dish looked different. And Christian, that sounds like this openness and creativity and observation skill that you were just talking about.
2: Absolutely. And I think that's a great example, right? When you look at those in history, those, you know, beautiful examples from penicillin to Viagra to Post-it notes, it's this kind of open mind to something that is not aligned with our expectations, something where we were like, oh, this is unexpected to what I'm seeing, but then meaning making this and doing something with it. And, you know, I think actually there's a lot of ways, I mean, in organizations and for ourselves on how we can then get that into our thinking. So one of my favorite questions, for example, is what surprised you last week? And if you ask that in the weekly meeting, what surprised you last week, you start to look out for this. Oh, it's unexpected that in the Petri dish I can see this versus this. And then as you see it, you don't see the unexpected as a threat to your plans or that you didn't understand something, but more as an information point of, oh, I can actually understand something new here, or there's a new opportunity or potentially a new risk.
0: It seems so interesting. I wonder if the brain craves novelty or resists and hides some novelty from us for this reason. So maybe we'll talk about the human brain's role in all of this in just a moment. But Deb has called us in the meantime. Hi, Deb.
3: Hey, Ashwin. How are you going?
0: Good. What's on your mind? Have you been a serendipitous person your whole life?
3: Yeah. Firstly, can I just say that I so much enjoy your music specials because they are so well researched. And I didn't know you were a comedian, but that doesn't mean anything.
0: I hide that very well on air. But yeah, the music is fun because, I don't know, I just get to research and put dreamy songs to wear around a theme. So I'll think of one for this weekend.
3: Oh, it's brilliant, Ashwin. I'm in Melbourne now, but it's a beautiful, can you believe it? It's a beautiful balmy night.
0: I mean, you sound like you've got the open mind already. You're noticing the balm and the warmth. So has serendipity been a part of your life?
3: Okay. I've been a social worker for many years, and I'm retired now, but I'm on a few social work sites. And there was somebody who I saw who sort of gelled with me, and I just asked a question or two about her job. She's in Canada. Ashwin. And we have been friends for 5 years. She invited me to her wedding. We speak weekly. Now that was just something that came out of the blue. That wasn't anything that was planned. It was just there in the atmosphere, and we found that we had things in common. And it developed into a beautiful, beautiful relationship.
0: Christian, this sounds like we've been talking about business success and science success, but this works for your personal life very much as well, doesn't it?
2: Absolutely. And I think this is such a beautiful example of, and thank you for sharing that, because I think it's such a beautiful example of how serendipity in our personal life for friendships, for love and all those different themes. And, you know, I actually, what you mentioned about having things in common, right? I think a lot of times we might assume we have less in common with someone than we actually have. And that's actually where, you know, I'm a huge fan of the hook strategy, where it's about saying, if someone asked me, so what do you do? Right? I could say something like, oh, I'm a professor, I'm this, I'm this. Or I could be like, well, I study serendipity, but I'm also really curious about parenting because my 4-year-old just learned how to negotiate. And so what you're doing here is you're giving people a couple of different hooks where they could be like, oh my God, such a coincidence. I also have a 4-year-old who expert that. And so that idea that how do we find those commonalities and how do we allow others to connect the dots for us? I think there's so much space in the world to have more of those beautiful moments that you just described.
0: Deb, sounds like a good idea. Give more people more places to land on.
3: One more little negative thing.
0: Sure.
3: It was serendipitous. There's 3 major universities in Victoria, and I didn't think that we all were following the same syllabus. And I was desperate for this book on the Bundesmaiden, which was the female German league. And there were only 2 or 3 books in the whole state. Now, listen to this. I travelled to another university that was not my own, and I got the number for the book, and I was actually on the level that I should be, and there were only 2 people, me and somebody else, and we both went for the same book.
0: At the same time?
3: At the same time.
0: Oh, gosh.
3: Within seconds.
0: Yeah.
3: Is that serendipitous? What is that?
0: What do you think, Christian? Negative serendipity.
2: You know, this is fascinating. I'm sure we'll talk later about this. I think these different themes around serendipity or synchronicity, so these kind of meaningful incidences in time that are kind of like you don't really do anything about it, it just happens, right? And they can be positive or negative. And so I think there's a lot to play with here. But the way I would look at this is that the same thing that seems negative can also become positive, right? And vice versa, where to give you, you know, there's this story of the, you know, and there's many ways in how this story has been told, but the story of the, you know, like a father who has a son in a village and, you know, there's kind of wild horses and the wild horses come to the farmer and everyone's like, oh my God, you're so lucky. And he's like, well, we'll see. And then the next day his son falls off the horse and everyone's like, oh my God, you're so unlucky. And he's like, well, we'll see. And then the next day the Imperial army comes and says, well, we'll take every man who's young who can fight. And so the young man is not picked because he can't fight. And everyone's so, is like, oh, you're so lucky, right? And so it's kind of those moments where it depends on when we look at it. So, you know, maybe a few years later, there's something that emerges. I mean, Debbie, I would be curious if there's anything that came of it, like maybe you had to look for another book that then turned out to be even better, or something that kind of like over time emerged into something even better. And I think that's kind of like the fascinating thing, that I think sometimes we look at a situation as lucky or unlucky at a particular point, but then realize that becomes the inflection point for something even more interesting down the line.
0: Let us know, Deb, if that leads to a new kind of discovery, that road that you went on with that book. Christian, while we have you here into the next hour, Christian will be here with us after the news answering your questions, because we need more good luck, more serendipity in our life. In a moment, we'll talk about the barriers, but the common message we get from people is you need to set goals, you need to have a plan, which is very non-serendipitous. How do you treat goal setting?
2: Well, I mean, goals is a great way, right, to in a way know where you're walking towards, how you can rally the troops around you, that people know how they can help you. And at the same time, this idea of building in that openness for the unexpected, right? And so as a German, I love planning, but also, you know, the unexpected just is everywhere. And so can you build a muscle for that? And so I've always been a big fan of this idea of setting a goal as much as we can, but then being open to how exactly we get there and potentially also realizing that there might be an even more interesting goal. And so I think it's kind of finding that balance. And you see that in different contexts, right, where people might motivate a team around saying, we want to achieve this and this. But if we learn that, you know, this is not working, then we'll adjust. And that's part of our plan. And I think that kind of shift away from forcing certainty to actually allowing for clarity, but without forcing certainty, I feel like in a world where everything's changing so fast, is in a way then making us much more feeling in control, because we don't have to feel some of the plan doesn't work out. It's more like, no, we're adjusting the plan as we go.
0: Yes, be quite an agile planner as well. Be ready to change. So that's one approach to goal setting. How about this idea of being an optimist versus being a realist?
2: You know, I'm a big fan of, and I wonder if your listeners maybe, if not, I mean, I highly recommend this book, which is Viktor Frankl's Man's Search for Meaning. So Viktor Frankl, he survived the Holocaust, and, you know, he was a psychiatrist who, you know, kind of always wondered, why did I survive psychologically? I mean, physiologically, of course, you know, there's no choice left, but psychologically, he had this extreme resilience and this kind of like extreme power to go through it. And so he kind of, you know, described this story of the flight instructor, where he talked about that, you know, the flight instructor, when he took flying lessons at some point after, at some point, he said, well, you know, Victor, if you want to fly kind of in a straight or in a diagonal line up, you have to fly a little bit further up than that line, because the wind will pull you down. And so his point was that if you start as a realist, you end up as a depressionist. But if you start as an optimist, you end up as a real realist. And I think this kind of rational optimism, this idea of how do you, on one hand, try to see potentiality, see what's possible, you know, when you meet someone new, you know, like, just assuming that there might be something good in the conversation already does so much, but at the same time also being realistic about expectations and, you know, not being too naive about it. I think that kind of beautiful balance then becomes really interesting. And I think Viktor Frankl embodies that absolutely.
0: Yeah, and he went through the most horrific circumstances to achieve that balance. But that does make quite, it seems like a good point. Realism can become quite suffocating if we don't know what we're capable of, and we don't know until we try. So that's a good point to make. In your book, you talk about serendipity triggers. Can you explain what they are?
2: Yeah, so that's really about those moments where serendipity potentially happens. A lot of times, I mean, those moments by definition are random, right? So it's kind of like the coffee that is being spilled, or a customer calling you and saying, oh, this product isn't working for me. So it's kind of unexpected moments. And the interesting thing is that a lot of times, right, those might be perceived as negative in the first stance, but a lot of times also we can try to create more of those positive ones. And so one way to do that is through that hook strategy that we talked about earlier, where you're essentially saying, can I put a couple of more information points out there so that it can become a trigger for an interesting, meaningful conversation? The same is also how we ask questions, right? Do we ask the what do you do question and put people into particular columns, or do we say something like, what brings you here, or, you know, what's on your mind at the moment, or anything that opens up that space of potential triggers that could bring us together? And so it's really about this idea of, can I put a couple of more points out there that other people can connect?
0: Okay. Tell us about connecting those dots in a situation. Is there a mental approach that we can use to be really good and skillful when it comes to connecting the dots?
2: Well, I think what's really interesting in that part is that idea of neuroplasticity, right? That our brain, in a way, you can train the brain, and you can train the brain to see more connections. And so, you know, I'm a big fan of, for example, of telling oneself in the next 10 meetings or next 10 conversations, I want to make one connection in terms of when someone tells me something, maybe I can make one introduction that helps them, or I can contribute one idea to the conversation that helps them in some way. And as I force myself to do that, to really kind of bring in one connection point to whatever they say, my brain then starts to see more and more those connections. And then, you know, that's kind of like the meaning making that helps us in unexpected moments, because our brain now is so used to making a connection to something. And so I'm a big fan of really thinking, especially when unexpected moments happen, is there still some meaning I can make? So, you know, to give you an example, my mother-in-law, she's the queen of serendipity. She's the kind of person, she has a small accident in front of the supermarket, but then she talks with the person and turns out it's a podcast producer.

0: and her husband ends up on the podcast, right? It's those kind of things where she still feels in that situation, I still will have that conversation with the person. You never know where it leads. And so it's kind of, I think that idea of allowing oneself to meaning make the unexpected and not just see it as, oh my God, this is a given situation. No.
1: Christian, while I've got you here, the news has just arrived. So we'll continue our conversation on the other side. Christian Bush is the author of Connect the Dots, The Art and Science of Creating Good Luck. After the news, we'll talk about what the barriers are to experiencing serendipity and see if Christian has some answers.
2: Good morning, Tim Wharton with ABC News. Assistant Technology Minister Andrew Charlton says AI companies have a responsibility to ensure they don't release unsafe products and services into the community. It was confirmed an OpenAI artificial intelligence agent gained unauthorised access to an Australian Medicare data portal in June. The federal government has since launched a task force involving the Australian Signals Directorate to examine the incident. Mr. Charlton says AI companies should expect to be held to account just like any other company.
3: They have a responsibility to make sure that the products and services that they release into the community are safe. And I think what we're observing at the moment is that a number of the models that they have inside their companies are not safe, and they have a lot more work to do to make them safe before they release them to the public.
2: The FBI says it's investigating an apparent hacking of its cybersecurity system, with a hacking group claiming it's stolen details of all the organisation's staff. The BBC's Joe Tardy reports.
4: The cybercriminals say they now have every FBI agent's name, role, badge number and personal details. The hackers shared a small sample with the BBC and the data does look to be genuine. Other reports suggest the stolen databases contain information about officials' jobs assignments, including sensitive work against Chinese spies, Russian intelligence, and drug cartels. Shiny Hunters is an international collective of hackers who have carried out a series of high-profile and disruptive attacks, including on the education platform Canvas in May. This latest apparent breach is a reminder of the threat posed by human cybercriminals at a time when the world's attention is focused on the dangers of rogue artificial intelligence.
2: Chinese President Xi Jinping says that the US and China have a responsibility to ensure that humans always operate artificial intelligence. As Mr. Xi meets with Mr. Trump at the White House for the first time, the technology and growing fears over its potential risks is expected to be a key point of discussions. Mr. Trump has previously been dismissive of calls to regulate the technology, citing the AI race with China. Speaking through a translator, Mr. Xi has stressed that the two superpowers can solve many global problems through cooperation.
5: We should cooperate with sincerity. China-US cooperation may not solve every problem in the world, but without our cooperation, it would be hard to solve many of the world's problems.
2: American news outlets CNN, Politico and MS Now say the reporters have now been allowed back into the White House. Earlier, the organisations filed a new legal case alleging that President Donald Trump's administration has not yet complied with a court order to restore their access. Journalists had reported having their credentials confiscated when attempting to enter the building, despite a judge ordering access be restored temporarily. The president announced the ban last week, with the outlets swiftly challenging it on the grounds it was unconstitutional. The Palestinian president has accused Israel of forcing Palestinians to leave their homelands in Gaza, the West Bank and East Jerusalem. Appearing via video link at the UN, Mahmoud Abbas has criticised the international community and US President Donald Trump's peace plan for the region, saying it hasn't worked. The 90-year-old has accused the Israeli government of committing war crimes and genocide in Gaza.
6: What is taking place in Gaza, the West Bank and East Jerusalem are not isolated incidents, but rather a malicious colonial scheme aimed at making the lives of Palestinians more difficult in their homeland and forcing them to leave it.
2: The Israeli government has strongly refuted claims and any reports that suggest it's carried out genocide in Gaza. Sport now, Brisbane midfielder Lachie Neale denies he has a point to prove after he was cleared to play in this weekend's AFL Grand Final against Fremantle in Melbourne. The 33-year-old had been handed a one-match ban for striking Hawthorn's Jack Ginnivan during Saturday's preliminary final and had seen the decision upheld at a tribunal hearing on Tuesday. But the appeals board has found that the tribunal had erred in not giving enough weight to Neale's run of 320 games without suspension, calling his record exemplary, and instead he has been fined $10,000. The Lions veteran, who is playing his final season with the club, says he's delighted he can play in another decider, but doesn't feel he has extra motivation.
7: I wouldn't say a bigger point to prove. No, I just want to play my part and win on Saturday. Difficult challenge against Freo, but hopefully we can do it.
2: Brisbane and Fremantle have made no changes to their teams for the season decider, with Dockers defender Brennan Cox left out despite returning to training after his calf injury. You're up to date with the latest in ABC News. For more news, is available at any time on the ABC Listen app.
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1: Later in this hour, we will explore Chinese cooking because they have some techniques that you might not have grown up with that will enhance your own cooking. So we have a chef, a tour guide in Chinese food to take you through what you might like to try. But very soon, we're about to continue our conversation on how to enjoy more serendipity, more good fortune in our life, those unexpected moments that take our lives in new directions. Your author, Christian Bush, will help you to experience more serendipity with some tips. He's spent a lot of time researching that, and we'll look at some of the barriers as well that get in the way of a serendipitous life. A quick update on the weather though. Brisbane today, you'll have 25 degrees with a possible shower. Sydney 25 and partly cloudy. Melbourne 25 degrees with a shower or two. Canberra 27, partly cloudy. Hobart 21 degrees, partly cloudy. Darwin 34 and it's mostly sunny. Adelaide 23 and partly cloudy. Perth, it will be 23 degrees with a possible shower developing. Let us continue our conversation. If you've just joined, Christian Bush is an Associate Professor of Clinical Management and Organisation at the USC Marshall School of Business and the author of a book called Connect the Dots, The Art and Science of Creating Good Luck. Christian, coming back to this conversation, 2025 for you was an unlucky year in some ways, but your philosophy has held true. Can you tell us about that year for you?
0: Yes, absolutely. And by the way, I'm very nostalgic. Like when I was 18, I traveled from Cairns down to Sydney. And so, being back with everyone here is an absolute treat. So I just wanted to also mention that. And hopefully sometime in person again.
1: I love that idea. I thought you'd never been to Australia. This was such a remote conversation. So this is it's a new link that I hadn't noticed before.
0: Yeah, absolutely. And we were in a couple of friends, like, you know, going down from Cairns to Sydney, and one of the best times of my life. So yeah, very nostalgic. But yeah, to 2025. So we had this wildfire in Los Angeles where I live in the Pacific Palisades, and, you know, our house burned down completely. And the house of my in-laws burned down too. Thousands of structures just completely burned down. And so from one day to the other, your whole community is just gone. And, that's the kind of moment where it feels very unlucky, right? You're like, oh my God, how is that possible? But then, you know, what I found fascinating as someone who studies this and who studies the unexpected, I try to understand what is it really behind that. And I realized it was more than that. It was this zemblanity, this kind of bad luck by design where, it's, you know, when you have a fragile system like this, where in a way the water reservoirs weren't filled, hydrants didn't have enough pressure to have, water, complete miscoordination, you essentially have this kind of system where it's just a matter of time that something bad, that some sort of bad luck happens. And I found that fascinating because that has been my way to cope with it, to say, can I somehow figure out how we can understand those kind of fragile systems where you have that bad luck by design, where it's just a matter of time that something happens. And so hopefully to make them less fragile in the future, but also how does that apply to our own minds, right? I mean, I love that example of, you know, the old man who is told by his doctor to use his walking stick, but he never uses it. And one day he unexpectedly falls down the stairs. And, you know, he might blame the grandson or granddaughter who put the shoes in the way. And so it might seem unexpected in the moment, but it was to be expected that he would fall down those stairs one day. And so I'm fascinated by this. How do we break out of those kind of dynamics, being a toxic relationships, toxic corporate cultures, our own minds that kind of design sometimes how we experience bad luck more often, and really kind of then that is in a way what then makes me, it's the kind of Viktor Frankl thing of like finding some sort of meaning in that. And to me, it's been kind of like trying to find intellectual meaning in it.
1: Humans, I feel, are very good storytellers, and it seems like our stories are essential for good health, for mental health. We need to tell good stories. So part of this is to become a good storyteller, is it not, to make the most of a bad situation?
0: Well, and you know, it's probably exactly those two parts. One is, what is the story that I tell myself and that I'm living through at any given moment, right? And I think Viktor Frankl, like, he was very conscious of like, what is the situation I'm in and how do I interpret it at any given moment? And you know, when I was in that situation last year, that's kind of like, I constantly ask myself that, is it, how do I interpret this unfolding storyline? And also, how do I want this story to continue? And I always like this idea of, you know, if you want a happy ending, you can't stop the story too early. Like if you stop the story at our house burned down and, you know, that's it, or I was broken up with in a relationship, well, then you're the person who's broken up with or the person who is the victim of the wildfire. But that always sits with me really weirdly, right? It sits really weirdly to me that I'm a victim of a wildfire or that I'm someone who was broken up with. And so the question then, you know, to me is, okay, what is the agentic nature in that unfolding story? And I think that kind of like, in a way, to me has been, in this case, always throughout my life, I had a couple of near-death experiences in life. And it's those kind of things where this agentic notion of what can I still control? What is it still that is in my power at this given point where it feels extremely powerless? It feels, you know, some people had private firefighters and you're in this situation, you're like, wow, I feel really powerless not having private firefighters here. But at the same time, you're like, okay, maybe I still have some agency. And I feel, to me, that then, to your point of story, like in a way being able to tell your own story by enacting it, to me, that always has given me a lot of hope in that sense.
1: Yeah, and I can imagine you make a good point, not putting the full stop after the bad event, because then the pain wells up, more like a comma or something. The chapter, the sentence continues. There's more to come. There's good news to come if we just stay open to what's ahead. So, yeah, a lovely idea to work on. Very soon we'll talk about the barriers that get in the way of serendipity. In the meantime, Peter, though, has called in from Sydney. Hi, Peter.
9: Hi, interesting that you're about to move on to barriers. I've missed a couple of the things that were said in the last 20 minutes or so, but I was intrigued by the experiment explained with the $5 note on the ground outside the coffee shop or whatever, and the guy who was, you know, a useful contact inside, and one person ignored that and the other person didn't. And also about the idea of being intentional. I mean, I think that's, you know, a good plan to be intentional, but I was thinking of the serendipitous things that happened to me, and some of it comes down to, a lot of it comes down to how easily you make yourself, I guess not vulnerable is too strong a word, but available to other people, and it comes down to your own personality. And, I mean, if you've had bad experiences, of course, you might be avoiding that kind of casual contact. But, I mean, I just said to Stu on the phone, I caught a train in Sydney last Tuesday night. I got a cup of coffee, went down to the platform. The train was running late. I wanted to do something else. So I put my cup down on the control desk, which is where all the switchgear and everything was for controlling the signalling and everything, because it was the only flat surface. And this guy, probably half my age, came along and said, "Ah, you didn't buy me one." And so both of us indicating that he wasn't upset, but he was open to interaction. And I guess that was his personality and my personality. We ended up, a guy half my age, you know, guy in his 30s, ended up discovering we went to the same primary school together, you know. And I'll probably never speak to that guy again. But I think it wasn't intentional, but it wasn't holding back. And, I mean, that comes down to my personality. So I think people with a I mean, I hate the word to use, outgoing, but people with an available personality to strangers will have more serendipitous experiences. I mean, part of the reason I'm married to my wife now for 40-something years is because I knew her brother. I ran into her brothers, and I had the guts to ask this girl who I didn't know at all, but it was their sister, if she'd go out with me.
1: Yeah, Peter makes a really good point there, Christian, doesn't he? Extroverts have more fun. This has been sung about before. Can introverts still enjoy serendipity, though, Christian?
0: Yeah, Peter, I love that example because I feel it beautifully covers two thoughts that actually came up when you were talking. One was around that idea of that, you know, people with more extroverted tendencies, they are the people who speak with that guy in the coffee shop, right? Or they are the ones who are on the platform and communicate with each other. So they might be more likely to have serendipity happen in interpersonal contexts. And at the same time, you know, closet introverts like myself, so, you know, no problem speaking in front of, you know, a lot of people, but then I need 2 hours in the hotel room, right, to recharge my battery. And so for me, actually, a lot of my serendipity comes from quiet sources, from calm sources, like reading a book and thinking, oh my God, I could turn this into a paper, or oh my God, I could turn this into a business, or, you know, those kind of things where you connect the dots, but not necessarily only with people, but also with other things in your environment. And so I think introverts tend to be really good at that kind of sense making, right? And so I think the type of serendipity might be different for different people. I think, Peter, I'm completely with you. Extroverted probably more with people. And then the second piece I felt that was really interesting was the piece around if you're naturally inclined to then act on talking with someone, or, you know, not holding oneself back to do that. And actually, I think, Ashwin, it comes back to your question of what holds us back from having more serendipity, right? That, like, if we look back in our lives, what are those moments where serendipity could have happened, but it didn't, right? So you maybe, when you weren't married yet, you were flirting with that person in the bus, and, you know, but you didn't speak with her or him, and then you walked outside and you thought, ah, what could have happened? Or, you know, the unexpected idea in a meeting, but you didn't bring it in, and you walk outside and you can literally visualize how it could have happened, but it didn't because you didn't act on it. And what I found fascinating there is that simple act of reframing away from what's the worst thing that can happen if I do this, right? So this thing of rejection, in my case, right, fear of rejection was always a big, big thing that held me back in terms of, oh, if I act on this, I might be rejected or get rejected. And so, but reframing away from what's the worst thing that can happen if I do this thing of rejection, to what's actually the worst thing if I don't do this? This feeling of regret that stays with you for weeks and weeks. And so I think that simple act to what can I lose actually if I don't do it, that makes us realize we have more to lose if we don't do it a lot of times than if we do it. And I think that kind of creates that bias for action and also towards serendipity. And so long story short, I feel there is this personality piece that kind of like we get born into. And then at the same time also, can we build a bit more of that muscle that allows us to overcome those kind of things that might stay in our way?
1: Thank you for calling in, Peter, with that question. You've just been talking about questions we should ask ourselves. What's the worst thing that could happen if I didn't do X or Y? I'd like to tap into your German heritage, which you mentioned earlier. In English, we have obviously the word nostalgia, where you pine for something that has happened in the past, but you can go back there. I don't think in English we have a great word to pine for things that never happened, to pine for the thing you didn't say yes to. German is such a language full of great language words, but different meanings. Is there a German word that covers this emotion?
0: You know what's fascinating? I was thinking about this. So I studied partly in Russia, and Russians are really like a lot of my friends in Russia. They had this. They had a very deep like nostalgia, right? The longing for the past. And then I was reflecting a lot with my friends on what is the difference for Germans? And like a lot what I have, and I'm not by any means, I'm not speaking for all Germans, I'm just speaking for myself. But when I have this longing for the far away, you know, so I would sit at the beach and I would long for the far away, whatever that means, right? And so we have a word for that, the kind of the Fernweh, like it's kind of like you're longing for something that is far away. And so it's kind of like, I feel there's these different, Goethe did a really great job, I think, in kind of like putting a lot of different words on the different pieces from, you know, like longing to the far away, to nostalgia, to other pieces. So I feel like there's almost no word we don't have, if that makes sense. But also like now with my daughters, you know, I have a 4-year-old and a 1.5-year-old, and my daughter now, she's trying to learn a little bit of English, and man, those words get long, hey? And I'm realizing I'm grateful that I was born into the language because I wouldn't be able to learn it now. I think it's just kind of like, it gets so long, you know, like it's fascinating to me. I mean, the level of detail.
1: There's lots of compounding that the words do, but it all makes sense. I feel like the longing for far away may be a sign that you're not happy in your own life, right? You want to be anywhere but here. You want to be on a beach miles and miles away. Do you think that longing for far away is a signal that we need to make our present place more exciting for us?
0: You know, it's fascinating. I had that conversation.

0: I still want to do something around what could be, what isn't yet, but what could be. And so finding that kind of balance between contentness in the moment and that kind of joy and happiness in the moment, and then at the same time allowing a little bit for that joy that comes from a little pain, a little suffering, a little like, hey, there still has to be something I need to work hard for. I found that fascinating to figure that out. And you know, with the monk, essentially, the monk was like, no, like just be in the present. And I feel like we try to partly find the common denominator that it's wonderful to be in the present, and at the same time also, hey, like when you are on your deathbed at some point, it's also wonderful to feel that you've been out there and suffered for the things you believed in and really created, and that wasn't just always present in the moment. And so I think kind of I've still struggled to find that balance, but I feel there's philosophically a lot behind it.
1: And I suppose that's where East and West clash, because when we say we want novelty in our life, that's you want novelty, I want novelty. Whereas the monk is thinking he's not even separate from all of reality. There's just one thing and he's observing it. Who is going to have a novel life? It's such a different worldview. So, yeah, it's balance is key, but yeah, very clashing worldviews. So, we'll keep that conversation going in just a moment. But Kathy has rung us from Melbourne. Hello, Kathy.
2: Good morning, Christian and Ashwin. I am so excited by this conversation. It's amazing. Christian, I can't believe that you have mentioned Viktor Frankl's Man's Search for Meaning. I'm now in my 70s, but I read it as a teenager, and it is the benchmark in my life. And right now, on my vanity basin in my bathroom, I have little pieces of leftover soap, you know, the last bits of a cake of soap.
1: Yeah.
2: And you know what I'm talking
1: I do.
2: about.
1: Yeah.
2: They gave him hope in life and meaning, and every time I touch those, they remind me of opportunities, which leads me to the reason I've really phoned you, and for you and all the listeners, there is a Canadian children's author called Kobe Yamada. Christian, are you familiar with him?
0: I haven't heard of him yet, but I'm curious to hear what's.
2: Okay, well, I've got a book right now, one of his on by my pillow, always one of them. Three that I'm thinking of, two I'll tell you. The one is called What to Do with the Problem. And the theme is that the message in that is every problem, like your home burning down, every problem is a possibility. And the second one I'm going to mention is What to Do with a Chance. And again, serendipity comes into it a lot, because every chance is another possibility too. And sometimes those chances might have been dark, impossible, and, you know, fraught with loss or failure, but every chance is a possibility. And like falling over in the street and all of a sudden you meet somebody and you get onto their podcast, every chance is a possibility. Kobe Yamada is the author. He's extraordinary, and the illustrations are something else. They're a children's book, but they're really for grown-up kids like me.
1: Christian, that sounds like philosophical children's writing, but was there something in what Kathy was saying that resonated quite with your ideas as well?
0: No, and I love the. Thank you so much, Kelly, because I love that. I actually put it on my reading list, the book. Kobe Yamada, is that, or
2: Yes, K.
0: Kobe?
2: It's spelled differently. He is Canadian, but Japanese surname. Kobi, and his surname is Yamada. It's
0: Super.
2: extraordinary.
0: Thank
2: I
0: you.
2: read them over and over and over and over. I don't know how many times I've read these books, and I've got them all. I've got a bag of them ready to go for Christmas and birthday presents to all my grown-up friends and family.
1: It's really
0: Thank you
1: connected
0: so
1: with
0: much.
1: you. Sorry, you go, Christian.
0: No, this is fantastic, because I just Googled him here, and I see all these, you know, feeling grateful, and I already put it on the reading list for my kids, because I feel a lot of the stories when I read my kids' stories, I agree with some of the values in it, but then at some other values, I'm like, I'm not sure I completely want my kid to this and this versus I think this idea what you just mentioned, right? That hey, like there's a particular mindset of how you look at something like this, and then. Especially at that age, like that's when you prime, right? That's when you kind of learn how to cope with these themes. And so I love that he like he seems to touch on these different themes, right? Of like seeing something as a chance, but also the gratefulness piece, which we haven't talked about yet. But I think this idea that a lot of times when you see truly happy, joyful people, they're really good at being grateful, right? They're really good at saying, hey, I live in poverty, right? So a lot of my research is in poverty context.

0: And I'm always amazed. You go into an absolute poverty context, and instead of saying, oh my God, my life is so bad, a lot of people might say, you know what, like, of course we don't have a lot here, but I'm grateful that I'm alive, or I'm grateful that I didn't die when the flooding happened yesterday, or those kind of things, where I think this feeling of gratefulness then is such a powerful tool to make our life more content in whatever situation we are. And so thank you for that great book recommendation, and I'll check out those different books.
1: Thank you for calling in, Kathy. We were talking earlier about barriers, Christian. Are there any barriers to serendipity that we haven't covered that we should get out of the way in our own lives?
0: Well, I think one that you mentioned at the beginning that I think is the one that I'm seeing a lot around people, you know, around me who are, you know, fight or flight, and this idea that you don't look down on the floor, right? Because you're so in fight or flight mode. And, you know, what I do sometimes when I do presentations, I ask people in the audience who have kids, like, if they or their kids find more money in the street, right? And usually it's the kids who find more money in the street, right? I mean, they are smaller, right? So it's more likely that they see it, but also they don't expect it to not be there, right? They are not in that mindset of, oh, there won't be money in the street. And so they actually just look wherever they look. And so I think there's this kind of beautiful thing around allowing ourselves that idea to see the money in the street. And of course, in some contexts, that's easier than others. But I do feel, right, so if you think about even the dreaded meeting, right? If you have the dreaded daily meeting or weekly meeting where kind of like always the same people, always the same conversations, is there one or two things you can throw in that are slightly different that might actually open up a little bit more of an opportunity space, right? And so give you an example. You know, I talked with someone a couple of weeks ago who is now a board member at a big company, and I asked her, so how did you get there? And she was like, well, I bumped into my boss. And, you know, my boss was asking, so what are you working on? And I said, well, I'm working on this, but I'd also be really curious to work more on this. And he was like, well, I didn't even know you want to work on this. We have a position, like, I'll plug you in there. So the point is that she opened up a little bit more the possibility space, especially with people who already know what they work on and things like that. And so I'm a big fan of, especially when we're in a fight or flight mode, to think about what are these small opportunities where we can create a little bit more serendipity in the day to day, which then give us back that joy. And that, you know, I feel everyone, at least here, you know, in the US at the moment, like, everyone is drained, everyone is exhausted. I'm exhausted, right? It's just so much stuff happening and so much uncertainty. And so building those small moments of joy into the day to day, to me, has been a game changer.
1: I can imagine then if we're stressed, we are less serendipitous because we don't react very well to bad events when we're stressed out. When we're fearful, we probably don't react very creatively. We have a very basic limbic response to the bad things. So it seems like getting on top of stress and fear are important if we want to have more serendipity in our lives.
0: And that's actually, I mean, you know, that was right after the wildfires also, right? In terms of finding that balance between, on one hand, saying, how can I learn to accept what I can't change? And I'm a big fan there, both of psychologists and of meditation and everything that is grounding our system in a way that we get a little bit, you know, less into that stressful type dynamic. And at the same time, then, as much as possible, in the Viktor Frankl sense, focusing on what is it that I still can control, because that, in a way, then makes us feel again that we're a little bit, have a little bit more power again. And I, you know, Kathy, by the way, I love that you mentioned that's on your bestseller, the book, because I really feel, especially in the world we live in, that's the kind of book that helps us to, again, maybe reground ourselves a little bit again. Also, in a way, you know, as someone who's not really religious, my religion in a way always has been Viktor Frankl's work, because it's the kind of thing that regrounds you when you feel there's not much that's still rooted in the world.
1: If you've just joined the conversation, Christian Busch is the author of this book called Connect the Dots, The Art and Science of Creating Good Luck, also an associate professor of clinical management and organization at the UC Marshall School. Really kind comments for you from Peter, enjoying this conversation. And Tom says, hi, Ashwin, our First Nations people have a concept called every when, which brings the past and future into the present moment. I'm still trying to get my head around it. Fascinating. Christian, have you heard of every when?
0: Not yet, but I'll definitely look into it. Do we have is the person by any chance on the line? Can we talk about it?
1: This was a text message that they've sent. But
0: okay,
1: this relates to Einstein. You were talking about the German background. He had this concept that space-time is a cake, and all events are existing at the same time every when. So, and this is an indigenous idea as well. Maybe there's a scientific and an indigenous way to talk about all time being slightly illusory. It's all happening at once. But what a transcendent idea that might take you out of the miseries of the everyday moment, if you can think that way.
0: Yeah, that is really interesting. And you know, it's fascinating because one of the things that we've been working on over the last few years is to say, how do we bring a real science to serendipity, right? Mm-hmm. So how do we anchor serendipity in science so that we have evidence of how it happens, why it happens? And one of the links that we've been trying to make, we worked on this kind of theory of serendipity, and one of the links there was to quantum-based approaches to management, which is kind of that idea that, you know, quantum usually feels like something very elusive and like out there, but actually if you think about the basic premises of it, it's that idea that there is some sort of potentiality that can materialize, right? So essentially, if I go into the gym, there's like so many potential conversations that could happen, so many potential ideas that could happen, but I only materialize one or two or three things, if anything at all, which then again opens up a new potentiality, right? And so I'm actually really amazed by these kind of ways of thinking of being it over time or over space, that idea of we only see a very small amount of what could potentially happen. But once we can become aware of that there's all this potentiality out there, I think life becomes much more interesting again. And especially when we're in these kind of routine day-to-day type of things. And that's why I would be so curious also to speak with that. So if that person wants to call in, by any means, please do, because I feel there's so much to learn from more indigenous, kind of things that have been there for decades and centuries. On that note, actually, I found it always fascinating how a lot of things have been said in very different ways, but throughout centuries. And so I think there's so much to learn from history and different parts. And so by any means, if that person wants to call back in, I'd love to learn more.
1: Yes, if you've got a text message or anything, you can send that through 0437-774-774. But the number to call is 1300-800-222. I think we've reached the end of our conversation, unfortunately, Christian, because we've had you on the line for so long. You've stayed up for an hour talking to us. It's been fascinating. Is there anything you'd like to leave us with that we haven't covered as we go out into our days? Actually, one last text as you wrap up your thoughts. It's a fearful text in some ways. As a woman, I would never feel safe talking to a stranger on the train platform. But you also mentioned that serendipity doesn't have to be extroverted. So give us your final thoughts, maybe tackling the fears people have and anything positive you'd like to leave us with.
0: Yeah, I think that's such an important point. I've had a lot of conversations about this with my wife and others in terms of what are the spaces within which you feel safe enough to have, you know, serendipity happen. And also, when do you not want serendipity to happen, right? So to give an example, I work from a coffee shop where one of my friends works at from too. And, you know, she had this kind of initial serendipity with someone. And then over time, turns out that person became a little bit obsessed with her. And so essentially that serendipity turned into zemblanity. And so I think there is this kind of dynamic around that, depending on our context, depending on who we are, where we are, that, you know, serendipity is experienced very differently by depending on who you are and what your setting is. And so I'm 100% there that I think depending on the space, it completely depends. And, you know, I was thinking about this actually when you have something like the hook strategy, right, where it's about, let me give you a couple of potential common denominators. You know, in New York, you set 10 hooks. And then in Hamburg in Germany, you said 1.5, right? Because people just like, they don't want to be overwhelmed by different information or too many kind of like potential things that could happen. And so I think it's kind of very contextual in that sense. So absolutely. And I think that in terms of my last thought on this, you know, I've just very much enjoyed the conversation with you and especially also with the listeners. And I think this kind of level of thinking about serendipity in our own lives, but also exactly those kind of things that could potentially hold us back. And I think that's kind of in a way what I find most interesting about this topic, that it's not just serendipity is always great or serendipity is always easy, but it's about, can I build a muscle that allows me

0: to have more of it in the day to day, but also have filters for when I might not want to have it because I know exactly what I want at the moment or whatever it may be. And so maybe that's another conversation for another time. But for now, thank you so much. It was a real pleasure to be here.
1: Thank you, Christian. And on Serendipity, I'm glad I picked up your book and reached out because you've been such a fascinating guest. And I want to leave you with one last text from this question you asked is, what is the every when? Someone has said the Indigenous concept of time in an Australian Aboriginal studies and philosophy. Every when is used by anthropologists to translate a cyclical view of time, the eternal present. Unlike the Western linear model, where the past is gone, the every when concept views the past, present, and future as coexisting. So ancestral events, dreamtime stories are not just history. They're continually happening and alive in the present moment. So I'll ask you to send you the link, but that's in a nutshell what the every when is about.
0: Super. Thank you so much. I'm very much looking forward to thinking more about it. Thank you.
1: Thank you, Christian. That is Christian Bush there, who is an associate professor of clinical management and organization at the USC Marshall School of Business and the author of Connect the Dots, the Art and Science of Creating Good Luck.
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1: In just a moment, we will change topics to talk about how to bring Chinese food into your life. Not simply the flavors, but the attitude to cooking. Maybe that'll change the way you cook. Let's find out after this.

0: That is the wonderful John Farnham there with Help. All the best to John's family, and John himself is not doing all the best recently. So, yeah, wonderful concert that they had for him. Here on ABC Radio Overnights, we are talking about a number of different things. Serendipity has just passed. We are just about to have a conversation about Chinese food. So the idea is that we can get stuck in a rut with our cooking. And one way to break that rut is just to consult a new culture. How do they cook? What are their rules? Today's breaking the rut technique is to dive into Chinese food. It's not just the ingredients. It's a whole attitude to cooking and some different, almost philosophy, you could say, as to what makes a good meal. So to work this out, I talked to Tony Ching, who's worked for many years as a chef and now takes tours around Brisbane's Chinatown from a place called Sunnybank Plaza. He has some ideas to share, and I asked him about the main changes we're seeing when it comes to cooking with Asian flavours in Australia.
1: I guess we're seeing more authentic ingredients used, particularly in Australia, because they've become more available. And I guess we're heading towards that, not only more authentic, but a wider variety of Asian cuisines being catered for.
0: Tell us about this authenticity. What were we doing 20 years ago that perhaps wasn't so authentic?
1: Probably not using the right ingredients, or the right ingredients weren't available. And I guess we're sort of all getting into that stereotype of sweet and sour chicken and honey fried pork and stuff like that. Now we're seeing all sorts of right across the board of Asian cuisines being served in Australia.
0: And I can imagine many people's introduction was sweet and sour pork, sweet and sour chicken.
1: Yeah.
0: What is that, and how made up is that dish?
1: Oh, look, it has been Australianified from the point of view that it was not the correct batter being used to a certain degree, using things like tomato sauce in the sweet and sour business. Yeah, I don't think that was quite right.
0: All right, so we took it two down a ketchup-y kind of route, but we're correcting that now. And it feels people are ready for it now, aren't we? General audiences are ready for more authentic flavours.
1: Oh, undoubtedly. I mean, with the advent of cheap air travel and the availability of cheap air travel, people do discover things overseas, and when they come back, they sort of want to reproduce what they've had overseas, or you know, try it again here in Australia.
0: What are then some of the newer flavours that we're embracing?
1: We're getting a lot more into the chili side of things. We're into the bitter side of things. I mean, you know, I think when I was growing, there was no such thing as a bitter melon in Australia. But now, you know, you go to any Asian shop, and there they are.
0: I wonder that growing up, if you had any Western food, I can't think of one bitter element in Western cuisine. You're an executive chef, a chef for many years. Tell me more about bitterness in cuisine and why you think it might not be there in the Western tradition.
1: Well, look, I did a European cooking apprenticeship, and bitter was frowned upon. You know, you did all sorts of things to get rid of bitter. I remember rubbing the ends of cucumber and rubbing the ends of eggplant to get rid of the bitterness. And it was like frowned upon. But I think in the modern Asian style cuisines, bitter is not an embrace, because you can enhance that flavour by adding things like heat and sweetness and salt. All of a sudden, you have those blended type flavours that have become a lot more accessible, I suppose. Is that the right word? I think they're just a lot more favourable to eat.
0: Yeah, it's interesting, because it's one of the major palate elements, isn't it? Sweet, sour, salty, bitter,
1: exactly right.
0: Umami, and we've been missing

0: Yeah, I don't know, all these years.
1: Yep.
0: So yeah,
1: Yep.
0: Asian food is helping us to get that taste. Bubble tea, I've seen a lot of bubble tea stores around the place. What else are we seeing
1: Yes.
0: that's coming on board aside from chili and bitterness?
1: Look, I just think something that we've also missed out in the European world, or maybe forgotten about, is different textures. I think Asian eating is every mouthful designed to be different. And I think that's something that we are rediscovering when you watch those programs on cooking programs on TV, and they talk about mouth interest. And I think we're sort of like we may have overlooked that or taken it for granted to a degree. Now, mouth interest is a very important aspect of eating.
0: Tell us more about the Asian approach to developing texture and mouth interest.
1: Well, look, I suppose the simplest way of putting it is that the next time anyone has a stir fry of any sort, have a look at this. Have a look at the shape of the vegetables, how they've been cut. If it's been done sort of like semi-authentically, you'll find that all the vegetables have been cut with sharp corners, whether it be triangles or cut on the diagonal. Now, that makes a huge difference in the way that that particular vegetable cooks. The thinner edges obviously cook more than the thicker part of the vegetable. Therefore, you get two different tastes and two different textures from the one vegetable. Now, if you've got four different vegetables or five different vegetables all cut like that in a stir fry, all of a sudden, every mouthful does become different.
0: Very interesting. So there's a geometry that brings a surprise to the dish. And some of the actual fruits, like star fruit, has got a natural edge to it. Bitter gourd, bitter melon sometimes has edges to it. So some of the vegetables you're working with naturally bring the geometry you need to surprise people.
1: Exactly right. And I think it's something that possibly we've forgotten about, or we just took for granted, or didn't take any notice of. Now it's become a prominent point of eating food.
0: Are we seeing a split emerging between traditional Asian cooking and more modern fine dining type experiments?
1: Some of the later, newer style Asian restaurants forget some of, well, not forget, but have developed. And I suppose to a certain degree, that's the way food is going. We're learning new things and new combinations. I think it's a really exciting time to be involved with food at this stage. Mixed culture food, I think, is becoming quite popular. Sometimes it doesn't work. Sometimes it is a hodgepodge of different culture mixed together as a trend type thing to try and, I don't know, get people interested in it or whatever. Sometimes that doesn't work.
0: Tony Cheng is your guest tonight. Tony runs food discovery tours in Brisbane's Chinatown area from Sunnybank Plaza. You're talking about these experiments that are going on. MasterChef seems to highlight them. So you see butter sauces with miso paste mixed. And I tried that.
1: Yes.
0: It's actually quite lovely mixing it that way.
1: Yes.
0: Can you give us some examples of good Asian fusion that you think work well?
1: Look, I just think what you've just mentioned is mixing a Japanese style food with a European butter. I think that works. Japanese style stuff working with Chinese stuff works really well too. And look, to be absolutely honest with you, I don't think there's no such thing as bad food. If you like it, who's to say it's bad? And I've always worked on that sort of like theory that there is no such thing as bad food if you like it. And who's to say what's bad and what's good? Isn't it personal taste?
0: Yeah, very much so. So we can all experiment, and it's up to ourselves,
1: Undoubtedly.
0: up to us to decide. Tell us about how you got involved in cooking. Was it something you came to late, or was it a key part of your
1: No.
0: childhood?
1: No, key part of my childhood. I was the youngest of three boys. My mum had three boys. I was the youngest. The two oldest never played with the youngest, or they always fought.
0: Yeah.
1: So I was with mum, and mum was a great cook. She used to make cakes every week and biscuits every week, mainly because it was too expensive to buy. And originally we were a pretty poor family. So I was my job was to hang on to the old Kenwood beater to stop it walking off the table. And look, right from the get-go there, I didn't know I had an interest in food. There I was with it. It just developed from there.
0: It seems like your mum was diving into European cuisine while your dad was keeping a lot of the Chinese flavors alive. Can you talk about that
1: Exactly
0: split
1: right.
0: in your home?
1: Oh, look, Dad was a great Chinese cook, home cook, and

0: and really quite authentic as far as I could tell at that young stage, and really interesting flavours. And my mum taught herself how to cook European food, which was with a Mrs. Edmonds cookbook.
1: Right.
0: It was fascinating. It was something that, you know, as a kid we weren't quite sure what mum was doing sometimes. But, you know, she was making biscuits and making cake and some of the desserts and you know, Mrs. Edmonds cookbook. And it's a great basic cookbook. So, yeah, there I was with mum learning how to do all that sort of thing. And there was Dad. When the family cooked, Dad was always in charge. And mum would be his sous chef, so to speak. You know?
2: It seems like they had separate realms, though. If she's doing cakes, you could have a Chinese mains and an Asian dessert. Is that how it ended up splitting?
0: Look, yeah, we didn't, as a family, we didn't eat a lot of dessert, but we didn't treat, it wasn't a traditional dessert at dessert time. Sometimes mum would make dessert just because she was looking through the cookbook and thought, gee, I've got those ingredients. Let's have a look at how this works. And so we would have dessert sort of like, I don't know, mid-afternoon or something like that, just whatever. Yeah. It was quite a bizarre upbringing, to tell the honest truth.
2: But that's the beauty of it. It's first-generation kind of experiments. No rules apply, right? You make it your own.
0: Undoubtedly. And I think that's where I got the idea from. Well, that's the foundation was, there is no such thing as bad food. Mm. If you like it, who's to say it's bad?
2: Tony Ching is your guest. Runs food discovery tours, Tony does, in Brisbane's Chinatown area from Sunnybank Plaza. These tours that you take people on, I wonder what they take away from them. Are there approaches to cooking and techniques or flavours that you think they take away from them to their own kitchen?
0: We do go to a couple of the grocery stores as well and have a look at the produce that's available there and whatever else. And look, I think people are genuinely interested to try different food items these days, again because of the overseas travel that they've done in the past and stuff like that, and all of a sudden it's you know, quite eye-opening for a lot of people to think that all those ingredients that they saw overseas are now available in Australia, and it's just a matter of them taking that first initial step, and then, you know, a whole new world of possibilities opens, really.
2: Travel opens their eyes to that, but social media also brings new ideas to people very quickly without them having to leave home. Is there anything you're noticing about the way social media is changing the way that we eat?
0: There's a good side and bad side that I've sort of noticed. I think the bad side is that young people think that buying food, you know, 24/7 is a great thing. I think that's the bad side. I think the good side of that media business is that it does show what is available. I just wish more people would produce it themselves than buying it 24/7. That's what I sort of get from it. I know the power of advertising and all the rest of it, but you can't beat producing it yourself or trying to produce it yourself. I think that's the best experiment that people should do.
2: If you could go into people's gardens and revamp them so they can bring some Asian flavours into them, what kind of things are easy enough to grow at home?
0: Look, a lot of the chois are really fast growing. You can pick bits off them and they keep growing. I think that if people can get into eating more of the chois or growing more of the chois, it's all vegetable based, obviously. Get away so much from the heavy European idea that your main part of the meal has to be meat. And there's probably a couple of benefits, you know, health-wise going there as well.
2: Yeah, we get told a lot to eat the Mediterranean diet, but I guess that's more the balance of vegetables and meats and nuts and olive oils. You don't necessarily have to use Italian recipes. You can use Chinese recipes to achieve the same balance if that's your your jam.
0: That's exactly right. And look, I think the Mediterranean diet is fantastic. But if you look at the Okinawa population, you know, they're the oldest aging best population in the world. And that's obviously Asian based. More vegetables, less meat. That's what it boils down to, really, isn't it? Mm.
2: Yeah, very much. So on that note, can you contrast some of the most prominent Asian cuisine and maybe some defining elements of, say, Japanese, Chinese, Korean, as broad as they are? Are there any things you can tell us about them that we can take away?
0: Look, I think the simplest

0: thing is get away from the entree, main course, dessert business. I think that's too restrictive. Often when I was younger, I'd go out and I'd have two entrees and a dessert, mainly because it was cheaper doing it that way, and it gave more variety. So again, that comes back down to like any Asian food or any Asian sit-down meal. It's not just the main plate. The meal is made up of lots of small dishes, and I think that gives you a much better variety. It does keep a mouth interest going. And look, in some ways, it gets to use up stuff that you have in the fridge that you don't have enough of to make a whole meal.
1: You did suggest maybe eating a little bit less meat, more vegetables. Sometimes,
0: undoubtedly.
1: And sometimes people try to substitute meat with something still that's a bit satisfying, like a good shiitake mushroom or some tofu.
0: Yep.
1: Can you tell us about some of the filling elements that we can use inspired by Asian cuisine?
0: Oh, look, well, you've mentioned two of the really important ones right there. Tofu is a fantastic substitute for meat. Texture-wise, maybe not quite as satisfying as meat, but certainly blending the two together, there is nothing wrong with that. The last time I made a beef casserole, I thought, oh, gee, I've got to feed, you know, 7 or 8 people. I might have been a bit short on the beef. All of a sudden, you put in some diced firm tofu that you've pre-fried and stirred it into the casserole. Whisker, all of a sudden, you know, you've got more than enough food to feed people. So in some ways, you know, you could say that you can add that sort of thing as a filler. Other people would say that you're adding another texture to the dish. And look, at the end of the day, it's a lot easier to get your digest your protein when it's vegetable-based than beef-based or meat-based. So you're getting just as much goodness out of it. Easier. That's the way I look at it.
1: Are there certain areas of cooking you're now excited about?
0: Yeah, look, I think every cuisine has, I suppose that's the best part about being in the catering world or being in the chefing world. There's so much to learn. There's so many different ideas out there from different cultures. I've been experimenting. We've been and beginning to look at African style food cuisines, and gee, some of that stuff's really interesting too.
1: Yeah, that's maybe a new frontier for many of us in Australia, isn't it?
0: Yeah, and I think all that sort of thing is, again, you know, it's peasant based, and I think that means it's generally cheaper to produce, less fussy to produce, easier to produce, just slightly different than what we're used to.
1: That is Tony Ching there talking to us about Chinese food. Takes people on tours as well if you're in Brisbane around Sunnybank Plaza. Leslie has joined us from Gardenvale in Victoria. Hi, Leslie.
2: Hi there.
1: What's your experience with Asian cuisine?
2: Well, recently, say the last 12 months, I've been going to Japanese takeaway and also sit-down place.
1: And is it quite a new flavour for you to try?
2: Yes.
1: Tell us about your impressions of it based on what you used to eat.
2: Yeah, well, can I say that I wasn't ever going to try it again because I tried it a few years back and it was absolutely horrible. So I realised I'd ordered the wrong thing.
1: Oh, okay. Yeah, now you've found the right Asian Japanese cuisine for you. Leslie, the news is so close. What's your favourite thing to eat now?
2: Now it's, I forget the proper name of it, but it's meat with vegetables and a gravy and rice, and it's just beautiful.
1: Sounds very filling and wholesome. Leslie, thank you for calling in.
2: Have a great day. Bye.
1: John of Coburg says he's pushed back on the presence of bitter in Western food. He says there's beer, coffee and dark chocolate. Very good counter-argument. Hi, Ashwin. I like the way the Chinese do their vegetables. They don't overcook them. That's Anthony in Sampson. And years ago, says Deb, we never used to have different nations' food. Now the sky's the limit. We are changing when it comes to our palate. On the other side of the news, Angela will check in with us for the news of New Zealand. It's always quirky over there, isn't there? Isn't it in New Zealand? So there's a new bird. You know, there's a new bird announcement for Bird of the Year. whatever the competition is called. It's a controversial entry, so we'll tell you about that and check in with finance as well. You're listening to ABC Radio Overnights. I'm Ashwin Sedgar. I'll be back with you in five.

0: Good morning, Tim Wharton with ABC News. The head of the newly formed Australian Council on AI Strategy says the OpenAI data breach won't be the last. Yesterday, the Prime Minister confirmed an artificial intelligence agent from OpenAI hacked into a Medicare data portal in June this year. Both public and non-public files were accessed by the agent, but Anthony Albanese said it did not appear anyone's personal Medicare details were accessed. Anna Maria Arabia is the CEO of the Australian Council on AI Strategy and believes the incident was both inevitable and important.
1: I think too there will be others. Having a breach of this nature impact Medicare is very much an eye-opener. All Australians would be asking, what can we do to better safeguard ourselves against the worst of AI?
0: A lavish ceremony has welcomed Chinese President Xi Jinping to Washington for bilateral talks with Donald Trump. North America correspondent Cayman Gok reports from the White House.
2: The Chinese president was welcomed to the White House with marching bands, a B-2 bomber flyover and nearly 500 military personnel. Donald Trump and Xi Jinping were expected to discuss major tensions between their two nations, including trade, Taiwan and the war in Iran. It's their second summit this year as they try to manage the world's most consequential bilateral relationship. In opening speeches, both leaders underlined the importance of discussing artificial intelligence during the Chinese leader's first trip to Washington since 2015. Cayman Gok, ABC News, Washington.
0: Journalists from the three media outlets recently banned from the White House by US President Donald Trump have been allowed back in after a federal court ordered their access be restored. North America correspondent Lauren Day reports.
3: In a late-night ruling, Judge Timothy Kelly ordered the reinstatement of press credentials for journalists from CNN, MS Now and Politico, who the president banned from the White House grounds last Friday. Hours after the ruling was handed down, reporters from those outlets were still barred. But by midday, they'd regained access. The delay meant no major American network aired live footage of part of the high-stakes summit between Donald Trump and the Chinese leader Xi Jinping, as the other networks that make up the TV pool suspended their coverage in solidarity with the impacted outlets. Lauren Day, ABC News, Washington.
0: Palestinian President Mahmoud Abbas has told the United Nations his people face one of the most dangerous times in its history. Appearing via video, Mr. Abbas says Israel has targeted all of the basic necessities of life in both the occupied West Bank and Gaza. The 90-year-old has once again implored the international community to take more vigorous action and speak out more loudly against Israel.
4: In the Gaza Strip, our people are being subjected at the hands of the Israeli occupation forces to killing, destruction, starvation, and attempts at displacement, as well as the genocidal war that has created an unprecedented humanitarian catastrophe.
0: The Israeli government has strongly refuted claims and any reports that suggest it's carried out genocide in Gaza. A young boy has died after being allegedly shot in the face at a unit in Sydney's northwest on Monday. Nick Parmiter reports.
5: The boy was treated by paramedics at the time and taken to hospital, but has died this evening. Five other people were in the unit at the time but were not injured. Three 18-year-olds were arrested by police, two were released and one has been charged with concealing a serious indictable offence. He was formally refused bail at a hearing on Tuesday and the matter has been adjourned until next month. A 43-year-old woman was also present, while the fifth person has not been located. Although police initially reassured the community that they didn't believe the incident was related to organised crime, they later revealed they were investigating whether the men present had criminal links.
0: Sport now, Brisbane midfielder Lachie Neale says he's relieved and delighted that he'll be free to play in this weekend's AFL Grand Final against Fremantle. The 33-year-old had been handed a one-match ban for striking Hawthorn's Jack Ginnivan during Saturday's preliminary final and had seen the decision upheld at a tribunal hearing on Tuesday. But the appeals board has found that the tribunal had erred in not giving enough weight to Neale's run of 320 games without suspension, calling his record exemplary, and instead he's been fined $10,000. The Lions veteran, who is playing his final season with the club, says he's thrilled to be able to play in another decider.
6: Obviously very happy with the appeal board's decision. Looking forward to playing the grand final now, and just want to thank the club, everyone involved for the process and helping me play this weekend, and the AFL appeals board for their decision as well.
0: Brisbane and Fremantle have made no changes to their teams for the season decider, with Dockers defender Brendan Cox left out despite returning to training after his calf injury. ABC News.
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8: Very good to have you along on this Friday. It is the 25th of September. My name's Michael Clark, ready for the final edition of the week for Early Morning Country. After a big, big week with lots of announcements and news of big stars coming our way,

0: That is Brooks and Dunn and Hardworking Man, the Grammy award-winning duo at the top of the list. With the big news yesterday, they are coming our way. Brooks and Dunn leading the charge for the big CMC Rocks event in Queensland next year. They're going to be there at the Willowbank Raceway in Ipswich, and it runs from Friday the 19th to Sunday the 21st of March. Brooks and Dunn, Eric Church and Ashley McBride, the headliners. Along with a slew of great Aussie talent as well. You can find out all the details on the website, that news dropping yesterday morning.
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0: And let's hope the Queensland weather will be nice at that time in March for the big CMC Rocks event. Brooks and Dunn, though, they'll be wearing their hats, so they'll be looked after. Let's check what's happening with the weather in Queensland today, though. Toowoomba, partly cloudy, top of 21. In Maryborough, showers and 25. Gympie, a shower or two, 25 as well. And Bundaberg reaching 25 with some showers forecast. In Gladstone, a shower or two, 26. Rockhampton, showers also reaching 26. And Mackay, some showers about today, 25. Townsville, just a partly cloudy day, 28. Cairns, a shower or two, and 27, while Mount Isa mostly sunny up to 31, and Longreach a top of 33, looking at mostly sunny conditions for your Friday.

Alice Benfer and the Lady Bushranger, that song doing so well for her at the moment. It is Friday, the 25th of September. Nice to have you along on Early Morning Country. I'm Michael, and Joan in Hervey Bay sending out a message during the week. She wanted to hear this one from Luke O'Shea.

ago. And he left me with his ashes, and he left me with a note. It read, son, you know I love you. From this world I've been released. And I know you'll know just what to do so I can rest in peace. So I hung on to his ashes and the words he said, and I went out for inspiration to the old man's shed. As I opened up the door, I could still recall his face. As he would try and tell me sternly, everything must have its place. Well, he tried to educate me, but I never quite could see. 'Cause he had so many hammers, how many hammers do you need? Oh, with all these nuts and bolts and washers, there is nothing he would waste. Yes, in my old man's shed, everything must have its place. Well, that man could build the Taj Mahal with nails, clamps and glue. If something ever broke, he knew exactly what to do. And I'd watch him at that workbench in a state of grace. Yes, and everything he touched was meticulously placed. Well, there were ropes and there were ladders, there were brushes, there were leads, and a poster on the fridge when the Dragons won in 63. I'd try and borrow something and leave without a trace. Well, every tool it had an outline, everything must have its place.

0: Suddenly it struck me, knew exactly what to do. I opened up a jam jar, and I emptied out the screws. And then I poured the old man's ashes in with a smile upon my face. And then I left him there within the shed. Everything must have its place. Yeah, yes, he tried to educate me, and finally I see you find your place within the world, how happy you can be. Oh, with all these nuts and bolts and washers, there is nothing we should waste. Yes, in my old man's shed, everything must have its place. My old man's shed, everything has got its place. My old man's shed, he found his final resting place.
1: Yeah, such a very touching song there. Luke O'Shea, The Old Man's Shed. Joan, thank you for that suggestion on the text line 0487 993 222. Today is Friday, the 25th of September. So here in Australia, we write at 25/9. In America, though, they have a different way of writing the date. And you might be familiar when they talk about the event 9/11. That's because they write the month first. So today in America is 9/25. 9/25. And with the recent passing of Dolly Parton, it's been marked as Dolly Parton Day. So today you're going to be hearing quite a few Dolly Parton songs, particularly between the hours of 9 to 5 on your ABC radio, which is very fitting. But I thought I'd kick things off this morning with something a little different, because this is a new track from Dolly. You might wonder, how can that be? She recorded this before her passing, and it's on a new compilation album coming out called Where the Soul Never Dies, celebrating 80 years of the Stanley Brothers. And Dolly Parton teaming up with the First Ladies of Bluegrass for the song Bound to Ride.
2: Are we ready, girls?
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2: One, two, one, two, three.

Wish She Was Still With Us, don't we? That is Dolly Parton and Bound to Ride, a posthumous release. It's on the new compilation album Where the Soul Never Dies, celebrating 80 years of the Stanley Brothers and teaming up there with the First Ladies of Bluegrass for that track. And today is 925 Day, Dolly Parton Day. You'll be hearing a lot more of her music through ABC Radio today.

Still in the Fight, one of the very personal tracks that Casey Barnes has included on his album Made for This, which is number one on the ARIA Aussie Country Albums chart again. So congratulations to Casey doing so well with that collection. It's Friday, early morning country.

0: That's Denver and better weather. And I hope the weather wherever you are is going to be great today and across your weekend. And thanks for keeping me company on Early Morning Country.
1: ABC News. Good morning, I'm Maria Hatzakis. Residents in parts of central Queensland are being urged to stay prepared as crews battle a bushfire in the Gladstone region. An emergency warning was issued for the blaze in Lowmead yesterday, with dozens of firefighters called in. The alert has since been downgraded to watch and act. Residents

0: Residents are being urged to stay up to date with the latest warnings, with the danger expected to continue for days. New data reveals a sharp blowout in how long Queensland's social homes are sitting vacant. Here's state political reporter Laura Lavelle.
1: New figures show the average social home sat vacant for just over 25 days in June last year. 12 months later, that had jumped to almost 43 days. May Azizi is the national spokesperson for Everybody's Home, a coalition of housing and homelessness organisations. She says the increase is shocking.
2: Every day that people spend waiting that they can't move into one of these homes is a day where they're at greater risk of homelessness. If they aren't homeless already, if they're sleeping rough on the street, it's another night where they're in very real danger.
1: A housing department spokesperson said repairs, modifications and a shortage of contractors and materials could be contributing to delays.
0: Queensland child safety and youth justice workers are set to walk off the job this afternoon amid an escalating dispute over staffing and resources. Thousands of employees will rally outside local MPs' offices across the state for up to 2.5 hours. Together Union Assistant Secretary Dee Spink says the action follows weeks of stalled negotiations over a new workplace agreement.
3: We're asking for, as part of this bargaining process, is just the resources to do the job. We're constantly asked to do more with less, but we've run out of less.
0: Overseas journalists from three media outlets, recently banned from the White House by US President Donald Trump, have been allowed back in after a federal court ordered their access be restored. Here's North America correspondent Lauren Day.
4: In a late-night ruling, Judge Timothy Kelly ordered the reinstatement of press credentials for journalists from CNN, MS Now and Politico, who the president banned from the White House grounds last Friday. Hours after the ruling was handed down, reporters from those outlets were still barred, but by midday they'd regained access. The delay meant no major American network aired live footage of part of the high-stakes summit between Donald Trump and the Chinese leader Xi Jinping, as the other networks that make up the TV pool suspended their coverage in solidarity with the impacted outlets. Lauren Day, ABC News, Washington.
0: In sport, Brisbane has confirmed its final lineup for Saturday's AFL Grand Final against Fremantle, with star midfielder Lachie Neale cleared to play after successfully appealing his one-match suspension. Ariana Leasy has details.
5: Neale will line up for his fourth straight grand final after winning a last-ditch challenge at the AFL Appeals Board. The panel pointed to the veteran midfielder's exemplary disciplinary record in overturning his striking suspension. The defending premiers have named Sam Draper, Jasper Fletcher, Hugh McCluggage, Levi Ashcroft and Connor McKenna on the interchange. Cody Curtin, Bruce Revel and Noah Answorth are the three emergencies. The club is chasing an historic third straight premiership. The two teams will take part in the traditional Game Eve parade through Melbourne's CBD today.
0: In rugby league, Moreton Bay residents are being urged to paint the town red as the Dolphins chase an historic spot in the NRL Grand Final. The Redcliffe-based club will face the informed Sydney Roosters at Lang Park tonight in a preliminary final. Local Mayor Peter Flannery says Finn's fever is spreading across southeast Queensland.
6: The big dance is next week. It brings our community together, brings your businesses together. We're painting the town red now. Even Broncos supporters are getting on board and supporting the Dolphins, which is fantastic to see.
0: Queensland's weather, isolated to scattered showers east of about Hughenden to Warwick, along with Cape York and the Western Gulf Country. The chance of isolated storms in the Capricornia District, the Central Highlands and Coalfields, mostly fine elsewhere. Cairns 27, Townsville 28, Mackay and Bundaberg 25, Rockhampton 26, Mount Isa 31. In the southeast, partly cloudy, Brisbane and Logan 25, Ipswich 27, the Gold Coast to top of 25. 24 degrees, Sunshine Coast 23, Toowoomba 21.
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9: Hello, hello. Good morning. Welcome along on a Friday morning and another really damp night for many of you. I think Garradunga, the wettest spot that I can find in the rainfall charts, 69 millimetres

recorded there. Another 54 at the Marillion Mill alert, which by my calculation means that you've had more than 100 millimetres in the last 2 days. Still wet in Tully as well, 42 millimetres, 47 at the Innisfail Aerodrome, and on the Daintree Coast, Diwan has picked up another 22 millimetres. On the Atherton Tableland, falls of around 10 to 15 millimetres are the norm, 18 at Glen Allen, and remarkably in Cairns, despite the showers coming and going pretty persistently, it's only added up to 2.6 at the Cairns alert, and a little wetter than that on the other side, Cairns Racecourse, 4.8 millimetres overnight. Kawanyama had 11.5 and just a speck at the Burketown airport as well, and half a mil picked up at Palmerville, settling the dust up that way. There have been south-southeasterly winds recorded at around 10 to 15 knots already, but as we know, that ridge has been strengthening and is going to continue along at 15 to 20 knots today, reaching up to 25 knots inshore later this afternoon. And then over the weekend, we're looking at that southeasterly continuing at around 15 to 20, maybe even 25 knots on Sunday. A similar picture pretty much the entire way up the eastern seaboard. I'd love to let me know so I can let others know. If you've had a bit of rain in the last little while, let me know. 0487 993 222. Still fairly mild in the temperature stakes. It dipped below 20 degrees in Cairns to about 19.5, our minimum, but right now it's sitting right on 20 at both the airport and the racecourse. 21.5 for Cooktown, 19 degrees in Innisfail and Mareeba, 18, 19 degrees in Georgetown, and Kawanyama has picked up 22 degrees, 24 in Lockhart River, and 25 on beautiful Thursday Island, Wyvern. Weipa, you're waking up to 20 degrees this morning, and it's 14 degrees right now in Ravenshoe. Of course, heading into the grand final weekend for AFL and preliminary finals for NRL. It's all about the footy at the moment. And that'll be reflected in our quiz as well this morning. Glad to have you on board here at ABC Far North.

0: from the Models Out of Mind, Out of Sight album, Barbados. And if you love your Aussie hits, don't forget Kate Sobrano in Cairns tonight, performing at the Cairns Performing Arts Centre with her Aussie Made tour, backed by popular demand for an encore. We spoke with Kate Sobrano yesterday, and what a absolute legend of the Aussie music scene she is, paying homage to some of the bands, some of the musicians that she has had the honour of performing alongside over the years. So keep an eye out for that gig if you are at a loose end tonight. Juanita and I are going to be there.
1: When it matters most, turn to us for trusted news, thoughtful storytelling, and the conversations that count. ABC Far North.
0: So heading into the grand final weekend as the AFL prepares for its biggest game of all, the big dance, as I just heard it referred to in the local news bulletin, you won't be surprised that we have footy at the heart of today's quiz.
2: What the FNQ on ABC Far North.
0: Here in Cairns, AFL is in pretty good shape, despite being in NRL heartland, and many would say that that is thanks to the vision of those who have come before, served AFL Cairns over the decades. One man in particular we're focusing on today, whose contribution is remembered very fondly by the AFL community. So who am I? I made my debut in the Victorian Football League playing for North Melbourne, the Kangaroos, in 1968, wearing jumper number 50. Standing at 6'3" with a solid build, I was a perfect stature to be a ruckman. But basketball was actually my real love. In 1999, I got to put that passion to good use as the co-founder of the Cairns Taipans. I'm also credited with playing a key role in bringing Test cricket and AFL, the big league matches, to Cairns. During my long-term presidency of AFL Cairns, the league paid off and gained freehold tenure of Cazaly's Stadium, which is such an ornament to the game in North Queensland today. In 2006, tragedy struck, only a year after being named Cairns Citizen of the Year and a life member of AFL Cairns. My life was tragically cut short in a car accident. Who am I? 1300 801 222. Remembering one of the giants of AFL in our community this morning.
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0: Whether you're excited about bulls or excited about footy, we've got you covered here on ABC Far North. Plenty of coverage coming your way over the weekend. But right now we are playing What the FNQ, a quiz that delves into the people, the places that make Far North Queensland great. And this bloke certainly fits the bill. After making my debut in the VFL, in 1968, wearing the North Melbourne Kangaroos number 50 jumper, I moved to Cairns, where I was able to make a mark with my real passion, which was basketball. I was the co-founder of the Cairns Taipans back in 1999. I was also credited with playing a key role in bringing Test cricket and some of the big AFL National League games to Cairns. And during my long-term presidency of the AFL in Cairns, the league paid off and gained freehold tenure of Cazaly's Stadium, something that has held the organisation and the facility in good stead ever since. Who am I? If you've got the answer, give me a call. 1300 801 222.

0: little bit of Little River Band, The Other Guy, on ABC Far North. We're playing What the FNQ, and a little quiet on the phone line this morning. Are you having a little sleep in the wet weather, or have I stumped you? I can't believe that I have, because this bloke was so well known and adored in the AFL community. In fact, I don't know when the last time you went to Cazaly's might have been, but chances are you might have even passed under the memorial gate named in honour of this fella, whose life was tragically cut short in 2006, but not before he did a power of good, not just for AFL Cairns, but Taipans fans will also owe a debt of gratitude to him. He was a co-founder of the franchise that came to Cairns in 1999. 1300 801 222, if you can tell me who I am.
1: 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My ABC QCWA weather calendar is back for 2027, featuring stunning weather photos captured by ABC audiences right across Queensland. Ooh, nice shot, Marty.
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1: All proceeds support the wonderful work of the Queensland Country Women's Association. 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Text calendar to 0487 993 222. ABC Far North.
0: Ah, there you all are. 1300 801 222. I get a bit worried when the phone line goes quiet. I'm thinking, do people really not know the answer to this? 1300 801 222. Rod knows the number. Haven't spoken with Rod for quite a while. G'day, mate.
3: G'day, Charlie. How are you?
0: Oh, really good. Really good. And glad that that you've saved me from dead air on the radio. Nothing worse.
3: Yeah. Sorry about that. I was running a little bit late to get to work myself. So.
0: You are forgiven, Rod. Now tell me, what code would you say you are most devoted to?
3: I grew up down south, so I'm a long-term, lifetime AFL fan, but I don't mind any sport where someone's keeping score.
0: That's not really narrowing it down, is it? So tell us, what colours do you bleed?
3: Navy blue and white, Carlton supporter and a Melbourne Storm supporter. So, yeah, haven't been going too well in one of them for a long time and been onto the side with the other one.
0: I can see why you might be gravitating towards the NRL just lately, but maybe next year, as a lot of football fans tend to focus on at this time of the year, ruining what might have been and hoping for the best next season.
3: Yeah, that's right. Just pick a team on Saturday and barrack for them like you have your whole life.
0: Yeah, exactly. Hopefully football will be the winner, Rod. But if you know a bit about AFL and you've watched a bit of it at Cazaly Stadium, have you ever gone under the memorial gate named after this bloke?
3: I think it's the Jeff Hoppy Hopgood Gate.
0: Yeah, you're absolutely correct. Thank you very much for saving me this morning on the quiz. And we've actually got a very special prize for you this morning, Rod. We're feeling generous on a Friday morning, and it just reminded me hearing Jenny Woodward talking about her calendar. We have one of the ABC QCWA weather calendars to send your way. So if you hold on the line, Juanita will take a number, or maybe you can just swing past the ABC and pick it up sometime.
3: Okay, thank you, Charlie.
0: All right, you have a terrific weekend watching the footy.
3: You too. Thank you. Yeah, go the Lions.
0: I was going to ask what team he's landed on, and of course many will be defaulting to the Lions just because they are the pride of Queensland, and how happy are Lions fans to have their fearless captain Lachie Neale back in the mix after getting a reprieve at the appeals tribunal late yesterday afternoon in Melbourne. Talk about a tense week for that young man. And he will be pulling on the boots and playing in his, what is it, fourth grand final in his last year for the Lions. In a moment, you will be getting the opportunity to give me a call again. Picking the hit is something we do at this time of the day on the Brekkie Show.
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0: Sixpence None the Richer. And it's not often that we do actually have a prize to offer for the quiz. That's a bit of a novelty, Juanita.
1: Yeah, a bit of a novelty. We love Jenny and her weather calendar.
0: Oh, yeah, it's very coveted item.
1: Yep. So I think you can also text calendar to our text line for a chance to win too. Just saying.
0: There you go. I should know these things. Am I living under a rock? I didn't know that.
1: Yeah. Well, you might have seen through the text messages coming through that people have put calendar in their
0: good luck
1: response. So
0: there you go.
1: It doesn't mean that you'll definitely get one, but you might.
0: 0487 993 222. Yep. Or just continue to play the quiz, and every now and again we'll just throw out a little tidbit.
1: Just throw it out
0: like
1: there.
0: We did there today.
1: Yes.
0: Because, you know, really it's all about the bragging rights, isn't it?
1: Oh, absolutely.
0: Bragging rights also, and in this case, the right to influence our playlist and choose what song we play after the 6:30 bulletin. And I love the fact that on a Friday you have chosen a couple of songs that are designed to put a pep in your step, but which one will play is up to you. I love both of these songs. Which one are you going to pitch?
1: Well, look, I love James Taylor.
0: Me too.
1: I won't say this song, though, is not one of my favourite James Taylor songs.
0: But it's definitely a pick-me-up.
1: It's a pick-me-up. So it's Your Smiling Face from 1977.

0: just like the golden child, wasn't he? But, you know, he had his demons. I heard he had to go to rehab and all this kind of stuff. It was a song inspired by his wife at the time.
1: Don't tell me that.
0: I know. I looked into his history. He had some demons. But anyway, a song inspired by his wife at the time, Carly Simon. Marriage didn't last, though. Well, it lasted for 11 years, so pretty good. He remarried after that. But, yes, he
1: originally... You know what you're doing right now? You're putting the pep in my step and then taking it away.
0: All right, he planned to be a chemist. I think his dad wanted him to do that. But anyway, and Taylor Swift is named after him. Because Taylor Swift's parents loved James Taylor. There you go. Didn't know that either.
1: Mm. Oh, well, there you go. Well, look, I've got a classic break of my stride song for Friday. Here it is, Matthew Wilder.

0: far Matthew Wilder's biggest hit.
1: The I think song, it's maybe his only one, actually.
0: Maybe. But a good one and a great pep song for Friday, a song about not accepting defeat, Juanita.
1: Yes.
0: Keep on keeping on.
1: Keep on keeping on, Dockers.
0: And I really do think that it's a great song, you know, particularly heading into the grand final. You're going for the Dockers.
1: Well, no. I'm a Queenslander. I will go for the Lions, but I do feel for the Dockers. I would like to see them have a win at some stage.
0: It's just such a... You're always the devil's advocate when it comes to football because don't care.
1: The underdogs. We do support underdogs in Australia too.
0: We are Queenslanders. Go the Lions. We'll talk to some fans after the 6:30 news. It's time for the big one, 7 o'clock.
2: ABC News. Good morning, I'm Maria Hatzakis. Two crime scenes have been declared after a man's death in Queensland's southern inland. Police were called to a property on Ivan Street in Surat just after 3:30 yesterday afternoon. They arrived to find a man with life-threatening injuries. He was taken to hospital where he later died. Officers are treating his death as suspicious and are appealing for anyone with information that could assist the investigation to come forward. The Prime Minister will tell the United Nations General Assembly the world can only confront the breakdown of international rules and the emergence of AI if leaders band together. Jane Norman reports from New York.
3: Anthony Albanese will cap off his week-long trip to the United States, delivering Australia's national statement to the UN. Having launched Australia's campaign this week for a 2-year term on the UN Security Council, the Prime Minister is expected to use his speech to make his case. It's understood he'll urge nations to come together and cooperate to confront the major challenges the world's facing, including climate change, emerging technologies like AI, and the breakdown of international rules. Mr. Albanese has previously said the UN needs to modernise and reform if it's to meet those challenges. Jane Norman, ABC News, New York.
2: Residents in parts of central Queensland are being urged to monitor the latest warnings as crews battle a bushfire in the Gladstone region. An emergency warning was issued for the blaze in Lowmead yesterday, with dozens of firefighters and water bombers called in. The alert has since been downgraded to watch and act, with residents urged to stay prepared. Thousands of Queensland child safety workers are set to walk off the job for up to 2.5 hours this afternoon to protest against stalled negotiations over pay and conditions. More than 100 officer positions remain vacant, with some staff reporting caseloads of 30 or more children, almost double the agreed level. Employees will take air mattresses to local MPs' offices, highlighting cases in which children have been forced to spend the night in government workplaces because no suitable placement could be found. Together Union Assistant Secretary Dee Spink says that's unacceptable.
4: It's something that really shouldn't happen in a society like ours, where the only option that our child safety workers have is to put a child in an office overnight. To be clear, they do that because they want to make sure that the safety of that child is paramount, but it shouldn't be happening.
2: The countdown is on to the AFL Grand Final clash between the Brisbane Lions and Fremantle, with the Grand Final parade to get underway this morning. Kira Jones reports.
5: This morning's parade in Melbourne will finish up outside the MCG, where players from both sides will be presented on stage before the Premiership Cup is lifted by the two club captains. Fans will then be invited into the famous ground for the team's last training sessions. The final lineups have been confirmed, with Brisbane star Lachie Neale cleared to play after having his one-match suspension overturned by the AFL Appeals Board last night. Fremantle has named an unchanged squad. The Lions are aiming to become the first club since Hawthorn a decade ago to win 3 straight premierships.
2: Queensland's tourism minister hopes tonight's Socceroos clash with Brazil in Townsville will help cement the state's reputation as Australia's new events capital. The Socceroos will face the 5-time World Cup champions in the first of 2 friendly matches. Thousands of fans have descended on North Queensland for the blockbuster fixture. Andrew Powell says bringing major sporting contests to regional centres is part of building towards the Brisbane Olympics and Paralympics in 2032.
6: We're going to keep doing it. We've got the biggest show in town, the Olympic and Paralympic Games, just around the corner in 2032, and we want to make sure we're building the momentum right up until then.
2: Queensland's weather, isolated to scattered showers east of about Hughenden to Warwick, along with Cape York and the Western Gulf Country. The chance of isolated storms in the Capricornia District, as well as the Central Highlands and Coalfields, a mostly fine day elsewhere. Cairns 27, Townsville 28, Mackay and Bundaberg a top of 25 degrees, Rockhampton 26, Mount Isa 31. In the southeast, a partly cloudy day with a chance of showers, Brisbane and Logan 25, Ipswich 27, the Gold Coast 24, Sunshine Coast 23, Toowoomba 21. Looking ahead for the southeast, partly cloudy tomorrow. ABC News.
7: Good morning, welcome to AM. I'm Rachel Mealy, coming to you from the lands of the Turrbal and Yuggera people in Brisbane. US President Donald Trump and China's President Xi Jinping have held talks at the White House as part of a highly anticipated state visit. There are numerous points of tension between the two, but both leaders claim a desire to work together. Meanwhile, a continuing stoush between the White House and the US media has

0: meant major TV networks didn't broadcast all the pomp and circumstance of the visit. North America correspondent Cayman Gock is at the White House. He joined me earlier. Cayman, the major talks have concluded. Do we know how they went?
1: Well, today was very heavy on pomp and symbolism, but the details about the substance of what was talked about remains in question. Donald Trump literally rolled out the red carpet for President Xi Jinping. He gave him this lavish military ceremony with hundreds of personnel. There was a B-2 bomber flyover. There were marching bands, and he even showed him his new helipad that's been built at the White House. But beyond that fanfare, there are still major tensions between these two superpowers. There has been a trade truce extended till January, but there are still deadly serious matters like China's economic and technical support for Iran, oil it buys from Russia, which helps fuel the Ukraine war. And China also doesn't want the US to support Taiwan's independence and wants it to further delay or cancel this multi-billion dollar weapons sale to Taiwan. The US has also accused China of unfair trade practices and stealing copyright material from businesses. And that includes artificial intelligence. Both the leaders made remarks at the start talking about AI. President Trump has dismissed the need for guardrails and safeguards. Xi Jinping notably stressed that there was a need for the technology to always remain under human control. Now, Donald Trump has made it no secret that he admires the Chinese leader, and he puts great emphasis on these personal relationships and meeting these foreign dignitaries in person. And this is the second time the pair have met this year, but it's also the first time Xi Jinping has been back in Washington, D.C. in a decade. And the balance of power has shifted significantly over those 10 years. President Xi still reiterated today that the two countries should work together and avoid conflicts, but analysts are skeptical about if there is any significant breakthrough from today's talks. However, I would say that in a display of tangible soft diplomacy, Xi Jinping announced that two new pandas will be coming to an American zoo in the coming months.
0: Cayman Gock in Washington. Experts are warning Australia needs to host frontier AI learning models if the government wants to succeed in regulating the sector. Yesterday, it was revealed that OpenAI agents hacked into a Medicare database in what's believed to be the first AI breach of an Australian government website. The revelation is turbocharging efforts to control and shape the technology's use in Australia. Here's political reporter Nicole Asher.
2: As frontier AI marches relentlessly forward, OpenAI's breach of non-public Medicare data has fired a warning shot.
3: Australia simply doesn't have adequate security provisions in place to be able to deal with the threat environment that AI creates.
2: Anna Maria Arabia is the head of the Australian Council on AI Strategy, an independent organisation launching today.
3: Having a breach of this nature impact Medicare, which is such a treasured institution for Australians, is very much an eye-opener. And I think all Australians would be asking, what can we do to better safeguard ourselves against the worst of AI? And what can we do to extract most of the benefits?
2: The Council on AI Strategy's mission is to help answer those questions with the assistance of senior government, business and international AI policy figures.
3: Australia's making consequential decisions about AI. We're deciding on what we build, what we adopt, what we turn down. And these are being made on a really compressed time frame and against a very thin evidence base.
2: Andrew Charlton's the Assistant Minister for the Digital Economy and Technology.
4: These companies should not be releasing products that are not safe. Just like any other company, they have a responsibility to make sure that the products and services that they release into the community are safe. Just because they're an AI company does not absolve them of that responsibility.
2: An investigation's been launched into the OpenAI hacking and the three-month delay in notifying the Australian government of the attack. Andrew Charlton again.
4: It's a demonstration of the risks that we are managing and mitigating, and a very stark one, because it's the first time that we've been aware of a foreign AI company hacking into an Australian government system.
2: Under planned national standards, AI companies could be legally required to report rogue incidents like hacking. But Anna Maria Arabia says allowing frontier AI to operate on Australian soil is key to regulating it.
3: Things like mandatory incident reporting, security standards for AI data centres, we might be able to strengthen evaluation of those models, but we can't access

0: them if we're not part of that supply chain. And we can only be part of that supply chain in a significant way and to shape them by having training compute onshore.
1: Shadow Defence Minister James Patterson says Australia needs to seize that opportunity to host US-based companies working at the cutting edge of AI.
2: We would have an opportunity to have a say in global AI regulation. We would have a seat at the table that's frankly massively disproportionate to our size and stature on the global stage. And so I think that is a very attractive proposition for any country that wants to have agency.
1: He says it's the difference between having no influence over frontier AI models or some control.
3: Nicole Asher reporting. When two non-Melbourne teams meet in an AFL grand final, the airlines win. Fans have had to pay hefty prices to get to the ground for tomorrow's game between the Brisbane Lions and the Fremantle Dockers. Oliver Gordon reports.
4: Diehard Dockers fans have been waiting more than three decades for a maiden premiership and reckon the airlines know it.
5: It's a bit disappointing, to be honest. Airlines asking for these prices from fans that just want to go and see their team play in a groundie. It's not ideal.
4: London-based Fremantle fan Alex paid significantly less for his Melbourne flights than his Perth-based brother.
5: Straight after the Dockers won the prelim, both me and my brother got online to look for flights, and I managed to find some return flights from London to Melbourne for $1,800. My brother, who is flying from Perth to Melbourne, only managed to find some flights for $2,400 return.
4: Not everyone left it so late. Perth-based Fremantle fan Richard Phan was so sure he'd face expensive prices in grand final week, he booked flights back in April.
6: We're confident they'll make it. Yeah, so we got all our details, accommodation and flights and everything five months before they even make the grand final.
4: The Dockers face Brisbane in the AFL decider at the MCG this weekend. Lions fans have been slogged too, some paying as much as $2,000 for return flights from Brisbane to Melbourne.
7: Footy fans have an absolute right to be angry. This is price gouging. It's killjoy behaviour from the major airlines.
4: Greens transport spokesperson Steph Hodgkins-May says the situation shows the need for greater regulation.
7: We know the ACCC needs more power to stop this type of price gouging, because every Aussie deserves to be able to afford to rock up if their team finally gets in the grand final to enjoy the game and not have to worry about not being able to afford their next month's rent as a consequence of excessive airfares.
4: In a statement, Qantas has said it added 13 extra flights between Perth and Melbourne to help fans get to the final. And not everyone has had to pay thousands for flights. At points this week, Qantas return flights between Melbourne and Perth have been available for $1,532. In a statement, a spokesperson for Federal Transport Minister Catherine King has said Australians deserve to be treated fairly by airlines when travelling. The statement goes on to encourage the Greens to support the Aviation Consumer Protection Bill 2026, which aims to set minimum standards for airlines regarding bookings, delays and cancellations. Jake Nile is chief AFL writer for The Age newspaper and thinks the league could be doing more to reduce fans' flight prices.
8: The AFL has such an entrenched relationship with the major airlines in Australia that you would hope that they could flex some corporate muscle, bearing in mind that the previous chairman of the AFL, Richard Goyder, was the chairman of Qantas for quite a long time. And you would think that they would have some capacity to pressure the airlines, because it's not a great look.
4: Either way, tomorrow, history will be made. The Brisbane Lions will be looking for their second three-peat of grand final wins in 25 years. Meanwhile, the Fremantle Dockers will be attempting to win their first premiership since joining the league in 1995.
3: Oliver Gordon reporting, and that's early AM for today. Briefly, in finance, oil is higher. The global benchmark Brent crude is trading at $107.45 US a barrel. I'm Rachel Mealy. Thanks for your company. It's 6:15.
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11: Good morning. Great to have you on The Rural Report. I'm Taylor Larson. We're starting with an update on the bushfire burning between Lowmead and the Bruce Highway, about 80 kilometres north of Bundaberg. There's been no change overnight to the two watch and act level warnings for the fast-moving fire which has been burning near McKellar Road since yesterday afternoon. The fire, which still isn't under control, is expected to continue to be dangerous for several days and could get worse quickly. For Clarkey's Petrolhead Paradise in Lowmead, if you have left the area, it's not safe yet to return. For the wider area between Lowmead and the Bruce Highway, including up north to Lowmead Road and down south to Logan Road, you should stay prepared. Repeating, there is a watch and act, not safe to return warning for Clarkey's Petrolhead Paradise in Lowmead, and a wider watch and act remains in place between Lowmead and the Bruce Highway. If you are nearby, you should stay prepared. A drone pilot and filmmaker has captured a rare moment of a turtle interacting with a gillnet in North Queensland waters. The video has gone viral online, with many commenters saying this could be the first time an interaction like this has been caught on camera. David Schubert works for Ocean Watch Australia, an organisation that works to advance sustainability in the Australian seafood industry. He tells Brooke Tindall what he saw.
12: Well, I went out with one of the NX netfishers in one of the areas where we knew there were a bunch of turtles that forage around, and we wanted to try to show how interaction takes place in the net fishery and try to show people that it's not a case of entangled or dying all the time. So we put the drone up. We saw about four or five turtles around the net area. We were lucky enough to capture one of them just heading into the top of the net, touching it, reversing off, and then swimming away. And I think that was it gives people a really great visual of how these turtles do, in fact, interact with them. It's not like the environmental sector has said in the past where everything that hits the net gets tangled in it. Well, I've never seen any footage captured like this before, so I think it's probably the first time it has been captured, which is really great to see.
13: Looking at the post on Facebook, it's getting a lot of views and a lot of comments, and that seems to be the common theme, is that people say they haven't actually seen this happen before. But how often are you going out and taking footage, and how often do you see this sort of thing?
12: Oh, as part of my role with Ocean Watch Australia, we're a national not-for-profit non-government organisation that works with the fishing industry on best practice. So I've put together something called the Master Fisherman Program, a 10-module training and assessment package. And part of that was working with the fishing industry and filming them on their own vessels, implementing their own best practices. So I've been out with them regularly over the last couple of years. I was just going out with East Edge Fish, probably just like maybe once every couple of months. We head out, and every now and again we'll take the drone, but mostly it's just a bit of onboard filming with the camera, trying to show off best practice and what the modern day fishing industry is all about. You know, there's the science, there's the regulation, there's the tagging programs. So there's really, really positive stories to be told there these days. And, you know, long gone are the olden days and the perceptions of the older day fishing.
13: Yeah, now you've used a drone which captures that bird's eye view of the water, and we know that all the NX boats have those monitoring cameras, but what is the difference between what one of those monitoring cameras might capture versus, you know, what something like a drone can take?
12: Yeah, so the monitoring cameras are little Axon body cams, so they get a nice front-on view of if there is an interaction, if there is a turtle that's hooked up its flipper and brings it up to the side of the boat, flicks it off and sets the turtle free. Whereas this was capturing the turtles in their natural environment, foraging and feeding away, interacting with the net, and then moving away from it. So turtles do interact with the nets every now and again. Great thing is what the cameras have shown over the last 2.5 years, that there's been zero deaths to turtles in the NX fishery, and that's just such a positive story and needs to be told, and the footage just shows how they don't get caught up, really. You know, every now and again they'll get a flipper caught up, but they can just move away and go on about their business.
11: David Sherbert from Ocean Watch Australia speaking with Brooke Tindall. It's 19 past six. Let's check the weather. Isolated to scattered showers east of about Hughenden to Warwick over Cape York Peninsula and the Western Gulf Country. Showers turning widespread at times along the North Tropical Coast, the Northern Capricornia and the Central Coast in Whitsundays. The chance of isolated thunderstorms in the Capricornia and Central Highlands and Coalfields. Cairns and Proserpine, 27. Townsville and Eyre, 28. Mackay and Bundaberg, 25. Harvey Bay, 24. There'll be more weather after the news at 6:30.
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11: Sitting in

0: great cattle country and great cattle. You talk to anyone that's had a long history of rural background, you talk about the Flinders Shire and they go, yeah, that's where the big bullocks come from.
1: Exactly. You've got a rep for cattle country and it's your first bull sale. How significant is that for the town?
0: I think it'll be huge for the town. I think what it will do is literally put the cattle sector of Huonan back on the map. I think it's forgotten. There was a transition there that, you know, Huonan once was known for sheep and then it was known for its railway line or its railway town. Now it's probably more known for copper string. But the real industry in the Flinders Shire and Huonan being our main town is cattle.
1: What kind of response have you had from studs and producers so far?
0: We've had a huge calling for it and heaps of excitement from producers in the central. They've been talking about the Huonan bull sale and what is it, and I think there's a lot of excitement about it and that fact that bulls are 300 kilometres closer to getting back to where their destination is to be on the property is also a huge saving for producers.
1: Tell me more about your sale date that you've locked in and how many cattle are going to be up for grabs?
0: Yeah, so we're working on the 8th and 9th of November, with the 8th being the Sunday. We're going to put on a meet and greet barbecue, bit of entertainment on the Sunday night, and run a heifer sale as well, just for a bit of an atmosphere. That will have 15 heifers, and then we will conclude into our bull sale on the Monday. With inspections being on the Sunday, there's 96 entries so far before the sale. We have significant numbers and a lot of excitement.
1: Like, were you surprised by the numbers?
0: Yeah, I was. I was very surprised on the numbers and the difference of, you know, animal breeds for the sale.
1: Where are these cattle coming from?
0: We got cattle coming from New South Wales. We got cattle coming from Atherton Glen, Caulfield, Kinlay. It's a lot of local cattle. Charters Towers, Ingham, Muttaburra. We got a Charolais stud and a Brahman stud coming from Cloncurry.
1: What gap did you see for producers in the northwest that made you think Huonan needed its own bull sale?
0: I think there's a huge gap in sales. There's not a lot of multi-breed sales. There's a huge diversity of mixed herds out there, and I think we need to sort of bring cattle back out to the west to allow western buyers to, you know, try a couple of different breeds if they're wanting to, without the cost of having to bring them cattle all the way up from Rocky. I don't know why we have to go all the way to central Queensland to find these good cattle when they're in our local area already.
1: What could a sale like this bring to the wider Huonan community?
0: You know, if we can get that cattle sector or that sales sector back up again, we might be able to generate more sales in the Huonan area. Again, you know, saving that long distance travel cost for other producers around or wider areas of Huonan. Yeah, because at the moment, transport's the biggest killer of any producer to get their item to sale.
1: You received a $10,000 FRRR grant. FRRR says it was the first ever bull sale application it has received. What do you make of that?
0: Yeah, that's pretty exciting. I wouldn't have thought that we would have been the first. Yeah, that is pretty exciting, and I'm very grateful and thankful that they've come aboard to support us with that grant, and yeah, that we can, you know, now produce something much, much greater for Western Queensland.
1: Do you hope this becomes an annual event?
0: Yes, I foresee that this sale will become an annual event, and it will only grow, I feel, with breeds over the coming years.
2: Huonan Bull Sale President Gavin Webber talking about the inaugural event that should be happening November 8th and 9th. For some, farming knowledge is passed down through generations, but for others, it's something they're learning from scratch. At this year's Reef Catchments Grazing Forum and Field Day, students, new farmers and those with a bit more experience came together to share ideas about improving the land. Amy Mitchell has more.
3: For Year 9 students at Kalin District State College, agriculture is a pilot program being offered this year, with the majority of the cohort choosing the subject. Austin Spreadbar is already thinking about a future working with cattle.
4: I want to know a bit more about agriculture and what it has to offer.
3: For the students' agriculture and science teacher, Kylie Lay, bringing the students to the annual Reef Catchments Grazing Forum is about showing them what they're learning in the classroom is also being applied on farms around them.
5: Listen to what's being presented to reinforce what we've been doing at school, so they can actually see that the information that we're giving them at school and the things that we're putting them through and learning are actually current and relevant and are what farmers are learning today.
3: How does what they're hearing today align with the curriculum in the classroom?
5: Well,

0: We've focused this year so far on soil health. So we've got our plot in the oval that we've gone through, and we've mapped the soil health. We've gone and got soil reports. We've done the soil assessment on it. The kids have done all the experiments with it. We've then also looked at cover crops and legumes, and we've actually planted a cover crop and legume. We've gone out. We've checked the nodules on the legumes to look for the evidence of the nitrifying bacteria. We've just done all that work towards soil health, which is what I've got a farm myself, so that's what I've had to do, that's what Nancy's had to do, and so we're putting the kids through what we had to learn as farmers.
1: How valuable is it for them to be able to come along and see it firsthand and hear it firsthand from the presenters and conversations with other farmers as well today?
0: Well, then they're not just hearing it from us. They're actually seeing that farmers are actually learning this as well. So it puts that real-world relevance into what they're doing, because we are a school in the middle of the cane fields. So we have agriculture all around us. These kids come from agricultural backgrounds, and they all have a connection to agriculture in some way.
1: And that focus on improving the land is something being put into practice by farmers at the other end of the experience scale. Judy Langdon and Graham Jones run cattle on an old cane farm south of Serena on Plain Creek. They've been on the property for about 6 years, working to improve its pastures and soil.
2: Oh, there's always new things to learn because people's ideas are changing all the time. People are experimenting with different chemicals, with different fertilisers, with different techniques, and when we go along to these, we're exposed to these new ideas, and when we hear something that we think we can apply to our property, we latch onto that pretty quickly and then go and research the feasibility of the application of that on our property. Sometimes it's a lonely old business, farming, where you don't talk to other people about your actual techniques and the way you're going about your business. And when you come to these forums, that's what we're all focused on. We're all sharing ideas and we're networking, and we come away with an increased level of enthusiasm to get going again.
3: It's also good for mental health, like the social side of it, where you have a chat maybe to your neighbours or someone that's further afield, and you swap ideas, and it does give you a buzz, you know, like as Judy said, it can be a lonely workplace on a farm if you're there day in, day out and not interconnecting with other people.
1: But there are also farmers at the forum who are much earlier in their own agricultural journey. Tyler Bredsell bought a nearly 1,200-acre property at Carmilla about 6 months ago.
4: Trying to transition to hay production with cattle, yeah, just for a bit more money and ease of farming.
1: And what's your agricultural background?
4: I grew up on cane farms, worked a few stations in my time, and yeah, just learning as we go.
1: Have you been to a forum before?
4: Not a reef catchments forum, no.
1: What are you most interested in finding out about?
4: The grazing side of things, definitely. Learning things that I haven't yet mastered, so we've got to get there eventually.
5: Carmilla grazier Tyler Bredsell ending that report from Amy Mitchell. That's all we have time for on the program this morning. Thanks for your company. I'm Taylor Larson. News is on the way. It's 6:30.

0: Good morning. This is ABC Far North News. I'm Holly Richardson. Cairns Hospital says a recent increase in ambulance ramping waiting times can be attributed to a lack of residential aged care in the region. The acting CEO, Rex O'Rourke, says about 130 elderly long-stay patients should be in federally funded external care. Mr. O'Rourke says the delayed discharge directly affects the waiting time patients spend in ambulances on the ramp. The most recent data from July says 45% of patients are waiting more than 30 minutes for an admission, up from 25% in December.
1: We're working with our ED, and just the past week we've had our ED staff visit other health services about how we improve that flow. But what I want to guarantee is that that is an absolute focus for us.
0: The federal government says it continues to fund expanding aged care capacity in Queensland, but blames the state government's funding model. The state member for Cook says he's committed to ensuring a replacement helipad

0: Cooktown Hospital is built as soon as possible. Use of the existing helipad was discontinued in 2024 because of safety risks, and helicopters have since been diverted 8 kilometres away to the airport. Queensland Health and Cookshire Council are discussing the development permits and timeline for Cooktown Hospital's major $200 million hospital redevelopment, which is expected to finish in 2030. But David Kempton says the helipad remains a project priority.
1: It's a remote area. Access is difficult in the wet season. The helipad is a critical part, and I'll be trying to find out through the department, in particular the minister, exactly what's going on. But I'll do everything I can to make sure that that is reinstated, if possible, and as soon as possible.
0: The National Electric Ant Eradication Program says it expects to employ 4 additional detection dogs in the near future. The South and Central American species of electric ants were first discovered in Cairns 20 years ago. Detection Labradors Ziggy and Hank have just retired but have been replaced by Spencer and Macy. But Principal Project Officer Gary Morton says the canine work has been so successful, a new kennel has been built so more dogs can undergo the rigorous training.
2: They have their own PPE, so they've got goggles, booties that they can wear on their feet. Electric ants, they give off pheromones. We have developed training materials. The electric ant odour is on those materials. So basically all they want to do is find the ants, so they get to have a play.
0: 2 Far North Queensland critical minerals mines have struck deals with companies in the United States in the past fortnight. The Mount Garnet tin mine west of Cairns will export its entire production to the United States, while Mount Carbine tungsten mine northeast of the city will supply 4,000 tonnes over time. The tungsten is expected to help build missile guidance systems, fighter jets and submarines in the US. CQU Professor of Regional and Economic Development John Rolfe says the deals bring much-needed certainty to the resources industry.
3: The demand hasn't been really reflected in higher prices, which is why these sorts of deals, which provide longer-term certainty, I think, are very helpful to North Queensland, because otherwise mines mightn't expand or remain operational.
0: A review into government-regulated air travel in Queensland has been delayed. Jay Carstens reports.
4: The Queensland government regulates flights to 23 regional and rural towns across 7 routes, capping the cost of airfares and subsidising carriers to ensure operations remain commercially viable. Every 5 years, the contracts are reviewed, looking at flight timetables, costs and capacity. The report was due in November, but the Department of Transport and Main Roads is delaying publishing the results by a year, citing the need to consider all feedback from consultation before procurement for future contracts can begin. Existing arrangements with Rex and Qantas have been extended by 12 months.
0: The Outback by the Sea Festival gets underway in the Gulf this weekend after a difficult wet season disrupted tourism and left communities isolated for months. Carpentaria Shire Council's Executive Manager for Community Development and Tourism, Amanda Faraway, says the festival helps bring visitors into Normanton and Corumba, supporting local businesses and jobs. She says that economic boost is especially important this year after prolonged road closures and isolation hit the region hard.
5: When visitors come to the region, they're not just attending the festival, they're staying in our accommodation, buying fuel, eating out at our cafes and pubs, shopping locally and visiting our tourist attractions.
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7: This is Charlie McKillop.
8: It certainly is, and it is great to be at your breakfast table on this Friday morning. We're about to put a pep in your step. That was the choice of songs that we offered just before 6 o'clock. Juanita asking you to vote for James Taylor, a favourite of many of you I know, with Your Smiling Face. I, on the other hand, thought that Matthew Wilder's big hit from 1983, Break My Stride, was more on the money to send us into football grand final, a song about not accepting defeat. And it is an exciting time for football fans, particularly if your team has a Guernsey, and particularly if your team captain has a Guernsey after the decision late yesterday to allow Lachie Neale to take the field for the Brisbane Lions in the grand final against the Fremantle Dockers tomorrow. The grand final parade only hours away.

0: It's the time when the city of Melbourne comes alive, and we're going to catch up with some fans who are lucky enough to be on their way there after 7 o'clock. So hope you can stick around for that. We're also going to be talking about B-ball, basketball. Yesterday we were celebrating the first home game victory for the Cairns Taipans, but it was mired in controversy. The last 8 seconds, you know that can be an eternity in basketball. The NBL has been forced to defend a decision that some have claimed could have changed the outcome, certainly could have changed the scoreboard. We'll get into that for you in a moment as well. But first, let's find out about the weather, because it has been another wet 21 to 24 hours in parts of far north Queensland. It really depends where, though. For example, 47 millimetres at the Innisfail Aerodrome, but only 27 at the Wharf on the other side of town. But Steve Hadley, I'm looking at your Bureau of Meteorology webpage right now, and the radar showing there's still some pretty heavy chunks of activity coming across the coastline, even as we go to air this morning.
1: Hey, good morning, Charlie. Yeah, heavy chunks. Yeah, there's lots of showers out there, isn't there? Yeah, there seem to be a lot sort of gathering, gathering around Bibinda, Gordon Vale, pushing up towards the Cairns area. Then there seems to be a bit of a gap between Cairns and Port Douglas, and then there's more sort of running onto the coast around the Daintree. But there is some offshore even between Cairns and Port Douglas. So, yeah, I wonder whether some of those will sort of push along shore today and just sort of affect parts of the coast. And then there's not so many inland, like you've probably been seeing sort of over the hills down towards Mareeba. That's very patchy around there. But there are some, quite well inland as there were yesterday, but quite isolated out there. You picked up on those rainfall totals. There was a few plus 50s around the Johnstone River, Clyde Road, Tungawal, Garradunga all getting more than 50 millimetres. And Garradunga, I think, had 69 millimetres so far since 9 a.m. yesterday. So, once again, the top spot for rainfall is the Cassowary Coast or area south of Cairns. So it looks as though that's going to be the area most favourable for showers over the coming days. It does, the rainfall activity will just subside just a little bit, but it never goes away altogether. So even for today and tomorrow, there could be some areas that, again, get more than 25 millimetres in that area. For Cairns, I think, just a few millimetres today and over the next few days as well. So unfortunately, it's just not going to go away. I was looking ahead to this time next week, and it does look as though eventually the high settles a ridge over the area that's, a bit lower. So it caps the showers, and hopefully by next weekend it's a bit drier across the region. But it's going to take a while. It looks like a kind of fairly showery week with the onshore winds about.
0: Yeah, any sign of that ridge settling down a little bit and giving us a break on the coastal forefront?
1: So it looks like 15 to 20 knots at least for the Cairns area over the next few days, even 15 to 25 knots on Sunday. So it'll be sort of over the course of next week where hopefully it starts to sort of subside, and it looks like maybe at the end of next week it's probably a little bit lighter at this stage. I was looking mostly at the rainfall, actually, to tell you the truth. So I'll have a look at the winds a bit later and tell you later.
0: Fair enough. We'll keep an eye on those too, Steve Hadley. You have a great weekend when you get one.
1: Yeah, thanks, Charlie.
0: Thanks so much for the update. And the rainfall is, really the story of the day. It's been proper wet around Tully, where there was 42 millimetres in the gauge. Cairns has jumped from just a couple of millimetres to 5. And 8.6 at the racecourse. 8 millimetres in Ted's gauge at Chiligo, which he's pretty happy with. He says it's the best fall he's had since March. And I reckon they'll be happy in Georgetown as well. 7.8 recorded in those showers yesterday. It's currently 19 degrees in Georgetown, 18 in Mareeba, and 19 in Innisfail and Cooktown. Cairns still sitting on 20 degrees after dipping just below a little earlier. And Kawanyama, 22 degrees, 24 for Lockhart River, and 25 degrees for Thursday Island Wyburn, waking up to 20 at Weeper and 14 degrees in Ravenshoe this morning.
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0: Picking the hit is always a bit of fun that we like to have on the radio before the 6 o'clock bulletin. You've got to be up early to be a part of this. And today we've had plenty of votes for both. James Taylor, very popular with many of you. But I'm delighted that sending you into Friday today with Breaking My Stride.
3: This is ABC Far North.

0: Matthew Wilder's big hit from 1983. I say big hit, probably his only hit, if truth be told, but it has been a perennially popular song over the years. It's featured in many movies and TV shows, even commercials and samples, and certainly, I think, still generating a bit of revenue for Mr. Wilder over the years. Hope it's setting you up, anyway, for a great Friday. We're heading into the weekend. We'll have some live music a little later in the program. Friday Live coming up after 8:30, but still some great music before then as well. We're going to touch on that controversy that happened at the Snake Pit next. And after that, while Cairns has been busy marking its 150th year, a small mining town that has weathered the highs and lows of the global mineral markets and at one time was the second largest inland town in Australia, outside of Charters Towers, which of course was the world, is celebrating its 125th anniversary this weekend. Can you guess what it is?
1: Far out, the countryside looks terrific for this time of the year.
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0: Brought to you today and all this week by our own rural reporter in Far North Queensland, Sophie Johnson. She's been doing a terrific job, and

0: Unbeknownst to me, while Sophie's been presenting the Country Hour, Juanita and I have been racking our brains trying to find a Fremantle Dockers fan to speak with us in the lead up to tomorrow's grand final. We had no problem recruiting a Brisbane Lions fan, funnily enough, but you'll never guess who barracks for the Dockers. You'll be finding out a little bit more about how that came about when we catch up with Sophie after 7 o'clock. There's nothing like a bit of controversy in those final seconds of a basketball game. You know how tense it can get. And this was happening at the Cairns Taipans' first home game. We got up against the Tasmanian Jack Jumpers on Wednesday night by 6 points. But there was a particular play by Taipans' Keanu Pinder on Dakota Matthews, as Matthews was driving to the basket in the dying seconds of the fourth quarter. The umpire didn't see anything wrong with it, but the NBL has now issued a statement overnight with the head of referees, Scott Butler, confirming that it was indeed a foul. NBL commentator Derek Rucker and Pete Hooley have had their say on the event.
1: If you're going to try and make the argument that he leant forward into it, that right there is still enough of Dakota Matthias' normal shooting action as Keanu Pinder leaves his feet. If you're going to leave your feet and jump at someone to try and block it in those moments, you've got to make sure you don't get contact. So that's going to be a huge talking point, and that's got to be a foul. I think that's just a really bad error, unfortunately.
2: And there's a four-point game, 8 seconds left, so nothing's guaranteed, but it clearly would have put Tassie...
1: That's also a good point.
2: ...a lot closer to the end goal. Keanu Pinder making a big play and a big couple of plays down the stretch as well.
0: That's NBL commentators Derek Rucker and Pete Hooley having their piece on Wednesday night. They saw it as a clear foul, and so did Dakota Matthews, but... The umpire missed it, and that's something that the NBL has apologised for. It's issued a statement overnight. As I mentioned, the head of referees, Scott Butler, not only confirming that it was a foul, but saying that our officials hold themselves to a very high standard and we don't shy away from acknowledging when we get it wrong. But I do believe Pete Hooley probably just made the biggest point there is it would not have changed the outcome of the game. And that surely is the biggest point.
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0: It is 11-7. Mount Garnet is situated on the traditional lands of the Mambaram people. And most recently, I'm talking about in the past 125 years, white settlers came looking for mining opportunities and found them in spades. Tin, copper, zinc and garnet have all been found and mined there over the years. Mount Garnet is the place that Heather Payne has called home for the past 50 years. And this weekend, the town is being painted red, metaphorically speaking, for its 125th anniversary celebration. It must be a pretty big occasion when you can't fit it into just one weekend, Heather, because you've already had one weekend of celebrating and now it's on again.
10: On to the second weekend. Yes, we had a great weekend last weekend, and I think there would have been over 150 people here just judging on the school hall. And so we had all the school displays, which will still be up this weekend because some people couldn't come last weekend, so they can still see the school displays up in the hall. And we also had a dance, a bush dance, and some bush sports, an ecumenical church service. The sports were hotly contested between our two teams, Wattle and Waratah, though even some of the ex-students got dressed up in their colours, red and yellow, and we had ball games and throw the broom and throw the gumboot, and even we had the over-80s throwing

0: walking stick to and the
1: It's
0: kids.
1: that sounds like a wonderful occasion and good old-fashioned bush fun as well, which is what Mount Garnet is renowned for. Many people have visited over the years to be a part of the rodeo and on their way to many other occasions inland. How does 150 people compare with your regular population?
0: I usually say there's about 400, counting all the outlying areas like Hot Springs and Silver Valley and all the stations around about. So we have about 60 kids at school, which is really good for us. So we're happy with that. And yes, but there are a lot of people coming back, and we're hoping for a big weekend this weekend as well. And fingers crossed that the rain will stay away just for a couple of days. So tonight we're having the ghost walk through the Mount Garnet Cemetery. So you walk, it's similar to the ones they have in Herbiton, where you take a walk through memory lane, and some people will be acting as the ghosts and telling the stories. And even if it is a bit drizzly, we have the town hall, the Progress Association is organising this, and we're having supper, and a local couple is providing live music after the ghost walk in the town hall. So that should be a great occasion, and it's timed perfectly. If the rain stays away, it's a full moon tomorrow, I think, so should be a nice occasion.
1: Well, they might be howling at the moon tomorrow night. It's going to be a big one at the town hall, and you've got the band Careless lined up, which I know is a perennial favourite of many far north Queenslanders. So that's going to be a classic. You've got bush poetry, and on the Sunday, followed by a bit of backyard cricket.
0: Yes, and we're also having the 50th anniversary of our preschool, which was opened 50 years ago today. And so we're having some of the original, we've got the original teacher, Kathy Widdop, and one of our long-serving aides. And I'm hoping about maybe about eight or nine of our original preschoolers. So that's going to be a lot of fun. We'll be at the preschool for that about 10:30 on tomorrow morning.
1: Oh, it sounds like an
0: And
1: absolutely wonderful weekend. Sorry to cut you off.
0: oh, sorry, I was just going to say, special thing about Careless playing, their band leader, Colleen, she used to be Colleen Wilcox, was an ex-pupil of Mount Garnet and one of the local families. So we were very grateful that she would come and play for us.
1: I'm sure she wouldn't miss it. What a great event it's going to be this weekend, an opportunity to come together and celebrate the community that.
0: And don't, oh, sorry.
1: That's all right.
0: Don't forget, I thought I'd better remind you that it's also the centenary of our local QCWA.
1: That's
0: So,
1: coming up as well. Gosh, there's a lot of milestones around this year, I
0: I
1: have to
0: know.
1: say. Heather, thank you so much for making sure our listeners don't miss out on this opportunity be a part of the fun. And if you've ever had an association with the town, this weekend is a terrific opportunity to get back there and reacquaint yourself. Just tell me, you've talked about the preschool and the former teachers and students. What about your own association? You came to Mount Garnet as a teacher 50
0: I
1: years
0: did.
1: ago.
0: I had been in Cooktown, and I was transferred to Mount Garnet. I knew nothing about it. I'd asked for a transfer to the Tablelands, and I said, "Well, is Mount Garnet on the Tablelands?" They said, "Well, technically, yes." So I only knew that it had a tin dredge and it had the races once a year. That's all I knew about it. But I married a local, and I've been here ever since. So now I can look around. Sometimes I come in, and I still do a few days supply at the school, and I can look around and say, "I used to teach your grandma or your granddad." So that makes me feel old.
1: It's a wonderful contribution that you've made, and we really appreciate it as well, Heather, that you're often letting us know about different things and being a part of the breakfast offering every day. So thank you for your contribution. Have a wonderful weekend at Mount Garnet as it celebrates its 125th.
0: Thanks, Charlie, and thanks for the chance to spread the word.
1: Well,
0: So,
1: that's what we're here to do. It's ABC Far North, and it is your local radio station.
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1: And another milestone that's being marked today, I guess you could call it a milestone, because I know for many of you who are avid fans of Dolly Parton, and who isn't? I mean, apart from her music, she's just made such an indelible mark on the world with the joy that she brought so many. And we're still mourning the loss of Dolly. And something that I wasn't aware of is that for some time, today, the 25th of September, has been celebrated as Dolly Parton Day. So the ABC is reflecting that today. We just wanted to mark that. And if you're wondering why the 25th of December of September, and I was, I have to say, why so soon? Why? Where did this day come from? And then it was explained to me that the date 9 to 5 is a reference to none other than one of her most classic songs. And this one is a live version for your enjoyment. I honestly

0: to singing?
1: Yeah, there was plenty of people singing along Dolly, and they will continue to. Dolly Parton in full country mode there. And that live rendition to celebrate Dolly Parton Day on the 25th of September, or 925. It is ABC Far North you're tuned to. After the news, we'll check in with some very anxious Far North Queenslanders who are waiting for the footy grand final.

0: In this bulletin, the Brisbane Lions gearing up for their AFL Grand Final clash with star midfielder Lachie Neale cleared to play. The Prime Minister calls on world leaders to band together to confront the breakdown of international rules and the emergence of AI. And new data reveals a dramatic increase in the number of days social homes are sitting vacant in Queensland. ABC News. Good morning, I'm Maria Hatzakis. The countdown is on to the AFL Grand Final clash between the Brisbane Lions and Fremantle, with the Grand Final parade to get underway this morning. Kira Jones reports.
1: This morning's parade in Melbourne will finish up outside the MCG, where players from both sides will be presented on stage before the Premiership Cup is lifted by the two club captains. Fans will then be invited into the famous ground for the team's last training sessions. The final lineups have been confirmed, with Brisbane star Lachie Neale cleared to play after having his one-match suspension overturned by the AFL Appeals Board last night. Fremantle has named an unchanged squad. The Lions are aiming to become the first club since Hawthorn a decade ago to win three straight premierships.
0: Neale says he's thrilled to be able to play in the decider.
2: Obviously very happy with the appeal board's decision. Looking forward to playing in the grand final now, and just want to thank the club, everyone involved for the process and helping me play this weekend, and the AFL Appeals Board for their decision as well.
0: In other news, the Prime Minister will tell the United Nations General Assembly the world can only confront the breakdown of international rules and the emergence of AI if leaders band together. Here's National Affairs correspondent Jane Norman.
3: Anthony Albanese will cap off his week-long trip to the United States, delivering Australia's national statement to the UN. Having launched Australia's campaign this week for a two-year term on the UN Security Council, the Prime Minister is expected to use his speech to make his case. It's understood he'll urge nations to come together and cooperate to confront the major challenges the world's facing, including climate change, emerging technologies like AI, and the breakdown of international rules. Mr. Albanese has previously said the UN needs to modernise and reform if it's to meet those challenges. Jane Norman, ABC News, New York.
0: Investigations are underway into the death of a man in Queensland's southern inland. Aisling Brennan has details.
4: Emergency services were called to a property on Ivan Street in Surratt, south of Roma, about 3:40 yesterday afternoon. They arrived to find a man with life-threatening injuries. He was taken to the Surratt Hospital, where he later died. Two crime scenes have been declared, and police are treating the man's death as suspicious. Officers don't believe there's any ongoing threat to the public. Anyone with information that could assist the investigation is being urged to contact police.
0: Residents in parts of central Queensland are being urged to stay prepared as crews battle a bushfire in the Gladstone region. An emergency warning was issued for the blaze in Lowmead yesterday, with dozens of firefighters called in. The alert has since been downgraded to watch and act. Residents are being urged to stay up to date with the latest warnings, with the fire danger expected to continue for days. New Queensland government data reveals a dramatic increase in the number of days social homes are sitting vacant in the state. Joshua McIntosh has the story.
5: The figures show in June last year, social homes were untenanted for around 25 days. 12 months later, that number increased to almost 43 days. Fiona Cornelia from Q Shelter says the figures are concerning, with around 44,000 people on the social housing waiting list.
6: Every day that a property is empty, somebody doesn't have it as a home, that's the first and most human reason why we've got to get it right.
5: A Department of Housing spokesperson says repairs, modifications, along with the shortage of contractors and materials, could be contributing to the delays.
0: Administrators for a collapsed Sunshine Coast caravan manufacturer have revealed the company owes $9 million to more than 100 creditors. This report from Josh Dye.
7: Caloundra-based Australian Off-Road plunged into administration last Tuesday after the 26-year-old company suddenly shut its doors the week before. Administrators revealed the extent of the company's financial woes during the first creditors' meeting yesterday. 47 customers have paid $2.25 million in progress payments for unfinished and unbuilt caravans. Employees, the tax office and suppliers are owed nearly $7 million, but AOR's assets are worth less than $1 million. A sale campaign is underway to find a buyer to help recoup money for creditors.
0: Queensland child safety and youth justice workers are set to walk off the job this afternoon amid an escalating dispute over staffing and resources. Thousands of employees will rally outside local MPs' offices across the state for up to 2.5 hours. Together Union Assistant Secretary Dee Spink says the action follows weeks of stalled negotiations over a new workplace agreement.
8: We're asking for, as part of this bargaining process, is just the resources to do the job. We're constantly asked to do more with less, but we've run out of less.
0: Journalists from the three media outlets recently banned from the White House by US President Donald Trump have been allowed back in after a federal court ordered their access be restored. Here's North America correspondent Lauren Day.
9: In a late-night ruling, Judge Timothy Kelly ordered the reinstatement of press credentials for journalists from CNN, MS Now and Politico, who the president banned from the White House grounds last Friday. Hours after the ruling was handed down, reporters from those outlets were still barred, but by midday they'd regained access. The delay meant no major American network aired live footage of part of the high-stakes summit between Donald Trump and the Chinese leader Xi Jinping, as the other networks that make up the TV pool suspended their coverage in solidarity with the impacted outlets. Lauren Day, ABC News, Washington.
0: Back home, Socceroos fever has hit Townsville ahead of the first of two blockbuster friendlies against Brazil tonight. Thousands of tourists have descended on the North Queensland city for the fixture. State Tourism Minister Andrew Powell says the tournament will provide a significant boost for the local economy.
10: The hotels are full, the cafes and restaurants are overflowing. I think even the taxi drivers are happy at the moment with how much business there is around. So that's all good sign, because that means local jobs and that's great for the local economy.
0: Now with more sport, here's Daniela Intilli.
11: Roosters halfback Sam Walker has been named in tonight's NRL Grand Final qualifier against the Dolphins at Lang Park. Walker returns 1 month after having ankle surgery. Felice Kaufusi has been named in the Dolphins' six-man interchange. In the AFL, Brisbane midfielder Lachie Neal says he's relieved to play in tomorrow's grand final against Fremantle at the MCG after successfully overturning his one-match ban for striking at the appeals board. The 33-year-old had been handed the suspension for striking Hawthorn's Jack Ginnivan during Saturday's preliminary final, with the decision upheld at a tribunal hearing on Tuesday. But the appeals board cited his exemplary disciplinary record and fined him $10,000. Geelong has thumped Hawthorn by 36 points in the AFLW to record its sixth straight win. Australia has lost the first men's ODI cricket test to South Africa by 67 runs in Durban. And in the NBL, the Wildcats edged out the Adelaide 36ers 98-97, while Melbourne United downed the Phoenix 86-61.
0: Recapping the top stories in this bulletin, the Brisbane Lions are gearing up for their AFL Grand Final clash against Fremantle at the MCG tomorrow, with star midfielder Lachie Neal cleared to play after overturning his one-match suspension. The Prime Minister, Anthony Albanese, will tell the United Nations General Assembly the world can only confront the breakdown of international rules and the emergence of artificial intelligence if leaders band together. And new Queensland government data reveals a dramatic increase in the number of days that social homes are sitting vacant in the state. To the weather for Queensland now, isolated to scattered showers east of about Hughenden to Warwick, along with Cape York and the Western Gulf Country. Showers tending widespread at times along the North Tropical Coast, the Northern Capricornia District, along with the Central Coast and Whitsundays. The chance of isolated storms in the Capricornia District, as well as the Central Highlands and Coalfields, mostly fine elsewhere. Cairns 27, Townsville 28, Mackay and Bundaberg 25, Rockhampton 26 degrees, Mount Isa 31. In the state southeast, a partly cloudy day with a chance of showers, Brisbane and Logan 25, Ipswich 27. The Gold Coast heading for a top today of 24, Sunshine Coast 23, Toowoomba 21. Looking ahead for the southeast, partly cloudy tomorrow, mostly sunny on Sunday, cloudy with showers on Monday. ABC News.
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13: We are the pride of Brisbane's town. We wear the roll. Will it be the roar of the Brisbane Lions for a third time in a row, or... can the Fremantle Dockers win its first AFL Premiership flag? Fans for both sides have only one more sleep before they find out. How are they feeling one day out from the grand final clash? You'll hear from two diehards from the opposing teams next.
12: From Cairns to Weipa, from Atherton to Thursday Island.
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13: But first, let me set you up for your weekend here in Far North Queensland, which for at least today, it remains very wet and windy.
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0: spot for rainfall is the Cassowary Coast or areas south of Cairns. So it looks as though that's going to be the area most favourable for showers over the coming days. It does, you know, the rainfall activity will just subside just a little bit, but it never goes away altogether. So even for today and tomorrow, there could be some areas that, again, get more than 25 millimetres in that area. For Cairns, I think, you know, just a few millimetres today and over the next few days as well. So unfortunately, it's just not going to go away.
1: No, that is the synopsis from Steve Hadley. He's your duty forecaster. And right now it's 19 degrees in Cairns. It's dipped a bit. And 20 at the racecourse, 20 at Innisfail, and 18 degrees in Mareeba. Georgetown, it's 19 degrees for you, 22 at Kawanyama, and 24 degrees in Lockhart River right now. And Cooktown sitting on 23 degrees, 25 for Thursday Island Wyvern, and waking up to 21 degrees in Weeper. Good morning. And Ravenshoe, 14 degrees. Here's one to get you into grand final mode. It's Bon Jovi. I think you know the tune.
2: ABC Far North.

0: Yes, it is time for the biggest game of all, the grand final, only a day away, and already in Melbourne the festivities are underway. It's a public holiday, and after all, this is a city that is dubbed the greatest sporting capital in the world. In a few hours, Brisbane and Fremantle players will be paraded through Melbourne, setting the scene for a tantalising battle in tomorrow's grand final. We are the pride of Brisbane town. We wear the royal blue and gold. Will it be the Brisbane Lions theme song that rings out after the game at the MCG, or will it be the Fremantle Dockers? They're here for their their second time, but looking in the hunt for their first premiership flag. And two fans that will be barracking for opposing teams are Steve the Ox Dean and our own rural reporter Sophie Johnson. Welcome to the show to both of you guys.
1: Thanks, Charlie.
2: Hey, Charlie.
0: I've been, both Juanita and I were racking our brains trying to find a Fremantle Dockers fan, and there was one sitting quietly in our midst, Sophie Johnson.
2: Yes, look, I don't know where you guys have been, because I haven't exactly been subtle in the office. I think I've driven the newsroom half crazy by singing the Frio Dockers theme song most days this week.
0: Particularly since one of the Lions' most avid fans, Brendan Mounter, is literally a metre away from you. So the two of you must have had a fat old time jousting all week.
2: Oh, we have been bringing the banter, that's for sure.
0: What about you, Steve? You used to play for the Lions, the City Lions, that is.
1: I can't see the Lions for a little while, yes.
0: They called you the Ox. Are you happy to have hung up the boots, or are you, on a weekend like this, is it kind of, you know, you feel like you wish you were back out there again?
1: Oh, I wish I could play, but there's a point where you've got to stop.
0: What's your feeling? Will the Lions be able to make it a three-peat?
1: I was very confident until I heard the weather report. I'm getting a bit nervous now. So if it rains, I think it'll be a closer game than we think. If it's nice and dry, I think I'm very confident Brisbane can get the job done.
0: Well, you must be feeling more confident after hearing that your two times premiership captain and two times Brownlow medalist Lachie Neale will be on the field. How do you reckon this week will affect him? It's been he's been on tender hooks since the moment he stepped off the field against Hawthorn.
1: Yeah, I think he's a bit, a bit too professional to worry him too much. I think he was confident. I was confident he was going to play. It's just a bit of a hype up from the AFL in my eyes. But it's good that he got the all clear to play, and he's professional enough to go and get the job done.
0: Well, it was a thrilling match against Hawthorn, and it meant that the Lions will get their fourth grand final appearance and an opportunity to really etch themselves into the pages of the history, right up there with the Brisbane Lions of old, which I think it was 2003, 4 and 5 when the Lions last were able to manage this under Lee Matthews. How do you think this team compares, Steve?
1: They're a fantastic side at the moment. The game's changed a lot since 01, 02, 03, sorry, to correct you. But, yeah, they're a fantastic team back then as well. So, yeah, just with the game changing, it's just hard to compare the two sides, really, but both fantastic.
0: You were at the MCG last year for the grand final victory. Were you tempted to shell out the money and get down there again this year?
1: We tried. We've just come back from a big holiday, so the funds were a little bit low to get down there because everything's expensive as anything this time of year. So I'm happy to sit at home, though. Last year was fantastic, and I was discussing with my wife. We've been married and had three kids, and that was the best day of our life, so we're happy.
0: Wow, big call, Steve. Sophie Johnson, have you ever been at the G for a grand final occasion?
2: No, I haven't. And look, last time the Dockers were in the grand final, I was not following AFL at all. I was just a little kid. So, no, I have not. And I only started, like, watching the AFL probably in the last 5 years when I moved to WA to start my career at 102.5 ABC Fremantle.

0: history. Tell me, are you feeling any less confident now that you know that Lachie Neale's going to be playing on the opposition side?
1: Look, it wasn't the best news to wake up to this morning when I saw that. But no, I think the Dockers, they've had a great year, so I think they've got it. I think they've got it. I'm feeling good.
0: And who will you be looking out for the most? Do you have a favourite player amongst the purple?
1: Yeah, well, look, it's always been Nat Fyfe, but he's now retired, obviously. So I think Paddy Voss I've been enjoying watching this season, so I'll keep an eye out for him.
0: Paddy Voss, Steve Dean, do you reckon they can do the job on Paddy and the rest of the Dockers lineup? Because they have been electric.
2: Yeah, well, Paddy Voss is an interesting cat. When he's on, he's certainly on. But I think our defence is good enough to hold them back, and hopefully he has a quiet game and doesn't have too much impact on the game.
0: Yeah, well, hopefully, as you say, the weather does hold off, because we want a good, fast and free-flowing game of footy at its best. Sophie Johnson, good luck with your Dockers. And Steve, where do you reckon you'll be watching the game?
2: We'll be in the lounge room with the doors locked and the phones turned off.
0: A true diehard, Steve Dean, looking for the Lions to make a rare three-peat. And Soph, where will you be taking in the game?
1: Yeah, look, great question. I'm about to get on a flight to Brisbane for my cousin's wedding, which starts half an hour after kickoff tomorrow. So I might have to do the dodge and do a sneaky phone watch the game while the ceremony's going. No, I won't do that. But I'll be keeping an eye on it when formalities are not taking place. So in a beautiful paddock in southern Queensland.
0: You'll be looking for some updates for sure. I reckon you'll probably find a few other fans at the game that you might be able to form an alliance with.
1: For sure.
0: Good on you, Sophie. And you will, before that happens, be able to catch Sophie on the Country Hour. And you won't miss a ball of the action if you keep tuned right here to ABC Far North. The Grandstand team have got you covered no matter what code of football you decide to back this weekend, because the grand final will be there tomorrow afternoon. In fact, ABC Sport, I think if you go onto the app and listen via the app, you'll be able to listen to all of the excitement of the grand final parade from 11 o'clock today as well. The NRL finals kick off tonight with the Finns, the Dolphins, looking to secure their first grand final berth up against the Roosters. They'll have their work cut out there. And on Sunday, the Panthers against the Newcastle Knights. The NRLW finals are on too. Don't forget, the Roosters up against the Raiders tomorrow. And on Sunday, the Titans women will take on the blockbusting Broncos. And if that's not enough footy, we've got the round ball variety coming to North Queensland. What a coup this is to have the Socceroos up against, not the best team in the world after the World Cup, but certainly one of the best teams in the world. The star-studded Brazilians in Townsville tonight, and aren't the fans excited about that?
3: Super. I can't wait for it to start.
4: Game.
3: I'm from Sydney, but I'm half Brazilian. Absolutely. So it's great.
4: So can you tell me about why you wanted to travel to Townsville for the game?
3: Because it's a once-in-a-lifetime opportunity to see, like, both my countries play once in Australia, so that's pretty cool.
4: How are you feeling about the game? Are you excited?
5: Fantastic, absolutely.
4: So I think I know who you're going for, but can you tell me who you're going for?
3: Both teams.
5: Well, I think more Brazilians. Chloe, half and half.
4: Can you tell me how you're feeling about the big game?
6: Oh, I'm really excited. You know, I've been watching soccer since I was five, and I haven't, like, watched a really, like, big team play before, and I'm just really keen.
4: Who do you think is going to win?
6: Oi, I actually think Australia's got one game in them. I reckon they win tonight 2-1. Might be a cheeky prediction.
4: Do you have a favourite player?
6: Oh, yeah, but he plays for Brazil, Rafinha. He's, like, one of the best players in the world right now, and, yeah, can't wait to see him.
4: How does it feel to see this game happen here in Townsville?
6: Oh, you know, I wouldn't have called it. I remember I heard the news, like, just around the World Cup when, like, everyone was, like, watching soccer. It was just really exciting. You see, this is, like, once-in-a-lifetime event. Probably won't happen again. Hopefully it does. Hopefully. But, yeah, just really excited.
7: Oh, very excited because I'm Brazilian, right? And Taos is my home now, so it's kind

0: of have a home inside another home. And it's very good to be supporting all the Brazilian players and with my Brazilian friends as well. And also having fun with my Australian friends. Yeah, so feeling really good.
1: How does it feel to see Townsville embracing Brazilian culture?
0: Oh, that's amazing because, you know, you see people from another country supporting Brazil as well. And you have no idea that they know all the players' names and everything. So I think it's really good for Townsville. Like, Townsville is growing and lots of people moving here. Yeah, I think it's amazing. I'm very impressed.
2: Olé, olé, olé, olé.
3: That is fans getting excited for tonight's matchup between Brazil and the Socceroos at Townsville Stadium. It is ABC Far North. We've got news just a couple of minutes away for you.

0: ABC Far North, your local news bulletin up next. And after that, speaking of hot, the heat is on the Cairns Hospital over ongoing problems with ramping. And we'll get to the bottom of that after the news, for which it is time now.
1: Good morning. This is ABC Far North News. I'm Holly Richardson. The tender for a new adolescent mental health ward at the Cairns Hospital has been granted, with construction of the 8-bed facility expected to begin later this year. The ward, to be built by Hutchinson's Builders, will include a sensory modulation room and a dedicated education space. Member for Barron River, Bree James, says it's the first time there's been a dedicated facility of this kind in the Far North.
2: This is something that our community needs, and it will mean a lot to those parents in particular that have children that are suffering with severe mental health issues, to be able to have a dedicated space where they can bring their child, where they're going to be able to be rehabilitated and be taken care of.
1: Acting head of Cairns Hospital and Health Service, Rex O'Rourke, says previously young people with mental illnesses would usually be placed in the paediatrics ward or in the adult mental health facility. He says the new ward has been made with adolescents in mind and in consultation with those with lived experiences.
3: This is specifically for young people, and really the outdoor area is for young people. The education opportunity is for young people. So it's just more around the design to be much more in line.
1: Two Far North Queensland critical minerals mines have struck deals with companies in the United States in the past fortnight. The Mount Garnet tin mine west of Cairns will export its entire production to the United States, while Mount Carbine tungsten mine northeast of the city will supply 4,000 tonnes over time. The tungsten is expected to help build missile guidance systems, fighter jets and submarines in the US. CQU Professor of Regional and Economic Development John Rolfe says the deals bring much-needed certainty to the resources industry.
4: The demand hasn't been really reflected in higher prices, which is why these sorts of deals, which provide longer-term certainty, I think, are very helpful to North Queensland, because otherwise mines mightn't expand or remain operational.
1: New data reveals a sharp blowout in how long Queensland's social homes are sitting vacant. Here's state political reporter Laura Lavelle.
5: New figures show the average social home sat vacant for just over 25 days in June last year. 12 months later, that had jumped to almost 43 days. May Azizi is the national spokesperson for Everybody's Home, a coalition of housing and homelessness organisations. She says the increase is shocking.
6: Every day that people spend waiting that they can't move into one of these homes is a day where they're at greater risk of homelessness. If they aren't homeless already, if they're sleeping rough on the street, it's another night where they're in very real danger.
5: A housing department spokesperson said repairs, modifications and a shortage of contractors and materials could be contributing to delays.
1: Some researchers say the OpenAI hacking incident accessing Australian government health data could be the first AI hack of a government website. Nick Parmeter explains.
7: Prime Minister Anthony Albanese on Thursday announced that OpenAI's AI agents had accessed non-public Medicare health statistics held by Services Australia. Now, research by the US non-profit Transluce suggests the AI agents may have carried out a world-first hack. Communications between agents found by researchers show how hundreds of OpenAI's agents worked together over a period of months to gain access to information held by the Australian Institute of Health and Welfare, New South Wales's crime statistics body BOSCAR, and a number of other international organisations. OpenAI has confirmed it's conducting a review into the incident.
1: To sport, and the Socceroos will play their first internationals since the 2026 FIFA World Cup, when Australia takes on five-time world champions Brazil in Townsville tonight. It's the team's first meeting in 9 years, having last faced off at the MCG in 2017. The Socceroos have only ever beaten Brazil once in 2001 in the Confederations Cup third-place playoff, where they won 1-0. The second game is on Tuesday at Brisbane's Lang Park. To the weather, partly cloudy on the North Tropical Coast, Tablelands and Peninsula, with medium chance of showers. Cairns heading for a top of 27 today, Atherton 21, Mareeba, Cardwell and Innisfail 25, Cooktown 27, Port Douglas 26, Weipa, Kawinyama and Aurukun 33. 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
9: On ABC Queensland, Charlie McKillop.
0: Thank you very much to Tony, who has sent through on the text line 0487 993 222 a photograph of his Lions jersey, which must be 27 years old by my 25 years old by my calculations, because it was after the 2004 three-peat for the Brisbane Lions. So he's been backing the team for a long, long time. And Rod also reckons that he would go for the Dockers too if they weren't playing the Brisbane Lions, but his loyalty is remaining with the Queensland side. We're going to recap the weather for you in just a moment, and as you heard in the news bulletin, this is something that's been spoken about for years now. Finally, a facility specifically for teenagers experiencing mental health episodes. It's going to be built at the Cairns Hospital, but as one need is met, there are still signs that the hospital, particularly its emergency department, is at breaking point, with ambulance ramping still a daily occurrence. You'll hear from the acting chief executive of the hospital service in just a moment. We'll hear what he had to say to the media yesterday while announcing some good news for the region. I wish I had some good news on the weather front, but when I was speaking with Steve Hadley at the Bureau a little earlier, he reckons these widespread showers are set to continue at least for today and probably even into the weekend.
10: Once again, the top spot for rainfall is the Cassowary Coast or area south of Cairns. So it looks as though that's going to be the area most favourable for showers over the coming days. It does, you know, the rainfall activity will just subside just a little bit, but it never goes away altogether. So even for today and tomorrow, there could be some areas that, again, get more than 25 millimetres in that area. For Cairns, I think, you know, just a few millimetres today and over the next few days as well. So unfortunately, it's just not going to go away. It looks like, you know, 15 to 20 knots at least for the Cairns area over the next few days, even 15 to 25 knots on Sunday. So, yeah, it'll be sort of over the course of next week where, you know, hopefully it starts to sort of subside. And it looks like maybe at the end of next week it's probably a little bit lighter at this stage.
0: Some of you will be looking forward to that. 11.5 millimetres in the gauge at Kawinyama, 40 for South Johnston, 1.5 millimetres for Cooktown and 18 at Glen Ellen, which seems to be the highest total around the Tablelands, but 10 to 15 millimetres certainly not out of the ordinary at all and could be the case again today. Mareeba, you might get a shower or two as well. You missed out yesterday, a top of 25 degrees there and at Innisfail and Cardwell, 27 for Cairns and Cooktown, and a top of 32 degrees and partly cloudy for Georgetown. No sign of the shower in the forecast, but you did manage 8 millimetres overnight, and a possible shower for Cowan as well, and a top of 29 degrees. Weipa, a shower or two perhaps for you, and a top of 33. It's ABC Far North. We'll head to the Cairns Hospital, where there was some good news and some bad news yesterday to talk about.

0: Braithwaite with the horses on ABC Far North. It's 17 minutes to 8. Don't forget, if you love your Aussie homegrown music, some of the best classic hits of the past three decades are coming to the stage at the Cairns Performing Arts Centre tonight, courtesy of one of the best proponents, Kate Sobrano. It was a delight to catch up with her on the program yesterday. And, yeah, if you are at a loose end, maybe a night out to see some live music might be just the tick.
1: On ABC Queensland, this is
2: Charlie McKillop.
0: Or Trick, whatever I was trying to say. I'm not sure, but you get the idea. We have heard for many, many years how much need exists for teenagers experiencing mental health challenges, particularly in a crisis situation. These specific needs are now going to be met with a purpose-built ward. In the past, troubled teenagers have had to travel all the way to Townsville to get acute care, but that's set to change with plans to build an 8-bed facility at the Cairns Hospital. Yesterday, member for Barron River, Bree James, was at the hospital and she described this project as long overdue.
3: This will be a specialised 8-bed facility which will have dedicated rooms for arts and crafts and yoga for them to study and learn and continue with their studies should they be missing school. But this is such a great outcome for our community. We know that mental health is an ongoing issue in our community and it's an escalating issue in society. So to have a dedicated mental health ward for youth is so important. Right now, some of these youth are ending up in the adult mental health ward, which is not ideal. They do have their own wing in the hospital here, but to have a dedicated space where they can be treated with the amazing people in this hospital that come and see them already now, but in a dedicated space with dedicated rooms, with sensory rooms, and having their family be able to be here with them as well during their recovery is so important. This is something that the community has been asking for. This is something that our community needs, and it will mean a lot to those parents in particular that have children that are suffering with severe mental health issues, to be able to have a dedicated space where they can bring their child, where they're going to be able to be rehabilitated and be taken care of in a way that is, I guess, more aesthetically pleasing, but also a much safer place where they can be with youth that are also experiencing those issues, because we know having them with other youth that are also having issues, to be able to have that shared, I guess, connection as well, will also be of great benefit to these youth. So this is a really great investment, and I want to thank the team that have collaborated here at the hospital to design this facility. They've really thought of every single thing that they can think of, everything from ping pong tables outside in a courtyard to inside with the sensory rooms and yoga areas and that educational space as well, so they can keep up with their education.
0: That's Bree James speaking at the Cairns Hospital yesterday, where Acting Chief Executive of the Cairns Hinterland Hospital Service, Rex O'Rourke, was also welcoming this $19 million mental health ward.
4: So we're working together today with the Department of Education and our community providers around how we integrate the services and supports for young people. And that will be a key part of this, is that young people can thrive in this environment, in a safe, purpose-built environment, to really be able to get well. Because these are for acutely unwell young people, oftentimes their first episode that they're experiencing mental health, and this will also be an opportunity for them to be here, to thrive, as we've said, to really keep up with their education. The other area that is really exciting to have here is the sensory room and so forth, that will be able to soothe and support individuals as they're getting well and be able to connect with it. There'll be communal living areas and opportunities for people to be able to connect with one another and do that. There'll be an outside environment as well, and there'll be great opportunities.

0: opportunity for people just to be able to disconnect and be able to do that. But we'll put at the centre of this good clinical design. So we're working in partnership with our clinical teams to ensure that we provide a safe, sustainable clinical environment. So that will be key as part of this. This is the first time that we've seen this type of facility in far north Queensland, and I think it's going to be a great opportunity to complement the already existing services that we have, such as step up, step down, but also the $1 billion expansion of the hospital expansion that is here.
1: That's Rex O'Rourke. He is the acting chief executive at the Cairns and Hinterland Hospital Service, and was explaining just why this $19 million mental health ward, designed specifically for young people aged 12 to 17, is very much exactly what the doctor has ordered, so to speak, pun intended. But on a day that was meant to be all about announcing positive news, Rex O'Rourke couldn't avoid the obvious question from journalists while standing outside the Cairns Hospital, and that is, what is the health service doing about patients left languishing for hours in ambulances ramping outside the emergency department?
0: We have experienced an increase in ramping in the last couple of months. That is publicly available data. That said, we have been working with our ED clinicians, but across the hospital and health service, in supporting individuals to be able to really support them to exit the hospital. What we do have today is, at any one day, we have more than 130 people that are experiencing delayed discharge, often primarily because of residential aged care as being a barrier to them being safely and sustainably transferred to care. That does have an impact on our hospital and health service. What we're also seeing is that within that, that takes up our bed stock. So what that means is that we often don't have the beds to be able to move individuals through because you're not getting that throughput. That's a key barrier for us, and it's something that we're experiencing. We're working with that. But what I really do want to emphasise is that we have some of the best clinicians in Australia delivering those services in ED and across the board, and they are working so hard to deliver that. So what we are doing is we're working with our ED, and just the past week we've had our ED staff visit other health services about how we improve that flow and really improve that. But what I want to guarantee is that that is an absolute focus for us, and it's something that we would do, and we need the federal government's support in being able to support and be able to fund appropriately residential aged care.
2: How many spaces do you need in a residential aged care?
0: We've got around 130 people that are in our hospitals today that are there because of delayed discharge. Now, when I say that, that fluctuates from a day to day, but that's 130. That is someone who is in a place that they should not be in. That's what we need support with.
1: Rex O'Rourke at the Cairns Hospital yesterday, facing questions about ambulance ramping and coming back both barrels at the federal government there, and the other term that we've come used to hearing, bed blocking, beds that are being taken up because of a shortage in another area of our health delivery service. It's an infuriating situation for all involved, extremely frustrating. We have put in a call to the federal member for Leichhardt, Matt Smith. I will keep trying to get a hold of Matt. It's been a busy week for him, but there are a number of issues, and I'm just going to add that one to the list. You've probably seen the ads on television as well, the state government really ramping up the pushback against the federal government on this particular issue, and would like to have Matt respond to that. 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

0: for everything far north Queensland.
1: We watch the butterflies, the bird wings come and lay their eggs and fly away, so it's a little bit of paradise in Cairns.
0: ABC Far North Queensland.
2: This week, while we've been focusing on dementia in our community on account of it being a national week of highlighting Dementia Action Week, it's called actually, and I'm really glad that it's not just about creating awareness, but it's action that is needed to try and help the plight, particularly of carers, but also we just heard in that last story about the difficulty that our residential aged care facilities are under. There are not enough beds. There is not enough specific care being given to very specific areas of need in our community. And with dementia, it affects so many people in so many different ways. And what we've learned together through the report that we've been talking about this week is that the numbers are only going to increase. So this is a situation that's not going to go away. It's only going to get harder and harder to provide the care and the support networks that we have. As we've been speaking about it, I've met Eddie Donnelly, who is kind enough to share her story. Eddie, because you were listening out yesterday, I was reminded again of the power of our community when it comes together to support one another, and that's exactly what the Dementia Carers Support Group is all about. What was the experience like for your family when you found out that a parent was afflicted with dementia?
3: Thanks, Charlie, for having me. I am the youngest of three girls, and when my mother was in her late 60s, we noticed a few little changing things with her behaviours. One in particular, I was talking to Juanita yesterday that I'd bought a coffee machine for my husband, and I passed it through the bedroom window and said to Mum, hide it under the bed. And then later that night, we're all sitting having dinner and my mother walks out and says, whose coffee machine is this? And we all laugh and I'm like, for God's sake, Mum. So I'm like, let's shove them away. So there are all of these little things that lead up, and then it all progressively gets worse. So we have to be very careful how we approach this with my dad, and eventually get some intervention and go and get some testing done and get my mother in the system, as it was back then. And from a rural community west of the Blue Mountains, my dad had a great group of friends. He's now 85 and living life to the fullest, I can happily say. But, you know, Dad was in denial for a long time that this was happening to Mum, and he said that she would never go into care and that he would be her carer. But it took a toll on him with his own mental health, his eating habits. He lost a lot of weight. My father's always been a really generous man and is a very generous man, but his personality changed a lot.

0: because he was tired. He was angry that this had happened to his wife. They were married when they were only 18, 19 back then. And we, again, as three grown children, had to say to Dad, Mum needs to go into care, you need to look at this, even getting some respite. And the community bus comes and we'll pick up Mum and take her away for the day to go on tours to do craft with like-minded people with dementia. And eventually we got Dad to do that, and it was a blessing in disguise, because he also got respite. My mother got respite because she was like sending your children to preschool. They need to go, they need to learn, they need to stay active.
1: It's just such a heartbreaking scenario, and the carers are so hard on themselves. How about you, though, as a youngest daughter? How did it affect your relationship with your mum?
0: I moved from rural New South Wales to Cairns prior to my mother being diagnosed, and I would always try and get home as much as I can. And you do feel guilty that you're away from the family and you're not doing as much as your other sisters and friends and things. I remember being on holidays and I was going for a run and I was tying my shoelaces, and my mother walked up to me and said, "Do you know where Harriet is?" And I said, "Mum, I am Harriet." And that broke my heart. But I'm like, you know what? Dad deals with this every day. I was home again on holidays and I said to Dad, "You sit, I'll cook, I'll do everything, and I'll shower my mother," which I didn't think I'd ever be doing in my 40s at the time. And my mother's screaming at me not to touch her and don't do this and you're hurting me. And I got her out of the shower and Dad could hear the commotion and he came in. I left to go and get some wood from down at the back shed. And I thought, for goodness sakes, Harriet, you turn around, you get back in there, let your father have a break, because he does this every single day.
1: I think that's the, it's an enduring message, is that carers are just doing an amazing job in our community. Thank you so much for giving a voice to your parents.
0: Thank you, Charlie.
1: And to your story, because I know it's one that resonates because of the feedback I get here, and your call yesterday just highlighted again why we need to keep talking about these needs, because there are people suffering silently in our community and we must let them know that they're not alone. It's ABC Far North that you are tuned to. We've got news and AM coming up, and then after 8:30 we'll be back with some live music for your entertainment, hopefully get you set up for your weekend, whatever you're up to, and we'll recap the weather, which unfortunately is it's still looking like these showers are going to be fairly widespread.
2: ABC News. Good morning, I'm Maria Hatzakis. The Prime Minister is about to address the United Nations General Assembly, using his speech to argue for Australia to win a seat on the Security Council. Jane Norman reports from New York.
3: In his second address to the UN General Assembly, Anthony Albanese will urge nations to come together to confront the major challenges the world's facing, including emerging technologies like AI and the breakdown of international rules. Having launched Australia's bid this week for a non-permanent spot on the UN Security Council, he'll argue Australia is a middle power capable of shaping the response to those challenges. Mr. Albanese has previously said the UN needs to modernise and reform, reflecting similar statements made by leaders this week. Jane Norman, ABC News, New York.
2: Customers of a collapsed Sunshine Coast caravan manufacturer say they feel deceived amid revelations the company owes millions of dollars to more than 100 creditors. Joshua McIntosh reports.
4: At a creditors' meeting in Brisbane yesterday, administrators for Caloundra-based Australian Off-Road revealed the extent of the company's financial woes. The company plunged into administration last week, owing $9 million to its customers. Customer Sandra Muller flew to Brisbane from regional New South Wales for the creditors' meeting. She says she paid more than $100,000 towards her dream van that's not been delivered.
5: Disbelief, anger... You just feel like you've been had, basically, and by a company that originally had a very good name.
4: A sale campaign is underway to find a buyer in a bid to recoup creditors' money.
2: Police are appealing for information from the public after a man's death in Queensland's southern inland. Officers found a man

0: With life-threatening injuries at a property in Surat just after 3:30 yesterday afternoon. The man in his 80s was taken to hospital where he later died. Crime scenes have been declared at the property and a vehicle nearby. New Queensland government data reveals a dramatic increase in the number of days social homes are sitting vacant in the state. In June last year, homes were unattended for around 25 days. 12 months later, that number increased to almost 43 days. Fiona Cornelia from Q Shelter says the figures are concerning, with around 44,000 people on the social housing waiting list.
1: Every day that a property is empty, somebody doesn't have it as a home. That's the first and most human reason why we've got to get it right. And the second thing is that community housing providers delivering social homes, every night somebody isn't living in that home, they're not collecting rent. Every aspect of their business is paid for by those rents.
0: The Department of Housing spokesperson says repairs, modifications, along with a shortage of contractors and materials could be contributing to the delays. In the AFL, Brisbane Lions star Lachie Neal is free to play in tomorrow's grand final against Fremantle, with the midfielder having successfully overturned his one-match ban for striking. The panel pointed to Neal's exemplary disciplinary record and he will instead be fined $10,000. Brisbane and Fremantle haven't made any changes to their teams for the season decider at the MCG. Neal says he's looking forward to doing his bit for the Lions.
2: I wouldn't say a bigger point to prove. No, I just want to play my part and win on Saturday. Difficult challenge against Freo, but hopefully we can do it.
0: In rugby league, the Dolphins boss says the side's revelling in the support from fans as they prepare to take on the Roosters in tonight's grand final qualifier at Lang Park in Brisbane. The Redcliffe-based club will be looking to achieve a first ever grand final berth after defeating the Warriors earlier this month. Dolphins CEO Terry Reader says the support's been immense.
3: There's only one Queensland side left in the NRL, and you know the boys, it hasn't been lost on the boys. You saw the turnout for the open session we had out there on Monday. So no, I don't think it adds any pressure. I think it just adds more excitement, and everyone's looking forward to it.
0: Queensland's weather: isolated to scattered showers east of about Hughenden to Warwick, along with Cape York and the Western Gulf Country. The chance of isolated storms in the Capricornia District, as well as the Central Highlands and Coalfields, mostly fine elsewhere. In the southeast, though, partly cloudy with a chance of showers. Brisbane and Logan, 25. Ipswich, 27. Gold Coast, 24. Sunshine Coast, 23. Toowoomba, 21.
4: Good morning, welcome to AM. I'm Rachel Mealy, coming to you from the lands of the Turrbal and Yuggera people in Brisbane. On today's program, Australia on alert after a major AI breach. We speak to the National Cybersecurity Coordinator about how we can better protect our critical infrastructure from AI agents. And as footy fans descend on Melbourne for the AFL Grand Final, airline prices are the talk of the town.
5: Footy fans have an absolute right to be angry. This is price gouging. It's killjoy behaviour from the major airlines.
4: A day of pomp and ceremony at the White House has masked the tension between US President Donald Trump and China's President Xi Jinping during a highly anticipated state visit. Donald Trump praised his truly great friendship with the Chinese leader, saying together they had made tremendous strides on the issues facing our two countries. But as the visit unfolded, the continuing stoush between the White House and the US media meant major TV networks didn't broadcast the state visit live. North America correspondent Cayman Gock is at the White House. He joined me earlier. Cayman, the major talks have concluded. Do we know how they went?
6: Well, today was very heavy on pomp and symbolism, but the details about the substance of what was talked about remains in question. Donald Trump literally rolled out the red carpet for President Xi Jinping. He gave him this lavish military ceremony with hundreds of personnel. There was a B-2 bomber flyover. There were marching bands, and he even showed him his new helipad that's been built at the White House. But beyond that fanfare, there are still major tensions between these two superpowers. There has been a trade truce extended till January, but there are still deadly serious matters like China's economic and technical support for Iran, oil it buys from Russia, which helps fuel the Ukraine war. And China also doesn't want the US to support Taiwan's independence and wants it to further delay or cancel this multi-billion dollar weapons sale to Taiwan. The US has also accused China of unfair trade practices and stealing copyright material from businesses, and that includes artificial intelligence. Both the leaders made remarks at the start talking about AI. President Trump has dismissed the need for guardrails and safeguards. Xi Jinping notably stressed that there was a need for the technology to always remain under human control. Now, Donald Trump has made it no secret that he admires the Chinese leader, and he puts great emphasis on these personal relationships and meeting these foreign dignitaries in person. And this is the second time the pair have met this year, but it's also the first time Xi Jinping has been back in Washington, D.C. in a decade. And the balance of power has shifted significantly over those 10 years. President Xi still reiterated today that the two countries should work together and avoid conflicts, but analysts are skeptical about if there is any significant breakthrough from today's talks. However, I would say that in a display of tangible soft diplomacy, Xi Jinping announced that two new pandas will be coming to an American zoo in the coming months.
4: There's always panda diplomacy in these visits. And Cayman, it's pretty extraordinary that none of the major US TV networks covered President Xi's visit live because of this dispute over President Trump's attempt to ban some media outlets from the White House. Where's that decision at? What's that up to?
6: It was exceptional, and it was a big show of solidarity. So a federal judge ruled overnight that the Trump administration's decision to ban CNN, MS Now and Politico journalists from the White House was likely unconstitutional and ordered that the journalists' access be restored immediately, at least for the next 14 days as this court case plays out. But despite that judge's ruling overnight, this morning those journalists tried to come to the White House and they were still denied entry. In fact, some of them had their passes taken off them. So in this show of solidarity, the major TV outlets have been suspending the media pool where they film the president each day and share those images with other media, including the Australian broadcaster, around the world. And that pause has remained in place throughout all of this morning's bilateral meetings because those journalists were still banned from entering the complex. Now, by lunchtime here, those journalists were allowed back in, but those bilateral talks had already taken place. But this is just extraordinary and symbolic that on a day where the president is hosting China's leader in what is the world's most consequential bilateral relationship, that no major US TV network aired live footage of the high-stakes summit. And it's a direct result of the US president's war with the media outlets here in Washington, D.C.
4: Cayman Gock. Experts are warning Australia needs to host frontier AI learning models if the government wants to succeed in regulating the sector. Yesterday, it was revealed that OpenAI agents hacked into a Medicare database in what's believed to be the first AI breach of an Australian government website. Here's political reporter Nicole Asher.
7: As frontier AI marches relentlessly forward, OpenAI's breach of non-public Medicare data has fired a warning shot.
8: Australia simply doesn't have adequate security provisions in place to be able to deal with the threat environment that AI creates.
7: Anna Maria Arabia is the head of the Australian Council on AI Strategy, an independent organisation launching today.
8: Having a breach of this nature impact Medicare, which is such a treasured institution for Australians, is very much an eye-opener. And I think all Australians would be asking, what can we do to better safeguard ourselves against the worst of AI, and what can we do to extract most of the benefits?
7: The Council on AI Strategy's mission is to help answer those questions with the assistance of senior government, business and international AI policy figures.
8: Australia's making consequential decisions about AI. We're deciding on what we build, what we adopt, what we turn down.
7: Andrew Charlton's the Assistant Minister for the Digital Economy and Technology.
9: These companies should not be releasing products that are not safe. Just because they're an AI company does not absolve them of that responsibility.
7: An investigation's been launched into the OpenAI hacking and the three-month delay in notifying the Australian government of the attack. Andrew Charlton again.
9: It's a demonstration of the risks that we are managing and mitigating, and a very stark one, because it's the first time that we've been aware of a foreign AI company hacking into an Australian government system.
7: Under planned national standards, AI companies could

0: would be legally required to report rogue incidents like hacking. But Anna Maria Arabia says allowing Frontier AI to operate on Australian soil is key to regulating it.
1: Things like mandatory incident reporting, security standards for AI data centres, we might be able to strengthen evaluation of those models, but we can't access them if we're not part of that supply chain. And we can only be part of that supply chain in a significant way and to shape them by having training compute onshore.
0: Shadow Defence Minister James Patterson says Australia needs to seize that opportunity to host US-based companies working at the cutting edge of AI.
2: We would have an opportunity to have a say in global AI regulation. We would have a seat at the table that's frankly massively disproportionate to our size and stature on the global stage. And so I think that is a very attractive proposition for any country that wants to have agency.
0: He says it's the difference between having no influence over frontier AI models or some control.
3: Nicole Asher reporting, and I spoke earlier to Michelle McGuinness, Australia's National Cybersecurity Coordinator. Lieutenant General McGuinness, do you have information that this breach is more widespread? We know about Medicare and a handful of government websites. Are there any more?
4: Oh, good morning, Rachel. There's no evidence currently available that indicates that there's a broader compromise to Services Australia Network or other systems.
3: Are you worried about the vulnerability of the government's IT defences to these increasingly intelligent agents?
4: Look, I think this is a very dynamic technology space and we should neither be panicked nor complacent. It's really important that we understand the technology and that we continue to build our security and our resilience, which of course is a journey to ensure that we can protect our services and protect our systems.
3: You are a senior officer in the Australian Army and you're trained to know everything you can about an enemy. How is AI different?
4: Well, I'm not sure it is completely different. We're working incredibly closely with our industry partners and our international partners. You know, I think that's one of the powers of the Australian cyber ecosystem in that we are really strongly connected across our technology leaders who often see and adopt these emerging technologies and understand them. It's really important that we do work very closely, particularly with the Frontier AI Labs, in order to understand the threat and to be able to both leverage those capabilities and also defend against them.
3: Are our systems strong enough to defend us from the next AI breach?
4: Our systems are strong and we have great advice. Our technical authority, the Australian Signals Directorate, tells us that the foundations that we've been communicating across the economy, across governments and across industry are still the most important things that everyone can do in this era of AI. But it's really important that we continue to strengthen our cybersecurity posture and build our resilience. We know that we're not going to stop every attack. The important part is that we remain resilient through them, that we identify them, and that we prevent harm, mitigate the consequences.
3: When did you learn of this Medicare and government agencies breach?
4: I learned on the weekend, the 19th of September.
3: Was that soon enough?
4: Look, there is a lot of discussion around the timelines. We need to adjust the timelines. We need to do better. We needed to be informed sooner of this incident. The systems that are set up have been designed for humans who find vulnerabilities to notify government. This is a very fast-moving space, and we've already engaged very closely with OpenAI on their notification processes to absolutely reduce that time.
3: What does that mean? OpenAI, in this instance, sent an email about this attack to a generic email address. What have you done to improve those reporting lines?
4: It means engaging directly with both victims and with the government and with technical authorities, engaging quickly and early to ensure that we understand what's happened and that we can understand how to prevent harm.
3: Won't your role be constantly frustrated by an inability to exert any power over foreign tech giants?
4: Look, I try not to be frustrated. It is a very fast-moving space and we are working to be as agile as we can. The important part is that we build and strengthen our system so that we're not constantly reacting, but that we are strong and resilient to these threats and then partnering with industry to ensure that we understand the new technologies that are evolving, both to adopt them for our own purposes and defences and opportunities that they bring, but also to defend against any emerging threats.
3: Do you think it's now more urgent for the Australian government to legislate AI standards?
4: I think standards are incredibly important as we move forward and adopt this technology and secure ourselves and build our resilience, both using the technology and defending against threats.
3: Are we shouting into the wind?
4: I don't think so. I think this is a real

0: really important thing, and we'll do it together with our industry partners and with other like-mindeds.
1: Lieutenant General Michelle McGuinness, thanks for joining AM.
0: Thank you.
1: And Lieutenant General McGuinness is Australia's National Cyber Security Coordinator. You're listening to AM, where it's 17 minutes past 8. A month after catastrophic floods struck the Nepal-Tibet border, thousands of people are still missing and communities remain displaced. More than 1,400 people were killed, with more than 5,500 still unaccounted for, including 34 Australians. Meghna Bali reports.
2: Every morning, Maina Pariyar wakes up in a tent. A month ago, she had a home, one she'd lived in for more than 35 years and raised 8 children in. Some days, she walks back to where the house stood.
3: I spent so much time, energy and money building my house, and now everything is lost. All our lifelong hard work is gone. We could not even find a spoon from our house.
2: Devi Ghat sits beside the Trishuli River in Nepal's Nuwakot district. Much of it barely recognisable. Homes have been washed away. Others remain buried beneath metres of grey mud.
3: I feel scared to come here.
2: Hundreds died in this area. More than 1,700 people are still missing. 60 kilometres from the Nepal-Tibet border, this community lay downstream from the collapse of ice and rock that sent a torrent through the river system. Maina's children want her to leave for Kathmandu. She won't.
3: This is the place where I was born. I don't want to leave my roots. If I am nearby, at least I would be able to come and see my place.
2: Thousands of kilometres away, the same disaster has left another family suspended in uncertainty. At her parents' home in Western Sydney, Vaishnavi Kaushikan keeps returning to a map.
4: The fact that it's been 4 weeks is something that I can't myself come to terms with. So it's for us, I feel like it's stagnant.
2: Her sister Shailaja, brother-in-law and two young nephews were on the Kailash Mansarovar pilgrimage when the flood struck. They're among dozens of Australians still missing. Every day, Vaishnavi searches survivor lists, WhatsApp groups and Facebook posts. Sometimes she types only a few letters of their surname.
4: But it'll always be just that. No rescue records found.
2: Her parents and other sister are too distressed to speak publicly. So Vaishnavi has taken on much of the searching and the effort to keep her missing family visible.
4: With Shailaja, she's like one third of me. So with not having her here, it's like one third of me is missing. So how do I navigate now until I can find her again?
2: 4 weeks have passed. For families still waiting for answers, very little else has. This is Meghna Bali reporting for AM.
1: Amid Fiji's worsening HIV epidemic, more mothers are passing the virus on to their babies than ever before, despite the availability of free testing and free treatment. From Fiji, Lethe Mavono reports.
5: Bernadetta was 23 when she started losing weight, along with other symptoms. We've changed her name and voice to protect her identity. At the time, she thought she'd picked up an infection. She went to a sexual health clinic.
6: They tested me 3 times and all came up positive, so I accepted it.
5: Bernadetta was HIV positive. The test also told her something she did not know. She was 3 months pregnant.
6: I called my dad and he told me there's nothing you can do about it. You're pregnant now. You'll bear a child. You just have to be strong.
5: She was given tablets to lower her viral load. She never missed a dose. And she bottle-fed her baby on medical advice.
6: That's the only thing I was curious about, was the baby's result, not mine. So when the results came out, they told me it's negative. I was so happy. I was so blessed.
5: Hers is a success story amid Fiji's worsening HIV crisis. 1 in 60 Fijian adults are now infected with the virus. Alarmingly, transmission between mothers and babies is also on the rise.
7: Welcome. We're going to the antenatal clinic. So this is where all the pregnant women get their checkups and scans.
5: At Fiji's largest birthing facility, the Colonial War Memorial Hospital in Suva, all mothers are given a blood test to

0: Testing is free. Treatment is free. But access can be difficult, particularly for women in rural areas. And Dr. Kaur says stigma still surrounds the virus.
1: They live in extended families and they don't want the other family members to know that they are taking this particular medication.
0: Now 25 years old, Bernadetta is due to give birth to her third child next year. She's urging other moms to get tested, to listen to the medical advice and get help.
2: Your voice should be heard too. Even though your parents doesn't accept your sickness, you have the doctors, the nurses, we have the hub there. They can help you out.
3: Fijian mum Bernadetta Lethe Mavono reporting. A leading higher education provider has been accused of misleading and deceptive conduct. Students say their careers have been left in limbo because the degrees they studied lacked proper accreditation. National education and parenting reporter Connor Duffy has the story.
4: Tessa Coddington is racing to make up for lost time, and her Wagga Wagga Run Club in regional New South Wales helps with the stress. She claims her career as a property valuer has been stalled because her expensive three-year Bachelor of Property Development, Investment and Valuation at the International College of Management Sydney doesn't have professional accreditation.
5: To take like a pay cut is one thing, but to like delay your career is also another.
4: Most highly skilled or trusted professions, ranging from doctors to teachers to electricians, must hold specific professional accreditation in order to work in their chosen field. Property valuers can do some entry-level supervised roles without accreditation, but without Australian Property Institute recognition, organisations like major banks won't accept their valuations and their qualifications aren't recognised overseas. So instead of a lucrative career in regional real estate, Tessa Coddington says her $45,000 HECS debt has left her the lead plaintiff in a class action alleging the college engaged in deceptive and misleading conduct to its students.
5: I kind of disbelieve, like, what do you mean this, like, property degree doesn't get me what it says it does?
4: International student Yuvarasi Mutasami has also joined the class action. She works in hospitality because she says the lack of accreditation at the International College of Management Sydney left her unable to advance as a property valuer. She estimates spending almost $100,000 on the degree and tens of thousands more to move to Sydney.
6: There was a bit of guilt because I already spent that much money and my parents paid the course, so like it came from them, and some of them was a loan as well.
4: The International College of Management Sydney declined a request for an interview, but in a statement says it denies the allegations and is defending the proceedings. It said a long-running independent survey of graduate employment outcomes found students who completed its course reported employment outcomes above the national average. It also says professional accreditation isn't a legal requirement for it to offer the degree, but that the degree is recognised by the Australian Valuers Institute. The students started the class action after reading about three similar accreditation class actions taken against public universities, revealed by the ABC last year. The lawyer running the case, Duke Murtiza from Australian Law Partners, says with hundreds of students having their career prospects impacted, the university regulator TEXA needs to be on the ball.
7: Without that oversight and the regulator ensuring that those standards are met, students are exposed to potential hardship through enrolling in courses that don't offer the outcomes that are represented to them.
4: In a statement, TEXA says providers must give students accurate information, and when they fail to do so, they must take action to remediate adverse impacts.
3: Connor Duffy and Miwa Bloomer with that report. When two non-Melbourne teams meet in an AFL Grand Final, the airlines win. Fans have had to pay hefty prices to get to the ground for tomorrow's game between the Brisbane Lions and the Fremantle Dockers. Oliver Gordon reports.
8: Diehard Dockers fans have been waiting more than three decades for a maiden premiership and reckon the airlines know it.
9: It's a bit disappointing, to be honest.
8: London-based Fremantle fan Alex paid significantly less for his Melbourne flights than his Perth-based brother.
9: Straight after the Dockers won the prelim, both me and my brother got online to look for flights. I managed to find some return flights from London to Melbourne for $1,800. My brother, who is flying from Perth to Melbourne, only managed to find some flights for $2,400 return.
8: Not everyone left it so late. Perth-based Fremantle fan Richard Phan was so sure he'd face expensive prices in grand final week, He booked flights back in

0: April.
1: We're confident they'll make it. Well, we got all our details, accommodation and flights and everything five months before they even make the grand final.
0: The Dockers face Brisbane in the AFL decider at the MCG this weekend. Lions fans have been slogged too, some paying as much as $2,000 for return flights from Brisbane to Melbourne.
2: Footy fans have an absolute right to be angry. This is price gouging. It's killjoy behaviour from the major airlines.
0: Greens transport spokesperson Steph Hodgins-May says the situation shows the need for greater regulation.
2: We know the ACCC needs more power to stop this type of price gouging, because every Aussie deserves to be able to afford to rock up if their team finally gets in the grand final to enjoy the game and not have to worry about not being able to afford their next month's rent.
0: In a statement, Qantas has said it added 13 extra flights between Perth and Melbourne to help fans get to the final. And not everyone has had to pay thousands for flights. At points this week, Qantas return flights between Melbourne and Perth have been available for $1,532. In a statement, a spokesperson for Federal Transport Minister Catherine King has said Australians deserve to be treated fairly by airlines when travelling. The statement goes on to encourage the Greens to support the Aviation Consumer Protection Bill 2026, which aims to set minimum standards for airlines regarding bookings, delays and cancellations. Jake Nile is chief AFL writer for The Age newspaper and thinks the league could be doing more to reduce fans' flight prices.
3: The AFL has such an entrenched relationship with the major airlines in Australia that you would hope that they could flex some corporate muscle.
0: Either way, tomorrow, history will be made. The Brisbane Lions will be looking for their second three-peat of grand final wins in 25 years. Meanwhile, the Fremantle Dockers will be attempting to win their first premiership since joining the league in 1995.
4: Oliver Gordon reporting. And that's AM for today. AM's executive producer is Michael Edwards. Today's program's been produced by Catherine Gregory. Associate producer is Barney Porter. Technical production by Kem White and David Lawford. I'm Rachel Mealy. Have a safe and happy weekend. It's 8:30.

0: G'day. Welcome back or welcome along. If you are just joining us at the Brekkie Table, my name's Charlie. It's ABC Far North you're tuned to, and it's time almost for Friday Live. This is the time when we kind of kick back, wind things down a little after what's been a pretty hectic week. Lots happening in the news, and Holly Richardson is here for one last time this working week to let us know what's making news around the region.
1: Good morning, Charlie. Making news this morning, the tender for a new adolescent mental health ward at the Cairns Hospital has been granted, with construction of the 8-bed facility expected to begin later this year. The ward, to be built by Hutchinson's Builders, will include a sensory modulation room and a dedicated education space. Member for Barron River, Bree James, says it's the first time there's been a dedicated facility of this kind in the Far North. The National Electric Ant Eradication Program says it expects to employ 4 additional detection dogs in the near future. The South and Central American species of electric ants were first discovered in Cairns 20 years ago. Detection Labradors Ziggy and Hank have just retired but have been replaced by Spencer and Macy. But Principal Project Officer Gary Morton says the canine work has been so successful, a new kennel has been built so more dogs can undergo the rigorous training. And the head of the newly formed Australian Council on AI Strategy says the OpenAI data breach won't be the last. Yesterday, the Prime Minister confirmed an artificial intelligence agent from OpenAI hacked into a Medicare data portal in June this year. Both public and non-public files were accessed by the agent, but Anthony Albanese said it did not appear anyone's personal Medicare details were accessed. Anna Maria Arabia is the CEO of the Australian Council on AI Strategy and believes the incident was both inevitable and important. And there'll be more news at 9.
0: Thank you so much, Holly. Have you got much on for the weekend? The weather doesn't look like it's going to, is it going to play a part for you? You're using it as an excuse?
1: Yeah. I think, like, last weekend was lovely, and I did manage to get out and just enjoy the breezes and the cooler weather a little bit. But this weekend, I think I'm going to play it a little bit more by ear after a good sleep-in on Saturday.
0: Yeah, sleep-in on a Saturday sounds pretty good to me. You've earned it after a week of early shift, bringing you the news bright

0: early at 6:30 every morning, and we'll be back on your wireless on Monday morning with the first bulletin from 6:30. So don't forget that. We're also on air from 5:30. If you've missed that news, where have you been? We have a lot of fun before 6:00 in the morning. We have a quiz called What the FNQ. Find out a little bit more about the people and places that make our region so great. And we also give you a chance to take control of the playlist with Pick the Hit. So don't miss out on that opportunity. Simon hasn't missed anything this morning. He's been driving in and out and about and spotted a bloke on a bike with a trailer just south of Silkwood, which had a sign reading "To Perth" on it. So Simon pulled over and asked a little bit about why he's riding his bicycle to Perth. It turns out that Catman, as he calls himself, is riding for Children's Cancer. So he's on his way to Cairns, actually, to catch a plane back to Perth. So keep an eye out for Catman on the side of the Bruce Highway and give him a little bit of extra room if you can. Thanks, Simon, for dialing it in. Like I mentioned, Friday Live coming your way very soon. And next weekend, music fans in for a real treat. One of New Zealand's hottest acts, the most successful live act actually in the history of New Zealand music. And they are coming to Cairns, 6:60. It's giving an opportunity for a local artist to play at Munro Martin Parklands. But first, she's going to play for you. And Rena has been wowing crowds with her soulful sound, and I think you are going to fall in love with her voice when you meet her very soon.
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0: Michelle Schott, come a long way on ABC Far North, 21 minutes to 9. And if you are heading out and about this weekend, you may have to take your umbrella. The widespread showers that have been experienced across many parts of Far North Queensland are scattered. Widespread showers, as they've been, are set to continue today and into tomorrow off the back of that strong ridge that extends right across North Queensland waters. We've had a little bit of an easing off in Cairns just in the last hour or so. It's added up to just 5.5 millimetres in the gauge, 8 at the racecourse, and some much heavier falls than that to the south and north of Cairns, and possible again today, particularly around the Innisfail district, where showers are set to continue, and a top of 25 degrees there today. A shower or two for Cardwell and 25, and a shower or two pretty much everywhere else on the north tropical coast and the Tablelands as well, where it'll get to 21 degrees under those grey skies at Atherton, 27 for Cooktown, and 25 for Mareeba and Port Douglas. Georgetown heading for a partly cloudy day and 32. It'll get to 33 and a shower or two for Weipa, a possible shower and 29 for Cowan, and a mostly sunny day ahead for Thursday Island Wyben, and a top of 29 degrees.
1: 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My ABC QCWA weather calendar is back for 2027, featuring stunning weather photos captured by ABC audiences right across Queensland. Ooh, nice shot, Marty.
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0: The clouds hopefully will clear by tomorrow night for the full moon and one of the most important festivals on the Chinese calendar. It's going to be celebrated for the very first time. It's called the Three Moons Harvest Festival. You might also hear it referred to as the Mid-Autumn Festival or the Mooncake Festival. Nathan Lee Long is the president of the Cairns and District Chinese Association at a very exciting time for CADCAI, but this is a particularly significant time. Worshipping the moon, Nathan, can you explain the significance of the occasion?
5: Yeah, so traditionally it come about where the emperor would pay respect to the moon at harvest time. And it was about, I guess, ensuring that the crop and the harvest for the coming year would be plentiful. And it started in that way before it then became a bit more of a celebration across the community. And it's a celebration that's been celebrated for more than 3,000 years by the Chinese people.
0: Incredible longevity, and so many cultures do, I think, remain connected to that tradition of the moon cycle and the harvest seasons. Tell me a little bit about what people can expect from the Three Moons Harvest Festival.
5: We're really excited this weekend to be presenting the Three Moons Festival, as we celebrate the moon and what it means now. And this year, as part of the Cairns 150-year celebrations, our three moons are representing the past, the present and the future. And so we're acknowledging the efforts and the contribution that the Chinese people have made to Cairns in the past, where

0: in the Golden Moon, representing the past where the Chinese people came to Cairns chasing gold and fortune, and then from there played a significant role in the establishment and building Cairns. And then we have the red moon representing the present, where we, highly celebrate Chinese New Year and the colourful festivals that Chinese culture has, and that's represented there by the red moon. And then we have the future moon, or the white, the brightest moon, representing what is to come in the future and what it may behold and all that's in store.
1: A lot of symbolism there. I love the thought and the meaning that goes into the festival and most of the activities that Cairns and District Chinese Association are a part of. And it's an exciting year, this 150 years, Nathan, because you're going to get your own home, which seems remarkable after 150 years that finally you'll have a home base for the Cairns and District Chinese Association.
0: Yeah, extremely excited to see progress on our Chinese Culture and Heritage Centre go along. It's getting very close. It's so close that, you can see it every time we drive past on Greenslope Street. You see that a little bit more. And we're really looking forward to being able to get into there by the end of the year and start preparing the museum. And then with Chinese New Year next year, having a grand opening.
1: All right, well, you are going to be on the Cairns Esplanade. Tell people how they can come along and soak up the occasion of the Three Moons Harvest Festival.
0: Yeah, so tonight we're inviting everyone to come along to the Esplanade at the Lagoon from 5:30 and enjoy some traditional Chinese performances. So we've got singing, we've got dancing, we've got the lions, we've got the dragons, we've got some wushu martial arts. So there's a lot to come and see. And then each tonight, Saturday and Sunday, along the Esplanade at that point, is the installation and display with lights, and also the three moons, which are represented by the spheres and artwork by Michelle Yeatman from Yarraba to represent those moons. And we also invite people, as they're coming along tonight, to bring a colourful lantern. There may be some creative people that will be able to make their own lantern, but we're encouraging people to bring a lantern, a colourful one, because that's part of the celebrations for the Moon Festival.
1: I love it. Nathan Leelong, thank you very much for letting people know about the opportunity to get involved and celebrate the full moon coming tomorrow, but you get a preemptive strike with the Three Moons Harvest Festival. All the best.
0: Thanks a lot.
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1: We're so spoilt for choice when it comes to activities, events, and live music. And next week, we're going to get to see one of the most successful live acts to come out of New Zealand ever in our midst here in far north Queensland. And no, that's not your guest for Friday Live, but Rena is, a.k.a. Serena O'Connor. She's here. She's been wowing crowds with her soulful sound. And now you are going to get to meet her. Rena, welcome along to ABC Far North and to Friday Live.
4: Thanks, Charlie. Pleasure to be here.
1: It's our pleasure to be able to feature artists, because I always find it, I always come away from a live act going, why don't I go to more live acts? But the real joy is sometimes it's the surprise packet that comes with the supporting acts that you might not have even known about. You go there for the headline, but you come away actually feeling better for having found something in your own midst, a little gem. And I know that many people would regard you as a gem. Tell us about your musical journey to this point.
4: Well, I grew up in northeast Arnhem Land on beautiful Yolngu country. So I grew up there just singing away and dancing away. And then I moved to Brisbane and studied performing arts, and I came here and living with my family. So just ventured into music with my friends, and then it became something, and I was like, oh, I can really touch some hearts with this yarning of stories. And yeah, it's been a blessing along the way. I've been able to connect with a lot of people through my music, and just make sure that people are

0: healing what in themselves, what they kind of don't want to really see on an everyday basis. So, and I do that with myself too, through my music. So, yeah.
1: It can be so powerful, and the yarning, the storytelling, such a big part of your culture. Are there Yolngu storylines that you encapsulate, or how have you learned that craft?
0: I think growing up on Yolngu country, it definitely was something that I learned to tell stories through my music. My mum is from Papua New Guinea, okay, and my dad is Australian, so I kind of try to take that along with me in how I write my music and how I deliver it as well. And I have a beautiful family of friends that we've kind of made just so many beautiful events and music along the way. So yeah, it's good to just keep going and keep writing music and, you know, showing people what it is to have a vulnerable and soft heart. Yeah.
1: It's a beautiful thing, and we really appreciate you putting it out there for our listeners on Friday Live. We're going to hear you sing in a moment, but I wanted to mention this bunch of blokes that you're going to be opening up for next week. Now, 660, their story must be quite inspiring for a young performing artist, because they come from really humble beginnings as well. I understand they just were sharing a flat in Dunedin, kicking around, and now they're packing out stadiums like 40,000 people, and it's just crazy.
0: Yeah, it is. I think it's definitely a testimony for us local smaller artists that, you know, if you keep working and you have a good bunch of mates around you, you can get somewhere with, you know, just like working hard and following your spirit and having fun as well with this crazy thing that we do through music and artistry. I'm here in the studio with my brother Broden, and we kind of just try to make sure that we're having fun and yarning and laughing and doing all this music stuff along the way, and it works out sometimes.
1: And is it still fun, Bowden, or is can she be a bit of a prima donna at times?
2: Nah, it is always fun. It is always a good time with us. Yeah, there's actually never a dull moment.
1: All right, and what can fans look forward to next Friday night? Have you put some thought into your set already?
0: Yes, I have. I think we're gonna open the space nice and slow and remind people that are there that they can always listen to country and always connect back to country and listen to themselves as well. I think it's such a simple thing, but it goes a long way when you remember to breathe.
1: Oh, Runa, you've already imparted some beautiful messages for our listeners, and you haven't even sung a note, which I'm delighted to say you are about to do. Can you introduce your song? Tell me what you have to play or what you're going to perform for us.
0: Yeah, sure. So about a year ago, a year and a half ago, a sister came to me, Soul Child, and she came and she said, "Sis, all the sisters from around the world need to hear this song. We gotta touch some hearts with this." And this is called Heal Sister. It's about just the womanly journey of going through, feeling your emotions, and coming out the other end with a tribe of women around you that can support you and love you. And it's become an anthem for many women around us. So yeah.
1: On ABC Far North, Runa on Friday Live performing for you. You can follow along on Facebook Live as well as she performs for you here on the Brekkie program. Take it away, guys.

0: Wow. Bowden and Rena, thank you so much. You can see it, what it means to you to sing those lyrics. It's coming straight from your heart. The joy that you're spreading. If this is such a personal, heartfelt thing and that vulnerability that you spoke about, where do you hope that it might take you in terms of a career?
1: I think that as long as we're following our truth, I think that it will lead us where it needs to. So I'm not too fussed where I get to, as long as I'm speaking my truth, you know, and ensuring that I can encourage others to do that as well. And if it takes me big places and beautiful places, then I'm happy with that.
0: Well, I'm glad that it's brought you to the ABC Far North studio today, because I know our listeners are very glad to have met you and to have heard your soulful sound. It's been an absolute delight.
1: And same to you, Charlie. Thank you so much.

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4: We are not far away now from the news. After that, Sarah Howes will be taking you through the morning. And after that, Jess Norton on your wireless this afternoon from 3 o'clock. And I know that she is looking forward to putting together the Fish Talk panel to talk all things fishing. I think there'll be more talking about fishing than actual fishing, just saying, this weekend based on the forecast that I've seen. But thank you very much for your company. Thank you to Juanita Sofa for keeping the breakfast program on track. And I'm going to let the Box Tops take you up to the news. Have a terrific weekend, whatever you get up to.

0: ABC News. Good morning, I'm Maria Hatzakis. Israeli Prime Minister Benjamin Netanyahu has predicted the regime in Iran will fall, despite it surviving 7 months of the war launched by the United States and Israel. John Lyons reports from New York.
1: In an address to the United Nations General Assembly, Mr. Netanyahu said the people of Iran would inevitably rise up against what he called the lies, corruption and cruelty of the government in Tehran. He spoke to an assembly with many empty seats after scores of delegates walked out as he arrived to speak. Facing upcoming elections, Mr. Netanyahu struck a defiant tone, dismissing allegations of genocide in Gaza as a lie and vowing that Israel would never back down. Earlier, Palestinian leader Mahmoud Abbas told the assembly the only solution to the conflict was a non-militarized Palestinian state alongside Israel.
0: Meantime, Australians are being warned to prepare for higher diesel prices if the United States decides to ban exports of diesel fuel amid the war with Iran. Speculation is mounting the Trump administration will introduce the ban in a bid to mitigate against soaring prices. The Grattan Institute's Energy and Climate Change Program Director, Alison Reeve, says even though Australia doesn't import much fuel from the United States, the move would put upward pressure on prices.
2: You know, we've got buffers, which are what the government calls the mandatory stockholding obligation, and that helps with any potential shortages. And we do tend to adjust to shortages pretty well. We can, you know, just get cargoes from other countries. But it's more that the price effect will take place because the US is a large exporter of fuel.
0: In other news, the Queensland government has released data revealing a dramatic increase in the number of days social homes are sitting vacant in the state. Joshua McIntosh has the story.
3: The figures show in June last year, social homes were untenanted for around 25 days. 12 months later, that number increased to almost 43 days. Fiona Cornelia from Q Shelter says the figures are concerning, with around 44,000 people on the social housing waiting list.
4: Every day that a property is empty, somebody doesn't have it as a home. That's the first and most human reason why we've got to get it right.
3: A Department of Housing spokesperson says repairs, modifications, along with the shortage of contractors and materials, could be contributing to the delays.
0: Australia's National Cyber Security Coordinator, Lieutenant General Michelle McGuinness, says the country needs better approaches for alerting governments of cyber hacks. She's among those working on the federal government's investigation into a breach of the Medicare data portal by an OpenAI agent in June. Lieutenant General McGuinness says the task force will be looking at exactly what needs to change to help authorities adapt to fast-moving AI technology.
5: We need better approaches. We are identifying better ways to notify of these systems. This was a web-faced data set. This was a web-facing data set. And that information, importantly, did not contain any personal or identifiable information.
0: In sport, crowds are gathering in Melbourne CBD ahead of today's AFL Grand Final parade. Ethan White is there.
6: The energy is building as both Brisbane Lions and Fremantle Dockers supporters begin to line the parade route around Melbourne's sporting precinct. Teams from both sides will be travelling in the convoy, departing from Melbourne Park, travelling through Birrarung Ma, and finishing at Yarra Park outside the MCG. This year's parade is being led by the Wiggles, with the children's band entertaining families at the start line before the parade gets underway. Both sides will then appear on stage before competing captains lift the Premiership Cup together. The parade kicks off at 10:30.
0: In Rugby League, Roosters halfback Sam Walker's been named in tonight's NRL Grand Final qualifier against the Dolphins at Lang Park. Walker returns 1 month after having ankle surgery. Felice Kafusi has been named in the Dolphins' six-man interchange. The weather for Queensland, isolated to scattered showers east of about Hughenden to Warwick, along with Cape York and the Western Gulf Country. The chance of isolated storms in the Capricornia District, as well as the Central Highlands and Coalfields. A mostly fine day elsewhere. Cairns 27 degrees, Townsville 28, Mackay and Bundaberg 25, Rockhampton 26, Mount Isa 31. In the state, southeast, a partly cloudy day. Brisbane and Logan 25, Gold Coast 24, Sunshine Coast 23 degrees, Toowoomba 21.
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8: Happy Dolly Parton Day. Oh, yeah. It is the 25th of September, or as you would call it in Dolly's home country, 9 to 5. Working 9 to 5. What a way to make a living, barely getting by. California actually became the very first state to officially establish September the 25th as an annual Dolly Parton Day. And now pour yourself a cup of ambition, because people right across the country and the world are celebrating the Queen of Country herself. Today, cities and countries are today recognising Dolly's work as an entertainer, but also putting the spotlight on her advocacy for literacy. Her Imagination Library, which launched back in 1995, that has now distributed over 330 million free books worldwide, including in places here in Queensland. So, look, lots of celebrations happening today. Nashville will have pink lights and Dolly posters across the city, and actually Garth Brooks and Trisha Yearwood are donating all proceeds from their gig today to the Nashville Public Library and the Imagination Library. San Francisco has a daytime celebration filled with live music. New Orleans-based marching group Crew of Dolly will lead a parade through the French Quarter today and end at the New Orleans Jazz Museum. And here on ABC Radio Queensland, well, we're celebrating with food. Yeah, that's coming up soon.
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8: Right now in Cairns, Emerald, Maroochydore, Caloundra, it's 21 degrees. Hughenden on 22, Charleville 23. Mount Isa and Longreach, Kawanyama also on 24 degrees right now. Townsville 25, Weeper 26 and Birdsville 27. Now this time next hour we will be doing a half hour of Power of Gardening talk back with Jerry Colby-Williams. So have a think if you've got some gardening questions to ask next hour before we head into the weekend. Look, Dolly Parton, we are very much celebrating her today, and we're celebrating her music. It's interesting that while she was primarily an entertainer, it's also her kindness that gets commented on all the time. So for Smoko Song today, what is the song that you think best embodies kindness? Let's bring a little Dolly into our day today. What song best embodies kindness? 1300 903 222. The song that best embodies kindness. I'll pick something and play it for you right before the 10 o'clock news this morning. You just need to let me know what it is. 1300 903 222 for the song that best embodies kindness.
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0: Dolly Parton on ABC Radio Queensland and 925. Perfect time to be playing that at 9 o'clock this morning. Pink lights in Nashville, daytime concert in San Francisco, a marching group in New Orleans. Today is a day to celebrate this woman.
1: If I hadn't been born a woman, I'd have been a drag queen because I love all the glitter and the glare and the flamboyance. And, you know, I know how the drag queens love to get it all on. And I love, even as a woman, I look like a drag queen as a woman. I'm just a little over the top, but I just love that.
0: Today has been declared Dolly Parton Day, 925, a day to honour the inspiring woman behind songs like these.

0: And here on ABC Radio Queensland, we are going to celebrate with food, specifically a very famous scene from this movie.
1: I am so excited. I can't believe it's happening. I'm a beautician.
2: Glamour technician.
1: Glamour technician.
2: And I'll have you know, you are working in the most successful shop in this town. Because I have a strict philosophy that I have stuck to for 15 years. There is no such thing as natural beauty.
1: There is no such thing as natural beauty.
2: You remember that, or we're all out of a job. Oh, just look at me now. It takes some effort to look like this.
1: Oh, I can see that.
0: Here to share Dolly Parton's recipe for Cuppa Cuppa Cake is the one and only Kim McCosker of Four Ingredients fame. Good morning, Kim.
3: And all she used was three ingredients. Not only beautiful and vibrant, she was really smart too, our Dolly.
0: Do you feel a bit shown up, three ingredients instead of four?
3: I can't believe I watched that movie and laughed at the idea of such a simple cake, because when was Steel Magnolias, in the 80s?
0: I think so, yeah.
3: So in the 80s, and I just remember, and actually a version of her recipe is in my very, very first book, which was published in 2007.
0: Wow.
3: So yeah. But anyway, I remember watching it just thinking, oh my God, you can make a cake that's, you know, because at that point I'd watched my mum make sponge cakes with like 6, 7, 8 ingredients, fruit cakes with like 13, 14, 15 ingredients. So, you know, to actually hear of a cake back then that was that simple, I couldn't believe it.
0: Yeah. Three ingredients. Anyone can make it. You have made it.
3: I have made it.
0: This morning, right now. It's in front of me and it looks amazing.
3: I know. And it is like, so it's actually, she called it the cuppa cuppa cuppa cake. So literally 3 cups. So cuppa cuppa cuppa cake. So it's a cup of self-raising flour. And here's a little tip I have found over the years when baking with self-raising flour, always sift because it just aerates. So 1 cup of self-raising flour, 1 cup of caster sugar, and 1 cup of cocktail fruit, or 1 can of cocktail fruit. So, you know, the old cocktail fruit that had like the peaches and the pears and the pineapple and the cherries. To be honest, I don't think I've bought a can of that for anything at all for a very, very long time.
0: It was very 80s, wasn't it?
3: Very 80s. Mm. Yeah. And it was in the jelly molds and the blancmanges and whatnot, and it was clearly in this little cake. So basically all you do, I sifted my self-raising flour. And to be honest, sorry, Dolly, but I reduce the amount of cream because I actually think the sweetness of the fruit cocktail is quite immense. So I used only about 2/3 a cup of caster sugar. Mm. So we'll have to taste this and see what we think. But 1 cup of self-raising flour sifted, 2/3 a cup of caster sugar, and then the entire, so the juice and fruit, the entire can, and it's about 430-gram can of fruit cocktail. And you just mix it all together. And then I used a 20-centimetre cake tin that I just lined with baking paper, and I preheated my oven to 175 degrees and I baked it for 40 minutes.
0: That's it.
3: That's your cuppa cuppa cuppa cake, made famous by the one and only Dolly Parton that we are celebrating today on 925 Day.
0: Oh, so exciting. Were you a big Dolly Parton fan?
3: I loved Dolly Parton. I just loved her authenticity, just to her to be her to just, you know, there was no apology. This is who I am. She was over the top. She was, but I think as well, she just always come across really kind in such a crazy world. She just always seemed to be really kind, and that I think really resonated with me as well.
0: Yeah, isn't that interesting? Because, you know, she's a billionaire. She could have kept all that money and bought 1,000 mansions, but instead she's, you know, creating the Imagination Library and giving back books to kids. And just generally being hilarious and fun and kind to everyone she spoke to, it feels like.
3: I know. So she's helping them read. You know what I think we need to do? We now need to help them write, because my baby is 18, final year at school, and he had to write an English exam about Othello, which was very agonising for all of us. But what was even more agonising was trying to read it afterwards.
0: Oh.
3: And the younger generation, I don't know if anyone's ever noticed, but, you know, God bless Dolly helping them read. I think, oh, I need to get on a quest to help them write, because everything's digitized.
0: Yes.
3: They've grown up in this digital high-tech world where everything's just voice to recognition, or, you know, like, yeah, just two thumb action. So the actual skill of writing, I just went, holy moly.
0: Yeah.
3: That generation needed a little help with that as well.
0: There you go. On ABC Radio Queensland, I'm Sarah Howes. Kim McCosker is joining you as well, of Four Ingredient fame, of course, from those cookbooks. Now, you've brought in the Cuppa Cuppa Cuppa cake from Dolly Parton, and producer Tessa has brought in some knives and stuff so we can actually try it, which is fantastic. Because, I mean, you got to think, sometimes the simple cakes don't always taste the greatest, but I feel like this one's gonna hold up, Kim.
3: Well, and what Dolly, in the movie, for those of you that remember, she actually suggested that, oh, yes, and to cut through the sweetness, you need to serve it warm with a dollop of vanilla ice cream. Like, that was her recommendation.
0: And more sugar. Okay.
3: Sugar. I think that's what made us all laugh at that point. That I actually just had, because I'm heading out from here, Sarah, up to a small country town called Mundubbera, so where I grew up in my teenage years, for their blueberry festival. So there was a little bit of cream left in a container in my fridge. So I thought, oh, that's going to be, I'm going to have to throw that out. And I hate wasting things. So I just whipped it up and topped our cake with our cream. But oh, look at this. Oh, everyone, you can't see it, but how good does that look?
0: It almost looks like stained glass because you've got those little bits of fruit throughout the batter.
3: It is totally a stained glass cake because, yeah, the cherry, the peach, the pineapple. So you've got the orange, the red, the yellow, then the pear, the white. But it has just cut beautifully. It looks fantastic. It's held together. You can see the air pocket still in the cake. And that is, Miss Sarah, a cake made with just three simple ingredients. So I guess it's really good as well if at the moment, like me, you're on a budget.
0: Yes.
3: And watching what you spend each week at the supermarket, you know, buying in season and on sale. But when you can make a cake with just three ingredients, it stands to reason that it's going to cost you less than should it require 7, 8, or 9.
0: I'm eating it now, very rudely, talking with food in my mouth. It's so moist and beautiful. It's, you know, because sometimes you get cakes and they're a little bit dry. This is definitely not. I guess all of that fruit that's in there,
3: yeah,
0: and it actually has just the right amount of sweetness.
3: It has, so there you go. Okay, because I was going to ask, because I did cut back on the sugar.
0: Yeah,
3: I wonder, could you, Nelly, go to half a cup?
0: Maybe.
3: But anyway, that might have to be 9 to 5 day next year.
0: 9 to 0.5 or something. Maybe. This recipe actually went viral after Dolly's death last month as well, so I feel like a lot more people around the world are starting to make this cake.
3: Well, so I have a variation of this in my very first cookbook, which is like a little green cover cookbook, which actually turns 20 next year, can you believe? But it was the Cuppa Cuppa Cuppa, but it used a tin of crushed pineapple instead of the fruit cocktail. But I really like your analogy just then of it looking like stained glass. You know, did you say stained glass?
0: Yeah.
3: It just looks really, when you cut a piece and you've got all that really, you know, those pretty colours through it, because of the very various colours of fruit in the fruit cocktail.
0: That's true. Although the pineapple option is very Queensland.
3: The pineapple option is so Queensland. Yes. I call it my sunshine cake.
0: Beautiful.
3: I know. So there you go. But look at that. I've just cut another piece, listeners. And yeah, it's the beautiful, the peach. It's all the colours through the cake, I think, that make that really, really special. So, and I've just topped it with a little bit of cream. And then, because I know that food is first eaten with your eyes, I went to my garden this morning and just picked off some various colours of geraniums and nasturtiums just to sort of dot across the top of it.
0: Perfect. Well, we can listen to a lot of Dolly Parton today, but now we can also make the Cuppa Cuppa Cuppa cake from Steel Magnolias from Dolly Parton and celebrate with some food as well, which is, I've got to say, my two favourite ways to celebrate, music and food.
3: Music and food.
0: Perfect.
3: They are exactly what make a good party.
0: Right?
3: And a nice mimosa on arrival as well, Miss Sarah.
0: Might get to those a little later today as a Friday afternoon. Kim McCosker, thank you so much for coming in this morning.
3: You are very welcome, and thanks for honouring beautiful Dolly. It's so nice to hear all her music again.
0: Kim McCosker there, author of the Four Ingredients Cookbooks.
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0: It feels like there's a new political poll every second day at the moment. Yeah, you're not imagining it. But are all those numbers actually helping us understand what voters are thinking? We'll take a look at that next and have a look at some of your Smoko song requests for the song that you think best embodies kindness.
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0: 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Strange Times, some local Queensland music for you.
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0: And as we celebrate Dolly Parton Day today, 9 to 5, what is the song that best embodies kindness, do you think? Because she really did. So I'd love to hear from you a song that you think best embodies kindness this morning. Robin, you're going for James Taylor. You've got a friend. Angie in Palm Woods, Glen Campbell, Try a Little Kindness. Casey in Majimba, your first thought is Try a Little Kindness as well. Same genre. To Susie from Cloncurry, Try a Little Kindness by Glen Campbell. You are behind that, as is Mark in Caloundra. This is getting very popular this morning. Karen in Mina Creek, you are on board as well. And Mick in Mareeba. Paul from Bly Bly. We do have some other suggestions as well. What about We Are the World? Jamie, you're going for that one this morning, as is Tony in Markula. Noosa Hoff, It's Probably Me by Sting and Eric Clapton. Or what about Put a Little Love in Your Heart by Annie Lennox and Al Green? Dave from Kooya Beach, father and son, Cat Stevens. The song for you that best embodies kindness. I will play one of these choices before 10 o'clock this morning. So let me know which song that best embodies kindness you'd like to hear on 1300 903 222.
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0: Your news headlines coming up in a few minutes' time. But you know, political polling, it really seems to be everywhere at the moment. More than 100 federal voting intention polls have already been released this year, putting 2026

0: 2026 on track to be one of Australia's most heavily polled years ever. But the more numbers we get, the messier the picture can become, particularly as support shifts away from the traditional two-party contest. So how do we know which polls actually matter, what they're actually telling us, and when we should simply ignore the headline? ABC's Emma Jones spoke to Dr. Kevin Bonham, an election analyst, to ask why are there so many political polls nowadays and what's driving that increase?
1: There was an upsurge in them before the last election, but I think it's also that the rise of One Nation has caused an increased amount of media interest in the state of public opinion. We've never had anything like this in our country nationally, with a third party threatening to become a major force in this way.
2: Is more polling actually giving us a clearer picture of what voters think, though, or is it just more numbers complicating the picture?
1: It's giving us more data from more sources, so there's more things to throw into the mix. What people easily get confused by is the variation in individual polls and the differences between different polling firms. And it's important to look at the range of values across different polls at any one time, and also at how different polling houses get results and how they represent their results. Because it's very easy to take a single unusual result and imagine that that's what's going on. But if you do that, you'll get sort of swayed backwards and forwards by what can often be just random variations between different readings.
2: Some of these newer models are now telling us how many seats a party could win. How seriously should we take those big projections when the election is still years away?
1: Well, these predictions have their value in that we can't just simply read what would likely happen in an election from the two-party preferred figure as we used to be able to. It's much more complex when you've got this three-party environment. But there are some issues with some of these models that try to predict the number of seat wins. They're only as good as some of their assumptions. And at the moment, things like working out how preferences are going to flow in an election in this environment is not simple. And it's not as simple as just asking the voters who you will preference, because some of the voters might say one thing to the pollster and then they might go and copy a how-to-vote card. It's very easy with different assumptions to get very different conclusions form very similar figures.
2: I'm speaking with election analyst Dr. Kevin Bonham. When you see a headline, Dr. Bonham, saying a party has either surged or collapsed in the latest poll, what's the first thing that you look at before deciding whether or not this actually matters?
1: So firstly, look at the size of the collapse that's been claimed. If they're only talking about changes of 1 or 2 points, then that's not statistically significant and it may be just random variation. Secondly, also look at who the pollster is. Do their polls tend to bounce around a lot? Are they a well-known pollster? Those sorts of things.
2: Do you think that the volume of polls is useful in general as an election analyst?
1: Yes, it is actually helpful to have lots of data from lots of different sources in trying to get a handle on what is going on. When you have only sort of not very many polls from not very many sources, it's more difficult to know what's happening with voting attention at the moment.
2: Is there such a thing as too many polls, though?
1: Well, it's certainly a lot of work for people like me to keep up with them all. And it does mean that looking at issue polls, there's the work of analysing those, sometimes takes a backseat to the work of keeping up with the huge volume of voting intention polls that are coming out. So the voting intention polls are asked in a reliable, regular format. If there was a federal election held today, who would you vote for? And then the voter is given some list of options. But issue polls are polls about voter attitudes to a specific issue. You know, do you support such and such policy? Often those have issues with the wording of the polls, may not be neutral. The polls may be about something that voters have not thought about very much, and so you're not really capturing what the voters think. You're more capturing how they react instinctively when given a statement they haven't thought about. My view is that the majority of issue polling in Australia is bad.
2: Like polling people on, do you wish that your power bill was cheaper? And then stretching that to say, this indicates a collapse in the Liberal vote or something like that.
1: Yeah, some of those polls are sometimes known as pony polls because they're of a similar form to, would you like a pony and would you like the government to give you a free pony? people won't say no to them, but they don't really tell you anything because you can ask a question with the opposite meaning and the voter will give the opposite response.
0: Election analyst Dr. Kevin Bonham speaking with ABC's Emma Jones there.
3: For everything Far North Queensland.
4: I live at Whitfield. It's awesome. It's surrounded by the botanical gardens. It's got some really good cafes.
3: ABC Far North Queensland.
0: I'm Sarah Howells. Tessa Mapstone joining you as well. G'day, Tessa.
5: Good morning.
0: What's happening in news that we need to know about?
5: Yeah, well, making news across regional Queensland this morning. Investigations are underway into the death of a man in Queensland's southern inland. Emergency services were called to a property in Surratt, south of Roma, about 3:40 yesterday afternoon, where they found a man with life-threatening injuries. He was taken to the Surratt Hospital, where he later died. Two crime scenes have been declared, and police are treating the man's death as suspicious. A review into government-regulated air travel in Queensland has been delayed. The Queensland government regulates flights to 23 regional and rural towns across seven routes, capping the cost of airfares and subsidising carriers to ensure operations remain commercially viable. Every 5 years, the contracts are reviewed, looking at flight timetables, costs and capacity. The report was due in November, but the Department of Transport and Main Roads is delaying publishing the results by a year, citing the need to consider all feedback from consultation before procurement for future contracts can begin. Existing arrangements with Rex and Qantas have been extended by 12 months. The Electrical Safety Office is making inquiries after an alleged electrical explosion put a teenager in a critical condition in central Queensland. Paramedics treated a male with significant burns at an industrial warehouse in Dysart just after 5 o'clock on Wednesday. He was taken to hospital in a life-threatening condition before being flown to Mackay Hospital by helicopter and then to Brisbane. Investigations are ongoing. And the Socceroos and Brazil's national team have arrived in Townsville ahead of tonight's friendly clash. The South American team was met with cheers and a sea of jerseys from Townsville's small but vibrant Brazilian community, who gathered for the chance to meet their favourite football stars. The friendly match is one of two games in this series, with the other scheduled for Brisbane on Tuesday. And we'll have more news at 10 o'clock.
0: And just before that, we will have a song that embodies kindness, because, of course, it is 9 to 5, the 25th of September, which is now Dolly Parton Day, as far as everyone's concerned. So celebrating Dolly and her kindness with a song that embodies kindness.
5: Hey, imagine if today was your birthday and now the day is just Dolly Day.
0: Yeah, look, if today was your birthday, you should have a Dolly Parton-themed birthday. That's all I'm saying. just have a party and embrace it. You got to do it. But there's so many good songs that embody kindness. Actually, someone has just texted through, Peter, who would like to put forward What a Wonderful World by Louis Armstrong, the original spoken version, please. He says it reminds him of his best mate that passed on a couple of years ago. He was a local Gubby Gubby elder, and he loved singing it just like Louis did.
5: Ah, the original. I don't think I've ever heard the original spoken version.
0: I don't know that I have either.
5: There you go. Phil from Bly Bly reckons it should be Saving All My Love for You by Tom Waits.
0: Aww.
5: Or Blackbird by the Beatles.
0: Also good choice. John at Rosemount's just messaged What the World Needs Now is Love by Jackie DeShannon.
5: Great. I think Burt Bacharach did a cover of that as well.
0: Yes.
5: Very nice song. Very nice song. I quite like this one from Guido at Castaways Beach. Cup of Kindness fits with the cup of cake.
0: Doesn't it?
5: Yeah. Yeah.
0: Lou Harris.
5: Yep.
0: Yeah. Yeah. We've got Lauren in Kinkin who would like to hear Sia and Breathe Me. Julie at Mount Garnet as well, going Coat of Many Colours. Kindness because the scraps were given, her mum made it, and because it's Dolly and because she wore and loved it. So lots of reasons.
5: So many reasons.
0: Look, I think we're going to be hearing a lot of Dolly Parton across today anyway. So I reckon we need something different for a Smoko song today. Something that embodies kindness though.
5: Well, and look, if we're going by volume of requests, you know, it's looking like Try a Little Kindness by Glen Campbell. So many people suggesting that one this morning.
0: Mm-hmm. Well, it's a good one. But there is another one that's pretty popular as well, which is
5: We Are the World.
0: We Are the World. There we go. I was like, there's 1,000 messages. Why can't I find any of them right in this minute? Yeah, We Are the World. Tony and Markula was pretty keen on that, and Jamie as well. So that's another option. I don't know. We don't always go on the number of votes, but you can twist our arm and give us a call on 1300 903 222 for a song that you think best embodies kindness for us to play in just over 15 minutes' time.
5: Can't wait. It'll be lovely. whatever it is. It'll be filled with kindness.
0: Exactly. Good vibes on a Friday morning. I love it. Thank you very much, Tessa.
5: See ya.
0: Tessa Mapstone there. You're on ABC Radio Queensland. I'm Sarah Howells. Yes, we are still taking your request for a song that you just think embodies kindness. Let us know what it is on 1300 903 222. Don't forget as well, in half an hour's time after 10, gardening talk back. So have a think if you've got a question for Jerry Colby Williams this morning.
3: For everything far north Queensland.
6: Trinity Beach, beachside lifestyle, far enough out of town, close enough to work. 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
0: Imagine being able to tuck into a fresh loaf of bread and the ingredients were stone milled. Not only that, they were made from native grains that have been grown and eaten on this country for over 60,000 years. Well, this weekend, Australia's first ever dedicated native and ancient grain processing and stone milling enterprise opens right here in Queensland. I'll take you there next.
3: You're listening to ABC Far North.

0: Pleasure and Pain, Divinals. You know, you get to choose a song this morning as well. Just before 10 o'clock, I'm going to play a song that best embodies kindness in honour of the wonderful Dolly Parton. Just let me know what song you would like to hear and maybe yours will get up this morning. John, you've got another idea this morning, being aware of fragility of life, Castles Made of Sand by Jimi Hendrix and his quote, "When the power of love overcomes the love of power, the world will know peace." That's very nice. Rob from Innisfail, you are backing Glen Campbell, Try a Little Kindness, which has been very popular this morning. Gay in Yamundi, "He Ain't Heavy, He's My Brother," meant literally every which way. And some late mail from you, Casey and Majimba. "Mentals, and I didn't mean to be mean."
1: For everything far north Queensland.
2: I live at Quarra Beach. I can go down and have a look at the water any day and every day.

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1: About 9:45 right now. And look, when you're choosing the grains that are in your diet, you might think of some of the obvious ones. Oats, brown rice, things like buckwheat, maybe a bit of quinoa if you're feeling fancy. What if you also had the option of native grains that have been grown and eaten on this country for over 60,000 years? Would you jump at that opportunity? Well, that's the concept behind Australia's first ever dedicated native and ancient grain processing and stone milling enterprise, which opens this weekend on the Sunshine Coast. Camilla Roy man Jacob Birch is the brains behind the grains. Good morning, Jacob.
2: Morning, Sarah. Thanks for having me.
1: Look, why is this something that you wanted to set up in the first place?
2: So there's lots of reasons to doing that. At the time, we were doing industry development. We had supply of grains. We could see that there was a market for it, but there was a big gap in the processing. So with something like wheat, when you harvest the combine header, will clean it all up and spit out a nice clean grain at the end. But with native grains, there's this whole extra step of having to remove the edible grain from the husk, which the modern machinery doesn't have the ability to do. So there was a gap. That was the biggest bottleneck for the industry development. I knew how to do that culturally, and I thought I can bring that into a modern context. And so that was where the idea started, and it's kind of become a much bigger thing. And we have solved that bottleneck. So we have actually been able to develop the infrastructure to be able to process our native grains. And in doing native grains, we happen to be able to do every other single type of grain out there because the natives are so hard. So we lost our supply of native grains, and so we've actually had to pivot to work with millet. Most of the Australian natives were millet. Millet isn't one grain, it's a whole family of grains. They're all gluten-free, incredibly nutritious. Human beings have been eating millet for 100,000 years. So it made sense for us, if we're pivoting to go to millet because it's the closest thing to that authentic native grain taste, while we build back up our supply chain of native grains.
1: Yeah, how hard is it to get access to native grains?
2: Incredibly. So we're getting some seed production trials happening this year. So now's the time to get the grain in the ground. With the weather warming up, these are summer grasses, so they like our heat. They're adapted to our fires, to our floods, to our droughts. So, it's been a long journey just to get to that point.
1: Yeah, yeah. So the mill is opening tomorrow. What does it look like? What's there?
2: There's a lot. So we have the ability to handle, process and mill our own grains, and then we want to also get into baking the products because a lot of people don't know what to do with the grains, so we have to educate along the way. So we've got the grain silos for storing the grain. We've got the machinery there to clean the grains up, so to de-husk and thresh them and to winnow them. That whole process that, you know, like I said, a combine header would do for wheat, we have to do it on our site. And then we have our stone mills, so that's where we take the grain and mill it into flour. We're kind of taking over the whole space on Saturday, so our neighbours been very obliging, and we're going to take over the whole car park for the complex.
1: Awesome. So if people are on the Sunshine Coast, this is in Caloundra, and they can come along to the open day tomorrow. What's happening there?
2: We're just going to talk a little bit about what we're doing. We've been operating for a little while now, but it's all been R&D. Like I said, like, we had to develop all these innovative processes, and we don't want to take the next step to commercialization. So tomorrow is actually, we're having an open day, but it's actually the launch of a crowdfunding campaign, which is us, trying to access some kind of funding, because it's really hard to access funding. Australia's food system, we don't really prioritize local, food sovereignty initiatives or indigenous food systems work. So we're actually having to rely now on the generosity of the community to help us take that next step. We'll have a whole range of products there for people to try that we've made. We do have a small supply of native

0: grains, so there's going to be a little bit of native grains blended into all their products. We're going to have activities for kids. We're going to I'll do like a milling demonstration myself and a colleague. We're going to talk about native grains, like a sourdough workshop, a gluten-free sourdough workshop. So this is everything's gluten-free. The millet is gluten-free. That's you know, that's the real interesting point for a lot of people with health focus. Yeah. And then we're going to finish off watching a really, really cool Indigenous food sovereignty documentary. So this is the first time it's been filmed outside of Canada.
1: Amazing.
0: So that's First Nations Canada. Yeah, a very good friend of ours has given us permission to film that.
1: Fantastic. It's going to be a busy day. That's all happening tomorrow if you're in Caloundra at this mill open day. You're on ABC Radio Queensland this morning. Jacob Birch is joining you, the man behind Australia's first ever dedicated native and ancient grain processing and stone milling enterprise. You say, you know, people don't always know what to do with the grains, so you're hoping to do some kind of baking and to show them. What can you do with the grains?
0: They're very, very versatile. So I love to, you know, I love anything bread, patisserie stuff, you know, especially the sweet stuff. So we have sourdough bread. We have, you know, things like scrolls, donuts, bagels, or everything you can think of with like a wheat. We also can make pasta out of it, pizza bases. But I also love to use the whole grains. And I do really nice soup inspired by Native American cuisine.
1: Ooh, yum.
0: So really nice soup with the whole grains and beans and a bit of smoked meat in there. You can use it like a rice. So we're going to do a biryani tomorrow, vegetarian biryani for the event. Yeah, so super, super versatile. And with millet, like I said, there's a whole variety of millets. It's not just one species. So you can actually find one that might be suitable to different recipes. They've got different flavour profiles and all that kind of thing. So
1: incredible. I mean, it'd be so good to have this on a larger scale and for people right across Queensland to be able to access this kind of stuff. And it's making me very, very hungry this morning as well. What's the goal? What's the aim? What's the big picture on this for you?
0: Yeah, so like I said, it is health. You know, I've been talking a lot about like how native grains are a climate smart opportunity and for biodiversity. But I think what's going to connect with people is the health impacts. And so that's, I guess, fundamentally what we're trying to do is like health through food. You know, we are now carrying the highest burden of cancer. We're the highest consumers of ultra-processed food in the world. You know, so many people especially, you know, Indigenous peoples, diabetes. And so we want to see these foods everywhere across Australia, like feeding people healthy food. But for us, we're not thinking about that vertical scalability where we become, you know, we monopolize the space. We want our model to be replicated across communities. So we're thinking about horizontal scalability.
1: All right. Well, very interesting, and we'll have to see what comes of this as well. Exciting if you want to head along to that at Sheaf and Stone on Exeter Way, Caloundra West, tomorrow between 2 p.m. and 8 p.m. And if people do want to contribute or get involved but aren't on the Sunshine Coast, can they, Jacob?
0: Yeah, we'll be launching our crowdfunder as well tomorrow. I think it's actually live already.
1: All
0: I
1: right.
0: I think it went live last night.
1: We'll keep an eye out for it. What do we look for if we're looking for it?
0: That's a good question. I'll have to share that with you. It'll be Sheaf and Stone, I think. Sheaf and Stone is actually the flagship sort of location. You know, that's what did I get here? We've got the first one comes through. It says, get Yarmara and Yarral milling and baking. So Yarmara means sheaf and Yarral means stone.
1: Beautiful.
0: Yeah.
1: Well, that sounds absolutely perfect. Jacob, thank you so much for coming in this morning and letting us know about it. Very exciting that this is happening right here in Queensland too. And I know we've been talking about this for a couple of years now, so it's great to see it, you know, taking the next step too.
0: Thank you. Thanks for having me.
1: Absolutely. Jacob Birch there on ABC Radio Queensland. If you want to check out that mill open day, it's happening tomorrow afternoon in Caloundra West.
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0: Queensland.
1: Your Smoko song coming up next, but the Green and Gold is taking over Townsville tonight as the Socceroos face Brazil at Queensland Country Bank Stadium. It's Australia's first match since the World Cup and the first of two games against Brazil in Queensland, with the second in Brisbane next week. Kickoff at 8 o'clock, excitement already building across the city. ABC's Isabella Garrido hit the streets in Townsville to chat with soccer fans ahead of that big game.
2: Super. I can't wait for it to start.
3: Game.
2: I'm from Sydney, but I'm half Brazilian,
3: absolutely.
2: So it's great.
3: So can you tell me about why you wanted to travel to Townsville for the game?
2: Because it's a once-in-a-lifetime opportunity to see like both my countries play once in Australia, so that's pretty cool.
3: How are you feeling about the game? Are you excited?
4: Fantastic, absolutely.
3: So I think I know who you're going for, but can you tell me who you're going for?
4: Well, I think more Brazilians. Chloe, half and half.
3: Can you tell me how you're feeling about the big game?
5: Oh, I'm really excited. You know, I've never really watched. I've been watching soccer since I was five, and I haven't like watched a really like big team play before. And I'm just really keen.
3: Who do you think is going to win?
5: Oi, I actually think Australia's got one game in them. I reckon they win tonight 2-1. Might be a cheeky prediction.
3: Do you have a favorite player?
5: Oh, yeah, but he plays for Brazil, Rafinha. He's, like, one of the best players in the world right now, and, yeah, can't wait to see him.
3: How does it feel to see this game happen here in Townsville?
5: Oh, you know, I wouldn't have called it. I remember I heard the news, like, just around the World Cup when, like, everyone was, like, watching soccer. It was just really exciting. You see, this is, like, once-in-a-lifetime event. Probably won't happen again. Hopefully it does. Hopefully. But, yeah, just really excited.
6: Oh, very excited because I'm Brazilian, right? And Townsville is my home now. So it's kind of have a home inside another home. And it's very good to be supporting all the Brazilian players and with my Brazilian friends as well. And also having fun with my Australian friends. Yeah, so feeling really good.
3: How does it feel to see Townsville embracing Brazilian culture?
6: Oh, that's amazing because, you know, you see people from another country supporting Brazil as well. And you have no idea. They know all the players' names and everything. So I think it's really good for Townsville. Like, Townsville is growing and lots of people moving here. Yeah, I think it's amazing. I'm very impressed.
3: If you had to summarize Brazilian culture in a few words, how would you describe it?
6: Party, like Ronnie said in the interview, yeah, party is our second name. Yeah, so party and football, we are passionate about it. Yeah, we're very happy people as well. Yeah.
3: Who do you think is going to win?
6: Oh, Brazil, of course. Yeah, I think it's going to be a great match.
1: There you go. That is soccer fans in Townsville ahead of tonight's Socceroos clash with Brazil.
7: We work hard, we play hard.
1: This one was very popular this morning for a song that embodies kindness. So let's do it.
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0: Try a Little Kindness. Glen Campbell for your Smoko song today. So many people wanting that one. So good on you if you're one of the many who requested it on ABC Radio Queensland this morning. Your 10 o'clock news is coming up next. And then, look, if you've got something thriving in the garden or something looking decidedly less happy, well, Jerry Colby Williams himself is taking your gardening questions straight after 10. My number is 1300 903 222. That might be a little different depending on where you're listening. 1300 903 222. We've got a half hour of power of gardening talk back after 10 o'clock this morning. So get on the phone, 1300 903 222.
1: The heartbeat of the community.
2: I'm getting goosebumps right now. It gives me that feeling, it's hard to describe, but it makes me feel free. Like, yay! You know, they did it. They've done the hard work.
1: ABC Far North Queensland.

0: ABC News. Good morning, I'm Maria Hatzakis. The Prime Minister, Anthony Albanese, has addressed the United Nations General Assembly in New York, speaking about the importance of international rules and middle power countries. Australia's hoping to win a two-year seat at the UN Security Council from 2029. Mr. Albanese says if successful, Australia would work with other nations to tackle issues including extreme weather and emerging technology.
1: Our purpose and approach will be consistent with how we have always conducted ourselves at the UN. We will listen with respect, we will partner as equals, and we will protect what matters most.
0: Chinese President Xi Jinping has been welcomed to Washington with a lavish ceremony for talks with his US counterpart Donald Trump. North America correspondent Cayman Gok reports from the White House.
2: The Chinese president was welcomed to the White House with marching bands, a B-2 bomber flyover and nearly 500 military personnel. Donald Trump and Xi Jinping were expected to discuss major tensions between their two nations, including trade, Taiwan and the war in Iran. It's their second summit this year as they try to manage the world's most consequential bilateral relationship. In opening speeches, both leaders underlined the importance of discussing artificial intelligence during the Chinese leader's first trip to Washington since 2015. Cayman Gok, ABC News, Washington.
0: Back home, customers of a collapsed Sunshine Coast caravan manufacturer say they feel deceived amid revelations the company owes millions of dollars to more than 100 creditors. This report from Joshua McIntosh.
3: At a creditors' meeting in Brisbane yesterday, administrators for Caloundra-based Australian Off-Road revealed the extent of the company's financial woes. The company plunged into administration last week, owing $9 million to its customers. Customer Sandra Muller flew to Brisbane from regional New South Wales for the creditors' meeting. She says she paid more than $100,000 towards her dream van that's not been delivered.
4: Disbelief, anger... You just feel like you've been had, basically, and by a company that originally had a very good name.
3: A sale campaign is underway to find a buyer in a bid to recoup creditors' money.
0: Residents in parts of central Queensland are being urged to monitor the latest warnings as crews battle a bushfire in the Gladstone region. An emergency warning was issued for the blaze in Lowmead yesterday, with dozens of firefighters and water bombers called in. The alert has since been downgraded to watch and act, with residents urged to stay prepared. In the AFL, crowds are building in Melbourne CBD, with the grand final parade set to begin in about half an hour. Erin Masikavetere reports.
5: The rain has stopped in Melbourne for the start of the parade, and the Wiggles will soon take to the stage at the starting point before the players get ready to set off along the route from Melbourne Park to the MCG.